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1: Traveling with the president in Beijing for his historic summit with Chinese President Xi. I'm Mary Bruce. 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
2: Good evening, everyone. I'm Mike Ajachi, in for Lindsay Davis. Thanks so much for streaming with us. Here are the headlines at this hour. A Pennsylvania police officer has been charged with voluntary manslaughter in the fatal shooting of an unarmed college student. The officer is accused of fatally shooting Glenwood Peischer after the 22-year-old knocked on the wrong door. The second victim in the deadly Grand Canyon flash flooding has been identified as Brent Rosencrantz. The 42-year-old was hiking with the other victim, a doctor from Texas. The one person unaccounted for was also part of their hiking group. And a Utah judge has just ruled there is enough evidence to move to a trial in the murder.
3: From ABC News, I'm Dave Packer. The Texas-Louisiana coast getting slammed tonight as Tropical Storm Edouard made landfall. ABC's Melissa Adon is in Port Arthur, Texas.
4: This intense and slow-moving tropical system is packing a punch along the Gulf Coast tonight. Just before making landfall near the Texas-Louisiana state line, Edouard gaining strength, roaring ashore, winds topping 60 miles per hour. Power lines snapped.
5: It's always worse along the coast.
4: Officials asking people to be on alert for life-threatening flooding.
3: U.S. Central Command says it's completed a new round of airstrikes on Iranian targets. The U.S. accusing Iran of trying to relay mines in the Strait of Hormuz. Iran claims it's striking back. All of this starting out September after a lull last month.
6: It was a pretty quiet August in terms of strikes against Iranian military targets. The U.S. was focused on an economic pressure campaign by going after countries that do business with Iran to try to put the squeeze on Iran to get them back to the negotiating table, to get them to give in to the president.
3: ABC's Karen Travers. Immigration advocates in Ohio mourning the sudden death of a 20-year-old Haitian who had just graduated high school and had recently lost his temporary protected status. Pierre Demas Bell, fitted, he said, with an ankle monitor and in fear of being sent back to Haiti, took his own life Monday. Reverend Carl Ruby, a pastor in Springfield, Ohio.
7: Some people die of accidents. Some people die by suicide. Pierre died as a result of policy.
3: The jury deciding the fate of Lindsay Clancy, the Massachusetts woman charged in the deaths of her three young children, deadlocked, but the judge ordering them to continue deliberating. Attorney Kevin Reddington.
8: What's been the hardest part about this for you?
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3: President Trump's foreign beef tariff pause is now in effect.
12: The going rate for ground beef, according to federal figures, is $6.89 per pound on the American ranches where that meat comes from.
13: There's definitely a crisis when it comes to cattle right now.
12: Michigan cattle raiser Kevin Minney says that allowing cheaper imported beef into the market may eventually lower prices for consumers. But at the same time,
13: the overall herd size in the United States is the lowest that it's been since 1951.
12: He says the imports may hamper efforts to grow that herd. Jim Ryan, ABC News.
3: Russia has been ramping up its attacks on Ukraine.
14: The air raid sirens in the Ukrainian capital are going off almost nonstop. And the Russians are now using much more frequently a new variant of their originally Iranian design drone, the Shahid. They call it the Garand, the Russians. But it is jet powered. So effectively, it can go much faster. It can travel at higher altitudes. It's much, much more difficult to shoot down and defend against.
3: ABC's Thompson. Sophie Burridge. Former Cowboys quarterback Tony Romo pleaded no contest to operating intoxicated in Milwaukee. The court revoked his driving privileges for 6 months and ordered him to attend and complete an alcohol assessment program. What one Kirkland, Washington homeowner thought might be a burglar inside their house turned out to be a wild bobcat. Police say the animal was safely removed. They think the bobcat was drawn inside by the house cat. Dave Packer, ABC News.
2: All right, next tonight, the U.S. launching airstrikes on Iran as the war enters its seventh month. Iran then retaliating with attacks on U.S. allies, including Jordan. President Trump once again threatening to, quote, totally wipe out Iran. Here's Mary Bruce.
15: Tonight, a sharp escalation in the war. The U.S. and Iran trading intense attacks as President Trump issues a familiar threat. If things keep going in this direction, Iran will be, quote, totally wiped out as a country. The president had been trying to downplay the scope of the war.
16: This is a relatively little war for us. This is not a big war.
15: But the U.S. now launching a new round of attacks after Iran struck two tankers in the Strait of Hormuz. Trump saying the Pentagon is also targeting Iran's radar systems. Iran claims the U.S. is striking civilian areas, including a wedding. The Pentagon responding, we're aware of the reports. The U.S. military never targets civilians. Iran now firing missiles and drones at U.S. allies, including Jordan. Today, in a striking show of support, Russia's Vladimir Putin sitting down with Iran's president. Putin pledging, quote, in this difficult period, we're trying to provide you with the necessary support. We're supplying you with goods that you need.
2: Our thanks to Mary Bruce. And we're learning more about the young woman killed in the terrifying knife attack in Times Square. She was a bank executive stabbed in the stomach by a suspect armed with two knives. Chilling new video shows police surrounding the suspect, who appears to threaten officers. She was then shot and killed. Here's our Matt Rivers.
17: Tonight, chilling new video of that horrifying random stabbing attack in the heart of New York City. Police surrounding the suspect armed with two knives in Times Square. Moments after, authorities say she stabbed two people, including a young Bank of America executive. That suspect appearing to threaten police. Officers deploying tasers and opening fire, shooting her. That suspect later died at the hospital. Police say the suspect stabbed two people within 20 seconds. A 68-year-old man was wounded.
18: What happened?
19: Someone stabbed her.
17: And tonight, ABC News has learned the second victim is 32-year-old Aaron Piacenti, a vice president at Bank of America. The victim had recently celebrated her second wedding anniversary.
20: This was an extraordinarily dangerous situation unfolding in the heart of Times Square, the crossroads of the world.
2: Matt Rivers, thank you. And an anonymous whistleblower is warning of potentially catastrophic problems with a new U.S. Postal Service system designed to handle mail-in ballots ahead of the midterm elections. The whistleblower alleges the system was developed in a, quote, rushed and chaotic and fundamentally flawed process with insufficient testing, which could lead to millions of voters facing delays or failing to receive their mail-in ballots at all. The warning comes as the Trump administration moves forward with plans to reform mail-in voting. The most controversial provisions have been blocked by a federal judge. And the Postal Service rules mandating new mail-in ballot designs and mandating states to submit voter registration lists, they're on hold as a judge weighs whether to lift the temporary order blocking the new rules. Voter rights advocates are concerned if the rules are put into effect, they could lead to confusion and eligible voter ballots being rejected. Joining me for more perspective on these proposed rules is Michael Waldman, president and CEO of the Brennan Center for Justice at NYU School of Law. Michael, thank you for joining us right now. Now, can you explain what makes these new Postal Service rules so contentious for voting rights advocates?
21: Oh, they're contentious because they're illegal, they're unworkable, and they're unconstitutional.
18: Mail voting now is about how one in three Americans votes. It's as American as apple pie. It's very secure and very safe. And this executive order would put the U.S. Postal Service in a variety of ways in the middle of this and do so as the courts have ruled in a way that would, at the very least, create chaos and could really disenfranchise lots of people. This ruling has been blocked by the courts so far. And the thing voters need to know is there's a lot of confusion, there's a lot of noise, but it is not in effect. It has been blocked by the courts. Everybody should make a plan to vote. Everybody should vote early. Certainly vote in person. Vote with a drop box. If you're going to vote by mail using the U.S. Postal Service, certainly vote early. And all of our votes should be able to be counted.
2: Michael, the Constitution leaves the operation of elections to states. So what's the Trump administration's argument for why these rules are needed?
18: Well, President Trump has made all kinds of false and inflammatory charges for years about elections being rigged and other things of that nature. You are exactly right that the Constitution says states run elections. Congress has a legitimate role in passing legislation, national legislation. Who doesn't have a role is the president. And this is a good example of why. He's throwing up charges and throwing out confusion, and voters will be the ultimate target of all this. If people who aren't paying such close attention wonder, will I still be able to vote? The answer, as of right now, emphatically is yes. And again, vote by mail is something that tens of millions of people do without incident, and it's not something that ought to be targeted. It's part of an overall system in our elections that ought to make sure that every eligible voter, only eligible voters, but every eligible voter gets to cast a ballot.
2: Now, Michael, some of the most controversial parts of the president's mail-in ballot reforms, such as the Postal Service deciding who gets a ballot, they're not part of these current proposals. So is there a concern that if the courts allow these rules to essentially go into effect, those other provisions could soon follow?
18: Well, the judge in Massachusetts, the federal judge who issued a temporary restraining order a few days ago, said in that temporary restraining order that this order, this executive order, is likely unconstitutional and would potentially cause significant disenfranchisement of voters in states. And that all had to be weighed together. So the underlying fact is an unconstitutional executive order is not the way to run elections in our country. Election officials from both parties all across the country are working hard and doing a good job of keeping our elections going under all this kind of pressure. We ought to let them do their job, and we ought to make sure that voters don't get deterred from casting a ballot.
2: Now, another issue is the decision today in one of Texas's largest counties to eliminate more than 90 polling sites. Tarrant County includes swing districts like Fort Worth. The commissioners say they still will have met the mandatory minimum of polling places in the county. So what's the concern there?
18: Well, when public officials eliminate polling places and take other actions of that kind, it is very often a possibility that you will see manipulation, that you will see manipulation for partisan advantage or for racially discriminatory purposes. And this is why it is so vital that we have had in the past the Voting Rights Act of 1965, which would have stopped this kind of thing without a further review by courts or the Justice Department. But the U.S. Supreme Court, in a major ruling in 2013 and again earlier this year, gutted the Voting Rights Act. It's a very good example of why we need strong voting rights and civil rights protections for voters all across the country, why states sometimes or counties even abuse their own voters, and why Congress needs to act to strengthen voter protections, among many other things, in years to come.
2: All right, Michael Waldman, thank you. Coming up, he's been in a British period show, American Horror Story, and now he's set to join two new projects. Dan Stevens talks about his upcoming roles and what attracts him to playing the villain. And artificial intelligence is going rogue again. What's causing Anthropic to put a hold on some of its AI model training?
0: I met Joel. He was magnetic. I knew I met the man I'm going to marry. My mom said, Jesus Christ, Caroline, you better not be a cop. And then one day, I got a text.
19: She knew something wasn't right.
0: He had a severe sex addiction.
22: He was clocking in and then going to have sex with people.
19: In his cop car while on duty. And then things got really bad.
0: It was a betrayal that is just another level.
23: Betrayal. Dirty secrets.
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2: Welcome back. From Downton Abbey to American Horror, British actor Dan Stevens is back with two upcoming projects. Now, Stevens is set to join the crime mystery show Dexter Resurrection, which we'll get to in a second, but he's also part of A24's newest film about a rogue group of genetically engineered super soldiers that break loose in the desert. Let's first take a look at his role in Onslaught.
43: I got burritos, I got beef jerky. We are all good.
44: Allow me to make proper introduction to the perfect soldiers.
2: I love that. Thanks for being here, Dan.
3: Thanks for having me.
2: Yes, yes. This new film, Onslaught, all right? I love this. I got scared a little bit in the previews just now. It's a mother versus monster survival story. It's filled with action and a bunch of gore.
3: Yes.
2: And your character, Dr. Hans Kemmler, is a German scientist working on the super soldier program. So can you tell us a little bit about this mad scientist character?
3: Yeah, so it's born out of Adam's obsession with, you know, a lot of conspiracy theories and, you know, what happened to those Nazi scientists that the Americans brought over to the U.S. after the war, and what did they get up to? And this is sort of following that idea, you know, to an absurd degree, is like, you know, what might that program look like now if John Carpenter were to direct it, for example. So, Adam's back on home turf. You know, we made a movie a few years ago called The Guest, which is born out of a very similar kind of lore, this idea of a sort of super soldier program. And this time he let me, you know, get behind the program and play the scientist who is running this thing and continuing this work and this program. And it's a ton of fun.
2: Right, right. Now, you mentioned that you've worked with Adam Wingard twice before, actually. What makes you keep coming back?
3: We just have a lot of fun together. You know, we have a similarly, you know, twisted, dark sense of humor. I think we both saw The Guest as a comedy when no one else did. And I find Onslaught very funny as well. I think, you know, Drew Starkey's performance in this is hilarious. It's so, so good. One of the coolest performances of the year. And I think, you know, we need more kink positive action thrillers that interrogate the military industrial complex, so they're just plain fun.
2: All right, I'm going to switch here. Dexter Resurrection, okay? You're joining a star-studded cast here. This is a show, obviously, that's proven to be massively successful. And I love this. I see a little pattern here. You're playing another villain, okay? This time it's called The Five Borough Killer. So what intrigued you about this character, this show, everything?
0: It's such a fun show. I love the sense of humor of this show. And, you know, to get to play, you know, a really nasty character, but to have, you know, alongside Michael bringing his, you know, characteristic Dexter humor to it is so delicious. Brian Cox is in this season playing an insane villain. It's a wonderful cast. It's a lovely set. It's a lovely family that it's been, you know, it's running for a long time, and it's a joy to get to work on. It's, yeah, a lot of fun.
2: Yeah, I'm sure people ask you this all the time, but you play a villain now in the big screen and now on TV. So which one do you actually prefer?
0: I mean, they're increasingly similar, I think,
2: right,
0: in these worlds. I don't like to play villains all the time, but but they are delicious. And, you know, particularly in Onslaught, we get to really chew it.
2: Which one was more challenging to play then?
0: I mean, Onslaught was tough because it was, you know, 4 hours in the prosthetics chair every day.
2: Wow.
0: You know, it was a lot of preparation to get the look for that, which was, you know, its own kind of challenge, but a ton of fun to play. I would say, you know, Dexter's challenging in that the guy is just a, you know, it's a nasty piece of work, and I'll be glad when I can leave him behind. Let's put it that way.
2: All right. Appreciate you, Dan. Seriously, man.
0: Thanks for having me.
2: Can't thank you enough. And you can catch Dexter Resurrection this October and Onslaught this Friday, September 4th in theaters. All right. Coming up, there was another incident of an advanced artificial intelligence model going rogue. It's now time for the federal government to create effective guardrails. That question getting answered coming up next.
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2: During a large meeting in North Carolina today, AI industry titans with the backing of the U.S. government pressed G20 members to take a hands-off approach to AI regulation and any new rules surrounding the advanced technology. Now, this comes as both Anthropic and OpenAI recently paused some of their own AI model training, OpenAI naming security concerns and Anthropic saying theirs was due to unauthorized actions by their AI agents. So let's bring in ABC News contributor Mike Muse to help break this all down. Mike, I want to start with Anthropic's recent announcement. So what exactly is going on there?
21: What you just teased is the fact that Anthropic were doing testing models on models that have not to be released, and in particular as they're addressing cybersecurity. As you know, that is a big threat that is happening here in America, particularly to our water infrastructure and our financial systems possibly. And so they're trying to figure out tools to help United States companies and entities go on offense and on defense at the same time. As a result, the agent was able to operate independently and get outside of its guardrails or get outside of its safe space that it operates in to do the research. And so what they had to do was put a pause on it. And as a result, what they learned was that they needed to redirect their resources and manpower and to focus more on cybersecurity and safety guardrails. Now, the question they are asking is they need more federal regulations, because here's what's happening, Ike. They have Anthropic, you have Google with Gemini, you have OpenAI. They're all competitors with each other. One doesn't want to be more moral and ethical than the other at the risk of losing economic gain. And so what they're asking for is for a federal regulations to be put in place so that all tech companies will have to play by the same rules and the same speed and innovation in a regulatory space, right? So they don't self-select out, and then another company doesn't select out and moves forward with innovation and also do with economic gain.
2: But now, I want to talk about that economic gain you said.
21: Yeah, let's talk about it.
2: We're talking
21: and you're wearing green, by the way, for money.
2: Listen, green for money. I'm trying to do something here. You know what? We're talking about a new form of technology here, and the U.S. is trying to assert its dominance in this sector. So this meeting in North Carolina today, right? How does it play into the big picture of AI supremacy here?
21: It's both. It's both from the U.S. recognizing that it's falling behind with AI regulation, and also, two, is looking from an economic measure. Let's look at it from a policy and regulatory space. As I have been screaming from the mountain hills, that the United States is way behind the European Union when it comes to tech policy and regulations. I mean, we can go all the way back to data privacy, right? The EU has set data privacy standards. The United States federal government has yet to set data privacy standards. The EU is much more advanced on us when it comes to children online safety protective measures. The United States government has yet to even bring the COPPA bill to the floor to take a vote on it. When it comes to AI regulation policies, the EU set the standards. So we are behind in that. What America, too, doesn't recognize is that this is not a U.S. product or technology. This is a global product that is in use. And what the tech companies are saying is that, listen, we need a standard so that our regulatory framework doesn't just exist in the United States. And then we have to do a different regulatory framework in international markets. And so what the Trump administration is recognizing, they're behind. So they're asking the global community to almost essentially deregulate or not put any more regulations on in order to give our United States tech companies a much more competitive advantage and for ease of use and singularity when it comes to that. So the tech companies are asking for that. But that is a signal that we are behind in regulation. And I don't see a world where the global community is going to be willing to deregulate and not put more advanced technology. The question is, America needs to keep in pace, but do it until that doesn't stifle our innovation. And that is the challenge that we're running into. Our companies in the United States companies are the most advanced. We are running AI. And so it will behoove us if we can create more friendly regulatory spaces and policies for United States companies to thrive so that we're not taking the lead on the European Union and other global economies.
2: It's an interesting global balancing act
21: it is
2: to play. Now, I do say that you're the host of the Mike Muse Show on Sirius XM.
21: You got that right, baby.
2: That's right. You do politics, you do culture, so I have to ask you about this.
21: Yes, sir.
2: Verdict just came down in the trial of Tupac Shakur 30 years later. What does this verdict mean for fans?
21: Justice. For far too often, we've been this big narrative of who killed Tupac Shakur? Who's responsible for the killing of Tupac Shakur? In this moment, it now holds an individual responsible for the death of Tupac Shakur and brings justice and begins to create closure for both the Tupac family, the Tupac estate, and also too for the fans who are seeking closure within this space. So then now we can continue to examine his catalog, use his catalog in so many different ways, not create more music, but continuously put the music out of his catalog and his library. And we can just examine him as a man and the artist without that adjective of who shot you.
2: All right. Some sense of closure there. Yeah. Mike Muse, thank you.
21: Thank you.
2: And before we go tonight, ABC News is mourning one of our own. Andy Gay worked as an artist on our graphics team, bringing his designs to life on ABC News Live for nearly 4 years. Andy passed away Sunday after privately battling an illness over the last few weeks. Outside of his work, Andy loved music, especially jazz. He loved to play the drums, bass, guitar, and piano, in addition to writing and composing his own songs. He's survived by his wife, Jew Lynn, and his two children, Brian and Julia. He will be missed. Thank you, Andy, for everything.

0: 9/11 is best characterized by profound loss. But I am curious what you gained from 9/11.
1: Sorry.
2: Premieres tonight.
3: I met Joel. He was tall, handsome, magnetic. I knew I met the man I'm going to marry. My mom said, Jesus Christ, Caroline, it better not be a cop.
4: He was the family man, devoted father.
5: He was super cop.
3: And then one day, I got a text. I had no idea the lie that he was living.
6: She knew something wasn't right.
3: He had a severe sex addiction.
7: He was clocking in and then going to have sex with people.
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8: Who did you have sex with? Why can't you just be honest?
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3: Banging on the door.
11: Man to man, stay away from my wife.
12: You're throwing your family away over this.
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3: It was a betrayal that is just another level.
13: Betrayal. Dirty Secrets.
14: Fox Hollow is like a killing field.
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2: 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Thank you for making ABC News America's number one news.
18: I'm Mike Ajachi, and this is Burden of Proof, where we cover high-profile cases. Jurors in the Lindsey Clancy trial say they're deadlocked. What's next after the conviction in the Tupac murder trial? I'm joined by two illustrious lawyers. To my right, criminal defense attorney Brian Buckmeyer. Brian, what's going on?
19: We still waiting on this Clancy verdict?
18: We're still waiting, man. A lot of hours passed by.
19: You would have thought they're getting paid by the hour, and then the Kifa D trial, like, yo, let's get out of here. We gotta go.
18: Labor Day's coming. And to my left, criminal defense attorney and former prosecutor Bernarda Villalona. Bernarda, what's going on?
20: Decisions.
21: ABC News, I'm Dave Packer. The Texas-Louisiana coast getting slammed as Tropical Storm Edouard made landfall with winds topping 60 miles per hour. Officials asking people to be on alert for life-threatening flooding. U.S. Central Command says it completed a new round of airstrikes on Iranian targets. The U.S. is accusing Iran of trying to relay mines in the Strait of Hormuz. Iran claims it was striking back. And there was this.
22: Today, in a striking show of support, Russia's Vladimir Putin sitting down with Iran's president. Putin pledging, quote, in this difficult period, we're trying to provide you with the necessary support. We're supplying you with goods that you need.
21: ABC's Mary Bruce. The jury deciding the fate of Lindsey Clancy, the Massachusetts woman charged in the deaths of her three young children, deadlocked, but the judge ordering to continue deliberating. And in Utah today, a judge sending the Charlie Kirk murder case to trial with defendant facing potential death penalty. This is ABC News.
23: We saw defense attorney Kevin Reddington comforting Lindsey Clancy, rubbing and patting her back as we go yet another day without a verdict, Ike.
18: Now, Rena, the jury went home and is due back tomorrow. Let's just remind everyone, what choices are in front of them right now?
23: Well, look, they have a number of verdict options that they have to go through. There are five to be exact. They can decide first-degree murder, second-degree murder, manslaughter, not guilty, or not guilty by reason of insanity. And look, we have no clue which way they're leaning or what exactly they are stuck on. This has been a quiet jury. The last question they asked was on Friday when they wanted to see some evidence. So we'll just have to see how things play out tomorrow, Ike.
18: Yes, we will. Rena Roy, appreciate you. Joining me now with more on what comes next with the Lindsey Clancy trial. So let's bring in Remy Bobin, litigation consultant and Blueprint Trial Consulting, who helps attorneys with jury research. Remy, why are deliberations in this case so difficult for the jurors?
24: Well, hi, thank you for having me. This deliberation can be delayed for a number of reasons, but what comes to mind first and foremost is the issue of mental illness. These jurors, you are asking 12 jurors with 12 different lived experiences regarding mental health specifically, to reach a consensus about whether Lindsay Clancy experienced postpartum psychosis, whether those hallucinations were real, whether they had any effect on the tragic outcome of the death of her children. You are asking them to bring in those lived experiences and use them as they work through the facts and evidence. So it is a tall order and a difficult task for these jurors to reconcile their own personal lived experiences with mental health with the facts and evidence that they were presented with.
18: And Remy, you touched on the point right there. Jurors are instructed to keep personal experience out of the courtroom. Do you think this jury of 9 women and 3 men are able to do this in such a high profile case?
24: So jurors are asked to keep sympathy out of the courtroom, but what we do know about jurors is that they will bring in their lived experience. So they are being asked, as I said, a tall order to keep sympathy out of the deliberation room, and I suspect that it is a hard task while they are discussing the unfortunate death of these 3 young children. I believe they are struggling with that, and I believe that they are bringing in their lived experiences, not only with mental health, but also the issue of women not being taken seriously enough by their medical providers when they make complaints about physical or mental conditions. There is a lot of discourse right now about women not being listened to, and of course, that is a large factor and point in the Clancy defense. And so I think there may be some educating from the 9 women on this jury and the 3 men that are there as well.
18: You know, Remy, 22 hours of deliberation so far, that's a long time. Do you think likely that they can get on the same page?
24: This jury seems to be taking their role as jurors very seriously. We've seen them taking notes and we've heard good things. And so it doesn't appear to me that they will go back and reach a decision. They don't seem to be a jury that will converge on a verdict just for the sake of converging on a verdict. It seems as though they're taking very seriously their role as jurors in this case. While there's always a possibility that they could heed the judge's instructions and go back to work to get to a unanimous verdict, I don't see that happening in this case as of right now.
18: All right, Remy Bobottle, thanks a lot. Let's bring back Brian and Bernarda. Brian, the jury in this case, they've been in deliberations for almost 22 hours. What are the chances that we actually see a mistrial here?
19: I think it's very good at this point. And what I mean by mistrial is, first is a hung jury, right? Meaning that the jury is deadlocked. They cannot agree 12-0 to either convict or to acquit. It's likely in my mind that some people do think that Lindsay Clancy should be found guilty of murder in the first degree, or that she lacked criminal responsibility. I don't think it's an issue of murder in the second degree. I don't see that. But what I'm curious to see is whether or not someone's going to come in and say, you know what? You want this, you want that. What if everyone's just a little bit miserable and we go with manslaughter? But right now, I don't see a compromise. I see a hung jury, which will lead to a mistrial.
18: You know, Bernarda, the jury they haven't sent notes at all. So we really don't know what they're stuck on. So what do you think is the biggest challenge in this case?
0: There's a lot of challenges in this case, but I think the number one challenge would have to be is, do they believe Lindsay Clancy when she said to the chaplain as well as to Dr. Zeisel that she heard voices? So, and these voices were telling her to kill, that she had to kill her kids. I think that's the first step when you're dealing with these deliberations, because if they're split as to yes or no and they can't get on the same page as to that, then they can't reach a decision as to any of the charges or any of the options in this case. It's highly unusual that you don't receive any notes, being that they've been deliberating for so many days. You only got that one note as to the prescription and to the knife. We know because they have the jury instructions, a hard copy, they won't be requesting, at least we wouldn't expect to see any clarifications on the law because they have the law in front of them. But however, they haven't asked for any readback. They haven't asked for any of the testimony or any other evidence to be sent back to them. They haven't asked for any expert testimony. They haven't asked for the 911 call. Or for me, the pivotal moment is when Patrick Clancy testified about that phone call, because that phone call happened shortly after allegedly she killed and strangled her 3 kids. And he was in the best position to hear what she was saying or what her demeanor was like after killing the kids.
18: Brian, I want to talk retrial right now. Who has the best advantage, the prosecution or the defense?
19: So oftentimes the idea is that the prosecution has a better chance, because as defense attorneys, one of the strongest tools that we have is the element of surprise. The prosecutor doesn't know that I'm going to attack this issue or go here. But for a different reason, I actually think if the defense does this case a little differently, I'm curious what you think about this, Bernarda, they may have the advantage here. And this is why I say this. I don't think the prosecution has a different version of this. I think they're going to come up and say the same thing over again if there's a mistrial. But I think Kevin Reddington, who is phenomenal in this case, I think he can do just one thing differently and it might help him. Get a co-counsel. Get a co-counsel who's a mother, because this is a case that you have the ability to speak very uniquely about a specific subject that I think could influence the jury in a way that, like, say, she understands. She understands from a biological standpoint what Lindsey Clancy is saying. And if there's 9 women on the next jury, I think that'll be helpful. And that's a small thing that I think could change the defense just ever so slightly in a way that could give them the advantage.
18: All right, Bernarda, let's talk the prosecution here and the idea of a mistrial. How many times, essentially, can the prosecution try to retry a case? And what's the risk of this case going back to court?
0: They can try the case as many times as they want. If the case keeps on ending up with a mistrial, as many times as the district attorney of that county says, I want to continue trying this case, because they've dug their feet in the sand and they're stating that she did not suffer from a postpartum psychosis, that she didn't suffer from mental disease to defect to the extent that she did not know the difference between right or wrong or couldn't conform her conduct to the requirements of the law. I've seen district attorneys, or even cases I've retried once, twice, or other district attorneys have tried it 3-4 times because of the magnitude of this case. You're talking about a woman that killed 3 young kids, age 5, 3, and 8 months. He'll continue retrying this case. There's no reason not to, unless there's a plea that's stricken here, and I just don't see a plea happening. I don't see Kevin Reddington taking anything except a commitment to a psychiatric facility, and the district attorney is looking for jail time.
18: All right. Well, I got to ask you this question. This is for both of you. 22 hours of deliberation right now. Okay. What are the chances that we get a verdict by the end of the week? What do you say, Bernarda?
0: I think if we get a verdict, I think it'll be a compromise. This case is hard to tell. It's just so hard to tell because we don't know whether it's one juror, two jurors. Is it half the jury? We don't know where the issue lies. So, to be honest, I just don't know. And that's the thing about jury trials. And that's why people go with jury trials, because you're rolling the dice.
18: Brian, what do you think right here?
19: I think we get a verdict, whether it's a hung jury. I don't think we get murder one. I think maybe a compromise of manslaughter. But I think we get it by the end of the week, because I truly believe that long weekends are the great motivator of people. Ain't nobody got no time to come back, like, what would it be, Tuesday after Labor Day? No one wants to continue this out. That would mean an entire week of deliberation plus days,
0: yeah, but also,
19: and then come back.
0: But also, Brian, you know that we're going to get a decision before the end of the week. And the reason why is because by law, if the jurors send out another note and said that they're hopelessly deadlocked, literally, I think the judge only has 1 or 2 max opportunities to be like, continue deliberation, because now you're forcing this jury, you're running around the issue of coercion, and that would be an issue for appeal, where you're pressuring the jury to reach a decision.
18: All right, we're going to have to wait and see. Bernarda, Brian, appreciate you. Stick around. Up next, a jury convicted Dwayne Keefe D. Davis in connection to the murder of rapper Tupac Shakur. What could happen next as sentencing looms, and Davis says he plans to appeal?
1: What's the most honored and awarded streaming news program?
4: 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We're tracking several stories breaking this evening. In the flood zone, the painstaking search for the missing continues.
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0: Welcome back to Burden of Proof. Let's get to Lawyer Up. Dwayne Keefe D. Davis is facing the possibility of life in prison after a jury found him guilty in connection with the murder of rapper Tupac Shakur. After less than 3 hours of deliberation, the jury delivered their verdict last night, and the prosecution used police interviews, documentary interviews, and Davis's own memoir to prove he said several times he procured the gun that shot Tupac. Davis claimed all of those statements were lies. Let's bring back Brian and Bernarda. Brian will be giving the perspective of the defense, and Bernarda will handle the prosecution. All right, Brian, before the verdict, defense attorney Michael Sam said he actually could have done better. Do you agree?
1: I understand why he says that. I think he is a defense attorney who was highly critical of his performance and always looking for ways to improve. And in that, I respect. But I think he's wrong. I mean, he called his client a liar. I'm going to call him a liar too, right? I think he did the best he could do with the facts he had. What are you supposed to do when your client snitches on himself 3-4 times?
2: But Brian, what happened? Because when we started Burden of Proof about 3 weeks ago, you said this case is weak.
3: Wow.
2: What happened?
1: No,
2: what
1: those happened, are two, Brian?
3: Those are two point there, Brian.
2: I'm waiting. What happened?
3: Bernarda has a point, Brian.
2: Words, I'm a liar. Whoa. I'm a pathological liar. Whoa, don't believe him. What
1: first
2: happened?
1: First of all, the question was, could he have done better? And I said, no, he did the best he could do. But I didn't say that I couldn't have gotten not guilty. These are two very different things.
2: That's right. We are experienced trial attorneys. Our number speaks for themselves.
0: Wow. Okay. Flowers. All right, Bernardo, let me ask you this then. Without even being able to prove that Keefe D was in Las Vegas the night of the shooting, the prosecution got essentially a victory in 3 hours. So what do you think contributed to the fast verdict?
2: I mean, the fast verdict was a smack in the face to the defense. I've been saying it from day one. I think that the prosecution had a strong case because the strongest piece of evidence that you can have as a prosecutor, aside from HD quality surveillance video where you can see a person's face in the crime itself, is a defendant's own words recorded. And here you have it recorded not just once, not just twice, but you have it multiple times. So I think in terms of because there were multiple interviews, and at no point in any of these interviews did Keefe D. Davis ever shed a tear of remorse or any type of remorse. Oh, I'm sorry. He said, yeah, I regret it happened because I lost my Colombian connect. There was no likability to Keefe D. Davis. And the thing is that it was blood money from the very beginning. He wanted to profit from this crime.
0: All right, Brian, sentencing, October 13th. Davis never testified during the trial, but do you think he'll speak at the sentencing?
1: I think he will. It's his right to do so. Will it move the needle? I don't know. This is not a person where there's any like great amount of sympathy towards him, right? Mm-hmm. I don't know what the story here is that he can tell other than this is something he did 30 years ago and he has a family, he has a life, and to put him away for the rest of his life would not only be a harm to himself, but also his children and grandchildren. Mm-hmm. But I don't know if that does anything for you. So, yeah, speak, but I don't know if it moves the needle.
0: All right, Bernard, what do you think?
2: No. I mean, as a prosecutor, this is where I'm going to go in terms of the proffer and in terms of the book, because he admitted to a lifetime of crime. Like, he was a big drug dealer. He's been getting away with things for so many years that he's never paid for anything that he's done, with the exception of that assault on another prisoner years ago. So he ended up serving a sentence of over 5 years. Like, right now, you're going to be held accountable for your actions. So despite it happened 30 years ago, you lucked out where you spent 30 years on the street trying to get away with this. Well, you thought you got away with this. So I think this is where he pays the piper with this judge.
0: All right, Bernardo, I want to talk to you, too, about the sentencing, all right? Because the prosecution, they removed the gang enhancement because the only witness that could speak to that didn't want to testify. So how do you think that will play into his possible sentence?
2: So the gang enhancement, what it would have done is that whatever sentence he would have been sentenced to on the murder in the first degree, that sentence for the enhancement had to be between 1 to 20 years, and it had to be consecutive to whatever sentence he would have been sentenced to on the homicide case. So in terms of the prosecution, I think what the prosecution did was just weigh everything. He's 66 years old. In terms of the homicide case, I think this judge is going to give him life without the possibility of parole, or give him 20 years to where he's possible for parole at 20 years, or even the 50 years. It's going to be something high. This man's going to die in prison. That's it. So they just weighed that.
0: Okay, Brian, well, we saw Davis immediately after the judge gave that verdict that he plans to appeal. I want the nuts and bolts here. What does that process look like?
1: So he has about 30 days usually to file what's called a notice of appeal, and that's just alerting all parties that he's going to do so in a more legal way. And then he's going to make an argument as to what he believes is the reason why he should appeal. Typically, it's a mistake of law, and usually you're going after the big three. You're saying either the prosecutor made a mistake in law, the judge made a mistake in law in admitting evidence. I think specifically he's going to say, you were wrong to admit the memoir. You were wrong to admit the interview. You were wrong to admit this. And then what often happens is you turn around and you say, I also think I had ineffective assistance of counsel. I think my attorney was wrong in how they operated. And I think those are the ones that he would probably focus on, depending on the sentence. He might make an Eighth Amendment argument in terms of cruel and unusual punishment, and it's too high if he gets like 60, 70 years. But I think those are his arguments. Make them? Are they the greatest arguments out there? I don't think so for his case, especially because I think there are so many statements that he would have to either get them all out, but just getting one, I think they would call it harmless error and say, yeah, that one probably shouldn't have been in, but the other four convict you.
0: Bernarda, who has the biggest advantage at retrial?
2: At retrial, I would say the prosecution, because the prosecution has now seen what defense the defense is going to go with. And so they reveal their cards, because usually when you're trying a case as a prosecutor, if you're an excellent trial attorney, you'll be able to see where the defense is going with, like the different avenues that the defense has. So the prosecution in this case has been able to see how they cross-examine the witnesses. I will say, though, in this case, that if there is, knock on wood, I hope there's not a retrial, is that the prosecution is going to have issues in terms of bringing those witnesses that were not cooperative to begin with. So like Mob James, who, even though he wasn't cooperative, I mean, his performance on the stand, I think, had a huge impact on the verdict, because you can tell from his performance, like, about the snitching culture, about the gang culture, about, yo, they were looking for him for what he did to Tupac, you know? Mm-hmm. I think that was just an admission right there. You'll have a problem with getting him back on the stand and to testify.
0: Brian, who do you think has the best advantage here?
1: Oh, I think the prosecutors have the advantage here, just because, and to Bernardo's point, oftentimes prosecutors can see where we're going in this case. In a trial, there might be like six different ways of trying to beat it, two better than the other four. There's only one or two arguments in this. Like, there's not a lot for the prosecution to anticipate. Mm-hmm. The defense has already used probably the best argument they can. My client's a liar. Don't trust him. But if I had done this differently, I think the defense, and I don't like doing this usually, I think the defense should have taken on a burden in some way, shape, or form and tried to prove that there's no corroboration. Try to prove that your client is not guilty, mm-hmm. and then show that his words must be a lie. And that's the only thing that would have made sense to me here, but I don't know if anyone's going to do that.
0: All right, juggling the burden of proof. Okay, Brian, Bernarda, all right, appreciate you. Stick around. Next, attorneys in Utah deliver arguments in a hearing to decide if the suspect in Charlie Kirk's shooting will go to trial.
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6: I met Joel. 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
0: All right, now to On the Docket, where we take a look at other high-profile cases. A judge has decided the suspect in Charlie Kirk's murder will go to trial. 23-year-old Tyler Robinson is accused of killing the conservative political activist at a college campus in Utah last year. He's facing multiple charges, including aggravated murder, and Robinson has not yet entered a plea. Let's bring back Brian and Bernarda. Bernarda, the prosecution presented an overwhelming amount of evidence, surveillance video, text messages, and they also focused a lot on the fact that the alleged shooter could have hurt someone else. Why did they do that?
2: So it was an enormous amount of evidence to be presented at a preliminary hearing where the burden is just whether there's probable cause to believe that this person committed, well, that a crime was committed and this is a person that committed a crime. But the prosecution went in huge detail, as you stated, and in terms of even putting DNA evidence, DNA, forensics, cell phone, they put the

0: she got to Tyler Robinson. So that's one. Now, in terms of focusing that he could have hurt others, that's really important because that is one of the aggravating circumstances that they are alleging has been met in order to qualify this case for the death penalty.
1: All right. And Brian Robinson's attorney, he actually tried to cast doubt on the prosecution's interpretation of some of the evidence, like the accusation a target found in Robinson's home was used for practice in the shooting. So what do you think of that strategy?
2: So one, I don't think they actually tried to cast doubt. And this is why I say that. I think it appeared that way, but not actually. When it comes to these preliminary hearings, the bar is so low for the prosecution, just a 51% chance that this person committed the crime. And the evidence that they have, I think, clearly does that. If you don't think you're going to win the preliminary hearing, you treat it as one of two things. You either treat it as a way to gather more evidence, or you test the waters as to what defenses could work. You try to not poke holes, but push a little in different areas. Be like, is this a soft spot that I can attack maybe down the road at a trial? Is this a soft spot that I can write a motion about? I think they're getting a lay of the land, and the prosecution gave them all of the land. Now, is all of the land something that they're never going to win? Maybe. Perhaps, but I think this is where the defense is saying, okay, where can I apply pressure for either negotiation, or probably even worse, when it's as horrible as it looks, you turn to your client and say, you want to take a plea? Because this looks bad.
1: Now, Bernardo Robinson, as you know, he hasn't entered a plea yet, but they have focused on trying to get the death penalty taken off the table. Why do they do that?
0: So that is a win. So usually as a defense attorney, usually your job is to try to mitigate your client's exposure as much as you can. So I think the first focus for the defense in this case is try to win by having a death penalty removed from the table, right? Because it's easier to go to trial and say you're facing life as opposed to, oh no, you're facing losing your life as well.
1: Mm. All right. Bernardo Villalona, Brian Buckmeyer. Appreciate you both. And thank you for joining us. I'm Mike Ajachi. We'll be live weekdays with new episodes right here on ABC News Live at 5:30 p.m. and 8:30 p.m. Eastern. 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
15: I met Joel. 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
1: 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Up to 9 inches of rain expected in some areas.
20: Officials asking people to be on alert for life-threatening flooding. Residents could see a storm surge up to 3 feet in places. And the severe storm threat in the Northeast. Possible flash flooding, damaging winds, and large hail.
21: I'm Melissa Adon in Port Arthur, Texas, where Edward came ashore bringing

0: heavy rain and wind as a powerful tropical storm.
1: After 4 days of deliberations, the jury in the Lindsey Clancy murder trial sends a message to the judge saying they're deadlocked. How the judge responded.
2: I'm Aaron Katursky at the courthouse in Plymouth, Massachusetts, where a jury will be back for a fifth day of deliberations.
1: Here in New York City, the young bank executive who had just celebrated her second wedding anniversary, stabbed in the stomach and killed during a terrifying knife attack in Times.
3: From ABC News, I'm Dave Packer. New strikes on Iranian military targets have been completed, says U.S. Central Command. ABC's Mary Bruce.
4: The president had been trying to downplay the scope of the war.
5: This is a relatively little war for us. This is not a big war.
4: Iran claims the U.S. is striking civilian areas, including a wedding. The Pentagon responding, we're aware of the reports. The U.S. military never targets civilians.
3: Update from Nepal. The army there says it rescued 119 people today after last week's flash flooding. ABC's Brit Clendett is in Nepal.
6: Crews searching for more than 600 hydropower workers who may still be trapped in air pockets deep inside mud-filled tunnels. Rescuers using drones equipped with thermal cameras searching for signs of life.
3: New warnings about the U.S. Post Office and the president's executive order on mail-in balloting.
7: The U.S. Postal Service may be on the verge of launching a, quote, rushed, chaotic, and fundamentally flawed system that could put mail-in voting at risk. That from an anonymous whistleblower in a statement released today by Connecticut Democratic Senator Richard Blumenthal. That whistleblower says the system that's being built to follow President Trump's executive order on limiting mail-in voting would normally take a year's worth of work, but is being done in months. The order is being challenged in court. Mike Dubusky, ABC News.
3: The Massachusetts jury deciding the fate of Lindsey Clancy, who killed her three children, went home today and without a verdict. They told the judge they were deadlocked. He said, keep trying. ABC legal contributor Brian Buckmeyer.
8: I imagine they believe they got to get another day or more than just a few hours to decide this. And what this is anyone's guess, whether it's a guilty conviction, it's not guilty by reason of lack of criminal responsibility, or some sort of compromise.
3: Their attorneys say that Clancy was suffering from postpartum psychosis at the time of the killings. A Utah judge sending the Charlie Kirk murder case to trial with the defendant facing a potential death penalty. 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
3: According to newly released records, former Commander-at-Large Greg Bovino was under internal investigation at the time he retired from Customs and Border Protection. According to a Freedom of Information request, Bovino was under investigation for comments he allegedly made about the Minnesota U.S. Attorney Daniel Rosen on a conference call. Gas Buddy is predicting that this Labor Day weekend could set a record for gas prices. The Trump administration says it's working on medium and long-term goals concerning fuel prices.
11: What that means by medium and long-term goals, we'll have to see. Obviously, that's something that the White House will continue to be asked about, and of course, President Trump as well. But it is something that he's going to have to continue to answer questions on, especially as we go into the midterm elections, when Americans obviously have prices on the mind, specifically gas prices in the economy.
3: ABC's Catherine Falders. Across the country, communities are pulling the plug on flock cameras.
12: Now the Sunshine State has drawn the shade on flock cameras, sending a letter to local police departments, sheriff's offices, and city councils demanding that they cancel existing flock contracts and deny new ones for cameras alongside state highways. The state DOT cites, quote, reports of misuse, data privacy concerns, and surveillance schemes.
3: ABC's Jim Ryan. Miley Cyrus has announced her upcoming 10th studio album, Bass Persuades, will be released on September 18th. Miley will also return to the stage with a 2-night stand at the Hollywood Bowl October 16th and 18th. Dave Packard.
13: Back to Bryan, College Station, and including Houston and the Galveston Bay. But on top of that, you've got wind advisories. That's for gusts up to 40 miles per hour, and that goes far inland, all the way to Lufkin. So tonight into early tomorrow, it is going to be a blustery and just super soaker of a storm. You could end up with more than a half foot, and in some places, they're saying locally at the National Weather Service there, up to a foot of rain. So it'll really squeeze that out before it leaves. Let's talk about what's happening here in the Northeast. We've had a stormy day, but there are more storms where that came from. Severe thunderstorm watch now in place from the Hudson Valley through New York City and Long Island, the entire state of New Jersey and Delaware, and most of eastern Pennsylvania. You see those storms on the map right now? Those have had embedded tornado warnings, but also severe thunderstorm warnings, multiple. Damaging wind is going to be your main hazard, but you get a little spin-up tornado in there pretty easily. This watch goes until midnight tonight. But that's not all. We are going to stay on what we like to call ridge riders, because we have this high-pressure system that's bringing all the heat south of us, and we'll see more thunderstorms tomorrow. Philadelphia makes it back in that threat region. Baltimore starts to come in, and then by Thursday, Baltimore and Washington, D.C. are in this. So this is just a days-long level 2 out of 5 for so many people on the top of this ridge, Ike.
1: All right, Ginger, thank you. The jury in the Lindsay Clancy trial told the judge they're deadlocked. Clancy admitted to killing her 3 children, but her attorneys say she should not be held responsible because she was experiencing postpartum psychosis. ABC News legal contributor Bernardo Villalona is standing by, but first, chief investigative correspondent Aaron Katursky is outside the courthouse in Massachusetts.
14: Tonight, the jury deciding whether Massachusetts mother Lindsay Clancy should be held criminally responsible for killing her 3 young children is stuck.
15: Members of the jury, I've got your question, and the question is, after many hours of deliberation, we are unable to come to a unanimous decision.
14: The judge ordering the 9 women and 3 men to keep trying.
15: I know that this was a long trial, all right? I know there were over 80 witnesses, there were over 300 exhibits. But because of that, I'm going to ask you to go back out.
14: The jury deliberated another few hours before leaving for the night.
16: I don't know what they're thinking, what they're doing, what they're talking. I just know that they are working very hard.
14: The jury must climb inside Clancy's mind during a 20-minute period in January 2023 when she sent her husband to run errands, strangled 5-year-old Cora, 3-year-old Dawson, and 8-month-old Callan, then tried to kill herself, jumping from a 2-story window, leaving herself partially paralyzed.
17: On the day of the killing, I would label that a postpartum psychosis in the sense that it was a postpartum onset, and she was clearly psychotic on that day.
14: The prosecution's expert disputed the depths of Clancy's mental illness.
18: She retained an awareness of the illegality of killing others, including killing her children. Her moral awareness of the wrongfulness of this killing was influenced by her strong desire to die and, if she were dead, not to leave her children behind.
1: Aaron Katursky joins us now from Plymouth, Massachusetts. Aaron, can you remind us about the choices the jury has in front of them?
2: Yeah, Ike, for the jury, this may not be so simple because there are 5 potential verdicts, anything from murder to manslaughter to not guilty by reason of insanity. The jury's been at it about 22 hours over 4 days so far, and they'll be back for a 5th day of deliberations tomorrow morning. Ike?
1: All right, Aaron Katursky, thank you. Today, the family of Tupac Shakur released a statement following the guilty verdict in his murder trial. Tupac's family said they are, quote, elated and relieved by the conviction. Now, it took less than 3 hours for the Las Vegas jury to convict former gang member Dwayne Keepy D. Davis of orchestrating the 1996 drive-by shooting that killed the rap icon. The jury found Davis guilty of 1 count of murder with a deadly weapon, and he now faces a possible sentence of life in prison. For more, we're joined by ABC News legal contributor Bernardo Villalona. Now, Bernardo, before we get to the Lindsay Clancy case, I want to ask you about the verdict that dropped last night in the Dwayne Keepy D trial. He was found guilty of first-degree murder of the late rapper Tupac Shakur. Now, the prosecution never presented any physical evidence in this trial since the shooting happened 30 years ago. So what do you think happens next?
19: Well, as you can see, he was found guilty. So now the next step is that he's going to be sentenced. And in terms after he's actually sentenced, then he can actually take the formal grounds of filing for appeal. Because as he noted yesterday after the verdict, that he intends to appeal and he's adamant about that.
20: Now, what do you think this case actually goes through a retrial? What are the chances there?
19: I highly doubt that an appellate court is going to overturn this conviction, but you just have to know that every motion that's been filed by the defense has been denied. Every objection that has been overruled, that those are grounds for an appeal. And especially since one of the main grounds for an appeal and actually doing this entire trial is that the defense objected to that proffer statement, that 5-hour audio recording coming into evidence. So that may be one of the strongest grounds that Keefe D. Davis has on appeal. And he can also add, of course, ineffective assistance of counsel, and depending on what the sentence is, can say that it's excessive. He can also say that he was precluded from testifying because the testimony would have been allowed about his prior conviction in front of the jury. So there's a few grounds there, but highly unlikely that a verdict of this magnitude is going to be overturned.
20: I want to go to the latest in the Lindsey Clancy trial, okay? The jury this morning said that they are deadlocked. And the judge said, you know what? Go back, keep delivering. They've now spent close to 22 hours in deliberations and no new notes were given to the judge. So what's the likelihood of a mistrial here?
19: So as of now, there's not going to be a mistrial. So when it comes to determining whether the jurors shall continue deliberating is, of course, up to the discretion of the judge. So the judge gave them a semi-small, what we call an Allen charge, which is pretty much known across the country where a jury says that they're deadlocked. Give them some kind of instruction. Keep on deliberating. So there has to be another step before a mistrial can actually be granted, meaning that this jury sends back another note to this judge and says, look, we are hopelessly deadlocked. And even then, that is when the judge is going to give an extensive instruction as to the Allen charge, as to continue deliberating, to be reasonable in your opinions and in your positions. And then it's after that, if the jury sends out another note, then there's a possibility that a mistrial can be granted, because the judge also doesn't want it to seem like it's coercion where they're putting pressure on this jury to reach a decision, because then it becomes an issue on appeal. Again, the judge can also ask them, are you able to reach a decision as to any of the counts? Because right now, we don't know whether it's that they're tied up on murder in the first degree, or is it murder in the second degree, or is it manslaughter, or it's really an issue is whether she lacked criminal responsibility or not.
20: All right. Now, humor me here. Let's say all those things happen, right? And a mistrial does, in fact, get granted. What does that look like? And what would happen to Lindsey Clancy in the interim?
19: So in the interim, Lindsey Clancy is going to remain in custody. Highly unlikely that a judge is going to allow her to be released in the public pending her new trial, given the enormous amount of because of that she's charged with 3 homicides. So of her 3 kids, 5, 3, and 8 month old. So what happens is that ultimately the prosecution and the defense is going to have to decide as to trial schedule. When is it reasonable enough for you to be able to retry this case given the length of time it took to try this case? Additionally, the availability of the witnesses and the experts that are going to testify, because you have to look into that. And also the judge's schedule as to when he can actually be able to hear this case again. Sometimes with a retrial, a judge is like, okay, we'll come in back in a week or two. Let's do this all over again. But in this case, highly unlikely, even if it's a mistrial, that the prosecution is going to say that they're going to dismiss the charges, or that they're going to concede and say, we're going to make you an offer where you'll just be committed to a psychiatric facility, because the prosecution is quite clear that they are seeking a jail sentence for Lindsey Clancy as opposed to a commitment to a psychiatric facility.
20: All right, we're going to have to wait and see. Bernarda Viona, appreciate you. All right, and for more on the high-profile trials, you can watch Burden of Proof right here on ABC News Live weekdays at 5:30 p.m. and 8:30 p.m. Eastern Time. And you can also watch it on demand on Disney Plus, Hulu, or wherever you listen to podcasts by searching Burden of Proof. All right, a police officer is now charged with voluntary manslaughter for shooting and killing a college student in Pennsylvania. Investigators say police responded to a possible burglary call after the student knocked on the wrong door. Chief Justice correspondent Pierre Thomas has the details.
21: Tonight, this image from police body camera footage shows the moment just before Upper Poch Grove Police Corporal Sean Farrell fired the 2 shots that killed 22-year-old Glenwood Peischer. Tonight, Corporal Farrell has been charged with voluntary manslaughter for shooting an unarmed young man in a heartbreaking story about being in the wrong place at the wrong time.
22: He had no weapon. He did not charge the officer or act aggressively in any way. He was not a threat to the homeowners who were inside their residence.
21: Authorities say just after midnight on August 23rd, Peischer had been drinking and was confused about where he was, showing up at this house, prompting those inside to call police.
0: He was knocking on the back door saying, "Hey, let me in," thinking it was his friend's house, but it wasn't.
21: Authorities say Corporal Farrell arrived a short time later and claimed the young man began yelling at him and refusing to comply. But today, prosecutors say the officer's own body camera footage tells a different story.
22: The body-worn camera video does not depict charging, yelling, or screaming prior to the shooting.
20: Pierre Thomas joins us now. Pierre, why did the district attorney say use of force here was not justified?
4: Well, he claims that the young man who was shot and killed posed no threat and took no aggressive steps toward the officer, Ike.
20: All right, Pierre Thomas, thank you. And we're learning more about the woman killed in the terrifying knife attack here in Times Square. A young bank executive stabbed in the stomach and killed yesterday by a suspect armed with two knives. Chilling new video shows police surrounding the suspect, who appears to threaten officers before being shot and killed. Here's our Matt Rivers.
5: Tonight, chilling new video of that horrifying random stabbing attack in the heart of New York City. Police surrounding the suspect armed with two knives in Times Square. Moments after, authorities say she stabbed two people, including a young Bank of America executive. That suspect appearing to threaten police. Officers deploying tasers and opening fire, shooting her. That suspect later died at the hospital. Police say the suspect stabbed two people within 20 seconds. A 68-year-old man was wounded.
23: What happened? Someone stabbed her.
5: And tonight, ABC News has learned the second victim is 32-year-old Aaron Piacenti, a vice president at Bank of America. The victim had recently celebrated her second wedding anniversary.
24: This was an extraordinarily dangerous situation unfolding in the heart of Times Square, the crossroads of the world.
5: Ike, in a statement tonight, Bank of America saying that it is shocked and deeply saddened over the death of Aaron Piacente, adding she was a valued teammate who will be greatly missed. Ike.
20: Matt Rivers, thank you. Tiger Woods is set to appear at a change of plea hearing in his DUI arrest. Woods initially pleaded not guilty in March after a rollover crash near his Florida home. But a change of plea hearing is now set for tomorrow. It's unclear how Woods may change his plea or if he has reached a plea deal with prosecutors. A Utah judge has ruled there is enough evidence to move to a trial in the murder of Charlie Kirk. 23-year-old Tyler Robinson is accused of killing the conservative political activist during an open-air college campus event last year. The judge ruled the trial will move forward after listening to closing arguments from both sides and ruled from the bench moments ago. Robinson faces multiple charges, including aggravated murder, and Robinson has not yet entered a plea. And next tonight, the U.S. launching airstrikes on Iran as the war enters its seventh month. Iran then retaliating with attacks on U.S. allies, including Jordan. President Trump once again threatening to, quote, totally wipe out Iran. Here's Mary Bruce.
25: Tonight, a sharp escalation in the war. The U.S. and Iran trading intense attacks as President Trump issues a familiar threat. If things keep going in this direction, Iran will be, quote, totally wiped out as a country. The president had been trying to downplay the scope of the war.
26: This is a relatively little war for us. This is not a big war.
25: But the U.S. now launching a new round of attacks after Iran struck two tankers in the Strait of Hormuz. Trump saying the Pentagon is also targeting Iran's radar systems. Iran claims the U.S. is striking civilian areas, including a wedding. The Pentagon responding, "We're aware of the reports. The U.S. military never targets civilians." Iran now firing missiles and drones at U.S. allies, including Jordan. Today, in a striking show of support, Russia's Vladimir Putin sitting down with Iran's president. Putin pledging, quote, "In this difficult period, we're trying to provide you with the necessary support. We're supplying you with goods that you need."
20: Mary joins us now from the White House. Mary, all this comes as the Trump administration had been signaling a change in strategy.
27: Yeah, Ike, the Trump administration has been trying to turn up the economic pressure on Iran. Treasury Secretary Scott Bessent saying they are going to, quote, economically asphyxiate Iran and force them back to the bargaining table. But, Ike, so far, no signs Iran is giving in.
20: All right, Mary, thank you. We're joined now by ABC News national security and defense analyst Mick Mulroy. Mick, thank you for being here. President Trump has repeatedly suggested that the goal is to de-escalate and end the conflict. But tonight we're seeing new U.S. strikes and Iranian retaliation. What does that say to you about the direction this war is heading?
3: Dwight, this comes after the U.S. deliberately took out an IRGC position that was about to launch these rockets that lay sea mines. They essentially go out over the ocean, break apart, and scatter these untethered sea mines, which, of course, the U.S. Navy just went through great pains to demine the strait. So I think that was certainly something that would have been expected. Iran then, of course, responded by trying to hit our presence in Jordan, and the president felt like he had to retaliate. So I don't think this means it's going back to a full-scale war. I think it's something that the Central Command leaders felt like they had to do in order to try to preserve what's going through the strait from getting out and through the strait. But we'll have to see, of course. It's not just the U.S. gets to decide this. Iran's feeling a lot of pressure, and they might escalate this even further.
20: Now, the latest fighting is connected in part to tensions around the control of the Strait of Hormuz. How connected, or rather how concerned, should Americans be about disruptions to global energy markets?
3: Well, of course, like, we're already seeing quite a bit of that. 21% of the energy comes through the Strait of Hormuz. The average amount of ships before the war going through that strait was around 125. It's in the single digits now. So it's already having a massive effect. And of course, we've already seen challenges to shipping getting through the Bab el-Mandeb, another key strategic choke point for maritime traffic in the same region. So this could escalate, and that might be where the regime starts focusing their effort now that they feel like they have the Strait of Hormuz pretty much under their control. And that, of course, would just exacerbate the very thing that they believe they have leverage on, which is controlling a lot of the world's energy supply.
20: Mick, Army Secretary Dan Driscoll's resignation comes in the middle of this crisis. How unusual is it to lose a senior civilian Army leader during an active conflict?
3: It is unusual, and we're seeing a lot of concern from both sides of the aisle when it comes to those on the Senate Armed Services Committee and the House Armed Services Committee. So this is the second service secretary to be let go or resigned. John Thielen, the Navy secretary, was already let go. And now Dan Driscoll also submitted his resignation. Driscoll was very well respected among the senior uniform leaders in the Pentagon. He was very opposed to letting go of the chief of staff of the Army, which was General George. Driscoll was also very well known for really trying to revolutionize the military using all of the autonomous weapons systems lessons from Ukraine. So he was a significant advocate for that. I think that's going to cause even more concern for those that are focused on making sure the military can fight the next battle and the battle, of course, we're currently in.
20: Mick, we've surpassed 6 months of the war in Iran. Are we any closer to a diplomatic off-ramp?
3: Mike, unfortunately, it does not appear that way to me. It looks like Iran is entrenched and never giving up the Strait of Hormuz. We have to get back to the status quo, or that would be a big strategic setback for us, having them control that. They could make tens of billions, if not $100 billion a year on the fees alone to transit that strait. And then, of course, the primary purpose of the war was to ensure Iran never gets a nuclear weapon. So that could be done, hopefully, through diplomacy, with Iran agreeing to another nuclear agreement that we could accept, one that would ensure they don't enrich uranium and they don't acquire nuclear weapons, and that's validated by international inspectors. The other way we could do this, of course, is continuous strikes on the facilities we think they're attempting to gain one of these nuclear weapons by using. That, of course, would mean an almost endless part of this war that would continue, even if we elected to stop most of the other military activity.
20: All right, Mick Mulroy, thank you for your analysis.
3: Thanks, Ike.
20: In Nepal tonight, time is running out in the desperate search for survivors. New images reveal the utter devastation caused by a catastrophic flood. 75 Americans are still missing, and their families arriving to join the search. Now, crews are looking for more than 600 people who may still be trapped in air pockets deep inside mud-filled tunnels. Our Britt Clennett reports from Kathmandu.
6: Tonight, new and horrifying images of the flooding that destroyed villages in Nepal and Tibet. Drone video showing the staggering scale of the devastation. Homes and businesses buried in several feet of mud. More than 1,000 people have been killed.
7: There are monsoon rains here, but we've just seen them carry out bodies. Families have been taken on board this rescue helicopter, and they're about to take off.
6: A crew searching for more than 600 hydropower workers who may still be trapped in air pockets deep inside these mud-filled tunnels. Rescuers using drones equipped with thermal cameras searching for signs of life. Saroj Shrestha from Scranton, Pennsylvania, says his brother Niraj was working at one of those sites inside an office when the flood hit.
8: I do believe in miracle and positive thoughts.
6: The missing man's son holding out hope.
9: We still think that he's trapped out there. Mm-hmm. And we want our government to proceed more faster because due to the lack of oxygen, he might die as well.
20: Britt joins us now from Kathmandu. Britt, how are rescue crews looking for anyone who might be stuck inside those tunnels?
10: Hey, Ike. Yeah, an urgent search for the workers trapped in that vast network of mud-filled tunnels. They're using thermal drones to really get a closer look. Still no sign of life yet, while families of those 75 Americans still desperate for answers, Ike.
20: All right, Britt Clennett, thank you. Commissioners of the third largest county in Texas, Tarrant County, have voted to reduce the number of voting places it will operate for the midterm elections in November. The Republican-controlled county commission eliminated 92 polling sites, calling some of them redundant. More than 100 residents participated in the contentious public hearing today, many voicing concerns about the reduction. Voting rights advocates say the cut could make it harder to cast ballots in the swing county, which includes Fort Worth. Okay, coming up, an island randomly popping up in a lake and then vanishes weeks later. What experts say may have created the mysterious landmass. Plus, experts are calling it a public health crisis. Why one clinician says sports gambling could destroy a generation of boys. Also ahead, the FDNY released its latest report on long-term health impacts for the September 11th first responders. What it reveals about the impacts the attacks are still having 25 years later.

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9: Super Bowl 61 is coming.
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12: Let's go!
11: Come on, let's go! Let's go! Let's do it!
13: Let's go!
9: Because once the game starts...
14: Let's go! You better get on that bus!
15: Why'd you need...
16: Well, don't just stand there! Are you
9: ready? Everything else... stops.
17: You shouldn't be trying to steal my house.
18: I live here. 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
19: And that's when the squatter standoff started.
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20: Get the out of our house.
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36: Welcome back. Ahead of the 25th anniversary of the September 11th attacks, the FDNY released its latest September 11th health impacts report, documenting the long-term health impacts of firefighters, EMTs, paramedics, and more who were part of the rescue and recovery efforts at the World Trade Center. The report was produced by the department's World Trade Center Health Program and draws on over 15,000 members, it says, were exposed to the World Trade Center dust, chemicals, and more. Let's look at some of those findings. By the numbers. First, the report has a solemn reminder. 343 members of the FDNY lost their lives on that day. Over 600 have since died of illnesses related to the rescue and recovery.
37: ABC News, I'm Dave Packer. New strikes on Iranian military targets have been completed, says U.S. Central Command, ABC's Mary Bruce.
38: The president had been trying to downplay the scope of the war.
39: This is a relatively little war for us. This is not a big war.
38: Iran claims the U.S. is striking civilian areas, including a wedding. The Pentagon responding, we're aware of the reports. The U.S. military never targets civilians.
37: In Nepal, the army there says it rescued 119 people today after last week's flash flooding. An anonymous whistleblower warning that the new process for mail-in voting being pushed by the Trump administration on the U.S. Postal Service system is flawed, could put mail voting at risk. The Massachusetts jury deciding the fate of Lindsay Clancy, who killed her three children, went home today. They told the judge they were deadlocked. He said, keep trying. A Utah judge sending the Charlie Kirk murder case to trial with the defendant facing the potential death penalty. This is ABC News.
36: What's next for him?
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41: Do you really want to stop winning?
0: Everything you say is so stupid.
1: 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That is the point of the character.
2: I know your secret, Chad.
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5: 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They were far stronger than all of us put together, and they died facing enemies that scared me far less than this one. We're going to need a miracle. It's not possible.
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6: 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It's terrifying and poetic. 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
8: We have no idea what's out there.
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12: We've investigated the ex-husband. We've investigated a pastor. 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
11: It's not often that a ventriloquist is a person of interest.
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13: Music is the new gold rush. I need you to make a track for me. Something special.
14: You ain't got no business in the rap game.
13: You understand everything that's happening with these boys right now?
15: Family comes first.
13: I ain't gonna let anything happen to him.
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42: 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Honored. Winner of 8 Emmy Awards for excellence. More than any other news organization. And winner of a prestigious Peabody Award. 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
36: Welcome back to Prime. Here's a look at the stories making headlines right now. Tropical Storm Edward made landfall along the Gulf Coast. The storm hit near the Texas-Louisiana border, lashing both states with torrential rain and strong winds. Officials are asking people to be on alert for flooding. An anonymous whistleblower is warning of potentially catastrophic problems with a new U.S. Postal Service system designed to handle mail-in ballots ahead of the midterm elections. The whistleblower alleges the system was developed in a, quote, rushed, chaotic, and fundamentally flawed process with insufficient testing that could lead to millions of voters facing delays or failing to receive their mail-in ballots at all. The warning comes as the Trump administration moves forward with plans to restrict mail-in voting, saying their goal is to limit election fraud. And television analyst and former Dallas Cowboys quarterback Tony Romo has pleaded no contest to a charge of operating a vehicle while intoxicated after being arrested in Milwaukee in July following a traffic stop. Now, Romo said in a statement that injuries from his NFL career led to a dependence on pain medication, and after trying to get off those drugs, an over-reliance on alcohol. He says he's working closely with a team of doctors to address his health and is making necessary changes. A small floating island nearly the size of two football fields was discovered in a lake in British Columbia, Canada, before it vanished. Video obtained by ABC News showed the island the first day it was spotted. Then a few weeks later, the mysterious island just disappeared. Experts say it's likely a forest growing upon years' worth of woody debris, fallen trees, and vegetation that broke off from the shore and the rising waters. All right, coming up, our in-depth look at how the rise of online gambling may be a threat to children. Plus, PB&J, a lawsuit? Yeah, the sticky legal situation unfolding between Smucker's and Trader Joe's.

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23: I'm RJ Decker. I'm a private investigator from South Florida. The hotter it gets, the more trouble that comes my way.
24: Just heard you were shot at with a rocket launcher.
23: Well, it missed.
25: The new NFL season kicks off next week, which means fresh opportunities for those who like to gamble. To mark the new season, the ABC News investigative unit tonight examines how the evolution of gambling online and especially in-game sports betting has triggered a potential public health crisis that, in the words of one clinician, threatens to destroy a generation of boys. We also explore the science behind gambling addiction, and with support from ABC News' data team, we'll explain how state legislatures have come to rely on tax revenue generated by online gambling companies, thus complicating lawmakers' incentive to regulate the industry. Chief Investigative Correspondent Aaron Katursky reports.
26: Betting on the tournament.
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29: 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One more yard.
30: No more yards.
27: And if you've seen them, you can bet your kids have too.
31: When I saw these commercials saying, hey, win some money while you're watching these games, it felt like, wow, that looks amazing. I was already watching it. I might as well, you know, make a little bit of money doing it.
27: Rob Minnick was in high school scooping ice cream for minimum wage when he started gambling through a bookie.
31: This concept that I could make $100 on a Phillies game versus, you know, working 2 days at the store, it was like, why would I ever work again?
27: And when online sports betting became legal, he says his addiction escalated.
31: I put myself into debt 6 times over the course of 6 years to the point that I had to work a second job to pay it off.
27: Rob is in recovery now, but for 6 years, he was part of a generation of young men enthralled with gambling. Americans in 2019 legally wagered roughly $13 billion on sports alone. Last year, that figure surpassed $160 billion.
32: I placed my first bet when I was 11.
33: I bet you at any time I probably had 15 apps.
27: ABC News, along with our owned and affiliated stations around the country, launched a nationwide investigation into the growing link between youth gambling and the rise in gambling addiction in America.
34: It's a looming public health crisis. In fact, it's already here.
27: Dr. Nasir Naqvi runs the Gambling Disorders Clinic at Columbia University. He has seen gambling problems in people as young as 13.
34: What we find is actually a very similar pattern of activation.
35: Same parts of the brain.
34: Same parts of the brain.
35: Drugs and alcohol. Gambling.
34: Exactly.
27: A growing body of research shows that gambling at an early age can drastically increase the likelihood of developing a gambling addiction.
34: the parts of their brains that respond to these rewards develop more quickly, and so they become sensitive to these rewards and to that dopamine release before the part of their brain that helps them control these behaviors.
27: Gambling addiction in adults is rare. Only about 1% report addictions. But among young people, up to 7% develop gambling problems, including addictions. And Nakvi says the patients he sees are increasingly devoted to one very specific type of gambling, online sports.
35: You don't have to wait to the end of the game to see who wins. You can bet on all sorts of things along the way.
34: There's a continuous engagement with the betting platforms during the game. And so it just creates, you know, a higher intensity type of behavior that is that much more addictive.
27: That continuous engagement is called micro betting or in-game betting.
0: And chances to live bet from the first down to the final whistle.
1: Micro betting is about action. It's about a constant, nonstop delivery.
35: Place your bet, get your fix.
1: And keep going. It doesn't stop.
27: On the opening night of March Madness, we visited a sports bar in New York City with Dr. Harry Levant, a self-described recovering gambling addict, clinician, and advocate, who showed us how you can bet on almost any moment during the course of a sporting event. A pitch, a putt, a free throw.
35: With 51 seconds left.
1: With 51 seconds left. This is designed for people who were losing their bets. Here's one more opportunity to bet.
27: Experts believe these in-game bets, perhaps more than any other factor, are responsible for the surge in gambling addiction among young men.
1: Gambling has been around from the dawn of time. We are seeing an enormous increase of people struggling with gambling addiction. Therefore, one of two things is so. Either in 2026, all of our brains have somehow changed, or the product has changed. The product has changed.
27: A trade group representing some of the biggest sports betting apps says the industry does everything it can to prevent gambling addiction, including built-in wager limits, time limits, and deposit limits.
2: Our companies continue to communicate that this is an entertainment exercise and not a wealth creation exercise.
27: Levant has helped author state and federal legislation that would prompt big changes in sports betting, including banning in-game betting supported by artificial intelligence.
1: We are not trying to outlaw sports gambling. We're trying to make it safer.
27: But with millions of dollars in tax revenue coming in every year, it's an uphill battle. Numbers crunched by ABC's data team show online sportsbooks generated at least $3.7 billion in taxes for state and local governments in 2025, up nearly $1 billion from the prior year. In New York, gaming apps brought in more than $200 million more than table games and slots in 1 month alone. Lawmakers in California are introducing legislation that would mandate more stringent age verification tools in apps and regulate how companies advertise.
3: This is an opportunity for us to get ahead of the problem, finally.
27: Jim Steyer runs Common Sense Media, the nation's largest children's advocacy group. He says most young people bet on video game platforms or offshore sites, and now prediction markets like Kalshi and Polymarket. But many children also manage to gain access to legalized forms of betting, like sportsbooks.
4: We're giving you 10 profit boosts every single tournament game day.
27: And with ads like these flooding the airwaves and social media.
5: And with a tap, you're betting with the king of sportsbooks.
27: Critics say these platforms are normalizing a known addictive product.
3: The young people are being targeted without really understanding it. That is a very serious concern.
27: Industry leaders say they have a zero tolerance policy for youth gambling. In addition to age restrictions in their apps and on their ads, they require a social security number and bank account to register.
2: This is a product for adults and adults only. That means not advertising on college campuses, not casting actors or character portrayals below the age of 21 in any advertising, or known to attract younger audiences.
27: But many kids gain access to sports betting sites with the help of family or older friends, sometimes even a parent.
6: How do I stop a older sibling or a parent from handing an underage person their phone? And it's something that the industry is grappling with.
7: Pulled out the BetMGM app and put together a live parlay.
27: The normalization of gambling in America means that kids often first learn about gambling from their favorite celebrities or sports idols before parents can educate them about the risks. And it might mean tough conversations at home.
3: You have to have an ongoing discussion with your kids about this all day, about not just media and technology, but now about the gambling factor.
27: Rob placed his last bet in 2022.
8: I gambled compulsively for 6 years.
27: Now he's on social media, devoting his time to help others. He hears from teens every day.
31: This is my life now. No one cares enough about the gambling addicts except for ourselves to do anything about it. If it means that I have to make TikToks out of my little cubby in my second bedroom here until the day that I die, I guess that is what it is.
25: All right, Aaron Katursky, thank you for that report. Coming up, MLB's Los Angeles Angels could soon have a new owner who's quite familiar with LA sports. And Serena Williams is back at the U.S. Open. Hear what she had to say about her comeback.
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11: You shouldn't be trying to steal my house.
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25: A federal judge rules Smuckers can sue Trader Joe's over their frozen PB&Js. We'll tell you why, and Serena Williams' body double in the 2021 biopic King Richard makes her U.S. Open debut today. And the blobbing world record is broken. We'll explain blobbing and more in tonight's rundown. The sky's the limit for this daredevil with a world record attempt at blobbing. What's blobbing, you ask? Well, in Robin Steiner's case, hurtling more than 92 feet in the air, doing somersaults in flight before landing in a lake in Switzerland. Somehow, Steiner entered the water feet first, breaking the Guinness World Record for greatest height achieved while launched from an airbag, or blob, as it's officially called. Steiner described the feeling, quote, like a car crash in reverse. And when is a frozen peanut butter and jelly sandwich more than just a frozen peanut butter and jelly sandwich? Well, a federal judge has ruled that Smuckers can proceed with a lawsuit against Trader Joe's over their frozen PB&Js that Smuckers claims looks a lot like Uncrustables. Same round shape, same crimped edges, very similar packaging. Trader Joe's disputes the claims, though, and says the sandwiches are not round, but indeed more square with rounded edges, going so far as to call them squircles. As for the crimpled edges, Trader Joe's says it's the only way to keep the peanut butter and jelly inside. Smuckers wants restitution and for all of Trader Joe's frozen squircles to be destroyed. If you like a fixer-upper, perhaps you'd like to buy this town.
0: just 1 hour outside of San Diego, the entire town of Campo, California, is listed for sale. A 15-acre plot of land with 35 buildings, including 28 residential buildings, its own post office, a church, VFW post, and even a border patrol facility is available, all for just under $6 million. The town dates back to 1885 and became a U.S. Army base during World War II before transitioning to private property. It's being marketed not just as an investment, but as a chance to develop a community with untapped potential. Transportation officials in Florida say they're now banning flock cameras and other automated license plate readers from state highways. The Sunshine State sent a letter to local police departments, sheriff's offices, and city councils demanding they cancel existing flock contracts and deny new ones for cameras alongside state highways. The state DOT cites reports of misuse, data privacy concerns, and surveillance schemes as the reason, adding that devices already in place must be removed within 30 days. In a surprise development, longtime Los Angeles Angels owner Artie Moreno has agreed to sell the team to 79-year-old billionaire Stan Kroenke, who presides over the NFL's LA Rams. The transaction would close in the first quarter of 2027 and is subject to Major League Baseball's approval. Sources tell our ESPN that the price will come in around $4 billion, just beating the previous MLB record for the sale of the San Diego Padres earlier this year. This season will be the 12th consecutive one in which the Angels have failed to make the postseason. In other sporting news, life imitated art today at the U.S. Open when 17-year-old American Thea Frohnen made her debut with a tough loss against second seed Elena Rybakina. Frohnen was a body double for a young Serena Williams in the 2021 biopic King Richard about the Williams sisters and their dad. Frohnen has never actually met either of the Williams sisters and says it would be a dream to do so. And speaking of Serena Williams, she's back at the U.S. Open, set to take the court with sister Venus to play for the women's double title. ESPN's Malika Andrews sat down with Serena to talk about her comeback.
1: With six U.S. Open singles titles to her name.
2: You have got to be kidding.
1: The GOAT this year competing against and also teaming up with some of the best.
4: We played mixed doubles with Carlos Alcaraz. How did that partnership come together?
5: After he won Australia, I text him congrats and blah, blah, blah. And he's like, you know what? You need to come to New York and we'll play mixed together. And I was like, no chance.
4: You were clocking 121 miles
5: an hour. I know. I was like, because I wasn't trying to hit it that hard.
4: You're serving 121. You were returning so well. Why did you decide that you didn't want to play singles this time around?
5: I injured myself at Wimbledon.

0: think I speak for many when they say, we hope to see you in a slam again.
1: Yeah, I think I will, but this isn't something permanent, obviously. It's just also really want my children to see me play at a different age.
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2: Playing with her sister Venus, the two competing side by side in this year's doubles tournament. And according to Serena, that was at the behest of 8-year-old daughter Olympia.
1: I asked her, I was like, who do you think I should play with? And she looked at me and she's like, you need to play with Auntie Vivi. I was like, but she said it so clear and so calm. And she's like my mom. She doesn't really talk a lot, but when she does talk, it's like, you listen. And I was like, okay. And she said, that's it. You just need to play with her.
4: Our thanks to Malika and Serena for that conversation. That's our show for this hour. I'm Mike Ajayi. Stay tuned to ABC News Live for more context and analysis of the day's top stories. 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
4: I met Joel. He was magnetic. I knew I met the man I'm going to marry. My mom said, Jesus Christ, Caroline, you better not be a cop. 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
5: She knew something wasn't right.
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15: Hey, I'm Maggie Rulli in Iceland reporting on a rare total solar eclipse. 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
16: Tonight, the breaking news, a tropical storm slams into the U.S. and a severe thunderstorm watch up in New York City, Philadelphia, and much of the Northeast tonight. Tropical Storm Edward slamming into the Gulf Coast, damaging winds tonight up to 60 miles per hour. The major flood threat now, our team in the middle of it all. Also, this severe thunderstorm watch up right now in the Northeast, Ginger Z standing by. Also, the images coming in tonight, dramatic video showing a man struck by lightning in front of his home in New York City and surviving. The chilling new video tonight of that knife attack in New York's Times Square, the suspect waving knives in both hands. And tonight, the victim who died, a young woman, a bank executive, newly married. Tonight, the breaking headline outside Boston, the jury in the Lindsey Clancy murder trial, sending a message to the judge, deadlocked, and what the judge then told them. Tonight, the U.S. launching airstrikes on Iran as the war now enters its seventh month. Tonight, the unarmed college student killed after knocking out the wrong...
17: From ABC News, I'm Dave Packard. Bahrain and Kuwait both reporting they're being targeted in Iranian retaliatory.

0: strikes. This after the U.S. struck military targets in Iran today. ABC News national security and defense analyst Mick Mulroy on continuing hopes for a diplomatic solution.
1: The primary purpose of the war was to ensure Iran never gets a nuclear weapon. So that could be done hopefully through diplomacy, with Iran agreeing to another nuclear agreement that we could accept, one that would ensure they don't enrich uranium and they don't acquire nuclear weapons, and that's validated by international inspectors.
0: An anonymous whistleblower warning that the new process for mail-in voting being pushed by the Trump administration on the U.S. Postal Service system is flawed and could put mail-in voting at risk. The jury deciding the fate of Lindsay Clancy, the Massachusetts woman charged in the deaths of her three young children, telling the judge today they were deadlocked, but
2: the judge ordering the nine women and three men to keep trying.
3: I know that this was a long trial, all right? I know there were over 80 witnesses. There were over 300 exhibits.
2: The jury deliberated another few hours before leaving for the night.
0: ABC's Aaron Katursky in Plymouth. Sean Farrell, a Pennsylvania police officer, is facing criminal charges for last week's fatal shooting of 22-year-old Glenn Fischer. The college student was killed after he knocked on the wrong door after a night out with friends. Residents called police, who arrived and shot Fischer. Montgomery Police District Attorney Kevin Steele.
4: He was not trying to escape, and he did not commit a forcible felony. This is not a legal use of lethal force under Pennsylvania law.
0: Primaries in Massachusetts today. In the Democratic Senate primary, the AP projects incumbent Senator Ed Markey will win. In the Republican gubernatorial primary, Mike Minow is a projected winner. He's expected to face incumbent Democratic Governor Maura Healey in the general. You're listening to ABC News.
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0: Strategic Petroleum Reserve has dropped to its lowest level since 1982, according to weekly Energy Department data. The reserve shrank by more than 3 million barrels last week, leaving the stockpile at 286 million barrels, or 40% of overall capacity. Today was the first day on the job for Apple's new CEO.
7: John Ternus takes over as head of Apple with some big shoes to fill. His predecessor, Tim Cook, grew the tech company from a $350 million smartphone and computer manufacturer to a multi-trillion dollar purveyor of everything from streaming services to payments platforms to VR headsets. Before stepping into the CEO role, Ternus was Apple's head of hardware. And one of the first things on his docket will be familiar: new iPhones are usually launched in the fall. Mike Dubosky, ABC News.
0: President Trump continues to push data center support, saying they'll make communities successful and rich. Special Assistant to the President and Senior Deputy Press Secretary Kush Desai.
8: The president wants these data centers to be built in communities that also support them and realize that there's some economic benefits here when they sign on to things like the ratepayer protection pledge.
0: Now that's at odds with recent polling from Gallup, which found 7 in 10 Americans oppose building data centers close to where they live. Low-cost carrier JetBlue is the latest to add more premium seating that travelers can start to book this fall. The airline says the seats will add more comfort and advanced technology and more amenities. JetBlue didn't announce pricing. Dave Packer, ABC News.
9: West Livingston and Lufkin. Let's go to the Northeast. You already heard we've had a rough start to the day, and now there are several severe thunderstorm warnings blowing through parts of eastern Pennsylvania. We keep seeing tornado warnings pop on these too. So from the Hudson Valley through New York City and Long Island to Philadelphia and eventually Dover down to Rehoboth Beach, we have a severe thunderstorm watch till midnight. Tomorrow, and Thursday, and even Friday. Washington, D.C. will have a chance at these severe storms, too. David.
10: Ginger Zipak with us tonight. We'll see you first thing in the morning. Thank you, Ginger. Meantime, here in New York City tonight, dramatic video showing a man surviving a lightning strike in front of his home on Staten Island. A doorbell camera capturing Thomas Fahmy walking to his car, the lightning bolt knocking him to the ground. A neighbor calling 911. Fahmy spending the night in the hospital, but remarkably, he did not suffer any burns or injuries. Tonight, there's chilling new video of the deadly knife attack in New York's Times Square. The suspect you'll see surrounded by police, waving knives in both hands. And tonight, the victim who died, a young woman, a bank executive, newly married. Here's Matt Rivers.
11: Tonight, chilling new video of that horrifying random stabbing attack in the heart of New York City. Police surrounding the suspect armed with two knives in Times Square. Moments after, authorities say she stabbed two people, including a young Bank of America executive. That suspect appearing to threaten police. Officers deploying tasers and opening fire, shooting her. That suspect later died at the hospital. Police say the suspect stabbed two people within 20 seconds. A 68-year-old man was wounded.
12: What happened?
13: Someone stabbed her.
11: And tonight, ABC News has learned the second victim is 32-year-old Aaron Piacenti, a vice president at Bank of America. The victim had recently celebrated her second wedding anniversary.
14: This was an extraordinarily dangerous situation unfolding in the heart of Times Square, the crossroads of the world.
11: David, in a statement, Bank of America saying it is shocked and deeply saddened over the death of Aaron Piacenti, adding she was a valued teammate who will be greatly missed.
10: David, Matt Rivers back with us tonight. Matt, thank you. Outside Boston tonight, the jury in the Lindsey Clancy murder trial sending a message to the judge saying they are deadlocked. Clancy charged with strangling her three young children. What the judge then told the jury. Aaron Katursky at the courthouse again tonight.
2: Tonight, the jury deciding whether Massachusetts mother Lindsey Clancy should be held criminally responsible for killing her three young children is stuck.
15: Members of the jury, I've got your question, and the question is, after many hours of deliberation, we are unable to come to a unanimous decision.
2: The judge ordering the nine women and three men to keep trying.
3: I know that this was a long trial, all right? I know there were over 80 witnesses. There were over 300 exhibits. But because of that, I'm going to ask you to go back out.
2: The jury deliberated another few hours before leaving for the night.
16: I don't know what they're thinking, what they're doing, what they're talking. I just know that they are working very hard.
2: The jury must climb inside Clancy's mind during a 20-minute period in January 2023 when she sent her husband to run errands, strangled 5-year-old Cora, 3-year-old Dawson, and 8-month-old Callan, then tried to kill herself, jumping from a 2-story window, leaving herself partially paralyzed.
17: On the day of the killing, I would label that a postpartum psychosis in the sense that it was a postpartum onset, and she was clearly psychotic on that day.
2: The prosecution's expert disputed the depths of Clancy's mental illness.
18: She retained an awareness of the illegality of killing others, including killing her children. Her moral awareness of the wrongfulness of this killing was influenced by her strong desire to die and, if she were dead, not to leave her children behind.
2: And for the jury, David, this may not be so simple. There are 5 possible verdicts, anything from murder to manslaughter to not guilty by reason of insanity. The jury has deliberated about 22 hours over 4 days. They'll be back for a 5th day tomorrow morning. David.
10: Aaron Katursky outside Boston tonight. Aaron, thank you. Tonight, the U.S. launching airstrikes on Iran as the war now enters its 7th month. And Vladimir Putin tonight with a major show of support, meeting with Iran. Here's Mary Bruce.
19: Tonight, a sharp escalation in the war. The U.S. and Iran trading intense attacks as President Trump issues a familiar threat. If things keep going in this direction, Iran will be, quote, totally wiped out as a country. The president had been trying to downplay the scope of the war.
20: This is a relatively little war for us. This is not a big war.
19: But the U.S. now launching a new round of attacks after Iran struck 2 tankers in the Strait of Hormuz. Trump saying the Pentagon is also targeting Iran's radar systems. Iran claims the U.S. is striking civilian areas, including a wedding. The Pentagon responding, "We're aware of the reports. The U.S. military never targets civilians." Iran now firing missiles and drones at U.S. allies, including Jordan.
12: country.
19: Today, in a striking show of support, Russia's Vladimir Putin sitting down with Iran's president. Putin pledging, quote, in this difficult period, we're trying to provide you with the necessary support. We're supplying you with goods that you need.
9: And David, the Trump administration is trying to turn up the economic pressure on Iran. Treasury Secretary Scott Bessent saying they are going to, quote, economically asphyxiate Iran and force them to the bargaining table. But David, so far, no signs Iran is giving in. David.
10: Mary Bruce at the White House tonight. Mary, thank you. Tonight, the unarmed college student in Pennsylvania killed by police after knocking on the wrong door. This evening, a police officer now charged with voluntary manslaughter in this case. Here's Pierre Thomas now.
13: Tonight, this image from police body camera footage shows the moment just before Upper Pottsgrow Police Corporal Sean Farrell fired the two shots that killed 22-year-old Glenwood Peischer. Tonight, Corporal Farrell has been charged with voluntary manslaughter for shooting an unarmed young man in a heartbreaking story about being in the wrong place at the wrong time.
4: He had no weapon. He did not charge the officer or act aggressively in any way. He was not a threat to the homeowners who were inside their residence.
13: Authorities say just after midnight on August 23rd, Peischer had been drinking and was confused about where he was, showing up at this house, prompting those inside to call police.
21: He was knocking on the back door saying, hey, let me in, thinking it was his friend's house, but it wasn't.
13: Authorities say Corporal Farrell arrived a short time later and claimed the young man began yelling at him and refusing to comply. But today, prosecutors say the officer's own body camera footage tells a different story.
4: The body-worn camera video does not depict charging, yelling, or screaming prior to the shooting.
13: Peischer was a rising senior in college. He was set to go back to campus days before he was shot. David.
10: Pierre Thomas with us tonight. Pierre, thank you. Overseas tonight, the horrific new images just now emerging of the horror in Nepal. Tonight, 75 Americans are still missing, and searchers now fear that some could be trapped in air pockets buried deep inside the mud. ABC's Britt Clennett in Kathmandu tonight.
22: Tonight, new and horrifying images of the flooding that destroyed villages in Nepal and Tibet. Drone video showing the staggering scale of the devastation. Homes and businesses buried in several feet of mud. More than 1,000 people have been killed.
23: There are monsoon rains here, but we've just seen them carry out bodies. Families have been taken on board this rescue helicopter, and they're about to take off.
22: Crews searching for more than 600 hydropower workers who may still be trapped in air pockets deep inside these mud-filled tunnels. Rescuers using drones equipped with thermal cameras searching for signs of life. Sir Raj Shrestha from Scranton, Pennsylvania, says his brother Niraj was working at one of those sites inside an office when the flood hit.
24: I do believe in miracle and positive thoughts.
22: The missing man's son holding out hope.
25: We still think that he's trapped out there. Mm-hmm. And we want our government to proceed more faster because due to the lack of oxygen, he might die as well.
9: An urgent search for the workers trapped in those tunnels, David. They're using thermal drones to get a closer look. Still no sign of life yet, while families of those 75 Americans desperate for answers. David?
10: That thermal drone video is really something. Let's hope they find them. Britt, thank you. Back here in the U.S. tonight, the dramatic scene, a small jet plane overshooting the runway while landing in Porterville, California. This is north of Bakersfield. Six people on board, including two pilots and four doctors, on their way to perform surgery. We're told everyone escaped the plane. Tonight, nearly 30 years after the murder of Tupac Shakur near the Las Vegas Strip, that guilty verdict overnight. Dwayne Davis convicted for orchestrating the shooting on September 7th, 1996. The DA telling ABC News Davis's own words came back to haunt him. For years, he said he was in the car during the shooting. After nearly three decades, the jury deliberating less than 3 hours. Davis now facing life in prison. When we come back here tonight, saying goodbye to a beloved member of our ABC family. We loved it when she was here. Also, there is news coming in tonight right now on Tiger Woods. We'll have more on that in a moment. And former NFL star Tony Romo now breaking his silence. What he's now saying about his drunk driving arrest. We'll be right back here.
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10: Tonight, former NFL quarterback Tony Romo breaking his silence after pleading no contest to driving while impaired. Romo taking responsibility after his arrest in Milwaukee in July, saying injuries from his playing career led to a dependence on pain medication and an over-reliance on alcohol. Romo saying he's now working on his health and his return as an analyst for CBS. Tonight, Tiger Woods set for a change of plea hearing on his DUI arrest. Woods pleaded not guilty in March after a rollover crash near his Florida home. His court appearance originally set for next week, but a change of plea hearing now set for tomorrow. It's still unclear tonight how Woods may change his plea or if he's reached a plea deal with prosecutors. Now to the dramatic video tonight of a small banner plane crashing right into the ocean. This is right off Florida's New Smyrna Beach. The video showing the plane losing altitude, hitting the water, flipping over right there. The pilot radioing he had engine failure. Witnesses ran to help the pilot, the only person on board suffering only minor injuries. The FAA is investigating. When we come back here tonight, the Halloween candy recall in multiple states tonight and celebrating a beloved member of our ABC family. A whole city knows her by her first name, and you'll know her too.
48: I met Joel. He was magnetic. I knew I met the man I'm going to marry. My mom said, Jesus Christ, Caroline, you better not be a cop. And then one day, I got a text.
49: She knew something wasn't right.
48: He had a severe sex addiction.
50: He was clocking in and then going to have sex with people.
49: In his cop car while on duty. And then things got really bad.
48: It was a betrayal that is just another level.
28: Betrayal. Dirty secrets.
30: I'm RJ Decker. I'm a private investigator from South Florida.
51: Some folks say I'm the best.
30: Yeah, we solve crime a little differently down here.
52: He's missing his right hand.
30: Bingo. The hotter it gets,
53: hands up where I can see him,
30: the more trouble that comes my way.
0: I just heard you were shot at today.
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5: 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We've investigated a ventriloquist.
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10: To the index of other news tonight, some Halloween candy is now being recalled because of a life-threatening allergy risk. The recall involving five different packages of Little Temptations chocolatey eyeballs, they're called, because they may contain milk that was not listed on the wrapper. The candy sold at TJ Maxx, Marshall's, Home Goods, and Sierra stores in 13 states. No illnesses reported to date, but we have much more on our website for you. Tonight, a beloved member of the ABC family signing off and giving her final forecast in Philadelphia. Chief Meteorologist Cecily Tynan arrived at our Philly station, WPV. TVI Action News in 1995, reporting, of course, in good weather and bad for nearly 31 years, establishing a true connection with viewers, becoming a household name in the city of brotherly love. Everyone knows Cecily. From time to time, we had the honor of having Cecily right here on World News Tonight and on Good Morning America. Cecily, of course, a mom, a wife, a champion for animals, an accomplished athlete, and beloved in Philly. After her final broadcast, her colleagues raised a glass to celebrate her last night, and we were definitely right there in spirit. I'll be looking for your water skiing, Cecily. When we come back here tonight, the baby boom at the LA Zoo, and they're giving us the first look right here tonight at a major milestone. You've got to see this.
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4: Finally tonight here at the LA Zoo, celebrating a major milestone this evening after quite a baby boom. Tonight here, the images shared with us by the LA Zoo, the rare great ape baby boom. 5 great apes born in just 4 months, endangered species, and look at them now. Those newborns, now toddlers, reaching a new milestone, their first birthday. It started last August, 36-year-old Yoshi giving birth to a female chimpanzee, the first chimpanzee born at the LA Zoo in more than a decade. A month later, 19-year-old Vindy welcoming another female chimpanzee. And then a third baby, mom Zoe, giving birth to a male. The zoo welcoming little Bintang, too, the critically endangered Bornean orangutan, the first one born there in nearly 15 years. Mom teaching him how to climb, now Bintang trying to do it on his own. His name means star, and the zoo says he's living up to it. And that's not all. A western lowland gorilla, also born at the zoo. Mom and Gia holding him. That's Dad Kelly right behind them. All 5 now walking on their own, eating solid foods, exploring. And right here tonight.
5: Hi, David.
4: Candace and Megan at the LA Zoo on this rare and new milestone, all of them turning one.
5: It's a rare treat to have an infant from each of the 3 ape species here. We're pretty blessed and fortunate that it worked out this way, and it's a real testament to the teamwork out here.
7: It's been so exciting to watch them grow up over this last year and bond with their moms and other members of the group and even members of the public. It's been a real honor to watch.
4: Well, what a year it's been for the LA Zoo, and they're clearly having a good time at the zoo. I'm David Muir. I'll see you right back here tomorrow. Good night.
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35: All right, bye. 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
48: I met Joel. He was magnetic. I knew I met the man I'm going to marry. My mom said, Jesus Christ, Caroline, you better not be a cop. And then one day, I got a text.
49: He knew something wasn't right.
48: He had a severe sex addiction.
0: He was clocking in and then going to have sex with people.
49: In his cop car while on duty. And then things got really bad.
48: It was a betrayal that is just another level.
28: Betrayal. Dirty secrets.
11: I'm RJ Decker. I'm a private investigator from South Florida.
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11: 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The hotter it gets,
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22: I'm Rachel Scott, traveling with President Trump in Geneva. 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
23: 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Up to 9 inches of rain expected in some areas.
1: Officials asking people to be on alert for life-threatening flooding. Residents could see a storm surge up to 3 feet in places. And the severe storm threat in the Northeast. Possible flash flooding, damaging winds, and large hail.
2: I'm Melissa Adon in Port Arthur, Texas, where Edward came ashore bringing heavy rain and wind as a powerful tropical storm.
1: After 4 days of deliberations, the jury in the Lindsey Clancy murder trial sends a message to the judge saying they're deadlocked. How the judge responded.
4: I'm Aaron Katursky at the courthouse in Plymouth, Massachusetts, where a jury will be back for a fifth day of deliberations.
1: Here in New York City, the young bank executive who had just celebrated her second wedding anniversary stabbed in the stomach and killed during a terrifying knife attack in Times Square. A 68-year-old man hospitalized. The attacker, a woman allegedly armed with two knives, appearing to threaten the officers before being shot and killed. Tonight, the U.S. and Iran trading attacks as the war enters its seventh month. The U.S. accusing Iran of trying to again mine the Strait of Hormuz. President Trump himself threatening again to totally wipe out the country. The New York City Fire Department releases an update to its report on the health impacts of the rescue and recovery efforts at the World Trade Center.
5: ABC News, I'm Dave Packer. Bahrain and Kuwait both reporting they've been targeted in Iranian retaliatory strikes. This after the U.S. struck military targets in Iran today. The jury deciding the fate of Lindsey Clancy, the Massachusetts woman charged in the deaths of her three young children, telling the judge today they were deadlocked, but...
6: The judge ordering the nine women and three men to keep trying.
7: I know that this was a long trial, all right? I know there were over 80 witnesses. There were over 300 exhibits.
6: The jury deliberated another few hours before leaving for the night.
5: ABC's Aaron Katursky in Plymouth. An anonymous whistleblower warning that the new process for mail-in voting being pushed by the Trump administration on the U.S. Postal Service is flawed. Primaries in Massachusetts today. The AP projects Democratic incumbent Senator Ed Markey will get to defend his seat in November. In the Republican gubernatorial primary, Mike Minow is the projected winner. This is ABC News.
1: Along the port and the force of its wind gusts bent power line poles. By late this afternoon, more than 10,000 customers in the storm zone were without power. Texas state of emergency operations are already underway with response crews on standby. This was just the third named storm to hit the Gulf Coast in what has been a calmer hurricane season so far. Areas east of Houston were predicted to get up to 10 inches of rain, bringing flash flood threats as the storm moves further inland. Ginger Z is here with the tracking of the storm, but first, Melissa Adon leads us off from hard-hit Port Arthur, Texas.
8: This intense and slow-moving tropical system is packing a punch along the Gulf Coast tonight. Just before making landfall near the Texas-Louisiana state line, Edward gaining strength, roaring ashore, winds topping 60 miles per hour. Power line snapped. This camera at the Port of Sabine Pass capturing the moment it tore through this vital shipping hub in the Gulf.
9: It's always worse along the coast.
8: Officials asking people to be on alert for life-threatening flooding. Residents could see storm surge up to 3 feet in some places.
10: We're near the Texas Louisiana state line. We feel those incredibly heavy rain bands as tropical storm Edward moves inland.
8: In the east, residents bracing for scenes like this. Air traffic ahead of the busy travel holiday backed up, rolling ground stops. At one point, flights out of New York's JFK delayed for nearly 2 hours due to thunderstorms. Nearby at the U.S. Open,
12: now that the rain has begun,
8: waves of heavy rain halting play for hours.
12: Oh, my Lord.
8: But out west, relief after rounds of flash flooding.
12: It's a flood, babe. Oh, my God.
8: Drenching rain pummeling Zion National Park. And in the Grand Canyon, days after creeks turned into raging rivers, destroying trails and footbridges. Officials now say they've located the bodies of two hikers that were killed. Investigators telling our Trevor Ault, crews are now using dogs, drones, and Bluetooth scanners, hoping to locate the one person still missing.
13: We do have multiple teams on the ground, four teams on the ground from Border Patrol. We also have two drone teams with lots of technology down there trying to find any clues we can.
2: Ike, we're experiencing this powerful tropical system that has come ashore, bringing this heavy wind and rain. This area has been under a flash flood warning all day, and some parts getting up to 4 inches of rain per hour, which is why officials are warning people to be on alert. Ike.
1: For the latest tracking of Tropical Storm Edward and the looming threat of severe weather in the Northeast, we turn to Chief Meteorologist Ginger Z. Hey, Ginger.
0: Hey, Ike, so Edward is moving northwest at about 7 miles per hour at the last update. We will see it still creep and crawl over southeast Texas, and that's why you have all that green on the map, plus that tan color. So the green is a flood watch all the way up through Lufkin, back to Bryan, College Station, and including Houston, the Galveston Bay. But on top of that, you've got wind advisories. That's for gusts up to 40 miles per hour, and that goes far inland, all the way to Lufkin. So tonight into early tomorrow, it is going to be a blustery and just super soaker of a storm. You could end up with more than a half foot, and in some places, they're saying locally at the National Weather Service there, up to a foot of rain. So it'll really squeeze that out before it leaves. Let's talk about what's happening here in the Northeast. We've had a stormy day, but there are more storms where that came from. Severe thunderstorm watch now in place from the Hudson Valley through New York City and Long Island, the entire state of New Jersey and Delaware, and most of eastern Pennsylvania. You see those storms on the map right now? Those have had embedded tornado warnings, but also severe thunderstorm warnings, multiple. Damaging wind is going to be your main hazard, but you get a little spin-up tornado in there pretty easily. This watch goes until midnight tonight. But that's not all. We are going to stay on what we like to call ridge riders, because we have this high-pressure system that's bringing all the heat south of us, and we'll see more thunderstorms tomorrow. Philadelphia makes it back in that threat region. Baltimore starts to come in, and then by Thursday, Baltimore and Washington, D.C. are in this. So this is just a days-long level. Level 2 out of 5 for so many people on the top of this ridge, Ike.
1: All right, Ginger, thank you. The jury in the Lindsey Clancy trial told the judge they're deadlocked. Clancy admitted to killing her 3 children, but her attorneys say she should not be held responsible because she was experiencing postpartum psychosis. ABC News legal contributor Bernardo Villalona is standing by, but first, chief investigative correspondent Aaron Katursky is outside the courthouse in Massachusetts.
6: Tonight, the jury deciding whether Massachusetts mother Lindsey Clancy should be held criminally responsible for killing her 3 young children is stuck.
7: Members of the jury, I've got your question, and the question is, after many hours of deliberation, we are unable to come to a unanimous decision.
6: The judge ordering the 9 women and 3 men to keep trying.
7: I know that this was a long trial, all right? I know there were over 80 witnesses, there were over 300 exhibits. But because of that, I'm going to ask you to go back out.
6: The jury deliberated another few hours before leaving for the night.
17: I don't know what they're thinking, what they're doing, what they're talking. I just know that they are working very hard.
6: The jury must climb inside Clancy's mind during a 20-minute period in January 2023 when she sent her husband to run errands, strangled 5-year-old Cora, 3-year-old Dawson, and 8-month-old Callan, then tried to kill herself, jumping from a 2-story window, leaving herself partially paralyzed.
18: On the day of the killing, I would label that a postpartum psychosis in the sense that it was a postpartum onset, and she was clearly psychotic on that day.
6: The prosecution's expert disputed the depths of Clancy's mental illness.
19: She retained an awareness of the illegality of killing others, including killing her children. Her moral awareness of the wrongfulness of this killing was influenced by her strong desire to die and, if she were dead, not to leave her children behind.
1: Aaron Katursky joins us now from Plymouth, Massachusetts. Aaron, can you remind us about the choices the jury has in front of them?
4: Yeah, Ike, for the jury, this may not be so simple because there are 5 potential verdicts, anything from murder to manslaughter to not guilty by reason of insanity. The jury's been at it about 22 hours over 4 days so far, and they'll be back for a 5th day of deliberations tomorrow morning. Ike?
1: All right, Aaron Katursky, thank you. Today, the family of Tupac Shakur released a statement following the guilty verdict in his murder trial. Tupac's family said they are, quote, elated and relieved by the conviction. Now, it took less than 3 hours for the Las Vegas jury to convict former gang member Dwayne Keepy D. Davis of orchestrating the 1996 drive-by shooting that killed the rap icon. The jury found Davis guilty of 1 count of murder with a deadly weapon, and he now faces a possible sentence of life in prison. For more, we're joined by ABC News legal contributor Bernardo Villalona. Now, Bernardo, before we get to the Lindsey Clancy case, I want to ask you about the verdict that dropped last night in the Dwayne Keepy D trial. He was found guilty of first-degree murder of the late rapper Tupac Shakur. Now, the prosecution never presented any physical evidence in this trial since the shooting happened 30 years ago. So what do you think happens next?
14: Well, as you can see, he was found guilty. So now the next step is that he's going to be sentenced. And in terms after he's actually sentenced, then he can actually take the formal grounds of filing for appeal, because as he noted yesterday after the verdict, that he intends to appeal and he's adamant about that.
1: Now, what do you think this case actually goes to a retrial? What are the chances there?
14: I highly doubt that an appellate court is going to overturn this conviction, but you just have to know that every motion that's been filed by the defense has been denied. Every objection that has been overruled, that those are grounds for an appeal. And especially since one of the main grounds for an appeal and actually doing this entire trial is that the defense objected to that proffer statement, that 5-hour audio recording coming into evidence. So that may be one of the strongest grounds that Keefe D. Davis has on appeal. And he can also add, of course, ineffective assistance of counsel. And depending on what the sentence is, can say that it's excessive. He can also say that he was precluded from testifying because the testimony would have been allowed about his prior conviction in front of the jury. So there's a few grounds there, but highly unlikely that a verdict of this magnitude is going to be overturned.
1: I want to go to the latest in the Lindsey Clancy trial, okay? The jury this morning said that they are deadlocked. And the judge said, you know what? Go back, keep deliberating. They've now spent close to 22 hours in deliberations and no new notes were given to the judge. So what's the likelihood of a mistrial here?
14: So as of now, there's not going to be a mistrial. So when it comes to determining whether the jurors shall continue deliberating, it's of course up to the discretion of the judge. So the judge gave them a semi-small, what we call an Allen charge, which is pretty much known across the country, where a jury says that they're deadlocked, give them some kind of instruction, keep on deliberating. So there has to be another step before a mistrial can actually be granted, meaning that this jury sends back another note to this judge and says, look, we are hopelessly deadlocked. And even then, that is when the judge is going to give an extensive instruction as to the Allen charge, as to continue deliberating, to be reasonable in your opinions and in your positions. And then it's after that, if the jury sends out another note, then there's a possibility that a mistrial can be granted, because the judge also doesn't want it to seem like it's coercion, where they're putting pressure on this jury to reach a decision, because then it becomes an issue and an appeal. Again, the judge can also ask them, are you able to reach a decision as to any of the counts? Because right now, we don't know whether it's that they're tied up on murder in the first degree, or is it murder in the second degree, or is it manslaughter, or it's really an issue is whether she lacked criminal responsibility or not.
1: All right. Now, humor me here. Let's say all those things happen, right? And a mistrial does, in fact, get granted. What does that look like? And what would happen to Lindsey Clancy in the interim?
14: So in the interim, Lindsey Clancy is going to remain in custody. Highly unlikely that a judge is going to allow her to be released in the public pending her new trial, given the enormous amount of, because of that she's charged with 3 homicides. So of her 3 kids, 5, 3, and 8 month old. So what happens is that ultimately the prosecution and the defense is going to have to decide as to trial schedule. When is it reasonable enough for you to be able to retry this case, given the length of time it took to try this case? Additionally, the availability of the witnesses and the experts that are going to testify, because you have to look into that. And also the judge's schedule as to when he can actually be able to hear this case again. Sometimes with a retrial, a judge is like, okay, we'll come in back in a week or two. Let's do this all over again. But in this case, highly unlikely, even if it's a mistrial, that the prosecution is going to say that they're going to dismiss the charges, or that they're going to concede and say, we're going to make you an offer where you'll just be committed to a psychiatric facility, because the prosecution is quite clear that they are seeking a jail sentence for Lindsey Clancy as opposed to commitment to a psychiatric facility.
1: All right, we're going to have to wait and see. Bernarda Villalona, appreciate you. All right, and for more on the high-profile trials, you can watch Burden of Proof right here on ABC News Live weekdays at 5:30 p.m. and 8:30 p.m. Eastern Time. And you can also watch it on demand on Disney Plus, Hulu, or wherever you listen to podcasts by searching Burden of Proof. All right, a police officer is now charged with voluntary manslaughter for shooting and killing a college student in Pennsylvania. Investigators say police responded to a possible burglary call after the student knocked on the wrong door. Chief Justice correspondent Pierre Thomas has the details.
15: Tonight, this image from police body camera footage shows the moment just before Upper Pottsgrove Police Corporal Sean Farrell fired the 2 shots that killed 22-year-old Glenwood Peischer. Tonight, Corporal Farrell has been charged with voluntary manslaughter for shooting an unarmed young man in a heartbreaking story about being in the wrong place at the wrong time.
11: He had no weapon. He did not charge the officer or act aggressively in any way. He was not a threat to the homeowners who were inside their residence.
15: Authorities say just after midnight on August 23rd, Peischer had been drinking and was confused about where he was, showing up at this house, prompting those inside to call police.
16: He was knocking on the back door saying, "Hey, let me in," thinking it was his friend's house, but it wasn't.
15: Authorities say Corporal Farrell arrived a short time later and claimed the young man began yelling at him and refusing to comply. But today, prosecutors say the officer's own body camera footage tells a different story.
11: The body-worn camera video does not depict charging, yelling, or screaming prior to the shooting.
1: Pierre Thomas joins us now. Pierre, why did the district attorney say use of force here was not justified?
20: Well, he claims that the young man who was shot and killed posed no threat and took no aggressive steps toward the officer, Ike.
1: All right, Pierre Thomas, thank you. And we're learning more about the woman killed in the terrifying knife attack here in Times Square. A young bank executive stabbed in the stomach and killed yesterday by a suspect armed with two knives. Chilling new video shows police surrounding the suspect, who appears to threaten officers before being shot and killed. Here's our Matt Rivers.
21: Tonight, chilling new video of that horrifying random stabbing attack in the heart of New York City. Police surrounding the suspect armed with two knives in Times Square. Moments after, authorities say she stabbed two people, including a young Bank of America executive, that suspect appearing to threaten police. Officers deploying tasers and opening fire, shooting her. That suspect later died at the hospital. Police say the suspect stabbed two people within 20 seconds. A 68-year-old man was wounded.
24: What happened?
25: Someone stabbed her.
21: And tonight, ABC News has learned the second victim is 32-year-old Aaron Piacenti, a vice president at Bank of America. The victim had recently celebrated her second wedding anniversary.
26: This was an extraordinarily dangerous situation unfolding in the heart of Times Square, the crossroads of the world.
21: Ike, in a statement tonight, Bank of America saying that it is shocked and deeply saddened over the death of Aaron Piacenti, adding she was a valued teammate who will be greatly missed. Ike.
1: Matt Rivers, thank you. Tiger Woods is set to appear at a change of plea hearing in his DUI arrest. Woods initially pleaded not guilty in March after a rollover crash near his Florida home. But a change of plea hearing is now set for tomorrow. It's unclear how Woods may change his plea or if he has reached a plea deal with prosecutors. A Utah judge has ruled there is enough evidence to move to a trial in the murder of Charlie Kirk. 23-year-old Tyler Robinson is accused of killing the conservative political activist during an open-air college campus event last year. The judge ruled the trial will move forward after listening to closing arguments from both sides and ruled from the bench moments ago. Robinson faces multiple charges, including aggravated murder, and Robinson has not yet entered a plea. And next tonight, the U.S. launching airstrikes on Iran as the war enters its seventh month. Iran then retaliating with attacks on U.S. allies, including Jordan. President Trump once again threatening to, quote, totally wipe out Iran. Here's Mary Bruce.
27: Tonight, a sharp escalation in the war. The U.S. and Iran trading intense attacks as President Trump issues a familiar threat. If things keep going in this direction, Iran will be, quote, totally wiped out as a country. The president had been trying to downplay the scope of the war.
28: This is a relatively little war for us. This is not a big war.
27: But the U.S. now launching a new round of attacks after Iran struck two tankers in the Strait of Hormuz. Trump saying the Pentagon is also targeting Iran's radar systems. Iran claims the U.S. is striking civilian areas, including a wedding. The Pentagon responding, "We're aware of the reports. The U.S. military never targets civilians." Iran now firing missiles and drones at U.S. allies, including Jordan. Today, in a striking show of support, Russia's Vladimir Putin sitting down with Iran's president. Putin pledging, quote, "In this difficult period, we're trying to provide you with the necessary support. We're supplying you with goods that you need."
1: Mary joins us now from the White House. Mary, all this comes as the Trump administration had been signaling a change in strategy.
3: Yeah, Ike, the Trump administration has been trying to turn up the economic pressure on Iran. Treasury Secretary Scott Bessent saying they are going to, quote, economically asphyxiate Iran and force them back to the bargaining table. But, Ike, so far no signs Iran is giving in.
1: All right, Mary, thank you. We're joined now by ABC News national security and defense analyst Mick Mulroy. Mick, thank you for being here. President Trump has repeatedly suggested that the goal is to de-escalate and end the conflict. But tonight we're seeing new U.S. strikes and Iranian retaliation. What does that say to you about the direction this war is heading?
5: Like, this comes after the U.S. deliberately took out an IRGC position that was about to launch these rockets that lay sea mines. They essentially go out over the ocean, break apart, and scatter these untethered sea mines, which, of course, the U.S. Navy just went through great pains to demine the strait. So I think that was certainly something that would have been expected. Iran then, of course, responded by trying to hit our presence in Jordan, and the president felt like he had to retaliate. So I don't think this means it's going back to a full-scale war. I think it's something that the Central Command leaders felt like they had to do in order to try to preserve what's going through the strait from getting out and through the strait. But we'll have to see, of course. It's not just the U.S. gets to decide this. Iran's feeling a lot of pressure, and they might escalate this even further.
1: Now, the latest fighting is connected in part to tensions around the control of the Strait of Hormuz. How connected, or rather how concerned, should Americans be about disruptions to global energy markets?
5: Well, of course, like, we're already seeing quite a bit of that. 21% of the energy comes through the Strait of Hormuz. The average amount of ships before the war going through that strait was around 125. It's in the single digits now. So it's already having a massive effect. And of course, we've already seen challenges to shipping getting through the Bab el-Mandeb, another key strategic choke point for maritime traffic in the same region. So this could escalate, and that might be where the regime starts focusing their effort now that they feel like they have the Strait of Hormuz pretty much under their control. And that, of course, would just exacerbate the very thing that they believe they have leverage on, which is controlling a lot of the world's energy supply.
1: Mick, Army Secretary Dan Driscoll's resignation comes in the middle of this crisis. How unusual is it to lose a senior civilian Army leader during an active conflict?
5: It is unusual, and we're seeing a lot of concern from both sides of the aisle when it comes to those on the Senate Armed Services Committee and the House Armed Services Committee. So this is the second service secretary to be let go or resigned. John Thielen, the Navy secretary, was already let go. And now Dan Driscoll also submitted his resignation. Driscoll was very well respected among the senior uniform leaders in the Pentagon. He was very opposed to letting go of the chief of staff of the Army, which was General George. Driscoll was also very well known for really trying to revolutionize the military using all of the autonomous weapons systems lessons from Ukraine. So he was a significant advocate for that. I think that's going to cause even more concern for those that are focused on making sure the military can fight the next battle and the battle, of course, we're currently in.
1: Mick, we've surpassed 6 months of the war in Iran. Are we any closer to a diplomatic off-ramp?
5: Mike, unfortunately, it does not appear that way to me. It looks like Iran is entrenched in never giving up the Strait of Hormuz. We have to get back to the status quo, or that would be a big strategic setback for us, having them control that. They could make tens of billions, if not $100 billion a year on the fees alone to transit that strait. And then, of course, the primary purpose of the war was to ensure Iran never gets a nuclear weapon. So that could be done, hopefully through diplomacy, with Iran agreeing to another nuclear agreement that we could accept, one that would ensure they don't enrich uranium and they don't acquire nuclear weapons, and that's validated by international inspectors. The other way we could do this, of course, is continuous strikes on the facilities we think they're attempting to gain one of these nuclear weapons by using. That, of course, would mean an almost endless part of this war that would continue even if we elected to stop most of the other military activity.
1: All right, Mick Mulroy, thank you for your analysis.
5: Thanks, Ike.
1: In Nepal tonight, time is running out in the desperate search for survivors. New images reveal the utter devastation caused by a catastrophic flood. 75 Americans are still missing and their families arriving to join the search. Now, crews are looking for more than 600 people who may still be trapped in air pockets deep inside mud-filled tunnels. Our Britt Clennett reports from Kathmandu.
8: Tonight, new and horrifying images of the flooding that destroyed villages in Nepal and Tibet. Drone video showing the staggering scale of the devastation. Homes and businesses buried in several feet of mud. More than 1,000 people have been killed.
9: There are monsoon rains here, but we've just seen them carry out bodies. Families have been taken on board this rescue helicopter, and they're about to take off.
8: A crew searching for more than 600 hydropower workers who may still be trapped in air pockets deep inside these mud-filled tunnels. Rescuers using drones equipped with thermal cameras searching for signs of life. Sir Raj Shrestha from Scranton, Pennsylvania, says his brother Niraj was working at one of those sites inside an office when the flood hit.
10: I do believe in miracle and the positive thoughts.
8: The missing man's son holding out hope.
12: We still think that he's trapped out there. Mm-hmm. And we want our government to proceed more faster because due to the lack of oxygen, he might die as well.
1: Britt joins us now from Kathmandu. Britt, how are rescue crews looking for anyone who might be stuck inside those tunnels?
0: Hey, Ike. Yeah, an urgent search for the workers trapped in that vast network of mud-filled tunnels. They're using thermal drones to really get a closer look. Still no sign of life yet, while families of those 75...

two polling sites, calling some of them redundant. More than 100 residents participated in the contentious public hearing today, many voicing concerns about the reduction. Voting rights advocates say the cut could make it harder to cast ballots in the swing county, which includes Fort Worth. Okay, coming up, an island randomly popping up in a lake and then vanishes weeks later. What experts say may have created the mysterious landmass. Plus, experts are calling it a public health crisis. Why one clinician says sports gambling could destroy a generation of boys. Also ahead, the FDNY released its latest report on long-term health impacts for the September 11th first responders. What it reveals about the impacts the attacks are still having 25 years later.

0: Super Bowl 61 is coming.
1: Let's go, let's go, let's go!
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0: 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It's an invitation to come together. 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
21: Welcome back. Ahead of the 25th anniversary of the September 11th attacks, the FDNY released its latest September 11th health impacts report, documenting the long-term health impacts of...
22: From ABC News, I'm Dave Packer. Just 2 months until the midterms, a whistleblower is claiming the Trump administration's new mail-in ballot plan is, quote, fundamentally flawed. Michael Waldman, president of NYU's Brennan Center for Justice.
23: Vote by mail is something that tens of millions of people do without incident, and it's not something that ought to be targeted. It's part of an overall system in our elections that ought to make sure that every eligible voter, only eligible voters, but every eligible voter gets to cast a ballot.
22: Bahrain and Kuwait reporting retaliatory strikes after the U.S. struck new military targets in Iran today.
24: In this case, what we are talking about are targets that are limited to the area, the coastline around the Strait of Hormuz.

0: where Iranian positions, military rockets, launchers, or anything like that could pose a threat to commercial shipping as well as any U.S. Personnel in the area.
1: ABC's Louis Martinez, he called it Operation Rotten Apple. Homeland Security Secretary Mark Wayne Mullen said a month-long federal immigration enforcement operation in New York City resulted in more than 2,100 arrests.
2: If you're a convicted criminal or not, you're still in this country legally, and it is our job to hunt you down and to deport you.
1: Tyler Robinson, the Utah man accused of assassinating conservative activist Charlie Kirk last year, will stand trial. District Judge Tony Graff.
3: The ultimate question remains whether the circumstances support a reasonable belief that defendant knowingly created a great risk of death to another individual within the relevant zone of danger, one involving a likelihood or high probability rather than a mere possibility.
1: Robinson could face the death penalty if convicted. In Arizona, two people now confirmed dead after a flash flood ripped through the Grand Canyon. One victim identified as 46-year-old John Grusty, a Texas chiropractor, married, father of three. The second victim, 46-year-old Brent Rosencrantz of Granbury, Texas. 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
1: Interest rates on government bonds are rising again around the world, making borrowing more expensive for consumers and businesses. A new warning from police about a viral trend that features an AI cat in the hat standing outside schools or homes and threatening students. Tennessee Deputy Commissioner of Homeland Security Gregory May says investigators believe the trend started in the United Kingdom.
6: Urge anyone that's listening to me today, if you see one of these posts and it's troubling, report it to law enforcement. But don't cut, paste, and repost. That does not help.
1: May says there are consequences for making threats. In a rarity, the House not only passed a bill to avert a government shutdown 2 months ahead of the deadline, but the final vote was 370-48, meaning it was bipartisan. House Speaker Mike Johnson after the vote.
7: House Republicans are in charge here, and we're continuing to do the grown-up thing and make sure we get the job done, and we're happy that we just passed that continued resolution to fund the government through early December. And they will continue through the process after the election.
1: The bill funds the government through December 11th and now goes to the president's desk. Montana Fish and Wildlife is investigating a bear attack of a woman walking her dog north of Columbia Falls. It happened on Monday. The woman was taken to the hospital with officials calling her injury significant. The bear couldn't be located and the area remains closed. On Wall Street today, the Dow falling 419 points. Dave Packer, ABC News.
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20: Welcome back to Prime. Here's a look at the stories making headlines right now. Tropical Storm Edward made landfall along the Gulf Coast. The storm hit near the Texas-Louisiana border, lashing both states with torrential rain and strong winds. Officials are asking people to be on alert for flooding. An anonymous whistleblower is warning of potentially catastrophic problems with a new U.S. Postal Service system designed to handle mailing ballots ahead of the midterm elections. The whistleblower alleges the system was developed in a, quote, rushed, chaotic, and fundamentally flawed process with insufficient testing that could lead to millions of voters facing delays or failing to receive their mail-in ballots at all. The warning comes as the Trump administration moves forward with plans to restrict mail-in voting, saying their goal is to limit election fraud. And television analyst and former Dallas Cowboys quarterback Tony Romo has pleaded no contest to a charge of operating a vehicle while intoxicated after being arrested in Milwaukee in July following a traffic stop. Now, Romo said in a statement that injuries from his NFL career led to a dependence on pain medication, and after trying to get off those drugs, and over-reliance on alcohol. He says he's working closely with a team of doctors to address his health and is making necessary changes. A small floating island nearly the size of two football fields was discovered in a lake in British Columbia, Canada, before it vanished. Video obtained by ABC News showed the island the first day it was spotted. Then a few weeks later, the mysterious island just disappeared. Experts say it's likely a forest growing upon years' worth of woody debris, fallen trees, and vegetation that broke off from the shore and the rising waters. All right, coming up, our in-depth look at how the rise of online gambling may be a threat to children. Plus, PB&J, a lawsuit? Yeah, the sticky legal situation unfolding between Smucker's and Trader Joe's.

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25: The new NFL season kicks off next week, which means fresh opportunities for those who like to gamble. To mark the new season, the ABC News investigative unit tonight examines how the evolution of gambling online and especially in-game sports betting has triggered a potential public health crisis that, in the words of one clinician, threatens to destroy a generation of boys. We also explore the science behind gambling addiction, and with support from ABC News' data team, we'll explain how state legislatures have come to rely on tax revenue generated by online gambling companies, thus complicating lawmakers' incentive to regulate the industry. Chief Investigative Correspondent Aaron Katursky reports.
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30: No more yards.
27: And if you've seen them, you can bet your kids have too.
31: When I saw these commercials saying, hey, win some money while you're watching these games, it felt like, wow, that looks amazing. I was already watching it. I might as well, you know, make a little bit of money doing it.
27: Rob Minnick was in high school scooping ice cream for minimum wage when he started gambling through a bookie.
31: This concept that I could make $100 on a Phillies game versus, you know, working 2 days at the store, it was like, why would I ever work again?
27: And when online sports betting became legal, he says his addiction escalated.
31: I put myself into debt 6 times over the course of 6 years to the point that I had to work a second job to pay it off.
27: Rob is in recovery now, but for 6 years, he was part of a generation of young men enthralled with gambling. Americans in 2019 legally wagered roughly $13 billion on sports alone. Last year, that figure surpassed $160 billion.
32: I placed my first bet when I was 11.
33: I bet you at any time I probably had 15 apps.
27: ABC News, along with our owned and affiliated stations around the country, launched a nationwide investigation into the growing link between youth gambling and the rise in gambling addiction in America.
34: It's a looming public health crisis. In fact, it's already here.
27: Dr. Nasir Naqvi runs the Gambling Disorders Clinic at Columbia University. He has seen gambling problems in people as young as 13.
34: What we find is actually a very similar pattern of activation.
35: Same parts of the brain.
34: Same parts of the brain.
35: Drugs and alcohol. Gambling.
34: Exactly.
27: A growing body of research shows that gambling at an early age can drastically increase the likelihood of developing a gambling addiction.
34: The parts of their brains that respond to these rewards develop more quickly, and so they become sensitive to these rewards and to that dopamine release before the part of their brain that helps them control these behaviors.
27: Gambling addiction in adults is rare. Only about 1% report addictions. But among young people, up to 7% develop gambling problems, including addictions. And Naqvi says the patients he sees are increasingly devoted to one very specific type of gambling. online sports.
0: You don't have to wait to the end of the game to see who wins. You can bet on all sorts of things along the way.
34: There's a continuous engagement with the betting platforms during the game, and so it just creates, you know, a higher intensity type of behavior that is that much more addictive.
27: That continuous engagement is called micro betting or in-game betting.
1: And chances to live bet from the first down to the final whistle.
2: Micro betting is about action. It's about a constant, nonstop delivery.
3: Place your bet, get your fix.
2: And keep going. It doesn't stop.
27: On the opening night of March Madness, we visited a sports bar in New York City with Dr. Harry Levant, a self-described recovering gambling addict, clinician, and advocate, who showed us how you can bet on almost any moment during the course of a sporting event. A pitch, a putt, a free throw.
3: With 51 seconds left.
2: With 51 seconds left. This is designed for people who were losing their bets. Here's one more opportunity to bet.
27: Experts believe these in-game bets, perhaps more than any other factor, are responsible for the surge in gambling addiction among young men.
2: Gambling has been around from the dawn of time. We are seeing an enormous increase of people struggling with gambling addiction. Therefore, one of two things is so. Either in 2026, all of our brains have somehow changed, or the product has changed. The product has changed.
27: A trade group representing some of the biggest sports betting apps says the industry does everything it can to prevent gambling addiction, including built-in wager limits, time limits, and deposit limits.
4: Our companies continue to communicate that this is an entertainment exercise and not a wealth creation exercise.
27: Levant has helped author state and federal legislation that would prompt big changes in sports betting, including banning in-game betting supported by artificial intelligence.
2: We are not trying to outlaw sports gambling. We're trying to make it safer.
27: But with millions of dollars in tax revenue coming in every year, it's an uphill battle. Numbers crunched by ABC's data team show online sportsbooks generated at least $3.7 billion in taxes for state and local governments in 2025, up nearly $1 billion from the prior year. In New York, gaming apps brought in more than $200 million more than table games and slots in 1 month alone. Lawmakers in California are introducing legislation that would mandate more stringent age verification tools in apps and regulate how companies advertise.
5: This is an opportunity for us to get ahead of the problem, finally.
27: Jim Steyer runs Common Sense Media, the nation's largest children's advocacy group. He says most young people bet on video game platforms or offshore sites, and now prediction markets like Kalshi and Polymarket. But many children also manage to gain access to legalized forms of betting, like sportsbooks.
8: We're giving you 10 profit boosts every single tournament game day.
27: And with ads like these flooding the airwaves and social media.
11: And with a tap, you're betting with the king of sportsbooks.
27: Critics say these platforms are normalizing a known addictive product.
5: Young people are being targeted without really understanding it. That is a very serious concern.
27: Industry leaders say they have a zero tolerance policy for youth gambling. In addition to age restrictions in their apps and on their ads, they require a social security number and bank account to register.
4: This is a product for adults and adults only. That means not advertising on college campuses, not casting actors or character portrayals below the age of 21 in any advertising, or known to attract younger audiences.
27: But many kids gain access to sports betting sites with the help of family or older friends, sometimes even a parent.
13: How do I stop a older sibling or a parent from handing an underage person their phone? And it's something that the industry is grappling with.
14: Pulled out the BetMGM app and put together a live parlay.
27: The normalization of gambling in America means that kids often first learn about gambling from their favorite celebrities or sports idols before parents can educate them about the risks. And it might mean tough conversations at home.
5: You have to have an ongoing discussion with your kids about this all day, about not just media and technology, but now about the gambling factor.
27: Rob placed his last bet in 2022.
17: I gambled compulsively for 6 years.
27: Now he's on social media, devoting his time to help others. He hears from teens every day.
31: This is my life now. No one cares enough about the gambling addicts except for ourselves to do anything about it. If it means that I have to make TikToks out of my little cubby in my second bedroom here until the day that I die, I guess that is what it is.
25: All right, Aaron Katursky, thank you for that report. Coming up, MLB's Los Angeles Angels could soon have a new owner who's quite familiar with LA sports. And Serena Williams is back at the U.S. Open. Hear what she had to say about her comeback.
19: Pretty-
6: critics are raving about the Dog Stars.
7: Arm up!
6: Time magazine calls it sublime. It's terrifying and poetic. The cast is sensational.
9: We have no idea what's out there.
6: A post-apocalyptic thriller that breathes new life into the genre. It demands to be seen in IMAX on the biggest screen possible. The Dog Stars, rated R, now playing in theaters and IMAX.
10: I met Joel. He was magnetic. I knew I met the man I'm going to marry. My mom said, Jesus Christ, Caroline, it better not be a cop. And then one day, I got a text.
12: She knew something wasn't right.
10: He had a severe sex addiction.
15: He was clocking in and then going to have sex with people.
12: In his cop car while on duty. And then things got really bad.
10: It was a betrayal that is just another level.
16: Betrayal. Dirty Secrets.
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25: A federal judge rules Smuckers can sue Trader Joe's over their frozen PB&Js. We'll tell you why. And Serena Williams' body double in the 2021 biopic King Richard makes her U.S. Open debut today. And the blobbing world record is broken. We'll explain blobbing and more in tonight's rundown. The sky's the limit for this daredevil with a world record attempt at blobbing. What's blobbing, you ask? Well, in Robin Steiner's case, hurtling more than 92 feet in the air, doing somersaults in flight before landing in a lake in Switzerland. Somehow, Steiner entered the water feet first, breaking the Guinness World Record for greatest height achieved while launched from an airbag, or blob, as it's officially called. Steiner described the feeling, quote, like a car crash in reverse. And when is a frozen peanut butter and jelly sandwich more than just a frozen peanut butter and jelly sandwich? Well, a federal judge has ruled that Smuckers can proceed with the lawsuit against Trader Joe's over their frozen PB&Js that Smuckers claims looks a lot like Uncrustables. Same round shape, same crimped edges, very similar packaging. Trader Joe's disputes the claims, though, and says the sandwiches are not round, but indeed more square with rounded edges, going so far as to call them squircles. As for the crimpled edges, Trader Joe says it's the only way to keep the peanut butter and jelly inside. Smuckers wants restitution and for all of Trader Joe's frozen squircles to be destroyed. If you like a fixer-upper, perhaps you'd like to buy this town. Just 1 hour outside of San Diego, the entire town of Campo, California, is listed for sale. A 15-acre plot of land with 35 buildings, including 28 residential buildings, its own post office, a church, VFW post, and even a border patrol facility is available, all for just under $6 million. The town dates back to 1885 and became a U.S. Army base during World War II before transitioning to private property. It's being marketed not just as an investment, but as a chance to develop a community with untapped potential. Transportation officials in Florida say they're now banning flock cameras and other automated license plate readers from state highways. The Sunshine State sent a letter to local police departments, sheriff's offices, and city councils demanding they cancel existing flock contracts and deny new ones for cameras alongside state highways. The state DOT cites reports of misuse, data privacy concerns, and surveillance schemes as the reason, adding that devices already in place must be removed within 30 days. In a surprise development, longtime Los Angeles Angels owner Artie Moreno has agreed to sell the team to 79-year-old billionaire Stan Kroenke, who presides over the NFL's LA Rams. The transaction would close in the first quarter of 2027 and is subject to Major League Baseball's approval. Sources tell our ESPN that the price will come in around $4 billion, just beating the previous MLB record for the sale of the San Diego Padres earlier this year. This season will be the 12th consecutive one in which the Angels have failed to make the postseason. In other sporting news, life imitated art today at the U.S. Open when 17-year-old American Thea Frohnen made her debut with a tough loss against second seed Elena Rybakina. Frohnen was a body double for a young Serena Williams in the 2021 biopic King Richard about the Williams sisters and their dad. Frohnen has never actually met either of the Williams sisters and says it would be a dream to do so. And speaking of Serena Williams, she's back at the U.S. Open, set to take the court with sister Venus to play for the women's double title. ESPN's Malika Andrews sat down with Serena to talk about her comeback.
0: With six U.S. Open singles titles to her name.
1: You have got to be kidding.
0: The GOAT this year competing against and also teaming up with some of the best.
2: You played mixed doubles with Carlos Alcaraz. How did that partnership come together?
3: After he won Australia, I text him congrats and blah, blah, blah. And he's like, you know what? You need to come to New York and we'll play mixed together. And I was like, no chance.
2: You were clocking 121 miles an hour.
3: I know. I was like, because I wasn't trying to hit it that hard.
2: You're serving 121. You were returning so well. Why did you decide that you didn't want to play singles this time around?
3: I injured myself at Wimbledon, and I just didn't have time to recover, unfortunately. And I just didn't want to take any opportunities away from someone in terms of getting a wild card if I wasn't able to compete in a way that I knew I could.
2: Are you ruling out playing singles in the future?
3: No. I probably play again. I have to. With after some of those returns, I think I need to play.
2: I think I speak for many when they say, we hope to see you in a slam again.
3: Yeah, I think I will. But this isn't something permanent, obviously. It's just also really want my children to see me play at a different age.
0: Her daughters, Olympia and Adira, now part of her cheering squad during matches. One of the bonus gifts in this era for Serena.
2: What do you hope to show your daughters by getting back out there at 44 years young?
3: I hope to show them that anything is possible. You can do anything at any age, as long as you work hard and put some effort and dedication behind it.
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0: Playing with her sister Venus, the two competing side by side in this year's doubles tournament. And according to Serena, that was at the behest of 8-year-old daughter Olympia.
3: I asked her, I was like, who do you think I should play with? And she looked at me and she's like, you need to play with Auntie Vivi. I was like, but she said it so clear and so calm. And she's like my mom. She doesn't really talk a lot, but when she does talk, it's like, you listen. And I was like, okay. And she said, that's it. You just need to play with her.
25: 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That's our show for this hour. I'm Mike Ajachi. 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

0: 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Thank you for making ABC's 2020 Friday night's number one news magazine. 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
1: Welcome back to ABC News Live. 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
1: Ooh.
2: And you can save 30% plus free shipping. 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
1: Love that.
2: Get one of those. Okay, and this is really fun because who doesn't want a pearly white sparkling
1: Bing.
2: Smile? This is from Lumino. It's their whitening system. The science behind this, Diane, was developed by NASA scientists. So there's like NASA level technology built into this. If you can't trust that, I mean, I don't know what to say to you at home. You're looking for a miracle then.
1: Well, because the big concern with bleaching often is the impact on your enamel, right?
2: It is. And you'll see, it even says it very clearly, that these are enamel safe. I'm very sensitive to that. I have very bad enamel. And there's a big assortment. You know, there's the mouthwash, there's the toothpaste, lots of different things. On the whole assortment, you can get 50% off. It's easy, it's effective, and like I said, it's enamel safe. And if you have tooth sensitivity like I do, this is a no-brainer.
1: Amazing. Lori, thank you.
2: Thank you.
1: And to shop these products and get more secret savings, scan that QR code in the bottom left corner of your screen and join us same time tomorrow for even more secret savings.
3: Tonight, the breaking news, a tropical storm slams into the U.S. and a severe thunderstorm watch up in New York City, Philadelphia, and much of the Northeast tonight. Tropical Storm Edward slamming into the Gulf Coast, damaging winds tonight up to 60 miles per hour. The major flood threat now, our team in the middle of it all. Also, this severe thunderstorm watch up right now in the Northeast, Ginger Z standing by. Also, the images coming in tonight, dramatic video showing a man struck by lightning in front of his home in New York City and surviving. The chilling new video tonight of that knife attack in New York's Times Square, the suspect waving knives in both hands. And tonight, the victim who died, a young woman, a bank executive, newly married. Tonight, the breaking headline outside Boston, the jury in the Lindsey Clancy murder trial, sending a message to the judge, deadlocked, and what the judge then told them. Tonight, the U.S. launching airstrikes on Iran as the war now enters its seventh month. Tonight, the unarmed college student killed after knocking on the wrong door. And this evening, the police officer now charged with voluntary manslaughter. The horrific new images just now emerging of the horror in Nepal. 75 Americans still missing. Searchers now fear they could be trapped in air pockets deep inside the mud. Just in tonight, the jet off the runway, multiple people on board escaping. We have new video showing the stunning moment a small plane slams into the ocean. Tonight, former NFL star Tony Romo now breaking his silence. What he's now saying.
4: ABC News, I'm Dave Packer. Just 2 months until the midterms, a whistleblower is claiming the Trump administration's new mail-in ballot plan is, quote, fundamentally flawed. Michael Waldman, NYU's Brennan Center for Justice.
5: Vote by mail is something that tens of millions of people do without incident, and it's not something that ought to be targeted. It's part of an overall system in our elections that ought to make sure that every eligible voter only eligible voters, but every eligible voter gets to cast a ballot.
4: Iran and Kuwait reporting retaliatory strikes after the U.S. struck new military targets in Iran today. The Utah man accused of assassinating conservative activist Charlie Kirk last year will stand trial. Tyler Robinson could face the death penalty if convicted. In Arizona, two people confirmed dead after flash flood ripped through the Grand Canyon, both from Texas. One identified as 46-year-old John Gusti, a married father of three. The second victim, 46-year-old Brent Rosencrantz. This is ABC News.
6: 9 inches of rain expected in some areas. Flood warnings in effect, rough surf battering the coastline. A possible storm surge several feet. And tonight we're tracking those severe storms moving into the northeast. Heavy rain delaying the U.S. Open. The real potential for damaging winds, flight delays at JFK Airport. So Ginger Z is here tonight and ABC's Melissa Adan in the path of this tropical storm tonight.
7: This intense and slow-moving tropical system is packing a punch along the Gulf Coast tonight. Just before making landfall near the Texas-Louisiana state line. Edward gaining strength, roaring ashore, winds topping 60 miles per hour. Power lines snapped. This camera at the port of Sabine Pass capturing the moment it tore through this vital shipping hub in the Gulf.
8: It's always worse along the coast.
7: Officials asking people to be on alert for life-threatening flooding. Residents could see storm surge up to 3 feet in some places.
9: We're near the Texas Louisiana state line. We feel those incredibly heavy rain bands as tropical storm Edward moved inland.
7: In the east, residents bracing for scenes like this. Air traffic ahead of the busy travel holiday backed up, rolling ground stops. At one point, flights out of New York's JFK delayed for nearly 2 hours due to thunderstorms. Nearby at the U.S. Open,
10: now that the rain has begun,
7: waves of heavy rain halting play for hours.
11: Oh my Lord.
7: But out west, relief after rounds of flash flooding.
12: It's a flood wave! Oh my gosh!
7: Drenching rain pummeling Zion National Park. And in the Grand Canyon, days after creeks turned into raging rivers, destroying trails and footbridges. Officials now say they've located the bodies of two hikers that were killed. Investigators telling our Trevor Ault, crews are now using dogs, drones, and Bluetooth scanners, hoping to locate the one person still missing.
13: We do have multiple teams on the ground, four teams on the ground from Border Patrol. We also have two drone teams and with lots of technology down there trying to find any clues we can.
9: David, we're feeling the effects of this powerful tropical system with this heavy wind and rain coming through. Parts of this area have been under flash flood warnings all day, with some areas seeing up to 4 inches of rain falling per hour, which is why officials are telling people to be on alert. David.
6: All right, get back indoors. Stay safe. Melissa and our team, thank you. Let's get right to ABC Chief Meteorologist Ginger Z tracking it all for us tonight. Hi, Ginger.
14: Hi, David. Edward is moving northwest at 7 miles per hour. It will crawl and creep over southeast Texas, which is why you see all that green on the map with the flood alerts that go back to Bryan and Houston, all the way up to Ash. Lufkin not only has that, but also wind advisories that will take wind gusts up to 40 miles per hour. So through tonight into the early morning hours of Wednesday, we'll be dealing with Edward. Behind it will come 6 to even now 12 inches of rain between West Livingston and Lufkin. Let's go to the northeast. You already heard we've had a rough start to the day, and now there are several severe thunderstorm warnings blowing through parts of eastern Pennsylvania. We keep seeing tornado warnings pop on these too. So from the Hudson Valley through New York City and Long Island to Philadelphia and eventually Dover down to Rehoboth Beach, we have a severe thunderstorm watch till midnight. Tomorrow and Thursday and even Friday, Washington, D.C. will have a chance at these severe storms too. David.
6: Ginger Z back with us tonight. We'll see you first thing in the morning. Thank you, Ginger. Meantime, here in New York City tonight, dramatic video showing a man surviving a lightning strike in front of his home on Staten Island. A doorbell camera capturing Thomas Fahmy walking to his car, the lightning bolt knocking him to the ground. A neighbor calling 911. Fahmy spending the night in the hospital, but remarkably, he did not suffer any burns or injuries. Tonight, there's chilling new video of the deadly knife attack in New York's Times Square. The suspect you'll see surrounded by police, waving knives in both hands. And tonight, the victim who died, a young woman, a bank executive, newly married. Here's Matt Rivers.
15: Tonight, chilling new video of that horrifying random stabbing attack in the heart of New York City. Police surrounding the suspect armed with two knives in Times Square. Moments after, authorities say she stabbed two people, including a young Bank of America executive. That suspect appearing to threaten police. Officers deploying tasers and opening fire, shooting her. That suspect later died at the hospital. Police say the suspect stabbed two people within 20 seconds. A 68-year-old man was wounded.
11: What happened?
16: Someone stabbed her.
15: And tonight, ABC News has learned the second victim is 32-year-old Aaron Piacenti, a vice president at Bank of America. The victim had recently celebrated her second wedding anniversary.
17: This was an extraordinarily dangerous situation unfolding in the heart of Times Square, the crossroads of the world.
15: David, in a statement, Bank of America saying it is shocked and deeply saddened over the death of Aaron Piacenti, adding she was a valued teammate who will be greatly missed.
6: David, Matt Rivers back with us tonight. Matt, thank you. Outside Boston tonight, the jury in the Lindsey Clancy murder trial sending a message to the judge saying they are deadlocked. Clancy charged with strangling her three young children. What the judge then told the jury. Aaron Katursky at the courthouse again tonight.
18: Tonight, the jury deciding whether Massachusetts mother Lindsey Clancy should be held criminally responsible for killing her three young children is stuck.
19: Members of the jury, I've got your question, and the question is, after many hours of deliberation, we are unable to come to a unanimous decision.
18: The judge ordering the nine women and three men to keep trying.
19: I know that this was a long trial, all right? I know there were over 80 witnesses. There were over 300 exhibits. But because of that, I'm going to ask you to go back out.
18: The jury deliberated another few hours before leaving for the night.
20: I don't know what they're thinking, what they're doing, what they're talking. I just know that they are working very hard.
18: The jury must climb inside Clancy's mind during a 20-minute period in January 2023 when she sent her husband to run errands, strangled 5-year-old Cora, 3-year-old Dawson, and 8-month-old Callan, then tried to kill herself, jumping from a 2-story window, leaving herself partially paralyzed.
21: On the day of the killing, I would label that a postpartum psychosis in the sense that it was a postpartum onset, and she was clearly psychotic on that day.
18: The prosecution's expert disputed the depths of Clancy's mental illness.
22: She retained an awareness of the illegality of killing others, including killing her children. Her moral awareness of the wrongfulness of this killing was influenced by her strong desire to die, and if she were dead, not to leave her children behind.
18: And for the jury, David, this may not be so simple. There are 5 possible verdicts, anything from murder to manslaughter to not guilty by reason of insanity. The jury has deliberated about 22 hours over 4 days. They'll be back for a 5th day tomorrow morning. David?
6: Aaron Katursky outside Boston tonight. Aaron, thank you. Tonight, the U.S. launching airstrikes on Iran as the war now enters its 7th month. And Vladimir Putin tonight with a major show of support, meeting with Iran. Here's Mary Bruce.
7: Tonight, a sharp escalation in the war, the U.S. and Iran trading intense attacks as President Trump issues a familiar threat. If things keep going in this direction, Iran will be, quote, totally wiped out as a country. The president had been trying to downplay the scope of the war.
23: This is a relatively little war for us. This is not a big war.
7: But the U.S. now launching a new round of attacks after Iran struck 2 tankers in the Strait of Hormuz. Trump saying the Pentagon is also targeting Iran's radar systems. Iran claims the U.S. is striking civilian areas, including a wedding. The Pentagon responding, "We're aware of the reports. The U.S. military never targets civilians." Iran now firing missiles and drones at U.S. allies, including Jordan. Today, in a striking show of support, Russia's Vladimir Putin sitting down with Iran's president. Putin pledging, quote, "In this difficult period, we're trying to provide you with the necessary support. We're supplying you with goods that you need."
1: And David, the Trump administration is trying to turn up the economic pressure on Iran. Treasury Secretary Scott Bessent saying they are going to, quote, "economically asphyxiate Iran and force them to the bargaining table." But David, so far, no signs Iran is giving in. David.
6: Mary Bruce at the White House tonight. Mary, thank you. Tonight, the unarmed college student in Pennsylvania killed by police after knocking on the wrong door. This evening, a police officer now charged with voluntary manslaughter in this case. Here's Pierre Thomas now.
24: Tonight, this image from police body camera footage shows the moment just before Upper Pottsgrove Police Corporal Sean Farrell fired the 2 shots that killed 22-year-old Glenwood Peischer. Tonight, Corporal Farrell has been charged with voluntary manslaughter for shooting an unarmed young man in a heartbreaking story about being in the wrong place at the wrong time.
25: He had no weapon.
0: He did not charge the officer or act aggressively in any way. He was not a threat to the homeowners who were inside their residence.
24: Authorities say just after midnight on August 23rd, Peischer had been drinking and was confused about where he was, showing up at this house, prompting those inside to call police.
2: He was knocking on the back door saying, "Hey, let me in," thinking it was his friend's house, but it wasn't.
24: Authorities say Corporal Farrell arrived a short time later and claimed the young man began yelling at him and refusing to comply. But today, prosecutors say the officer's own body camera footage tells a different story.
0: The body-worn camera video does not depict charging, yelling, or screaming prior to the shooting.
24: Peischer was a rising senior in college. He was set to go back to campus days before he was shot. David?
6: Pierre Thomas with us tonight. Pierre, thank you. Overseas tonight, the horrific new images just now emerging of the horror in Nepal. Tonight, 75 Americans are still missing, and searchers now fear that some could be trapped in air pockets buried deep inside the mud. ABC's Britt Clennett in Kathmandu tonight.
3: Tonight, new and horrifying images of the flooding that destroyed villages in Nepal and Tibet. Drone video showing the staggering scale of the devastation. Homes and businesses buried in several feet of mud. More than 1,000 people have been killed.
11: There are monsoon rains here, but we've just seen them carry out bodies. Families have been taken on board this rescue helicopter, and they're about to take off.
3: Crews searching for more than 600 hydropower workers who may still be trapped in air pockets deep inside these mud-filled tunnels. Rescuers using drones equipped with thermal cameras searching for signs of life. Saroj Shrestha from Scranton, Pennsylvania, says his brother Niraj was working at one of those sites inside an office when the flood hit.
16: I do believe in miracle and the positive thoughts.
3: The missing man's son holding out hope.
25: We still think that he's trapped out there. Mm-hmm. And we want our government to proceed more faster because due to the lack of oxygen, he might die as well.
26: An urgent search for the workers trapped in those tunnels, David. They're using thermal drones to get a closer look. Still no sign of life yet, while families of those 75 Americans desperate for answers. David?
6: That thermal drone video is really something. Let's hope they find them. Britt, thank you. Back here in the U.S. tonight, the dramatic scene, a small jet plane overshooting the runway while landing in Porterville, California. This is north of Bakersfield. Six people on board, including two pilots and four doctors, on their way to perform surgery. We're told everyone escaped the plane. Tonight, nearly 30 years after the murder of Tupac Shakur near the Las Vegas Strip, that guilty verdict overnight. Dwayne Davis convicted for orchestrating the shooting on September 7th, 1996. The DA telling ABC News Davis's own words came back to haunt him. For years, he said he was in the car during the shooting. After nearly three decades, the jury deliberating less than 3 hours. Davis now facing life in prison. When we come back here tonight, saying goodbye to a beloved member of our ABC family. We loved it when she was here. Also, there is news coming in tonight right now on Tiger Woods. We'll have more on that in a moment. And former NFL star Tony Romo now breaking his silence. What he's now saying about his drunk driving arrest. We'll be right back here.
27: We are older now, but also younger than we'll ever be.
28: 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Who wants a party?
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30: 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In the flood zone, the painstaking search for the missing continues.
29: Wherever you stream, Lindsay Davis is right there for you.
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31: Your testimony was so critical to Epstein's arrest. 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
6: Tonight, former NFL quarterback Tony Romo breaking his silence after pleading no contest to driving while impaired. Romo taking responsibility after his arrest in Milwaukee in July, saying injuries from his playing career led to a dependence on pain medication and an over-reliance on alcohol. Romo saying he's now working on his health and his return as an analyst for CBS. Tonight, Tiger Woods set for a change of plea hearing on his DUI arrest. Woods pleaded not guilty in March after a rollover crash near his Florida home. His court appearance originally set for next week, but a change of plea hearing now set for tomorrow. It's still unclear tonight how Woods may change his plea or if he's reached a plea deal with prosecutors. Now to the dramatic video tonight of a small banner plane crashing right into the ocean. This is right off Florida's New Smyrna Beach. The video is showing the plane losing altitude, hitting the water, flipping over right there. The pilot radioing he had engine failure. Witnesses ran to help the pilot, the only person on board suffering only minor injuries. The FAA is investigating. When we come back here tonight, the Halloween candy recall in multiple states tonight and celebrating a beloved member of our ABC family. A whole city knows her by her first name, and you'll know her too.
19: All right, bye. The neighbors are complaining about the crop tops.
20: That's so boring.
21: Oh, she's just bored.
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39: Time magazine calls it sublime. It's terrifying and poetic. The cast is sensational.
41: We have no idea what's out there.
39: A post-apocalyptic thriller that breathes new life into the genre. 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
42: Being Chad Powers is hard.
43: Do you really want to stop winning?
44: Everything you say is so stupid.
42: Chad is stupid. That is the point of the character.
45: I know your secret, Chad.
44: Please do not get caught.
42: What's the worst that can happen?
43: He actually murders you?
46: You shouldn't be trying to steal my house.
47: I live here, police is on the way.
46: No, you don't.
47: Police is on the way.
48: And that's when the squatter standoff started.
46: Get out of my house.
49: I realized that we really had a squatter on our hands.
50: I literally lost my
51: I've seen every scam in the book. I thought.
0: want something that never, like, leaves you.
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6: To the index of other news tonight, some Halloween candy is now being recalled because of a life-threatening allergy risk. The recall involving five different packages of Little Temptations chocolatey eyeballs, they're called, because they may contain milk that was not listed on the wrapper. The candy sold at TJ Maxx, Marshall's, Home Goods, and Sierra stores in 13 states. No illnesses reported to date, but we have much more on our website for you. Tonight, a beloved member of the ABC family signing off and giving her final forecast in Philadelphia. Chief Meteorologist Cecily Tynan arrived at our Philly station, WPBS Action News in 1995, reporting, of course, in good weather and bad for nearly 31 years, establishing a true connection with viewers, becoming a household name in the city of brotherly love. Everyone knows Cecily. From time to time, we had the honor of having Cecily right here on World News Tonight and on Good Morning America. Cecily, of course, a mom, a wife, a champion for animals, an accomplished athlete, and beloved in Philly. After her final broadcast, her colleagues raised a glass to celebrate her last night, and we were definitely right there in spirit. I'll be looking for you water skiing, Cecily. When we come back here tonight, the baby boom at the L.A. Zoo, and they're giving us the first look right here tonight at a major milestone. You've got to see this.
8: I've fought with many warriors in my time. They were far stronger than all of us put together, and they died facing enemies that scared me far less than this one. We're going to need a miracle. It's not possible.
39: Critics are raving about the Dog Stars.
9: Arm up!
39: Time magazine calls it sublime. It's terrifying and poetic. The cast is sensational.
41: We have no idea what's out there.
39: A post-apocalyptic thriller that breathes new life into the genre. 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The Dog Stars, rated R, now playing in theaters and IMAX.
10: Friday night, a mother murdered.
11: Have you ever encountered a case like this?
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11: All kinds of possibilities are on the table.
12: We've investigated the ex-husband. We've investigated a pastor. We've investigated a ventriloquist.
11: It's not often that a ventriloquist is a person of interest.
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13: Fox Hollow is like a killing field.
15: When the documentary came out, we immediately began getting leads. There is another suspect, and it wasn't Mark Goodyear.
16: We're so close to solving this. 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
18: So when I interview Mark this time, what should I ask him?
15: Ask him if he'll talk to me.
36: Music is the new gold rush. 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Something special.
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6: Finally tonight here at the L.A. Zoo, celebrating a major milestone this evening after quite a baby boom. Tonight here, the images shared with us by the L.A. Zoo, the rare great ape baby boom. Five great apes born in just 4 months, endangered species, and look at them now. Those newborns, now toddlers, reaching a new milestone, their first birthday. It started last August, 36-year-old Yoshi giving birth to a female chimpanzee, the first chimpanzee born at the L.A. Zoo in more than a decade. A month later, 19-year-old Vindy welcoming another female chimpanzee. And then a third baby, mom Zoe, giving birth to a male. The zoo welcoming little Bintang, too, the critically endangered Bornean orangutan, the first one born there in nearly 15 years. Mom teaching him how to climb, now Bintang trying to do it

0: right here tonight.
1: Hi, David.
0: Candace and Megan at the LA Zoo on this rare and new milestone, all of them turning one.
1: It's a rare treat to have an infant from each of the three ape species here. We're pretty blessed and fortunate that it worked out this way, and it's a real testament to the teamwork out here. It's been so exciting to watch them grow up over this last year and bond with their moms and other members of the group and even members of the public. It's been a real honor to watch.
0: Well, what a year it's been for the LA Zoo. They're clearly having a good time at the zoo. I'm David Muir. I'll see you right back here tomorrow. Good night.
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29: Michael Strahan reporting from the Sagrada Familia in Barcelona. Wherever the story is, we'll take you there. 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
30: Good evening, everyone. I'm Mike Ajachi, in for Lindsay Davis. Thanks so much for streaming with us. Here are the headlines at this hour. A Pennsylvania police officer has been charged with voluntary manslaughter in the fatal shooting of an unarmed college student. The officer is accused of fatally shooting Glenwood Peischer after the 22-year-old knocked on the wrong door. The second victim in the deadly Grand Canyon flash flooding has been identified as Brent Rosencrantz. The 42-year-old was hiking with the other victim, a doctor from Texas. The one person unaccounted for was also part of their hiking group. And a Utah judge has just ruled there is enough evidence to move to a trial in the murder of Charlie Kirk. 23-year-old Tyler Robinson is accused of killing the conservative political activist during a college campus event last year. The judge ruled from the bench just moments ago, and Robinson.
31: From ABC News, I'm Dave Packer. The U.S. military says it's completed a new round of airstrikes that targeted Iran's defense sites. Kuwait, Bahrain reporting that they were the targets of Iranian retaliatory missile and drone strikes. Meanwhile, in Washington,
32: the president had been trying to downplay the scope of the war.
33: This is a relatively little war for us. This is not a big war.
32: Iran claims the U.S. is striking civilian areas, including a wedding. The Pentagon responding, we're aware of the reports. The U.S. military never targets civilians.
31: ABC's Mary Bruce. No decision yet from the jury deciding the fate of Lindsay Clancy, the Massachusetts woman charged in the deaths of her three young children. Jurors telling the judge Tuesday they were deadlocked, but the judge telling them to get back to work in the morning. ABC's Aaron Katursky in Plymouth.
34: The jury must climb inside Clancy's mind during a 20-minute period in January 2023 when she sent her husband to run errands, strangled 5-year-old Cora, 3-year-old Dawson, and 8-month-old Callan, then tried to kill herself, jumping from a 2-story window, leaving herself partially paralyzed.
31: Immigration advocates in Ohio mourning the sudden death of a 20-year-old Haitian who had just graduated high school and had recently lost his temporary protected status. Pierre Dumas Bell, fitted, he said, with an ankle monitor and in fear of being sent back

0: to Haiti took his own life Monday. Reverend Carl Ruby, a pastor in Springfield, Ohio.
1: Some people die of accidents. Some people die by suicide. Pierre died as a result of policy.
0: Just 2 months until the midterm elections, an anonymous Postal Service whistleblower is claiming the Trump administration's new mail-in ballot plan is, quote, rushed, chaotic, and fundamentally flawed. This as the U.S. Postal Service attempts to implement President Trump's executive order aimed at limiting mail-in voting. 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
0: The NYPD has identified the woman stabbed to death in New York's Times Square Monday as a 32-year-old banking executive from New Jersey.
4: In a statement, Bank of America saying it is shocked and deeply saddened over the death of Erin Piacenti, adding she was a valued teammate who will be greatly missed.
0: ABC's Matt Rivers, the suspect, was fatally shot by police, and another stabbing victim remains hospitalized. Another airline is offering more premium options.
5: Once the rising bargain airline, now to signature service. JetBlue is adding first-class seats on its routes starting this fall. The airline is the latest to upgrade premium options to compete with other airlines. JetBlue pledging it's taking a fresh take on domestic first class as more customers are willing to pay for premium seats. The airline says that includes upgraded seats that provide extra comfort and advanced seat-back technology. The airline, though, has not released what it will charge for the elevated experience just yet. Michelle Franzen, ABC News.
0: Court records show that Tiger Woods plans to change the plea in his Stuart, Florida DUI case Wednesday. He was arrested March 2026 after the golf great's Land Rover clipped a truck and rolled onto its side. Woods has pleaded not guilty. A federal judge has struck down New York's attempt to make fossil fuel producing industries pay into a $75 billion fund to repair damage caused by climate change, saying it reaches beyond a state's responsibility into an area of federal interest. Dave Packer, ABC News.
6: Bruce.
7: Tonight, a sharp escalation in the war. The U.S. and Iran trading intense attacks as President Trump issues a familiar threat. If things keep going in this direction, Iran will be, quote, totally wiped out as a country. The president had been trying to downplay the scope of the war.
8: This is a relatively little war for us. This is not a big war.
7: But the U.S. now launching a new round of attacks after Iran struck 2 tankers in the Strait of Hormuz. Trump saying the Pentagon is also targeting Iran's radar systems. Iran claims the U.S. is striking civilian areas, including a wedding. The Pentagon responding, "We're aware of the reports. The U.S. military never targets civilians." Iran now firing missiles and drones at U.S. allies, including Jordan. Today, in a striking show of support, Russia's Vladimir Putin sitting down with Iran's president. Putin pledging, quote, "In this difficult period, we're trying to provide you with the necessary support. We're supplying you with goods that you need."
6: Our thanks to Mary Bruce. And we're learning more about the young woman killed in the terrifying knife attack in Times Square. She was a bank executive stabbed in the stomach by a suspect armed with 2 knives. Chilling new video shows police surrounding the suspect, who appears to threaten officers. She was then shot and killed. Here's our Matt Rivers.
9: Tonight, chilling new video of that horrifying random stabbing attack in the heart of New York City. Police surrounding the suspect armed with 2 knives in Times Square. Moments after, authorities say she stabbed 2 people, including a young Bank of America executive. That suspect appearing to threaten police. Officers deploying tasers and opening fire, shooting her. That suspect later died at the hospital. Police say the suspect stabbed two people within 20 seconds. A 68-year-old man was wounded.
10: What happened?
11: Someone stabbed her.
9: And tonight, ABC News has learned the second victim is 32-year-old Aaron Piacenti, a vice president at Bank of America. The victim had recently celebrated her second wedding anniversary.
12: This was an extraordinarily dangerous situation unfolding in the heart of Times Square, the crossroads of the world.
6: Matt Rivers, thank you. And an anonymous whistleblower is warning of potentially catastrophic problems with a new U.S. Postal Service system designed to handle mail-in ballots ahead of the midterm elections. The whistleblower alleges the system was developed in a, quote, rushed and chaotic and fundamentally flawed process with insufficient testing, which could lead to millions of voters facing delays or failing to receive their mail-in ballots at all. The warning comes as the Trump administration moves forward with plans to reform mail-in voting. The most controversial provisions have been blocked by a federal judge. And the Postal Service rules mandating new mail-in ballot designs and mandating states to submit voter registration lists, they're on hold as a judge weighs whether to lift the temporary order blocking the new rules. Voter rights advocates are concerned if the rules are put into effect, they could lead to confusion and eligible voter ballots being rejected. Joining me for more perspective on these proposed rules is Michael Waldman, president and CEO of the Brennan Center for Justice at NYU School of Law. Michael, thank you for joining us right now. Now, can you explain what makes these new Postal Service rules so contentious for voting rights advocates?
13: Oh, they're contentious because they're illegal, they're unworkable, and they're unconstitutional. Mail voting now is about how one in three Americans votes. It's as American as apple pie. It's very secure and very safe. And this executive order would put the U.S. Postal Service in a variety of ways in the middle of this and do so as the courts have ruled in a way that would, at the very least, create chaos and could really disenfranchise lots of people. This ruling has been blocked by the courts so far. And the thing voters need to know is there's a lot of confusion, there's a lot of noise, but it is not in effect. It has been blocked by the courts. Everybody should make a plan to vote. Everybody should vote early. And certainly vote in person. Vote with a drop box. If you're going to vote by mail using the U.S. Postal Service, certainly vote early, and all of our votes should be able to be counted.
6: Michael, the Constitution leaves the operation of elections to states. So what's the Trump administration's argument for why these rules are needed?
13: Well, President Trump has made all kinds of false and inflammatory charges for years about elections being rigged and other things of that nature. You are exactly right that the Constitution says states run elections. Congress has a legitimate role in passing legislation, national legislation. Who doesn't have a role is the president. And this is a good example of why. He's throwing up charges and throwing out confusion, and voters will be the ultimate target of all this. If people who aren't paying such close attention wonder, will I still be able to vote? The answer, as of right now, emphatically is yes. And again, vote by mail is something that tens of millions of people do without incident, and it's not something that ought to be targeted. It's part of an overall system in our elections that ought to make sure that every eligible voter, only eligible voters, but every eligible voter gets to cast a ballot.
6: Now, Michael, some of the most controversial parts of the president's mail-in ballot reforms, such as the Postal Service deciding who gets a ballot, they're not part of these current proposals. So is there a concern that if the courts allow these rules to essentially go into effect, those other provisions could soon follow?
13: Well, the judge in Massachusetts, the federal judge who issued a temporary restraining order a few days ago, said in that temporary restraining order that this order, this executive order, is likely unconstitutional and would potentially cause significant disenfranchisement of voters in states. And that all had to be weighed together. So the underlying fact is an unconstitutional executive order is not the way to run elections in our country. Election officials from both parties all across the country are working hard and doing a good job of keeping our elections going under all this kind of pressure. We ought to let them do their job, and we ought to make sure that voters don't get deterred from casting a ballot.
6: Now, another issue is the decision today in one of Texas's largest counties to eliminate more than 90 polling sites. Tarrant County includes swing districts like Fort Worth. The commissioners say they still will have met the mandatory minimum of polling places in the county. So what's the concern there?
13: Well, when public officials eliminate polling places and take other actions of that kind, it is very often a possibility that you will see manipulation, that you will see manipulation for partisan advantage or for racially discriminatory purposes. And this is why it is so vital that we have had in the past the Voting Rights Act of 1965, which would have stopped this kind of thing without a further review by courts or the Justice Department. But the U.S. Supreme Court, in a major ruling in 2013 and again earlier this year, gutted the Voting Rights Act. It's a very good example of why we need strong voting rights and civil rights protections for voters all across the country, why states sometimes or counties even abuse their own voters, and why Congress needs to act to strengthen voter protections, among many other things, in years to come.
6: All right, Michael Waldman, thank you. Coming up, he's been in a British period show, American Horror Story, and now he's set to join two new projects. Dan Stevens talks about his upcoming roles and what attracts him to playing the villain. And artificial intelligence is going rogue again. What's causing Anthropic to put a hold on some of its AI model training?
10: Friday night, a mother murdered.
11: Have you ever encountered a case like this?
10: The stunning 2020 true crime.
11: All kinds of possibilities are on the table.
14: We've investigated the ex-husband. We've investigated a pastor. We've investigated a ventriloquist.
11: It's not often that a ventriloquist is a person of interest.
10: As unexpected as her murder was, no one was prepared for what would happen next. 2020, Friday night on ABC and stream on Disney Plus and Hulu.
15: Music is the new gold rush. 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
6: Welcome back. From Downton Abbey to American Horror, British actor Dan Stevens is back with two upcoming projects. Now, Stevens is set to join the crime mystery show Dexter Resurrection, which we'll get to in a second, but he's also part of A24's newest film about a rogue group of genetically engineered super soldiers that break loose in the desert. Let's first take a look at his role in Onslaught.
26: I got burritos, I got beef jerky.
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28: Allow me to make proper introduction to the perfect soldiers.
6: I love that. Thanks for being here, Dan.
28: Thanks for having me.
6: Yes, yes. This new film, Onslaught, all right? I love this. I got scared a little bit in the previews just now. It's a mother versus monster survival story. It's filled with action and a bunch of gore.
28: Yes.
6: And your character, Dr. Hans Kemmler, is a German scientist working on the super soldier program. So can you tell us a little bit about this mad scientist character?
28: Yeah, so it's born out of Adam's obsession with, you know, a lot of conspiracy theory. And, you know, what happened to those Nazi scientists that the Americans brought over to the U.S. after the war, and what did they get up to? And this is sort of following that idea, you know, to an absurd degree, is like, you know, what might that program look like now if, you know, John Carpenter were to direct it, for example. So yeah, Adam's back on home turf. You know, we made a movie a few years ago called The Guest, which is born out of a very similar kind of lore, this idea of a sort of super soldier program. And this time he let me, you know, get behind the program and play the scientist who is running this thing and continuing this work and this program. And it's a ton of fun.
6: Right, right. Now, you mentioned it. You've worked with Adam Wingard before, twice before, actually. What makes you keep coming back?
28: We just have a lot of fun together. You know, we have a similarly, you know, twisted, dark sense of humor, I think. I think we both saw The Guest as a comedy when no one else did. And I find Onslaught very funny as well. I think, you know, Drew Starkey's performance in this is hilarious. It's so, so good. One of the coolest performances of the year. And I think, you know, we need more kink positive action thrillers that interrogate the military industrial complex. So they're just plain fun.
6: All right, I'm going to switch here. Dexter Resurrection, okay? You're joining a star-studded cast here. This is a show, obviously, that's proven to be massively successful. And I love this. I see a little pattern here. You're playing another villain, okay? This time, it's called the Five Borough Killer. So what intrigued you about this character, this show, everything?
28: It's such a fun show. I love the sense of humor of this show. And, you know, to get to play, you know, a really nasty character, but to have, you know, alongside Michael, bringing his, you know, characteristic Dexter humor to it is so delicious. Brian Cox is in this season playing an insane villain. It's a wonderful cast. It's a lovely set. It's a lovely family that's been, you know, it's running for a long time, and it's a joy to get to work on. It's yeah, a lot of fun.
6: Yeah, I'm sure people ask you this all the time, but you play a villain now in the big screen and now on TV. So which one do you actually prefer?
28: I mean, they're increasingly similar, I think,
6: right,
28: in these worlds. I don't like to play villains all the time, but but they are delicious. And, you know, particularly in Onslaught, we get to really chew it.
6: Which one was more challenging to play then?
28: I mean, Onslaught was tough because it was, you know, 4 hours in the prosthetics chair every day.
6: Wow.
28: You know, it was a lot of preparation to get the look for that, which was, you know, its own kind of challenge, but a ton of fun to play. I would say, you know, Dexter's challenging in that the guy is just a, you know, it's a nasty piece of work, and I'll be glad when I can leave him behind. Let's put it that way.
6: Yeah, all right. Appreciate you, Dan. Seriously, man.
28: Thanks for having me.
6: Can't thank you enough. And you can catch Dexter Resurrection this October and Onslaught this Friday, September 4th in theaters. All right. Coming up, there was another incident of an advanced artificial intelligence model going rogue. It's now time for the federal government to create effective guardrails. That question getting answered coming up next.
0: Grogu, be ready to fight. The Empire will keep coming for us.
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6: During a large meeting in North Carolina today, AI industry titans with the backing of the U.S. government pressed G20 members to take a hands-off approach to AI regulation and any new rules surrounding the advanced technology. Now, this comes as both Anthropic and OpenAI recently paused some of their own AI model training, OpenAI naming security concerns and Anthropic saying theirs was due to unauthorized actions by their AI agents. So let's bring in ABC News contributor Mike Muse to help break this all down. Mike, I want to start with Anthropic's recent announcement. So what exactly is going on there?
30: What you just teased is the fact that Anthropic were doing testing models on models that have not to be released, and in particular as they're addressing cybersecurity. As you know, that is a big threat that is happening here in America, particularly to our water infrastructure and our financial systems possibly. And so they're trying to figure out tools to help United States companies and entities bodies go on offense and on defense at the same time. As a result, the agent was able to operate independently and get outside of its guardrails or get outside of its safe space that it operates in through the research. And so what they had to do was put a pause on it. And as a result, what they learned was that they needed to redirect their resources and manpower and to focus more on cybersecurity and safety guardrails. Now, the question they are asking is they need more federal regulations, because here's what's happening, Ike. They have Anthropic, you have Google with Gemini, you have OpenAI. They're all competitors with each other. One doesn't want to be more moral and ethical than the other at the risk of losing economic gain. And so what they're asking for is for a federal regulations to be put in place so that all tech companies will have to play by the same rules and the same speed and innovation in a regulatory space, right? So they don't self-select out, and then another company doesn't select out and moves forward with innovation and also too with economic gain.
7: But now, I want to talk about that economic game you said.
30: Yeah, let's talk about it.
7: We're talking.
30: And you went green, by the way, for money.
7: Listen, green for money. I'm trying to do something here. You know what? We're talking about a new form of technology here, and the U.S. is trying to assert its dominance in this sector. So this meeting in North Carolina today, right? How does it play into the big picture of AI supremacy here?
30: It's both. It's both from the U.S. recognizing that it's falling behind with AI regulation, and also, too, is looking from an economic measure. Let's look at it from a policy and regulatory space. As I have been screaming from the mountain hills, that the United States is way behind the European Union when it comes to tech policy and regulations. I mean, we can go all the way back to data privacy, right? The EU has set data privacy standards. The United States federal government has yet to set data privacy standards. The EU is much more advanced on us when it comes to children online safety protective measures. The United States government has yet to even bring the COPPA bill to the floor to take a vote on it. When it comes to AI regulation policies, the EU set the standards. So we are behind in that. What America, too, doesn't recognize is that this is not a U.S. product or technology. This is a global product that is in use. And what the tech companies are saying is that, listen, we need a standard so that our regulatory framework doesn't just exist in the United States. And then we have to do a different regulatory framework in international markets. And so what the Trump administration is recognizing, they're behind. So they're asking the global community to almost essentially deregulate or not put any more regulations on in order to give our United States tech companies a much more competitive advantage and for ease of use and singularity when it comes to that. So the tech companies are asking for that. But that is a signal that we are behind in regulation. And I don't see a world where the global community is going to be willing to deregulate and not put more advanced technology. The question is, America needs to keep in pace, but do it until that doesn't stifle our innovation. And that is the challenge that we're running into. Our companies, in the United States companies, are the most advanced. We are running AI. And so it will behoove us if we can create more friendly regulatory spaces and policies for United States companies to thrive so that we're not taking the lead on the European Union and other global economies.
7: It's an interesting global balancing act
30: it is.
7: Trying to play. Now, I do say that you are the host of the Mike Muse Show on Sirius XM.
30: You got that right, baby.
7: That's right. You do politics, you do culture, so I have to ask you about this.
30: Yes, sir.
7: Verdict just came down in the trial of Tupac Shakur 30 years later. What does this verdict mean for fans?
30: Justice. For far too often, we've been in this big narrative of who killed Tupac Shakur, who's responsible for the killing of Tupac Shakur. In this moment, it now holds an individual responsible for the death of Tupac Shakur and brings justice and begins to create closure for both the Tupac family, the Tupac estate, and also too for the fans who are seeking closure within this space. So then now we can continue to examine his catalog, use his catalog in so many different ways, create more music, but continuously put the music out of his catalog and his library. And we can just examine him as a man and the artist without that adjective of who shot you.
7: All right, some sense of closure there. Yeah. Mike Muse, thank you.
30: Thank you.
7: And before we go tonight, ABC News is mourning one of our own. Andy Gay worked as an artist on our graphics team, bringing his designs to life on ABC News Live for nearly 4 years. Andy passed away Sunday after privately battling an illness over the last few weeks. Outside of his work, Andy loved music, especially jazz. He loved to play the drums, bass, guitar, and piano, in addition to writing and composing his own songs. He's survived by his wife, Jew Lynn, and his two children, Brian and Julia. He will be missed. Thank you, Andy, for everything.
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8: Welcome back to ABC News Live. 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
8: Love that.
9: Get one of those. Okay, and this is really fun because who doesn't want a pearly white sparkling smile? This is from Lumino. It's their whitening system. The science behind this, Diane, is actually was developed by NASA scientists. Hmm. So there's like NASA level technology
8: wow. okay.
9: built into this. If you can't trust that, I mean, I don't know what to say to you at home. You're looking for a miracle then.
8: Well, because the big concern with bleaching often is the impact on your enamel, right?
9: It is. And you'll see, it even says it very clearly, that these are enamel safe. I'm very sensitive to that. I have very bad enamel. And there's a big assortment. You know, there's the mouthwash, there's the toothpaste, lots of different things. And from on the whole assortment, you can get 50% off. It's easy, it's effective, and like I said, it's enamel safe. And if you have tooth sensitivity like I do, this is a no-brainer.
8: Amazing. Lori, thank you.
9: Thank you.
8: And to shop these products and get more secret savings, scan that QR code in the bottom left corner of your screen and join us same time tomorrow for even more secret savings.
10: Tonight, the breaking news, a tropical storm slams into the U.S. and a severe thunderstorm watch up in New York City, Philadelphia, and much of the Northeast tonight. Tropical Storm Edward slamming into the Gulf Coast, damaging winds tonight up to 60 miles per hour. The major flood threat now, our team in the middle of it all. Also, this severe thunderstorm watch up right now in the Northeast, Ginger Z standing by. Also, the images coming in tonight, dramatic video showing a man struck by lightning in front of his home in New York City and surviving. The chilling new video tonight of that knife attack in New York's Times Square, the suspect waving knives in both hands. And tonight, the victim who died, a young woman, a bank executive, newly married. Tonight, the breaking headline outside Boston, the jury in the Lindsey Clancy murder trial, sending a message to the judge, deadlocked. And what the judge then told them. Tonight, the U.S. launching airstrikes on Iran as the war now enters its seventh month. Tonight, the unarmed college student killed after knocking on the wrong door. And this evening, the police officer now charged with voluntary manslaughter. The horrific new images just now emerging of the horror in Nepal. 75 Americans still missing. Searchers now fear they could be trapped in air pockets deep inside the mud. Just in tonight, the jet off the runway, multiple people on board escaping. We have new video showing the stunning moment a small plane slams into the ocean. Tonight, former NFL star Tony Romo now breaking his silence. What he's now saying.
11: ABC News, I'm Dave Packer. The U.S. military says it's completed a new round of airstrikes that targeted Iran's air defense sites.
12: Kuwait and Bahrain reporting they were the targets of Iranian retaliatory and missile and drone strikes. Meanwhile, in Washington,
13: the president had been trying to downplay the scope of the war.
14: This is a relatively little war for us. This is not a big war.
13: Iran claims the U.S. is striking civilian areas, including a wedding. The Pentagon responding, we're aware of the reports. The U.S. military never targets civilians.
12: ABC's Mary Bruce. No decision yet from the jury deciding the fate of Lindsay Clancy, the Massachusetts woman charged in the deaths of her three young children. Jurors telling the judge Tuesday they were deadlocked, but the judge telling them to get back to work in the morning. Just 2 months until the midterms, an anonymous Postal Service whistleblower is claiming that the Trump administration's new mail-in ballot plan is, quote, rushed, chaotic, and fundamentally flawed. This is ABC News.
15: To 9 inches of rain expected in some areas. Flood warnings in effect, rough surf battering the coastline. A possible storm surge several feet. And tonight we're tracking those severe storms moving into the northeast. Heavy rain delaying the U.S. Open. The real potential for damaging winds, flight delays at JFK Airport. So Ginger Z is here tonight and ABC's Melissa Adan in the path of this tropical storm tonight.
16: This intense and slow-moving tropical system is packing a punch along the Gulf Coast tonight. Just before making landfall near the Texas-Louisiana state line. Edward gaining strength, roaring ashore, winds topping 60 miles per hour. Power lines snapped. This camera at the Port of Sabine Pass capturing the moment it tore through this vital shipping hub in the Gulf.
17: It's always worse along the coast.
16: Officials asking people to be on alert for life-threatening flooding. Residents could see storm surge up to 3 feet in some places.
18: We're near the Texas-Louisiana state line. We feel those incredibly heavy rain bands as tropical storm Edward moved inland.
16: In the east, residents bracing for scenes like this. Air traffic ahead of the busy travel holiday backed up, rolling ground stops. At one point, flights out of New York's JFK delayed for nearly 2 hours due to thunderstorms. Nearby at the U.S. Open,
20: now that the rain has begun,
16: waves of heavy rain halting play for hours.
20: Oh, my Lord.
16: But out west, relief after rounds of flash flooding.
20: It's a flood, babe. Oh, my God.
16: Drenching rain pummeling Zion National Park. And in the Grand Canyon, days after creeks turned into raging rivers, destroying trails and footbridges. Officials now say they've located the bodies of two hikers that were killed. Investigators telling our Trevor Ault, crews are now using dogs, drones, and Bluetooth scanners, hoping to locate the one person still missing.
23: We do have multiple teams on the ground, 4 teams on the ground from Border Patrol. We also have 2 drone teams with lots of technology down there trying to find any clues we can.
18: David, we're feeling the effects of this powerful tropical system with this heavy wind and rain coming through. Parts of this area have been under flash flood warnings all day, with some areas seeing up to 4 inches of rain falling per hour, which is why officials are telling people to be on alert. David.
15: All right, get back indoors. Stay safe. Melissa and our team, thank you. Let's get right to ABC Chief Meteorologist Ginger Z tracking it all for us tonight. Hi, Ginger.
24: Hi, David. Edward is moving northwest at 7 miles per hour. It will crawl and creep over southeast Texas, which is why you see all that green on the map with the flood alerts that go back to Bryan and Houston, all the way up to Ash. Lufkin not only has that, but also wind advisories that will take wind gusts up to 40 miles per hour. So through tonight into the early morning hours of Wednesday, we'll be dealing with Edward. Behind it will come 6 to even now 12 inches of rain between West Livingston and Lufkin. Let's go to the northeast. You already heard we've had a rough start to the day, and now there are several severe thunderstorm warnings blowing through parts of eastern Pennsylvania. We keep seeing tornado warnings pop on these too. So from the Hudson Valley through New York City and Long Island to Philadelphia and eventually Dover down to Rehoboth Beach, we have a severe thunderstorm watch till midnight. Tomorrow and Thursday and even Friday, Washington, D.C. will have a chance at these severe storms too. David.
15: Ginger Z back with us tonight. We'll see you first thing in the morning. Thank you, Ginger. Meantime, here in New York City tonight, dramatic video showing a man surviving a lightning strike in front of his home on Staten Island. A doorbell camera capturing Thomas Fahmy walking to his car, the lightning bolt knocking him to the ground. A neighbor calling 911. Fahmy spending the night in the hospital, but remarkably, he did not suffer any burns or injuries. Tonight, there's chilling new video of the deadly knife attack in New York's Times Square. The suspect you'll see surrounded by police, waving knives in both hands. And tonight, the victim who died, a young woman, a bank executive, newly married. Here's Matt Rivers.
25: Tonight, chilling new video of that horrifying random stabbing attack in the heart of New York City.
0: Police surrounding the suspect armed with two knives in Times Square. Moments after, authorities say she stabbed two people, including a young Bank of America executive. That suspect appearing to threaten police. Officers deploying tasers and opening fire, shooting her. That suspect later died at the hospital. Police say the suspect stabbed two people within 20 seconds. A 68-year-old man was wounded.
1: What happened?
30: Someone stabbed her.
0: And tonight, ABC News has learned the second victim is 32-year-old Aaron Piacenti, a vice president at Bank of America. The victim had recently celebrated her second wedding anniversary.
2: This was an extraordinarily dangerous situation unfolding in the heart of Times Square, the crossroads of the world.
0: David, in a statement, Bank of America saying it is shocked and deeply saddened over the death of Aaron Piacenti, adding she was a valued teammate who will be greatly missed.
15: David, Matt Rivers back with us tonight. Matt, thank you. Outside Boston tonight, the jury in the Lindsey Clancy murder trial sending a message to the judge saying they are deadlocked. Clancy charged with strangling her three young children. What the judge then told the jury. Aaron Katursky at the courthouse again tonight.
3: Tonight, the jury deciding whether Massachusetts mother Lindsey Clancy should be held criminally responsible for killing her three young children is stuck.
4: Members of the jury, I've got your question, and the question is, after many hours of deliberation, we are unable to come to a unanimous decision.
3: The judge ordering the nine women and three men to keep trying.
4: I know that this was a long trial, all right? I know there were over 80 witnesses, there were over 300 exhibits. But because of that, I'm going to ask you to go back out.
3: The jury deliberated another few hours before leaving for the night.
5: I don't know what they're thinking, what they're doing, what they're talking. I just know that they are working very hard.
3: The jury must climb inside Clancy's mind during a 20-minute period in January 2023 when she sent her husband to run errands, strangled 5-year-old Cora, 3-year-old Dawson, and 8-month-old Callan, then tried to kill herself, jumping from a 2-story window, leaving herself partially paralyzed.
21: On the day of the killing, I would label that a postpartum psychosis in the sense that it was a postpartum onset. And she was clearly psychotic on that day.
3: The prosecution's expert disputed the depths of Clancy's mental illness.
22: She retained an awareness of the illegality of killing others, including killing her children. Her moral awareness of the wrongfulness of this killing was influenced by her strong desire to die and, if she were dead, not to leave her children behind.
3: And for the jury, David, this may not be so simple. There are 5 possible verdicts, anything from murder to manslaughter to not guilty by reason of insanity. The jury has deliberated about 22 hours over 4 days. They'll be back for a 5th day tomorrow morning. David?
15: Aaron Katursky outside Boston tonight. Aaron, thank you. Tonight, the U.S. launching airstrikes on Iran as the war now enters its 7th month. And Vladimir Putin tonight with a major show of support, meeting with Iran. Here's Mary Bruce.
13: Tonight, a sharp escalation in the war, the U.S. and Iran trading intense attacks as President Trump issues a familiar threat. If things keep going in this direction, Iran will be, quote, totally wiped out as a country. The president had been trying to downplay the scope of the war.
14: This is a relatively little war for us. This is not a big war.
13: But the U.S. now launching a new round of attacks after Iran struck 2 tankers in the Strait of Hormuz. Trump saying the Pentagon is also targeting Iran's radar systems. Iran claims the U.S. is striking civilian areas, including a wedding. The Pentagon responding, "We're aware of the reports. The U.S. military never targets civilians." Iran now firing missiles and drones at U.S. allies, including Jordan. Today, in a striking show of support, Russia's Vladimir Putin sitting down with Iran's president. Putin pledging, quote, "In this difficult period, we're trying to provide you with the necessary support. We're supplying you with goods that you need."
8: And David, the Trump administration is trying to turn up the economic pressure on Iran. Treasury Secretary Scott Bessent saying they are going to, quote, "economically asphyxiate Iran and force them to the bargaining table." But David, so far, no signs Iran is giving in. David.
15: Mary Bruce at the White House tonight. Mary, thank you. Tonight, the unarmed college student in Pennsylvania killed by police after knocking on the wrong door. This evening, a police officer now charged with voluntary manslaughter in this case. Here's Pierre Thomas now.
1: Tonight, this image from police body camera footage shows the moment just before Upper Pottsgrove Police Corporal Sean Farrell fired the two shots that killed 22-year-old Glenwood Peischer. Tonight, Corporal Farrell has been charged with voluntary manslaughter for shooting an unarmed young man in a heartbreaking story about being in the wrong place at the wrong time.
22: He had no weapon. He did not charge the officer or act aggressively in any way. He was not a threat to the homeowners who were inside their residence.
1: Authorities say just after midnight on August 23rd, Peischer had been drinking and was confused about where he was, showing up at this house, prompting those inside to call police.
6: He was knocking on the back door saying, "Hey, let me in," thinking it was his friend's house, but it wasn't.
1: Authorities say Corporal Farrell arrived a short time later and claimed the young man began yelling at him and refusing to comply. But today, prosecutors say the officer's own body camera footage tells a different story.
22: The body-worn camera video does not depict charging, yelling, or screaming prior to the shooting.
1: Peischer was a rising senior in college. He was set to go back to campus days before he was shot. David?
15: Pierre Thomas with us tonight. Pierre, thank you. Overseas tonight, the horrific new images just now emerging of the horror in Nepal. Tonight, 75 Americans are still missing, and searchers now fear that some could be trapped in air pockets buried deep inside the mud. ABC's Britt Clennett in Kathmandu tonight.
7: Tonight, new and horrifying images of the flooding that destroyed villages in Nepal and Tibet. Drone video showing the staggering scale of the devastation. Homes and businesses buried in several feet of mud. More than 1,000 people have been killed.
9: There are monsoon rains here, but we've just seen them carry out bodies. Families have been taken on board this rescue helicopter, and they're about to take off.
7: A crew searching for more than 600 hydropower workers who may still be trapped in air pockets deep inside these mud-filled tunnels. Rescuers using drones equipped with thermal cameras searching for signs of life. Sir Rod Shrestha from Scranton, Pennsylvania, says his brother Niraj was working at one of those sites inside an office when the flood hit.
10: I do believe in miracle and positive thoughts.
7: The missing man's son holding out hope.
10: We still think that he's trapped out there. Mm-hmm. And we want our government to proceed more faster because due to the lack of oxygen, he might die as well.
19: An urgent search for the workers trapped in those tunnels, David. They're using thermal drones to get a closer look. Still no sign of life yet, while families of those 75 Americans desperate for answers. David?
15: That thermal drone video is really something. Let's hope they find them. Britt, thank you. Back here in the U.S. tonight, the dramatic scene, a small jet plane overshooting the runway while landing in Porterville, California. This is north of Bakersfield. Six people on board, including two pilots and four doctors, on their way to perform surgery. We're told everyone escaped the plane. Tonight, nearly 30 years after the murder of Tupac Shakur near the Las Vegas Strip, that guilty verdict overnight. Dwayne Davis convicted for orchestrating the shooting on September 7th, 1996. The DA telling ABC News Davis's own words came back to haunt him. For years, he said he was in the car during the shooting. After nearly three decades, the jury deliberating less than 3 hours. Davis now facing life in prison. When we come back here tonight, saying goodbye to a beloved member of our ABC family. We loved it when she was here. Also, there is news coming in tonight right now on Tiger Woods. We'll have more on that in a moment. And former NFL star Tony Romo now breaking his silence. What he's now saying about his drunk driving arrest. We'll be right back here.
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15: Tonight, former NFL quarterback Tony Romo breaking his silence after pleading no contest to driving while impaired. Romo taking responsibility after his arrest in Milwaukee in July, saying injuries from his playing career led to a dependence on pain medication and an over-reliance on alcohol. Romo saying he's now working on his health and his return as an analyst for CBS. Tonight, Tiger Woods set for a change of plea hearing on his DUI arrest. Woods pleaded not guilty in March after a rollover crash near his Florida home. His court appearance originally set for next week, but a change of plea hearing now set for tomorrow. It's still unclear tonight how Woods may change his plea or if he's reached a plea deal with prosecutors. Now to the dramatic video tonight of a small banner plane crashing right into the ocean. This is right off Florida's New Smyrna Beach. The video showing the plane losing altitude, hitting the water, flipping over right there. The pilot radioing he had engine failure. Witnesses ran to help the pilot, the only person on board suffering only minor injuries. The FAA is investigating. When we come back here tonight, the Halloween candy recall in multiple states tonight and celebrating a beloved member of our ABC family. A whole city knows her by her first name, and you'll know her too.
30: All right, bye. The neighbors are complaining about the crop tops.
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38: 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I'm having sex, and I'm not working. I'm sex working! Oh, no.
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39: Time magazine calls it sublime. It's terrifying and poetic. The cast is sensational.
41: We have no idea what's out there.
39: A post-apocalyptic thriller that breathes new life into the genre. 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
11: Have you ever encountered a case like this?
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11: All kinds of possibilities are on the table.
42: We've investigated the ex-husband. We've investigated a pastor. We've investigated a ventriloquist.
11: It's not often that a ventriloquist is a person of interest.
29: As unexpected as her murder was, no one was prepared for what would happen next. 2020, Friday night on ABC and stream on Disney Plus and Hulu.
43: You shouldn't be trying to steal my house.
44: I live here. Police is on the way.
43: No, you don't.
44: Police is on the way.
45: And that's when the squatter standoff started.
43: Get out of my house.
46: I realized that we really had a squatter on our hands.
47: I literally lost my
48: I
0: seen every scam in the book, I thought.
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8: I'm RJ Decker. 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
15: To the index of other news tonight, some Halloween candy is now being recalled because of a life-threatening allergy risk. The recall involving five different packages of Little Temptations chocolatey eyeballs, they're called, because they may contain milk that was not listed on the wrapper. The candy sold at TJ Maxx, Marshall's, Home Goods, and Sierra stores in 13 states. No illnesses reported to date, but we have much more on our website for you. Tonight, a beloved member of the ABC family signing off and giving her final forecast in Philadelphia. Chief Meteorologist Cecily Tynan arrived at our Philly station, WPBS. TVI Action News in 1995, reporting, of course, in good weather and bad for nearly 31 years, establishing a true connection with viewers, becoming a household name in the city of brotherly love. Everyone knows Cecily. From time to time, we had the honor of having Cecily right here on World News Tonight and on Good Morning America. Cecily, of course, a mom, a wife, a champion for animals, an accomplished athlete, and beloved in Philly. After her final broadcast, her colleagues raised a glass to celebrate her last night, and we were definitely right there in spirit. I'll be looking for your water skiing, Cecily. When we come back here tonight, the baby boom at the LA Zoo, and they're giving us the first look right here tonight at a major milestone. You've got to see this.
19: 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We're going to need a miracle. 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
39: Time Magazine calls it sublime. It's terrifying and poetic. The cast is sensational.
41: We have no idea what's out there.
39: A post-apocalyptic thriller that breathes new life into the genre. 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
21: I met Joel. He was magnetic. I knew I met the man I'm going to marry. My mom said, Jesus Christ, Caroline, you better not be a cop. And then one day, I got a text.
22: He knew something wasn't right.
21: He had a severe sex addiction.
27: He was clocking in and then going to have sex with people.
22: In his cop car while on duty. And then things got really bad.
21: It was a betrayal that is just another level.
17: Betrayal. Dirty Secrets.
29: Friday night, a mother murdered.
11: Have you ever encountered a case like this?
29: The stunning 2020 true crime.
0: All kinds of possibilities are on the table.
1: We've investigated the ex-husband. We've investigated a pastor. We've investigated a ventriloquist.
2: It's not often that a ventriloquist is a person of interest.
29: As unexpected as her murder was, no one was prepared for what would happen next. 2020, Friday night on ABC and stream on Disney Plus and Hulu.
15: Finally tonight here at the LA Zoo, celebrating a major milestone this evening after quite a baby boom. Tonight here, the images shared with us by the LA Zoo, the rare great ape baby boom. Five great apes born in just 4 months, endangered species, and look at them now. Those newborns, now toddlers, reaching a new milestone, their first birthday. It started last August, 36-year-old Yoshi giving birth to a female chimpanzee, the first chimpanzee born at the LA Zoo in more than a decade. A month later, 19-year-old Vindy welcoming another female chimpanzee. And then a third baby, Mom Zoe, giving birth to a male. The zoo welcoming little Bintang, too, the critically endangered Bornean orangutan, the first one born there in nearly 15 years. Mom teaching him how to climb, now Bintang trying to do it on his own. His name means star, and the zoo says he's living up to it. And that's not all. A western lowland gorilla also born at the zoo. Mom and Gia holding him. That's Dad Kelly right behind them. All five now walking on their own, eating solid foods, exploring. And right here tonight.
4: Hi, David.
15: Candace and Megan at the LA Zoo on this rare and new milestone, all of them turning one.
4: It's a rare treat to have an infant from each of the three ape species here. We're pretty blessed and fortunate that it worked out this way, and it's a real test.

0: Good night.
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4: 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He was magnetic. I knew I met the man I'm going to marry. My mom said, Jesus Christ, Caroline, you better not be a cop. 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
5: He knew something wasn't right.
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7: Betrayal. Dirty secrets.
8: You shouldn't be trying to steal my house.
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23: Traveling with the president in Abu Dhabi, I'm Karen Travers. Wherever the story is, we'll take you there. 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
24: This is Nightline. Tonight, facelifts at 30.
25: They actually ended up removing 4 centimeters of skin off each side of my face.
24: Some young people are resorting to cosmetic surgery after fallout from fillers.
26: Once those fillers are reversed, they need surgery to reposition the tissues.
24: Even some celebrities are getting in on the trend of foregoing facial fillers, including Courtney Cox and Blac Chyna.
27: Enough is enough. It all has to come out.
24: Now, some people are taking it further, going under the knife to fix the aftermath. But is 30 too young? And spa weekend.
28: We're going on a spa weekend, bitches! Yeah.
24: We're with the all-star cast, Leslie Mann, Anna Faris, Isla Fisher, and Michelle Buteau.
29: This is Jane.
30: Hi. Nice to meet you.
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24: 4 big names in 1 gal pal comedy.
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33: From ABC News, I'm Dave Packer. He's been on Capitol Hill since 1976, and Tuesday night, 80-year-old Senator Ed Markey is projected to have won the Massachusetts Senate primary, defeating 47-year-old Congressman Seth Moulton in a race defined by the generational divide between the two. Markey firmly running on an anti-Trump platform.
34: Donald Trump is attacking the futures, the dreams of every boy and every girl on every porch all across this country, cutting education, cutting health care.
33: Just 2 months until the midterms, a whistleblower is claiming the Trump administration's new mail-in ballot plan is, quote, fundamentally flawed. This is the U.S. Postal Service attempts to implement President Trump's executive order aimed at limiting mail-in voting. Constitutional law expert Michael Waldman, president of NYU's Brennan Center for Justice.
35: The Constitution says states run elections. Congress has a legitimate role in passing legislation, national legislation. Who doesn't have a role is the president. And this is a good example of why. He's throwing up charges and throwing out confusion, and voters will be the ultimate target of all this.
33: The jury deciding the fate of Lindsay Clancy, the Massachusetts woman charged in the deaths of her 3 young children, deadlocked, but the judge ordering to continue deliberating. Attorney Kevin Reddington for the defendant.
36: What's been the hardest part about this for you?
37: Worrying about Lindsay.
33: New strikes on Iranian military targets have been completed, says U.S. Central Command, ABC's Mary Bruce.
38: The president had been trying to downplay the scope of the war.
39: This is a relatively little war for us. This is not a big war.
38: Iran claims the U.S. is striking civilian areas, including a wedding. The Pentagon responding, we're aware of the reports. The U.S. military never targets civilians.
33: You're listening to ABC News.

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2: A new warning about what's being called the fastest-growing Ebola outbreak in history. UN spokesperson Stéphane Dujarric says that emergency relief coordinators in the Democratic Republic of Congo are calling for a major international response.
3: Time is not on our side, but we have the experience, we have the tools, and we have the people risking their own lives to stop this epidemic. What is needed now is political will, access, and resources.
2: UN says violence in eastern Congo is complicating efforts. One of the fraternity brothers accused of taking part in an alleged cocaine trafficking ring at Penn State is seeking release on his own recognizance, with his attorney arguing the alleged ringleader was granted release on bail. The Soldiers and Sailors Memorial Hall and Museum in Pennsylvania is marking a solemn 25 years since the September 11th attacks, with a dog tag Open Air Memorial. Collections manager Lisa Toronto says that this is the fifth year for the display.
4: That represent men and women that have been killed fighting the war on terrorism since 9/11. And if you look closely, you'll see 301 flag dog tags, and they represent the men and women that were killed from PA.
2: It runs through October 1st. Thanks to those series of sustained heat waves overseas, Britain ended up recording its hottest summer on record. The previous record was set last year. The top 5 summers have all occurred since 2003. Dave Packer, ABC News.
5: Each side of my face. So I had a full face, neck, lip lift, and under eye fat transfer. The procedure took 9.5 hours. They were pushing all kinds of different things out of my face.
6: I was so young, I just wanted that body, because I seen everybody, you know, my crew, like, getting it, you know, and I wanted to be, like, with the It Girls, because this is what was going on.
7: Scene 2, take 1, time marker.
8: Black China spoke with Impact by Nightline in 2023 about what she called her road to transformation. After working on her inner self, she says she then focused on her exterior, looking to undo years of cosmetic work. Yeah. Body, yaddy, yaddy, yaddy, the body model had been synonymous with a look. But at 34, she reversed that look that catapulted her to stardom.
6: As I started to slim down, my features started to really come out, like my cheekbones and everything. So with all the filler, that started to really protrude out. Now that my face has become more slimmer, even like my body, like, just wasn't happy the way how I look, because I did these things, you know, to make me happy, which it served its purpose, because that's why we're here today. You know what I mean? Now that it served its purpose, like, I'm cutting ties with it so I can move on to the next chapter in my life.
9: Enough is enough. It all has to come out.
6: Beauty fades. Fashion fades. It's a new collection every season. Your brain and your mindset, you're going to have that for the rest of your life.
8: As for Ashley,
10: a basic skincare routine, a cleanser, a toner.
8: She says she's now focusing on different beauty standards for her followers and for herself.
5: You might step into a med spa, have a 15-minute treatment that will affect you years and years on. So really consider those quick fixes, because in the end, usually they are not a quick fix and they can be very expensive to rectify.
8: For a deeper dive into this story, watch Facelift After Fillers, now streaming on Disney Plus and Hulu. When we come back, we're switching gears with a star-studded cast of Spa Weekend.
11: We're going on a spa weekend, bitches! 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
8: Leslie Mann, Anna Faris, Isla Fisher, and Michelle Buteau are pulling back the curtain on the friendship blossoming on set and continuing all the way to our own green room.
12: Here we go! 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
13: 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We're tracking several stories breaking this evening. In the flood zone, the painstaking search for the missing continues.
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14: Your testimony was so critical to Epstein's arrest. 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
10: Welcome back. Leslie Mann, Anna Faris, Isla Fisher, and Michelle Buteau could each carry a comedy all by herself. 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Our Stephanie Ramos is with the cast of Spa Weekend.
43: Whoa, I got a better idea.
44: No, Mel, you're not going to steal a golf cart.
45: Mm-mm. Guys, get in. I'm not stopping till you get in.
44: Okay, let's do it.
46: Oh, God, having white friends is so hard.
47: Four friends, one luxury spa, and a weekend that goes very wrong.
48: I had this feeling every day on set of like, I can't believe this is my job. We're like away from the stress of home life.
49: Yep.
48: And yep. And I get to act and perform with these three women that are so brilliant.
50: Have you ever had a spa weekend quite like this? For it to go so wrong, but then it be so right in the end?
51: No, not really. That's why the comic premise worked.
50: In bathrobes.
51: And we were, they were really complicated, complex, fantastic characters.
47: Each with her own distinctive style, joining forces on the silver screen. Leslie Mann, Anna Faris, Michelle Buteau, and Isla Fisher. A magic mix of female friendship in their new film, Spa Weekend. And behind the scenes, even getting silly together in our green room.
52: Where are you, Leslie?
53: Go!
52: It's not the same.
47: Leslie Mann, The comedic actress behind hits like This Is 40 and a frequent collaborator with her husband, director Judd Apatow.
0: I lie about my age, okay?
1: Okay.
0: Okay? Okay? Okay?
1: Okay.
2: Okay.
47: Anna Faris, the comedic force who made her mark with her physical comedy in movies like The House Bunny and the Scary Movie franchise.
3: Grandma! Ah, baby!
47: Michelle Buteau, creator and star of the Netflix comedy series Survival of the Thickest.
4: Oh my God, I'm not having a baby with Khalil, Luca. He just came with me to my doctor's appointment because he's my support system.
47: And Isla Fisher, the Australian actress whose credits include Wedding Crashers and Now You See Me. In Spa Weekend, they play stressed out moms who head to Palm Springs for a getaway, only to have their plans derailed when Isla Fisher's oddball character tags along.
51: What is your name, Princess?
1: Kai.
51: Oh, that's such a stupid name. That's so sad.
1: Thank you.
51: This is Jane.
5: Hi. Nice to meet you.
51: She's hot. She wants to party.
6: What was that like working with Adam?
5: Well, I had watched Sex Life alone.
1: There are worse things than being called the best sex of your life. In print, for the whole world to see.
6: Yes!
5: And so when I heard that he was going to play my love interest, I was very excited during our rehearsal, trying to play it cool. And I remember he made eye contact with me, and I tried to, like, hold his eye contact, but my eyes, like, it was like a little mini seizure. Like, no, please don't say things like
51: obviously
5: that.
51: Obviously, she's on the older side, but she's got a porno body. Stand up, show your body.
6: When Isla's character enters the movie, then, like, the dream role becomes, like, a reality, because you're like, oh, we're in a physical comedy.
51: Like, it's a funny situation. And I think what I love about my character is I feel like my character is kind of like, she comes in and she brings the chaos. And in doing so, all the other kind of well-behaved characters have to drop the pretense.
47: The movie comes from the writing and directing team behind hits like The Hangover.
7: But I've been waiting for this moment for all my life.
1: One more time, guys.
7: Oh, Lord.
47: Oh, jeez. And Bad Moms.
51: Oh my God!
6: Okay, so let's talk about some of the crazy scenes in the movie. The goat scene.
51: I love you. Guys, I think I broke my fupa.
8: Rope is still the goats are getting spooky.
4: Okay, you know what? You're coming along very strong.
51: But I just found out, too, that the goats were not, like, I wasn't expecting them to be trained.
50: They were definitely not trained.
6: They were not trained.
51: And I have done
6: goat
51: yoga.
6: They were like farm goats.
51: Yes, I knew that. We had sort of wild mountain goats, I would speculate.
5: And they were much older than they told us they were going
6: to
5: be.
6: I just want to speak on the goats' behalf. The goats, I think they were intimidated by American actors. They were like, oh my God, I'm too old. Will I be enough? And they were, you know what I mean? And here we are. Here we are, age shaming the goats, not knowing where to stand.
51: I agree that we shouldn't age shame them, but it was the relentless pooping. The relentless.
6: I said I was sorry.
47: Between the laughs and chaos, the four say they also found a lot of common ground.
6: How is it to juggle being a mom and being a working actress and loving what you do?
51: Hard. Failing at all times.
50: Yeah.
51: You can't do everything. That's why you need to be around friends and have some new experiences so you don't get too caught up in the identity of mom and to nurture the other identities.
5: For a better work-life balance, you cook a couple of really terrible meals so that then nobody asks you to cook for them.
50: Oh.
5: Yeah, and then that frees up some time.
6: Yeah, that's good.
47: For these four, the message of Spa Weekend isn't about escaping your life. It's about remembering to live it.
50: I will say it's such a good message about, you know, moms that still have it, have the friends, trying to make time for them, and also that, like, we don't stop having fun, even if we aren't in our 30s anymore.
51: I think we have more fun now.
6: I mean, it's for those women as well, but it's also for the men who want to support the women. They can take them to this, like, really hilarious movie, maybe learn
51: that's
6: something
51: sexy
6: about what women need to do and
51: that's
6: go through
51: right
6: and stuff. That's
51: yeah,
6: sexy, too, that's all right? Yeah.
10: Thanks for staying up with us. Good night, America.
2: I met Joel. He was tall, handsome, magnetic. I knew I met the man I'm gonna marry. My mom said, Jesus Christ, Caroline, it better not be a cop.
3: He was the family man, devoted father.
9: He was super cop.
2: And then one day, I got a text. I had no idea the lie that he was living.
11: He knew something wasn't right.
2: He had a severe sex addiction.
13: He was clocking in and then going to have sex with people.
11: In his cop car while on duty.
14: Who did you have sex with? Why can't you just be honest?
15: I am being honest.
2: I was shocked my dad could do something so stupid. Banging on the door.
16: Man to man, stay away from my wife.
17: You're throwing your family away over this.
2: He looked at me and said, if I were in your shoes, I'd run.
11: And then things got really bad.
2: It was a betrayal that is just another level.
18: 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Dirty Secrets.
19: Being Chad Powers is hard.
20: Do you really want to stop winning?
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58: Just outside the baguette and croissant-filled streets of Paris, a very different kind of delicacy is being cooked up.
59: Welcome to the world's largest bug farm.
58: Yes, that's right. We're talking about bugs as food.
59: All right, this place might look like I'm in the middle of a creepy sci-fi movie, but actually, this place is trying to revolutionize the way we feed livestock, and they're doing it all with the simple fly. What got you first interested in this space of a bug farm?
60: We got interested in the fact that with the growing population, we need not only to produce more food, but to produce it more sustainably.
59: That's when Aude Guo, the co-founder of French company InnovaFeed and her team, discovered the black soldier fly. With similar amounts of protein as beef, this super insect can also convert waste into feed for livestock. And in doing so, they're disrupting the food industry, which Aude says accounts for almost 30% of the world's total CO2 emissions. She told us half the crops we produce and a third of the fish we catch every year are fed to the animals that we then eat.
58: That's why Aude wants to feed these animals insects instead, potentially slashing energy, emissions, and costs. I was ready to suit up and see the flies for myself.
59: All right, now it's time to go see these bugs.
58: Jeremy Ruthman is head of operations. He calls the 10 billion flies they grow here his babies.
0: We've been smelling insects the whole time.
1: Yeah.
0: But now the new smell is larvae growth.
1: Yeah, it's a larvae growth, yeah.
0: It's potent.
58: Our first stop was to see where the flies are born.
0: All right, so right now we're heading to the eggs. It's almost, you say, like the hatchery of this whole process.
1: Exactly.
58: The black soldier fly lives to reproduce. It grows to 5,000 times its body weight in just under 2 weeks. A fish would take 18 months to do the same. That means more food faster.
1: Everything starts here with the babies. You can see it moves.
0: Are they moving right
1: now?
0: Yeah,
1: it's the neonates.
0: What? Oh, that's a trip. That's a trip to look at.
58: These baby flies eat byproducts from a nearby wheat factory. As they fatten, they mature into teens.
0: So in just 8 days, those tiny, tiny flies have become teenagers. Here they are.
58: And after just another 8 days, they're adults.
0: Oh, they're a lot more active now. You can feel them in your hand. Oh, it's a very weird tickling sensation. Ooh, it really reminds you that they're bugs when you hold them.
58: When those adult larvae die, their bodies are separated into solids and fats. The solids are ground into a protein used in fish meal. The fats become an oil used in feed for chickens and pigs. The bug feces are also collected and used as a fertilizer on the same wheat field that produces the bug's feed. It's a circular, waste-free system.
2: I think the benefit of insect production versus traditional livestock is speed, space, efficiency. And we're talking about taking things of no value and creating value.
58: Dr. Jeffrey Toberlin has been studying the black soldier fly for decades. He says using insects as feed is poised to become a multi-billion-dollar industry.
3: Are black soldier flies safe to eat?
2: If they follow the regulations that are currently in place, yes.
58: InnovaFeed also grows some of their larvae to full term. Those flies reproduce and make the next generation of bugs.
0: So come in fast with us. Otherwise
58: the moment of truth had arrived. Yeah. I was going in.
0: I don't know. Am I ready? Let's do it. I'm ready. Come. We are standing in a room full of flies. The flies are on our camera lens right now. It might seem bizarre, but really what's in this room right now could be life-changing. So much, in fact, that there's so much top-secret IP in this industry, we can't show half of what's in this room on camera.
58: For our final stop, we go up and up and up to the heart of the operation.
0: Right now, we're kind of at the farm, is that right? So where the fly meat, the larvae are being fattened up before eventually they become those end products.
1: Exactly. Well, at the end of the process, the larvae will be transformed directly into oil and proteins.
0: But what's different about this farm is the insects are stacked on top of each other. Studies show insect farms can use 10% of the land and produce 1% of the emissions compared to livestock farms. Standing here, you really feel what a vertical farm is. Yeah. There's 10 stories of flies being grown on top of each other.
1: So it makes a lot of savings in terms of fields, in terms of energy. So it's a game-changing option. Yeah. Huh?
58: But InnovaFeed wants to do more than feed livestock.
0: Hello, bonjour!
58: Clemens and Charlotte started giving their dogs pet food made from InnovaFeed flies a few months ago.
0: Sit. Paw. Nice to meet you, Tigger. Good job.
58: They both work at the company and say a big reason they switched was the environmental benefits insects offer over traditional pet food ingredients like palm, soy, and livestock. In the U.S. alone, 20% of farmed land animals are used to feed our pets.
0: And what do you guys think of the dog food?
3: Does adding insects to animal feed or pet food, does it make those products cheaper?
2: The cost of production is still relatively high. And a major goal of the industry today is how to drive costs down so it is competitive with other ingredients. We can only use certain things to grow the black soldier fly. But as we learn more through research, government investment, we find out how we can relax those regulations and include different feedstocks, we can grow more.
58: That's what InnovaFeed has been experimenting with, too. Oda and her team built an R&D facility in Illinois to test whether, like the wheat fields in France, the corn fields of America can feed and be fertilized by the flies.
0: Does it look like you'll be able to do this with corn in America?
60: Yes.
0: Oh, interesting.
60: Indeed, we'll be able to use this with corn. This is the magic of the black soldier fly. You can feed it basically with anything.
2: I think we're about to have a, not to have a renaissance, but a diversification where the industry is going to be so much more than just feed.
58: This little fly has infinite potential. And who knows, the nutrient-rich insect may just be our next superfood as well.
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13: I'm Selena Wang in Beijing for the historic Trump Xi Summit. 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
14: Tonight, the breaking news, a tropical storm slams into the U.S. and a severe thunderstorm watch up in New York City, Philadelphia, and much of the Northeast tonight. Tropical storm Edward slamming into the Gulf Coast, damaging winds tonight up to 60 miles per hour. The major flood threat now, our team in the middle of it all. Also, this severe thunderstorm watch up right now in the Northeast, Ginger Z standing by. Also, the images coming in tonight, dramatic video showing a man struck by lightning in front of his home in New York City and surviving. The chilling new video tonight of that knife attack in New York's Times Square, the suspect waving knives in both hands. And tonight, the victim who died, a young woman, a bank executive, newly married. Tonight, the breaking headline outside Boston, the jury in the Lindsey Clancy murder trial, sending a message to the judge, deadlocked. And what the judge then told them. Tonight, the U.S. launching airstrikes on Iran as the war now enters its seventh month. Tonight, the unarmed college student killed after knocking on the wrong door. And this evening, the police officer now charged with voluntary manslaughter. The horrific new images just now emerging of the horror in Nepal. 75 Americans still missing. Searchers now fear they could be trapped in air pockets deep inside the mud. Just in tonight, the jet off the runway, multiple people on board escaping. We have new video showing the stunning moment a small plane slams into the ocean. Tonight, former NFL star Tony Romo now breaking his silence. What he's now...
15: ABC News, I'm Dave Packer. In Massachusetts,
16: party.
15: Supporters and campaign staff celebrating after 80-year-old Senator Ed Markey won Tuesday's Massachusetts Senate primary, defeating 47-year-old Congressman Seth Moulton. Markey feeling some tailwinds going into November.
17: Ladies and gentlemen, there is a big blue wave coming to drown out all those red MAGA hats.
15: With just 2 months until the midterms, a whistleblower is claiming the Trump administration's new mail-in ballot plan is, quote, fundamentally flawed. This is the U.S. Postal Service attempts to implement President Trump's executive order aimed at limiting mail-in voting. The jury deciding the fate of Lindsey Clancy, the Massachusetts woman charged in the deaths of her three young children, deadlocked, but the judge ordering them to continue deliberating. New strikes on Iranian military targets have been completed, says U.S. Central Command. Both Kuwait and Bahrain reporting retaliatory U.S. drone or Iranian drone and missile attacks. This is ABC News.
1: To 9 inches of rain expected in some areas. Flood warnings in effect. Rough surf battering the coastline. A possible storm surge several feet. And tonight we're tracking those severe storms moving into the northeast. Heavy rain delaying the U.S. Open. The real potential for damaging winds, flight delays at JFK Airport. So Ginger Z is here tonight and ABC's Melissa Adan in the path of this tropical storm tonight.
3: This intense and slow-moving tropical system is packing a punch along the Gulf Coast tonight. Just before making landfall near the Texas-Louisiana state line, Edward gaining strength, roaring ashore, winds topping 60 miles per hour. Power lines snapped. This camera at the Port of Sabine Pass capturing the moment it tore through this vital shipping hub in the Gulf.
7: It's always worse along the coast.
3: Officials asking people to be on alert for life-threatening flooding. Residents could see storm surge up to 3 feet in some places.
10: We're near the Texas-Louisiana state line. We feel those incredibly heavy rain bands as tropical storm Edward moved inland.
3: In the east, residents bracing for scenes like this. Air traffic ahead of the busy travel holiday backed up, rolling ground stops. At one point, flights out of New York's JFK delayed for nearly 2 hours due to thunderstorms. Nearby at the U.S. Open,
11: now that the rain has begun,
3: waves of heavy rain halting play for hours.
12: Oh, my Lord.
3: But out west, relief after rounds of flash flooding.
12: Oh, it's a bird, babe. Oh, my God.
3: Drenching rain pummeling Zion National Park. And in the Grand Canyon, days after creeks turned into raging rivers, destroying trails and footbridges. Officials now say they've located the bodies of two hikers that were killed. Investigators telling our Trevor Ault, crews are now using dogs, drones, and Bluetooth scanners, hoping to locate the one person still missing.
18: We do have multiple teams on the ground, four teams on the ground from Border Patrol. We also have two drone teams with lots of technology down there trying to find any clues we can.
19: David, we're feeling the effects of this powerful tropical system with this heavy wind and rain coming through. Parts of this area have been under flash flood warnings all day, with some areas seeing up to 4 inches of rain falling per hour, which is why officials are telling people to be on alert. David.
1: All right, get back indoors. Stay safe. Melissa and our team, thank you. Let's get right to ABC Chief Meteorologist Ginger Z tracking it all for us tonight. Hi, Ginger.
20: Hi, David. Edward is moving northwest at 7 miles per hour. It will crawl and creep over southeast Texas, which is why you see all that green on the map with the flood alerts that go back to Bryan and Houston, all the way up to Ash. Lufkin not only has that, but also wind advisories that will take wind gusts up to 40 miles per hour. So through tonight into the early morning hours of Wednesday, we'll be dealing with Edward. Behind it will come 6 to even now 12 inches of rain between West Livingston and Lufkin. Let's go to the northeast. You already heard we've had a rough start to the day, and now there are several severe thunderstorm warnings blowing through parts of eastern Pennsylvania. We keep seeing tornado warnings pop on these too. So from the Hudson Valley through New York City and Long Island to Philadelphia and eventually Dover down to Rehoboth Beach, we have a severe thunderstorm watch till midnight. Tomorrow and Thursday and even Friday, Washington, D.C. will have a chance at these severe storms too. David.
1: Ginger Z back with us tonight. We'll see you first thing in the morning. Thank you, Ginger. Meantime, here in New York City tonight, dramatic video showing a man surviving a lightning strike in front of his home on Staten Island. A doorbell camera capturing Thomas Fahmy walking to his car, the lightning bolt knocking him to the ground. A neighbor calling 911. Fahmy spending the night in the hospital, but remarkably, he did not suffer any burns or injuries. Tonight, there's chilling new video of the deadly knife attack in New York's Times Square. The suspect you'll see surrounded by police, waving knives in both hands. And tonight, the victim who died, a young woman, a bank executive, newly married. Here's Matt Rivers.
21: Tonight, chilling new video of that horrifying random stabbing attack in the heart of New York City. Police surrounding the suspect armed with two knives in Times Square. Moments after, authorities say she stabbed two people, including a young Bank of America executive. That suspect appearing to threaten police. Officers deploying tasers and opening fire, shooting her. That suspect later died at the hospital. Police say the suspect stabbed two people within 20 seconds. A 68-year-old man was wounded.
22: What happened?
23: Someone stabbed her.
21: And tonight, ABC News has learned the second victim is 32-year-old Aaron Piacenti, a vice president at Bank of America. The victim had recently celebrated her second wedding anniversary.
0: This was an extraordinarily dangerous situation unfolding in the heart of Times Square, the crossroads of the world.
21: David, in a statement, Bank of America saying it is shocked and deeply saddened over the death of Erin Piacenti, adding she was a valued teammate who will be greatly missed.
1: David, Matt Rivers back with us tonight. Matt, thank you. Outside Boston tonight, the jury in the Lindsey Clancy murder trial sending a message to the judge saying they are deadlocked. Clancy charged with strangling her three young children. What the judge then told the jury. Aaron Katursky at the courthouse again tonight.
2: Tonight, the jury deciding whether Massachusetts mother Lindsey Clancy should be held criminally responsible for killing her three young children is stuck.
4: Members of the jury, I've got your question, and the question is, after many hours of deliberation, we are unable to come to a unanimous decision.
2: The judge ordering the nine women and three men to keep trying.
4: I know that this was a long trial, all right? I know there were over 80 witnesses, there were over 300 exhibits, but because of that, I'm going to ask you to go back out.
2: The jury deliberated another few hours before leaving for the night.
5: I don't know what they're thinking, what they're doing, what they're talking. I just know that they are working very hard.
2: The jury must climb inside Clancy's mind during a 20-minute period in January 2023 when she sent her husband to run errands, strangled 5-year-old Cora, 3-year-old Dawson, and 8-month-old Callan, then tried to kill herself, jumping from a 2-story window, leaving herself partially paralyzed.
6: On the day of the killing, I would label that a postpartum psychosis in the sense that it was a postpartum onset and she was clearly psychotic on that day.
2: The prosecution's expert disputed the depths of Clancy's mental illness.
8: She retained an awareness of the illegality of killing others, including killing her children. Her moral awareness of the wrongfulness of this killing was influenced by her strong desire to die and, if she were dead, not to leave her children behind.
22: And for the jury, David, this may not be so simple. There are 5 possible verdicts, anything from murder to manslaughter to not guilty by reason of insanity. The jury has deliberated about 22 hours over 4 days. They'll be back for a 5th day tomorrow morning. David?
1: Aaron Katursky outside Boston tonight. Aaron, thank you. Tonight, the U.S. launching airstrikes on Iran as the war now enters its 7th month. And Vladimir Putin tonight with a major show of support, meeting with Iran. Here's Mary Bruce.
3: Tonight, a sharp escalation in the war. The U.S. and Iran trading intense attacks as President Trump issues a familiar threat. If things keep going in this direction, Iran will be, quote, totally wiped out as a country. The president had been trying to downplay the scope of the war.
23: This is a relatively little war for us. This is not a big war.
3: But the U.S. now launching a new round of attacks after Iran struck 2 tankers in the Strait of Hormuz. Trump saying the Pentagon is also targeting Iran's radar systems. Iran claims the U.S. is striking civilian areas, including a wedding. The Pentagon responding, "We're aware of the reports. The U.S. military never targets civilians." Iran now firing missiles and drones at U.S. allies, including Jordan. Today, in a striking show of support, Russia's Vladimir Putin sitting down with Iran's president. Putin pledging, quote, "In this difficult period, we're trying to provide you with the necessary support. We're supplying you with goods that you need."
20: And David, the Trump administration is trying to turn up the economic pressure on Iran. Treasury Secretary Scott Bessent saying they are going to, quote, "economically asphyxiate Iran and force them to the bargaining table." But David, so far, no signs Iran is giving in. David.
1: Mary Bruce at the White House tonight. Mary, thank you. Tonight, the unarmed college student in Pennsylvania killed by police after knocking on the wrong door. This evening, a police officer now charged with voluntary manslaughter in this case. Here's Pierre Thomas now.
24: Tonight, this image from police body camera footage shows the moment just before Upper Pottsgrove Police Corporal Sean Farrell fired the 2 shots that killed 22-year-old Glenwood Peischer. Tonight, Corporal Farrell has been charged with voluntary manslaughter for shooting an unarmed young man in a heartbreaking story about being in the wrong place at the wrong time.
25: He had no weapon. He did not charge the officer or act aggressively in any way. He was not a threat to the homeowners who were inside their residence.
24: Authorities say just after midnight on August 23rd, Peischer had been drinking and was confused about where he was, showing up at this house, prompting those inside to call police.
9: He was knocking on the back door saying, "Hey, let me in," thinking it was his friend's house, but it wasn't.
24: Authorities say Corporal Farrell arrived a short time later and claimed the young man began yelling at him and refusing to comply. But today, prosecutors say the officer's own body camera footage tells a different story.
25: The body-worn camera video does not depict charging, yelling, or screaming prior to the shooting.
24: Peischer was a rising senior in college. He was set to go back to campus days before he was shot. David?
1: Pierre Thomas with us tonight. Pierre, thank you. Overseas tonight, the horrific new images just now emerging of the horror in Nepal. Tonight, 75 Americans are still missing, and searchers now fear that some could be trapped in air pockets buried deep inside the mud. ABC's Britt Clennett in Kathmandu tonight.
13: Tonight, new and horrifying images of the flooding that destroyed villages in Nepal and Tibet. Drone video showing the staggering scale of the devastation. Homes and businesses buried in several feet of mud. More than 1,000 people have been killed.
14: There are monsoon rains here, but we've just seen them carry out bodies. Families have been taken on board this rescue helicopter, and they're about to take off.
13: Crews searching for more than 600 hydropower workers who may still be trapped in air pockets deep inside these mud-filled tunnels. Rescuers using drones equipped with thermal cameras searching for signs of life. Saroj Shrestha from Scranton, Pennsylvania, says his brother Niraj was working at one of those sites inside an office when the flood hit.
15: I do believe in miracle and positive thoughts.
13: The missing man's son holding out hope.
16: We still think that he's trapped out there. Mm-hmm. And we want our government to proceed more faster because due to the lack of oxygen, he might die as well.
17: An urgent search for the workers trapped in those tunnels, David. They're using thermal drones to get a closer look. Still no sign of life yet, while families of those 75 Americans desperate for answers. David?
1: That thermal drone video is really something. Let's hope they find them. Britt, thank you. Back here in the U.S. tonight, the dramatic scene, a small jet plane overshooting the runway while landing in Porterville, California. This is north of Bakersfield. Six people on board, including two pilots and four doctors, on their way to perform surgery. We're told everyone escaped the plane. Tonight, nearly 30 years after the murder of Tupac Shakur near the Las Vegas Strip, that guilty verdict overnight. Dwayne Davis convicted for orchestrating the shooting on September 7th, 1996. The DA telling ABC News Davis's own words came back to haunt him. For years, he said, he was in the car during the shooting. After nearly three decades, the jury deliberating less than 3 hours. Davis now facing life in prison. When we come back here tonight, saying goodbye to a beloved member of our ABC family. We loved it when she was here. Also, there is news coming in tonight right now on Tiger Woods. We'll have more on that in a moment. And former NFL star Tony Romo now breaking his silence. What he's now saying about his drunk driving arrest. We'll be right back here.
26: Grogu, be ready to fight. The Empire will keep coming for us. Our only chance is to work together.
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31: We're tracking several stories breaking this evening. In the flood zone, the painstaking search for the missing continues.
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31: Chaos breaks out. 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
1: Tonight, former NFL quarterback Tony Romo breaking his silence after pleading no contest to driving while impaired. Romo taking responsibility after his arrest in Milwaukee in July, saying injuries from his playing career led to a dependence on pain medication and an over-reliance on alcohol. Romo saying he's now working on his health and his return as an analyst for CBS. Tonight, Tiger Woods set for a change of plea hearing on his DUI arrest. Woods pleaded not guilty in March after a rollover crash near his Florida home. His court appearance originally set for next week, but a change of plea hearing now set for tomorrow. It's still unclear tonight how Woods may change his plea or if he's reached a plea deal with prosecutors. Now to the dramatic video tonight of a small banner plane crashing right into the ocean. This is right off Florida's New Smyrna Beach. The video showing the plane losing altitude, hitting the water, flipping over right there. The pilot radioing he had engine failure. Witnesses ran to help the pilot, the only person on board suffering only minor injuries. The FAA is investigating. When we come back here tonight, the Halloween candy recall in multiple states tonight and celebrating a beloved member of our ABC family. A whole city knows her by her first name, and you'll know her too.
19: All right, bye. The neighbors are complaining about the crop tops.
21: Oh, she's just bored.
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37: 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I'm sex working. 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
28: 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The cast is sensational.
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39: All kinds of possibilities are on the table.
40: We've investigated the ex-husband. We've investigated a pastor. We've investigated a ventriloquist.
39: It's not often that a ventriloquist is a person of interest.
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41: You shouldn't be trying to steal my house.
42: I live here. Police is on the way.
41: No, you don't.
42: Police is on the way.
40: And that's when the squatter standoff started.
41: Get out of my house.
43: I realized that we really had a squatter on our hands.
44: I literally lost my...
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45: That's something that never, like, leaves you.
43: Get the out of our house.
39: Music is the new gold rush. I need you to make a track for me. Something special.
43: You ain't got no business in the rap game.
39: You understand everything that's happening with these boys right now?
43: Family comes first.
39: I ain't gonna let anything happen to him.
43: I know exactly what you are.
39: I'm unstoppable, baby.
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1: To the index of other news tonight, some Halloween candy is now being recalled because of a life-threatening allergy risk. The recall involving five different packages of Little Temptations chocolatey eyeballs, they're called, because they may contain milk that was not listed on the wrapper. The candy sold at TJ Maxx, Marshall's, Home Goods, and Sierra stores in 13 states. No illnesses reported to date, but we have much more on our website for you. Tonight, a beloved member of the ABC family signing off and giving her final forecast in Philadelphia. Chief Meteorologist Cecily Tynan arrived at our Philly station, WPVA. TVI Action News in 1995, reporting, of course, in good weather and bad for nearly 31 years, establishing a true connection with viewers, becoming a household name in the city of brotherly love. Everyone knows Cecily. From time to time, we had the honor of having Cecily right here on World News Tonight and on Good Morning America. Cecily, of course, a mom, a wife, a champion for animals, an accomplished athlete, and beloved in Philly. After her final broadcast, her colleagues raised a glass to celebrate her last night, and we were definitely right there in spirit. I'll be looking for your water skiing, Cecily. When we come back here tonight, the baby boom at the LA Zoo, and they're giving us the first look right here tonight at a major milestone. You've got to see this.
2: I met Joel. He was tall, handsome, magnetic. I knew I met the man I'm going to marry. My mom said, Jesus Christ, Caroline, you better not be a cop.
3: He was the family man, devoted father.
4: He was super cop.
2: And then one day, I got a text. I had no idea the lie that he was living.
5: He knew something wasn't right.
2: He had a severe sex addiction.
6: He was clocking in and then going to have sex with people.
5: In his cop car while on duty.
7: Who did you have sex with? Why can't you just be honest?
9: I am being honest.
5: I was shocked my dad could do something so stupid.
2: Banging on the door.
9: Man to man, stay away from my wife.
10: You're throwing your family away over this.
2: He looked at me and said, if I were in your shoes, I'd run.
5: And then things got really bad.
2: It was a betrayal that is just another level.
11: Betrayal. Dirty Secrets.
13: I've fought with many warriors in my time. They were far stronger than all of us put together. And they died. Facing enemies that scared me far less than this one. We're going to need a miracle. It's not possible.
14: Friday night, a mother murdered.
15: Have you ever encountered a case like this?
14: The stunning 2020 true crime.
15: All kinds of possibilities are on the table.
40: We've investigated the ex-husband. We've investigated a pastor. We've investigated a ventriloquist.
15: It's not often that a ventriloquist is a person of interest.
14: As unexpected as her murder was, no one was prepared for what would happen next. 2020, Friday night on ABC and stream on Disney Plus and Hulu.
16: Being Chad Powers is hard.
17: Do you really want to stop winning?
20: Everything you say is so stupid.
16: Chad is stupid. That is the point of the character.
22: I know your secret, Chad.
20: Please do not get caught.
16: What's the worst that can happen?
17: He actually murders you?
23: Super Bowl 61 is coming.
24: Let's go, let's go, let's go!
23: And everyone's going.
25: Okay, let's go!
26: Let's go!
27: Let's go!
23: Because once the game starts...
30: Let's go! You better get on that bus!
31: Hi, Jimmy!
33: Well, don't just stand there! Are you
23: ready? Everything else... stops.
1: Funny tonight here at the LA Zoo, celebrating a major milestone this evening after quite a baby boom. Tonight here, the images shared with us by the LA Zoo, the rare great ape baby boom. Five great apes born in just 4 months, endangered species, and look at them now. Those newborns, now toddlers, reaching a new milestone, their first birthday. It started last August, 36-year-old Yoshi giving birth to a female chimpanzee, the first chimpanzee born at the LA Zoo in more than a decade. A month later, 19-year-old Vindy welcoming another female chimpanzee. And then a third baby, Mom Zoe, giving birth to a male. The zoo welcoming little Bintang, too. The critically endangered Bornean orangutan. The first one born there in nearly 15 years. Mom teaching him how to climb, now Bintang trying to do it on his own. His name means star, and the zoo says he's living up to it. And that's not all. A western lowland gorilla, also born at the zoo. Mom and Gia holding him. That's Dad Kelly right behind them. All five now walking on their own, eating solid foods, exploring. And right here tonight.
4: Hi, David.
1: Candace and Megan at the LA Zoo on this rare and new milestone, all of them turning one.
4: It's a rare treat to have an infant from each of the three ape species here. We're pretty blessed and fortunate that it worked out this way. And it's a real testament to the teamwork out here.
8: It's been so exciting to watch them grow up over this last year and bond with their moms and other members of the group and even members of the public. It's been a real honor to watch.
1: Well, what a year it's been for the LA Zoo. They're clearly having a good time at the zoo. I'm David Muir. I'll see you right back here tomorrow. Good night.
12: You've never seen anything like this before.
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2: I met Joel. He was magnetic. I knew I met the man I'm going to marry. My mom said, Jesus Christ, Caroline, it better not be a cop. And then one day, I got a text.
3: She knew something wasn't right.
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3: 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And then things got really bad.
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5: Betrayal. Dirty secrets.
6: You shouldn't be trying to steal my house.
7: I live here. 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
6: No, you don't.
7: Police is on the way.
8: And that's when the squatter standoff started.
6: Get out of my house.
9: I realized that we really had a squatter on our hands.
10: I literally lost my
11: I had seen every scam in the book, I thought.
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9: Get the out of our house.
13: Hollow is like a killing field.
14: When the documentary came out, we immediately began getting leads. There is another suspect, and it wasn't Mark Goodyear.
15: We're so close to solving this. We just need the one person who connects everything.
16: So when I interview Mark this time, what should I ask him?
14: Ask him if he'll talk to me.
17: Super Bowl 61 is coming.
18: Let's go, let's go, let's go!
17: And everyone's going.
19: Okay, let's go!
20: Let's go!
21: Let's go!
17: Because once the game starts...
22: Let's go! You better get on that bus!
23: What do you mean?
24: Well, don't just stand there.
17: Everything else... stops.
25: From ABC News, I'm Dave Packer. The U.S. military says it's completed a new round of airstrikes that targeted Iran's defense sites. Kuwait, Bahrain reporting that they were the targets of Iranian retaliatory missile and drone strikes. Meanwhile, in Washington,
26: the president had been trying to downplay the scope of the war.
27: This is a relatively little war for us. This is not a big war.
26: Iran claims the U.S. is striking civilian areas, including a wedding. The Pentagon responding, we're aware of the reports. The U.S. military never targets civilians.
25: ABC's Mary Bruce. No decision yet from the jury deciding the fate of Lindsey Clancy, the Massachusetts woman charged in the deaths of her three young children. Jurors telling the judge Tuesday they were deadlocked, but the judge telling them to get back to work in the morning. ABC's Aaron Katursky in Plymouth.
28: The jury must climb inside Clancy's mind during a 20-minute period in January 2023 when she sent her husband to run errands, strangled 5-year-old Cora, 3-year-old Dawson, and 8-month-old Callan, then tried to kill herself, jumping from a 2-story window, leaving herself partially paralyzed.
25: Immigration advocates in Ohio mourning the sudden death of a 20-year-old Haitian who had just graduated high school and had recently lost his temporary protected status. Pierre Damas Bell, fitted, he said, with an ankle monitor and in fear of being sent back to Haiti, took his own life Monday. Reverend Carl Ruby, a pastor in Springfield, Ohio.
29: Some people die of accidents. Some people die by suicide. Pierre died as a result of policy.
25: Just 2 months until the midterm elections, an anonymous Postal Service whistleblower is claiming the Trump administration's new mail-in ballot plan is, quote, rushed, chaotic, and fundamentally flawed. This as the U.S. Postal Service attempts to implement President Trump's executive order aimed at limiting mail-in voting. You're listening to ABC News.
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1: The NYPD has identified the woman stabbed to death in New York's Times Square Monday as a 32-year-old banking executive from New Jersey.
2: In a statement, Bank of America saying it is shocked and deeply saddened over the death of Erin Piacenti, adding she was a valued teammate who will be greatly missed.
1: ABC's Matt Rivers, the suspect, was fatally shot by police, and another stabbing victim remains hospitalized. Another airline is offering more premium options.
3: Once the rising bargain airline, now to signature service. JetBlue is adding first-class seats on its routes starting this fall. The airline is the latest to upgrade premium options to compete with other airlines. JetBlue pledging it's taking a fresh take on domestic first class as more customers are willing to pay for premium seats. The airline says that includes upgraded seats that provide extra comfort and advanced seat-back technology. The airline, though, has not released what it will charge for the elevated experience just yet. Michelle Franzen, ABC News.
1: Court records show that Tiger Woods plans to change the plea in his Stuart, Florida DUI case Wednesday. He was arrested March 2026 after the golf great's Land Rover clipped a truck and rolled onto its side. Woods has pleaded not guilty. A federal judge has struck down New York's attempt to make fossil fuel producing industries pay into a $75 billion fund to repair damage caused by climate change, saying it reaches beyond a state's responsibility into an area of federal interest. Dave Packer, ABC News.
4: Crews are working overnight to restore power to around 70,000 customers in the area. The storm making landfall near the Texas-Louisiana border with maximum sustained winds of 60 miles per hour. And ABC's Melissa Adan was there.
5: We're near the Texas Louisiana state line. We feel those incredibly heavy rain bands as Tropical Storm Edward moves inland.
4: Unbelievable. Some parts of Texas could see up to a foot of rain before what's left of Edward is all done. Meanwhile, Tropical Storm Marie is on the move in the Pacific and could bring heavy rain and high surf to Southern California beaches for Labor Day weekend. Marie is expected to strengthen into a hurricane by tonight. Dangerous surf has been an issue several times along California's beaches this summer.
6: The man accused of killing conservative activist Charlie Kirk is headed to trial. A Utah judge ruled that there is enough evidence to try Tyler Robinson on a capital murder charge, and he's allowing prosecutors to seek the death penalty. Robinson's attorney then entered not guilty pleas to all charges on his behalf. Kirk was gunned down while speaking at an outdoor rally last year. His family called the ruling an important step in their pursuit of justice.
4: A Pennsylvania police officer is facing voluntary manslaughter charges for the fatal shooting of a 22-year-old college student. It happened last month after the student showed up at the wrong house looking for friends. ABC's Pierre Thomas reports.
7: This image from police body camera footage shows the moment just before Upper Pottsgrove Police Corporal Sean Farrell fired the two shots that killed 22-year-old Glenwood Peischer. Corporal Farrell has been charged with voluntary manslaughter for shooting an unarmed young man in a heartbreaking story about being in the wrong place at the wrong time.
8: He had no weapon. He did not charge the officer or act aggressively in any way. He was not a threat to the homeowners who were inside their residence.
7: Authorities say just after midnight on August 23rd, Peischer had been drinking and was confused about where he was, showing up at this house, prompting those inside to call police.
9: He was knocking on the back door saying, "Hey, let me in," thinking it was his friend's house, but it wasn't.
7: Authorities say Corporal Farrell arrived a short time later and claimed the young man began yelling at him and refusing to comply. But prosecutors say the officer's own body camera footage tells a different story.
8: The body-worn camera video does not depict charging, yelling, or screaming prior to the shooting.
7: Peischer was a rising senior in college. He was set to go back to campus days before he was shot. Pierre Thomas, ABC News, Washington.
6: P. Pierre, thanks. A big primary victory for Massachusetts Senator Ed Markey. The 80-year-old progressive easily fending off a challenge from 47-year-old Congressman Seth Moulton. Markey bucked the push for generational change, arguing that Moulton's moderate agenda was backwards and out of touch with their voters. Markey says he is more energized than ever. He was backed by Bernie Sanders, Elizabeth Warren, and AOC. In deep blue Massachusetts, he is now favored to win the general election.
4: We're seeing a new angle of a plane in trouble off New Smyrna Beach, Florida. The video showing the plane losing altitude, hitting the water there, then flipping over. The pilot said he was having engine trouble. He only suffered minor injuries. The FAA and NTSB are now investigating.
6: Now to Northern Kentucky, where there was brilliant sunshine last week and a perfect time to do a little sunbathing.
4: Yeah, a guy named Jeremy was doing just that out by the pool. He's laying on the lounger when, there it is, all Whoa. Of a sudden the wind picks up and a dust devil roars through, sending pool floats and lounge pillows flying.
6: Yeah, so they flew a long way at that. Jeremy says the pool gear was in the air for several minutes, soaring hundreds of feet into the air. He said they ended up landing eventually 500 yards away, but that shot says it all. I mean, it looks like it's about to touch the clouds.
4: It looks like a cartoon.
6: Right.
4: Doesn't it?
6: A little dust bunny action there. And he just sits by holding on to his hat, which remarkably stays on his head.
4: By the way, a dust devil is a dust devil occurs under clear skies and light winds when the ground can warm the air to temperatures well above temperatures just above the ground.
6: Interesting. Yeah. The more you know.
4: The more you know.
6: Hold on to your hat.
4: Seriously, and your pool floats. Coming up, what just happened to Dolly Parton's star on the Hollywood Walk of Fame?
6: Plus, we hear from a man struck by lightning in the street. He suffered no burns or other serious injuries.
4: And later in the skinny, Miley Cyrus announcing her new album and her new name. You're watching World News Now.

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28: We're back with repair work underway at Dolly Parton's star on the Hollywood Walk of Fame. It was apparently vandalized by someone who scratched over Parton's name. It became the site of a large memorial last week when the country legend died. But since then, it had been cleared so that previously scheduled repairs on the star could begin. That's when the vandalism took place. It should be fully restored by Friday.
29: Wheel of Fortune's announcer has been suspended. Jim Thornton has held the position on TV's most popular game show since 2011. But its producer, Sony Pictures Television, suspended Thornton while it conducts an investigation. TMZ reports Thornton was involved in an incident on a flight back in May. Thornton's attorney tells TMZ that Thornton did not engage in any illegal conduct, was not arrested, and has not been charged with a crime. Thornton did appear on last night's pre-taped episode.
28: A man on Staten Island, New York, may be one of the luckiest people alive right now. He was walking to a dentist appointment when he was struck by lightning. And there's video to prove it. The man spoke with WABC's Michelle Charlesworth.
30: This is the lightning strike, flashes of red around 4:30 Thursday that knocked Thomas Fahmy off his feet.
31: I left the office a little bit early for that day to go to a dentist appointment, and I waited until the weather calmed down, no heavy rain, and I said, it's my time to go. But that happened. That one in a million chance type of an incident happened.
32: When you see that, what do you think about?
31: It was astonishing. You just see a white flash.
33: Every year, the CDC tells us that 400 people, give or take, are struck by lightning, and 90% of them survive, which is pretty amazing, but they're hurt. They suffer trauma. See, here's the thing. This is the tree that got struck, and it seems perfectly fine, just like Thomas. Thomas did not suffer hearing loss or neurological damage or rashes all over his body. He seemed perfectly fine.
31: Yes, I did fall to the ground. A lot of people are asking me, did I lose consciousness? No, I didn't. I didn't lose consciousness. But once the lightning struck me, the initial sensations that I had throughout my whole body were like tingling, numbness, pain. I feel this burning sensation.
30: Fahmy was rushed to the hospital. The doctor said drink fluids, and they did keep him overnight.
31: No burns. They did multiple full body examinations, and they said no burns at all. I went to church on Sunday, too, to say thank you, God.
30: And Saturday, he bought a $5 Mega Millions lottery ticket.
0: Did you ever make it to the dentist?
31: No, I did not. I did not make it to the dentist.
30: Rescheduling that appointment and feeling very blessed. In Staten Island, Michelle Charlesworth, Channel 7, Eyewitness News.
1: No dentist appointment, but a lottery ticket. I love it. Michelle, thank you. When we come back, a health update on Lionel Richie.
3: 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The Skinny is next.
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39: My shoulders just like started moving. I couldn't do anything about it.
1: Hard not to move your shoulders to this song. And we start now, The Skinny with Dani New. And a health update on Lionel Richie.
3: Yeah, so the 4-time Grammy winner checked himself into the ICU this past weekend in St. Louis after a concert.
39: And this morning, he remains hospitalized, but is expected to fly home at some point today.
1: On Saturday night, Lionel needed to take a seat during his final song. Back in June, he ended his show in St. Paul early after feeling dizzy on stage. He was then rushed to the hospital.
3: Now, of course, Lionel has also been hosting American Idol here on ABC. That returns for a 25th season next year. In fact, there are auditions today in Alaska, California, Hawaii, Nevada, and Washington. Next to the bold new move by Miley Cyrus.
39: Apparently, just Miley now?
3: Okay.
39: Question mark? The pop star unveiled her latest album, Bass Persuades, after she seemingly dropped her last name on social media, possibly ushering in a new chapter of monotony, like Usher, Cher, Madonna, Miley.
1: Miley's 10th studio album is set for release on September 18th, and 1 month later, on October 16th and 17th, Miley will perform two concerts at the Hollywood Bowl. Ticket pre-sales for those concerts begin next Tuesday. I mean, when I hear the name Miley, I don't really need Cyrus. I think of her anyway.
39: Do we know other Miley?
1: I don't. Do
39: right.
1: you know?
39: So I feel like that's her name.
1: Yeah.
39: Like with Mariah, it's Mariah Carey, but everyone's like, Mariah. You're like, I know it's
1: yeah,
39: stuck
1: right.
39: for Beyonce. Right. Same with Miley at this point. Next. To Taylor. Taylor Swift's new husband actually revealing a new side hustle.
1: Yeah, Chiefs tight end Travis Kelce is starring in a new fall ad campaign for Tommy Hilfiger in this video, and it was shot earlier this year in and around New York's Plaza Hotel.
3: Yeah, it features some cameos by Carmelo Anthony, Gigi Hadid, and a few other A-listers.
39: The Mets play this song after wins sometimes, so I love this song, and I love his new dog. It's a fluffy white Samoyed named Wendy. Which is a special meaning for both Taylor and Travis. He has previously revealed his favorite 90s character was Wendy from The Sandlot. And she famously has made several references to the Wendy in Peter Pan in her music.
1: Wendy is super cute.
3: That dog was made to be in an ad.
1: Yeah, definitely. Fucker. And finally, to the animated A-lister who's now gracing Happy Meals.
3: McDonald's is bringing together SpongeBob SquarePants and the Japanese anime One Piece, offering SpongeBob characters dressed up as One Piece pirates.
39: The new Happy Meal will be available starting Tuesday, September 15th. And here's the fine print, only at participating McDonald's for a limited time while supplies last.
1: Coming up, a magical garden. Can you believe life-sized water lilies on full-grown men can recline? That's next. You're watching World News Now.
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13: You shouldn't be trying to steal my house.
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13: No, you don't.
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15: And that's when the squatter standoff started.
13: Get out of my house.
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20: If you do make it to the 8th square, then we shall all be queens together, and it will all be feasting and fun.
21: How do I get home? Tell me.
22: Back in 1985, Alice in Wonderland sparked our imaginations about gardens turned into giant chessboards.
23: But in real life, one magical garden, it is all fun, feasting, and a lot of fun, and life-size lily pads on top of that.
24: Oh yeah, they're ginormous. And now, they are award-winning.
25: It's time for my husband to prune his giant water lilies.
26: As the summer begins to close,
27: 61 inches!
26: We are visiting a garden in central Tennessee that has become, as they say in botany, a bit of an annual.
28: When summer comes, it's definitely like a thing. Like, when's the next water lily update?
26: Brian and Dom here are the owners of Red Leaf Ranch, which has thousands of plants from all over the world. But every summer,
29: she's beauty, she's grace.
26: Folks online seem to be blown away by the size and girth of their water lilies.
30: Was I supposed to know lily pads could get that big? I thought they just held frogs.
28: No, they get bigger than that.
27: And another 5.
31: Oh my God, we don't have any more.
26: In fact, a few days ago, they even won a contest in the famous Water Lily Weigh-Off after their pad was able to hold up 195 pounds.
32: Come check this.
26: But in reality, Brian and Dominic have to split their attention among all the species growing on their 15-acre property. Particularly, Dom loves growing carnivorous plants, which are not terrifying to learn about at all.
28: Usually, whatever it is, a bug or a mouse, it drowns first. And then over the course of just a few days to weeks, it digests it.
31: Oh my God. It's almost as tall as you!
26: So let's just stick to the water lilies, which unfortunately are an actual annual. So after the guys planted them only this past March, they will soon go up to the great water lily in the sky. But don't remind Dominic.
28: When I hear people say, oh, they're just plants, I'm like, no, they're not. They're my kids, literally. Literally.
24: By the way, Brian and Dominic said they feel Tennessee has the Goldilocks of climates, where it's not too hot, not too cold for growing anything. And it makes sense since they said they have species from every continent besides Antarctica.
22: Literally.
23: And you know what? I bet if they tried to grow something in Antarctica, they'd be able to make it work.
24: Yeah, I know.
23: Right?
24: I
23: mean,
22: these guys can do anything.
24: They can, and they met in New York, and Dominic had a little Brooklyn backyard business. And then they were like, should we just, like, go for it? And they went to a 15-acre property in Tennessee.
23: Yeah.
24: Now they grow everything.
22: I'm so glad they did, because now they're record holders.
23: Yeah, they said full send.
22: Yes.
24: 195 pounds. Which means that I could technically get on there, guys.
22: Great.
31: All right, let's go, let's go, let's go, come on.
21: Let's go.
33: Super Bowl 61 is coming.
21: Let's go, let's go, let's go.
33: And everyone's going.
7: Okay, let's go.
34: Let's go.
7: Come on, let's go. Let's go. Let's go. Let's do it.
35: Let's go.
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35: Let's go. You better get on that bus.
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33: 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Everything else stops. 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
22: 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Plus, hurricane concerns on the West Coast, the latest forecast ahead. Also breaking overnight, new attacks on Iran as Iran retaliates. The war being criticized by podcaster Joe Rogan, who endorsed President Donald Trump. Plus, the Pentagon chief in the spotlight. See who.
3: ABC News, I'm Dave Packer. The U.S. military says it's completed a new round of airstrikes that targeted Iran's air defense sites. Kuwait and Bahrain reporting they were the targets of Iranian retaliatory and missile and drone strikes. Meanwhile, in Washington,
4: the president had been trying to downplay the scope of the war.
5: This is a relatively little war for us. This is not a big war.
4: Iran claims the U.S. is striking civilian areas, including a wedding. The Pentagon responding, we're aware of the reports. The U.S. military never targets civilians.
3: ABC's Mary Bruce. No decision yet from the jury deciding the fate of Lindsay Clancy, the Massachusetts woman charged in the death of her three young children. Jurors telling the judge Tuesday they were deadlocked, but the judge telling them to get back to work in the morning. Just 2 months until the midterms, an anonymous Postal Service whistleblower is claiming that the Trump administration's new mail-in ballot plan is, quote, rushed, chaotic, and fundamentally flawed. This is ABC News.
22: First, we begin with the heavy dose of rain being delivered to southeast Texas right now.
6: Yeah, it's all thanks to what's left of Tropical Storm Edward, which is weakening but still dumping lots of rain near Houston. The storm at one point knocking out power to around 70,000 homes and businesses just after coming ashore.
7: Tropical Storm Edward making landfall along the Texas-Louisiana border, packing winds topping 60 miles per hour, unleashing rounds of heavy rain. Up to 12 inches expected, triggering flood warnings along the coast.
8: We're near the Texas-Louisiana state line. We feel those incredibly heavy rain bands as Tropical Storm Edward moved inland.
7: Rough surf churning up at Sabine Pass, a vital shipping hub. Trees uprooted. Power lines snapped. Tens of thousands of power outages reported. Storms also pounding the Northeast, soaking parts of Pennsylvania to New York. And now we're hearing from the man who recently survived a lightning strike in New York City. The dramatic moments caught on camera as Thomas Fahmy walked to his car, the lightning bolt knocking him to the ground.
9: It was such a surreal experience. My feet were severely in pain, numbing. I felt like I was walking on balloons. That's how I felt. My feet were so swollen.
7: He spent the night in the hospital, but remarkably did not suffer any major injuries. The incident comes as we learn about a deadly lightning strike in Florida. Steve Matheson, a father of four, died after being struck while jet skiing near Fort DeSoto. His family says he and a friend had stopped to help a boater.
10: Just all around standout guy. Couldn't think of a better person, you know, just amazing person.
7: Days earlier in South Florida, a mother and her young daughter were also killed by lightning.
6: And there's another weather threat to watch. This holiday weekend, a Pacific storm could bring heavy rain and dangerous surf to Southern California. Now your forecast and ABC's Lee Goldberg. Hey, Lee, good morning.
1: Good morning. Tropical rains from the remnants of Edouard continue to soak parts of southeast Texas. The storm will continue to weaken, kind of rain itself out as we go through the day, but still some decent rains north of Houston, a widespread 1 to 2 inches from Liberty to Lufkin. Some pockets may actually go over 4 inches of rainfall. Then it's more severe weather from Detroit to D.C., even into New York, and the round in the northeast is tonight. It's more to the south from Columbus to Richmond tomorrow. Meanwhile, south of that front, it's scorching heat, 100-degree feel-like readings all the way into the weekend. That's your forecast. I'm ABC News senior meteorologist Lee Goldberg.
11: Lee, thanks. Well, Iran was taking aim at U.S. bases in the Middle East overnight after the U.S. launched a new wave of attacks, hitting Iranian defense sites and radar systems. President Trump claiming if things keep going in this direction, Iran will be totally wiped out as a country. Trump says the latest round of strikes is retaliation for Iranian attacks on ships in the Strait of Hormuz and on American troops in the region. And there's new criticism from podcaster Joe Rogan, who has supported the president. He says the reason Trump renamed Lake Ontario is to, quote, distract you from the fact that we're in a war that we can't win in Iran.
22: Army Secretary Dan Driscoll reportedly sounded the alarm about Defense Secretary Pete Hegseth before stepping down. Sources say Driscoll repeatedly warned White House officials about Hegseth's widespread firings of senior military officers and blocking of promotions. They say when Driscoll submitted his resignation, he told President Trump Hegseth's actions are hurting the force, and Trump appeared surprised. But the White House claims the president has complete trust in Hegseth.
11: Rescuers are still desperately searching for survivors in Nepal and Tibet, 7 days after a glacier collapsed and unleashed a deadly torrent of water. They're now using special drones in the hopes of finding power plant workers trapped in tunnels. ABC's Britt Clennett is there.
12: New and horrifying images of the flooding that destroyed villages in Nepal and Tibet. Drone video showing the staggering scale of the devastation. Homes and businesses buried in several feet of mud. More than 1,000 people have been killed.
13: There are monsoon rains here, but we've just seen them carry out bodies. Families have been taken on board this rescue helicopter, and they're about to take off.
12: Crews searching for more than 600 hydropower workers who may still be trapped in air pockets deep inside these mud-filled tunnels. Rescuers using drones equipped with thermal cameras searching for signs of life. Saroj Shrestha from Scranton, Pennsylvania, says his brother Niraj was working at one of those sites inside an office when the flood hit.
14: I do believe in miracle and positive thoughts.
12: The missing man's son holding out hope.
15: We still think that he's trapped out there, and we want our government to proceed more faster, because due to the lack of oxygen, he might die as well.
16: An urgent search for the workers trapped in those tunnels. They're using thermal drones to get a closer look. Still no sign of life yet, while families of those 75 Americans still desperate for answers. Britt Clennett, ABC News, Kathmandu.
22: Britt, thanks. The man charged in the assassination of Charlie Kirk will have to stand trial. A Utah judge ruled there is enough evidence to try 23-year-old Tyler Robinson on a capital murder charge. He's also sided with prosecutors in allowing them to seek the death penalty. They allege that Robinson killed Kirk because he disagreed with his views.
11: There are new details in that deadly stabbing in Times Square. The 32-year-old woman who died after being attacked Monday has been identified. ABC's Matt Rivers reports.
17: Chilling new video of that horrifying random stabbing attack in the heart of New York City. Police surrounding the suspect armed with two knives in Times Square. Moments after, authorities say she stabbed two people, including a young Bank of America executive. That suspect appearing to threaten police. Officers deploying tasers and opening fire, shooting her. That suspect later died at the hospital. Police say the suspect stabbed two people within 20 seconds. A 68-year-old man was wounded.
18: What happened?
19: Someone stabbed her.
17: And ABC News has learned the second victim is 32-year-old Aaron Piacenti, a vice president at Bank of America. The victim had recently celebrated her second wedding anniversary.
20: This was an extraordinarily dangerous situation unfolding in the heart of Times Square, the crossroads of the world.
17: In a statement, Bank of America saying it is shocked and deeply saddened over the death of Aaron Piacenti, adding she was a valued teammate who will be greatly missed. Matt Rivers, ABC News in New York.
22: Matt, thank you. Okay, now do three different stories, all involving animals.
11: Yeah, Danny New is here with more. And Danny, please tell us these all have happy endings.
25: Two of them do. One of them is kind of just a fascinating watch. But first, we head to San Francisco, where
0: Animal Control and the fire department were dispatched to help this green parrot whose head had gotten stuck between two planes of glass. It was on the third floor of a balcony, partially under construction, so a firefighter had to go on the roof, climb down a ladder, and then, as you can see, use a towel to safely remove the parrot, who appeared to have no injuries, and then the parrot flew away to a nearby tree. Parrot was okay.
2: Okay.
0: Next, to Colorado, where a fawn found itself stuck in a fence. Body cam video shows officers were able to gently free the baby deer from this deck railing, and then it was immediately reunited with its mother. There they are together.
2: Yay. Cute.
0: And now we go across the pond to London, where commuters on the underground were entertained by two mice who appeared to be squaring up.
2: Whoa.
0: Like boxers to settle an argument or a spatatouille.
2: Okay.
0: Danny. Thank you. I have more puns. Mouse Hamid Ali. Floyd Mayweather's. Mickey Tyson.
2: Okay. I was going to say, they look like the kangaroos we showed.
0: That's what I was thinking.
2: Right?
0: These are like kangaroo mice.
18: But like way smaller and super cute.
2: I didn't know they beefed like that.
0: On their hind legs. I know.
18: When they're sizing each other up, doesn't get better than that. I need to know who won.
2: Yeah, right?
18: Thanks, Danny. Coming up, flipping the script on animals when they attack.
2: Yeah. Plus, a plane making a hard landing after its landing gear collapsed.
18: And the roadblock facing the jury in the Lindsey Clancy murder trial. What if they can't reach a verdict? You're watching World News Now.
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9: We're back with a small jet overshooting the runway in Central California. This happened while landing in Porterville. Six people on board, including two pilots and four doctors, were on their way to perform surgery. Thankfully, everyone walked away.
10: Day five of deliberations is set to get underway today for the jury in the triple murder trial of Lindsay Clancy. The jurors said they were deadlocked, but the judge told them to keep trying. ABC's Aaron Katursky has more.
11: The jury deciding whether Massachusetts mother Lindsay Clancy should be held criminally responsible for killing her three young children is stuck.
12: Members of the jury, I've got your question, and the question is, after many hours of deliberation, we are unable to come to a unanimous decision.
11: The judge ordering the nine women and three men to keep trying.
12: I know that this was a long trial, all right? I know there were over 80 witnesses. There were over 300 exhibits. But because of that, I'm going to ask you to go back out.
11: The jury deliberated another few hours before leaving for the night.
13: I don't know what they're thinking, what they're doing, what they're talking. I just know that they are working very hard.
11: The jury must climb inside Clancy's mind during a 20-minute period in January 2023 when she sent her husband to run errands, strangled 5-year-old Cora, 3-year-old Dawson, and 8-month-old Callan, then tried to kill herself, jumping from a 2-story window, leaving herself partially paralyzed.
14: On the day of the killing, I would label that a postpartum psychosis in the sense that it was a postpartum onset and she was clearly psychotic on that day.
11: The prosecution's expert disputed the depths of Clancy's mental illness.
15: She retained an awareness of the illegality of killing others, including killing her children. Her moral awareness of the wrongfulness of this killing was influenced by her strong desire to die and, if she were dead, not to leave her children behind.
11: For the jury, this may not be so simple. There are five potential verdicts, from murder to manslaughter to not guilty by reason of insanity. The jury has deliberated about 22 hours over 4 days. They'll be back for a fifth day in the morning. Aaron Katursky, ABC News, Plymouth, Massachusetts.
9: Aaron, thanks. Coming up 10 days away from the 25th anniversary of 9/11, we'll tell you about the new tribute.
10: And later, we'll meet Monty. You're watching World News Now.
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28: I met Joel. He was tall, handsome, magnetic. I knew I met the man I'm going to marry. My mom said, Jesus Christ, Caroline, it better not be a cop.
29: He was the family man, devoted father.
30: He was super cop.
28: And then one day, I got a text. I had no idea. the lie that he was living.
0: He knew something wasn't right.
28: He had a severe sex addiction.
1: He was clocking in and then going to have sex with people.
0: In his cop car while on duty.
2: Who did you have sex with? Why can't you just be honest?
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0: I was shocked my dad could do something so stupid.
28: Banging on the door.
3: Man to man, stay away from my wife.
4: You're throwing your family away over this.
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6: The time has come. 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
30: Friday night, a mother murdered.
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32: We've investigated the ex-husband. We've investigated a pastor. We've investigated a ventriloquist.
31: It's not often that a ventriloquist is a person of interest.
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9: Looking live at Ground Zero in New York as we are just days away from the 25th anniversary of the 9/11 attacks.
10: And ahead of the anniversary, the city's fire department is out with a new landmark study.
9: Yeah, it says more than 9,000 people have died from illnesses linked to the attacks. But it also found a silver lining. Many people who were at Ground Zero now aggressively monitor themselves for signs of cancer. The department says that leads to early treatment and increased survival rates.
10: And this morning, our own Michael Strahan is showing us how the world of sports stepped up to help after the attacks.
34: Sports is an afterthought. We fully appreciate that. We know that you do as well. Still, there is news to report tonight. All Major League Baseball games have been postponed tonight. It is the first time in 56 years that baseball has postponed all Major League games for a reason other than a work stoppage.
35: I want you all to know, the nation sends its love. Thank you for your hard work. Thank you for making the nation proud. And may God bless America.
36: Looking at President Bush's speech, it was like some national pride in that. It was like, yeah, we're going to come back from this. We're going to be resilient. We're going to fight. And it did make you want to be involved. It made us want to get involved.
37: The Giants practice bubble has become a staging area for disaster relief.
38: Washington players stocked with Redskins paraphernalia, visiting victims at Washington Hospital Center's burn unit, intensive care unit, and MedStar.
39: After September 11th, players and coaches absolutely knew that they had a platform and a responsibility to be there for the public. And I think in so many ways, really did help heal people.
40: That trip to the Armory, I was a little sensitive about going in because this is where family members were waiting for results from DNA, results about their loved ones.
41: I was there, but I don't think I was emotionally ready to go inside because I'm seeing the scene outside where people have posters and signs and looking for loved ones and they're completely crushed. You know, I didn't know what to say. I wouldn't know what to do.
40: And Bernie Williams, and I'll never forget this, Bernie Williams went up to this one woman and looked at her. He says, I don't know what to say, but you look like you need a hug. Members of other families came over and they had these photos of their loved ones wearing like a Yankee cap or a Yankee t-shirt. And it was at that point that I felt that, you know, we had more of a responsibility than playing baseball.
9: 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That full special, 9/11, United We Stand, 25 years later, streams today on our parent company Disney Plus and Hulu.
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15: We're tracking several stories breaking this evening. 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
19: You shouldn't be trying to steal my house.
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13: America's most beautiful natural wonders.
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10: A woman going for a swim in Lake Tahoe had no idea that danger was lurking in the water.
46: And this wasn't just any swimmer.
9: Yeah, we have to warn you, though, the video is pretty graphic.
47: Yes, I just got attacked by an otter.
10: Lynette Bellin says the reality of what happened to her is just sinking in.
47: I've been swimming in Lake Tahoe for like 25 years. This has never happened. Like...
10: The water safety and self-rescue trainer says even she never saw this coming. She was going for her usual swim along Lake Tahoe's east shore when something latched onto her leg and pulled her underwater.
48: I turned around and there was this otter and it just came at me, teeth and claws and biting and scratching. And I immediately was just trying to get away from it.
10: Struggling for minutes, she says each time she managed to swim away, the otter came back even harder.
48: I screamed for help for a few times. And I was just like, well, that's futile. I'm out here by myself.
10: Eventually, she thrust herself onto the shoreline, climbing to safety. Several rabies shots, antibiotics, and a tetanus shot later, she's on the mend.
48: I got 38 stitches. I have 22 on one foot.
10: For a Washington State man visiting Alaska, a wild encounter of a different kind.
46: I turned around and there's a bear just charging straight up, like 15 feet away. And his mouth is open.
10: Jaden Nakora was hunting with his cousin Daniel when he says a bear suddenly came running out of the woods, charging at him.
46: And it was chewing on my face, and I could hear like the bones snapping in my nose. And I started seeing stars, and I was just waiting. Like, I was like, how's it going to be to just like step over the line, you know, from being like alive to being in heaven?
10: Daniel shot at the bear, but he says the animal still tackled him before eventually leaving the area. They quickly got Jaden's bleeding under control and called for help. He's now recovering, although he'll need more surgeries.
46: Well, it was like just a miracle that God spared our lives.
10: Now, neither Jaden nor Daniel is sure if the bear was injured by gunfire or where it went. And that woman who survived the otter attack, Lynette, she wanted to share her story with our audience just to remind everyone about the importance of water safety, especially in these final few weeks of summer. She says she really relied on her own water training and experience during that attack.
0: And thank God she had that training.
10: Right.
0: Finally, in this half hour, a less threatening animal. This Bernedoodle named Monty was caught on camera reaching across the counter, trying his hardest to reach that package of bacon.
1: His owner says, quote, "Nothing is safe on the kitchen counter with Monty around."
10: Oh, give him a treat. Come on.
0: Or some

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10: From ABC News, I'm Dave Packer. He's been on Capitol Hill since 1976, and Tuesday night, 80-year-old Senator Ed Markey is projected to have won the Massachusetts Senate primary, defeating 47-year-old Congressman Seth Moulton in a race defined by the generational divide between the two. Markey firmly running on an anti-Trump platform.
11: Donald Trump is attacking the futures, the dreams of every boy and every girl on every porch all across this country, cutting education, cutting health care.
10: Just 2 months until the midterms, a whistleblower is claiming the Trump administration's new mail-in ballot plan is, quote, fundamentally flawed. This is the U.S. Postal Service attempts to implement President Trump's executive order aimed at limiting mail-in voting. Constitutional law expert Michael Waldman, president of NYU's Brennan Center for Justice.
12: The Constitution says states run elections. Congress has a legitimate role in passing legislation, national legislation. Who doesn't have a role is the president. And this is a good example of why. He's throwing up charges and throwing out confusion, and voters will be the ultimate target of all this.
10: The jury deciding the fate of Lindsay Clancy, the Massachusetts woman charged in the deaths of her three young children, deadlocked, but the judge ordering to continue deliberating. Attorney Kevin Reddington for the defendant.
13: What's been the hardest part about this for you?
14: Worrying about Lindsay.
10: New strikes on Iranian military targets have been completed, says U.S. Central Command, ABC's Mary Bruce.
15: The president had been trying to downplay the scope of the war.
16: This is a relatively little war for us. This is not a big war.
15: Iran claims the U.S. is striking civilian areas, including a wedding. The Pentagon responding, "We're aware of the reports. The U.S. military never targets civilians."
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10: A new warning about what's being called the fastest-growing Ebola outbreak in history. UN spokesperson Stefan Dzarek says that emergency relief coordinators in the Democratic Republic of Congo are calling for a major international response.
19: Time is not on our side, but we have the experience.

0: we have the tools, and we have the people risking their own lives to stop this epidemic. What is needed now is political will, access, and resources.
1: UN says violence in eastern Congo is complicating efforts. One of the fraternity brothers accused of taking part in an alleged cocaine trafficking ring at Penn State is seeking release on his own recognizance, with his attorney arguing the alleged ringleader was granted release on bail. The Soldiers and Sailors Memorial Hall and Museum in Pennsylvania is marking a solemn 25 years since the September 11th attacks, with a dog tag, Open Air Memorial. Collections manager Lisa Turano says that this is the fifth year for the display.
2: That represent men and women that have been killed fighting the war on terrorism since 9/11. And if you look closely, you'll see 301 flag dog tags, and they represent the men and women that were killed from PA.
1: It runs through October 1st. Thanks to those series of sustained heat waves overseas, Britain ended up recording its hottest summer on record. The previous record was set last year. The top five summers have all occurred since 2003. Dave Packer, ABC News.
3: Crews are working overnight to restore power to around 70,000 customers in the area. The storm making landfall near the Texas-Louisiana border with maximum sustained winds of 60 miles per hour. And ABC's Melissa Adan was there.
4: We're near the Texas-Louisiana state line. We feel those incredibly heavy rain bands as Tropical Storm Edward moved inland.
3: Unbelievable. Some parts of Texas could see up to a foot of rain before what's left of Edward is all done. Meanwhile, Tropical Storm Marie is on the move in the Pacific and could bring heavy rain and high surf to Southern California beaches for Labor Day weekend. Marie is expected to strengthen into a hurricane by tonight. Dangerous surf has been an issue several times along California's beaches this summer.
5: The man accused of killing conservative activist Charlie Kirk is headed to trial. A Utah judge ruled that there is enough evidence to try Tyler Robinson on a capital murder charge, and he's allowing prosecutors to seek the death penalty. Robinson's attorney then entered not guilty pleas to all charges on his behalf. Kirk was gunned down while speaking at an outdoor rally last year. His family called the ruling an important step in their pursuit of justice.
3: A Pennsylvania police officer is facing voluntary manslaughter charges for the fatal shooting of a 22-year-old college student. It happened last month after the student showed up at the wrong house looking for friends. ABC's Pierre Thomas reports.
6: This image from police body camera footage shows the moment just before Upper Pottsgrove Police Corporal Sean Farrell fired the two shots that killed 22-year-old Glenwood Peischer. Corporal Farrell has been charged with voluntary manslaughter for shooting an unarmed young man in a heartbreaking story about being in the wrong place at the wrong time.
7: He had no weapon. He did not charge the officer or act aggressively in any way. He was not a threat to the homeowners who were inside their residence.
6: Authorities say just after midnight on August 23rd, Peischer had been drinking and was confused about where he was, showing up at this house, prompting those inside to call police.
8: He was knocking on the back door saying, "Hey, let me in," thinking it was his friend's house, but it wasn't.
6: Authorities say Corporal Farrell arrived a short time later and claimed the young man began yelling at him and refusing to comply. But prosecutors say the officer's own body camera footage tells a different story.
7: The body-worn camera video does not depict charging, yelling, or screaming prior to the shooting.
6: Peischer was a rising senior in college. He was set to go back to campus days before he was shot. Pierre Thomas, ABC News, Washington.
5: Pierre, thanks. A big primary victory for Massachusetts Senator Ed Markey. The 80-year-old progressive easily fending off a challenge from 47-year-old Congressman Seth Moulton. Markey bucked the push for generational change, arguing that Moulton's moderate agenda was backwards and out of touch with their voters. Markey says he is more energized than ever. He was backed by Bernie Sanders, Elizabeth Warren, and AOC. In Deep Blue, Massachusetts, he is now favored to win the general election.
3: We're seeing a new angle of a plane in trouble off New Smyrna Beach, Florida. The video showing the plane losing altitude, hitting the water there, then flipping over. The pilot said he was having engine trouble. He only suffered minor injuries. The FAA and NTSB are now investigating.
5: Now to northern Kentucky, where there was brilliant sunshine last week and a perfect time to do a little sunbathing.
3: Yeah, a guy named Jeremy was doing just that out by the pool. He's laying on the lounger when There it is. All of a sudden, the wind picks up and a dust devil roars through, sending pool floats and lounge pillows flying.
5: Yeah, so they flew a long way at that. Jeremy says the pool gear was in the air for several minutes, soaring hundreds of feet into the air. He said they ended up landing eventually 500 yards away, but that shot says it all. I mean, it looks like it's about to touch the clouds.
3: It looks like a cartoon.
5: Right.
3: Doesn't it?
5: Little dust bunny action there. And he just sits by holding on to his hat, which remarkably stays on his head.
3: By the way, a dust devil is when a dust devil occurs under clear skies and light winds when the ground can warm the air to temperatures well above temperatures just above the ground.
5: Interesting. Yeah. The more you know.
3: The more you know.
5: Hold on to your hat.
3: Seriously, and your pool floats. Coming up, what just happened to Dolly Parton's star on the Hollywood Walk of Fame?
5: Plus, we hear from a man struck by lightning in the street. He suffered no burns or other serious injuries.
3: And later in the skinny, Miley Cyrus announcing her new album and her new name. You're watching World News Now.

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12: We're back with repair work underway at Dolly Parton's star on the Hollywood Walk of Fame. It was apparently vandalized by someone who scratched over Parton's name. It became the site of a large memorial last week when the country legend died. But since then, it had been cleared so that previously scheduled repairs on the star could begin. That's when the vandalism took place. It should be fully restored by Friday.
13: Wheel of Fortune's announcer has been suspended. Jim Thornton has held the position on TV's most popular game show since 2011. But its producer, Sony Pictures Television, suspended Thornton while it conducts an investigation. TMZ reports Thornton was involved in an incident on a flight back in May. Thornton's attorney tells TMZ that Thornton did not engage in any illegal conduct, was not arrested, and has not been charged with a crime. Thornton did appear on last night's pre-taped episode.
12: A man on Staten Island, New York, may be one of the luckiest people alive right now. He was walking to a dentist appointment when he was struck by lightning. And there's video to prove it. The man spoke with WABC's Michelle Charlesworth.
14: This is the lightning strike, flashes of red around 4:30 Thursday that knocked Thomas Fahmy off his feet.
15: I left the office a little bit early for that day to go to a dentist appointment, and I waited until the weather calmed down, no heavy rain, and I said, it's my time to go. But that happened. That one in a million chance type of an incident happened.
14: When you see that, what do you think about?
15: It was astonishing. You just see a white flash.
16: Every year, the CDC tells us that 400 people, give or take, are struck by lightning, and 90% of them survive, which is pretty amazing, but they're hurt. They suffer trauma. See, here's the thing. This is the tree that got struck, and it seems perfectly fine, just like Thomas. Thomas did not suffer hearing loss or neurological damage or rashes all over his body. He seems perfectly fine.
15: Yes, I did fall to the ground. A lot of people are asking me, did I lose consciousness? No, I didn't. I didn't lose consciousness. But once the lightning struck me, the initial sensations that I had throughout my whole body were like tingling, numbness, pain. I feel this burning sensation.
14: Fahmy was rushed to the hospital. The doctor said drink fluids, and they did keep him overnight.
15: No burns. They did multiple full body examinations, and they said no burns at all. I went to church on Sunday, too, to say thank you, God.
14: And Saturday, he bought a $5 Mega Millions lottery ticket.
17: Did you ever make it to the dentist?
15: No, I did not. I did not make it to the dentist.
14: Rescheduling that appointment and feeling very blessed. In Staten Island, Michelle Charlesworth, Channel 7, Eyewitness News.
12: No dentist appointment, but a lottery ticket. I love it. Michelle, thank you. When we come back, a health update on Lionel Richie.
13: And a celebrity couple's dog is also becoming a star. The Skinny is next.
18: I've fought with many warriors in my time. They were far stronger than all of us put together, and they died facing enemies that scared me far less than this one. We're going to need a miracle. It's not possible.
19: Critics are raving about the Dog Stars.
20: Arm up!
19: Time magazine calls it sublime. It's terrifying and poetic. The cast is sensational.
21: We have no idea what's out there.
19: A post-apocalyptic thriller that breathes new life into the genre. It demands to be seen in IMAX on the biggest screen possible. The Dog Stars, rated R, now playing in theaters and IMAX.
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12: Don't hide your dancing.
34: Sorry, I still like
12: you good?
34: With my shoulders just like stopped moving. I couldn't do anything about it.
12: Hard not to move your shoulders to this song. And we start now, The Skinny with Dani New. And a health update on Lionel Richie.
13: Yeah, so the four-time Grammy winner checked himself into the ICU this past weekend in St. Louis after a concert.
34: And this morning, he remains hospitalized, but is expected to fly home at some point today.
12: On Saturday night, Lionel needed to take a seat during his final song. Back in June, he ended his show in St. Paul early after feeling dizzy on stage. He was then rushed to the hospital.
13: Now, of course, Lionel has also been hosting American Idol here on ABC. That returns for a 25th season next year. In fact, there are auditions today in Alaska, California, Hawaii, Nevada, and Washington. Next to the bold new move by Miley Cyrus.
34: Apparently, just Miley now?
13: Okay.
34: Question mark? The pop star unveiled her latest album, Bass Persuades, after she seemingly dropped her last name on social media, possibly ushering in a new chapter of mononymy, like Usher, Cher, Madonna, Miley.
12: Miley's 10th studio album is set for release on September 18th, and 1 month later, on October 16th and 17th, Miley will perform two concerts at the Hollywood Bowl. Ticket pre-sales for those concerts begin next Tuesday. I mean, when I hear the name Miley, I don't really need Cyrus. I think of her anyway.
34: Do we know other Miley?
12: I don't. Do
34: right?
12: you know?
34: So I feel like that's her name.
12: Yeah.
34: Like with Mariah, it's Mariah Carey, but everyone's like, Mariah, you're like, I know, it's
12: yeah,
34: stuck
12: right.
34: for Beyonce. Right. Same with Miley at this point. Next. To Taylor. Taylor Swift's new husband actually revealing a new side hustle.
12: Yeah, Chiefs tight end Travis Kelce is starring in a new fall ad campaign for Tommy Hilfiger in this video, and it was shot earlier this year in and around New York's Plaza Hotel.
13: Yeah, it features some cameos by Carmelo Anthony, Gigi Hadid, and a few other A-listers.
34: The Mets play this song after wins sometimes, so I love this song, and I love his new dog. It's a fluffy white Samoyed named Wendy. Which is a special meeting for both Taylor and Travis. He has previously revealed his favorite 90s character was Wendy from The Sandlot. And she famously has made several references to the Wendy in Peter Pan in her music.
12: Wendy is super cute.
13: That dog was made to be in an ad.
12: Yeah, definitely. And finally, to the animated A-lister who's now gracing Happy Meals.
13: McDonald's is bringing together SpongeBob SquarePants and the Japanese anime One Piece, offering SpongeBob characters dressed up as One Piece pirates.
34: The new Happy Meal will be available starting Tuesday, September 15th. And here's the fine print, only at participating McDonald's for a limited time while supplies last.
12: Coming up, a magical garden. That's next. You're watching World News Now.
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22: 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In the flood zone, the painstaking search for the missing continues.
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38: You shouldn't be trying to steal my house.
3: I live here. Police is on the way.
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3: Police is on the way.
7: And that's when the squatter standoff started.
12: Get out of my house.
24: I realized that we really had a squatter on our hands.
25: I literally lost my...
23: I have seen every scam in the book, I thought.
26: That's something that never, like, leaves you.
24: Get the f*** out of our house.
35: Hollow is like a killing field.
39: When the documentary came out, we immediately began getting leads. There is another suspect, and it wasn't Mark Goodyear.
35: We're so close to solving this. We just need the one person who connects everything.
40: So when I interview Mark this time, what should I ask him?
39: Ask him if he'll talk to me.
41: If you do make it to the 8th square, then we shall all be queens together, and it will all be feasting and fun.
42: How will I get home? Tell me.
12: Back in 1985, Alice in Wonderland sparked our imaginations about gardens turned into giant chessboards.
13: But in real life, one magical garden, it is all fun, feasting, and a lot of just a lot of fun, and life-size lily pads on top of that.
34: Oh yeah, they're ginormous. And now, they are award-winning.
43: It's time for my husband to prune his giant water lilies.
44: As the summer begins to close...
43: 61 inches!
44: We are visiting a garden in central Tennessee that has become, as they say in botany, a bit of an annual.
43: When summer comes, it's definitely like a thing. Like, when's the next water lily update?
44: Brian and Dom here are the owners of Red Leaf Ranch, which has thousands of plants from all over the world. But every summer...
45: She's beauty. She's grace.
44: Folks online seem to be blown away by the size and girth of their water lilies.
46: Was I supposed to know lily pads could get that big? I thought they just held frogs.
43: No, they get bigger than that. And another 5.
0: Oh my God, we don't have any more.
44: In fact, a few days ago, they even won a contest in the famous Water Lily Weigh-Off after their pad was able to hold up 195 pounds.
41: Come check this.
44: But in reality, Brian and Dominic have to split their attention among all the species growing on their 15-acre property. Particularly, Dom loves growing carnivorous plants, which are not terrifying to learn about at all.
43: Usually, whatever it is, a bug or a mouse, it drowns first. And then over the course of just a few days to weeks, it digests it.
0: Oh my God. It's almost as tall as you!
44: So let's just stick to the water lilies, which unfortunately are an actual annual. So after the guys planted them only this past March, they will soon go up to the great water lily in the sky. But don't remind Dominic.
43: When I hear people say, oh, they're just plants, I'm like, no, they're not. They're my kids, literally. Literally.
34: By the way, Brian and Dominic said they feel Tennessee has the Goldilocks of climates, where it's not too hot, not too cold for growing anything. And it makes sense since they said they have species from every continent besides Antarctica.
12: Literally.
13: And you know what? I bet if they tried to grow something in Antarctica, they'd be able to make it work.
34: Yeah, I know.
12: These guys can do anything.
34: They can, and they met in New York, and Dominic had a little Brooklyn backyard business. And then they were like, should we just, like, go for it? And they went to a 15-acre property in Tennessee.
13: Yeah.
34: Now they grow everything.
12: I'm so glad they did, because now they're record holders.
13: Yeah, they said full send.
12: Yes.
34: 195 pounds. Which means I could technically get on there, guys.
12: Great.
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12: 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Plus, hurricane concerns on the West Coast, the latest forecast ahead. Also breaking overnight, new attacks on Iran as Iran retaliates. The war being criticized by podcaster Joe Rogan, who endorsed President Donald Trump. Plus, the Pentagon chief in the spotlight. See who won.
13: ABC News, I'm Dave Packer. Just 2 months until the midterms, a whistleblower is claiming the Trump administration's new mail-in ballot plan is, quote, fundamentally flawed. Michael Waldman, NYU's Brennan Center for Justice.
14: Vote by mail is something that tens of millions of people do without incident. And it's not something that ought to be targeted. It's part of an overall system in our elections that ought to make sure that every eligible voter, only eligible voters, but every eligible voter gets to cast a ballot.
13: Bahrain and Kuwait reporting retaliatory strikes after the U.S. struck new military targets in Iran today. The Utah man accused of assassinating conservative activist Charlie Kirk last year will stand trial. Tyler Robinson could face the death penalty if convicted. In Arizona, two people confirmed dead after flash flood ripped through the Grand Canyon, both from Texas. One identified as 46-year-old John Gusti, a married father of three. The second victim, 46-year-old Brent Rosencrantz. This is ABC News.
12: First, we begin with the heavy dose of rain being delivered to southeast Texas right now.
9: Yeah, it's all thanks to what's left of Tropical Storm Edward, which is weakening but still dumping lots of rain near Houston. The storm at one point knocking out power to around 70,000 homes and businesses just after coming ashore.
15: Tropical Storm Edward making landfall along the Texas-Louisiana border, packing winds topping 60 miles per hour, unleashing rounds of heavy rain. Up to 12 inches expected, triggering flood warnings along the coast.
16: We're near the Texas-Louisiana state line. We feel those incredibly heavy rain bands as Tropical Storm Edward moved inland.
15: Rough surf churning up at Sabine Pass, a vital shipping hub. Trees uprooted. Power lines snapped, tens of thousands of power outages reported. Storms also pounding the Northeast, soaking parts of Pennsylvania to New York. And now we're hearing from the man who recently survived a lightning strike in New York City. The dramatic moments caught on camera as Thomas Fahmy walked to his car, the lightning bolt knocking him to the ground.
17: It was such a surreal experience. My feet were severely in pain, numbing. I felt like I was walking on balloons. That's how I felt. My feet were so swollen.
15: He spent the night in the hospital, but remarkably did not suffer any major injuries. The incident comes as we learn about a deadly lightning strike in Florida. Steve Matheson, a father of four, died after being struck while jet skiing near Fort DeSoto. His family says he and a friend had stopped to help a boater.
18: Just all around standout guy. Couldn't think of a better person, you know, just amazing person.
15: Days earlier in South Florida, a mother and her young daughter were also killed by lightning.
9: And there's another weather threat to watch. This holiday weekend, a Pacific storm could bring heavy rain and dangerous surf to Southern California. Now your forecast and ABC's Lee Goldberg. Hey, Lee, good morning.
19: Good morning. Tropical rains from the remnants of Edward continue to soak parts of southeast Texas. The storm will continue to weaken, kind of rain itself out as we go through the day, but still some decent rains north of Houston, a widespread 1 to 2 inches from Liberty to Lufkin. Some pockets may actually go over 4 inches of rainfall. Then it's more severe weather from Detroit to D.C., even into New York, and the round in the northeast is tonight. It's more to the south from Columbus to Richmond tomorrow. Meanwhile, south of that front, it's scorching heat, 100-degree feel-like readings all the way into the weekend. That's your forecast. I'm ABC News senior meteorologist Lee Goldberg.
12: Lee, thanks. Well, Iran was taking aim at U.S. bases in the Middle East overnight after the U.S. launched a new wave of attacks hitting Iranian defense sites and radar systems. President Trump claiming if things keep going in this direction, Iran will be totally wiped out as a country. Trump says the latest round of strikes is retaliation for Iranian attacks on ships in the Strait of Hormuz and on American troops in the region. And there's new criticism from podcaster Joe Rogan, who has supported the president. He says the reason Trump renamed Lake Ontario is to, quote, distract you from the fact that we're in a war that we can't win in Iran.
9: Army Secretary Dan Driscoll reportedly sounded the alarm about Defense Secretary Pete Hegseth before stepping down. Sources say Driscoll repeatedly warned White House officials about Hegseth's widespread firings of senior military officers and blocking of promotions. They say when Driscoll submitted his resignation, he told President Trump Hegseth's actions are hurting the force, and Trump appeared surprised. But the White House claims the president has complete trust in Hegseth.
12: Rescuers are still desperately searching for survivors in Nepal and Tibet, 7 days after a glacier collapsed and unleashed a deadly torrent of water. They're now using special drones in the hopes of finding power plant workers trapped in tunnels. ABC's Britt Clennett is there.
1: New and horrifying images of the flooding that destroyed villages in Nepal and Tibet. Drone video showing the staggering scale of the devastation. Homes and businesses buried in several feet of mud. More than 1,000 people have been killed.
2: There are monsoon rains here, but we've just seen them carry out bodies. Families have been taken on board this rescue helicopter, and they're about to take off.
1: Crews searching for more than 600 hydropower workers who may still be trapped in air pockets deep inside these mud-filled tunnels. Rescuers using drones equipped with thermal cameras searching for signs of life. Saroj Shrestha from Scranton, Pennsylvania, says his brother Niraj was working at one of those sites inside an office when the flood hit.
3: I do believe in miracle and the positive thoughts.
1: The missing man's son holding out hope.
5: We still think that he's trapped out there. Mm-hmm. And we want our government to proceed more faster because due to the lack of oxygen, he might die as well.
3: An urgent search for the workers trapped in those tunnels. They're using thermal drones to get a closer look. Still no sign of life yet, while families of those 75 Americans still desperate for answers. Britt Clennett, ABC News, Kathmandu.
9: Britt, thanks. The man charged in the assassination of Charlie Kirk will have to stand trial. A Utah judge ruled there is enough evidence to try 23-year-old Tyler Robinson on a capital murder charge. He's also sided with prosecutors in allowing them to seek the death penalty. They allege that Robinson killed Kirk because he disagreed with his views.
12: There are new details in that deadly stabbing in Times Square. The 32-year-old woman who died after being attacked Monday has been identified. ABC's Matt Rivers reports.
11: Chilling new video of that horrifying random stabbing attack in the heart of New York City. Police surrounding the suspect armed with two knives in Times Square. Moments after, authorities say she stabbed two people, including a young Bank of America executive. That suspect appearing to threaten police. Officers deploying tasers and opening fire, shooting her. That suspect later died at the hospital. Police say the suspect stabbed two people within 20 seconds. A 68-year-old man was wounded.
10: What happened?
19: Someone stabbed her.
11: And ABC News has learned the second victim is 32-year-old Aaron Piacenti, a vice president at Bank of America. The victim had recently celebrated her second wedding anniversary.
8: This was an extraordinarily dangerous situation unfolding in the heart of Times Square, the crossroads of the world.
11: In a statement, Bank of America saying it is shocked and deeply saddened over the death of Aaron Piacenti, adding she was a valued teammate who will be greatly missed. Matt Rivers, ABC News in New York.
9: Matt, thank you. Okay, now do three different stories, all involving animals.
12: Yeah, Danny New is here with more. And Danny, please tell us these all have happy endings.
2: Two of them do. One of them is kind of just a fascinating watch. But first, we head to San Francisco, where animal control and the fire department were dispatched to help this green parrot whose head had gotten stuck between two planes of glass. This is on the third floor of a balcony, partially under construction, so a firefighter had to go on the roof, climb down a ladder, and then, as you can see, use a towel to safely remove the parrot, who appeared to have no injuries, and then the parrot flew away to a nearby tree. Parrot was okay.
9: Okay.
2: Next, to Colorado, where a fawn found itself stuck in a fence. Spotted cam video shows officers were able to gently free the baby deer from this deck railing, and then it was immediately reunited with its mother. there they are together.
20: Yay. Cute.
2: And now we go across the pond to London, where commuters on the underground were entertained by two mice who appeared to be squaring up.
20: Whoa.
2: Like boxers to settle an argument or a spatatouille.
20: Okay.
2: Thank you. I have more puns. Mouse Muhammad Ali. Floyd Mayweather. Mickey Tyson.
20: Okay. I was going to say, they look like the kangaroos we showed.
2: That's what I was thinking.
20: Right?
2: These are like kangaroo mice.
21: But like way smaller and super cute.
20: I didn't know they beefed like that.
2: On their wet hind legs. I know.
21: When they're sizing each other up, doesn't get better than that. I need to know who won.
20: Yeah, right?
21: Thanks, Danny. Coming up, flipping the script on animals when they attack.
20: Yeah. Plus, a plane making a hard landing after its landing gear collapsed.
21: And the roadblock facing the jury in the Lindsay Clancy murder trial. What if they can't reach a verdict? You're watching World News Now.
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21: We're back with a small jet overshooting the runway in Central California. This happened while landing in Porterville. Six people on board, including two pilots and four doctors, were on their way to perform surgery. Thankfully, everyone walked away.
20: Day five of deliberations is set to get underway today for the jury in the triple murder trial of Lindsay Clancy. The jurors said they were deadlocked, but the judge told them to keep trying. ABC's Aaron Katursky has more.
51: The jury deciding whether Massachusetts mother Lindsay Clancy should be held criminally responsible for killing her three young children is stuck.
52: Members of the jury, I've got your question, and the question is, after many hours of deliberation, we are unable to come to a unanimous decision.
51: The judge ordering the nine women and three men to keep trying.
52: I know that this was a long trial, all right? I know there were over 80 witnesses. There were over 300 exhibits. But because of that, I'm going to ask you to go back out.
51: The jury deliberated another few hours before leaving for the night.
53: I don't know what they're thinking, what they're doing, what they're talking. I just know that they are working very hard.
51: The jury must climb inside Clancy's mind during a 20-minute period in January 2023 when she sent her husband to run errands, strangled 5-year-old Cora, 3-year-old Dawson, and 8-month-old Callan, then tried to kill herself, jumping from a 2-story window, leaving herself partially paralyzed.
0: On the day of the killing, I would label that a postpartum psychosis in the sense that it was a postpartum onset, and she was clearly psychotic on that day.
51: The prosecution's expert disputed the depths of Clancy's mental illness.
1: She retained an awareness of the illegality of killing others, including killing her children. Her moral awareness of the wrongfulness of this killing was influenced by her strong desire to die and, if she were dead, not to leave her children behind.
51: For the jury, this may not be so simple. There are 5 potential verdicts, from murder to manslaughter to not guilty by reason of insanity. The jury has deliberated about 22 hours over 4 days. They'll be back for a 5th day in the morning. Aaron Katursky, ABC News, Plymouth, Massachusetts.
21: Aaron, thanks. Coming up 10 days away from the 25th anniversary of 9/11, we'll tell you about the new tribute.
20: And later, we'll meet Monty. You're watching World News Now.
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55: I'm Selena Wang in Beijing for the historic Trump-Xi Summit. 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
0: Looking live at Ground Zero in New York as we are just days away from the 25th anniversary of the 9/11 attacks.
1: And ahead of the anniversary, the city's fire department is out with a new landmark study.
0: Yeah, it says more than 9,000 people have died from illnesses linked to the attacks. But it also found a silver lining. Many people who were at Ground Zero now aggressively monitor themselves for signs of cancer. The department says that leads to early treatment and increased survival rates.
1: And this morning, our own Michael Strahan is showing us how the world of sports stepped up to help after the attacks.
2: Sports is an afterthought. We fully appreciate that. We know that you do as well. Still, there is news to report tonight. All Major League Baseball games have been postponed tonight. It is the first time in 56 years that baseball has postponed all Major League games for a reason other than a work stoppage.
3: I want you all to know the nation sends its love. Thank you for your hard work. Thank you for making the nation proud. And may God bless America.
4: Looking at President Bush's speech, it was like some national pride in that. It was like, yeah, we're going to come back from this. We're going to be resilient. We're going to fight. And it did make you want to be involved. It made us want to get involved.
5: The Giants practice bubble has become a staging area for disaster relief.
6: Washington players stocked with Redskins paraphernalia visited victims at Washington Hospital Center's burn unit, intensive care unit, and MedStar.
7: After September 11th, players and coaches absolutely knew that they had a platform and a responsibility to be there for the public. And I think in so many ways, really did help heal people.
8: That trip to the Armory, I was a little sensitive about going in because this is where family members were waiting for results from DNA, results about their loved ones.
12: I was there, but I don't think I was emotionally ready to go inside because I'm seeing the scene outside where people have posters and signs and looking for loved ones and they're completely crushed. You know, I didn't know what to say. I wouldn't know what to do.
8: And Bernie Williams, and I'll never forget this, Bernie Williams went up to this one woman and looked at her. He says, "I don't know what to say, but you look like you need a hug." Members of other families came over and they had these photos of their loved ones wearing like a Yankee cap or a Yankee t-shirt. And it was at that point that I felt that, you know, we had more of a responsibility than playing baseball.
0: Our thanks to Michael Strahan. That full special, 9/11 United We Stand, 25 years later, streams today on our parent company Disney Plus and Hulu.
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7: We're so close to solving this. We just need the one person who connects everything.
8: So when I interview Mark this time, what should I ask him?
6: Ask him if he'll talk to me.
9: You shouldn't be trying to steal my house.
10: I live here. Police is on the way.
9: No, you don't.
10: Police is on the way.
11: And that's when the squatter standoff started.
9: Get out of my house.
12: I realized that we really had a squatter on our hands.
13: I literally lost my
14: I have seen every scam in the book, I thought.
15: That's something that never, like, leaves you.
12: Get the out of our house.
16: A woman going for a swim in Lake Tahoe had no idea that danger was lurking in the water.
17: And this wasn't just any swimmer.
18: Yeah, we have to warn you, though, the video is pretty graphic.
19: Yeah, I just got attacked by an otter.
20: Lynette Bellin says the reality of what happened to her is just sinking in.
19: I've been swimming in Lake Tahoe for like 25 years. This has never happened. Like,
20: the water safety and self-rescue trainer says even she never saw this coming. She was going for her usual swim along Lake Tahoe's east shore when something latched onto her leg and pulled her underwater.
21: I turned around and there was this otter and it just came at me, teeth and claws and biting and scratching. And I immediately was just trying to get away from it.
20: Struggling for minutes, she says each time she managed to swim away, the otter came back even harder.
21: I screamed for help for a few times. And I was just like, well, that's futile. I'm out here by myself.
20: Eventually, she thrust herself onto the shoreline, climbing to safety. Several rabies shots, antibiotics, and a tetanus shot later, she's on the mend.
21: I got 38 stitches. I have 22 on one foot.
20: For a Washington State man visiting Alaska, a wild encounter of a different kind.
17: I turned around and there's a bear just charging straight up, like 15 feet away. And his mouth is open.
20: Jaden Nakora was hunting with his cousin Daniel when he says a bear suddenly came running out of the woods, charging at him.
17: And it was chewing on my face and I could hear like the bones snapping in my nose. And I started seeing stars and I was just waiting. Like, I was like, how's it going to be to just like step over the line, you know, from being like alive to being in heaven?
20: Daniel shot at the bear, but he says the animal still tackled him before eventually leaving the area. They quickly got Jaden's bleeding under control and called for help. He's now recovering, although he'll need more surgeries.
17: Well, it was like just a miracle that God spared our lives.
18: Now, neither Jaden nor Daniel is sure if the bear was injured by gunfire or where it went. And that woman who survived the otter attack, Lynette, she wanted to share her story with our audience just to remind everyone about the importance of water safety, especially in these final few weeks of summer. She says she really relied on her own water training and experience during that attack.
22: And thank God she had that training.
18: Right.
22: Finally, in this half hour, a less threatening animal. This bernedoodle named Monty was caught on camera reaching across the counter, trying his hardest to reach that package of bacon.
23: His owner says, quote, "Nothing is safe on the kitchen counter with Monty around."
18: Oh, give him a treat. Come on.
22: Or some bacon.
18: Anything. That's the news for this half hour.
24: We're doing a mom talk trip to New York. It's Whitney's opening night of Chicago.
25: I think Jen's coming too.
24: Why?
26: I want to look better for New York, but no more surgery. And if I do get another one, play this back, please.
27: He's here.
26: No,
27: he's in New York.
28: What do you think your mom's reaction would be?
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30: I met Joel. He was tall, handsome, magnetic. I knew I met the man I'm going to marry. My mom said, Jesus Christ, Carol.

0: have sex with people.
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14: from ABC News. I'm Dave Packer. The U.S. military says it's completed a new round of airstrikes that targeted Iran's defense sites. Kuwait, Bahrain reporting that they were the targets of Iranian retaliatory missile and drone strikes. Meanwhile, in Washington,
15: the president had been trying to downplay the scope of the war.
16: This is a relatively little war for us. This is not a big war.
15: Iran claims the U.S. is striking civilian areas, including a wedding. The Pentagon responding, we're aware of the reports. The U.S. military never targets civilians.
14: ABC's Mary Bruce, no decision yet from the jury deciding the fate of Lindsey Clancy, the Massachusetts woman charged in the deaths of her three young children. Jurors telling the judge Tuesday they were deadlocked, but the judge telling them to get back to work in the morning. ABC's Aaron Katursky in Plymouth.
17: The jury must climb inside Clancy's mind during a 20-minute period in January 2023 when she sent her husband to run errands, strangled 5-year-old Cora, 3-year-old Dawson, and 8-month-old Callan, then tried to kill herself, jumping from a 2-story window, leaving herself partially paralyzed.
14: Immigration advocates in Ohio mourning the sudden death of a 20-year-old Haitian who had just graduated high school and had recently lost his temporary protected status. Pierre Demas Bell, fitted, he said, with an ankle monitor and in fear of being sent back to Haiti, took his own life Monday. Reverend Carl Ruby, a pastor in Springfield, Ohio.
18: Some people die of accidents. Some people die by suicide. Pierre died as a result of policy.
14: Just 2 months until the midterm elections, an anonymous Postal Service whistleblower is claiming the Trump administration's new mail-in ballot plan is, quote, rushed, chaotic, and fundamentally flawed. This as the U.S. Postal Service attempts to implement President Trump's executive order aimed at limiting mail-in voting. You're listening to ABC News.
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14: The NYPD has identified the woman stabbed to death in New York's Times Square Monday as a 32-year-old banking executive from New Jersey.
21: In a statement, Bank of America saying it is shocked and deeply saddened over the death of Erin Piacenti, adding she was a valued teammate who will be greatly missed.
14: ABC's Matt Rivers, the suspect, was fatally shot by police, and another stabbing victim remains hospitalized. Another airline is offering more premium options.
22: Once the rising bargain airline, now to signature service. JetBlue is adding first-class seats on its routes starting this fall. The airline is the latest to upgrade premium options to compete with other airlines. JetBlue pledging it's taking a fresh take on domestic first class as more customers are willing to pay for premium seats. The airline says that includes upgraded seats that provide extra comfort and advanced seat-back technology. The airline, though, has not released

0: it will charge for the elevated experience just yet. Michelle Franzen, ABC News.
1: Court records show that Tiger Woods plans to change the plea in his Stuart, Florida DUI case Wednesday. He was arrested March 2026 after the golf great's Land Rover clipped a truck and rolled onto its side. Woods has pleaded not guilty. A federal judge has struck down New York's attempt to make fossil fuel producing industries pay into a $75 billion fund to repair damage caused by climate change, saying it reaches beyond a state's responsibility into an area of federal interest. Dave Packer, ABC News.
2: Treasury yields, which then creates an increased cost of doing business. So just about everything we buy on credit is about ready to get much more expensive.
3: As a result, mortgage and credit card rates here at home are spiking, and the government's more than $40 trillion debt is getting even more expensive to pay off. Economists fear inflation will get worse, and the possibility of the Federal Reserve raising interest rates is driving borrowing costs even higher.
2: The silver lining in this dark financial cloud that's gathering is that if you're a dedicated saver, you're going to be able to take your cash and put it in such things such as certificates of deposit, and you're going to be earning over 5% on that.
3: As the war drags on, we're learning more about the latest shakeup at the Pentagon. Army Secretary Dan Driscoll resigning after clashing with Defense Secretary Pete Hegseth. Sources say Driscoll had repeatedly warned the White House about Hegseth's widespread firing of senior military officers, even telling President Trump that Hegseth's removal of some of the Army's most experienced leaders was hurting the force. Sources say President Trump appeared surprised by the extent of the problem. And now the New York Times reports Hegseth is targeting seven more Army officers. Still, the White House saying the president has complete trust in Secretary Hegseth. But polls show rising disapproval for the war. Influential podcaster Joe Rogan now accusing Trump of renaming Lake Ontario to distract Americans from the war.
4: Distract you from the fact that we're in a war that we can't win in Iran?
3: The administration says progress is being made shipping oil through the Strait of Hormuz. President Trump insisting overnight he is no longer trying to force Iran back to the bargaining table, saying, "I couldn't care less if they sign a deal." Hannah, Sophie.
5: Lionel, thanks. A major political headline overnight. 80-year-old Massachusetts Senator Ed Markey has easily defeated his younger primary challenger. Markey, a progressive, beat 47-year-old Congressman Seth Moulton by more than 30 points, arguing Moulton's more moderate agenda is out of touch with Massachusetts Democrats. Markey, who would be 86 at the end of his next term, says he's more energized than ever. The third largest county in Texas will have fewer polling sites this November. Republican officials in Tarrant County, which includes Fort Worth, have voted to close 92 polling locations to cut costs. They argue they still have more sites than required by law. Democrats claim the move will reduce turnout in minority communities.
6: Out of the crackdown on illegal immigration and the death of a Haitian immigrant in Ohio, raising questions about how authorities are handling certain cases. Ohio's Republican governor is among those speaking out. Here's ABC's Karen Hua.
7: This morning, questions being raised in Ohio after a Haitian immigrant and college freshman apparently took his own life after losing his protected immigration status. ICE recently fitted 20-year-old Pierre Damas Bell with an ankle monitor. His family says the shame prompted him to walk into the path of a truck on Interstate 70. A local pastor read a statement from Bell's father.
8: After my son was outfitted with the ankle monitor, he felt like he was treated like an animal. He's a soccer player, and he felt embarrassed and humiliated.
7: Bell came to the U.S. in 2024 to join his parents who'd fled Haiti. He was an honor student studying neuroscience and planning to go on to medical school. Recently posting on social media, "I didn't come here to commit a crime or hurt anyone." But the Trump administration has revoked temporary protected status for Haitian nationals, arguing temporary means just that, temporary. Ohio's Republican governor is criticizing the administration's approach.
9: Was it really wise to look at someone like that and say, you know, we're gonna kick you out of the country, we'll put an ankle monitor on you? To me, it just doesn't make any sense.
7: Immigration authorities have been ramping up arrests. Sources say 50,000 people in the U.S. illegally were detained last month alone, including 2,100 in New York, described by Homeland Security as criminals.
10: Back to Pierre Damas Bell, Homeland Security did not comment on the case. But we should note, immigration officers have used ankle monitors for decades, including under Democratic administrations. Hannah?
5: Karen, thanks. Well, the death toll in Nepal and Tibet has surpassed 1,100, 7 days after a glacier collapsed and unleashed a deadly flood. Rescuers are using drones with thermal cameras in the hopes of finding people trapped underground in a network of tunnels. New images are coming in showing the staggering scale of the devastation. Nearly 4,000 people are still missing, including 75 Americans.
6: The biggest school district in America has made a decision about artificial intelligence. New York City schools are banning AI in pre-K through 8th grade. Officials say the ban for the upcoming school year will allow students and teachers to develop human connections, build relationships, and spark creativity. The district plans to spend the next year studying the impacts of the technology.
5: Time now for your Wednesday weather.
11: Good morning. Tropical rains from the remnants of Edouard continue to soak parts of southeast Texas. The storm will continue to weaken, kind of rain itself out as we go through the day, but still some decent rains north of Houston, a widespread 1 to 2 inches from Liberty to Lufkin. Some pockets may actually go over 4 inches of rainfall. Then it's more severe weather from Detroit to D.C., even into New York, and the round in the northeast is tonight. It's more to the south from Columbus to Richmond tomorrow. Meanwhile, south of that front, it's scorching heat, 100-degree feel-like readings all the way into the weekend. That's your forecast. I'm ABC News senior meteorologist Lee Goldberg.
5: Coming up, a longtime member of the Wheel of Fortune family now under investigation.
6: Also ahead, how a biker survived this crash, speeding right into a bus.
5: And jury deadlocked. What's next at the Lindsay Clancy trial as the mother who killed her three kids awaits her fate?
12: The time has come. The tradition returns.
13: Ooh, I love tradition.
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16: All across America.
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11: Traveling with the president in Beijing for his historic summit with Chinese President Xi. I'm Mary Bruce. 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
12: Back now with this motorcyclist making a dangerous entrance into a moving bus. The man flying right into that bus at a busy intersection in Colombia. The view from inside the bus shows him landing on some seats. He walked away seemingly uninjured.
13: Now to the Lindsay Clancy trial, the mother charged with killing her three children. Jurors say they're deadlocked. The big question now, what comes next?
14: This morning, the jury in the Lindsay Clancy murder trial is due back in a Massachusetts courtroom for a fifth day of deliberations after telling the judge yesterday that they're unable to reach a verdict.
15: I know that this was a long trial, all right? I know there were over 80 witnesses. There were over 300 exhibits. But because of that, I'm going to ask you to go back out, keeping in mind all of the instructions that I gave you.
14: They did return for hours of additional deliberations. Assigned experts say points to a small number of jurors being holdouts. They're deciding whether Clancy, who admits killing her three young children, should go to prison or a mental health facility. The defense says Clancy struggled with postpartum psychosis, but prosecutors insist she knew right from wrong. ABC News legal analyst Bernard Villalona says the life experience of those nine women and three men on the jury matters.
16: Jury composition plays a huge role in deliberations. We don't know if any of those women are mothers. We don't know whether they suffered any type of postpartum depression or if any of the 12 jurors that are sitting suffered any form of depression, which plays a role as well.
14: If jurors come back today and say they're still deadlocked, the judge can send them back again today before he has the discretion to declare a mistrial, which would force prosecutors to decide whether to try Clancy again.
13: The jury has deliberated for 22 hours so far. That's about 5 hours less than deliberations in the high-profile murder trial of Karen Reed in Massachusetts back in 2024. A mistrial was declared in that case, and Reed was tried again and acquitted.
12: Longtime Wheel of Fortune announcer Jim Thornton has been suspended pending an investigation. TMZ reports it stems from an alleged incident on a flight to L.A. His lawyers say a fellow passenger made a complaint, but Thornton was cleared after talking to police. His lawyer did not elaborate on the complaint.
13: Coming up, the professional sports team just sold at a record price.
12: Also ahead, hear from the woman attacked by an otter who needed 38 stitches.
17: This is what you need to know.
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20: 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We're tracking several stories breaking this evening. In the flood zone, the painstaking search for the missing continues.
19: Wherever you stream, Lindsay Davis is right there for you.
20: From Paris, here at the Vatican. From Washington, D.C., here at Notre Dame Cathedral. So impressive.
19: Newsmaking spotlight interviews you'll only see here, exclusive.
20: Chaos breaks out. Your husband is whisked away. What did that moment feel like for you?
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13: Back now with former NFL quarterback Tony Romo taking responsibility after pleading no contest in his DUI case. He says constant pain from his football-related injuries led to his over-reliance on alcohol to get off pain medication. He says he's now making necessary changes. He remains suspended from CBS. Another big sale in pro sports. The Los Angeles Angels are being sold for a record price. ESPN reports Stan Kroenke, who also owns the LA Rams, is buying the team in a $4 billion deal. The Angels and their fans have suffered through 11 straight losing seasons.
12: We turn now to a bloody attack. A woman confronted by an angry otter in California. In the end, she needed more than three dozen stitches. We want to warn you, some of these images are graphic.
7: Yes, I just got attacked by an otter.
14: Lynette Bellin says the reality of what happened to her is just sinking in.
7: I've been swimming in Lake Tahoe for like 25 years. This has never happened. Like,
14: the water safety and self-rescue trainer says even she never saw this coming. She was going for her usual swim along Lake Tahoe's east shore when something latched onto her leg and pulled her underwater.
9: I turned around and there was this otter and it just came at me, teeth and claws and biting and scratching. And I immediately was just trying to get away from it.
14: Struggling for minutes, she says each time she managed to swim away, the otter came back even harder.
9: I screamed for help for a few times. And I was just like, well, that's futile. I'm out here by myself.
14: Eventually, she thrust herself onto the shoreline, climbing to safety. Several rabies shots, antibiotics, and a tetanus shot later, she's on the mend.
9: I got 38 stitches. I have 22 on one foot.
14: For a Washington State man visiting Alaska, a wild encounter of a different kind.
21: I turned around and there's a bear just charging straight up, like 15 feet away. And his mouth is open.
14: Jaden Nakora was hunting with his cousin Daniel when he says a bear suddenly came running out of the woods, charging at him.
21: And it was chewing on my face and I could hear like the bones snapping in my nose. And I started seeing stars and I was just waiting. Like, I was like, how's it going to be to just like step over the line, you know, from being like alive to being in heaven?
14: Daniel shot at the bear, but he says the animal still tackled him before eventually leaving the area. They quickly got Jaden's bleeding under control and called for help. He's now recovering, although he'll need more surgeries.
21: Well, it was like just a miracle that God spared our lives.
12: Yeah, he says he recorded a video for his wife and daughters thinking he wasn't going to make it.
13: Coming up, one airline does something it's never done before to make passengers more comfortable.
12: Plus, the new $500 toothbrush and what it can do.
23: I met Joel. He was tall, handsome, magnetic. I knew I met the man I'm going to marry. My mom said, Jesus Christ, Caroline, you better not be a cop.
24: He was the family man, devoted father.
25: He was super cop.
23: And then one day, I got a text. I had no idea the lie that he was living.
26: He knew something wasn't right.
23: He had a severe sex addiction.
27: He was clocking in and then going to have sex with people.
26: In his cop car while on duty.
28: Who would you have sex with? Why can't you just be honest?
29: I am being honest.
26: I was shocked my dad could do something so stupid.
23: Banging on the door.
30: Man to man, stay away from my wife.
31: You're throwing your family away over this.
23: He looked at me and said, if I were in your shoes, I'd run.
26: And then things got really bad.
23: It was a betrayal that is just another level.
0: Betrayal. Dirty Secrets. When this view is over, there's a whole other view just getting started.
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8: Hello.
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16: You shouldn't be trying to steal my house.
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12: To check the pulse, we begin with JetBlue going first class for the first time.
13: It's being called Blue First. 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
12: It's the latest airline responding to customers who are increasingly demanding more premium experiences while economy cabins get smaller. Mm. And hey, speaking of premium, there's a new toothbrush hitting the market.
13: Oh yeah, Dyson has introduced an AI-powered toothbrush that costs $500. It has a built-in camera to get a better look at those hard-to-reach areas, and it can trigger a precision burst of mouth rinse where it's needed. It also flosses for you.
12: Hmm.
13: Next, an emotional goodbye from singer Ariana Grande.
12: Yeah, so she just wrapped up her tour in London after announcing that she'll be taking a step back from public life. She thanked fans at the end of her final performance last night. Grande's break from performing follows public scrutiny of her weight loss. Next, a home burglary suspect caught in the act.
13: Imagine coming home to this. A bobcat was standing on the stairs of this home in Washington State. It had followed the family's pet inside. Authorities safely removed it from the home and no one was hurt. And finally, gotta get that bacon.
12: Yeah, the breakfast favorite is also the favorite of this dog who is desperately trying to reach that packet of bacon on the counter.
13: Top headlines next.
33: All across America.
34: Good morning.
35: Hello.
33: Wherever we are.
35: Welcome home.
33: It feels like home.
35: Oh, yeah. Like a river connects
36: to the ocean. This thank you.
35: Man, it's good to be home.
33: GMA, it's an invitation to come together.
35: Hi, George, how are you?
36: Good morning.
33: And brighten your morning.
16: You shouldn't be trying to steal my house.
17: Get out of my house. I live here. Police is on the way.
16: No, you don't.
17: Police is on the way.
18: And that's when the squatter standoff started.
16: Get out of my house. Get out of my house.
37: You could walk into your home, find someone sitting on your couch, and you would have no right to ask them to leave. Yeah.
16: Being arrested.
38: For what?
16: For being in my own home.
29: In 20 years, I have seen every scam in the book, I thought.
22: I realized that we really had a squatter on our hands.
25: I literally lost my...
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35: Be careful, will you? Let into your lives, into your home.
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39: Bye.
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13: Checking more top stories, a new message from Canada's Prime Minister to President Trump. Stop trying to be tough. Mark Carney's message comes amid stalled trade negotiations with new Canadian tariffs on American products set to take effect next week.
12: A government whistleblower is warning the Postal Service's new mail-in ballot system has potentially catastrophic problems that could impact the midterm elections and result in thousands of ballots being rejected. Democrats have vowed to investigate.
13: Children in Ukraine are back in school, returning to underground classrooms as Russia intensifies its daytime bombing campaign. Meanwhile, Ukraine is ramping up drone attacks in Russia, claiming Russian airspace should be considered closed.
12: All six people in this small plane that made a hard landing in Central California are okay. The plane overshot the runway in Porterville. It was carrying a team of doctors to perform a surgery.
13: Today's weather, flooding concerns in southeast Texas, dangerously hot in the plains, and severe storms later from Detroit to Philadelphia.
12: And finally, a truly impressive garden.
13: Here's Danny New.
5: It's time for my husband to prune his giant water lilies.
6: As the summer begins to close,
7: 61 inches!
6: We are visiting a garden in central Tennessee that has become, as they say in botany, a bit of an annual.
8: When summer comes, it's definitely like a thing. Like, when's the next water lily update?
6: Brian and Dom here are the owners of Red Leaf Ranch, which has thousands of plants from all over the world. But every summer,
9: she's beauty, she's grace.
6: Folks online seem to be blown away by the size of their water lilies.
10: Was I supposed to know lily pads could get that big? I thought they just held frogs.
8: No, they get bigger than that.
14: And another five.
19: Oh my God, we don't have any more.
6: In fact, a few days ago, they even won a contest in the famous Water Lily Weigh-Off after their pad was able to hold up 195 pounds.
20: Come check this.
6: But in reality, Brian and Dominic have to split their attention among all the species growing on their 15-acre property. Particularly, Dom loves growing carnivorous plants, which are not terrifying to learn about at all.
8: Usually, whatever it is, a bug or a mouse, it drowns first. And then over the course of just a few days to weeks, it digests it.
21: Oh my God.
6: So let's just stick to the water lilies, which unfortunately are an actual annual. So after the guys planted them only this past March, they will soon go up to the great water lily in the sky. But don't remind Dominic.
8: When I hear people say, oh, they're just plants, I'm like, no, they're not. They're my kids, literally. Literally.
24: By the way, guys, Brian and Dominic said they feel Tennessee is the Goldilocks of climates, where it's not too hot, not too cold for growing anything. And they said they have species from every continent besides Antarctica.
13: Truly so impressive.
12: It really is.
13: That's your Good Morning America First Look.
12: Have a great day.
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13: Right now on Good Morning America First Look, a tropical storm batters the Gulf Coast. Up to a foot of rain expected, closing schools, triggering flood concerns. And in the north, we hear from this man who survived a lightning strike.
12: Growing worries on Wall Street about the economy as the war against Iran escalates. Why borrowing costs are surging, affecting everything from...
27: ABC News, I'm Dave Packer. The U.S. military says it's completed a new round of airstrikes that targeted Iran's air defense sites. Kuwait and Bahrain reporting they were the targets of Iranian retaliatory and missile and drone strikes. Meanwhile, in Washington,
28: the president had been trying to downplay the scope of the war.
30: This is a relatively little war for us. This is not a big war.
28: Iran claims the U.S. is striking civilian areas, including a wedding. The Pentagon responding, we're aware of the reports. The U.S. military never targets civilians.
27: ABC's Mary Bruce. No decision yet from the jury deciding the fate of Lindsay Clancy, the Massachusetts woman charged in the death of her three young children.
0: Jurors telling the judge Tuesday they were deadlocked, but the judge telling them to get back to work in the morning. Just 2 months until the midterms, an anonymous Postal Service whistleblower is claiming that the Trump administration's new mail-in ballot plan is, quote, rushed, chaotic, and fundamentally flawed. This is ABC News.
13: Also this morning, we're hearing from a man who just barely survived a lightning strike.
3: Tropical Storm Edward making landfall along the Texas-Louisiana border, packing winds topping 60 miles per hour, unleashing rounds of heavy rain. Up to 12 inches expected, triggering flood warnings along the coast.
11: We're near the Texas-Louisiana state line. We feel those incredibly heavy rain bands as Tropical Storm Edward moves inland.
3: Rough surf churning up at Sabine Pass, a vital shipping hub. Trees uprooted, power lines snapped, tens of thousands of power outages reported. Storms also pounding the Northeast, soaking parts of Pennsylvania to New York. And now we're hearing from the man who recently survived a lightning strike in New York City. The dramatic moments caught on camera as Thomas Fahmy walked to his car, the lightning bolt knocking him to the ground.
15: It was such a surreal experience. My feet were severely in pain, numbing. I felt like I was walking on balloons. That's how I felt. My feet were so swollen.
3: He spent the night in the hospital, but remarkably did not suffer any major injuries. The incident comes as we learn about a deadly lightning strike in Florida. Steve Matheson, a father of four, died after being struck while jet skiing near Fort DeSoto. His family says he and a friend had stopped to help a boater.
16: Just all around standout guy. Couldn't think of a better person, you know, just amazing person.
3: Days earlier in South Florida, a mother and her young daughter were also killed by lightning.
13: There's another weather threat to watch this weekend. A Pacific storm could bring heavy rain to Southern California.
12: The man accused of killing conservative activist Charlie Kirk will now head to trial. A Utah judge ruled there is enough evidence to try Tyler Robinson on a capital murder charge. He's allowing prosecutors to seek the death penalty. Kirk family saying, quote, the decision marks an important step in our family's pursuit of justice for him. Every step in this process carries the weight of all that Charlie's murder has taken from his family, especially his children who will grow up without their father.
13: Now to the economy and growing worry on Wall Street. Borrowing costs are surging, affecting everything from mortgages to credit card rates. It's thanks in part to inflation and the war against Iran, which intensified overnight. Here's ABC's Lina Moise.
17: This morning, the war with Iran intensifying, driving up oil prices and fueling more concern about the broader economy. The U.S. overnight striking more targets in Iran, calling it retaliation for Iran trying to add more sea mines into the Strait of Hormuz. Iran, in return, fired more missiles at U.S. bases in the region.
18: The geopolitical tensions have boiled over once again, and that's dragging up the price of oil, which incidentally is causing an increase in long-term treasury yields, which then creates an increased cost of doing business. So just about everything we buy on credit is about ready to get much more expensive.
17: As a result, mortgage and credit card rates here at home are spiking, and the government's more than $40 trillion debt is getting even more expensive to pay off. Economists fear inflation will get worse, and the possibility of the Federal Reserve raising interest rates is driving borrowing costs even higher.
18: The silver lining in this dark financial cloud that's gathering is that if you're a dedicated saver, you're going to be able to take your cash and put it in such things such as certificates of deposit, and you're going to be earning over 5% on that.
17: As the war drags on, we're learning more about the latest shakeup at the Pentagon. Army Secretary Dan Driscoll resigning after clashing with Defense Secretary Pete Hegseth. Sources say Driscoll had repeatedly warned the White House about Hegseth's widespread firing of senior military officers, even telling President Trump that Hegseth's removal of some of the Army's most experienced leaders was hurting the force. Sources say President Trump appeared surprised by the extent of the problem. And now the New York Times reports Hegseth is targeting seven more Army officers. Still, the White House saying the president has complete trust in Secretary Hegseth. But polls show rising disapproval for the war. Influential podcaster Joe Rogan now accusing Trump of renaming Lake Ontario to distract Americans from the war.
19: Distract you from the fact that we're in a war that we can't win in Iran?
2: The administration says progress is being made shipping oil through the Strait of Hormuz. President Trump insisting overnight he is no longer trying to force Iran back to the bargaining table, saying, "I couldn't care less if they sign a deal." Hannah, Sophie.
12: Lionel, thanks. A major political headline overnight. 80-year-old Massachusetts Senator Ed Markey has easily defeated his younger primary challenger. Markey, a progressive, beat 47-year-old Congressman Seth Moulton by more than 30 points, arguing Moulton's more moderate agenda is out of touch with Massachusetts Democrats. Markey, who would be 86 at the end of his next term, says he's more energized than ever. The third largest county in Texas will have fewer polling sites this November. Republican officials in Tarrant County, which includes Fort Worth, have voted to close 92 polling locations to cut costs. They argue they still have more sites than required by law. Democrats claim the move will reduce turnout in minority communities.
13: Out of the crackdown on illegal immigration and the death of a Haitian immigrant in Ohio, raising questions about how authorities are handling certain cases. Ohio's Republican governor is among those speaking out. Here's ABC's Karen Hua.
4: This morning, questions being raised in Ohio after a Haitian immigrant and college freshman apparently took his own life after losing his protected immigration status. ICE recently fitted 20-year-old Pierre Damas Bell with an ankle monitor. His family says the shame prompted him to walk into the path of a truck on Interstate 70. A local pastor read a statement from Bell's father.
5: After my son was outfitted with the ankle monitor, he felt like he was treated like an animal. He's a soccer player, and he felt embarrassed and humiliated.
4: Bell came to the U.S. in 2024 to join his parents who'd fled Haiti. He was an honor student studying neuroscience and planning to go on to medical school. Recently posting on social media, "I didn't come here to commit a crime or hurt anyone, but the Trump administration has revoked temporary protected status for Haitian nationals," arguing temporary means just that, temporary. Ohio's Republican governor is criticizing the administration's approach.
7: Was it really wise to look at someone like that and say, you know, we're gonna kick you out of the country, we'll put an ankle monitor on you? To me, it just doesn't make any sense.
4: Immigration authorities have been ramping up arrests. Sources say 50,000 people in the U.S. illegally were detained last month alone, including 2,100 in New York, described by Homeland Security as criminals.
19: Back to Pierre Damas Bell, Homeland Security did not comment on the case. But we should note, immigration officers have used ankle monitors for decades, including under Democratic administrations. Hannah?
12: Karen, thanks. Well, the death toll in Nepal and Tibet has surpassed 1,100, 7 days after a glacier collapsed and unleashed a deadly flood. Rescuers are using drones with thermal cameras in the hopes of finding people trapped underground in a network of tunnels. New images are coming in showing the staggering scale of the devastation. Nearly 4,000 people are still missing, including 75 Americans.
13: The biggest school district in America has made a decision about artificial intelligence. New York City schools are banning AI in pre-K through 8th grade. Officials say the ban for the upcoming school year will allow students and teachers to develop human connections, build relationships, and spark creativity. The district plans to spend the next year studying the impacts of the technology.
12: Time now for your Wednesday weather.
20: Good morning. Tropical rains from the remnants of Edouard continue to soak parts of southeast Texas. The storm will continue to weaken, kind of rain itself out as we go through the day, but still some decent rains north of Houston, a widespread 1 to 2 inches from Liberty to Lufkin. Some pockets may actually go over 4 inches of rainfall. Then it's more severe weather from Detroit to D.C., even into New York, and the round in the northeast is tonight. It's more to the south from Columbus to Richmond tomorrow. Meanwhile, south of that front, it's scorching heat, 100-degree feel-like readings all the way into the weekend. That's your forecast. I'm ABC News senior meteorologist Lee Goldberg.
12: Coming up, a longtime member of the Wheel of Fortune family now under investigation.
13: Also ahead, how a biker survived this crash, speeding right into a bus.
12: And jury deadlocked. What's next at the Lindsay Clancy trial as the mother who killed her three kids awaits her fate?
1: Friday night, a mother murdered.
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8: We've investigated the ex-husband. We've investigated a pastor. We've investigated a ventriloquist.
9: It's not often that a ventriloquist is a person of interest.
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6: 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Wherever the story is, we'll take you there. 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
7: Back now with this motorcyclist making a dangerous entrance into a moving bus. The man flying right into that bus at a busy intersection in Colombia. The view from inside the bus shows him landing on some seats. He walked away seemingly uninjured.
8: Now to the Lindsay Clancy trial, the mother charged with killing her three children. Jurors say they're deadlocked. The big question now, what comes next?
9: This morning, the jury in the Lindsay Clancy murder trial is due back in a Massachusetts courtroom for a fifth day of deliberations after telling the judge yesterday that they're unable to reach a verdict.
10: I know that this was a long trial, all right? I know there were over 80 witnesses, there were over 300 exhibits, But because of that, I'm going to ask you to go back out, keeping in mind all the instructions that I gave you.
9: They did return for hours of additional deliberations, a sign experts say points to a small number of jurors being holdouts. They're deciding whether Clancy, who admits killing her three young children, should go to prison or a mental health facility. The defense says Clancy struggled with postpartum psychosis, but prosecutors insist she knew right from wrong. ABC News legal analyst Bernarda Villalona says the life experience of those nine women and three men on the jury matters.
11: Jury composition plays a huge role in deliberations. We don't know if any of those women are mothers. We don't know whether they suffered any type of postpartum depression or if any of the 12 jurors that are sitting suffered any form of depression, which plays a role as well.
9: If jurors come back today and say they're still deadlocked, the judge can send them back again today before he has the discretion to declare a mistrial, which would force prosecutors to decide whether to try Clancy again.
8: The jury has deliberated for 22 hours so far. That's about 5 hours less than deliberations in the high-profile murder trial of Karen Reed in Massachusetts back in 2024. A mistrial was declared in that case, and Reed was tried again and acquitted.
7: Longtime Wheel of Fortune announcer Jim Thornton has been suspended pending an investigation. TMZ reports it stems from an alleged incident on a flight to L.A. His lawyers say a fellow passenger made a complaint, but Thornton was cleared after talking to police. His lawyer did not elaborate on the complaint.
8: Coming up, the professional sports team just sold at a record price.
7: Also ahead, hear from the woman attacked by an otter who needed 38 stitches.
12: Friday night, a mother murdered.
13: Have you ever encountered a case like this?
12: The stunning 2020 true crime.
13: All kinds of possibilities are on the table.
14: We've investigated the ex-husband. We've investigated a pastor. We've investigated a ventriloquist.
13: It's not often that a ventriloquist is a person of interest.
12: As unexpected as her murder was, no one was prepared for what would happen next. 2020 Friday night on ABC and stream on Disney Plus and Hulu.
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21: You shouldn't be trying to steal my house.
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21: No, you don't.
23: Police is on the way.
24: And that's when the squatter standoff started.
21: Get out of my house.
25: I realized that we really had a squatter on our hands.
26: I literally lost my
27: I have seen every scam in the book, I thought.
28: That's something that never, like, leaves you.
25: Get the out of our house.
8: Back now with former NFL quarterback Tony Romo taking responsibility after pleading no contest in his DUI case. He says constant pain from his football-related injuries led to his over-reliance on alcohol to get off pain medication. He says he's now making necessary changes. He remains suspended from CBS. Another big sale in pro sports. The Los Angeles Angels are being sold for a record price. ESPN reports Stan Kroenke, who also owns the LA Rams, is buying the team in a $4 billion deal. The Angels and their fans have suffered through 11 straight losing seasons.
7: We turn now to a bloody attack. A woman confronted by an angry otter in California. In the end, she needed more than three dozen stitches. We want to warn you, some of these images are graphic.
29: Yes, I just got attacked by an otter.
9: Lynette Bellin says the reality of what happened to her is just sinking in.
29: I've been swimming in Lake Tahoe for like 25 years. This has never happened. Like,
9: the water safety and self-rescue trainer says even she never saw this coming. She was going for her usual swim along Lake Tahoe's east shore when something latched onto her leg and pulled her underwater.
30: I turned around and there was this otter and it just came at me, teeth and claws and biting and scratching. And I immediately was just trying to get away from it.
9: Struggling for minutes, she says each time she managed to swim away, the otter came back even harder.
30: I screamed for help for a few times. And I was just like, well, that's futile. I'm out here by myself.
9: Eventually, she thrust herself onto the shoreline, climbing to safety. Several rabies shots, antibiotics, and a tetanus shot later, she's on the mend.
30: I got 38 stitches. I have 22 on one foot.
9: For a Washington State man visiting Alaska, a wild encounter of a different kind.
31: I turned around and there's a bear just charging straight up, like 15 feet away. And his mouth is open.
9: Jaden Nakora was hunting with his cousin Daniel when he says a bear suddenly came running out of the woods, charging at him.
31: And it was chewing on my face, and I could hear like the bones snapping in my nose. And I started seeing stars, and I was just waiting. Like, I was like, how's it going to be to just like step over the line, you know, from being like alive to being in heaven?
9: Daniel shot at the bear, but he says the animal still tackled him before eventually leaving the area. They quickly got Jaden's bleeding under control and called for help. He's now recovering, although he'll need more surgeries.
31: Well, it was like just a miracle that God spared our lives.
7: Yeah, he says he recorded a video for his wife and daughters thinking he wasn't going to make it.
8: Coming up, one airline does something it's never done before to make passengers more comfortable.
7: Plus, the new $500 toothbrush and what it can do.
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0: I met Joel. He was tall, handsome, magnetic. I knew I met the man I'm going to marry. My mom said, Jesus Christ, Caroline, you better not be a cop.
4: He was the family man, devoted father.
5: He was super cop.
0: And then one day, I got a text. I had no idea the lie that he was living.
6: He knew something wasn't right.
0: He had a severe sex addiction.
10: He was clocking in and then going to have sex with people.
6: In his cop car while on duty.
11: Who did you have sex with? Why can't you just be honest?
12: I am being honest.
6: I was shocked my dad could do something so stupid.
0: Banging on the door.
13: Man to man, stay away from my wife.
14: You're throwing your family away over this.
0: He looked at me and said, if I were in your shoes, I'd run.
6: And then things got really bad.
0: It was a betrayal that is just another level.
17: 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Dirty Secrets.
18: All right, let's go, let's go, let's go, come on.
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33: 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Let's go. Let's go. Let's do it.
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20: Because once the game starts.
36: 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You better get on that bus.
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7: To check the pulse, we begin with JetBlue going first class for the first time.
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7: It's the latest airline responding to customers who are increasingly demanding more premium experiences while economy cabins get smaller. Mm. And hey, speaking of premium, there's a new toothbrush hitting the market.
8: Oh yeah, Dyson has introduced an AI-powered toothbrush that costs $500. It has a built-in camera to get a better look at those hard-to-reach areas, and it can trigger a precision burst of mouth rinse where it's needed. It also flosses for you.
7: Hmm.
8: Next, an emotional goodbye from singer Ariana Grande.
7: Yeah, so she just wrapped up her tour in London after announcing that she'll be taking a step back from public life. She thanked fans at the end of her final performance last night. Grande's break from performing follows public scrutiny of her weight loss. Next, a home burglary suspect caught in the act.
8: Imagine coming home to this. A bobcat was standing on the stairs of this home in Washington State. It had followed the family's pet inside. Authorities safely removed it from the home and no one was hurt. And finally, gotta get that bacon.
7: Yeah, the breakfast favorite is also the favorite of this dog who is desperately trying to reach that packet of bacon on the counter.
8: Top headlines next.
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8: Checking more top stories, a new message from Canada's Prime Minister to President Trump. Stop trying to be tough. Mark Carney's message comes amid stalled trade negotiations with new Canadian tariffs on American products set to take effect next week.
7: A government whistleblower is warning the Postal Service's new mail-in ballot system has potentially catastrophic problems that could impact the midterm elections and result in thousands of ballots being rejected. Democrats have vowed to investigate.
8: Children in Ukraine are back in school, returning to underground classrooms as Russia intensifies its daytime bombing campaign. Meanwhile, Ukraine is ramping up drone attacks in Russia, claiming Russian airspace should be considered closed.
7: All 6 people in this small plane that made a hard landing in Central California are okay. The plane overshot the runway in Porterville. It was carrying a team of doctors to perform a surgery.
8: Today's weather, flooding concerns in southeast Texas, dangerously hot in the plains, and severe storms later from Detroit to Philadelphia.
7: And finally, a truly impressive garden.
8: Here's Danny New.
19: It's time for my husband to prune his giant water lilies.
21: As the summer begins to close,
22: 61 inches!
21: We are visiting a garden in central Tennessee that has become, as they say in botany, a bit of an annual.
23: When summer comes, it's definitely like a thing. Like, when's the next water lily update?
21: Brian and Dom here are the owners of Red Leaf Ranch, which has thousands of plants from all over the world. But every summer...
24: She's beauty. She's grace.
21: Folks online seem to be blown away by the size of their water lilies.
25: Was I supposed to know lily pads could get that big? I thought they just held frogs.
23: No, they get bigger than that.
22: And another 5.
26: Oh my God, we don't have any more.
21: In fact, a few days ago, they even won a contest in the famous Water Lily Weigh Off after their pad was able to hold up 195 pounds.
27: Come check this.
21: But in reality, Brian and Dominic have to split their attention among all the species growing on their 15-acre property. Particularly, Dom loves growing carnivorous plants, which are not terrifying to learn about at all.
23: Usually, whatever it is, a bug or a mouse, it drowns.

0: treasury yields, which then creates an increased cost of doing business. So just about everything we buy on credit's about ready to get much more expensive.
1: As a result, mortgage and credit card rates here at home are spiking, and the government's more than $40 trillion debt is getting even more expensive to pay off. Economists fear inflation will get worse, and the possibility of the Federal Reserve raising interest rates is driving borrowing costs even higher.
0: The silver lining in this dark financial cloud that's gathering is that if you're a dedicated saver, you're going to be able to take your cash and put it in such things such as certificates of deposit, and you're going to be earning over 5% on that.
1: As the war drags on, we're learning more about the latest shakeup at the Pentagon. Army Secretary Dan Driscoll resigning after clashing with Defense Secretary Pete Hegseth. Sources say Driscoll had repeatedly warned the White House about Hegseth's widespread firing of senior military officers, even telling President Trump that Hegseth's removal of some of the Army's most experienced leaders was hurting the force. Sources say President Trump appeared surprised by the extent of the problem. And now the New York Times reports Hegseth is targeting seven more Army officers. Still, the White House saying the president has complete trust in Secretary Hegseth. But polls show rising disapproval for the war. Influential podcaster Joe Rogan now accusing Trump of renaming Lake Ontario to distract Americans from the war.
2: Distract you from the fact that we're in a war that we can't win in Iran?
3: The administration says progress is being made shipping oil through the Strait of Hormuz. President Trump insisting overnight he is no longer trying to force Iran back to the bargaining table, saying, "I couldn't care less if they sign a deal." Hannah, Sophie.
4: Lionel, thanks. A major political headline overnight. 80-year-old Massachusetts Senator Ed Markey has easily defeated his younger primary challenger. Markey, a progressive, beat 47-year-old Congressman Seth Moulton by more than 30 points, arguing Moulton's more moderate agenda is out of touch with Massachusetts Democrats. Markey, who would be 86 at the end of his next term, says he's more energized than ever. The third largest county in Texas will have fewer polling sites this November. Republican officials in Tarrant County, which includes Fort Worth, have voted to close 92 polling locations to cut costs. They argue they still have more sites than required by law. Democrats claim the move will reduce turnout in minority communities.
5: Out of the crackdown on illegal immigration and the death of a Haitian immigrant in Ohio, raising questions about how authorities are handling certain cases. Ohio's Republican governor is among those speaking out. Here's ABC's Karen Hua.
6: This morning, questions being raised in Ohio after a Haitian immigrant and college freshman apparently took his own life after losing his protected immigration status. ICE recently fitted 20-year-old Pierre Damas Bell with an ankle monitor. His family says the shame prompted him to walk into the path of a truck on Interstate 70. A local pastor read a statement from Bell's father.
7: After my son was outfitted with the ankle monitor, he felt like he was treated like an animal. He's a soccer player, and he felt embarrassed and humiliated.
6: Bell came to the U.S. in 2024 to join his parents who'd fled Haiti. He was an honor student studying neuroscience and planning to go on to medical school. Recently posting on social media, "I didn't come here to commit a crime or hurt anyone." But the Trump administration has revoked temporary protected status for Haitian nationals, arguing temporary means just that, temporary. Ohio's Republican governor is criticizing the administration's approach.
8: Was it really wise to look at someone like that and say, you know, we're gonna kick you out of the country, we'll put an ankle monitor on you? To me, it just doesn't make any sense.
6: Immigration authorities have been ramping up arrests. Sources say 50,000 people in the U.S. illegally were detained last month alone, including 2,100 in New York, described by Homeland Security as criminals.
9: Back to Pierre Damas Bell, Homeland Security did not comment on the case. But we should note, immigration officers have used ankle monitors for decades, including under Democratic administrations. Hannah?
4: Karen, thanks. Well, the death toll in Nepal and Tibet has surpassed 1,100, 7 days after a glacier collapsed and unleashed a deadly flood. Rescuers are using drones with thermal cameras in the hopes of finding people trapped underground in a network of tunnels. New images are coming in showing the staggering scale of the devastation. Nearly 4,000 people are still missing, including 75 Americans.
5: The biggest school district in America has made a decision about artificial intelligence. New York City schools are banning AI in pre-K through eighth grade. Officials say the ban for the upcoming school year will allow students and teachers to develop human connections, build relationships, and spark creativity. The district plans to spend the next year studying the impacts of the technology.
4: Time now for your Wednesday weather.
10: Good morning. Tropical rains from the remnants of Edouard continue to soak parts of southeast Texas. The storm will continue to weaken, kind of rain itself out as we go through the day, but still some decent rains north of Houston, a widespread 1 to 2 inches from Liberty to Lufkin. Some pockets may actually go over 4 inches of rainfall. Then it's more severe weather from Detroit to D.C., even into New York, and the round in the northeast is tonight. It's more to the south from Columbus to Richmond tomorrow. Meanwhile, south of that front, it's scorching heat, 100-degree feel-like readings all the way into the weekend. That's your forecast. I'm ABC News senior meteorologist Lee Goldberg.
4: Coming up, a longtime member of the Wheel of Fortune family now under investigation.
5: Also ahead, how a biker survived this crash, speeding right into a bus.
4: And jury deadlocked. What's next at the Lindsay Clancy trial as the mother who killed her three kids awaits her fate?
11: Friday night, a mother murdered.
12: Have you ever encountered a case like this?
11: The stunning 2020 true crime.
12: All kinds of possibilities are on the table.
13: We've investigated the ex-husband. We've investigated a pastor. We've investigated a ventriloquist.
12: It's not often that a ventriloquist is a person of interest.
11: As unexpected as her murder was, no one was prepared for what would happen next. 2020, Friday night on ABC and stream on Disney Plus and Hulu.
14: All across America.
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4: Critics are raving about the Dog Stars.
5: Arm up!
4: Time magazine calls it sublime. It's terrifying and poetic. The cast is sensational.
6: We have no idea what's out there.
4: A post-apocalyptic thriller that breathes new life into the genre. 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The Dog Stars, rated R, now playing in theaters and IMAX.
7: Michael Strahan reporting from the Sagrada Familia in Barcelona. Wherever the story is, we'll take you there. You're watching ABC News Live.
8: Back now with this motorcyclist making a dangerous entrance into a moving bus. The man flying right into that bus at a busy intersection in Colombia. The view from inside the bus shows him landing on some seats. He walked away seemingly uninjured.
9: Now to the Lindsay Clancy trial, the mother charged with killing her three children. Jurors say they're deadlocked. The big question now, what comes next?
10: This morning, the jury in the Lindsay Clancy murder trial is due back in a Massachusetts courtroom for a fifth day of deliberations after telling the judge yesterday that they're unable to reach a verdict.
11: I know that this was a long trial, all right? I know there were over 80 witnesses. There were over 300 exhibits. But because of that, I'm going to ask you to go back out, keeping in mind all of the instructions that I gave you.
10: They did return for hours of additional deliberations. Assigned experts say points to a small number of jurors being holdouts. They're deciding whether Clancy, who admits killing her three young children, should go to prison or a mental health facility. The defense says Clancy struggled with postpartum psychosis, but prosecutors insist she knew right from wrong. ABC News legal analyst Bernarda Villalona says the life experience of those nine women and three men on the jury matters.
12: Jury composition plays a huge role in deliberations. We don't know if any of those women are mothers. We don't know whether they suffered any type of postpartum depression or if any of the 12 jurors that are sitting suffered any form of depression, which plays a role as well.
10: If jurors come back today and say they're still deadlocked, the judge can send them back again today before he has the discretion to declare a mistrial, which would force prosecutors to decide whether to try Clancy again.
9: The jury has deliberated for 22 hours so far. That's about 5 hours less than deliberations in the high-profile murder trial of Karen Reed in Massachusetts back in 2024. A mistrial was declared in that case, and Reed was tried again and acquitted.
8: Longtime Wheel of Fortune announcer Jim Thornton has been suspended pending an investigation. TMZ reports it stems from an alleged incident on a flight to L.A. His lawyers say a fellow passenger made a complaint, but Thornton was cleared after talking to police. His lawyer did not elaborate on the complaint.
9: Coming up, the professional sports team just sold at a record price.
8: Also ahead, hear from the woman attacked by an otter who needed 38 stitches.
13: Friday night, a mother murdered.
14: Have you ever encountered a case like this?
13: The stunning 2020 true crime.
14: All kinds of possibilities are on the table.
15: We've investigated the ex-husband. We've investigated a pastor. We've investigated a ventriloquist.
14: It's not often that a ventriloquist is a person of interest.
13: As unexpected as her murder was, no one was prepared for what would happen next. 2020, Friday night on ABC and stream on Disney Plus and Hulu.
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24: You shouldn't be trying to steal my house.
25: I live here. 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
24: No, you don't.
25: Police is on the way.
26: And that's when the squatter standoff started.
24: Get out of my house.
27: I realized that we really had a squatter on our hands.
28: I literally lost my
29: I have seen every scam in the book, I thought.
30: That's something that never, like, leaves you.
27: Get the out of our house.
9: Back now with former NFL quarterback Tony Romo taking responsibility after pleading no contest in his DUI case. He says constant pain from his football-related injuries led to his over-reliance on alcohol to get off pain medication. He says he's now making necessary changes. He remains suspended from CBS. Another big sale in pro sports. The Los Angeles Angels are being sold for a record price. ESPN reports Stan Kroenke, who also owns the LA Rams, is buying the team in a $4 billion deal. The Angels and their fans have suffered through 11 straight losing seasons.
8: We turn now to a bloody attack. A woman confronted by an angry otter in California. In the end, she needed more than three dozen stitches. We want to warn you, some of these images are graphic.
31: Yes, I just got attacked by an otter.
10: Lynette Bellin says the reality of what happened to her is just sinking in.
31: I've been swimming in Lake Tahoe for like 25 years. This has never happened. Like,
10: the water safety and self-rescue trainer says even she never saw this coming. She was going for her usual swim along Lake Tahoe's east shore when something latched onto her leg and pulled her underwater.
32: I turned around and there was this otter and it just came at me, teeth and claws and biting and scratching. And I immediately was just trying to get away from it.
10: Struggling for minutes, she says each time she managed to swim away, the otter came back even harder.
32: I screamed for help for a few times. And I was just like, well, that's futile. I'm out here by myself.
10: Eventually, she thrust herself onto the shoreline, climbing to safety. Several rabies shots, antibiotics, and a tetanus shot later, she's on the mend.
32: I got 38 stitches. I have 22 on one foot.
10: For a Washington State man visiting Alaska, a wild encounter of a different kind.
33: I turned around and there's a bear just charging straight up, like 15 feet away. And his mouth is open.
10: Jaden Nakora was hunting with his cousin Daniel when he says a bear suddenly came running out of the woods, charging at him.
33: And it was chewing on my face and I could hear like the bones snapping in my nose. And I started seeing stars and I was just waiting. Like, I was like, how's it going to be to just like step over the line, you know, from being like alive to being in heaven?
10: Daniel shot at the bear, but he says the animal still tackled him before eventually leaving the area. They quickly got Jaden's bleeding under control and called for help. He's now recovering, although he'll need more surgeries.
33: Well, it was like just a miracle that God spared our lives.
8: Yeah, he says he recorded a video for his wife and daughters thinking he wasn't going to make it.
9: Coming up, one airline does something it's never done before to make passengers more comfortable.
8: Plus, the new $500 toothbrush and what it can do.
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35: I met Joel. He was tall, handsome, magnetic. I knew I met the man I'm going to marry. My mom said, Jesus Christ, Caroline, you better not be a cop.
36: He was the family man, devoted father.
37: He was super cop.
35: And then one day, I got a text. I had no idea the lie that he was living.
0: She knew something wasn't right.
35: He had a severe sex addiction.
4: He was clocking in and then going to have sex with people.
0: In his cop car while on duty.
5: Who did you have sex with? Why can't you just be honest?
6: I am being honest.
0: I was shocked my dad could do something so stupid.
35: Banging on the door.
6: Man to man, stay away from my wife.
7: You're throwing your family away over this.
35: He looked at me and said, if I were in your shoes, I'd run.
0: And then things got really bad.
35: It was a betrayal that is just another level.
11: Betrayal. Dirty Secrets.
12: All right, let's go, let's go, let's go, come on.
0: Let's go.
14: Super Bowl 61 is coming.
0: Let's go, let's go, let's go.
14: And everyone's going.
4: Okay, let's go.
15: Let's go.
4: Come on, let's go.
15: Let's go.
4: Let's go. Let's do it.
16: Let's go.
14: Because once the game starts.
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14: Everything else stops.
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8: Time to check the pulse. 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
9: It's being called Blue First. 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
8: It's the latest airline responding to customers who are increasingly demanding more premium experiences while economy cabins get smaller. Mm. And hey, speaking of premium, there's a new toothbrush hitting the market.
9: Oh yeah, Dyson has introduced an AI-powered toothbrush that costs $500. It has a built-in camera to get a better look at those hard-to-reach areas, and it can trigger a precision burst of mouth rinse where it's needed. It also flosses for you.
8: Hmm.
9: Next, an emotional goodbye from singer Ariana Grande.
8: Yeah, so she just wrapped up her tour in London after announcing that she'll be taking a step back from public life. She thanked fans at the end of her final performance last night. Grande's break from performing follows public scrutiny of her weight loss. Next, a home burglary suspect caught in the act.
9: Imagine coming home to this. A bobcat was standing on the stairs of this home in Washington State. It had followed the family's pet inside. Authorities safely removed it from the home and no one was hurt. And finally, gotta get that bacon.
8: Yeah, the breakfast favorite is also the favorite of this dog who is desperately trying to reach that packet of bacon on the counter.
9: Top headlines next.
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21: 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In the flood zone, the painstaking search for the missing continues.
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9: Checking more top stories, a new message from Canada's Prime Minister to President Trump. Stop trying to be tough. Mark Carney's message comes amid stalled trade negotiations with new Canadian tariffs on American products set to take effect next week.
8: A government whistleblower is warning the Postal Service's new mail-in ballot system has potentially catastrophic problems that could impact the midterm elections and result in thousands of ballots being rejected. Democrats have vowed to investigate.
9: Children in Ukraine are back in school, returning to underground classrooms as Russia intensifies its daytime bombing campaign. Meanwhile, Ukraine is ramping up drone attacks in Russia, claiming Russian airspace should be considered closed.
8: All 6 people in this small plane that made a hard landing in Central California are okay. The plane overshot the runway in Porterville. It was carrying a team of doctors to perform a surgery.
9: Today's weather, flooding concerns in southeast Texas, dangerously hot in the plains, and severe storms later from Detroit to Philadelphia.
8: And finally, a truly impressive garden.
9: Here's Danny New.
16: It's time for my husband to prune his giant water lilies.
22: As the summer begins to close,
23: 61 inches!
22: We are visiting a garden in central Tennessee that has become, as they say in botany, a bit of an annual.
24: When summer comes, it's definitely like a thing. Like, when's the next water lily update?
22: Brian and Dom here are the owners of Red Leaf Ranch, which has thousands of plants from all over the world. But every summer,
25: she's beauty, she's grace.
22: Folks online seem to be blown away by the size of their water lilies.
26: Was I supposed to know lily pads could get that big? I thought they just held frogs.
24: No, they get bigger than that.
27: And another 5.
28: Oh my God, we don't have any more.
22: In fact, a few days ago, they even won a contest in the famous Water Lily Weigh-Off after their pad was able to hold up 195 pounds.
29: Come check this.
22: But in reality, Brian and Dominic have to split their attention among all the species growing on their 15-acre property. Particularly, Dom loves growing carnivorous plants, which are not terrifying to learn about at all.
24: Usually, whatever it is, a bug or a mouse, it drowns first. And then over the course of just a few days to weeks, it digests it.
30: Oh my God.
22: So let's just stick to the water lilies, which unfortunately are an actual annual. So after the guys planted them only this past March, they will soon go up to the great water lily in the sky. But don't remind Dominic.
24: When I hear people say, oh, they're just plants, I'm like, no, they're not. They're my kids, literally. Literally.
31: By the way, guys, Brian and Dominic said they feel Tennessee is the Goldilocks of climates, where it's not too hot, not too cold for growing anything. And they said they have species from every continent besides Antarctica.
9: Truly so impressive.
8: It really is.
9: That's your Good Morning America First Look.
8: Have a great day.
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9: Right now on Good Morning America First Look, a tropical storm batters the Gulf Coast. Up to a foot of rain expected, closing schools, triggering flood concerns. And in the north, we hear from this man who survived a lightning strike.
8: Growing worries on Wall Street about the economy as the war against Iran escalates. Why borrowing costs are surging, affecting everything from mortgage.
32: ABC News, I'm Sherry Preston. A new round of U.S. strikes on Iran. CENTCOM releasing video of the attacks, which it says were targeting the country's Revolutionary Guard.
33: On social media, the president confirmed the new U.S. strikes near the Strait of Hormuz were retaliation to Iran's, quote, failed attempt at adding sea mines. And because of Iran's strikes on a U.S. military base in Jordan over the weekend.
32: ABC's Dave Packer. Crews are still searching for anyone who might be alive following the massive flooding between Nepal and Tibet. The Nepali army says it rescued another 119 people, but the 3,800 remain missing. Tropical storm Edward gaining strength as it went ashore along the Texas-Louisiana state line.
34: It's always worse along the coast.
36: Officials asking people to be on alert for life-threatening flooding. Residents could see storm surge up to 3 feet in some places.
32: ABC's Melissa Adon in Texas, a deadlocked jury, but more deliberations today in the Massachusetts trial of Lindsey Clancy. This is ABC News.
9: Also this morning, we're hearing from a man who just barely survived a lightning strike.
36: Tropical storm Edward making landfall along the Texas-Louisiana border. packing winds topping 60 miles per hour, unleashing rounds of heavy rain. Up to 12 inches expected, triggering flood warnings along the coast.
0: We're near the Texas Louisiana state line. We feel those incredibly heavy rain bands as Tropical Storm Edward moved inland.
36: Rough surf churning up at Sabine Pass, a vital shipping hub. Trees uprooted, power lines snapped, tens of thousands of power outages reported. Storms also pounding the Northeast, soaking parts of Pennsylvania to New York. And now we're hearing from the man who recently survived a lightning strike in New York City. The dramatic moments caught on camera as Thomas Fahmy walked to his car, the lightning bolt knocking him to the ground.
2: It was such a surreal experience. My feet were severely in pain, numbing. I felt like I was walking on balloons. That's how I felt. My feet were so swollen.
36: He spent the night in the hospital, but remarkably did not suffer any major injuries. The incident comes as we learn about a deadly lightning strike in Florida. Steve Matheson, a father of four, died after being struck while jet skiing near Fort DeSoto. His family says he and a friend had stopped to help a boater.
3: Just all around standout guy. Couldn't think of a better person, you know, just amazing person.
36: Days earlier in South Florida, a mother and her young daughter were also killed by lightning.
9: There's another weather threat to watch this weekend. A Pacific storm could bring heavy rain to Southern California.
8: The man accused of killing conservative activist Charlie Kirk will now head to trial. A Utah judge ruled there is enough evidence to try Tyler Robinson on a capital murder charge. He's allowing prosecutors to seek the death penalty. Kirk family saying, quote, the decision marks an important step in our family's pursuit of justice for him. Every step in this process carries the weight of all that Charlie's murder has taken from his family, especially his children who will grow up without their father.
9: Now to the economy and growing worry on Wall Street. Borrowing costs are surging, affecting everything from mortgages to credit card rates. It's thanks in part to inflation and the war against Iran, which intensified overnight. Here's ABC's Lina Moise.
4: This morning, the war with Iran intensifying, driving up oil prices and fueling more concern about the broader economy. The U.S. overnight striking more targets in Iran, calling it retaliation for Iran trying to add more sea mines into the Strait of Hormuz. Iran, in return, fired more missiles at U.S. bases in the region.
5: The geopolitical tensions have boiled over once again, and that's dragging up the price of oil, which incidentally is causing an increase in long-term treasury yields, which then creates an increased cost of doing business. So just about everything we buy on credit is about ready to get much more expensive.
4: As a result, mortgage and credit card rates here at home are spiking, and the government's more than $40 trillion debt is getting even more expensive to pay off. Economists fear inflation will get worse, and the possibility of the Federal Reserve raising interest rates is driving borrowing costs even higher.
5: The silver lining in this dark financial cloud that's gathering is that if you're a dedicated saver, you're going to be able to take your cash and put it in such things such as certificates of deposit, and you're going to be earning over 5% on that.
4: As the war drags on, we're learning more about the latest shakeup at the Pentagon. Army Secretary Dan Driscoll resigning after clashing with Defense Secretary Pete Hegseth. Sources say Driscoll had repeatedly warned the White House about Hegseth's widespread firing of senior military officers, even telling President Trump that Hegseth's removal of some of the Army's most experienced leaders was hurting the force. Sources say President Trump appeared surprised by the extent of the problem. And now the New York Times reports Hegseth is targeting seven more Army officers. Still, the White House saying the president has complete trust in Secretary Hegseth. But polls show rising disapproval for the war. Influential podcaster Joe Rogan now accusing Trump of renaming Lake Ontario to distract Americans from the war.
6: Distract you from the fact that we're in a war that we can't win in Iran?
4: The administration says progress is being made shipping oil through the Strait of Hormuz. President Trump insisting overnight he is no longer trying to force Iran back to the bargaining table, saying, I couldn't care less if they sign a deal. Hannah, Sophie.
8: Lionel, thanks. A major political headline overnight. 80-year-old Massachusetts Senator Ed Markey has easily defeated his younger primary challenger. Markey, a progressive, beat 47-year-old Congressman Seth Moulton by more than 30 points, arguing Moulton's more moderate agenda is out of touch with Massachusetts Democrats. Markey, who would be 86 at the end of his next term, says he's more energized than ever.
9: The third largest county in Texas will have fewer polling sites this November. Republican officials in Tarrant County, which includes Fort Worth, have voted to close 92 polling locations to cut costs. They argue they still have more sites than required by law. Democrats claim the move will reduce turnout in minority communities. Out of the crackdown on illegal immigration and the death of a Haitian immigrant in Ohio, raising questions about how authorities are handling certain cases. Ohio's Republican governor is among those speaking out. Here's ABC's Karen Hua.
7: This morning, questions being raised in Ohio after a Haitian immigrant and college freshman apparently took his own life after losing his protected immigration status. ICE recently fitted 20-year-old Pierre Damas Bell with an ankle monitor. His family says the shame prompted him to walk into the path of a truck on Interstate 70. A local pastor read a statement from Bell's father.
10: After my son was outfitted with the ankle monitor, he felt like he was treated like an animal. He's a soccer player, and he felt embarrassed and humiliated.
7: Bell came to the U.S. in 2024 to join his parents who'd fled Haiti. He was an honor student studying neuroscience and planning to go on to medical school. Recently posting on social media, I didn't come here to commit a crime or hurt anyone. But the Trump administration has revoked temporary protected status for Haitian nationals, arguing temporary means just that, temporary. Ohio's Republican governor is criticizing the administration's approach.
11: Was it really wise to look at someone like that and say, you know, we're gonna kick you out of the country, we'll put an ankle monitor on you? To me, it just doesn't make any sense.
7: Immigration authorities have been ramping up arrests. Sources say 50,000 people in the U.S. illegally were detained last month alone, including 2,100 in New York, described by Homeland Security as criminals.
12: Back to Pierre Damas Bell, Homeland Security did not comment on the case. But we should note, immigration officers have used ankle monitors for decades, including under Democratic administrations. Hannah?
9: Karen, thanks. Well, the death toll in Nepal and Tibet has surpassed 1,100, 7 days after a glacier collapsed and unleashed a deadly flood. Rescuers are using drones with thermal cameras in the hopes of finding people trapped underground in a network of tunnels. New images are coming in showing the staggering scale of the devastation. Nearly 4,000 people are still missing, including 75 Americans.
36: The biggest school district in America has made a decision about artificial intelligence. New York City schools are banning AI in pre-K through eighth grade. Officials say the ban for the upcoming school year will allow students and teachers to develop human connections, build relationships, and spark creativity. The district plans to spend the next year studying the impacts of the technology.
9: Time now for your Wednesday weather.
13: Good morning. Tropical rains from the remnants of Edouard continue to soak parts of southeast Texas. The storm will continue to weaken, kind of rain itself out as we go through the day, but still some decent rains north of Houston, a widespread 1 to 2 inches from Liberty to Lufkin. Some pockets may actually go over 4 inches of rainfall. Then it's more severe weather from Detroit to D.C., even into New York, and the round in the northeast is tonight. It's more to the south from Columbus to Richmond tomorrow. Meanwhile, south of that front, it's scorching heat, 100-degree feel-like readings all the way into the weekend. That's your forecast. I'm ABC News senior meteorologist Lee Goldberg.
9: Coming up, a longtime member of the Wheel of Fortune family now under investigation.
36: Also ahead, how a biker survived this crash, speeding right into a bus.
9: And jury deadlocked. What's next at the Lindsay Clancy trial as the mother who killed her three kids awaits her fate?
14: Friday night, a mother murdered.
15: Have you ever encountered a case like this?
14: The stunning 2020 true crime.
15: All kinds of possibilities are on the table.
16: We've investigated the ex-husband. We've investigated a pastor. We've investigated a ventriloquist.
15: It's not often that a ventriloquist is a person of interest.
14: As unexpected as her murder was, no one was prepared for what would happen next. 2020, Friday night on ABC and stream on Disney Plus and Hulu.
17: All across America.
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0: GMA. It's an invitation to come together. Brighten your morning.
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2: 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It's terrifying and poetic. The cast is sensational.
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5: I'm Selena Wang in Beijing for the historic Trump-Xi summit. Wherever the story is, we'll take you there. You're watching ABC News Live.
6: Back now with this motorcyclist making a dangerous entrance into a moving bus. The man flying right into that bus at a busy intersection in Colombia. The view from inside the bus shows him landing on some seats. He walked away seemingly uninjured.
7: Now to the Lindsay Clancy trial, the mother charged with killing her three children. Jurors say they're deadlocked. The big question now, what comes next?
8: This morning, the jury in the Lindsay Clancy murder trial is due back in a Massachusetts courtroom for a fifth day of deliberations after telling the judge yesterday that they're unable to reach a verdict.
9: I know that this was a long trial, all right? I know there were over 80 witnesses. There were over 300 exhibits. But because of that, I'm going to ask you to go back out, keeping in mind all the instructions that I gave you.
8: They did return for hours of additional deliberations, a sign experts say points to a small number of jurors being holdouts. They're deciding whether Clancy, who admits killing her three young children, should go to prison or a mental health facility. The defense says Clancy struggled with postpartum psychosis, but prosecutors insist she knew right from wrong. ABC News legal analyst Bernarda Villalona says the life experience of those nine women and three men on the jury matters.
10: Jury composition plays a huge role in deliberations. We don't know if any of those women are mothers. We don't know whether they suffered any type of postpartum depression or if any of the 12 jurors that are sitting suffered any form of depression, which plays a role as well.
8: If jurors come back today and say they're still deadlocked, the judge can send them back again today before he has the discretion to declare a mistrial, which would force prosecutors to decide whether to try Clancy again.
7: The jury has deliberated for 22 hours so far. That's about 5 hours less than deliberations in the high-profile murder trial of Karen Reed in Massachusetts back in 2024. A mistrial was declared in that case, and Reed was tried again and acquitted.
6: Longtime Wheel of Fortune announcer Jim Thornton has been suspended pending an investigation. TMZ reports it stems from an alleged incident on a flight to L.A. His lawyers say a fellow passenger made a complaint, but Thornton was cleared after talking to police. His lawyer did not elaborate on the complaint.
7: Coming up, the professional sports team just sold at a record price.
6: Also ahead, hear from the woman attacked by an otter who needed 38 stitches.
11: Friday night, a mother murdered.
12: Have you ever encountered a case like this?
11: The stunning 2020 true crime.
12: All kinds of possibilities are on the table.
13: We've investigated the ex-husband. We've investigated a pastor. We've investigated a ventriloquist.
12: It's not often that a ventriloquist is a person of interest.
11: As unexpected as her murder was, no one was prepared for what would happen next. 2020, Friday night on ABC and stream on Disney Plus and Hulu.
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21: 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In the flood zone, the painstaking search for the missing continues.
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24: You shouldn't be trying to steal my house.
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24: No, you don't.
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24: Get out of my house.
27: I realized that we really had a squatter on our hands.
28: I literally lost my...
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27: Get the out of our house.
7: Back now with former NFL quarterback Tony Romo taking responsibility after pleading no contest in his DUI case. He says constant pain from his football-related injuries led to his over-reliance on alcohol to get off pain medication. He says he's now making necessary changes. He remains suspended from CBS. Another big sale in pro sports. The Los Angeles Angels are being sold for a record price. ESPN reports Stan Kroenke, who also owns the LA Rams, is buying the team in a $4 billion deal. The Angels and their fans have suffered through 11 straight losing seasons.
6: We turn now to a bloody attack. A woman confronted by an angry otter in California. In the end, she needed more than three dozen stitches. We want to warn you, some of these images are graphic.
31: Yeah, I just got attacked by an otter.
32: Lynette Bellin says the reality of what happened to her is just sinking in.
31: I've been swimming in Lake Tahoe for like 25 years. This has never happened. Like,
32: the water safety and self-rescue trainer says even she never saw this coming. She was going for her usual swim along Lake Tahoe's east shore when something latched onto her leg and pulled her underwater.
33: I turned around and there was this otter and it just came at me, teeth and claws and biting and scratching. And I immediately was just trying to get away from it.
32: Struggling for minutes, she says each time she managed to swim away, the otter came back even harder.
33: I screamed for help for a few times. And I was just like, well, that's futile. I'm out here by myself.
32: Eventually, she thrust herself onto the shoreline, climbing to safety. Several rabies shots, antibiotics, and a tetanus shot later, she's on the mend.
33: I got 38 stitches. I have 22 on one foot.
32: For a Washington State man visiting Alaska, a wild encounter of a different kind.
34: I turn around and there's a bear just charging straight up, like 15 feet away. His mouth is open.
32: Jaden Nakora was hunting with his cousin Daniel when he says a bear suddenly came running out of the woods, charging at him.
34: And it was chewing on my face, and I could hear like the bones snapping in my nose. And I started seeing stars, and I was just waiting. Like, I was like, how's it going to be to just like step over the line, you know, from being like alive to being in heaven?
32: Daniel shot at the bear, but he says the animal still tackled him before eventually leaving the area. They quickly got Jaden's bleeding under control and called for help. He's now recovering, although he'll need more surgeries.
34: Well, it was like just a miracle that God spared our lives.
6: Yeah, he says he recorded a video for his wife and daughters thinking he wasn't going to make it.
7: Coming up, one airline does something it's never done before to make passengers more comfortable.
6: Plus, the new $500 toothbrush and what it can do.
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37: I met Joel. He was tall, handsome, magnetic. I knew I met the man I'm gonna marry. My mom said, Jesus Christ, Caroline, you better not be a cop.
38: He was the family man, devoted father.
39: He was super cop.
37: And then one day, I got a text. I had no idea the lie that he was living.
0: He knew something wasn't right.
37: He had a severe sex addiction.
2: He was clocking in and then going to have sex with people.
0: In his cop car while on duty.
3: Who did you have sex with? Why can't you just be honest?
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0: I was shocked my dad could do something so stupid.
37: Banging on the door.
5: Man to man, stay away from my wife.
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37: He looked at me and said, if I were in your shoes, I'd run.
0: And then things got really bad.
37: It was a betrayal that is just another level.
9: 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Dirty Secrets.
10: All right, let's go, let's go, let's go, come on.
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14: 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Let's go. Let's go. Let's do it.
12: 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Because once the game starts.
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6: Time to check the pulse. We begin with JetBlue going first class for the first time.
7: It's being called Blue First. 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No word yet on how much it costs.
6: It's the latest airline responding to customers who are increasingly demanding more premium experiences while economy cabins get smaller. And hey, speaking of premium, there's a new toothbrush hitting the market.
7: Oh yeah, Dyson has introduced an AI-powered toothbrush that costs $500. It has a built-in camera to get a better look at those hard-to-reach areas, and it can trigger a precision burst of mouth rinse where it's needed. It also flosses for you. Next, an emotional goodbye from singer Ariana Grande.
6: Yeah, so she just wrapped up her tour in London after announcing that she'll be taking a step back from public life. She thanked fans at the end of her final performance last night. Grande's break from performing follows public scrutiny of her weight loss. Next, a home burglary suspect caught in the act.
7: Imagine coming home to this. A bobcat was standing on the stairs of this home in Washington State. It had followed the family's pet inside. Authorities say he removed it from the home and no one was hurt. And finally, gotta get that bacon.
6: Yeah, the breakfast favorite is also the favorite of this dog who is desperately trying to reach that packet of bacon on the counter.
7: Top headlines next.
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23: 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We're tracking several stories breaking this evening. In the flood zone, the painstaking search for the missing continues.
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7: Checking more top stories, a new message from Canada's Prime Minister to President Trump. Stop trying to be tough. Mark Carney's message comes amid stalled trade negotiations with new Canadian tariffs on American products set to take effect next week.
6: A government whistleblower is warning the Postal Service's new mail-in ballot system has potentially catastrophic problems that could impact the midterm elections and result in thousands of ballots being rejected. Democrats have vowed to investigate.
7: Children in Ukraine are back in school, returning to underground classrooms as Russia intensifies its daytime bombing campaign. Meanwhile, Ukraine is ramping up drone attacks in Russia, claiming Russian airspace should be considered closed.
6: All 6 people in this small plane that made a hard landing in Central California are okay. The plane overshot the runway in Porterville. It was carrying a team of doctors to perform a surgery.
7: Today's weather, flooding concerns in southeast Texas, dangerously hot in the plains, and severe storms later from Detroit to Philadelphia.
6: And finally, a truly impressive garden.
7: Here's Danny New.
25: It's time for my husband to prune his giant water lilies.
26: As the summer begins to close,
25: 61 inches!
26: We are visiting a garden in central Tennessee that has become, as they say in botany, a bit of an annual.
25: When summer comes, it's definitely like a thing. Like, when's the next water lily update?
26: Brian and Dom here are the owners of Red Leaf Ranch, which has thousands of plants from all over the world. But every summer...
25: She's beauty. She's grace.
26: Folks online seem to be blown away by the size of their water lilies.
27: Was I supposed to know lily pads could get that big? I thought they just held frogs.
25: No, they get bigger than that.
28: And another 5.
29: Oh my God, we don't have any more.
26: In fact, a few days ago, they even won a contest in the famous Water Lily Weigh-Off after their pad was able to hold up 195 pounds.
30: Come check this.
26: But in reality, Brian and Dominic have to split their attention among all the species growing on their 15-acre property. Particularly, Dom loves growing carnivorous plants, which are not terrifying to learn about at all.
25: Usually, whatever it is, a bug or a mouse, it drowns first. And then over the course of just a few days to weeks, it digests it.
31: Oh my God.
26: So let's just stick to the water lilies, which unfortunately are an actual annual. So after the guys planted them only this past March, they will soon go up to the great water lily in the sky. But don't remind Dominic.
25: When I hear people say, oh, they're just plants, I'm like, no, they're not. They're my kids, literally.
32: By the way, guys, Brian and Dominic said they feel Tennessee is the Goldilocks of climates, where it's not too hot, not too cold for growing anything. And they said they have species from every continent besides Antarctica.

0: And you're going to be earning over 5% on that.
1: As the war drags on, we're learning more about the latest shakeup at the Pentagon. Army Secretary Dan Driscoll resigning after clashing with Defense Secretary Pete Hegseth. Sources say Driscoll had repeatedly warned the White House about Hegseth's widespread firing of senior military officers, even telling President Trump that Hegseth's removal of some of the Army's most experienced leaders was hurting the force. Sources say President Trump appeared surprised by the extent of the problem. And now the New York Times reports Hegseth is targeting seven more Army officers. Still, the White House saying the president has complete trust in Secretary Hegseth. But polls show rising disapproval for the war. Influential podcaster Joe Rogan now accusing Trump of renaming Lake Ontario to distract Americans from the war.
2: Distract you from the fact that we're in a war that we can't win in Iran?
1: The administration says progress is being made shipping oil through the Strait of Hormuz. President Trump insisting overnight he is no longer trying to force Iran back to the bargaining table, saying, "I couldn't care less if they sign a deal." Hannah, Sophie.
3: Lionel, thanks. A major political headline overnight. 80-year-old Massachusetts Senator Ed Markey has easily defeated his younger primary challenger. Markey, a progressive, beat 47-year-old Congressman Seth Moulton by more than 30 points, arguing Moulton's more moderate agenda is out of touch with Massachusetts Democrats. Markey, who would be 86 at the end of his next term, says he's more energized than ever. The third largest county in Texas will have fewer polling sites this November. Republican officials in Tarrant County, which includes Fort Worth, have voted to close 92 polling locations to cut costs. They argue they still have more sites than required by law. Democrats claim the move will reduce turnout in minority communities.
4: Out of the crackdown on illegal immigration and the death of a Haitian immigrant in Ohio, raising questions about how authorities are handling certain cases. Ohio's Republican governor is among those speaking out. Here's ABC's Karen Hua.
5: This morning, questions being raised in Ohio after a Haitian immigrant and college freshman apparently took his own life after losing his protected immigration status. ICE recently fitted 20-year-old Pierre Damas Bell with an ankle monitor. His family says the shame prompted him to walk into the path of a truck on Interstate 70. A local pastor read a statement from Bell's father.
6: After my son was outfitted with the ankle monitor, he felt like he was treated like an animal. He's a soccer player. And he felt embarrassed and humiliated.
5: Bell came to the U.S. in 2024 to join his parents who'd fled Haiti. He was an honor student studying neuroscience and planning to go on to medical school. Recently posting on social media, "I didn't come here to commit a crime or hurt anyone." But the Trump administration has revoked temporary protected status for Haitian nationals, arguing temporary means just that, temporary. Ohio's Republican governor is criticizing the administration's approach.
7: Was it really wise to look at someone like that and say, you know, we're gonna kick you out of the country, we'll put an ankle monitor on you? To me, it just doesn't make any sense.
5: Immigration authorities have been ramping up arrests. Sources say 50,000 people in the U.S. illegally were detained last month alone, including 2,100 in New York, described by Homeland Security as criminals.
8: Back to Pierre Damas Bell, Homeland Security did not comment on the case. But we should note, immigration officers have used ankle monitors for decades, including under Democratic administrations. Hannah?
3: Karen, thanks. Well, the death toll in Nepal and Tibet has surpassed 1,100, 7 days after a glacier collapsed and unleashed a deadly flood. Rescuers are using drones with thermal cameras in the hopes of finding people trapped underground in a network of tunnels. New images are coming in showing the staggering scale of the devastation. Nearly 4,000 people are still missing, including 75 Americans.
4: The biggest school district in America has made a decision about artificial intelligence. New York City schools are banning AI in pre-K through eighth grade. Officials say the ban for the upcoming school year will allow students and teachers to develop human connections, build relationships, and spark creativity. The district plans to spend the next year studying the impacts of the technology.
3: Time now for your Wednesday weather.
9: Good morning. Tropical rains from the remnants of Edouard continue to soak parts of southeast Texas. The storm will continue to weaken, kind of rain itself out as we go through the day, but still some decent rains north of Houston, a widespread 1 to 2 inches from Liberty to Lufkin. Some pockets may actually go over 4 inches of rainfall. Then it's more severe weather from Detroit to D.C., even into New York, and the round in the northeast is tonight. It's more to the south from Columbus to Richmond tomorrow. Meanwhile, south of that front, It's scorching heat, 100-degree feel-like readings all the way into the weekend. That's your forecast. I'm ABC News senior meteorologist Lee Goldberg.
4: Coming up, a longtime member of the Wheel of Fortune family now under investigation. Also ahead, how a biker survived this crash, speeding right into a bus. And jury deadlocked. What's next at the Lindsay Clancy trial as the mother who killed her three kids awaits her fate?
10: Friday night, a mother murdered.
11: Have you ever encountered a case like this?
10: The stunning 2020 true crime.
11: All kinds of possibilities are on the table.
12: We've investigated the ex-husband. We've investigated a pastor. We've investigated a ventriloquist.
11: It's not often that a ventriloquist is a person of interest.
10: As unexpected as her murder was, no one was prepared for what would happen next. 2020, Friday night on ABC and stream on Disney Plus and Hulu.
13: All across America.
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3: 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It's terrifying and poetic. The cast is sensational.
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6: Reporting from the Kinmen Islands in Taiwan, I'm Brett Clennett. Wherever the story is, we'll take you there. 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
7: Back now with this motorcyclist making a dangerous entrance into a moving bus. The man flying right into that bus at a busy intersection in Colombia. The view from inside the bus shows him landing on some seats. He walked away seemingly uninjured.
8: Now to the Lindsay Clancy trial, the mother charged with killing her three children. Jurors say they're deadlocked. The big question now, what comes next?
9: This morning, the jury in the Lindsay Clancy murder trial is due back in a Massachusetts courtroom for a fifth day of deliberations after telling the judge yesterday that they're unable to reach a verdict.
10: I know that this was a long trial, all right? I know there were over 80 witnesses. There were over 300 exhibits. But because of that, I'm going to ask you to go back out, keeping in mind all of the instructions that I gave you.
9: They did return for hours of additional deliberations. Assigned experts say points to a small number of jurors being holdouts. They're deciding whether Clancy, who admits killing her three young children, should go to prison or a mental health facility. The defense says Clancy struggled with postpartum psychosis, but prosecutors insist she knew right from wrong. ABC News legal analyst Bernard Villalona says the life experience of those nine women and three men on the jury matters.
11: Jury composition plays a huge role in deliberations. We don't know if any of those women are mothers. We don't know whether they suffered any type of postpartum depression or if any of the 12 jurors that are sitting suffered any form of depression, which plays a role as well.
9: If jurors come back today and say they're still deadlocked, the judge can send them back again today before he has the discretion to declare a mistrial, which would force prosecutors to decide whether to try Clancy again.
8: The jury has deliberated for 22 hours so far. That's about 5 hours less than deliberations in the high-profile murder trial of Karen Reed in Massachusetts back in 2024. A mistrial was declared in that case, and Reed was tried again and acquitted.
7: Longtime Wheel of Fortune announcer Jim Thornton has been suspended pending an investigation. TMZ reports it stems from an alleged incident on a flight to L.A. His lawyers say a fellow passenger made a complaint, but Thornton was cleared after talking to police. His lawyer did not elaborate on the complaint.
8: Coming up, the professional sports team just sold at a record price.
7: Also ahead, hear from the woman attacked by an otter who needed 38 stitches.
12: Friday night, a mother murdered.
13: Have you ever encountered a case like this?
12: The stunning 2020 true crime.
13: All kinds of possibilities are on the table.
14: We've investigated the ex-husband. We've investigated a pastor. We've investigated a ventriloquist.
13: It's not often that a ventriloquist is a person of interest.
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1: 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In the flood zone, the painstaking search for the missing continues.
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21: You shouldn't be trying to steal my house.
22: I live here. 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
21: No, you don't.
22: Police is on the way.
23: And that's when the squatter standoff started.
21: Get out of my house.
24: I realized that we really had a squatter on our hands.
25: I literally lost my...
26: I've seen every scam in the book, I thought.
27: That's something that never, like, leaves you.
24: Get the out of our house.
8: Back now with former NFL quarterback Tony Romo taking responsibility after pleading no contest in his DUI case. He says constant pain from his football-related injuries led to his over-reliance on alcohol to get off pain medication. He says he's now making necessary changes. He remains suspended from CBS. Another big sale in pro sports. The Los Angeles Angels are being sold for a record price. ESPN reports Stan Kroenke, who also owns the LA Rams, is buying the team in a $4 billion deal. The Angels and their fans have suffered through 11 straight losing seasons.
7: We turn now to a bloody attack. A woman confronted by an angry otter in California. In the end, she needed more than three dozen stitches. We want to warn you, some of these images are graphic.
28: Yeah, I just got attacked by an otter.
7: Lynette Bellin says the reality of what happened to her is just sinking in.
28: I've been swimming in Lake Tahoe for like 25 years. This has never happened.
7: The water safety and self-rescue trainer says even she never saw this coming. She was going for her usual swim along Lake Tahoe's east shore when something latched onto her leg and pulled her underwater.
29: I turned around and there was this otter and it just came at me, teeth and claws and biting and scratching. And I immediately was just trying to get away from it.
7: Struggling for minutes, she says each time she managed to swim away, the otter came back even harder.
29: I screamed for help for a few times. And I was just like, well, that's futile. I'm out here by myself.
7: Eventually, she thrust herself onto the shoreline, climbing to safety. Several rabies shots, antibiotics, and a tetanus shot later, she's on the mend.
29: I got 38 stitches. I have 22 on one foot.
7: For a Washington State man visiting Alaska, a wild encounter of a different kind.
30: I turned around and there's a bear just charging straight up, like 15 feet away. And his mouth is open.
7: Jaden Nakora was hunting with his cousin Daniel when he says a bear suddenly came running out of the woods, charging at him.
30: And it was chewing on my face and I could hear like the bones snapping in my nose. And I started seeing stars and I was just waiting. Like I was like, how's it going to be to just like step over the line, you know, from being like alive to being in heaven?
7: Daniel shot at the bear, but he says the animal still tackled him before eventually leaving the area. They quickly got Jaden's bleeding under control and called for help. He's now recovering, although he'll need more surgeries.
30: Well, it was like just a miracle that God spared our lives.
7: Yeah, he says he recorded a video for his wife and daughters thinking he wasn't going to make it.
8: Coming up, one airline does something it's never done before to make passengers more comfortable.
7: Plus, the new $500 toothbrush and what it can do.
31: This is what you need to know.
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0: I met Joel. He was tall, handsome, magnetic. I knew I met the man I'm going to marry. My mom said, Jesus Christ, Caroline, you better not be a cop.
2: He was the family man, devoted father.
5: He was super cop.
0: And then one day, I got a text. I had no idea the lie that he was living.
6: She knew something wasn't right.
0: He had a severe sex addiction.
9: He was clocking in and then going to have sex with people.
6: In his cop car while on duty.
10: Who would you have sex with? Why can't you just be honest?
11: I am being honest.
12: I was shocked my dad could do something so stupid.
0: Banging on the door.
13: Man to man, stay away from my wife.
14: You're throwing your family away over this.
0: He looked at me and said, if I were in your shoes, I'd run.
6: And then things got really bad.
0: It was a betrayal that is just another level.
17: Betrayal. Dirty Secrets.
18: All right, let's go, let's go, let's go, come on.
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19: Super Bowl 61 is coming.
6: Let's go, let's go, let's go.
19: And everyone's going.
33: Okay, let's go.
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33: Come on, let's go. Let's go. Let's do it.
35: Let's go.
19: Because once the game starts.
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7: Time to check the pulse. 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
8: It's being called Blue First. 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
7: It's the latest airline responding to customers who are increasingly demanding more premium experiences while economy cabins get smaller. Mm. And hey, speaking of premium, there's a new toothbrush hitting the market.
8: Oh yeah, Dyson has introduced an AI-powered toothbrush that costs $500. It has a built-in camera to get a better look at those hard-to-reach areas, and it can trigger a precision burst of mouth rinse where it's needed. It also flosses for you.
7: Hmm.
8: Next, an emotional goodbye from singer Ariana Grande.
7: Yeah, so she just wrapped up her tour in London after announcing that she'll be taking a step back from public life. She thanked fans at the end of her final performance last night. Grande's break from performing follows public scrutiny of her weight loss. Next, a home burglary suspect caught in the act.
8: Imagine coming home to this. A bobcat was standing on the stairs of this home in Washington State. It had followed the family's pet inside. Authorities safely removed it from the home and no one was hurt. And finally, gotta get that bacon.
7: Yeah, the breakfast favorite is also the favorite of this dog who is desperately trying to reach that packet of bacon on the counter.
8: Top headlines next.
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8: Checking more top stories, a new message from Canada's Prime Minister to President Trump. Stop trying to be tough. Mark Carney's message comes amid stalled trade negotiations with new Canadian tariffs on American products set to take effect next week.
7: A government whistleblower is warning the Postal Service's new mail-in ballot system has potentially catastrophic problems that could impact the midterm elections and result in thousands of ballots being rejected. Democrats have vowed to investigate.
8: Children in Ukraine are back in school, returning to underground classrooms as Russia intensifies its daytime bombing campaign. Meanwhile, Ukraine is ramping up drone attacks in Russia, claiming Russian airspace should be considered closed.
7: All 6 people in this small plane that made a hard landing in Central California are okay. The plane overshot the runway in Porterville. It was carrying a team of doctors to perform a surgery.
8: Today's weather, flooding concerns in southeast Texas, dangerously hot in the plains, and severe storms later from Detroit to Philadelphia.
7: And finally, a truly impressive garden.
8: Here's Danny New.
21: It's time for my husband to prune his giant water lilies.
22: As the summer begins to close,
23: 61 inches!
22: We are visiting a garden in central Tennessee that has become, as they say in botany, a bit of an annual.
24: When summer comes, it's definitely like a thing. Like, when's the next water lily update?
22: Brian and Dom here are the owners of Red Leaf Ranch, which has thousands of plants from all over the world. But every summer...
25: She's beauty. She's grace.
22: Folks online seem to be blown away by the size of their water lilies.
26: Was I supposed to know lily pads could get that big? I thought they just held frogs.
24: No, they get bigger than that.
23: And another 5.
27: Oh my God, we don't have any more.
22: In fact, a few days ago, they even won a contest in the famous Water Lily Weigh-Off after their pad was able to hold up 195 pounds.
28: Come check this.
22: But in reality, Brian and Dominic have to split their attention among all the species growing on their 15-acre property. Particularly, Dom loves growing carnivorous plants, which are not terrifying to learn about at all.
24: Usually whatever it is, a bug or a mouse, it drowns first. And then over the course of just a few days to weeks, it digests it.
29: Oh my God.
22: So let's just stick to the water lilies, which unfortunately are an actual annual. So after the guys planted them only this past March, they will soon go up to the great water lily in the sky. But don't remind Dominic.
24: When I hear people say, oh, they're just plants, I'm like, no, they're not. They're my kids, literally.
30: Literally.
22: By the way, guys, Brian and Dominic said they feel Tennessee is the Goldilocks of climates, where it's not too hot, not too cold for growing anything. And they said they have species from every continent besides Antarctica.
8: Truly so impressive.
7: It really is.
8: That's your Good Morning America First Look.
7: Have a great day.
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8: Right now on Good Morning America First Look, a tropical storm batters the Gulf Coast. Up to a foot of rain expected, closing schools, triggering flood concerns. And in the north, we hear from this man who survived a lightning strike.
7: Growing worries on Wall Street about the economy as the war against Iran escalates. Why borrowing costs are surging, affecting everything from mortgage.
32: ABC News, I'm Sherry Preston. More attacks overnight in the Middle East. An Iranian drone setting off a fire in Kuwait City. Bahrain shooting down an Iranian attack. This after the U.S. struck more targets in Iran. Officials there accuse the American military of hitting a wedding. The U.S. military in a statement says it, quote, never targets civilians. Despite President Trump now saying he's not trying to force Iran into a deal, ABC News national security and defense analyst Mick Mulroy says there's still a chance for diplomacy.
34: The primary purpose of the war was to ensure Iran never gets a nuclear weapon. So that could be done hopefully through diplomacy, with Iran agreeing to another nuclear agreement that we could accept, one that would ensure they don't enrich uranium and they don't acquire nuclear weapons, and that's validated by international inspectors.
32: The remnants of Tropical Storm Edward dropping heavy rain on parts of Texas, over 1,100 people dead, and the flooding in Nepal and Tibet now, thousands more missing. This is ABC News.
8: Also this morning, we're hearing from a man who just barely survived a lightning strike.
0: Tropical Storm Edward making landfall along the Texas-Louisiana border, packing winds topping 60 miles per hour, unleashing rounds of heavy rain. Up to 12 inches expected, triggering flood warnings along the coast.
1: We're near the Texas-Louisiana state line. We feel those incredibly heavy rain bands as Tropical Storm Edward moved inland.
0: Rough surf churning up at Sabine Pass, a vital shipping hub. Trees uprooted, power lines snapped, tens of thousands of power outages reported. Storms also pounding the Northeast, soaking parts of Pennsylvania to New York. And now we're hearing from the man who recently survived a lightning strike in New York City. The dramatic moments caught on camera as Thomas Fahmy walked to his car, the lightning bolt knocking him to the ground.
2: It was such a surreal experience. My feet were severely in pain, numbing. I felt like I was walking on balloons. That's how I felt. My feet were so swollen.
0: He spent the night in the hospital, but remarkably did not suffer any major injuries. The incident comes as we learn about a deadly lightning strike in Florida. Steve Matheson, a father of four, died after being struck while jet skiing near Fort DeSoto. His family says he and a friend had stopped to help a boater.
6: Just all around standout guy. Couldn't think of a better person, you know, just amazing person.
0: Days earlier in South Florida, a mother and her young daughter were also killed by lightning.
8: There's another weather threat to watch this weekend. A Pacific storm could bring heavy rain to Southern California.
7: The man accused of killing conservative activist Charlie Kirk will now head to trial. A Utah judge ruled there is enough evidence to try Tyler Robinson on a capital murder charge. He's allowing prosecutors to seek the death penalty. Kirk family saying, quote, the decision marks an important step in our family's pursuit of justice for him. Every step in this process carries the weight of all that Charlie's murder has taken from his family, especially his children who will grow up without their father.
8: Now to the economy and growing worry on Wall Street. Borrowing costs are surging, affecting everything from mortgages to credit card rates. It's thanks in part to inflation and the war against Iran, which intensified overnight. Here's ABC's Lina Moise.
11: This morning, the war with Iran intensifying, driving up oil prices and fueling more concern about the broader economy. The U.S. overnight striking more targets in Iran, calling it retaliation for Iran trying to add more sea mines into the Strait of Hormuz. Iran, in return, fired more missiles at U.S. bases in the region.
12: The geopolitical tensions have boiled over once again, and that's dragging up the price of oil, which incidentally is causing an increase in long-term treasury yields, which then creates an increased cost of doing business. So just about everything we buy on credit is about ready to get much more expensive.
11: As a result, mortgage and credit card rates here at home are spiking, and the government's more than $40 trillion debt is getting even more expensive to pay off. Economists fear inflation will get worse, and the possibility of the Federal Reserve raising interest rates is driving borrowing costs even higher.
12: The silver lining in this dark financial cloud that's gathering is that if you're a dedicated saver, you're going to be able to take your cash and put it in such things such as certificates of deposit, and you're going to be earning over 5% on that.
11: As the war drags on, we're learning more about the latest shakeup at the Pentagon. Army Secretary Dan Driscoll resigning after clashing with Defense Secretary Pete Hegseth. Sources say Driscoll had repeatedly warned the White House about Hegseth's widespread firing of senior military officers, even telling President Trump that Hegseth's removal of some of the Army's most experienced leaders was hurting the force. Sources say President Trump appeared surprised by the extent of the problem. And now the New York Times reports Hegseth is targeting seven more Army officers. Still, the White House saying the president has complete trust in Secretary Hegseth. But polls show rising disapproval for the war. Influential podcaster Joe Rogan now accusing Trump of renaming Lake Ontario to distract Americans from the war.
13: Distract you from the fact that we're in a war that we can't win in Iran?
14: The administration says progress is being made shipping oil through the Strait of Hormuz. President Trump insisting overnight he is no longer trying to force Iran back to the bargaining table, saying, "I couldn't care less if they sign a deal." Hannah, Sophie.
7: Lionel, thanks. A major political headline overnight. 80-year-old Massachusetts Senator Ed Markey has easily defeated his younger primary challenger. Markey, a progressive, beat 47-year-old Congressman Seth Moulton by more than 30 points, arguing Moulton's more moderate agenda is out of touch with Massachusetts Democrats. Markey, who would be 86 at the end of his next term, says he's more energized than ever. The third largest county in Texas will have fewer polling sites this November. Republican officials in Tarrant County, which includes Fort Worth, have voted to close 92 polling locations to cut costs. They argue they still have more sites than required by law. Democrats claim the move will reduce turnout in minority communities.
8: Out of the crackdown on illegal immigration and the death of a Haitian immigrant in Ohio, raising questions about how authorities are handling certain cases. Ohio's Republican governor is among those speaking out. Here's ABC's Karen Hua.
3: This morning, questions being raised in Ohio after a Haitian immigrant and college freshman apparently took his own life after losing his protected immigration status. ICE recently fitted 20-year-old Pierre Damas Bell with an ankle monitor. His family says the shame prompted him to walk into the path of a truck on Interstate 70. A local pastor read a statement from Bell's father.
4: After my son was outfitted with the ankle monitor, he felt like he was treated like an animal. He's a soccer player. And he felt embarrassed and humiliated.
3: Bell came to the U.S. in 2024 to join his parents who'd fled Haiti. He was an honor student studying neuroscience and planning to go on to medical school. Recently posting on social media, I didn't come here to commit a crime or hurt anyone. But the Trump administration has revoked temporary protected status for Haitian nationals, arguing temporary means just that, temporary. Ohio's Republican governor is criticizing the administration's approach.
9: Was it really wise to look at someone like that and say, you know, we're gonna kick you out of the country, we'll put an ankle monitor on you? To me, it just doesn't make any sense.
3: Immigration authorities have been ramping up arrests. Sources say 50,000 people in the U.S. illegally were detained last month alone, including 2,100 in New York, described by Homeland Security as criminals.
10: Back to Pierre Damas Bell, Homeland Security did not comment on the case. But we should note, immigration officers have used ankle monitors for decades, including under Democratic administrations. Hannah?
7: Karen, thanks. Well, the death toll in Nepal and Tibet has surpassed 1,100, 7 days after a glacier collapsed and unleashed a deadly flood. Rescuers are using drones with thermal cameras in the hopes of finding people trapped underground in a network of tunnels. New images are coming in showing the staggering scale of the devastation. Nearly 4,000 people are still missing, including 75 Americans.
8: The biggest school district in America has made a decision about artificial intelligence. New York City schools are banning AI in pre-K through eighth grade. Officials say the ban for the upcoming school year will allow students and teachers to develop human connections, build relationships, and spark creativity. The district plans to spend the next year studying the impacts of the technology.
7: Time now for your Wednesday weather.
15: Good morning. Tropical rains from the remnants of Edouard continue to soak parts of southeast Texas. The storm will continue to weaken, kind of rain itself out as we go through the day, but still some decent rains north of Houston, a widespread 1 to 2 inches from Liberty to Lufkin. Some pockets may actually go over 4 inches of rainfall. Then it's more severe weather from Detroit to D.C., even into New York, and the round in the northeast is tonight. It's more to the south from Columbus to Richmond tomorrow. Meanwhile, south of that front, it's scorching heat, 100-degree feel-like readings all the way into the weekend. That's your forecast. I'm ABC News senior meteorologist Lee Goldberg.
7: Coming up, a longtime member of the Wheel of Fortune family now under investigation.
8: Also ahead, how a biker survived this crash, speeding right into a bus.
7: And jury deadlocked. What's next at the Lindsay Clancy trial as the mother who killed her three kids awaits her fate?
16: Friday night, a mother murdered.
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18: We've investigated the ex-husband. We've investigated a pastor. We've investigated a ventriloquist.
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3: 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How are you?
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4: Critics are raving about the Dog Stars.
5: Arm up!
4: Time magazine calls it sublime. It's terrifying and poetic. The cast is sensational.
6: We have no idea what's out there.
4: A post-apocalyptic thriller that breathes new life into the genre. 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
7: I'm Robin Roberts in Southern California, covering those devastating wildfires. Wherever the story is, we take you there. You are streaming ABC News live.
8: Back now with this motorcyclist making a dangerous entrance into a moving bus. The man flying right into that bus at a busy intersection in Colombia. The view from inside the bus shows him landing on some seats. He walked away seemingly uninjured.
9: Now to the Lindsay Clancy trial, the mother charged with killing her three children. Jurors say they're deadlocked. The big question now, what comes next?
10: This morning, the jury in the Lindsay Clancy murder trial is due back in a Massachusetts courtroom for a fifth day of deliberations after telling the judge yesterday that they're unable to reach a verdict.
11: I know that this was a long trial, all right? I know there were over 80 witnesses, there were over 300 exhibits, But because of that, I'm going to ask you to go back out, keeping in mind all the instructions that I gave you.
10: They did return for hours of additional deliberations. Assigned experts say points to a small number of jurors being holdouts. They're deciding whether Clancy, who admits killing her three young children, should go to prison or a mental health facility. The defense says Clancy struggled with postpartum psychosis, but prosecutors insist she knew right from wrong. ABC News legal analyst Bernarda Villalona says the life experience of those nine women and three men on the jury matters.
12: Jury composition plays a huge role in deliberations. We don't know if any of those women are mothers. We don't know whether they suffered any type of postpartum depression or if any of the 12 jurors that are sitting suffered any form of depression, which plays a role as well.
10: If jurors come back today and say they're still deadlocked, the judge can send them back again today before he has the discretion to declare a mistrial, which would force prosecutors to decide whether to try Clancy again.
9: The jury has deliberated for 22 hours so far. That's about 5 hours less than deliberations in the high-profile murder trial of Karen Reed in Massachusetts back in 2024. A mistrial was declared in that case, and Reed was tried again and acquitted.
8: Longtime Wheel of Fortune announcer Jim Thornton has been suspended pending an investigation. TMZ reports it stems from an alleged incident on a flight to L.A. His lawyers say a fellow passenger made a complaint, but Thornton was cleared after talking to police. His lawyer did not elaborate on the complaint.
9: Coming up, the professional sports team just sold at a record price.
8: Also ahead, hear from the woman attacked by an otter who needed 38 stitches.
13: Friday night, a mother murdered.
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14: All kinds of possibilities are on the table.
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3: You shouldn't be trying to steal my house.
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18: And that's when the squatter standoff started.
3: Get out of my house.
20: I realized that we really had a squatter on our hands.
21: I literally lost my...
25: I have seen every scam in the book, I thought.
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20: Get the out of our house.
9: Back now with former NFL quarterback Tony Romo taking responsibility after pleading no contest in his DUI case. He says constant pain from his football-related injuries led to his over-reliance on alcohol to get off pain medication. He says he's now making necessary changes. He remains suspended from CBS. Another big sale in pro sports. The Los Angeles Angels are being sold for a record price. ESPN reports Stan Kroenke, who also owns the LA Rams, is buying the team in a $4 billion deal. The Angels and their fans have suffered through 11 straight losing seasons.
8: We turn now to a bloody attack. A woman confronted by an angry otter in California. In the end, she needed more than three dozen stitches. We want to warn you, some of these images are graphic.
27: Yeah, I just got attacked by an otter.
28: Lynette Bellin says the reality of what happened to her is just sinking in.
27: I've been swimming in Lake Tahoe for like 25 years. This has never happened. Like,
28: the water safety and self-rescue trainer says even she never saw this coming. She was going for her usual swim along Lake Tahoe's east shore when something latched onto her leg and pulled her underwater.
29: I turned around and there was this otter and it just came at me, teeth and claws and biting and scratching. And I immediately was just trying to get away from it.
28: Struggling for minutes, she says each time she managed to swim away, the otter came back even harder.
29: I screamed for help for a few times. And I was just like, well, that's futile. I'm out here by myself.
28: Eventually, she thrust herself onto the shoreline, climbing to safety. Several rabies shots, antibiotics, and a tetanus shot later, she's on the mend.
29: I got 38 stitches. I have 22 on one foot.
28: For a Washington State man visiting Alaska, a wild encounter of a different kind.
30: I turned around and there's a bear just charging straight up, like 15 feet away. His mouth is open.
28: Jaden Nakora was hunting with his cousin Daniel when he says a bear suddenly came running out of the woods, charging at him.
30: And it was chewing on my face and I could hear like the bones snapping in my nose. And I started seeing stars and I was just waiting. Like, I was like, how's it going to be to just like step over the line, you know, from being like alive to being in heaven?
28: Daniel shot at the bear, but he says the animal still tackled him before eventually leaving the area. They quickly got Jaden's bleeding under control and called for help. He's now recovering, although he'll need more surgeries.
30: Well, it was like just a miracle that God spared our lives.
8: Yeah, he says he recorded a video for his wife and daughters thinking he wasn't going to make it.
9: Coming up, one airline does something it's never done before to make passengers more comfortable.
8: Plus, the new $500 toothbrush and what it can do.
31: This is what you need to know.
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33: I met Joel. He was tall, handsome, magnetic. I knew I met the man I'm gonna marry. My mom said, Jesus Christ, Caroline, you better not be a cop.
34: He was the family man, devoted father.
35: He was super cop.
33: And then one day, I got a text. I had no idea the lie that he was living.
0: He knew something wasn't right.
33: He had a severe sex addiction.
1: He was clocking in and then going to have sex with people.
0: In his cop car while on duty.
2: Who did you have sex with? Why can't you just be honest?
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0: I was shocked my dad could do something so stupid.
33: Banging on the door.
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10: You're throwing your family away over this.
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33: It was a betrayal that is just another level.
25: Betrayal. Dirty Secrets.
11: All right, let's go, let's go, let's go, come on.
0: Let's go.
4: Super Bowl 61 is coming.
11: Let's go, let's go, let's go.
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12: Okay, let's go.
14: Let's go.
12: Come on, let's go. Let's go. Let's go. Let's do it.
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8: It's the latest airline responding to customers who are increasingly demanding more premium experiences while economy cabins get smaller. Mm. And hey, speaking of premium, there's a new toothbrush hitting the market.
9: Oh yeah, Dyson has introduced an AI-powered toothbrush that costs $500. It has a built-in camera to get a better look at those hard-to-reach areas, and it can trigger a precision burst of mouth rinse where it's needed. It also flosses for you.
8: Hmm.
9: Next, an emotional goodbye from singer Ariana Grande.
8: Yeah, so she just wrapped up her tour in London after announcing that she'll be taking a step back from public life. She thanked fans at the end of her final performance last night. Grande's break from performing follows public scrutiny of her weight loss. Next, a home burglary suspect caught in the act.
9: Imagine coming home to this. A bobcat was standing on the stairs of this home in Washington State. It had followed the family's pet inside. Authorities safely removed it from the home and no one was hurt. And finally, gotta get that bacon.
8: Yeah, the breakfast favorite is also the favorite of this dog who is desperately trying to reach that packet of bacon on the counter.
9: Top headlines next.
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9: Checking more top stories, a new message from Canada's Prime Minister to President Trump. Stop trying to be tough. Mark Carney's message comes amid stalled trade negotiations with new Canadian tariffs on American products set to take effect next week.
8: A government whistleblower is warning the Postal Service's new mail-in ballot system has potentially catastrophic problems that could impact the midterm elections and result in thousands of ballots being rejected. Democrats have vowed to investigate.
9: Children in Ukraine are back in school, returning to underground classrooms as Russia intensifies its daytime bombing campaign. Meanwhile, Ukraine is ramping up drone attacks in Russia, claiming Russian airspace should be considered closed.
8: All 6 people in this small plane that made a hard landing in Central California are okay. The plane overshot the runway in Porterville. It was carrying a team of doctors to perform a surgery.
9: Today's weather, flooding concerns in southeast Texas, dangerously hot in the plains, and severe storms later from Detroit to Philadelphia.
8: And finally, a truly impressive garden.
9: Here's Danny New.
18: It's time for my husband to prune his giant water lilies.
20: As the summer begins to close,
21: 61 inches!
20: We are visiting a garden in central Tennessee that has become, as they say in botany, a bit of an annual.
26: When summer comes, it's definitely like a thing. Like, when's the next water lily update?
20: Brian and Dom here are the owners of Red Leaf Ranch, which has thousands of plants from all over the world. But every summer...
27: She's beauty. She's grace.
20: Folks online seem to be blown away by the size of their water lilies.
28: Was I supposed to know lily pads could get that big? I thought they just held frogs.
26: No, they get bigger than that.
29: And another 5.
30: Oh my God, we don't have any more.
20: In fact, a few days ago, they even won a contest in the famous Water Lily Weigh-Off after their pad was able to hold up 195 pounds.
35: Come check this.
20: But in reality, Brian and Dominic have to split their attention among all the species growing on their 15-acre property. Particularly, Dom loves growing carnivorous plants, which are not terrifying to learn about at all.
26: Usually, whatever it is, a bug or a mouse, it drowns first. And then over the course of just a few days to weeks, it digests it.
36: Oh my God.
20: So let's just stick to the water lilies, which unfortunately are an actual annual. So after the guys planted them only this past March, they will soon go up to the great water lily in the sky. But don't remind Dominic.
26: When I hear people say, oh, they're just plants, I'm like, no, they're not. They're my kids, literally. Literally children.
37: By the way, guys, Brian and Dominic said they feel Tennessee is the Goldilocks of climates, where it's not too hot, not too cold for growing anything. And they said they have species from every continent besides Antarctica.
9: Truly so impressive.
8: It really is.
9: That's your Good Morning America First Look.
8: Have a great day.
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38: From ABC News, I'm Sherry Preston. Oil giant Chevron is confirming this morning that it is expanding operations in Venezuela. The announcement coming after President Trump announced a deal to develop the country's oil preserves and give the Pentagon a stake in the profits. In the Middle East, Iran targeting U.S. allies across the Gulf.

0: from the war.
1: Distract you from the fact that we're in a war that we can't win in Iran.
2: The administration says progress is being made shipping oil through the Strait of Hormuz. President Trump insisting overnight he is no longer trying to force Iran back to the bargaining table, saying, "I couldn't care less if they sign a deal." Hannah, Sophie.
3: Lionel, thanks. A major political headline overnight. 80-year-old Massachusetts Senator Ed Markey has easily defeated his younger primary challenger. Markey, a progressive, beat 47-year-old Congressman Seth Moulton by more than 30 points, arguing Moulton's more moderate agenda is out of touch with Massachusetts Democrats. Markey, who would be 86 at the end of his next term, says he's more energized than ever. The third largest county in Texas will have fewer polling sites this November. Republican officials in Tarrant County, which includes Fort Worth, have voted to close 92 polling locations to cut costs. They argue they still have more sites than required by law. Democrats claim the move will reduce turnout in minority communities.
4: Out of the crackdown on illegal immigration and the death of a Haitian immigrant in Ohio, raising questions about how authorities are handling certain cases. Ohio's Republican governor is among those speaking out. Here's ABC's Karen Hua.
5: This morning, questions being raised in Ohio after a Haitian immigrant and college freshman apparently took his own life after losing his protected immigration status. ICE recently fitted 20-year-old Pierre Damas Bell with an ankle monitor. His family says the shame prompted him to walk into the path of a truck on Interstate 70. A local pastor read a statement from Bell's father.
6: After my son was outfitted with the ankle monitor, he felt like he was treated like an animal. He's a soccer player, and he felt embarrassed and humiliated.
5: Bell came to the U.S. in 2024 to join his parents who'd fled Haiti. He was an honor student studying neuroscience and planning to go on to medical school. Recently posting on social media, "I didn't come here to commit a crime or hurt anyone." But the Trump administration has revoked temporary protected status for Haitian nationals, arguing temporary means just that, temporary. Ohio's Republican governor is criticizing the administration's approach.
7: Was it really wise to look at someone like that and say, you know, we're gonna kick you out of the country, we'll put an ankle monitor on you? To me, it just doesn't make any sense.
5: Immigration authorities have been ramping up arrests. Sources say 50,000 people in the U.S. illegally were detained last month alone, including 2,100 in New York, described by Homeland Security as criminals.
8: Back to Pierre Damas Bell, Homeland Security did not comment on the case. But we should note, immigration officers have used ankle monitors for decades, including under Democratic administrations. Hannah?
3: Karen, thanks. Well, the death toll in Nepal and Tibet has surpassed 1,100, 7 days after a glacier collapsed and unleashed a deadly flood. Rescuers are using drones with thermal cameras in the hopes of finding people trapped underground in a network of tunnels. New images are coming in showing the staggering scale of the devastation. Nearly 4,000 people are still missing, including 75 Americans.
4: The biggest school district in America has made a decision about artificial intelligence. New York City schools are banning AI in pre-K through 8th grade. Officials say the ban for the upcoming school year will allow students and teachers to develop human connections, build relationships, and spark creativity. The district plans to spend the next year studying the impacts of the technology.
3: Time now for your Wednesday weather.
9: Good morning. Tropical rains from the remnants of Edouard continue to soak parts of southeast Texas. The storm will continue to weaken, kind of rain itself out as we go through the day, but still some decent rains north of Houston, a widespread 1 to 2 inches from Liberty to Lufkin. Some pockets may actually go over 4 inches of rainfall. Then it's more severe weather from Detroit to D.C., even into New York, and the round in the northeast is tonight. It's more to the south from Columbus to Richmond tomorrow. Meanwhile, south of that front, it's scorching heat, 100-degree feel-like readings all the way into the weekend. That's your forecast. I'm ABC News senior meteorologist Lee Goldberg.
3: Coming up, a longtime member of the Wheel of Fortune family now under investigation.
4: Also ahead, how a biker survived this crash, speeding right into a bus.
3: And jury deadlocked. What's next at the Lindsay Clancy trial as the mother who killed her three kids awaits her fate?
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26: I've fought with many warriors in my time. 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
27: Firefighters battling a historic heat wave. In Salt Lake City, I'm Kana Whitworth. 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
3: Back now with this motorcyclist making a dangerous entrance into a moving bus. The man flying right into that bus at a busy intersection in Columbia. The view from inside the bus shows him landing on some seats. He walked away seemingly uninjured.
4: Now to the Lindsay Clancy trial, the mother charged with killing her three children. Jurors say they're deadlocked. The big question now, what comes next? This morning, the jury in the Lindsay Clancy murder trial is due back in a Massachusetts courtroom for a fifth day of deliberations after telling the judge yesterday that they're unable to reach a verdict.
28: I know that this was a long trial, all right? I know there were over 80 witnesses. There were over 300 exhibits. But because of that, I'm going to ask you to go back out, keeping in mind all the instructions that I gave you.
4: They did return for hours of additional deliberations. Assigned experts say points to a small number of jurors being holdouts. They're deciding whether Clancy, who admits killing her three young children, should go to prison or a mental health facility. The defense says Clancy struggled with postpartum psychosis, but prosecutors insist she knew right from wrong. ABC News legal analyst Bernard Villalona says the life experience of those nine women and three men on the jury matters.
29: Jury composition plays a huge role in deliberations. We don't know if any of those women are mothers. We don't know whether they suffered any type of postpartum depression or if any of the 12 jurors that are sitting suffered any form of depression, which plays a role as well.
4: If jurors come back today and say they're still deadlocked, the judge can send them back again today before he has the discretion to declare a mistrial, which would force prosecutors to decide whether to try Clancy again. The jury has deliberated for 22 hours so far. That's about 5 hours less than deliberations in the high-profile murder trial of Karen Reed in Massachusetts back in 2024. A mistrial was declared in that case, and Reed was tried again and acquitted.
3: Longtime Wheel of Fortune announcer Jim Thornton has been suspended pending an investigation. TMZ reports it stems from an alleged incident on a flight to L.A. His lawyers say a fellow passenger made a complaint, but Thornton was cleared after talking to police. His lawyer did not elaborate on the complaint.
4: Coming up, the professional sports team just sold at a record price.
3: Also ahead, hear from the woman attacked by an otter who needed 38 stitches.
13: You've never seen anything like this before.
30: Here it is. I mean, that's incredible.
31: This place is going to astonish you.
32: What is that?
33: Oh, my gosh.
13: America's most beautiful natural wonders.
34: Wow! This is breathtaking.
35: Whoa! That is pretty amazing.
13: ABC News and Nat Geo.
30: This is extraordinary.
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19: I'm RJ Decker. I'm a private investigator from South Florida.
20: Some folks think I'm the best.
19: Yeah, we solve crime a little differently down here.
22: He's missing his right hand.
19: Bingo. The hotter it gets,
23: hands up where I can see him,
19: the more trouble that comes my way.
32: I just heard you were shot at today.
33: With a rocket launcher.
19: Well, it missed.
4: Back now with former NFL quarterback Tony Romo taking responsibility after pleading no contest in his DUI case. He says constant pain from his football-related injuries led to his over-reliance on alcohol to get off pain medication. He says he's now making necessary changes. He remains suspended from CBS. Another big sale in pro sports. The Los Angeles Angels are being sold for a record price. ESPN reports Stan Kroenke, who also owns the LA Rams, is buying the team in a $4 billion deal. The Angels and their fans have suffered through 11 straight losing seasons.
3: We turn now to a bloody attack. A woman confronted by an angry otter in California. In the end, she needed more than three dozen stitches. We want to warn you, some of these images are graphic.
37: Yeah, I just got attacked by an otter.
38: Lynette Bellin says the reality of what happened to her is just sinking in.
37: I've been swimming in Lake Tahoe for like 25 years. This has never happened.
38: The water safety and self-rescue trainer says even she never saw this coming. She was going for her usual swim along Lake Tahoe's east shore when something latched onto her leg and pulled her underwater.
39: I turned around and there was this otter and it just came at me, teeth and claws and biting and scratching. And I immediately was just trying to get away from it.
38: Struggling for minutes, she says each time she managed to swim away, the otter came back even harder.
39: I screamed for help for a few times. I was just like, well, that's futile. I'm out here by myself.
38: Eventually, she thrust herself onto the shoreline, climbing to safety. Several rabies shots, antibiotics, and a tetanus shot later, she's on the mend.
39: I got 38 stitches. I have 22 on one foot.
38: For a Washington State man visiting Alaska, a wild encounter of a different kind.
40: I turned around and there's a bear just charging straight up, like 15 feet away. And his mouth is open.
38: Jaden Nakora was hunting with his cousin Daniel when he says a bear suddenly came running out of the woods, charging at him.
40: And it was chewing on my face and I could hear like the bones snapping in my nose. And I started seeing stars and I was just waiting. Like I was like, how's it going to be to just like step over the line, you know, from being like alive to being in heaven?
38: Daniel shot at the bear, but he says the animal still tackled him before eventually leaving the area. They quickly got Jaden's bleeding under control and called for help. He's now recovering, although he'll need more surgeries.
40: Well, it was like just a miracle that God spared our lives.
3: Yeah, he says he recorded a video for his wife and daughters thinking he wasn't going to make it.
4: Coming up, one airline does something it's never done before to make passengers more comfortable.
3: Plus, the new $500 toothbrush and what it can do.
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4: It's being called Blue First. 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No word yet on how much it costs.
3: It's the latest airline responding to customers who are increasingly demanding more premium experiences while economy cabins get smaller. Mm. And hey, speaking of premium, there's a new toothbrush hitting the market.
4: Oh yeah, Dyson has introduced an AI-powered toothbrush that costs $500. It has a built-in camera to get a better look at those hard-to-reach areas, and it can trigger a precision burst of mouth rinse where it's needed. It also flosses for you.
3: Hmm.
4: Next, an emotional goodbye from singer Ariana Grande.
3: Yeah, so she just wrapped up her tour in London after announcing that she'll be taking a step back from public life. She thanked fans at the end of her final performance last night. Grande's break from performing follows public scrutiny of her weight loss. Next, a home burglary suspect caught in the act.
4: Imagine coming home to this. A bobcat was standing on the stairs of this home in Washington State. It had followed the family's pet inside. Authorities safely removed it from the home and no one was hurt. And finally, gotta get that bacon.
3: Yeah, the breakfast favorite is also the favorite of this dog who is desperately trying to reach that packet of bacon on the counter.
4: Top headlines next.
30: Across America.
31: Good morning.
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18: Checking more top stories, a new message from Canada's Prime Minister to President Trump. Stop trying to be tough. Mark Carney's message comes amid stalled trade negotiations with new Canadian tariffs on American products set to take effect next week.
19: A government whistleblower is warning the Postal Service's new mail-in ballot system has potentially catastrophic problems that could impact the midterm elections and result in thousands of ballots being rejected. Democrats have vowed to investigate.
18: Children in Ukraine are back in school, returning to underground classrooms as Russia intensifies its daytime bombing campaign. Meanwhile, Ukraine is ramping up drone attacks in Russia, claiming Russian airspace should be considered closed.
19: All 6 people in this small plane that made a hard landing in Central California are okay. The plane overshot the runway in Porterville. It was carrying a team of doctors to perform a surgery.
18: Today's weather, flooding concerns in southeast Texas, dangerously hot in the plains, and severe storms later from Detroit to Philadelphia.
19: And finally, a truly impressive garden.
18: Here's Danny New.
20: It's time for my husband to prune his giant water lilies.
21: As the summer begins to close,
20: 61 inches!
21: We are visiting a garden in central Tennessee that has become, as they say in botany, a bit of an annual.
20: When summer comes, it's definitely like a thing. Like, when's the next water lily update?
21: Brian and Dom here are the owners of Red Leaf Ranch, which has thousands of plants from all over the world. But every summer,
20: she's beauty. She's grace.
21: Folks online seem to be blown away by the size of their water lilies.
22: Was I supposed to know lily pads could get that big? I thought they just held frogs.
20: No, they get bigger than that.
23: And another 5.
24: Oh my God, we don't have any more.
21: In fact, a few days ago, they even won a contest in the famous Water Lily Weigh-Off after their pad was able to hold up 195 pounds.
25: Come check this.
21: But in reality, Brian and Dominic have to split their attention among all the species growing on their 15-acre property. Particularly, Dom loves growing carnivorous plants, which are not terrifying to learn about at all.
20: Usually, whatever it is, a bug or a mouse, it drowns first. And then over the course of just a few days to weeks, it digests it.
26: Oh my God.
21: So let's just stick to the water lilies, which unfortunately are an actual annual. So after the guys planted them only this past March, they will soon go up to the great water lily in the sky. But don't remind Dominic.
20: When I hear people say, oh, they're just plants, I'm like, no, they're not. They're my kids, literally.
22: Literally children.
21: By the way, guys, Brian and Dominic said they feel Tennessee is the Goldilocks of climates, where it's not too hot, not too cold for growing anything. And they said they have species from every continent besides Antarctica.
18: Truly so impressive.
19: It really is.
18: That's your Good Morning America First Look.
19: Have a great day.
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18: Right now on Good Morning America First Look, a tropical storm batters the Gulf Coast. Up to a foot of rain expected, closing schools, triggering flood concerns. And in the north, we hear from this man who survived a lightning strike.
19: Growing worries on Wall Street about the economy as the war against Iran escalates. Why borrowing costs are surging, affecting everything from...
1: ABC News. I'm Sherry Preston. More attacks in the Middle East. Iran firing at U.S. allies around the Gulf overnight after fresh attacks by the U.S. on Iran. Here's ABC's Dave Packer.
2: On social media, the president confirmed the new U.S. strikes near the Strait of Hormuz were retaliation to Iran's, quote, failed attempt at adding sea mines. And because of Iran's strikes on a U.S. military base in Jordan over the weekend.
1: The attacks driving up oil prices. Brent crude back above $95 a barrel right now. Oil giant Chevron confirming it will expand operations in Venezuela as a part of President Trump's deal to expand the country's oil industry. Death toll in Nepal after the flash flooding there. Now more than 1,100 people, 75 Americans among the nearly 4,000 still missing. The jury in the Massachusetts woman charged with murdering her three young children, Lindsay Clancy, due back for more deliberations today after they told the judge they could not reach a verdict yesterday. This is ABC News.
18: Also this morning, we're hearing from a man who just barely survived a lightning strike. Tropical Storm Edward making landfall along the Texas-Louisiana border, packing winds topping 60 miles per hour, unleashing rounds of heavy rain. Up to 12 inches expected, triggering flood warnings along the coast.
3: We're near the Texas-Louisiana state line. We feel those incredibly heavy rain bands as Tropical Storm Edward moved inland.
18: Rough surf churning up at Sabine Pass, a vital shipping hub. Trees uprooted, power lines snapped, tens of thousands of power outages reported. Storms also pounding the Northeast, soaking parts of Pennsylvania to New York. And now we're hearing from the man who recently survived a lightning strike in New York City. The dramatic moments caught on camera as Thomas Fahmy walked to his car, the lightning bolt knocking him to the ground.
7: It was such a surreal experience. My feet were severely in pain, numbing. I felt like I was walking on balloons. That's how I felt. My feet were so swollen.
18: He spent the night in the hospital, but remarkably did not suffer any major injuries. The incident comes as we learn about a deadly lightning strike in Florida. Steve Matheson, a father of four, died after being struck while jet skiing near Fort DeSoto. His family says he and a friend had stopped to help a boater.
8: Just all around standout guy. Couldn't think of a better person, you know, just amazing person.
18: Days earlier in South Florida, a mother and her young daughter were also killed by lightning.
19: There's another weather threat to watch this weekend. A Pacific storm could bring heavy rain to Southern California.
11: The man accused of killing conservative activist Charlie Kirk will now head to trial. A Utah judge ruled there is enough evidence to try Tyler Robinson on a capital murder charge. He's allowing prosecutors to seek the death penalty. Kirk family saying, quote, the decision marks an important step in our family's pursuit of justice for him. Every step in this process carries the weight of all that Charlie's murder has taken from his family, especially his children who will grow up without their father.
18: Now to the economy and growing worry on Wall Street. Borrowing costs are surging, affecting everything from mortgages to credit card rates. It's thanks in part to inflation and the war against Iran, which intensified overnight. Here's ABC's Lena Moise.
24: This morning, the war with Iran intensifying, driving up oil prices and fueling more concern about the broader economy. The U.S. overnight striking more targets in Iran, calling it retaliation for Iran trying to add more sea mines into the Strait of Hormuz. Iran, in return, fired more missiles at U.S. bases in the region.
25: The geopolitical tensions have boiled over once again, and that's dragging up the price of oil, which incidentally is causing an increase in long-term treasury yields, which then creates an increased cost of doing business. So just about everything we buy on credit is about ready to get much more expensive.
24: As a result, mortgage and credit card rates here at home are spiking, and the government's more than $40 trillion debt is getting even more expensive to pay off. Economists fear inflation will get worse, and the possibility of the Federal Reserve raising interest rates is driving borrowing costs even higher.
25: The silver lining in this dark financial cloud that's gathering is that if you're a dedicated saver, you're going to be able to take your cash and put it in such things such as certificates of deposit, and you're going to be earning over 5% on that.
24: As the war drags on, we're learning more about the latest shakeup at the Pentagon. Army Secretary Dan Driscoll resigning after clashing with Defense Secretary Pete Hegseth. Sources say Driscoll had repeatedly warned the White House about Hegseth's widespread firing of senior military officers, even telling President Trump that Hegseth's removal of some of the Army's most experienced leaders was hurtful. diverting the force. Sources say President Trump appeared surprised by the extent of the problem. And now the New York Times reports Hegseth is targeting 7 more Army officers. Still, the White House saying the president has complete trust in Secretary Hegseth. But polls show rising disapproval for the war. Influential podcaster Joe Rogan now accusing Trump of renaming Lake Ontario to distract Americans from the war.
0: Distract you from the fact that we're in a war that we can't win in Iran?
5: The administration says progress is being made shipping oil through the Strait of Hormuz. President Trump insisting overnight he is no longer trying to force Iran back to the bargaining table, saying, I couldn't care less if they sign a deal. Hannah, Sophie.
19: Lionel, thanks. A major political headline overnight. 80-year-old Massachusetts Senator Ed Markey has easily defeated his younger primary challenger. Markey, a progressive, beat 47-year-old Congressman Seth Moulton by more than 30 points, arguing Moulton's more moderate agenda is out of touch with Massachusetts Democrats. Markey, who would be 86 at the end of his next term, says he's more energized than ever. The third largest county in Texas will have fewer polling sites this November. Republican officials in Tarrant County, which includes Fort Worth, have voted to close 92 polling locations to cut costs. They argue they still have more sites than required by law. Democrats claim the move will reduce turnout in minority communities.
18: Now to the crackdown on illegal immigration and the death of a Haitian immigrant in Ohio, raising questions about how authorities are handling certain cases. Ohio's Republican governor is among those speaking out. Here's ABC's Karen Hua. This morning, questions being raised in Ohio after a Haitian immigrant and college freshman apparently took his own life after losing his protected immigration status. ICE recently fitted 20-year-old Pierre Damas Bell with an ankle monitor. His family says the shame prompted him to walk into the path of a truck on Interstate 70. A local pastor read a statement from Bell's father.
6: After my son was outfitted with the ankle monitor, he felt like he was treated like an animal. He's a soccer player, and he felt embarrassed and humiliated.
18: Bell came to the U.S. in 2024 to join his parents who'd fled Haiti. He was an honor student studying neuroscience and planning to go on to medical school. Recently posting on social media, I didn't come here to commit a crime or hurt anyone, but the Trump administration has revoked temporary protected status for Haitian nationals, arguing temporary means just that, temporary. Ohio's Republican governor is criticizing the administration's approach.
9: Was it really wise to look at someone like that and say, you know, we're gonna kick you out of the country, we'll put an ankle monitor on you? To me, it just doesn't make any sense.
18: Immigration authorities have been ramping up arrests. Sources say 50,000 people in the U.S. illegally were detained last month alone, including 2,100 in New York, described by Homeland Security as criminals.
10: Back to Pierre Damas Bell, Homeland Security did not comment on the case. But we should note, immigration officers have used ankle monitors for decades, including under Democratic administrations. Hannah?
19: Karen, thanks. Well, the death toll in Nepal and Tibet has surpassed 1,100, 7 days after a glacier collapsed and unleashed a deadly flood. Rescuers are using drones with thermal cameras in the hopes of finding people trapped underground in a network of tunnels. New images are coming in showing the staggering scale of the devastation. Nearly 4,000 people are still missing, including 75 Americans.
18: The biggest school district in America has made a decision about artificial intelligence. New York City schools are banning AI in pre-K through 8th grade. Officials say the ban for the upcoming school year will allow students and teachers to develop human connections, build relationships, and spark creativity. The district plans to spend the next year studying the impacts of the technology.
19: Time now for your Wednesday weather.
12: Good morning. Tropical rains from the remnants of Edouard continue to soak parts of southeast Texas. The storm will continue to weaken, kind of rain itself out as we go through the day, but still some decent rains north of Houston, a widespread 1 to 2 inches from Liberty to Lufkin. Some pockets may actually go over 4 inches of rainfall. Then it's more severe weather from Detroit to D.C., even into New York, and the round in the northeast is tonight. It's more to the south from Columbus to Richmond tomorrow. Meanwhile, south of that front, it's scorching heat, 100-degree feel-like readings all the way into the weekend. That's your forecast. I'm ABC News senior meteorologist Lee Goldberg.
19: Coming up, a longtime member of the Wheel of Fortune family now under investigation.
18: Also ahead, how a biker survived this crash, speeding right into a bus.
19: And jury deadlocked. What's next at the Lindsay Clancy trial as the mother who killed her three kids awaits her fate?
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26: 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We've investigated a ventriloquist.
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37: I've fought with many warriors in my time. 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We're going to need a miracle. It's not possible.
38: Firefighters battling a historic heat wave in Salt Lake City. I'm Kana Whitworth. Wherever the story is, we'll take you there. 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
19: Back now with this motorcyclist making a dangerous entrance into a moving bus. The man flying right into that bus at a busy intersection in Columbia. The view from inside the bus shows him landing on some seats. He walked away seemingly uninjured. Now to the Lindsay Clancy trial, the mother charged with killing her three children. Jurors say they're deadlocked. The big question now, what comes next?
39: This morning, the jury in the Lindsay Clancy murder trial is due back in a Massachusetts courtroom for a fifth day of deliberations after telling the judge yesterday that they're unable to reach a verdict.
40: I know that this was a long trial, all right? I know there were over 80 witnesses. There were over 300 exhibits. But because of that, I'm going to ask you to go back out, keeping in mind all the instructions that I gave you.
39: They did return for hours of additional deliberations. Assigned experts say points to a small number of jurors being holdouts. They're deciding whether Clancy, who admits killing her three young children, should go to prison or a mental health facility. The defense says Clancy struggled with postpartum psychosis, but prosecutors insist she knew right from wrong. ABC News legal analyst Bernarda Villalona says the life experience of those nine women and three men on the jury matters.
41: Jury composition plays a huge role in deliberations. We don't know if any of those women are mothers. We don't know whether they suffered any type of postpartum depression or if any of the 12 jurors that are sitting suffered any form of depression, which plays a role as well.
39: If jurors come back today and say they're still deadlocked, the judge can send them back again today before he has the discretion to declare a mistrial, which would force prosecutors to decide whether to try Clancy again.
19: The jury has deliberated for 22 hours so far. That's about 5 hours less than deliberations in the high-profile murder trial of Karen Reed in Massachusetts back in 2024. A mistrial was declared in that case, and Reed was tried again and acquitted.
11: Longtime Wheel of Fortune announcer Jim Thornton has been suspended pending an investigation. TMZ reports it stems from an alleged incident on a flight to L.A. His lawyers say a fellow passenger made a complaint, but Thornton was cleared after talking to police. His lawyer did not elaborate on the complaint.
19: Coming up, the professional sports team just sold at a record price.
11: Also ahead, hear from the woman attacked by an otter who needed 38 stitches.
17: You've never seen anything like this before.
42: Here it is. I mean, that's incredible.
0: This place is going to astonish you.
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33: I'm RJ Decker. I'm a private investigator from South Florida.
34: Some folks in the best.
33: Yeah, we solve crime a little differently down here.
42: He's missing his right hand.
33: Bingo. The hotter it gets,
43: hands up where I can see him,
33: the more trouble that comes my way.
44: I just heard you were shot at today.
45: With a rocket launcher.
33: Well, it missed.
39: Back now with former NFL quarterback Tony Romo taking responsibility after pleading no contest in his DUI case. He says constant pain from his football-related injuries led to his over-reliance on alcohol to get off pain medication. He says he's now making necessary changes. He remains suspended from CBS. Another big sale in pro sports. The Los Angeles Angels are being sold for a record price. ESPN reports Stan Kroenke, who also owns the LA Rams, is buying the team in a $4 billion deal. The Angels and their fans have suffered through 11 straight losing seasons.
11: We turn now to a bloody attack. A woman confronted by an angry otter in California. In the end, she needed more than 36 stitches. We want to warn you, some of these images are graphic.
46: Yes, I just got attacked by an otter.
47: Lynette Bellin says the reality of what happened to her is just sinking in.
46: I've been swimming in Lake Tahoe for like 25 years. This has never happened. Like,
47: the water safety and self-rescue trainer says even she never saw this coming. She was going for her usual swim along Lake Tahoe's east shore when something latched onto her leg and pulled her underwater.
48: I turned around and there was this otter and it just came at me, teeth and claws and biting and scratching. And I immediately was just trying to get away from it.
47: Struggling for minutes, she says each time she managed to swim away, the otter came back even harder.
48: I screamed for help for a few times. I was just like, well, that's futile. I'm out here by myself.
47: Eventually, she thrust herself onto the shoreline, climbing to safety. Several rabies shots, antibiotics, and a tetanus shot later, she's on the mend.
48: I got 38 stitches. I have 22 on one foot.
47: For a Washington State man visiting Alaska, a wild encounter of a different kind.
49: I turned around and there's a bear just charging straight up, like 15 feet away. And his mouth is open.
47: Jaden Nakora was hunting with his cousin Daniel when he says a bear suddenly came running out of the woods, charging at him.
49: And it was chewing on my face and I could hear like the bones snapping in my nose. And I started seeing stars and I was just waiting. Like, I was like, how's it going to be to just like step over the line, you know, from being like alive to being in heaven?
47: Daniel shot at the bear, but he says the animal still tackled him before eventually leaving the area. They quickly got Jaden's bleeding under control and called for help. He's now recovering, although he'll need more surgeries.
49: It was like just a miracle that God spared our lives.
11: Yeah, he says he recorded a video for his wife and daughters thinking he wasn't going to make it.
0: Coming up, when airline does something it's never done before to make passengers more comfortable.
11: Plus, the new $500 toothbrush and what it can do.
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11: Time to check the pulse. We begin with JetBlue going first class for the first time.
0: It's being called Blue First. JetBlue is promising an elevated experience in new first class cabins, including plush seats with a generous recline and legroom. No word yet on how much it costs.
11: It's the latest airline responding to customers who are increasingly demanding more premium experiences while economy cabins get smaller. And hey, speaking of premium, there's a new toothbrush hitting the market.
0: Oh yeah, Dyson has introduced an AI-powered toothbrush that costs $500. It has a built-in camera to get a better look at those hard-to-reach areas, and it can trigger a precision burst of mouth rinse where it's needed. It also flosses for you. Next, an emotional goodbye from singer Ariana Grande.
11: Yeah, so she just wrapped up her tour in London after announcing that she'll be taking a step back from public life. She thanked fans at the end of her final performance last night. Grande's break from performing follows public scrutiny of her weight loss. Next, a home burglary suspect caught in the act.
0: Imagine coming home to this. A bobcat was standing on the stairs of this home in Washington State. It had followed the family's pet inside. Authorities say he removed it from the home and no one was hurt. And finally, gotta get that bacon.
11: Yeah, the breakfast favorite is also the favorite of this dog who is desperately trying to reach that packet of bacon on the counter.
0: Top headlines next.
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8: Checking more top stories, a new message from Canada's Prime Minister to President Trump. Stop trying to be tough. Mark Carney's message comes amid stalled trade negotiations with new Canadian tariffs on American products set to take effect next week.
9: A government whistleblower is warning the Postal Service's new mail-in ballot system has potentially catastrophic problems that could impact the midterm elections and result in thousands of ballots being rejected. Democrats have vowed to investigate.
8: Children in Ukraine are back in school, returning to underground classrooms as Russia intensifies its daytime bombing campaign. Meanwhile, Ukraine is ramping up drone attacks in Russia, claiming Russian airspace should be considered closed.
9: All six people in this small plane that made a hard landing in Central California are okay. The plane overshot the runway in Porterville. It was carrying a team of doctors to perform a surgery.
8: Today's weather, flooding concerns in southeast Texas, dangerously hot in the plains, and severe storms later from Detroit to Philadelphia.
9: And finally, a truly impressive garden.
8: Here's Danny New.
10: It's time for my husband to prune his giant water lilies.
11: As the summer begins to close,
12: 61 inches!
11: We are visiting a garden in central Tennessee that has become, as they say in botany, a bit of an annual.
10: When summer comes, it's definitely like a thing. Like, when's the next water lily update?
11: Brian and Dom here are the owners of Red Leaf Ranch, which has thousands of plants from all over the world. But every summer,
13: she's beauty, she's grace.
11: Folks online seem to be blown away by the size of their water lilies.
14: Was I supposed to know lily pads could get that big? I thought they just held frogs.
10: No, they get bigger than that.
12: And another five.
15: Oh my God, we don't have any more.
11: In fact, a few days ago, they even won a contest in the famous Water Lily Weigh-Off after their pad was able to hold up 195 pounds.
3: Come check this.
11: But in reality, Brian and Dominic have to split their attention among all the species growing on their 15-acre property. Particularly, Dom loves growing carnivorous plants, which are not terrifying to learn about at all.
10: Usually, whatever it is, a bug or a mouse, it drowns first. And then over the course of just a few days to weeks, it digests it.
16: Oh my God.
11: So let's just stick to the water lilies, which unfortunately are an actual annual. So after the guys planted them only this past March, they will soon go up to the great water lily in the sky. But don't remind Dominic.
10: When I hear people say, oh, they're just plants, I'm like, no, they're not. They're my kids, literally.
13: Literally.
17: By the way, guys, Brian and Dominic said they feel Tennessee is the Goldilocks of climates, where it's not too hot, not too cold for growing anything. And they said they have species from every continent besides Antarctica.
8: Truly so impressive.
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19: Time magazine calls it sublime. It's terrifying and poetic. The cast is sensational.
21: We have no idea what's out there.
19: A post-apocalyptic thriller that breathes new life into the genre. 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The Dog Stars, rated R, now playing in theaters and IMAX.
22: I've fought with many warriors in my time. They were far stronger than all of us put together. And they died. Facing enemies that scared me far less than this one. We're going to need a miracle. It's not possible.
23: From ABC News, I'm
1: Sherry Preston. With oil prices up again this morning, the U.S. fires another round of airstrikes on Iran. Here's ABC Chief White House Correspondent Mary Bruce.
2: For the second time in 3 days, the U.S. launching fresh strikes, accusing Iran of trying to lay mines in the Strait of Hormuz. The Pentagon also targeting Iran's radar systems. Iran firing missiles and drones at U.S. allies, including Jordan, Kuwait, and Bahrain. Iran also accusing the U.S. of hitting civilian areas, including a wedding. Iranian state media posting video which they say shows the aftermath of the attack.
1: Only last week, the White House said it would be shifting from military to economic pressure against Iran. And just yesterday, Russian leader Vladimir Putin met with Iran's president in a show of support. The death toll in the flooding and mudslides in Nepal and China now topping 1,100, with nearly 4,000 still missing. Rescuers are trying to reach them, says ABC's Britt Clenett in Kathmandu.
15: Crews searching for more than 600 hydropower workers who may still be trapped deep inside mud-filled tunnels holed up in air pockets. Rescuers using thermal drones to

0: day today. The jury in the Lindsay Clancy murder trial will be back at it soon, deliberating the fate of the Massachusetts mom who admits she killed her three children but says she did it while in the grips of postpartum psychosis. Prosecutors argue she knew what she was doing at the time. You're listening to ABC News.
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0: Golfer Tiger Woods is expected to change his not guilty plea on DUI charges after a crash earlier this year in Florida. Court documents indicate he will change his plea, but there's no word on what the change will be. Tiger Woods arrested after his Land Rover clipped a truck and rolled onto its side. A Utah judge now says there is enough evidence to put Tyler Robinson on trial for the murder of conservative activist Charlie Kirk. Kirk was shot and killed in front of a crowd of thousands at a Utah Valley University rally last fall. After a 2-day meeting of G20 countries in Asheville, North Carolina, Treasury Secretary Scott Bessent said the United States and Canada are having meaningful discussions on trade, despite loud protests from President Trump at a proclamation renaming Lake Ontario. Bessent says,
3: we discussed AI. We discussed global imbalances where the Canadians have been very strong. And we discussed how do we put the trade situation back together? And I think that's going to have to be done at the leaders' level.
0: Bessent said the U.S. has also been having quiet conversations with China about trade and artificial intelligence. Speaking of AI, how do you feel about it in your mouth?
4: James Dyson, the inventor of next-generation hair dryers, vacuum cleaners, and air purifiers, has come up with an AI-powered electric toothbrush that shoots water into the gaps between your teeth while you brush, essentially flossing them. The 79-year-old Dyson is asking $499 for the device.
0: That's Jim Ryan. I'm Sherry Preston, ABC.
5: Issues here in the last 24 hours in the Northeast and Mid-Atlantic. We're going to do it again today, and here's how it's going to play out. This is a little bit of a later event for a place like Philadelphia, who had it kind of earlier evening. You stop it at 8 p.m. It's kind of blasting in Syracuse or Buffalo. State College is getting some of those severe storms kind of coming through. Damaging wind is your main hazard, but you could see embedded tornadoes in these lines. And so that's why when we see this type of ugly radar futurecast approach New York City or Philadelphia, you want to know that late tonight, those storms could come with heavy rains, but obviously damaging wind in excess of 65 miles per hour. Then as we go through our Thursday, Baltimore and Washington, D.C. find themselves on the northern part Thursday afternoon into early Friday. Richmond, Virginia Beach, and Elizabeth City will enter the chat. And this goes all the way back to Columbus and Cleveland. So we are going to see them kind of start in the day west and then travel southeast, as this has been riding that ridge of high pressure. So we'll keep seeing that through the beginning of the weekend in the Mid-Atlantic, but that is the front that will eventually break the heat. Milwaukee public schools are closed today because of the heat. They don't have air conditioning. So that's just one place in kind of the northern periphery of where these heat advisories exist. Chicago to Detroit, Cleveland, Nashville. Paducah's in an extreme heat warning. Jackson 104, 100 for Springfield. A lot of people that are highlighted here were feeling like 100 to 110. So even in North Carolina and Virginia, Raleigh, for example, feels like 106 both today and tomorrow. Very much more like July to start September. But we will start to drop off going into the weekend in the Mid-Atlantic and Southeast. Not as much back to the west, right? But Cincinnati even into the 80s on Sunday. Nashville, these are high temperature forecasts, so actual air temperature. Boston, that's a 69 for a high temp. So that's going to feel downright cold, relatively to what we've been dealing with. New York City going through the holiday weekend in the 70s. And you'll wake up in the 50s in some places. And next week, after we get through the cooler, drier air that comes in, we start to see that above average stuff bubble back up, but especially down there in Missouri, down to the Gulf Coast.
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0: The U.S. and Iran are trading intense attacks for the second time in 3 days. The Pentagon says U.S. forces hit Iranian radar systems and rocket launchers and are accusing Iran of preparing to mine the Strait of Hormuz. Iran responded by firing missiles and drones at U.S. allies in the region. Now, President Trump's warning that if the attacks continue, Iran will be, quote, totally wiped out. Chief White House correspondent Mary Bruce has the details.
1: Well, after a month-long lull in fighting, we are now seeing a sharp escalation in the war as the president returns to familiar threats and the administration is now sending mixed messages about their desire to strike a deal.
2: Overnight, the war with Iran escalating as the two sides exchange intense attacks. For the second time in 3 days, the U.S. launching fresh strikes, accusing Iran of trying to lay mines in the Strait of Hormuz. The Pentagon also targeting Iran's radar systems. Iran firing missiles and drones at U.S. allies, including Jordan, Kuwait, and Bahrain. Iran also accusing the U.S. of hitting civilian areas, including a wedding. Iranian state media posting video which they say shows the aftermath of the attack. The Pentagon responding, saying the U.S. military never targets civilians. President Trump now with a familiar refrain, warning if these attacks continue, Iran will be, quote, totally wiped out as a country. Just last week, the administration signaled it was shifting strategy away from military firepower to economic warfare.
3: If we are doing the maximum economic pressure, then that means that likely there will not be a large-scale kinetic restart.
2: As part of that economic pressure, Treasury Secretary Scott Bessent threatened to punish countries who do business with Iran. But a defiant Vladimir Putin meeting with Iran's president in a striking show of support, pledging, quote, in this difficult period, we're trying to provide you with the necessary support. We're supplying you with goods that you need. Still, Bessent insists economic pressure will ultimately drive Iran to make a deal.
4: My job is to make sure that they want to have a deal. And they will want to have one.
2: But Iran showing no signs of giving in. And overnight, Trump posting, I couldn't care less if they sign a worthless to them agreement. I like our position now much better.
1: Meanwhile, Americans here at home continue to pay the price for this at the pump. Gas prices remain sky high, now averaging $4.09 a gallon. That's up over a dollar since the war began. And with millions of Americans set to hit the road this holiday weekend, it is expected to be the most expensive Labor Day weekend at the pump on record.
0: Mary Bruce, thank you. And let's bring in ABC News national security and defense analyst and former Deputy Assistant Secretary of Defense for the Middle East, Mick Mulroy. Hi, Mick. The U.S. says Iran is trying to lay more mines in the Strait of Hormuz. How serious is that threat?
5: It's a very serious threat because they've already shown they can do it. And it took this long for the U.S. Navy, who's very capable, of course, to be able to fully clear it. So they weren't about to let them start doing it again. And that's the rockets that they went after are rockets that can actually shoot out over the strait itself. And then they come apart. And then there's mines that then are dispersed across the water. So that's how this current round of exchanges started. But certainly the United States military is not going to let Iran continuously mine the strait. Our intent is to get it open.
0: Just days ago, the Trump administration was signaling a shift away from military force and toward economic pressure. Now we're seeing these new strikes. So what do you make of the strategy?
5: So I think the overall strategy is to really focus on this Operation Economic Outcast. So trying to increase the economic pressure on the regime, cut them off from their source of funding, which is mostly from the sale of their energy. They've sanctioned an additional around 60 different individuals, banks, shipping companies, and all the things that go with the shadow fleet, as we call it, from Iran. And then apparently there's going to be more announced soon. So I think that's the overall strategy, but they're not going to let Iran again mine the strait after we just demined it so that ships can get through an international waterway. After all, it's not the sovereign territory of Iran. So I think that's where the U.S. military is going to focus, unless, of course, Iran strikes back significantly, and then there's going to be a retaliation. So it's just because that's our strategy doesn't mean that this can't kick off into a full-scale combat scenario again.
0: Mick, President Trump now says he doesn't care if Iran signs a deal. Secretary Bessent says economic pressure will force Iran to the table. What's the end game?
5: So I think the end game is to sign a deal that the United States can accept. So I think the U.S. believes that with the naval blockade, with these increased economic sanctions, that that's the way ahead that could change the Iranian perspective. Iran has acknowledged that their economy is essentially in shambles. Inflation's going through the roof. The rial to the dollar is higher than it's ever been. And they can't basically sell their oil. So that's a big issue for them. So I think from the U.S. perspective, it's working. But ultimately, the best way out of this, I believe, would be for a diplomatically negotiated settlement and an agreement that both sides can accept. But we're far from that right now. And I think that's the current situation.
0: Mick Mulroy, thank you. And the USS Abraham Lincoln aircraft carrier is now in Thailand after a 286-day deployment at sea. It's one of the longest deployments for a U.S. aircraft carrier and included a record-setting 250 days uninterrupted at sea. Sailors and their families reported shortages on board and growing mental health concerns. Now the Lincoln's making its first full port stop since deploying, and it will eventually head back to San Diego. The escalating war with Iran is raising new fears about rising oil prices and inflation. ABC's Elizabeth Shelsey has more on that part of this story. So, Elizabeth, what is the latest on the impact on gas prices?
6: It's not looking good, Diane. When you look at how we've seen oil prices spike over the past couple of days on this renewed back and forth between the U.S. and Iran, you've now got the global benchmark for oil back above $90 a barrel, and that is translating into higher prices at the pump. We are on track, as Mary had mentioned, to have the highest price ever on Labor Day, above $4 a gallon in the national average. This is not the highest gas price ever on record. That was still above $5 a gallon back in 2022. But for this time of year, we've never seen prices this high. And the outlook looks like we could stay at this level as long as there is this ongoing escalation. There really isn't a plan to try to get longer term oil supply moving and more oil refined too. The other really important thing to watch in the next couple of days, Diane, is diesel. We are on track to actually hit an all-time record for diesel. And as we've talked about for several months now, that matters across the economy. Trains, trucks, tractors, all of them run on diesel. So that can mean higher prices in other parts of the economy, too.
0: Elizabeth, what does this mean for people trying to pay off credit card debt or buy a new home?
6: We are seeing what is a sell-off in the global bond market right now. It sounds complicated, but why this matters, it's really important for anyone who is borrowing money. So think about credit card debt, a home mortgage, for businesses trying to take out new loans. The concern here is that there will be higher inflation for longer. So if you think about what that means, when we have higher inflation, when prices are going up, borrowing costs go up too. You can see there now the average rate on a 30-year mortgage, 6.89%. That's the highest since June 2025. And just to put this into dollar amounts for people, because this is where you can see how this really hits. A $400,000 home, if you're taking out a mortgage with the typical amount of down payment, your monthly payment right now, $2,700 a month. At the start of the war, when we saw mortgage rates dip just below 6%, you were paying $200 less a month, $2,500. So that is a big difference when you're thinking about those borrowing costs. Credit card rates, Diane, are also near record highs, 20% for on average for those rates. And then the underlying issue here, too, becomes it is more expensive for the U.S. government to pay off its debt. Those interest payments, the government is basically now paying as much on interest, more on interest and on defense, on Medicaid. Those are going up. And that is a longer term kind of question mark hanging over not just the U.S. economy, but the global economy, too.
0: All right, Elizabeth Shelsey, thank you. Mm-hmm. The House has officially censured Republican Congressman Chuck Edwards over sexual harassment allegations. The House Ethics Committee found Edwards, quote, engaged in persistent, unprofessional, and inappropriate conduct toward two young female staffers. The committee says he gave them lavish gifts, made comments about their appearance, invited them to intimate dinners and vacations, and sent notes about his affection for them. The committee did not find evidence that Edwards engaged in sexual activity with or explicitly propositioned anyone. Edwards acknowledges he's imperfect and apologized to his wife, but says he didn't violate harassment law and claims the committee chose to ignore evidence of a reciprocal friendship. 207 Republicans and 205 Democrats voted in favor of the censure. Coming up, the investigation after the deadly shooting of a college student, why a police officer is now facing charges. Also ahead, verdict watch in the Lindsey Clancy murder trial, why a judge told a jury as they struggled to reach a decision to keep going.
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0: Welcome back to ABC News Live. First, we are learning some new details about the victims in the deadly Times Square stabbing spree. Police have identified the victim who died as 32-year-old Erin Piacenti of Chester, New Jersey. She was a vice president at Bank of America. Police say the woman who stabbed her and was later killed by police suffered from mental health issues and that the attack was random. The second victim, a 68-year-old man, is now in stable condition. And a Pennsylvania police officer is facing charges in the fatal shooting of a college student. Corporal Sean Farrell allegedly shot 22-year-old Glenwood Bubba Fisher while responding to a burglary call. Officials say Fisher had been drinking and was trying to go to his friend's house, but knocked on the wrong door. Now Farrell is charged with voluntary manslaughter. ABC's Pierre Thomas has the details on the investigation.
21: A young man's innocent mistake led to a tragic outcome, with prosecutors claiming that police officer used lethal force when there was no need to. This morning, authorities releasing this image from police body camera footage showing the moment just before Officer Sean Farrell fired the two shots that killed 22-year-old college student Glenwood Pischer. Farrell, 58, a longtime veteran of the Upper Potch Grove Police Force, has been charged with voluntary manslaughter for shooting an unarmed young man in a heartbreaking story about being in the wrong place at the wrong time.
22: He had no weapon. He did not charge the officer or act aggressively in any way. He was not a threat to the homeowners who were inside their residence.
21: Authorities say just after midnight on August 23rd, Pischer had been out drinking, apparently confused, showing up at the wrong house, prompting those inside to call police.
23: He was knocking on the back door saying, "Hey, let me in," thinking it was his friend's house, but it wasn't.
21: Authorities say Corporal Farrell arrived a short time later and claimed the young man had been yelling at him and refusing to comply. But prosecutors say the officer's own body camera footage tells a different story.
22: The body-worn camera video does not depict charging, yelling, or screaming prior to the shooting.
21: And the young man's father mourns.
24: This is a tragedy to me, that a kid who had never been in trouble with the law, has never had an encounter other than a speeding ticket at 16 years old, that this would happen to him.
21: The young man was a rising senior in college who played baseball. He was set to go back to campus days before he was shot. Back to you.
0: Pierre Thomas, thank you. The jury is set to resume deliberations today in the Lindsey Clancy murder trial. Yesterday, jurors told the judge they were deadlocked after 4 days of deliberating. The defense admits Clancy killed her three children, but says she's not criminally responsible because she was suffering from postpartum psychosis. Prosecutors say Clancy knew right from wrong and the act was deliberate. Now, the judge is telling the jury to keep trying. Chief Investigative Correspondent Aaron Katursky is at the courthouse in Plymouth, Massachusetts. Aaron?
1: And the fifth day of deliberations is starting here with jurors at an impasse. They told the judge they're unable to unanimously decide Lindsey Clancy's fate. The judge told them, keep going.
2: This morning, 22 hours into deliberations, nine women and three men are back deciding whether Lindsey Clancy's actions amounted to murder or madness after telling the judge they couldn't reach a unanimous verdict.
3: I know there were over 80 witnesses. There were over 300 exhibits. But because of that, I'm going to ask you to go back out, keeping in mind all of the instructions that I gave you, to go out and to continue your deliberations at this time.
2: The jury is weighing five possible verdicts: guilty of first-degree murder, second-degree murder, or manslaughter, not guilty, or not guilty by reason of insanity. First-degree murder is intentional and premeditated and would send Clancy to prison for life without parole. Second-degree murder is intentional and would carry a life sentence with the chance for parole. If she's found not guilty by reason of insanity, Clancy would be institutionalized.
4: I don't know what they're thinking, what they're doing, what they're talking. I just know that they are working very hard.
2: The jury saw reams of complicated psychological and pharmaceutical records and heard testimony from dueling experts about the depth of Clancy's mental illness.
17: And she was clearly psychotic on that day.
25: She retained an awareness of the illegality of killing others, including killing her children.
2: Prosecutors said Clancy sent her husband to pick up dinner and calculated how long he would be gone.
26: And she opened the Apple Maps on her phone and searched the route that it would take to get from their house to the 3B restaurant in Plymouth.
2: The defense argued Clancy was in the midst of a mental health crisis.
4: The government says that this is a situation, it's not a referendum on women's having babies and having postpartum psychosis, postpartum depression, but it sure as hell is.
1: If the deadlock persists, Diane, the judge could issue a more formal instruction telling the jurors to keep trying. He would say no other jurors are more likely or more competent to decide the case than they are. But at bottom, Diane, this is a complicated, emotional, and terribly sad case about the deaths of three children at the hands of their mother. Diane?
0: Sure is. Aaron Katursky, thank you. Coming up, the Americans stealing the spotlight at the U.S. Open. We'll tell you who made it through the opening rounds and who's set to take the court today.
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0: Welcome back to ABC News Live. First, Americans are stealing the spotlight at the U.S. Open. Tennis stars Coco Gauff, Madison Keys, and Taylor Fritz have successfully advanced through the opening rounds. Now, Naomi Osaka and other players are set to take the court today. ABC's Sophie Flay has the highlights on yesterday's matches.
5: The top Americans are trying to turn this U.S. Open into a pageant of red, white, and blue. Coco Gauff is perhaps the best chance for an American title on the women's side. Overnight, the fourth seed easily winning her first round match in straight sets. Madison Keys also advancing, hoping to get back to the winner's circle at a major for the first time since winning the Australian Open last year. But rain created slippery conditions on the court for 18-year-old Iva Jovic. Her match was suspended due to weather and will resume today. Now, on the men's side, 9 seed Taylor Fritz beating 18-year-old fellow American Darwin Blanche to advance. Fritz was a finalist in Flushing in 2024, his best showing at a major. And a really sweet moment for Gael Monfils after his impressive win on a very special day, the crowd singing happy birthday. Aww. The 40-year-old becoming the oldest man to win a match at the U.S. Open since 1992. Fritz is back in action today along with Francis Tiafoe, Ben Shelton, Jessica Pegula, and Naomi Osaka. You can watch it all on ESPN starting at 11:30 Eastern, you guys. What?
0: Sophie Flay, thank you. And this morning, ABC News is mourning one of our own. Andy Gay worked as an artist on our graphics team, bringing his designs to life on ABC News Live for nearly 4 years. Andy passed away Sunday after privately battling an illness over the last few weeks. Outside of work, Andy loved music, especially jazz. He loved to play the drums, the bass, the guitar, and piano, in addition to writing and composing his own songs. We are sending his wife, Julin, and his two children, Brian and Julia, love and strength right now. Rest in peace, Andy. We will miss you.
6: All across America.
7: Good morning.
8: Hello.
6: Wherever we are.
8: Welcome home. It's good to be home.
6: It feels like home. Hi.

0: GMA. It's an invitation to come together.
1: Happy birthday.
0: Brighten your morning.
2: I'm George, how are you?
0: And the day ahead.
3: Super Bowl 61 is coming.
4: Let's go!
3: And everyone's going.
5: Okay, let's go!
3: Because once the game starts,
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7: Well, don't just stand there.
3: Everything else stops.

0: defendant have the right to draw?
1: Defendant having been fitted for an open court. Court will stand in recess.
2: All right.
3: We've just been watching legendary golfer Tiger Woods changing his plea in his DUI case in Florida. In March, Florida police arrested Woods and charged him with DUI. Officials say he was driving under the influence when he clipped a truck and rolled his car. Now he's pleading guilty to reckless driving. He's been sentenced to fines and a 5-year driver's license suspension. We'll have more on this story throughout the morning. Meanwhile, the U.S. and Iran are trading intense attacks for the second time in 3 days. The Pentagon says U.S. forces hit Iranian radar systems and rocket launchers and is accusing Iran of preparing to mine the Strait of Hormuz. Iran responded by firing missiles and drones at U.S. allies in the region. Now, President Trump is warning that if the attacks continue, Iran will be totally wiped out. Let's bring in ABC News national security and defense analyst and former Deputy Assistant Secretary of Defense for the Middle East, Mick Mulroy, for more. Hi, Mick. So Iran is firing missiles at U.S. bases across the region in response to U.S. attacks. How much of a strategic threat does that pose to American forces?
4: From a strategic point of view, this is likely going to be contained. It was because the United States wasn't going to allow Iran to re-mine the strait. Iran felt like they had to retaliate. They're overstating what they actually accomplished with this. And we'll have to see what the United States does. But this doesn't necessarily mean a full-scale escalation. But of course, for the troops that are under fire, it's pretty significant, whether it's strategic or not. So we'll have to see just what the U.S. does in response to this, but this could go back to somewhat of a stalemate that's primarily focused on the economic pressures that the United States is trying to exhibit through Operation Economic Outcast.
3: And Mick, this is also coming as we're seeing this major shakeup at the Pentagon. Sources tell ABC News former Army Secretary Jan Driscoll told President Trump Secretary Hegseth's chaotic removal of some of the Army's most experienced leaders was hurting the force. What do you make of that? How concerning is that?
4: So there's been over 24 senior flag officers relieved or left early, and that's pretty significant. And Secretary Driscoll isn't the only service secretary. We also saw Secretary Phelan from the Navy. So this is, I think, something that probably will concern the White House, but we can see it's concerning a lot of the representatives and senators that serve on the Armed Services Committee, both in the House and the Senate. So I think this is going to be something that's really looked at. These leaders were super well respected across the services and were leading the charge, if you will, on modernizing the U.S. military and really going into the and learning the lessons that that are being taught, if you will, in Ukraine with autonomous warfare and drone dominance. This is really something I think the U.S. military has gone fully into, and many of the officers that were relieved were responsible for that.
3: And Mick, Iran's accusing the U.S. of killing 5 people and injuring more than 60 at a wedding. The U.S. says it doesn't target civilians. So how does the military choose its targets and verify its intelligence?
4: So, Diane, the U.S. military does not target civilians. There is a requirement, of course, if combatants intermingle with civilians, that any country that's combative take every opportunity and every measure they can to avoid civilian casualties. But ultimately, it's part of the problem is when they co-locate in civilian areas. I don't know what happened here. I have no knowledge of that. But the law that the U.S. military follows is very clear. We take every measure to mitigate civilian casualties.
3: All right, Mick Mulroy, thank you. Canadian Prime Minister Mark Carney is pushing back against President Trump. Carney told the president to stop trying to be tough and get serious about trade talks. Negotiations between the U.S. and Canada fell through last month, with Trump slapping 50% tariffs onto billions of dollars of Canadian goods. Canada's preparing retaliatory tariffs set to take effect next week. Now, Carney says Canada will return to the table if a deal is presented that protects the country's sovereignty. And Nicaragua's Congress is banning opposition parties from participating in elections. The reform also extends presidential terms from 6 to 7 years. The government says the ban will guarantee traitors and coup plotters won't be able to participate. The critics call it another major blow to democracy. The reform must pass a second vote in January before it can take effect. is accusing Russia of state-sponsored terrorism after August's attempted attack at a major German airport. Last month, a drone packed with explosives was found near a Ukrainian cargo plane at Leipzig-Halle Airport. It was defused before it could go off. Now, keep in mind the U.S. and NATO allies use that airport to move military equipment into Ukraine. Now, European officials are meeting today to discuss how to respond. Foreign correspondent Lama Hassan has the latest. Hi, Lama. How concerned are European leaders about this war expanding beyond Russia and Ukraine?
0: Hey, Diane, look, we know that this was a serious incident. And as you just said, the drone was found near a Ukrainian plane and that the device was defused. And at the time, German officials said that the incident posed a new level of danger, which is why Kaja Kallas, who, as you know, she's the EU's top diplomat, said that an attempted attack on a German airport blamed on Russia does appear to be state-sponsored terrorism. That is why the EU countries are meeting. They're trying to come up with an effective way of dealing with these kinds of attacks and to stop them from continuing. Now, in terms of the war widening, we do know that Russian-linked attacks in Europe, they have increased. A European security official has told ABC News that there has been a rise in the number of attacks. And we should also note that the Kremlin did say that Germany's accusation was baseless, Diane.
3: Germany says it will be tightening entry controls for Russian nationals and closing Russia's consulate. What other changes are officials in Europe considering?
0: Well, that's precisely why they're meeting, you know, EU ministers. They're trying to discuss what else they could do because it doesn't look like those sanctions are very effective at the moment. Kaja Kallas said, yes, the attack did bear the hallmarks of state-sponsored terrorism. But the question is, what do we do about this? You know, she's already summoned Russia's envoy in Brussels, and a French foreign minister has done the same, saying that France has summoned Russia's envoy to, quote, protest strongly and wants to impose sanctions on more of the Kremlin's shadow fleet ships. Those are the ships that transport mainly oil from heavily sanctioned countries like Russia. Don't forget that the EU has already issued dozens of packages of sanctions on Russia, as well as 3,000 officials, oligarchs, and banks. And I think what they're trying to find are ways of keeping up the pressure on Russia. And as the French foreign minister did say, we won't allow any act of such gravity to go without any consequences. The question is, how will they do that? I do think that the main message from this meeting today is that pressure is on Russia, it's being stepped up, and that support for Ukraine remains high, Diane.
3: Lama Hassan, thank you. And a young Haitian immigrant has taken his life after losing his temporary protected status. 20-year-old Pierre Damas Bell arrived in the U.S. from Haiti in 2024 to reunite with his parents who had fled the country. Then in June, the Supreme Court cleared the way for the Trump administration to end protected status for more than 350,000 Haitian immigrants. Now an advocacy group says he took his life out of fear of being deported. ABC's Karen Hua has more.
2: This morning, questions being raised in Ohio after a Haitian immigrant and college freshman apparently took his own life after losing his protected immigration status. ICE recently fitted 20-year-old Pierre Damas Bell with an ankle monitor. His family says the shame prompted him to walk into the path of a truck on Interstate 70. A local pastor read a statement from Bell's father.
5: After my son was outfitted with the ankle monitor, he felt like he was treated like an animal. He's a soccer player, and he felt embarrassed and humiliated.
2: Bell came to the U.S. in 2024 to join his parents who'd fled Haiti. He was an honor student studying neuroscience and planning to go on to medical school. Recently posting on social media, I didn't come here to commit a crime or hurt anyone, but the Trump administration has revoked temporary protected status for Haitian nationals, arguing temporary means just that, temporary. Ohio's Republican governor is criticizing the administration's approach.
6: Was it really wise to look at someone like that and say, you know, we're gonna kick you out of the country, we'll put an ankle monitor on you? To me, it just doesn't make any sense.
2: Immigration authorities have been ramping up arrests. Sources say 50,000 people in the U.S. illegally were detained last month alone, including 2,100 in New York, described by Homeland Security as criminals.
7: Back to Pierre Damas Bell, Homeland Security did not comment on the case. But we should note, immigration officers have used ankle monitors for decades, including under Democratic administrations. Karen Hua, ABC News, Washington.
3: Karen Hua, thank you. 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The death toll is rising in the devastating Nepal landslide. More than 1,100 people are now reported dead, and nearly 4,000 are still missing, including 75 Americans. Now search and rescue crews are using drones with thermal cameras in hopes of finding people trapped underground in a network of tunnels. Year-old Massachusetts Senator Ed Markey has easily secured the Democratic nomination. Markey beat 47-year-old Congressman Seth Moulton by more than 30 points. Moulton focused on Markey's age during the campaign, but Markey says Moulton's moderate agenda is out of touch with Massachusetts Democrats. Markey would be 86 at the end of his next term, but says he's more energized than ever. And Tarrant County, Texas, is cutting 92 polling locations this November. The Republican Commissioner's Court approved the reduction along party lines. Tarrant is the third largest county in Texas and includes Fort Worth. Republicans argue it will cut costs and they'll have more polling sites than required by law. Democrats argue the move will reduce turnout in minority communities. And a government whistleblower is raising concerns about the Postal Service's new mail-in ballot system. The anonymous whistleblower calls the effort rushed, chaotic, and fundamentally flawed. They warn thousands of ballots could be rejected. The post office is working to implement President Trump's mail-in ballot executive order ahead of the midterms, and now Democrats are vowing to investigate. Coming up, the first ready-to-feed liquid infant formula made with whole milk. Our Dr. Bertel is breaking down the benefits and the myths next.
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14: I met Joel. 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
3: Welcome back to ABC News Live. First, the Halloween candy sold at popular stores is being recalled in 13 states. Crystal Temptations is pulling its Halloween chocolatey eyeballs from stores. The FDA says it contains undeclared milk allergens. Officials say people with milk allergies or severe sensitivities are at risk of a life-threatening reaction. So far, no illnesses have been reported, but officials are urging consumers to destroy the candies. It's time for our Patel It Like It Is segment, where ABC News contributor Dr. Alok Patel shares health advice on the topics that matter most to you. And today he's talking about the RSV vaccine and high-risk babies and facts and myths about whole milk baby formula and, a scary one, a new deadly brain-eating amoeba case. Dr. Patel, a lot to unpack here. So let's start with the American Academy of Pediatrics releasing their updated immunization recommendations ahead of RSV season. These new recommendations are for certain high-risk babies. What do parents need to know about that?
20: That's right, Diane. And these recommendations are coming at an important time as we're slowly starting to talk about cold and flu season. And a reminder that RSV is a leading cause of hospitalization for children under the age of 5, about 50 to 80,000 kids per year. What hasn't changed, I'll start with that, is all babies under the age of 8 months are recommended to get one shot of this monoclonal antibody that's giving a child active immunity for one season against RSV. heading into their first RSV season unless these babies get the immunity from mothers who got vaccinated during pregnancy. But what has changed is the expanded list of high-risk toddlers. There's a kid's ages 8 months to about 20 months entering either their first or second RSV season. So these are toddlers who may have preterm birth, born before 32 weeks, heart disease, neuromuscular disorder, or Down syndrome, in addition to the conditions already listed. So long story short, there's a larger list of high-risk conditions that may want you, if you have a toddler with these conditions, to get that RSV shot to give them full protection against an RSV season, which, again, hospitalizes thousands of kids every year.
3: Meanwhile, Abbott's launching the first ready-to-feed liquid infant formula made with whole milk. What are the benefits and myths about this type of formula?
20: You know, the reported benefits, Diane, is that a whole milk profile in this formula might be closer in terms of fat composition to breast milk. But again, I want to stress that this is a chemical potential comparison. There is no nutritional benefit. There's nothing proven to say this is a better formula. Now, what is noteworthy is that this is the first ready-to-feed liquid formula in the United States that's made with whole milk. There are powdered versions that were previously available, and this is coming on the heels of that botulism outbreak. So a big benefit is that liquid formula goes through an extra sterilization process. But again, I want to stress to parents that this is more about options, and there's a lot of options available when it comes to formula. There's cow milk formula, there's skim, now there's whole milk, there's soy milk, there's formulas that are broken down for sensitive tummies as well. At the end of the day, more options is a good thing. I say that with my pediatrician hat on. So if you have questions about which formula your child should be on, or if you want to switch formulas, talk to your doctor, a pediatrician preferably, about this option. But more options, that's a good thing.
3: And Dr. Patel, a North Carolina teenager is dead after contracting a brain-eating amoeba. An 8-year-old girl in Louisiana also died from the same thing after swimming in a lake. How concerned should we be about this?
20: Now, Diane, these are extremely rare, yet incredibly scary headlines and very sad. So what we're talking about is an amoeba, a tiny microscopic organism, Naegleria fowleri, that can literally get shoved up your nose and cause an infection in your brain. And this amoeba lives in warm, fresh water, such as in lakes or rivers. But people can even get it if they're using sinus rinses, such as a neti pot, and using tap water, water that isn't clean. So what's important is that if you are jumping or you're swimming around in warm, fresh water, to try to plug your nose, use nose clips, or if you're in warm springs, for example, to not go underwater. And also, general recommendation, you know me, I love a good sinus rinse, especially during cold and flu season, to make sure you're always using distilled water if you're shoving water up your nose, as simple as that. But again, very rare cases. But if you're swimming in any type of body of water, or you're out and about and you start to feel fevers, headaches, nausea, or vomiting, it is important you talk to a healthcare professional and explain all your potential exposures.
3: Dr. Alok Patel, thank you.
20: Thank you.
3: And if you have questions for Dr. Patel, leave him a message on our Instagram feed at ABC News Live. He might answer your question right here on Friday. Coming up, Miley Cyrus is dropping her last name. Chris Connolly explains why, plus how she's paying tribute to her late godmother, Dolly Parton.
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3: Welcome back to ABC News Live First. Ariana Grande stepping back from public life after wrapping up her tour. Grande made the announcement after her final show in London. She thanked her fans, saying, "This has been one of the most beautiful, extraordinary experiences of my life." She announced the break after public scrutiny on her weight loss. And Miley Cyrus is entering a new era with her latest album, Bass Persuades. Miley says she's dropping her last name ahead of the release of the album. She also announced two shows at the Hollywood Bowl. And now Miley is sharing how she's paying tribute to her godmother, Dolly Parton. ABC's Chris Connolly has those details.
0: It's Miley, just Miley, shedding her Cyrus surname and picking up a Stratocaster. As the 33-year-old teases the upcoming release of her new album, Bass Persuades, dropping September 18th, and to unprecedented live shows at the Hollywood Bowl in October. Miley writing, "I've sat in those seats many times, but I've never taken the stage. L.A. is my heart, and I'm bringing it home." 10 years ago, it was her late godmother, Dolly Parton, playing two nights at the famed outdoor venue. It was just days ago when Miley took to social media in the wake of Parton's death at age 80. "The feeling of losing my Aunt Dolly is beyond what feels right to share. I have an angel by my side. I always have. One of our last conversations was about music and metamorphosis." Just last year, Miley speaking about the support she received from her godmother as she took home her very first Grammy Awards, one as a songwriter.
1: "It was such an important moment for me as a writer, like getting to talk to Dolly afterwards. And, you know, she goes, 'I wanted you to take home four, but three's, you know, or two is fine, but I really wanted you to have them all.'"
0: The two joining their voices on Jolene during a 2019 Grammy All-Star tribute to Dolly. Dolly turning up during the first season of Hannah Montana.
4: "Well,
0: and on the track Rainbow Land, their 2017 duet. Powerful feelings, likely to be very much in store as Miley returns to the stage, especially considering what she says about her 10th album. "Music takes hold of us. It is powerful, vulnerable, sweet, and strong. Heart full, heart ache, every part of life in between." And feeling the gamut of those emotions and ready to express them in song, for so many devoted fans, that is Miley's superpower, all coming very soon. Chris Connolly, ABC News, Los Angeles.
3: Chris, thank you. And thank you for watching. I'm Diane Macedo. The news never stops, and neither do we. We have a lot more news right after the break. Stay with us.
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2: The USS Abraham Lincoln has now docked at a port in eastern Thailand following its grueling deployment in the Middle East. The aircraft carrier was at sea for a new record, more than 250 days straight, thanks to the war that began between the U.S. and Iran. There were more strikes on Iran overnight as Pentagon officials accused the country of trying to lay mines in the Strait of Hormuz. It's a change, says ABC Chief White House Correspondent Mary Bruce.
7: Just last week, the administration signaled it was shifting strategy away from military firepower to economic warfare. As part of that economic pressure, Treasury Secretary Scott Bessent threatened to punish countries who do business with Iran. But a defiant Vladimir Putin meeting with Iran's president in a striking show of support.
2: In Nepal, 75 Americans are among the nearly 4,000 still missing 1 week after catastrophic flooding. ABC's Britt Clennett with more.
8: I'm outside a hospital in Kathmandu, and there's a quiet, somber mood here as family members, they are giving their DNA samples to identify their loved ones, including relatives of the 75 Americans still unaccounted for.
2: It never did reach hurricane strength. Instead, Edward lumbered ashore on the Texas Gulf Coast overnight as a tropical storm, now raining at a rate of 2 to 4 inches an hour. The largest in the nation public school system, New York City, saying no to AI in elementary and middle schools.
9: New York City Public Schools is banning the use of generative artificial intelligence for students from kindergarten through the eighth grade during the 2026 through 2027 school year. Mayor Zoran Mamdani says officials will use the coming year to study the technology's impact. The American Federation of Teachers says children are drowning in technology and has called for an end to student-facing artificial intelligence in elementary schools.
2: ABC's Dave Packer. Tiger Woods changing his not guilty plea in a recent DUI arrest to guilty. You're listening to ABC News.

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1: In Ohio, the family of a 20-year-old Haitian immigrant and college freshman named Pierre Damas Bell say he took his own life after being arrested by ICE.
2: A local pastor read a statement from Bell's father.
3: After my son was outfitted with the ankle monitor, he felt like he was treated like an animal. He's a soccer player, and he felt embarrassed and humiliated.
2: Bell came to the U.S. in 2024 to join his parents who'd fled Haiti. He was an honor student studying neuroscience and planning to go on to medical school.
1: ABC's Hannah Batah. Man, animal, and can have so many behave badly sometimes. Take, for example, in Alaska, where Jaden Nikora says he was out hunting when a bear came charging right at him.
4: I was chewing on my face, and I could hear, like, the bones snapping in my nose. And I started seeing stars, and I was just waiting. Like, I was like, how's it going to be to just, like, step over the line, you know, from being, like, alive to being in heaven?
1: He survived, though, and calls it a miracle. Lynette Bellin, also lucky to be alive, she says, after her encounter with an otter.
5: Lynette Bellin says the reality of what happened to her is just sinking in.
6: I've been swimming in Lake Tahoe for like 25 years. This has never happened. Like,
5: the water safety and self-rescue trainer says even she never saw this coming. She was going for her usual swim along Lake Tahoe's east shore when something latched onto her leg and pulled her underwater.
1: That was the otter. She says she needed 38 stitches, 22 on one foot alone. Sherry
7: out of Houston, and it is just dumping so much rain. The forecast looks that if it continues to go in this way, you're looking at some parts receiving more than 20 inches of rain. So it is really something, especially because this storm formed so quickly in the Gulf and then moved rather quickly. But right now is just sitting there. There is that flash flood emergency, which is, of course, a big concern and danger. But by the end of today, it is expected to dissipate. Those remnants then will basically fade out through the north part of Texas. Diane.
8: All right, Melissa, Don, thank you. And Chief Meteorologist Ginger Z is tracking those storms for us. Ginger, can you tell us about this flash flooding emergency in Texas before we get to that?
9: Yes. For the last couple of hours, we've had this flash flood emergency kind of centered on Koontz, Texas. And you can see, like she mentioned, it's north and west of Beaumont, south of Lufkin. And the area that you see highlighted, that's where we have flash flood warnings, if not emergencies. That is the area where we have already seen 10 to 21 inches of rainfall. And we've got those 1 to 5 inch per hour rainfall rates. Here's the radar showing you how slowly it is going to the north and west, and will continue to do so, just too slowly, right? And the same areas are going to keep getting hit with those heavy bands of rain. And that's why anybody in red from Palestine down through Livingston is in that region for significant flash flooding. 3 inch per hour rainfall rates, kind of the average, because some of them are showing up even more than that. And you could see an additional half foot to even foot on top of what we've already seen. That is just can be catastrophic, especially when it falls so quickly. Like Melissa mentioned, it will dissipate as we go through tonight, and then we'll be through with it. Then we have to talk about what happened here in the Northeast. We had plenty of storms going on, damaging wind in excess of 70 miles per hour. And we had Wilmington, Delaware with the power lines, the trees down. I think we're going to see very much the same. It's just going to happen later tonight and in a couple of different areas. So let's go through it. We stop it here. Throughout the morning, it'll be moving through Pennsylvania, the first rounds. And then we kind of get a second round here just around State College. You may have some damaging wind with this in western New York. This is 8 p.m. So this is tonight. And then watch what happens. Philadelphia, New York City, this approach happens about 11, between 11 and 2 a.m. I would say you start getting woken up potentially by the rumbles of thunder. And hopefully that's it, because there could be some isolated tornadoes within that line that moves through I-95 corridor late tonight into early tomorrow. Then tomorrow, Washington, D.C., Baltimore's on the northern end. Richmond and Virginia Beach enter the chat. You go all the way back to Columbus, Ohio with that. Most of those storms start from west and move to east as we go through. At the end of the week, we'll finally be rid of this front. But it's going to break up some of the heat, which we've got plenty of. Milwaukee Public Schools closed today because of heat. They are on the northern periphery of this heat dome, where we see Chicago and Detroit, Cleveland, Columbus, Louisville, Memphis, down to Birmingham, Alabama, all in heat advisories. What that orange means is you might feel as hot as 100 to 110. A lot of people are going back to school or in school already. Paducah in the extreme heat warning going for, it feels like, of 106 today. And it's not just today. The overnights are hot. They're very warm going through the rest of this week.

0: St. Louis staying at 107 for what feels like tomorrow. Nashville, 105 through Saturday. Montgomery, even Washington, D.C., not falling off until we get to Saturday. Then things freshen up quite a bit. We're talking dropping dew points. Relative humidity is going to come down. You're going to say, whoa, am I cold waking up in the morning in Boston? High temperature on Sunday in Boston, sub 70 degrees. That is a feel like into fall, like a fresh fall off the cliff, right? New York City only in the upper 70s as well. So we will see that. But after that is done, the trend is to stay above average back into the plains and the Gulf. Diane?
1: All right. Ginger Z, thank you.
2: The U.S. and Iran are trading intense attacks for the second time in 3 days. The Pentagon says U.S. forces hit Iranian radar systems and rocket launchers and are accusing Iran of preparing to mine the Strait of Hormuz. Iran responded by firing missiles and drones at U.S. allies in the region. Now, President Trump's warning that if the attacks continue, Iran will be totally wiped out. Chief White House correspondent Mary Bruce has the details. Mary?
3: Well, after a month-long lull in fighting, we are now seeing a sharp escalation in the war as the president returns to familiar threats and the administration is now sending mixed messages about their desire to strike a deal.
4: Overnight, the war with Iran escalating as the two sides exchange intense attacks. For the second time in 3 days, the U.S. launching fresh strikes, accusing Iran of trying to lay mines in the Strait of Hormuz. The Pentagon also targeting Iran's radar systems. Iran firing missiles and drones at U.S. allies, including Jordan, Kuwait, and Bahrain. Iran also accusing the U.S. of hitting civilian areas, including a wedding. Iranian state media posting video which they say shows the aftermath of the attack. The Pentagon responding, saying the U.S. military never targets civilians. President Trump now with a familiar refrain, warning if these attacks continue, Iran will be, quote, totally wiped out as a country. Just last week, the administration signaled it was shifting strategy away from military firepower to economic warfare.
5: If we are doing the maximum economic pressure, then that means that likely there will not be a large-scale kinetic restart.
4: As part of that economic pressure, Treasury Secretary Scott Bessent threatened to punish countries who do business with Iran. But a defiant Vladimir Putin meeting with Iran's president in a striking show of support, pledging, quote, in this difficult period, we're trying to provide you with the necessary support. We're supplying you with goods that you need. Still, Bessent insists economic pressure will ultimately drive Iran to make a deal.
6: My job is to make sure that they want to have a deal. And they will want to have one.
4: But Iran showing no signs of giving in. And overnight, Trump posting, I couldn't care less if they sign a worthless to them agreement. I like our position now much better.
3: Meanwhile, Americans here at home continue to pay the price for this at the pump. Gas prices remain sky high, now averaging $4.09 a gallon. That's up over a dollar since the war began. And with millions of Americans set to hit the road this holiday weekend, it is expected to be the most expensive Labor Day weekend at the pump on record. Back to you.
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2: Welcome back to ABC News Live. First, former NFL quarterback Tony Romo is apologizing after his July OWI arrest. Yesterday, the sports broadcaster pleaded no contest The court revoked his driving privileges for 6 months and ordered him to complete an alcohol assessment program. In an online statement, Romo apologized and admitted to a post-career dependence on pain medication and alcohol. Now he says he's working closely with a team of doctors to address his health and make necessary changes. And legendary golfer Tiger Woods is pleading guilty to reckless driving. In March, police in Florida arrested Woods and charged him with a DUI. Officials said he was driving under the influence when he clipped a truck and rolled his car. He originally pleaded not guilty, but this morning the state amended that DUI charge to a reckless driving charge, and Woods changed his plea to guilty. Now he's sentenced to fines and a five-year driver's license suspension. Victor Kendo has more on that. Hi, Victor. What's the latest here?
10: Hey, Diane, it was just before 8:30 this morning. Tiger Woods arriving at the Martin County Courthouse for this change of plea hearing, surrounded by press and police. The golf legend changing his not guilty plea as the state amends the DUI charge to reckless driving. The judge stating Woods will have to pay more than $1,000 in fines and his driver's license will be suspended for 5 years. As you mentioned, this all stems from his rollover crash in Florida. In March, Woods clipped that truck on Jupiter Island, his Land Rover rolling onto its side, telling responding officers that he just looked down at his phone. All of a sudden, boom. Police body camera video showing Woods performing a field sobriety test, saying he didn't have anything to drink, but he did take a few pills. Authorities declaring Woods as under the influence, handcuffing him, then finding prescription pills in his pockets before placing him in a police car. The crash was his fourth since 2009. He agreed to a breathalyzer and showed no signs of alcohol, but refused a urine test. Despite that DUI charge, a judge allowed Woods to travel abroad for treatment. Reportedly, he spent weeks at a rehab facility in Switzerland. Today, with the suspension of his driver's license, the judge warning that if he were to drive for any reason at all, he would immediately go back to jail. Diane?
2: Victor Kendo, thank you. Coming up, we now know the cast for season 35 of Dancing with the Stars, and two of those stars are joining us live along with their pros. We've got that next.
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2: Welcome back to ABC News Live First. It is a big day at ABC because we now know the cast of season 35 of Dancing with the Stars. Good Morning America just revealed all of the stars who will compete for the Mirrorball Trophy and all those pros who they'll be dancing with. And now they're all getting ready to hit the dance floor for the premiere on September 15th. And our Will Gans is here with all the details. Will, big day. So walk us through this cast.
47: That is exactly right. A huge day. This is like Super Bowl for TikTokers and people who are obsessed with this show. And the show, by the way, is just getting bigger and better than ever. They picked up their first Emmy nomination in a decade for last season. And season 35 is leveling up already. So let's talk through the cast. We've got Tyler Cameron from The Bachelor franchise. He's partnered with Sharna Burgess. She's making her big return, the pro, to the dance floor this season. We've got Tatiana Ali from Fresh Prince of Bel-Air. A lot of 90s kids thrilled about that. We've got Sarah Jane Nader, reality star. And Julia Stiles from Save the Last Dance. She's partnered with Ezra Sosa, so people are super excited about her. Connor Wood, an internet personality. Harry Shum Jr., who a lot of folks remember from Glee. You're looking at Jenna Dewan right there from the Step Up movies. And The Rookie, she is obviously expected to do very, very well. Giada De Laurentiis partnered with Alan. Connor Levitt, whose wife Whitney cleaned up last year on the dance floor and then made the jump to Broadway. And then we've got Guillermo from Jimmy Kimmel Live, Jackson Olsen from the Savannah Bananas, Ezra French, a Paralympic athlete, Amber Glenn, a figure skater, Maura Higgins from the Traitors, Taylor Hansen of Mbop fame, you might remember him from the Hansen Brothers, Sierra Miller from Summer House, and then, partnership there with Jenna Dewan and Val. So, star-studded cast this season, and folks can't wait to see how this all plays out on season 35.
2: And Will, people are already talking about this on social media. Any favorites standing out?
47: I mean, I think right off the jump, of course, people are super excited about anybody who has a background in dance. So here, that would be Jenna Dewan. She, of course, is a professional dancer, has danced in the Step Up movies and in several other instances. And she's partnered with Val Schmerkovsky. So that is going to be, I think, in my opinion, the couple to watch this season, the couple to beat. And then we've got Harry Shum Jr., who has a background in dance from Glee. And the thing about Glee is that there is a massive fan base there, right? So folks who used to watch that show, listen to that music for years and years when it was on TV, he's also now in Grey's Anatomy, which is another huge fan base. So I think a lot of folks already like him. And then you add in his dance background, so that's huge. And then, of course, Julia Stiles, the movie star, the Step Up, not Step Up, the Save the Last Dance performer and actress. I think a lot of people super excited to see her and what she's going to be able to do in the ballroom this season as well.
2: Well, Gans, thank you. And we actually have some of those cast members that you just mentioned with us right now to tell us more about it. Jenna Dewan and her partner, Val Chmerskovsky, and Harry Shum Jr. and his partner, Jenna Johnson, are all here. Congratulations to you all.
0: Thank you.
2: Amazing start to the season. So I want to start with our stars. Jenna, 20 years ago, you had this breakout role in Step Up.
1: Yes.
2: You are known for your dance background. Yeah. Do you feel like that puts extra pressure on you to come into this as a known professional dancer?
1: Yes, I do think there is some pressure and expectations for sure. Mm-hmm. It's wholly different. This our 1 week of rehearsals with ballroom, and it is a whole different style for me. It's a little bit of almost unlearning the way that I was taught, you know, growing up as a studio dancer and contemporary dancer. It's like, yes, it's great and it's helpful, but it's also its own challenge.
2: Because you have to unlearn habits.
1: Yeah, you have to, like, you have some ingrained habits that don't really blend well with partner dancing and ballroom. So it's been a journey already, and it's been 1 week. But for sure, yeah, I
3: think the expectations, the pressure is more on me. More than anything, because again, she's, you know, taking this chance and doing it for the first time. And for me, obviously, there's such great expectations from Jenna, given her background and the 20-year anniversary of Step Up. So,
2: do you feel the pressure right
3: totally.
2: Now?
3: Totally. I mean, I've been on the show for a while as well, and you know, I'm just looking for that challenge. And I understand, I just think it would be naive to think that Dancing with the Stars, or success on Dancing with the Stars, is only about the dancing. Mm. It's obviously a human journey, and her dancing experience definitely gives a certain level of expectation, but also I want her to, she's also deserving of this human experience. And if it's 1 week that we last, I want to make sure that that's 1 week that she's going to enjoy, and Dancing with the Stars is everything that she wanted it to be.
2: And Harry, you're in a similar boat. People know you from Grey's Anatomy, but you also have a dance and choreography background. Was this something that you always wanted to do?
10: Yeah, I mean, I love performing. I just love dance. I love being around dancers. Dance was almost just introduced as a dare. I was dared to audition for the dance team. Yeah,
2: really?
10: In high school. And, you know, I kind of just really learned from the streets, like people around me. But it was interesting because I went to my barber to get a haircut, and they're just like, I heard you're rumored to be on Dancing with the Stars. I was like, I don't know, that'd be weird. And then they're like, no, but isn't that like unfair? And I said, well, you do hair, right? And I was like, well, it's like a girl coming in and asking for them to do a blowout or do something different. Like, just because you do hair doesn't mean you do all hair.
2: Right, yeah.
10: And I think this is kind of the same thing with different styles. It's
2: really
10: good difficult.
2: Example, by the way.
10: Yeah, I mean,
2: wow.
3: I'm metaphor king.
1: Yeah, thank you for that. We understood it with the blowout.
10: I was I don't know what I'm doing. I do hair, but I don't know how to do this hair.
2: Jenna and Val, some of the viewers may not know that you're married. You also both have won the Mirror Ball before. So how do you feel about your chances this season?
3: Uh-oh.
1: Listen, I'm just very excited about this team in general. I feel like Jenna is my long-lost twin sister.
2: Sister over here.
1: And I just have been enamored working with Harry. Every day has been a treat so far, so I feel like I'm just like in heaven getting to dance with him every day. But I'm excited. You know, Val has 3 mirror balls. I have 2. I'd love to like even it out, but we'll see. Okay. You know, it'd be nice to have like 3 and 3.
2: Wow. Val, what do you have to say about that, Val?
3: All I got to say is what's mine is ours. So,
1: that's a great
3: I'm looking to get us one more, you know, just on behalf of us, of course.
1: Absolutely.
2: That's teamwork right there. Jenna, have you heard from any of your rookie castmates? And Harry, have you heard from any of your Grey's Anatomy castmates?
1: I know, this is so funny.
10: Yeah, it's funny. Like, I told some of them, I'm about to get on the group text and tell everyone. But, Debbie Allen already knew. She came in. She's like, you're doing Dancing with the Stars. Everyone, I was like, yeah.
1: My boss is like, we want to come. We want the tickets. We want to come.
10: So it's going to be filled out.
1: I'm like, okay, so Nathan can come this week. Then we'll come. And
0: you're going to need a spreadsheet.
1: They're so excited.
10: And we're shooting at the same time. So I know, like some of them might not be able to make it.
1: They're letting me out, obviously, to come film our shows. And I was like, well, if you guys, you're probably having to work because I need to go do the show. But they're like, they're so beyond excited.
0: And it's not just them. So many fans are so excited to see what you're going to do this season. And thank you all for coming on. Congrats again. Very much looking forward to season 35. And Dancing with the Stars season 35 debuts with a two-night premiere on Tuesday and Wednesday, September 15th and 16th, 8 p.m. Eastern on ABC and Disney Plus, and then streaming the next day on Hulu. I'm Diane Macedo. The news never stops, and neither do we. We have a lot more news right after the break. Stay with us.
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2: Hi, I'm Diane Macedo. Concerns are growing about the economy as the Iran war drives up oil prices. The U.S. and Iran traded more overnight strikes, and now economists are warning higher oil prices could push up inflation and interest rates. ABC's Lionel Moise has the details.
21: This morning, the war with Iran intensifying, driving up oil prices.
22: ABC News, I'm Sherry Preston. More attacks in the Middle East overnight. Iran targeting several American allies after the U.S. launched new attacks. One of those strikes, according to Iranian officials, hitting a wedding. The biggest school district in the country is saying absolutely not to AI in middle and elementary school classrooms for a lot of us.
23: New York City Public Schools set to unveil a new policy today banning any generative AI tools for students in preschool through eighth grade, and their teachers won't be able to use AI to grade their assignments. Companion chatbots, those are the ones offering emotional support, will be banned for all grades, including high school, but some high schoolers will take AI literacy classes.
22: ABC's Elizabeth Schulze. Tiger Woods this morning reaching a plea deal after a rollover crash earlier this year in Florida. The DUI charge he was reduced to reckless driving. He will have to pay fines, and his driver's license is being suspended for 5 years. In circulation right now, a new $1 coin bearing the image of President Trump.
1: such as certificates of deposit, and you're going to be earning over 5% on that.
21: As the war drags on, we're learning more about the latest shakeup at the Pentagon. Army Secretary Dan Driscoll resigning after clashing with Defense Secretary Pete Hegseth. Sources say Driscoll had repeatedly warned the White House about Hegseth's widespread firing of senior military officers, even telling President Trump that Hegseth's removal of some of the Army's most experienced leaders was hurting the force. Sources say President Trump appeared surprised by the extent of the problem. And now the New York Times reports Hegseth is targeting seven more Army officers. Still, the White House saying the president has complete trust in Secretary Hegseth. But polls show rising disapproval for the war. Influential podcaster Joe Rogan now accusing Trump of renaming Lake Ontario to distract Americans from the war.
1: Distract you from the fact that we're in a war that we can't win in Iran?
21: The administration says progress is being made, shipping oil through the Strait of Hormuz. President Trump insisting overnight he's no longer trying to force Iran back to the bargaining table, saying, I couldn't care less if they sign a deal. Lionel Moise, ABC News, New York.
2: Lionel Moise, thank you. Meanwhile, the U.S. and Iran are trading intense attacks for the second time in 3 days. The Pentagon says U.S. forces hit Iranian radar systems and rocket launchers and is accusing Iran of preparing to mine the Strait of Hormuz. Iran responded by firing missiles and drones at U.S. allies in the region. Now, President Trump is warning that if the attacks continue, Iran will be totally wiped out. Let's bring in ABC News national security and defense analyst and former Deputy Assistant Secretary of Defense for the Middle East, Mick Mulroy, for more. Hi, Mick. So Iran is firing missiles at U.S. bases across the region in response to U.S. attacks. How much of a strategic threat does that pose to American forces?
3: From a strategic point of view, this is likely going to be contained. It was because the United States wasn't going to allow Iran to re-mine the strait. Iran felt like they had to retaliate. They're overstating what they actually accomplished with this. And we'll have to see what the United States does. But this doesn't necessarily mean a full-scale escalation. But, of course, for the troops that are under fire, it's pretty significant, whether it's strategic or not. So we'll have to see just what the U.S. does in response to this. But this could go back to somewhat of a stalemate that's primarily focused on the economic pressures that the United States is trying to exhibit through Operation Economic Outcast.
2: And Mick, this is also coming as we're seeing this major shakeup at the Pentagon. Sources tell ABC News former Army Secretary Dan Driscoll told President Trump Secretary Hegseth's chaotic removal of some of the Army's most experienced leaders was hurting the force. What do you make of that? How concerning is that?
3: So there's been over two dozen senior flag officers relieved or left early, and that's pretty significant. And Secretary Driscoll isn't the only service secretary. We also saw Secretary Phelan from the Navy. So this is, I think, something that probably will concern the White House, but we can see it's concerning a lot of the representatives and senators that serve on the Armed Services Committee, both in the House and the Senate. So I think this is going to be something that's really looked at. These leaders were super well respected across the services and were leading the charge, if you will, on modernizing the U.S. military and really going into the and learning the lessons that that are being taught, if you will, in Ukraine with autonomous warfare and drone dominance. This is really something I think the U.S. military has gone fully into, and many of the officers that were relieved were responsible for that.
2: And Mick, Iran's accusing the U.S. of killing 5 people and injuring more than 60 at a wedding. The U.S. says it doesn't target civilians. So how does the military choose its targets and verify its intelligence?
3: So, Diane, the U.S. military does not target civilians. There is a requirement, of course, if combatants intermingle with civilians, that any country that's combative take every opportunity and every measure they can to avoid civilian casualties. But ultimately, it's part of the problem is when they co-locate in civilian areas. I don't know what happened here. I have no knowledge of that. But the law that the U.S. military follows is very clear. We take every measure to mitigate civilian casualties.
2: All right, Mick Mulroy, thank you. Canadian Prime Minister Mark Carney is pushing back against President Trump. Carney told the president to stop trying to be tough and get serious about trade talks. Negotiations between the U.S. and Canada fell through last month, with Trump slapping 50% tariffs onto billions of dollars of Canadian goods. Canada is preparing retaliatory tariffs set to take effect next week. Now, Carney says Canada will return to the table if a deal is presented that protects the country's sovereignty. And Nicaragua's Congress is banning opposition parties from participating in elections. The reform also extends presidential terms from 6 to 7 years. The government says the ban will guarantee traitors and coup plotters won't be able to participate. The critics call it another major blow to democracy. The reform must pass a second vote in January before it can take effect. Accusing Russia of state-sponsored terrorism after August's attempted attack at a major German airport. Last month, a drone packed with explosives was found near a Ukrainian cargo plane at Leipzig-Halle Airport. It was defused before it could go off. Now, keep in mind the U.S. and NATO allies use that airport to move military equipment into Ukraine. Now, European officials are meeting today to discuss how to respond. Foreign correspondent Lama Hassan has the latest. Hi, Lama. How concerned are European leaders about this war expanding beyond Russia and Ukraine?
4: Hey, Diane, look, we know that this was a serious incident. And as you just said, the drone was found near a Ukrainian plane and that the device was defused. And at the time, German officials said that the incident posed a new level of danger, which is why Kaya Kallas, who, as you know, she's the EU's top diplomat, said that an attempted attack on a German airport blamed on Russia does appear to be state-sponsored terrorism. That is why the EU countries are meeting. They're trying to come up with an effective way of dealing with these kinds of attacks and to stop them from continuing. Now, in terms of the war widening, we do know that Russian-linked attacks in Europe, they have increased. A European security official has told ABC News that there has been a rise in the number of attacks. And we should also note that the Kremlin did say that Germany's accusation was baseless, Diane.
2: Germany says it will be tightening entry controls for Russian nationals and closing Russia's consulate. What other changes are officials in Europe considering?
4: Well, that's precisely why they're meeting. You know, EU ministers, they're trying to discuss what else they could do because it doesn't look like those sanctions are very effective at the moment. Kaya Kallas said, yes, the attack did bear the hallmarks of state-sponsored terrorism. But the question is, what do we do about this? You know, she's already summoned Russia's envoy in Brussels, and a French foreign minister has done the same, saying that France has summoned Russia's envoy to, quote, protest strongly and wants to impose sanctions on more of the Kremlin's shadow fleet ships. Those are the ships that transport mainly oil from heavily sanctioned countries like Russia. Don't forget that the EU has already issued dozens of packages of sanctions on Russia, as well as 3,000 officials, oligarchs, and banks. And I think what they're trying to find are ways of keeping up the pressure on Russia. And as the French foreign minister did say, we won't allow any act of such gravity to go without any consequences. The question is, how will they do that? I think that the main message from this meeting today is that pressure is on Russia, it's being stepped up, and that support for Ukraine remains high, Diane.
2: Lama Hassan, thank you. And a young Haitian immigrant has taken his life after losing his temporary protected status. 20-year-old Pierre Damas Bell arrived in the U.S. from Haiti in 2024 to reunite with his parents who had fled the country. Then in June, the Supreme Court cleared the way for the Trump administration to end protected status for more than 350,000 Haitian immigrants. Now an advocacy group says he took his life out of fear of being deported. ABC's Karen Hua has more.
6: This morning, questions being raised in Ohio after a Haitian immigrant and college freshman apparently took his own life after losing his protected immigration status. ICE recently fitted 20-year-old Pierre Damas Bell with an ankle monitor. His family says the shame prompted him to walk into the path of a truck on Interstate 70. A local pastor read a statement from Bell's father.
10: After my son was outfitted with the ankle monitor, he felt like he was treated like an animal. He's a soccer player, and he felt embarrassed and humiliated.
6: Bell came to the U.S. in 2024 to join his parents who'd fled Haiti. He was an honor student studying neuroscience and planning to go on to medical school. Recently posting on social media, I didn't come here to commit a crime or hurt anyone. But the Trump administration has revoked temporary protected status for Haitian nationals, arguing temporary means just that, temporary. Ohio's Republican governor is criticizing the administration's approach.
18: Was it really wise to look at someone like that and say, you know, we're gonna kick you out of the country, we'll put an ankle monitor on you? to me, just doesn't make any sense.
6: Immigration authorities have been ramping up arrests. Sources say 50,000 people in the U.S. illegally were detained last month alone, including 2,100 in New York, described by Homeland Security as criminals.
23: Back to Pierre Damasbell, Homeland Security did not comment on the case. But we should note, immigration officers have used ankle monitors for decades, including under Democratic administrations. Karen Hua, ABC News, Washington.
0: Karen Hua, thank you. If you or someone you know is struggling with thoughts of self-harm, help is available 24 hours a day. 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The death toll is rising in the devastating Nepal landslide. More than 1,100 people are now reported dead, and nearly 4,000 are still missing, including 75 Americans. Now search and rescue crews are using drones with thermal cameras in hopes of finding people trapped underground in a network of tunnels. Old Massachusetts Senator Ed Markey has easily secured the Democratic nomination. Markey beat 47-year-old Congressman Seth Moulton by more than 30 points. Moulton focused on Markey's age during the campaign, but Markey says Moulton's moderate agenda is out of touch with Massachusetts Democrats. Markey would be 86 at the end of his next term, but says he's more energized than ever. And Tarrant County, Texas, is cutting 92 polling locations this November. The Republican Commissioner's Court approved the reduction along party lines. Tarrant is the third largest county in Texas and includes Fort Worth. Republicans argue it will cut costs and they'll have more polling sites than required by law. Democrats argue the move will reduce turnout in minority communities. And a government whistleblower is raising concerns about the Postal Service's new mail-in ballot system. The anonymous whistleblower calls the effort rushed, chaotic, and fundamentally flawed. They warn thousands of ballots could be rejected. The post office is working to implement President Trump's mail-in ballot executive order ahead of the midterms, and now Democrats are vowing to investigate. Coming up, the first ready-to-feed liquid infant formula made with whole milk. Our Dr. Bertel is breaking down the benefits.
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25: I met Joel. He was magnetic. I knew I met the man I'm going to marry. 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
26: He knew something wasn't right.
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13: Betrayal. Dirty secrets.
28: I'm RJ Decker. I'm a private investigator from South Florida.
29: Some folks say I'm the best.
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35: All kinds of possibilities are on the table.
36: We've investigated the ex-husband. We've investigated a pastor. We've investigated a ventriloquist.
35: It's not often that a ventriloquist is a person of interest.
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0: Welcome back to ABC News Live. First, the Halloween candy sold at popular stores is being recalled in 13 states. Crystal Temptations is pulling its Halloween chocolatey eyeballs from stores. The FDA says it contains undeclared milk allergens. Officials say people with milk allergies or severe sensitivities are at risk of a life-threatening reaction. So far, no illnesses have been reported, but officials are urging consumers to destroy the candies. It's time for our Patel It Like It Is segment, where ABC News contributor Dr. Alok Patel shares health advice on the topics that matter most to you. And today he's talking about the RSV vaccine and high-risk babies and facts and myths about whole milk baby formula and, scary one, a new deadly brain-eating amoeba case. Dr. Patel, a lot to unpack here. So let's start with the American Academy of Pediatrics releasing their updated immunization recommendations ahead of RSV season. These new recommendations are for certain high-risk babies. What do parents need to know about that?
2: That's right, Diane. And these recommendations are coming at an important time as we are slowly starting to talk about cold and flu season, and a reminder that RSV is a leading cause of hospitalization for children under the age of 5, about 50 to 80,000 kids per year. What hasn't changed, I'll start with that, is all babies under the age of 8 months are recommended to get one shot of this monoclonal antibody that's giving a child active immunity for one season against RSV, heading into their first RSV season, unless these babies get the immunity from mothers who got vaccinated during pregnancy. But what has changed is the expanded list of high-risk toddlers. Those are kids ages 8 months to about 20 months entering either their first or second RSV season. So these are toddlers who may have preterm birth, born before 32 weeks, heart disease, neuromuscular disorder, or Down syndrome, in addition to the conditions already listed. So long story short, there's a larger list of high-risk conditions that may want you, if you have a toddler with these conditions, to get that RSV shot to give them full protection against an RSV season, which, again, hospitalizes thousands of kids every year.
0: Meanwhile, Abbott's launching the first ready-to-feed liquid infant formula made with whole milk. What are the benefits and myths about this type of formula?
2: You know, the reported benefits, Diane, is that a whole milk profile in this formula might be closer in terms of fat composition to breast milk. But again, I want to stress that this is a chemical potential comparison. There is no nutritional benefit. There's nothing proven to say this is a better formula. Now, what is noteworthy is that this is the first ready-to-feed liquid formula in the United States that's made with whole milk. There are powdered versions that were previously available, and this is coming on the heels of that botulism outbreak. So a big benefit is that liquid formula goes through an extra sterilization process. But again, I want to stress to parents that this is more about options, and there's a lot of options available when it comes to formula. There's cow milk formula, there's skim, now there's whole milk, there's soy milk, there's formulas that are broken down for sensitive tummies as well. At the end of the day, more options is a good thing. I say that with my pediatrician hat on. So if you have questions about which formula your child should be on, or if you want to switch formulas, talk to your doctor, a pediatrician preferably, about this option. But more options, that's a good thing.
0: And Dr. Patel, a North Carolina teenager is dead after contracting a brain-eating amoeba. An 8-year-old girl in Louisiana also died from the same thing after swimming in a lake. How concerned should we be about this?
2: Now, Diane, these are extremely rare, yet incredibly scary headlines and very sad. So what we're talking about is an amoeba, a tiny microscopic organism, Naegleria fowleri, that can literally get shoved up your nose and cause an infection in your brain. And this amoeba lives in warm, fresh water, such as in lakes or rivers. But people can even get it if they're using sinus rinses, such as a neti pot, and using tap water, water that isn't clean. So what's important is that if you are jumping or you're swimming around in warm, fresh water, to try to plug your nose, use nose clips, or if you're in warm springs, for example, to not go underwater. And also, general recommendation, you know me, I love a good sinus rinse, especially during cold and flu season, to make sure you're always using distilled water if you're shoving water up your nose, as simple as that. But again, very rare cases. But if you're swimming in any type of body of water, or you're out and about and you start to feel fevers, headaches, nausea, or vomiting, it is important you talk to a healthcare professional and explain all your potential exposures.
0: Dr. Alok Patel, thank you.
2: Thank you.
0: And if you have questions for Dr. Patel, leave him a message on our Instagram feed at ABC News Live. He might answer your question right here on Friday. Coming up, Miley Cyrus is dropping her last name. Chris Connolly explains why, plus how she's paying tribute to her late godmother, Dolly Parton.
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0: Welcome back to ABC News Live First. Ariana Grande stepping back from public life after wrapping up her tour. Grande made the announcement after her final show in London. She thanked her fans, saying, "This has been one of the most beautiful, extraordinary experiences of my life." She announced the break after public scrutiny on her weight loss. Miley Cyrus is entering a new era. Miley says she's dropping her last name ahead of releasing her latest album, Bass Persuades. She's also announcing two shows at the Hollywood Bowl and paying tribute to her late godmother, Dolly Parton. ABC's Chris Connolly has the details.
17: It's Miley, just Miley, shedding her Cyrus surname and picking up a Stratocaster. As the 33-year-old teases the upcoming release of her new album, Bass Persuades, dropping September 18th, and to unprecedented live shows at the Hollywood Bowl in October. Miley writing, "I've sat in those seats many times, but I've never taken the stage. L.A. is my heart, and I'm bringing it home." 10 years ago, it was her late godmother, Dolly Parton, playing two nights at the famed outdoor venue. It was just days ago when Miley took to social media in the wake of Parton's death at age 80. "The feeling of losing my Aunt Dolly is beyond what feels right to share. I have an angel by my side. I always have. One of our last conversations was about music and metamorphosis." Just last year, Miley speaking about the support she received from her godmother as she took home her very first Grammy Awards, won as a songwriter.
18: "It was such an important moment for me as a writer, like getting to talk to Dolly afterwards. And, you know, she goes, 'I wanted you to take home four, but three's, you know, or two is fine, but I really wanted you to have them all.'"
17: The two joining their voices on Jolene during a 2019 Grammy All-Star tribute to Dolly.
20: Jolene, Jolene, Jolene, Jolene, Jolene.
17: Dolly turning up during the first season of Hannah Montana.
21: "Well,
17: and on the track Rainbow Land, their 2017 duet. Powerful feelings, likely to be very much in store as Miley returns to the stage, especially considering what she says about her 10th album. "Music takes hold of us. It is powerful, vulnerable, sweet, and strong. Heart full, heart ache, every part of life in between. And feeling the gamut of those emotions and ready to express them in song, for so many devoted fans, that is Miley's superpower, all coming very soon. Chris Connolly, ABC News, Los Angeles.
0: Chris, thank you. And thank you for watching. I'm Diane Macedo. The news never stops, and neither do we. We have a lot more news right after the break. Stay with us.
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12: 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We're tracking several stories breaking this evening. In the flood zone, the painstaking search for the missing continues.
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0: Hi, I'm Diane Macedo. Today on ABC News Live, first, the severe storm slamming the Northeast. Millions are bracing for more extreme weather after powerful storms hit several states. Thousands of people are without power. Many schools were forced to close early, and fans at the Bruno Mars concert in Philadelphia were told to shelter in place. We're tracking the new storm threat, the flash flood emergency after Tropical Storm Edward slammed the Gulf Coast. And the new U.S. strikes on Iran. The U.S. is hitting new targets there for the second time in 3 days. How Iran's firing back, plus the impact the war is having on gas prices. And the desperate search in Nepal 1 week after catastrophic flooding. The new tool crews are using to search for signs of life. Plus, the nation's largest school district is banning AI for some students. What it means for the new school year.
36: Sherry Preston, another day of verdict watch. The jury in Lindsay Clancy's murder trial has resumed deliberations in trying to decide whether to hold the Massachusetts mom criminally responsible for killing her three young children 3 years ago. ABC's Aaron Katursky says jurors told the judge on Tuesday they were deadlocked, and says Katursky, the judge told them he knows how hard it is.
38: The jury must climb inside Clancy's mind during a 20-minute period in January 2023 when she sent her husband to run errands, strangled 5-year-old Cora, 3-year-old Dawson, and 8-month-old Callan, then tried to kill herself, jumping from a 2-story window, leaving herself partially paralyzed.
36: The jury is not sequestered. In another courtroom, this one in Florida, Tiger Woods has changed his plea from not guilty to guilty in a DUI accident from earlier this year. As a part of the deal, he must give up his license for 5 years. Hiring last month across the country a lot slower than expectations.
39: Using data from 26 million private sector employees nationally to measure job creation, ADP has found that 38,000 positions were gained in August against analysts' expectations of 47,000. That's the slowest pace of job creation since January. The sector showing gains, education, healthcare, construction, and the leisure and hospitality industry.
36: That's ABC's Jim Ryan. The U.S. striking Iran overnight, CENTCOM says, in retaliation for Iran laying mines in the Strait of Hormuz. In Nepal, work continues 1 week after the catastrophic floods that claimed 1,100 lives. ABC's Britt Clenett is in Kathmandu.
2: Crews searching for more than 600 hydropower workers who may still be trapped deep inside mud-filled tunnels holed up in air pockets. Rescuers using thermal drones to get a closer look. So far, no signs of life.
36: Nearly 4,000 people are still missing. New York City banning in all public school classrooms, kids younger than high school, all AI. High schoolers will get lessons on how to use it responsibly. You're listening to ABC News.
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0: you know.
1: More details are surfacing about the resignation of Army Secretary Dan Driscoll, who resigned this week amid word that tensions had been rising between him and Defense Secretary Pete Hegseth. Here's ABC's Lionel Moise.
2: Sources say Driscoll had repeatedly warned the White House about Hegseth's widespread firing of senior military officers, even telling President Trump that Hegseth's removal of some of the Army's most experienced leaders was hurting the force. Sources say President Trump appeared surprised by the extent of the problem.
1: A man in New York lucky to be alive after being struck by lightning. You can see video of it. Lightning hitting the top of his umbrella as he's walking. He falls to the ground. ABC's Sophie Flay has more.
3: We're hearing from the man who recently survived a lightning strike in New York City. The dramatic moments caught on camera as Thomas Fahmy walked to his car, the lightning bolt knocking him to the ground.
4: It was such a surreal experience. My feet were severely in pain, numbing. I felt like I was walking on balloons. That's how I felt. My feet were so swollen.
3: He spent the night in the hospital, but remarkably did not suffer any major injuries.
1: Chevron has confirmed it will expand operations in Venezuela following President Trump's announcement to develop the nation's oil reserves there and give the Pentagon a stake in the profits. Checking the markets, the Dow is up 302 points, S&P up 19. I'm Sherry Preston. ABC News.
5: Prompted some damage. And as we head through today, we have a level 2 out of 5. Once again, what this means is those storms could bring damaging wind, large hail, isolated tornadoes, and flash flooding. But take a look at where these storms are situated and just the bright colors we could potentially be seeing on the radar. By this evening, we are seeing a round hit northern parts of upstate New York and central Pennsylvania. But through this afternoon, we could see some showers and storms that are pretty severe bubbling up in places like Philadelphia, Baltimore, and Washington, D.C. Diane.
6: Samara Theodore, thank you. The U.S. and Iran are trading strikes for the second time in 3 days. The Pentagon says U.S. forces hit Iranian radar systems and rocket launchers and is accusing Iran of preparing to mine the Strait of Hormuz. Iran responded by firing missiles and drones at U.S. allies in the region. Now concerns are growing about escalation and oil prices. White House correspondent Karen Travers has those details. Hi, Karen. So Secretary Bessent has been saying economic pressure should force Iran to the negotiating table, but President Trump now says he doesn't care if Iran signs a deal. So what's the end goal here?
7: Yeah, I mean, this is another mixed message from the administration about what they're trying to see happen here in terms of forcing Iran back to the negotiating table, or as the president seemed to indicate last night, not doing that. Secretary Bessent has said that this economic pressure campaign is all aimed at choking the Iranian regime and getting them to accept a deal, getting them back to the table to go for a deal that the president accepts. But the president then, hours after that, threw cold water on that, saying that he thinks the United States is in a better position right now, and he could care less if the Iranians sign a deal that he thinks is worthless to the Iranians, almost indicating that, you know, he's been here before. We saw all of this back in June with the memo of understanding, which just a couple weeks later, the president declared was dead. The big question, I think, also now, Diane, is whether or not this back and forth military strikes is going to continue like we saw in July with nearly 2 weeks of strikes by the United States, retaliation by the Iranians. It was very quiet in August. We didn't see military strikes, but now two strikes in 3 days. The Iranians have retaliated despite those very strong threats from the president yesterday that if the Iranians did retaliate, they would see a response from the United States big and heavier than what they've seen before.
6: And Karen, President Putin's pledging to continue supporting Iran. What's the latest on that front?
7: This is just an incredible defiance by another country in response to this economic D-Day that the administration had announced last month. The goal of that was try to put the squeeze on Iran by targeting countries, entities, businesses that do business with Iran and really put the pressure on Iran to get back to the negotiating table. We saw China just flat out say they're going to still do business with Iran. And now Vladimir Putin meeting with Iran's president and pledging ongoing support from Russia. Putin said yesterday, in this difficult period, we're trying to provide you with the necessary support. Putin said, we're supplying you with the goods that you need. Just flat out saying to Iran, we're on your side. And any economic pressure that could be coming, they're saying it doesn't matter at this point.
6: Karen Travers, thank you. Let's bring in ABC News contributor, retired Army Space.

0: And Missile Defense Commander Lieutenant General Daniel Karbler for more. General, thank you for coming on. Sources tell ABC News former Army Secretary Dan Driscoll warned President Trump that Secretary Hegseth's firing of military leaders was hurting the force. How concerned are you when you hear that?
1: You know, it's never good when you don't have continuity of leadership across any of our military services. Our leadership are the ones that establish the priorities for, you know, soldiers who are on the front lines in order to be able to do their job. They go to Congress and, you know, advocate for more funding, weapons programs, et cetera. So always a challenge. That said, there are always leaders, though, who are ready to step into those positions, take charge, and then move out with whatever the service missions are. So, yeah, it's concerning, but we do have leaders who are going to step up into the breach and fulfill the mission.
0: What impact could the shakeup have on the war with Iran?
1: Yeah, so right now, like I said, so the priorities that are being established for the services in terms of getting the right resources to be able to prosecute the conflict with Iran right now, you know, we haven't seen a shakeup inside of the war fighting elements, if you will, of who is, who's fighting the fight over there in the Central Command. So whether it's Admiral Cooper or his service components underneath them, they're able to go ahead and, you know, continue to meet whatever objectives and missions are that the Secretary of War, President Trump, puts out to them. But again, for those soldiers, sailors, airmen, Marines, Guardians, who might not have their service leadership above them, it does get to be a little bit troubling when you want to make sure that you're not rudderless, but that you've got some leadership from above giving you good, solid guidance. And again, you have the interim leadership, you have folks stepping up there, but without your, you know, dedicated chief of staff of the Army or secretary of the Army, it does become a challenge.
0: President Putin's also pledging to continue to support Iran, despite President Trump warning other countries that helping Iran could come with serious consequences. Do you see this potentially backfiring, bringing America's adversaries closer together?
1: You know, one of our policies is always you try to keep them apart, whether it's Russia, Iran, you never want them to be able to come together. Any actions that we take that bring them together, that's troublesome. You know, it's nothing new, though, for Putin or Xi to say, hey, we're going to come to Iran's aid. It's just kind of the state of affairs for what they do. What really matters, though, is when you look at what are the material contributions that Russia is providing, and then what's going to be the U.S.'s response to those material effects that Russia is providing. Do we sanction Russia further? Do we establish some way to cut off any kind of those material means getting into Iran? That would be a new part of U.S. policy or further steps that we would take.
0: Do you see this overlapping with the war in Ukraine?
1: There certainly is some aspect of, you know, what Russia is doing in Ukraine, maybe learning a little bit from that and then applying that into Iran, or learning from Iran and applying that to how they prosecute the war in Ukraine. As military, you're always deriving lessons learned from conflicts. So right now, I'm sure that Russia is looking at how the U.S. was responding to Iranian attacks, whether it's our air defenses or our offensive weapons, and then taking that back to Ukraine, to the Ukraine conflict, to see how exactly Russia can overcome some of the Ukrainian air defenses for that specific example.
0: Iran's also accusing the U.S. of killing at least 5 people and injuring more than 60 at a wedding. The U.S. military says it does not target civilians. What do you think people on the outside need to understand about a situation like this?
1: Yeah, 100%. We do not target civilians. Unfortunately, in combat, you have collateral damage, but I know that our targeteers, when they are looking at validating targets, they look at valid military targets. Without knowing what the battle damage is on the ground, people will, you know, ever since wars happened, people will always claim civilian casualties. If it does happen, it's tragic, but the U.S. military does not target civilians.
0: The U.S. military has been investigating a strike on a girls' school since March. Sources tell ABC News American forces may be responsible, but the Pentagon hasn't released its findings. How critical is it for the military's investigations into strikes like this to be transparent? And what are you watching for on that front?
1: Yeah, definitely we have to be transparent. We first we just have to learn about, you know, did the intelligence fail us? What were the actions that Iran might have taken to put weapons caches near a civilian location? I mean, we just saw in Ukraine the weapons depot that got bombed because they had stored weapons near a civilian civilian areas. And so we will derive that information. Will the investigation still ongoing? And then once we learn what happened, we have to, I think we have to share it with the public. We also have to share it militarily so that we don't repeat what potentially could have happened or what might have happened there with respect to hitting the school.
0: Lieutenant General Daniel Carblew, we appreciate your time today and your service, sir. Thank you.
1: Thanks, Dan.
0: Coming up, it's day five of deliberations in the Lindsey Clancy murder trial. Our Aaron Kucherski's outside the courthouse with the latest. Also ahead, the deadly shooting of a college student. Why a police officer is now facing charges.
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0: Welcome back to ABC News Live. First, the man accused of killing conservative activist Charlie Kirk will now head to trial. A Utah judge says he found enough evidence of the shooting putting others at risk of death, and so he will allow the capital murder charge to move forward. The suspect is accused of shooting and killing Kirk with a rifle fired from a building's rooftop. Prosecutors have said they plan to seek the death penalty. The jury is deliberating for a fifth day in the Lindsey Clancy murder trial. The jury is trying to decide whether Clancy's intentionally killed her three children or is not criminally responsible due to postpartum psychosis. Yesterday, the jurors told the judge they were deadlocked, but the judge is encouraging them to keep trying. Let's bring in Chief Investigative Correspondent Aaron Kucherski outside that courthouse in Plymouth, Massachusetts, and ABC legal contributor Shauna Lloyd for more. Hi, Aaron. What's the latest at court?
18: The jury began its 23rd hour of deliberations a short while ago, Diane. When we saw them come into court, the judge asked them a series of his usual questions about whether they've consumed any media about the case, whether anything has impacted on their service. Then they simply retired to continue deliberations. They didn't appear to show any expression on their face. There's no indication where they are, whether they're still stuck, or whether any of that logjam may be on the way to being broken. We know the judge has told them to keep trying, and if they are still at an impasse, he will likely issue a more formal instruction for them to keep at it, telling them no other jurors are going to be more competent or more likely to decide the case than they are. And so they're on their fifth day of deliberations now, just getting started.
0: Shauna, what does the judge have to consider if the jury comes back today and says they're still deadlocked?
8: So the judge has to consider length of time, how long they've been in there considering, how long they've been in there deliberating. And there's a fine balance, Diane, because what you don't ever want to have happen is a jury feel pressured to come to a verdict that it wouldn't have otherwise come to, or that any individual jury member feel compelled to come up with a response. So the judge is going to walk that fine line of determining how long to gently push them to continue, because the first objection usually is sent back, but ensuring that he doesn't send them back so many times that any particular juror compromises what they believe is a true and just verdict.
0: Shauna, as these deliberations go on, do you think that becomes more favorable for one side or the other?
8: Well, obviously, we're going to say it's more favorable for the defense, because a hung jury forces the prosecution to determine if they're going to retry the case. Now, a case of this magnitude, I would expect that the prosecutors are going to retry it. However, they do have the option not to. So it puts the onus on the prosecution to make a determination as to why it is that they did not secure the verdict that they were seeking, and for them to make the determination to start this trial all over again should there be a hung jury.
0: And Erin, a 56-year-old woman was also arraigned today over alleged intimidation of a juror. What else do we know about that?
18: This is a woman named Dawn Light. She's a retired nurse, and she was in her car in the parking lot here at the Plymouth County Courthouse when state police said she was using her phone to take pictures or video of some of the jurors. When state police approached, prosecutors said she at first said she was trying to catch a glimpse of Lindsey Clancy, who leaves court every day under guard and is put into a van for the ride back to jail. When state police searched this woman's phone, a prosecutor said they did find video of jurors exiting the courthouse. She was charged with one count of aggravated intimidation of a juror. She pleaded not guilty. And though prosecutors asked for a pretty high bail, the judge released her a moment ago on her own recognizance, but ordered her to stay away from witnesses or jurors associated with the Lindsey Clancy case. Diane, it gives you a sense of how protective the judge and the court are of not only Clancy herself, but anyone associated with her trial, how worried they've been about juror intimidation. They want to do everything they can to make sure to preserve the integrity of the jury deliberations now on their fifth day.
0: Erin Katursky, Shauna Lloyd, thank you. And a Pennsylvania police officer is facing charges in the fatal shooting of a college student. Corporal Sean Farrell allegedly shot 22-year-old Glenwood Bubba Fisher while responding to a burglary call. Officials say Fisher had been drinking and was trying to go to his friend's house, but knocked on the wrong door. Now Farrell is charged with voluntary manslaughter. ABC's Pierre Thomas has the details on the investigation.
11: A young man's innocent mistake led to a tragic outcome, with prosecutors claiming that police officer used lethal force when there was no need to.
12: This morning, authorities releasing this image from police body camera footage showing the moment just before Officer Sean Farrell fired the two shots that killed 22-year-old college student Glenwood Pischer. Farrell, 58, a longtime veteran of the Upper Potts Grove Police Force, has been charged with voluntary manslaughter for shooting an unarmed young man in a heartbreaking story about being in the wrong place at the wrong time.
14: He had no weapon. He did not charge the officer or act aggressively in any way. He was not a threat to the homeowners who were inside their residence.
12: Authorities say just after midnight on August 23rd, Pischer had been out drinking, apparently confused, showing up at the wrong house, prompting those inside to call police.
15: He was knocking on the back door saying, "Hey, let me in," thinking it was his friend's house, but it wasn't.
12: Authorities say Corporal Farrell arrived a short time later and claimed the young man had been yelling at him and refusing to comply. But prosecutors say the officer's own body camera footage tells a different story.
14: The body-worn camera video does not depict charging, yelling, or screaming prior to the shooting.
12: And the young man's father mourns.
19: This is a tragedy to me, that a kid who had never been in trouble with the law, has never had an encounter other than a speeding ticket at 16 years old.
11: The young man was a rising senior in college who played baseball. He was set to go back to campus days before he was shot. Back to you.
0: Pierre Thomas, thank you. Coming up, the animal attack in California. We're going to hear from a woman attacked by an otter who says she needed more than 36 stitches. Next.
20: You've never seen anything like this before.
21: Here it is. I mean, that's incredible.
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32: I'm RJ Decker. 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
34: He's missing his right hand.
32: Bingo. The hotter it gets,
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0: Welcome back to ABC News Live First. Washington State Police say they found an unexpected intruder inside a home. Officers say the homeowner heard banging and called 911 to report a suspected burglary. But when police arrived, they found a bobcat lurking at the top of the stairs. They say it's possible the cat may have followed the family's cat inside. Authorities safely removed it from the home and no one was hurt. Glad to hear that. And a video of a puppy trying to steal bacon is going viral. You can see little Munty there, the Bernedoodle, desperately trying to reach a package of bacon on the kitchen counter. The dog's owner says she started filming after she noticed him reaching for something and said she was shocked at his determination. No word yet on whether she treated Munty to a taste of the bacon. And a woman is recovering from an otter attack in California. She says she was swimming in Lake Tahoe when the otter bit and scratched her so many times she needed more than 36 stitches. Meanwhile, a Washington State man says he was hunting in Alaska when a bear suddenly charged him and attacked his face. Hannah Batah has those stories, and we do want to warn you, some of the videos and images are graphic.
38: Yeah, I just got attacked by an otter.
39: Lynette Bellin says the reality of what happened to her is just sinking in.
38: I've been swimming in Lake Tahoe for like 25 years. This has never happened. Like,
39: the water safety and self-rescue trainer says even she never saw this coming. She was going for her usual swim along Lake Tahoe's east shore when something latched onto her leg and pulled her underwater.
40: I turned around and there was this otter and it just came at me, teeth and claws and biting and scratching. And I immediately was just trying to get away from it.
39: Struggling for minutes, she says each time she managed to swim away, the otter came back even harder.
40: I screamed for help for a few times. And I was just like, well, that's futile. I'm out here by myself.
39: Eventually, she thrust herself onto the shoreline, climbing to safety. Several rabies shots, antibiotics, and a tetanus shot later, she's on the mend.
40: I got 38 stitches. I have 22 on one foot.
39: For a Washington State man visiting Alaska, a wild encounter of a different kind.
41: I turned around and there's a bear just charging straight up, like 15 feet away. And his mouth is open.
39: Jaden Nakora was hunting with his cousin Daniel when he says a bear suddenly came running out of the woods, charging at him.
41: And it was chewing on my face and I could hear like the bones snapping in my nose. And I started seeing stars and I was just waiting. Like, I was like, how's it going to be to just like step over the line, you know, from being like alive to being in heaven?
39: Daniel shot at the bear, but he says the animal still tackled him before eventually leaving the area. They quickly got Jaden's bleeding under control and called for help. He's now recovering, although he'll need more surgeries.
41: It was like just a miracle that God spared our lives.
0: Hannah Batah, thank you. Coming up, the suicide of a young Haitian immigrant in Ohio, why it's sparking backlash over the crackdown on illegal immigration, plus how Ohio's Republican governor is speaking out.
1: You shouldn't be trying to steal my house.
2: I live here. Police is on the way.
1: No, you don't.
2: Police is on the way.
3: And that's when the squatter standoff started.
1: Get out of my house.
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8: Fox Hollow is like a killing field.
9: When the documentary came out, we immediately began getting leads. 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
10: We're so close to solving this. 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
12: So when I interview Mark this time, what should I ask him?
9: Ask him if he'll talk to me.
13: Music is the new gold rush. 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Something special.
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32: I'm RJ Decker. I'm a private investigator from South Florida.
16: Some folks think I'm the best.
32: Yeah, we solve crime a little differently down here.
17: He's missing his right hand.
32: Bingo. The hotter it gets.
18: Hands up where I can see him.
32: The more trouble that comes my way.
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19: With a rocket launcher.
32: Well, it missed.

0: Hi, I'm Diane Macedo. Concerns are growing about the economy as the Iran war drives up oil prices. The U.S. and Iran traded more overnight strikes, and now economists are warning higher oil prices could push up inflation and interest rates. ABC's Lionel Moiz has the details.
1: This morning, the war with Iran intensifying, driving up oil prices and fueling more concern about the broader economy. The U.S. overnight striking more targets in Iran, calling it retaliation for Iran trying to add more sea mines into the Strait of Hormuz. Iran, in return, fired more missiles at U.S. bases in the region.
2: The geopolitical tensions have...
3: ABC News, I'm Sherry Preston. Tiger Woods in a Florida courtroom changing his not guilty plea to no contest in a DUI arrest from earlier this year. Under terms of the plea, he will receive a fine and have to give up his license for 5 years. The jury in Lindsey Clancy's murder trial has begun deliberations, trying to decide if she should be held criminally responsible for the killing of her three children. With classes set to resume next week, the nation's biggest school system is banning AI for all younger students.
4: New York City Public Schools set to unveil a new policy today banning any generative AI tools for students in preschool through eighth grade, and their teachers won't be able to use AI to grade their assignments. Companion chatbots, those are the ones offering emotional support, will be banned for all grades, including high school, but some high schoolers will take AI literacy classes.
3: ABC's Elizabeth Schulze in Nepal. People are lining up to give their DNA in hopes it will help identify their loved ones after that catastrophic flooding. This is ABC News.
1: White House about Hegseth's widespread fire of senior military officers, even telling President Trump that Hegseth's removal of some of the Army's most experienced leaders was hurting the force. Sources say President Trump appeared surprised by the extent of the problem. And now the New York Times reports Hegseth is targeting seven more Army officers. Still, the White House saying the president has complete trust in Secretary Hegseth. But polls show rising disapproval for the war. Influential podcaster Joe Rogan now accusing Trump of renaming Lake Ontario to distract Americans from the war.
5: Distract you from the fact that we're in a war that we can't win in Iran?
1: The administration says progress is being made shipping oil through the Strait of Hormuz. President Trump insisting overnight he's no longer trying to force Iran back to the bargaining table, saying, "I couldn't care less if they sign a deal." Lionel Moiz, ABC News, New York.
0: Lionel Moiz, thank you. Meanwhile, the U.S. and Iran are trading intense attacks for the second time in 3 days. The Pentagon says U.S. forces hit Iranian radar systems and rocket launchers and is accusing Iran of preparing to mine the Strait of Hormuz. Iran responded by firing missiles and drones at U.S. allies in the region. Now, President Trump is warning that if the attacks continue, Iran will be totally wiped out. Let's bring in ABC News national security and defense analyst and former Deputy Assistant Secretary of Defense for the Middle East, Mick Mulroy, for more. Hi, Mick. So Iran is firing missiles at U.S. bases across the region in response to U.S. attacks. How much of a strategic threat does that pose to American forces?
6: From a strategic point of view, this is likely going to be contained. It was because the United States wasn't going to allow Iran to re-mine the strait. Iran felt like they had to retaliate. They're overstating what they actually accomplished with this. And we'll have to see what the United States does. But this doesn't necessarily mean a full-scale escalation. But, of course, for the troops that are under fire, it's pretty significant, whether it's strategic or not. So we'll have to see just what the U.S. does in response to this. But this could go back to somewhat of a stalemate that's primarily focused on the economic pressures that the United States is trying to exhibit through Operation Economic Outcast.
0: And Mick, this is also coming as we're seeing this major shakeup at the Pentagon. Sources tell ABC News former Army Secretary Jan Driscoll told President Trump Secretary Hegseth's chaotic removal of some of the Army's most experienced leaders was hurting the force. What do you make of that? How concerning is that?
6: So there's been over two dozen senior flag officers relieved or left early, and that's pretty significant. And Secretary Driscoll isn't the only service secretary. We also saw Secretary Phelan from the Navy. So this is, I think, something that probably will concern the White House, but we can see it's concerning a lot of the representatives and senators that serve on the Armed Services Committee, both in the House and the Senate. So I think this is going to be something that's really looked at. These leaders were super well respected across the services and were leading the charge, if you will, on modernizing the U.S. military and really going into the and learning the lessons that that are being taught, if you will, in Ukraine with autonomous warfare and drone dominance. This is really something I think the U.S. military has gone fully into, and many of the officers that were relieved were responsible for that.
0: And Mickey, Iran's accusing the U.S. of killing 5 people and injuring more than 60 at a wedding. The U.S. says it doesn't target civilians. So how does the military choose its targets and verify its intelligence?
6: So, Diane, the U.S. military does not target civilians. There is a requirement, of course, if combatants intermingle with civilians, that any country that's combative take every opportunity and every measure they can to avoid civilian casualties. But ultimately, it's part of the problem is when they co-locate in civilian areas. I don't know what happened here. I have no knowledge of that. But the law that the U.S. military follows is very clear. We take every measure to mitigate civilian casualties.
0: All right, Mick Mulroy, thank you. Canadian Prime Minister Mark Carney is pushing back against President Trump. Carney told the president to stop trying to be tough and get serious about trade talks. Negotiations between the U.S. and Canada fell through last month, with Trump slapping 50% tariffs onto billions of dollars of Canadian goods. Canada's preparing retaliatory tariffs set to take effect next week. Now, Carney says Canada will return to the table if a deal is presented that protects the country's sovereignty. And Nicaragua's Congress is banning opposition parties from participating in elections. The reform also extends presidential terms from 6 to 7 years. The government says the ban will guarantee traitors and coup plotters won't be able to participate. The critics call it another major blow to democracy. The reform must pass a second vote in January before it can take effect. Accusing Russia of state-sponsored terrorism after August's attempted attack at a major German airport. Last month, a drone packed with explosives was found near a Ukrainian cargo plane at Leipzig-Halle Airport. It was defused before it could go off. Now, keep in mind, the U.S. and NATO allies use that airport to move military equipment into Ukraine. Now, European officials are meeting today to discuss how to respond. Foreign correspondent Lama Hassan has the latest. Hi, Lama. How concerned are European leaders about this war expanding beyond Russia and Ukraine?
7: Hey, Diane, look, we know that this was a serious incident. And as you just said, the drone was found near a Ukrainian plane and that the device was defused. And at the time, German officials said that the incident posed a new level of danger, which is why Kaya Kallas, who, as you know, she's the EU's top diplomat, said that an attempted attack on a German airport blamed on Russia does appear to be state-sponsored terrorism. That is why the EU countries are meeting. They're trying to come up with an effective way of dealing with these kinds of attacks and to stop them from continuing. Now, in terms of the war widening, we do know that Russian-linked attacks in Europe, they have increased. A European security official has told ABC News that there has been a rise in the number of attacks. And we should also note that the Kremlin did say that Germany's accusation was baseless, Diane.
0: Germany says it will be tightening entry controls for Russian nationals and closing Russia's consulate. What other changes are officials in Europe considering?
7: Well, that's precisely why they're meeting. You know, EU ministers, they're trying to discuss what else they could do because it doesn't look like those sanctions are very effective at the moment. Kaya Kallas said, yes, the attack did bear the hallmarks of state-sponsored terrorism. But the question is, what do we do about this? You know, she's already summoned Russia's envoy in Brussels, and a French foreign minister has done the same, saying that France has summoned Russia's envoy to, quote, protest strongly and wants to impose sanctions on more of the Kremlin's shadow fleet ships. Those are the ships that transport mainly oil from heavily sanctioned countries like Russia. Don't forget that the EU has already issued dozens of packages of sanctions on Russia, as well as 3,000 officials, oligarchs, and banks. And I think what they're trying to find are ways of keeping up the pressure on Russia. And as the French foreign minister did say, we won't allow any act of such gravity to go without any consequences. The question is, how will they do that? I do think that the main message from this meeting today is that pressure is on Russia, it's being stepped up, and that support for Ukraine remains high, Diane.
0: Lama Hassan, thank you. And a young Haitian immigrant has taken his life after losing his temporary protected status. 20-year-old Pierre Damas Bell arrived in the U.S. from Haiti in 2024 to reunite with his parents who had fled the country. Then in June, the Supreme Court cleared the way for the Trump administration to end protected status for more than 350,000 Haitian immigrants. Now an advocacy group says he took his life out of fear of being deported. ABC's Karen Hua has more.
8: This morning, questions being raised in Ohio after a Haitian immigrant and college freshman apparently took his own life after losing his protected immigration status. ICE recently fitted 20-year-old Pierre Damas Bell with an ankle monitor. His family says the shame prompted him to walk into the path of a truck on Interstate 70. A local pastor read a statement from Bell's father.
9: After my son was outfitted with the ankle monitor, he felt like he was treated like an animal. He's a soccer player, and he felt embarrassed and humiliated.
8: Bell came to the U.S. in 2024 to join his parents who'd fled Haiti. He was an honor student studying neuroscience and planning to go on to medical school. Recently posting on social media, I didn't come here to commit a crime or hurt anyone, but the Trump administration has revoked temporary protected status for Haitian nationals, arguing temporary means just that, temporary. Ohio's Republican governor is criticizing the administration's approach.
10: Was it really wise to look at someone like that and say, you know, we're gonna kick you out of the country, we'll put an ankle monitor on you? To me, it just doesn't make any sense.
8: Immigration authorities have been ramping up arrests. Sources say 50,000 people in the U.S. illegally were detained last month alone, including 2,100 in New York, described by Homeland Security as criminals.
7: Back to Pierre Damas Bell, Homeland Security did not comment on the case. But we should note, immigration officers have used ankle monitors for decades, including under Democratic administrations. Karen Hua, ABC News, Washington.
0: Karen Hua, thank you. If you or someone you know is struggling with thoughts of self-harm, help is available 24 hours a day. Call or text the National Crisis Hotline at 988. The death toll is rising in the devastating Nepal landslide. More than 1,100 people are now reported dead and nearly 4,000 are still missing, including 75 Americans. Now search and rescue crews are using drones with thermal cameras in hopes of finding people trapped underground in the network of tunnels. Massachusetts Senator Ed Markey has easily secured the Democratic nomination. Markey beat 47-year-old Congressman Seth Moulton by more than 30 points. Moulton focused on Markey's age during the campaign, but Markey says Moulton's moderate agenda is out of touch with Massachusetts Democrats. Markey would be 86 at the end of his next term, but says he's more energized than ever. And Tarrant County, Texas, is cutting 92 polling locations this November. The Republican Commissioner's Court approved the reduction along party lines. Tarrant is the third largest county in Texas and includes Fort Worth. Republicans argue it will cut costs and they'll have more polling sites than required by law. Democrats argue the move will reduce turnout in minority communities. And a government whistleblower is raising concerns about the Postal Service's new mail-in ballot system. The anonymous whistleblower calls the effort rushed, chaotic, and fundamentally flawed. They warn thousands of ballots could be rejected. The post office is working to implement President Trump's mail-in ballot executive order ahead of the midterms, and now Democrats are vowing to investigate. Coming up, the first ready-to-feed liquid infant formula made with whole milk. Our Dr. Bertel is breaking down the benefits and the myths next.
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13: We're tracking several stories breaking this evening. 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
0: Welcome back to ABC News Live First. The Halloween candy sold at popular stores is being recalled in 13 states. Crystal Temptations is pulling its Halloween chocolatey eyeballs from stores. The FDA says it contains undeclared milk allergens. Officials say people with milk allergies or severe sensitivities are at risk of a life-threatening reaction. So far, no illnesses have been reported, but officials are urging consumers to destroy the candies. It's time for our Patel It Like It Is segment, where ABC News contributor Dr. Alok Patel shares health advice on the topics that matter most to you. And today he's talking about the RSV vaccine and high-risk babies and facts and myths about whole milk baby formula and, scary one, a new deadly brain-eating amoeba case. Dr. Patel, a lot to unpack here. So let's start with the American Academy of Pediatrics releasing their updated immunization recommendations ahead of RSV season. These new recommendations are for certain high-risk babies. What do parents need to know about that?
26: That's right, Diane. And these recommendations are coming at an important time as we're slowly starting to talk about cold and flu season, and a reminder that RSV is a leading cause of hospitalization for children under the age of 5, about 50 to 80,000 kids per year. What hasn't changed, I'll start with that, is all babies under the age of 8 months are recommended to get one shot of this monoclonal antibody that's giving a child active immunity for one season against RSV, heading into their first RSV season, unless these babies get the immunity from mothers who got vaccinated during pregnancy. But what has changed is the expanded list of high-risk toddlers. There's a kid's ages 8 months to about 20 months entering either their first or second RSV season. So these are toddlers who may have preterm birth, born before 32 weeks, heart disease, neuromuscular disorder, or Down syndrome, in addition to the conditions already listed. So long story short, there's a larger list of high-risk conditions that may want you, if you have a toddler with these conditions, to get that RSV shot to give them full protection against an RSV season, which, again, hospitalizes thousands of kids every year.
0: Meanwhile, Abbott's launching the first ready-to-feed liquid infant formula made with whole milk. What are the benefits and myths about this type of formula?
26: You know, the reported benefits, Diane, is that a whole milk profile in this formula might be closer in terms of fat composition to breast milk. But again, I want to stress that this is a chemical potential comparison. There is no nutritional benefit. There's nothing proven to say this is a better formula. Now, what is noteworthy is that this is the first ready-to-feed liquid formula in the United States that's made with whole milk. There are powdered versions that were previously available, and this is coming on the heels of that botulism outbreak. So a big benefit is that liquid formula goes through an extra sterilization process. But again, I want to stress to parents that this is more about options, and there's a lot of options available when it comes to formula. There's cow milk formula, there's skim, now there's whole milk, there's soy milk, there's formulas that are broken down for sensitive tummies as well. At the end of the day, more options is a good thing. I say that with my pediatrician hat on. So if you have questions about which formula your child should be on, or if you want to switch formulas, talk to your doctor, a pediatrician preferably, about this option. But more options, that's a good thing.
0: And Dr. Patel, a North Carolina teenager is dead after contracting a brain-eating amoeba. An 8-year-old girl in Louisiana also died from the same thing after swimming in a lake. How concerned should we be about this?
26: Now, Diane, these are extremely rare, yet incredibly scary headlines and very sad. So what we're talking about is an amoeba, a tiny microscopic organism, Naegleria fowleri, that can literally get shoved up your nose and cause an infection in your brain. And this amoeba lives in warm, fresh water, such as in lakes or rivers. But people can even get it if they're using sinus rinses, such as a neti pot, and using tap water, water that isn't clean. So what's important is that if you are jumping or you're swimming around in warm, fresh water, to try to plug your nose, use nose clips, or if you're in warm springs, for example, to not go underwater. And also, general recommendation, you know me, I love a good sinus rinse, especially during cold and flu season, to make sure you're always using distilled water if you're shoving water up your nose, as simple as that. But again, very rare cases. But if you're swimming in any type of body of water, or you're out and about and you start to feel fevers, headaches, nausea, or vomiting, it is important you talk to a healthcare professional and explain all your potential exposures.
0: Dr. Alok Patel, thank you.
26: Thank you.
0: And if you have questions for Dr. Patel, leave him a message on our Instagram feed at ABC News Live. He might answer your question right here on Friday. Coming up, Miley Cyrus is dropping her last name. Chris Connolly explains why, plus how she's paying tribute to her late godmother, Dolly Parton.
1: I met Joel. He was magnetic. I knew I met the man I'm going to marry. My mom said, Jesus Christ, Caroline, you better not be a cop. And then one day, I got a text.
2: She knew something wasn't right.
1: He had a severe sex addiction.
3: He was clocking in and then going to have sex with people.
2: In his cop car while on duty. And then things got really bad.
1: It was a betrayal that is just another level.
4: Betrayal. Dirty secrets.
5: Hollow is like a killing field.
14: When the documentary came out, we immediately began getting leads. There is another suspect, and it wasn't Mark Goodyear.
25: We're so close to solving this. We just need the one person who connects everything.
27: So when I interview Mark this time, what should I ask him?
14: Ask him if he'll talk to me.
25: We're doing a mom talk trip to New York. It's Whitney's opening night of Chicago.
28: I think Jen's coming too.
25: Why?
29: I want to look better for New York, but no more surgery. And if I do get another one, play this back, please.
25: He's here.
29: No,
25: he's in New York.
30: What do you think your mom's reaction would be?
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0: Welcome back to ABC News Live First. Ariana Grande stepping back from public life after wrapping up her tour. Grande made the announcement after her final show in London. She thanked her fans, saying, "This has been one of the most beautiful, extraordinary experiences of my life." She announced the break after public scrutiny on her weight loss. Miley Cyrus is entering a new era. Miley says she's dropping her last name ahead of releasing her latest album, Bass Persuades. She's also announcing two shows at the Hollywood Bowl and paying tribute to her late godmother, Dolly Parton. ABC's Chris Connolly has the details.
2: It's Miley, just Miley, shedding her Cyrus surname and picking up a Stratocaster. As the 33-year-old teases the upcoming release of her new album, Bass Persuades, dropping September 18th, and to unprecedented live shows at the Hollywood Bowl in October. Miley writing, I've sat in those seats many times, but I've never taken the stage. L.A. is my heart, and I'm bringing it home. 10 years ago, it was her late godmother, Dolly Parton, playing two nights at the famed outdoor venue. It was just days ago when Miley took to social media in the wake of Parton's death at age 80. The feeling of losing my Aunt Dolly is beyond what feels right to share. I have an angel by my side. I always have. One of our last conversations was about music and metamorphosis. Just last year, Miley speaking about the support she received from her godmother as she took home her very first Grammy Awards, one as a songwriter.
3: It was such an important moment for me as a writer, like getting to talk to Dolly afterwards. And, you know, she goes, I wanted you to take home four, but three's, you know, or two is fine, but I really wanted you to have them all.
2: The two joining their voices on Jolene during a 2019 Grammy All-Star tribute to Dolly. Jolene. Dolly turning up during the first season of Hannah Montana. And on the track Rainbow Land, their 2017 duet. Powerful feelings, likely to be very much in store as Miley returns to the stage, especially considering what she says about her 10th album. Music takes hold of us. It is powerful, vulnerable, sweet, and strong. Heart full, heartache, every part of life in between. And feeling the gamut of those emotions and ready to express them in song. For so many devoted fans, that is Miley's superpower. All coming very soon. Chris Connolly, ABC News, Los Angeles.
0: Chris, thank you. And thank you for watching. I'm Diane Macedo. The news never stops, and neither do we. We have a lot more news right after the break. Stay with us.
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0: Hi, I'm Diane Macedo. Today on ABC News Live First, the severe storm slamming the Northeast. Millions are bracing for more extreme weather after powerful storms hit several states. Thousands of people are without power. Many schools were forced to close early, and fans at the Bruno Mars concert in Philadelphia were told to shelter in place. We're tracking the new storm threat, plus the flash flood emergency after Tropical Storm Edward slammed the Gulf Coast. The new U.S. strikes on Iran. The U.S. is hitting new targets there for the second time in 3 days. How Iran is firing back, plus the impact the war is having on gas prices. And the desperate search in Nepal 1 week after catastrophic flooding. The new tool crews are using to search for signs of life. Plus, the nation's largest school district is banning AI for some students. What it means for the new school year.
1: From ABC News, I'm Sherry Preston. Jurors are back behind closed doors deliberating a verdict in the Lindsey Clancy trial in Massachusetts. On Tuesday, they told the judge they could not reach a unanimous decision, leading to speculation about what might happen if they end up deadlocked and a mistrial is declared. Here's ABC Chief Legal Analyst Dan Abrams.
4: You've got retry it, you've got reach a deal, or you've got drop the charges. I've got to believe if this case is hung, if they're in an impasse, that these prosecutors are going to want to try to reach some sort of deal.
1: Clancy admits to killing her three young children 3 years ago, but says she was suffering from postpartum psychosis at the time. In another courtroom, this one in Florida, Tiger Woods changing his not guilty plea to no contest in a DUI arrest from earlier this year. Under terms of the plea, he will receive a fine and have to give up his license for 5 years. New U.S. strikes on Iran.
5: For the second time in 3 days, the U.S. launching fresh strikes, accusing Iran of trying to lay mines in the Strait of Hormuz. The Pentagon also targeting Iran's radar systems. Iran firing missiles and drones at U.S. allies, including Jordan, Kuwait, and Bahrain. Iran also accusing the U.S. of hitting civilian areas, including a wedding. Iranian state media posting video which they say shows the aftermath of the attack.
1: ABC Chief White House correspondent Mary Bruce. The nation's largest school system is banning AI for the youngest students. Here's ABC's Elizabeth Schulze.
9: New York City Mayor Zohran Mamdani saying children need teachers and human connection in order to learn and grow. They need to develop skills alongside their peers, build relationships with educators, and wrestle with tough problems on their own. New York already does have a strict bell-to-bell cell phone ban in schools, but is also expected to add new limits on screen time for tablets and computers for elementary and middle schoolers.
1: At least 75 Americans among the nearly 4,000 still missing in that catastrophic Nepal flooding. You're listening to ABC News.
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1: It never did reach hurricane strength. Edward lumbering ashore in the Texas Gulf Coast is a tropical storm. It's been downgraded now, but it's still causing problems in Texas, says ABC's Jim Ryan.
15: Parked northeast of Houston, Tropical Depression Edward is raining itself out at a rate of 2 to

0: Pentagon reporter Louis Martinez has details on some of what might happen.
1: The Army is trying to change how it was doing battle training by incorporating drone technology, the lessons learned from Ukraine, if you will. And apparently those are things that Hegseth did not like. And so there were tensions that have been building with him for quite some time. And some of the new reporting that we have is that Driscoll actually warned the White House that Hegseth's actions were actually not helpful and were creating problems within the force for the Army in terms of its readiness and in terms of its transformation. And he wanted to raise awareness to the White House, and he did so.
0: Apple is the latest map app to change Lake Ontario to Lake America after President Trump ordered the new name. Google did the same thing. MapQuest says it will not change the name, and it's giving users the option to name the lake whatever you want through a separate online tool. I'm Sherry Preston, ABC News.
2: Our Wednesday. Meanwhile, in the Northeast, we are tracking the next round of severe weather. We had some storms roll through just yesterday, and today, more storms. I think they'll be pretty robust and powerful. Level 2 out of 5, damaging wind, large hail, isolated tornadoes are possible, flash flooding as well. Look at the timing on this. So we have a round heading in the afternoon, just after lunchtime, and by the early afternoon, impacting places like South New Jersey into Baltimore, Washington, D.C. But this evening, if you look back to central Pennsylvania, State College, Penn State, Pittsburgh, up to Syracuse, out to Scranton, another line of storms will be rolling through, and those storms could be pretty damaging to severe as well. So folks should have their alerts on, and on any plans for the evening, you may need a rain check. Diane?
3: Samara Theodore, thank you. The U.S. and Iran are trading strikes for the second time in 3 days. The Pentagon says U.S. forces hit Iranian radar systems and rocket launchers and is accusing Iran of preparing to mine the Strait of Hormuz. Iran responded by firing missiles and drones at U.S. allies in the region. Now concerns are growing about escalation and oil prices. White House correspondent Karen Travers has the details. Hi, Karen. So Secretary Bessent has said the goal of economic pressure is to force Iran to the negotiating table, but now President Trump is calling the deal worthless. So what are you watching for next?
4: Yeah, I mean, the president says he doesn't care if Iran comes to an agreement that would be worthless to them, sort of dismissing what the Secretary of Treasury said yesterday, that his goal right now is to get them to the negotiating table through significant economic pressure, get Iran to agree to a deal that the president accepts. Bessent said yesterday that they're trying to choke the Iranian regime with this economic pressure through that economic D-Day they had announced last month. But they're also now returning to these military strikes after a lull for the month of August. The president yesterday had warned Iran that if they retaliated after that round of strikes yesterday, that the U.S. was going to come back even bigger and harder than they have seen so far. And then within minutes, really hours, the Iranians did fire back and targeted U.S. assets in the region, in Jordan, Kuwait, and Bahrain. So I think a big question now is the economic pressure did not seem to move the needle in recent weeks in terms of getting Iran to give in, come back to the negotiating table. Now are we back to that military posture that we saw in July with nearly 2 weeks of strikes back and forth? And what is the president's next move to try to up the pressure at this point?
3: Karen, the Trump administration also announced a deal to control Venezuela's oil. Now Chevron's announcing this major investment there. What's the expected impact of that deal?
4: Yeah, I mean, it's not clear at this point because it's going to take many years for any impact to potentially be felt. The infrastructure in Venezuela has to be rebuilt after years, decades of neglect. And so while the president said today in an interview that he would love to be able to say that this deal with Venezuela is going to have an impact on prices before the midterm election, that's just not the reality at this point. It will take years before there is any potential for Americans to see any significant impact from this, if there is one. Of course, this would have a major, you know, we're talking about tens of billions of barrels of oil. Secretary of Energy Chris Wright is in Venezuela as the assembly there is approving this deal. It is significant. They're calling this historic, but again, it's going to take a lot of time for this to come to fruition.
3: Karen Travers, thank you. And let's bring in AAA spokesperson Ayixa Diaz for more on the gas prices. Hi, Ayixa. So President Trump says this Venezuelan oil deal will help lower gas prices for Americans. How much of an impact do you see that deal having, and over what timeline?
5: Well, right now, what we're watching is the fact that gasoline demand goes down this time of year. So what we know is that even though Labor Day weekend's coming up and it's going to be a

0: I travel a time starting tomorrow. Gasoline demand typically starts coming down in early fall, and that's why you typically see gas prices coming down this time of year as well. A winter blend gasoline is getting ready to hit the market. That's cheaper to produce, so that also helps. But right now, crude oil prices are still high. We're in the $90 per barrel range this morning, which certainly means that we're going to feel it at the pump. So you've got these high crude oil prices mixing in right now with the fact that gasoline demand's going down and winter blend gasoline's going to hit the market. So we'll see where we end up. But right now we're at 412, and that national average is about a dollar higher than we were paying this time last year.
1: Given what's happening with the Iran war, what should we expect from gas prices over the next few weeks?
0: So I think right now what we have to watch, again, is that gasoline demand will come down. Labor Day weekend, because it's a high travel time, and that travel rush will begin Thursday afternoon, and then by Friday, really, that's when we're going to see more traffic. Gasoline prices are still high, and we just hit a record in August as the highest August on record at the pump, and it surpassed August 2022. The monthly average then was 397, and this past August, the monthly average was 407. So will they start coming down? Again, it's going to depend on winter blend gasoline hitting the market and gasoline demand coming down.
1: And Aiek, so what can drivers do right now to save money on gas?
0: Well, I think the first thing to do is to sign up for any loyalty programs out there. For example, AAA partners with Shell and with Love's. And what you get is 5 cents off each gallon, which doesn't sound like a lot of money when you talk about 5 cents. But as you're filling up the tank, those discounts definitely add up. And just mind your route. Watch your speed. Going faster doesn't save you any more money. Remove any extra weight from your vehicle if you've got boxes in the back, because extra weight is going to be putting a lot of strain on your vehicle as you're driving. But the reality is, for most people, driving is still the cheaper way to travel these days. With airline ticket prices being high, AAA booking average shows that an average round trip ticket for Labor Day weekend, for example, domestic, $750 to $800 for a domestic round trip ticket. So if you're talking about a family of four people, certainly driving is going to be the cheaper option, even with gas prices the way they are, because if you're filling up once or twice during your road trip, that's still cheaper than buying four plane tickets, which could cost you thousands of dollars.
1: Aiksa Diaz, thank you. And the USS Abraham Lincoln aircraft carrier is now in Thailand after a 286-day deployment at sea. It's one of the longest deployments for a U.S. aircraft carrier and included a record-setting 250 days uninterrupted at sea. Sailors and their families reported shortages on board and growing mental health concerns. Now the Lincoln's making its first full port stop since deploying and will eventually then head back to San Diego. Israel's Prime Minister Benjamin Netanyahu is renewing his promise to keep troops in Gaza until Hamas has fully disarmed. In a rare trip to Gaza today, Netanyahu released a video saying Israel controls 60% of the strip and will stay there until Hamas is disarmed and Gaza is demilitarized. Yesterday, the IDF carried out new strikes across Gaza City and said it captured Hamas's head of internal security. The Hamas-run Gaza Health Ministry says two children were killed in those strikes. Now Netanyahu says Gaza will no longer pose a threat to Israel. Let's bring in foreign correspondent Tom Sufi Burridge for the latest. Hi, Tom. So how significant is this visit to Gaza and the capture of this Hamas leader?
2: Yeah, I think it's significant. It points towards an escalation in Israeli military activities in Gaza in the last few days. Diane, the health ministry in Gaza says eight people have been killed in the last 24 hours. I don't think it's a massive change in terms of the rhetoric coming from Benjamin Netanyahu, the Israeli prime minister. I mean, he has consistently said that Israel will continue to control territory in Gaza. It says it controls 60% of the strip. That is even more than in the original ceasefire deal, which was agreed and brokered by the US, remember, nearly 1 year ago. And look, Israel is doubling down on this. The context to all of this is the forthcoming Israeli election. But clearly, it shows that Israel is not compromising in terms of trying to move the Trump peace plan forward. Because, you know, in the last year, the health ministry in Gaza says that more than 1,300 people have been killed. So the war has gone on. It has dropped to a lower level, but the situation for Gazans remains pretty desperate. Most of them live in, temporary accommodation in tents. The health system in Gaza is still very dire. The only thing that's really improved in the past year since the US brokered that ceasefire agreement is that there is more food available, but the prices are still pretty high. And look, the Trump ceasefire at the time was a major step forward. It freed the remaining hostages, but there has been little to no progress since then in actually moving that peace plan forward and thinking about reconstructing Gaza. The Trump administration came up with a pretty ambitious plan for Gaza, but none of that's been put into effect. And look, Israel says it will only withdraw from Gaza when Hamas disarms. Hamas says it will only disarm when Israel has withdrawn from Gaza. So both sides are blaming the other and nothing is moving forward.
1: And Netanyahu's government could lose power next month when Israel holds its first election since the October 7th attacks. What role is the Gaza ceasefire playing in the elections and how much is at stake?
2: Well, Gaza itself is an issue. It is featuring in the election campaign. Look, national security is the biggest overall issue for Israeli voters, that is for sure. What's interesting in this election campaign, Diane, is actually the West Bank and the rise in Israeli settler violence against Palestinians is also playing at arguably more in this election campaign than Gaza. And that is an important issue. The US ambassador to Israel, Mike Huckabee, recently said that some of that violence perpetrated by Israeli settlers is Jewish terrorism. That has been rejected by the Israeli government. They say it is perpetrated by a small minority of settler youths. But look, there are other issues. Of course, Iran is a massive security threat overall for Israel and is featuring a lot in the election campaign too, even though the US war with Iran continues. So yes, Gaza is an important issue. Of course, October the 7th was the worst terror attack in Israeli history. And obviously Netanyahu's record on that will be judged. And it is no surprise that he's going into Gaza in the run-up to that election at the end of next month to say in pretty strong terms that he is not stepping back, that he's still going after Hamas, and that he is continuing to protect Israel, he says, against the perceived threat in Gaza today.
1: All right, Tom Sufi Burridge, thank you as always. And the death toll is rising in that devastating Nepal landslide. More than 1,100 people are dead and nearly 4,000 are still missing, including 75 Americans. Now search and rescue crews are using drones with thermal cameras in hopes of finding people trapped underground in a network of tunnels. Eight-year-old Massachusetts Senator Ed Markey has easily secured the Democratic nomination. Markey beat 47-year-old Congressman Seth Moulton by more than 30 points. Moulton focused on Markey's age during the campaign, but Markey says Moulton's moderate agenda is out of touch with Massachusetts Democrats. Markey would be 86 at the end of the next term, but he says he's more energized than ever. And Tarrant County, Texas, is cutting 92 polling locations this November. The Republican Commissioner's Court approved the reduction along party lines. Republicans argue it'll cut costs and they will still have more polling sites than required by law. Democrats argue the move will reduce turnout in minority communities. Coming up, the arrest outside the courthouse in the Lindsey Clancy murder trial, what police are accusing a woman of doing. Also ahead, Tiger Woods pleads guilty to reckless driving, the punishment he's now facing.
3: Never seen anything like this before.
4: Here it is. 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
11: I've fought with many warriors in my time. They were far stronger than all of us put together. And they died. Facing enemies that scared me far less than this one. We're going to need a miracle. It's not possible.
1: Well, Welcome back to ABC News Live. First, the jury is deliberating for a fifth day in the Lindsay Clancy murder trial. They're trying to decide whether Clancy is intentionally killed her three children or is not criminally responsible due to postpartum psychosis. Yesterday, jurors told the judge they were deadlocked, but the judge is encouraging them to keep trying. Let's bring in Chief Investigative Correspondent Aaron Katursky outside the courthouse and ABC legal contributor Shauna Lloyd for more. Hi, Aaron. What's the latest from court?
6: Been about 25 hours of total deliberation so far, Diane, over 5 days now, with the jury indicating that they've been stuck. We don't know where they stand or how it breaks down, but I'm struck that they have not sent a note asking for any evidence since late last week, when they asked to see the knife Lindsay Clancy used to stab herself and the two bags of her prescription pill bottles. After that, the jury has not asked for anything. No testimony readbacks, no look at additional evidence. And that may be an indication. They have all they need to make a decision and are simply dug in, debating the idea that this woman needs to be held accountable for killing her children, or perhaps not, because she was in the throes of deep psychosis.
1: Shauna, the judge yesterday pointed out that jurors have to comb through more than 300 evidence exhibits and testimony from 80 witnesses. How do you think that's playing into these deliberations?
7: Diane, when we look at the amount of information that they have access to, that they could be looking over and that they can be using in their deliberation, there's a significant amount of information. And so the judge wants to be sure that they are realizing and utilizing this information to help them break this deadlock. They want to make sure that they are reviewing it if there's evidence that can be used to debate someone's point of view. He wanted to remind them that this was there and available to them. But the fact that they have not asked for any additional evidence, they haven't asked for any additional clarification, tends to, in my experience, lead to the idea that what they are debating is how that information is interpreted, what jurors feel that information means and how they see it, rather than a debate about a specific testimony or what the testimony was saying. It seems more as though this is a debate about their positions as opposed to the evidence itself.
1: Shauna, what happens next if the jury comes back today and tells the judge they're still deadlocked?
7: So, Diane, in Massachusetts, they can send, the judge can send them back twice. After that, he is going to have their permission to send them back any further. If they tell him and come back that second time and say, we are deadlocked again, he can send them back one more time. After that, he can only send them back by law if they agree to it. And at that point, he may determine that there's a mistrial. Why? The judge has to make the determination that he can't put coercive pressure on them to come to a verdict. So he's walking a very fine line of ensuring that they are taking enough time and that they're not accepting the first impasse. But he also has to be sure that he is not forcing them to come to a decision that they do not believe in or that they have changed, just so that way they can come out of deliberation. So it's a very fine line for the judge to walk.
1: And Aaron, what more are you hearing about this woman who is allegedly taking videos of jurors?
6: Oh, her name is Dawn Light. She's 56 years old, a retired nurse. She lives in the area and was in her car in the parking lot here in the courthouse when state troopers said they noticed her taking some photos. They tried to go over to ask her some questions. She said she was just waiting to catch a glimpse, perhaps, of Lindsay Clancy. But on her phone, prosecutors said the state troopers found pictures of jurors as they were exiting the courthouse. She's been charged with aggravated intimidation of a juror. She pleaded not guilty today, was released on her own recognizance, but ordered to stay away from the courthouse and from anyone associated with the Lindsay Clancy case. Gives you a good idea of how seriously they're taking security as the deliberations continue, Diane.
1: Aaron Katursky, Shauna Lloyd, thank you. And legendary golfer Tiger Woods is pleading guilty to reckless driving. In March, police in Florida arrested Woods and charged him with a DUI. Officials said he was driving under the influence when he clipped a truck and rolled his car. He originally pleaded not guilty, but this morning the state amended that DUI charge to a reckless driving charge, and Woods changed his plea to guilty. Now he's sentenced to fines and a 5-year driver's license suspension. Victor Kendo has more on that. Hi, Victor. What's the latest here?
12: Hey, Diane, it was just before 8:30 this morning. Tiger Woods arriving at the Martin County Courthouse for this change of plea hearing, surrounded by press. and police. The golf legend changing his not guilty plea as the state amends the DUI charge to reckless driving. The judge stating Woods will have to pay more than $1,000 in fines, and his driver's license will be suspended for 5 years. As you mentioned, this all stems from his rollover crash in Florida. In March, Woods clipped that truck on Jupiter Island, his Land Rover rolling onto its side, telling responding officers that he just looked down at his phone. All of a sudden, boom. Police body camera video showing Woods performing a field sobriety test, saying he didn't have anything to drink, but he did take a few pills. Authorities declaring Woods as under the influence, handcuffing him, then finding prescription pills in his pockets before placing him in a police car. The crash was his fourth since 2009. He agreed to a breathalyzer and showed no signs of alcohol, but refused a urine test. Despite that DUI charge, a judge allowed Woods to travel abroad for treatment. Reportedly, he spent weeks at a rehab facility in Switzerland. Today, with the suspension of his driver's license, the judge warning that if he were to drive for any reason at all, he would immediately go back to jail. Diane?
1: Victor Kendo, thank you. Coming up, our friend Lori Bergamato's here with some secret savings. See some of her favorite deals right after the break.
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1: Welcome back to ABC News Live. It's time for Secret Savings with our friend GMA lifestyle contributor, Lori Bergamato. So Lori loves a good deal, and all you have to do to take advantage of these is scan that QR code in the bottom left corner of your screen. So Lori, what are we shopping for today?
19: Diane, this is a genius product. 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
1: Oh.
19: So yeah, you see it comes with this brush. 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
1: yes.
19: It has a lot of different shades. 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
1: This is so cool.
19: It's really cool. 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
1: That is
19: great. It's a great deal, right? I love that.
1: Brilliant.
19: Okay, speaking of great deals, I'm sure some of this stuff looks familiar.
1: Yeah, I love a hair gadget.
19: So this is all from FHI Heat. They have their Unbrush, which is right here in the front. This is a viral sensation.
1: Unbrush.
19: And so I use this on my daughter's hair because it is made for wet or dry hair to get tangles out and brush through, but it does not hurt.
1: Huh.
19: There's a lot of items here that will reduce on drying time, anti-static, wave shape bristles. There's so many different options here. We don't have time to get into every single one. So really great options. You can save at least 40% off from FHI Heat. Okay, now we have something that I feel like you're also gonna love. This is Sneak Eraser. So these little cleaners, you just add water. Some of them even come pre-moistened. And if the sneaker is dirty, with just a little bit of water, it works like a pencil
1: squeaky
19: eraser.
1: Clean.
19: Squeaky.
1: That is
19: clean. They also have the golf erasers, which are great.
1: I would actually enjoy doing this.
19: It is therapeutic.
1: Like just having fun cleaning sneakers.
19: Just get rid of it.
1: And look
19: great.
1: At it.
19: And you can save more than 25% off.
1: These
19: are great little things to have. And think about how inexpensive these are and how much money you would spend on new shoes. So you do that calculus and it's
1: Look at how
19: really
1: much dirt
19: savings.
1: Was on there and it's just gone in seconds. That is so great.
20: You could even travel with these. Carry these around with you.
19: I would. Yeah, especially if you've got kids as messy as mine.
20: Yeah. All right, Lori, thank you so much. And to shop these products and more secret savings, scan that QR code in the bottom left corner of your screen. 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
1: Hi, I'm Diane Macedo. Today on ABC News Live, first, the severe storm slamming the Northeast. Millions are bracing for more extreme weather after powerful storms hit several states. Thousands of people are without power. Many schools were forced to close early, and fans at the Bruno Mars concert in Philadelphia were told to shelter in place. We're tracking the new storm threat, plus the flash flood emergency after Tropical Storm Edward slammed the Gulf Coast. The new U.S. strikes on Iran. The U.S. is hitting new targets there for the second time in 3 days. How Iran is firing back, plus the impact the war is having on gas prices. And the desperate search in Nepal 1 week after catastrophic flooding. The new tool crews are using to search for signs of life. Plus, the nation's largest school district is banning AI for some students. What it means for the new school year. But first, parts of the Northeast are cleaning up from severe storms. Damaging winds up to 70 miles per hour hit parts of Pennsylvania, New Jersey, and Delaware. The wind and rain took down trees, knocked out power, and forced some New Jersey schools to cancel classes. Now more severe weather is possible ahead of the busy holiday travel weekend. Matt Rivers is at New York's LaGuardia Airport with the latest.
27: Hey, so those severe storms rolling through a big section of the Mid-Atlantic yesterday, with some of those storms featuring...
28: ABC News, I'm Sherry Preston. New York City Mayor Zoran Mamdani says AI will be banned in the city's public elementary and middle schools, and that older students will be given training on how to use. The mayor speaking with reporters today.
29: As part of this policy, we will fully discontinue or disable the AI components of more than 38 previously allowed programs that do not meet our new safety and oversight standards. We will embrace new technology, but only when it serves our students.
28: Tiger Woods pleading no contest to a reckless driving charge, his license suspended for 5 years following a rollover crash in March where he was initially charged with driving under the influence. The Lindsey Clancy jury is deliberating for a fifth day. On Tuesday, the jurors told the judge they were deadlocked. The judge asked them to please continue trying to reach a verdict. Another spike in oil prices as the U.S. again strikes Iran. Iran hitting U.S. allies across the Gulf in retaliation, including Jordan, Kuwait, the UAE, and Bahrain. This is ABC.
30: Delaware, many trees littering roads, making many impassable. Air travel also disrupted. Temporary ground stops issued for several airports due to thunderstorms.
27: And so we've got a brief lull in the action, at least for a few hours, but the threat of severe weather for a big chunk of the East Coast returns later today. So as a result, that's what people are going to be dealing with as we head into what's really the first day of this big Labor Day weekend travel rush. Back to you.
1: Matt Rivers, thank you. And parts of Texas are under a flash flood emergency because of Tropical Depression Edward. Edward made landfall yesterday along the Texas and Louisiana coasts. Now the storm's moving north and dumping 5 inches of rain per hour. Melissa Don is in Port Arthur, Texas, with more.
31: Diane, Edward was a small but mighty tropical storm that just slammed through the Gulf, and it raced through these communities here, like where we are in Port Arthur. We experienced those really heavy rain bands, which made so much threats for flash flooding. But the flash flooding threats continue throughout parts of South Texas. This is a huge concern because now Edward has moved to a tropical depression, but still so much of the system wreaks some havoc. We're looking at it when it made landfall yesterday as a tropical storm. storm near the Texas-Louisiana state line in Johnson Bayou, Louisiana. It brought rough surf, heavy rain, and wind gusts we saw up to 68 miles per hour. Now, during some of those heavy rain bands, the Texas Gulf communities were seeing 5 inches of rain per hour. And of course, these strong wind bands also knocked out power for thousands. At one point, more than 75,000 homes and businesses here along Texas were without power. But as of today, the crews were seeing the utility trucks coming in and out, making sure they're working to restore power to the thousands who lost it. Diane.
1: Melissa, Don, thank you. And meteorologist Samar Theodore is tracking the storms for us. Samar, what are you watching right now?
0: I'm continuing to watch Edward, and that's because it's packing a punch still, even after landfall. It's been so interesting to watch just how much it's maintained its structure overall as well. You can see the heaviest rain right now headed to Spurger, just north of Beaumont. We still have a flash flood emergency in this area. We saw up to 21 inches plus of rain in some spots, and so more rain on top of that could lead to more issues. Just outside of Conroe, things have lightened up a bit, but more rain on the way. This will continue to drive inward, prompting flood watches. As it moves inland, we anticipate around Wednesday afternoon into Thursday morning that it'll be hitting just south of Dallas, Texas. This tropical depression, Edward, will continue to bring heavy rain and some pretty gusty winds at times. As far as totals go, anywhere from 6 to 8 inches of rain is certainly possible. And like I said, these are in areas that have already seen copious amounts of rain. Lufkin, for example, could be in for a good dousing as we head through our Wednesday. Meanwhile, in the Northeast, we are tracking the next round of severe weather. We had some storms roll through just yesterday, and today, more storms. I think they'll be pretty robust and powerful. Level 2 out of 5, damaging wind, large hail, isolated tornadoes are possible, flash flooding as well. Look at the timing on this. So we have a round heading in the afternoon, just after lunchtime, and by the early afternoon, impacting places like South New Jersey into Baltimore, Washington, D.C. But this evening, if you look back to central Pennsylvania, State College, Penn State, Pittsburgh, up to Syracuse, out to Scranton, another line of storms will be rolling through, and those storms could be pretty damaging to severe as well. So folks should have their alerts on, and on any plans for the evening, you may need a rain check. Diane?
1: Samara Theodore, thank you. The U.S. and Iran are trading strikes for the second time in 3 days. The Pentagon says U.S. forces hit Iranian radar systems and rocket launchers and is accusing Iran of preparing to mine the Strait of Hormuz. Iran responded by firing missiles and drones at U.S. allies in the region. Now concerns are growing about escalation and oil prices. White House correspondent Karen Travers has the details. Hi, Karen. So Secretary Bessent has said the goal of economic pressure is to force Iran to the negotiating table, but now President Trump is calling the deal worthless. So what are you watching for next?
2: Yeah, I mean, the president says he doesn't care if Iran comes to an agreement that would be worthless to them, sort of dismissing what the Secretary of Treasury said yesterday, that his goal right now is to get them to the negotiating table through significant economic pressure, get Iran to agree to a deal that the president accepts. Bessent said yesterday that they're trying to choke the Iranian regime with this economic pressure through that economic D-Day they had announced last month. But they're also now returning to these military strikes after a lull for the month of August. The president yesterday had warned Iran that if they retaliated after that round of strikes yesterday, that the U.S. was going to come back even bigger and harder than they have seen so far. And then within minutes, really hours, the Iranians did fire back and targeted U.S. assets in the region, in Jordan, Kuwait, and Bahrain. So I think a big question now is the economic pressure did not seem to move the needle in recent weeks in terms of getting Iran to give in, come back to the negotiating table. Now are we back to that military posture that we saw in July with nearly 2 weeks of strikes back and forth? And what is the president's next move to try to up the pressure at this point?
1: Karen, the Trump administration also announced a deal to control Venezuela's oil. Now Chevron's announcing this major investment there. What's the expected impact of that deal?
2: Yeah, I mean, it's not clear at this point because it's going to take many years for any impact to potentially be felt. The infrastructure in Venezuela has to be rebuilt after years, decades of neglect. And so while the president said today in an interview that he would love to be able to say that this deal with Venezuela is going to have an impact on prices before the midterm election, that's just not the reality at this point. It will take years before there is any potential for Americans to see any significant impact from this, if there is one. Of course, this would have a major, you know, we're talking about tens of billions of barrels of oil. Secretary of Energy Chris Wright is in Venezuela as the assembly there is approving this deal. It is significant. They're calling this historic, but again, it's going to take a lot of time for this to come to fruition.
1: Karen Travers, thank you. And let's bring in AAA spokesperson Ayixa Diaz for more on the gas prices. Hi, Ayixa. So President Trump says this Venezuelan oil deal will help lower gas prices for Americans. How much of an impact do you see that deal having, and over what timeline?
3: Well, right now, what we're watching is the fact that gasoline demand goes down this time of year. So what we know is that even though Labor Day weekend's coming up and it's going to be a high travel time starting tomorrow, gasoline demand typically starts coming down in early fall. And that's why you typically see gas prices coming down this time of year as well. A winter blend gasoline is getting ready to hit the market. That's cheaper to produce. So that also helps. But right now, crude oil prices are still high. We're in the $90 per barrel range this morning, which certainly means that we're going to feel it at the pump. So you've got these high crude oil prices mixing in right now with the fact that gasoline demand's going down and winter blend gasoline's going to hit the market. So we'll see where we end up. But right now we're at 412, and that national average is about a dollar higher than we were paying this time last year.
1: Given what's happening with the Iran war, what should we expect from gas prices over the next few weeks?
3: So I think right now what we have to watch, again, is that gasoline demand will come down. Labor Day weekend, because it's a high travel time, and that travel rush will begin Thursday afternoon, and then by Friday, really, that's when we're going to see more traffic. Gasoline prices are still high, and we just hit a record in August as the highest August on record at the pump, and it surpassed August 2022. The monthly average then was 397, and this past August, the monthly average was 407. So will they start coming down? Again, it's going to depend on winter blend gasoline hitting the market and gasoline demand coming down.
1: And Ayixa, what can drivers do right now to save money on gas?
3: Well, I think the first thing to do is to sign up for any loyalty programs out there. For example, AAA partners with Shell and with Love's. And what you get is 5 cents off each gallon, which doesn't sound like a lot of money when you talk about 5 cents. But as you're filling up the tank, those discounts definitely add up. And just mind your route. Watch your speed. Going faster doesn't save you any more money. Remove any extra weight from your vehicle if that's if you've got boxes in the back, because extra weight is going to be putting a lot of strain on your vehicle as you're driving. But the reality is, for most people, driving is still the cheaper way to travel these days. With airline ticket prices being high, AAA booking average shows that an average round trip ticket for Labor Day weekend, for example, domestic, $750 to $800 for a domestic round trip ticket. So if you're talking about a family of four people, certainly driving is going to be the cheaper option, even with gas prices the way they are, because if you're filling up once or twice during your road trip, that's still cheaper than buying four plane tickets, which could cost you thousands of dollars.
1: Ayixa Diaz, thank you. And the USS Abraham Lincoln aircraft carrier is now in Thailand after a 286-day deployment at sea. It's one of the longest deployments for a U.S. aircraft carrier and included a record-setting 250 days uninterrupted at sea. Sailors and their families reported shortages on board and growing mental health concerns. Now the Lincoln's making its first full port stop since deploying and will eventually then head back to San Diego. Israel's Prime Minister Benjamin Netanyahu is renewing his promise to keep troops in Gaza until Hamas has fully disarmed. In a rare trip to Gaza today, Netanyahu released a video saying Israel controls 60% of the strip and will stay there until Hamas is disarmed and Gaza is demilitarized. Yesterday, the IDF carried out new strikes across Gaza City and said it captured Hamas's head of internal security. The Hamas-run Gaza Health Ministry says two children were killed in those strikes. Now Netanyahu says Gaza will no longer pose a threat to Israel. Let's bring in foreign correspondent Tom Sufi Burridge for the latest. Hi, Tom. So how significant is this visit to Gaza and the capture of this Hamas leader?
4: Yeah, I think it's significant. It points towards an escalation in Israeli military activities in Gaza in the last few days. Diane, the health ministry in Gaza says 8 people have been killed in the last 24 hours. I don't think it's a massive change in terms of the rhetoric coming from Benjamin Netanyahu, the Israeli prime minister. I mean, he has consistently said that Israel will continue to control territory in Gaza. It says it controls 60% of the strip. That is even more than in the original ceasefire deal, which was agreed and brokered by the US, remember, nearly 1 year ago. And look, Israel is doubling down on this. The context to all of this is the forthcoming Israeli election. But clearly, it shows that Israel is not compromising in terms of trying to move the Trump peace plan forward. Because, you know, in the last year, the health ministry in Gaza says that more than 1,300 people have been killed. So the war has gone on. It has dropped to a lower level, but the situation for Gazans remains pretty desperate. Most of them live in, temporary accommodation in tents. The health system in Gaza is still very dire. The only thing that's really improved in the past year since the US brokered that ceasefire agreement is that there is more food available, but the prices are still pretty high. And look, the Trump ceasefire at the time was a major step forward. It freed the remaining hostages, but there has been little to no progress since then in actually moving that peace plan forward and thinking about reconstructing Gaza. The Trump administration came up with a pretty ambitious plan for Gaza, but none of that's been put into effect. And look, Israel says it will only withdraw from Gaza when Hamas disarms. Hamas says it will only disarm when Israel has withdrawn from Gaza. So both sides are blaming the other and nothing is moving forward.
1: And Netanyahu's government could lose power next month when Israel holds its first election since the October 7th attacks. What role is the Gaza ceasefire playing in the elections and how much is at stake?
4: Well, Gaza itself is an issue. It is featuring in the election campaign. Look, national security is the biggest overall issue for Israeli voters, that is for sure. What's interesting in this election campaign, Diane, is actually the West Bank and the rise in Israeli settler violence against Palestinians is also playing arguably more in this election campaign than Gaza. And that is an important issue. The US ambassador to Israel, Mike Huckabee, recently said that some of that violence perpetrated by Israeli settlers is Jewish terrorism. That has been rejected by the Israeli government. They say it is perpetrated by a small minority of settler youths. But look, there are other issues. Of course, Iran is a massive security threat overall for Israel and is featuring a lot in the election campaign too, even though the US war with Iran continues. So, yes, Gaza is an important issue. Of course, October the 7th was the worst terror attack in Israeli history. And obviously, Netanyahu's record on that will be judged. And it is no surprise that he's going into Gaza in the run-up to that election at the end of next month to say in pretty strong terms that he is not stepping back, that he's still going after Hamas, and that he is continuing to protect Israel, he says, against the perceived threat in Gaza today.
1: All right, Tom Sufi Burridge, thank you as always. And the death toll is rising in that devastating Nepal landslide. More than 1,100 people are dead and nearly 4,000 are still missing, including 75 Americans. Now search and rescue crews are using drones with thermal cameras in hopes of finding people trapped underground in a network of tunnels. Eight-year-old Massachusetts Senator Ed Markey has easily secured the Democratic nomination. Markey beat 47-year-old Congressman Seth Moulton by more than 30 points. Moulton focused on Markey's age during the campaign, but Markey says Moulton's moderate agenda is out of touch with Massachusetts Democrats. Markey would be 86 at the end of the next term, but he says he's more energized than ever. And Tarrant County, Texas, is cutting 92 polling locations this November. The Republican Commissioner's Court approved the reduction along party lines. Republicans argue it'll cut costs and they will still have more polling sites than required by law. Democrats argue the move will reduce turnout in minority communities. Coming up, the nation's largest school district is banning AI for some students. What it means for the new school year.
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38: I met Joel. He was magnetic. I knew I met the man I'm going to marry. My mom said, Jesus Christ, Caroline, you better not be a cop. And then one day I got a text.
39: She knew something wasn't right.
38: He had a severe sex addiction.
40: He was clocking in and then going to have sex with people.
39: In his cop car while on duty. And then things got really bad.
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14: Betrayal. Dirty secrets.
41: Being Chad Powers is hard.
42: Do you really want to stop winning?
43: Everything you say is so stupid.
44: 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That is the point of the character.
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43: Please do not get caught.
41: What's the worst that can happen?
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1: 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First, a new electric toothbrush is using AI to help improve dental hygiene. Dyson unveiled it Monday, saying it's designed specifically to help people who don't floss. The AI-powered camera jet uses a built-in camera to detect and clean gaps between teeth. The tech company claims it removes 70% more plaque than other electric toothbrushes. The toothbrush is available for pre-order and retails for $499. And New York City public schools are banning AI use from preschool through eighth grade. The district says it's eliminating student-facing AI and banning companion chatbots to keep students from relying on them while learning. Reporter Phil Tate from our New York station has the details.
46: In just days, more than 500,000 students will head back to the classroom, but with a new set of rules. This morning, Mayor Mamdani and the school's chancellor is expected to announce a ban on artificial intelligence for students through grade 8. Meantime, educational advocates, they have called for more guardrails around artificial intelligence. Now, the sweeping ban on the nation's largest school district will begin in days, with other specifications such as no device use for students through second grade and even limited screen time for students through grade 8. Third through fifth grades will be allotted 30 minutes on devices, while middle school students could use their devices up to 45 minutes. As AI and its capabilities will be off the table in classrooms this school year, for UFT President Michael Mulgrew, he says there's much uncertainty with the use of AI in the minds of parents. Important to note, the use of AI has not been banned in high schools. The first day of school is set for September 10th. Back to you.
1: Phil Tate, thank you. Coming up, the lightning strike caught on camera. We'll hear from the victim and show you what he did next.
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1: Welcome back to ABC News Live First. A New York man is sharing his story after being struck by lightning and capturing it on camera. The man says he was walking out his front door when lightning hit his foot. Hannah Batah has the details and the video.
31: This morning, a Staten Island man is lucky to be alive. A doorbell camera catching the dramatic moment Thomas Fahmy was struck by lightning last week, knocking him to the ground.
35: I quickly came to the realization that I was struck by lightning, and I began to scream, help, help, on the top of my lungs.
31: Fahmy, who says he was on the way to a dentist appointment when he was struck, was remarkably taken to the hospital with only minor injuries.
35: Numbing throughout my whole body, a tingling feeling that's really a sensation I have never felt in my life.
31: And this incident, just one of many recent lightning strikes across the country.
45: We're going to have 2 patients that are both going to be level 1 trauma.
31: A mother and her 2-year-old were struck and killed in Margate, Florida last month in a driveway. And another incident in Florida, a father of 4 from Utah was fatally struck while jet skiing. For Fahmy, he's still in disbelief, but feels blessed.
35: I think it's not lucky. I think blessed.
1: Hannah Batah, thank you. And the dental office says they waived his $50 no-show fee. He says after he was discharged, he bought himself a lottery ticket. Good luck. I'm Diane Macedo. The news never stops, and neither do we. Kira Phillips has a lot more news after the break.
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47: 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In the flood zone, the painstaking search for the missing continues.
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37: I'm Robin Roberts in Southern California, covering those devastating wildfires. 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
38: Deadlocked, but still deliberating. Good afternoon, everyone. I'm Kira Phillips, and now a woman is facing charges accused of trying to intimidate the jurors. It's all happening in the fifth day of deliberations in the Lindsay Clancy trial, the mother charged with murdering her three young children. She's pleaded not guilty, her lawyer saying she's not criminally responsible because she was suffering from postpartum psychosis. Well, the jury now telling the judge they're at an impasse as he tells them to continue to hash it out. And jurors now struggle to reach a verdict as a 15-16-year-old woman is arraigned for allegedly attempting to photograph the jurors. Prosecutors claim that she was attempting to intimidate them. Let's get straight to our chief investigative correspondent, Aaron Kantursky. He's just outside court with our legal analyst, Brian Buckmeyer. So, Aaron, what more do we know about this woman accused of trying to intimidate the jurors?
39: From ABC News, I'm Michelle Franzen. The jury is back for day five of deliberations in the Lindsay Clancy trial. Yesterday, the jury of nine women and three men telling a judge they could not reach a unanimous decision to determine whether Clancy intentionally killed her three children. Clancy's defense attorneys argue she had a mental health episode due to postpartum psychosis. ABC News chief legal analyst Dan Abrams has more on what happens if there is a mistrial.
40: You've got retry it, you've got reach a deal, or you've got drop the charges. I've got to believe if this case is hung, if they're at an impasse, that these prosecutors are going to want to try to reach some sort of deal.
39: The nation's largest school district ushering in restrictions for AI. New York City's Mayor Zoran Mandani says the New York City schools will ban artificial intelligence in K through 8 schools.
10: Our job is to give every student the knowledge, the independence, and the confidence they need to build a future of their own choosing. That means safeguarding the teacher-student relationship, refusing to surrender our classrooms to profit motives, and above all, it means protecting childhood.
39: The use of AI will also be limited for high school students. The U.S. continuing to carry out strikes on Iranian targets. ABC's Mary Bruce has the latest.
14: For the second time in 3 days, the U.S. launching fresh strikes, accusing Iran of trying to lay mines in the Strait of Hormuz. The Pentagon also targeting Iran's radar systems. Iran firing missiles and drones at U.S. allies, including Jordan, Kuwait, and Bahrain. Iran also accusing the U.S. of hitting civilian areas, including a wedding. Iranian and state media posting video which they say shows the aftermath of the attack.
5: President Trump in a social media post floating the idea of changing the name, he says, to Trump Strait. Today marks 1 week since the catastrophic flooding in Nepal and Tibet. The death toll now over 1,100. 3,900 others are still missing, including Americans. 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
8: Reaction from Ohio Governor Mike DeWine after a 20-year-old Haitian immigrant apparently took his own life after losing his temporary protected immigration status. ICE recently fitted Pierre Damas Bell with an ankle monitor. His family says the shame prompted him to walk into the path of a truck on a highway. Here's ABC's Karen Waugh.
11: Ohio's Republican governor is criticizing the administration's approach.
12: Was it really wise to look at someone like that and say, you know, we're gonna kick you out of the country? We'll put it. Ankle monitor on you. To me, it just doesn't make any sense.
11: Immigration authorities have been ramping up arrests. Sources say 50,000 people in the U.S. illegally were detained last month alone.
8: If you're experiencing suicidal thoughts, substance use, or any other mental health crisis, you can call or text the 988 Suicide and Crisis Lifeline. Former NFL quarterback Tony Romo.

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1: Dyson has unveiled a new toothbrush. It's powered by AI and has a built-in camera to get a better look at those hard-to-reach areas. Michelle Franz in ABC News.
2: Meanwhile, overseas, the missiles, your money, and the midterm elections, the U.S. and Iran trading attacks yet again, targeting more than just enemies. It's hitting us right in our wallets. The Pentagon says that U.S. forces hit Iranian radar systems, also rocket launchers, and is accusing Iran of preparing to mine the Strait of Hormuz. Iran retaliated by firing missiles and drones on American allies in the region as well. Now, President Trump is warning that if the attacks continue, Iran will be totally wiped out. Joining me now, former Marine Corps fighter pilot, also our contributor here at ABC, Colonel Steve Ganyard. So Kush Desai, one of Trump's advisors, told me yesterday when I was asking about the Strait of Hormuz, he said it's actually normalizing in the Strait of Hormuz. Yet the U.S. is saying Iran is now trying to lay more mines. So what's really going on?
3: Hasn't normalized enough for the White House and for the price of oil and for the price of gas for U.S. citizens at the pump. So we think that they're getting out about 7 million barrels per day. The Secretary of the Treasury said that something like 17 million barrels got out. But if you average that out over a week, we're only getting 6-7 million barrels per day, maybe another 5 over by the Saudis in the Red Sea. That's still about half of what we had pre-war. And so that's why we see the price of oil creeping up around $90. That's got to make the White House uncomfortable, which is why you see the action we saw last night to continue to try and open up the strait, take down the ability of the Iranians to attack any of those ships that are trying to move oil. So it seems like Iran's on the other side of the world, but the U.S. public is seeing that on a day-to-day basis and how it's changing the price of gas.
2: So Secretary, Treasury Secretary Scott Bessent came out and started talking about secondary sanctions. He gave this tough talk press conference on how we're just going to start hitting them even harder. Okay, and now we're dropping missiles again. So is it sanctions? Is it missiles? Is it both? It just seems like we're kind of throwing the spaghetti at the wall and seeing what's going to stick.
3: Yeah, well, it's going to take all of the above. And you and I have talked about this, where it's interesting that the Secretary of the Treasury is now the main effort in our war against Iran. Last night, we saw the Pentagon and the Department of War go back in and take out those sites, command and control, radar, all of those things that would allow the Iranians to attack ships as they go through the straits. But the real ratchet that's being done is through the Department of the Treasury. So finding ways to shut down Iran's ability to move money globally is the thing that the White House believes is going to bring the Iranian economy to its knees. Interestingly enough, the president said the past couple days, I'm not interested in a deal. When you capitulate and totally surrender, that's going to be the deal.
2: He's also saying we're going to wipe out Iran. I mean, what was it? He said we're going to end Iranian civilization, and that got everybody worried because innocent people were thinking, oh my gosh, we're all going to die. He doesn't care about us here. And now he's saying we're going to wipe out Iran. It's really the same rhetoric. Is he really going to do that, or is he just getting angry?
3: He's angry, but there's some mind games going on here as well. So the audience for that is the Iranian people. So he wants to make sure that they understand how desperate their situation is, and really there's nothing that their government can do. The IRGC knows this. They're fearful that they're going to see the riots that we saw in the streets of January, where tens of thousands of people, at least notionally, were mowed down by the IRGC. So that's their fear, is how far does this economic pressure go? Does it cause a collapse of the economy? Does it bring the people back out in the streets? Does it cause the IRGC to lose control? So this is the game we're playing here between the midterm elections, $90 a barrel, and whether the Iranian economy can continue to function without passing its own oil through the strait.
2: Okay, so now we have this ongoing war, and we find out that, you know, the Army Secretary Dan Driscoll is out. You know, does this put us at risk having, you know, Dan out the door now? And also, you know, he was coming forward saying to Trump, look, you know, we've got experienced leaders that say, you know, Secretary Hegseth, you're hurting the force here. We've got problems.
3: Yeah, there's certainly a lot of internal politics going on within the Pentagon itself. But the Army at this point isn't the main focus. It's the Air Force and the Navy. The Navy, again, continues to be extended. So it's really the past year and a half, 2 years of all those deployments. Remember, we were fighting the Houthis for a couple of years. And so all those deployments are taking a toll on ships that need maintenance and people who need time at home. So there's certainly a stress on the force. And it'll be interesting to see how long that the U.S. can continue this. How long is indefinite?

0: definite, at least in the White House's eyes, of a political context in keeping that strait and keeping the barricade of Iranian oil coming out of the strait.
1: Yeah, that's a good point, because Army, we're talking, you know, a lot of ground forces, Air Force and Navy, we're talking air war, and that's what we're doing.
0: And maritime
1: we're dropping,
0: war. Yeah.
1: Right,
0: yeah.
1: Exactly, yeah. You know, from the ships and from the air.
0: Yeah.
1: All right, Steve Ganyard.
0: Thanks, Kara.
1: We're still talking, and I think we're still going to be talking for a while about this.
0: Hope
1: appreciate
0: not,
1: you.
0: We'll see,
1: I know. All right, time will
0: you.
1: Tell. Well, golf legend Tiger Woods won't be allowed to drive for at least 5 years after striking a plea deal from his DUI arrest. You might remember back in March, his SUV rolled over after he clipped a trailer being hauled off by a truck. Woods originally pleaded not guilty to driving under the influence and causing property damage. Well, today, Woods pleaded no contest to a reduced charge of reckless driving and refusal to submit to a sobriety test. He was also found guilty of careless driving. Woods was fined $1,500, and the judge suspended his driver's license for 5 years. So the Charlie Kirk murder case is headed for trial now, and the man accused of killing the activist who galvanized millions of young conservatives could face the death penalty. A Utah judge sided with prosecutors, agreeing that they had overwhelming evidence that 23-year-old Tyler Robinson shot Kirk with a rifle from a rooftop while Kirk spoke to a crowd of thousands of people back in September of 2025. The judge also ruled that the shooting put others in danger, an aggravating factor which paved the way for prosecutors to seek the death penalty. Robinson turned himself in a day after that shooting at Utah Valley University. Straight ahead, why it's getting more expensive to borrow money to buy a home or car or pay off that credit card debt, what it could mean for the economy. Our Elizabeth Schulze is here. Plus, a deer in distress. Animal control officers in Colorado rescue a fawn from a very tight situation. We are happy to say we've got a happy ending here.
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16: Let's go!
15: Come on, let's go! 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
13: Let's go! 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
17: Let's go! 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
18: What, Jimmy?
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13: Are you ready? 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
4: Friday night, a mother murdered.
20: Have you ever encountered a case like this?
4: The stunning 2020 true crime.
20: All kinds of possibilities are on the table.
21: We've investigated the ex-husband. We've investigated a pastor. We've investigated a ventriloquist.
20: It's not often that a ventriloquist is a person of interest.
4: As unexpected as her murder was, no one was prepared for what would happen next. 2020, Friday night on ABC and stream on Disney Plus and Hulu.
1: Glad you're streaming with us. Well, we are just fawning over this video. This is the moment that little baby fawn was rescued after wedging itself between a deck railing in Colorado. Jefferson County sheriffs were able to pull the fawn back through the rail and then reunite it with its mother. It was later safely seen nursing, by the way, in a field nearby. So in this case, we don't have to say they were dearly departed. Oh, boy. Well, just a few weeks ago, Americans' debt hit $40 trillion. Now, new concerns are growing as borrowing costs are just continuing to soar. New strikes in the Middle East causing oil prices also to take off as fears of inflation continues to grow. Let's break it all down with our Elizabeth Schulze. Oh, boy. I guess we should start with borrowing costs.
7: Yeah. I mean, this is a story that's happening right now, kind of all-consuming on Wall Street, because what we are seeing are those borrowing costs surge. And this is happening not just in the U.S. It's happening all over the world. The way that this shows up is in the price of bonds, which are, you know, you own basically a government bond. Those prices are falling, which means interest rates are going up. And that's really important because what a government bond, what that interest rate is, basically affects everything from a mortgage rate to your credit card rate. For a small business, if you're taking out a loan, it means that cost of borrowing that money is more expensive. And you can actually really see that this is concerning investors globally, because if it gets that much more expensive to borrow money, we're in a lot of debt as a country. The U.S. is, as you mentioned, $40 trillion in the national debt. That means it is also getting more expensive for the federal government to pay off its debt as those rates go up. And the people who own bonds, it's investors, it's other countries. It's, you know, this is a huge part, kind of foundation of the global economy, something to really keep
1: an eye
7: on. Well,
1: they were also being very encouraged to, you know, just for people like us, right, who want to save money or put money away.
7: Exactly.
1: I remember bankers saying
7: it's probably part of your portfolio.
1: Right, exactly.
7: Yes, it is. And you know, the good news is long-term investing. You know, you don't want to, and we always talk about, you don't want to make any big change here, but what this tells you is if you are actually trying to save, if you have money that you can save in the bank right now, you're actually going to make more money if there's higher interest rates. So if you have, you know, a couple thousand dollars or hundreds of dollars, take a look at a certificate of deposit or a high yield savings account, because the flip side of higher interest rates, if you're borrowing money, you're paying more. But if you're saving money, you're earning more. So you could see actually higher returns on that money right now, which is sort of a way to at least think about, okay, there's an incentive to try to save more versus spend more. That's the impact of these higher
1: rates. There's the headline right there. But this is all what we're seeing now is impacting mortgage rates big time.
7: Yeah. And so the kind of the direct impact of bonds are on consumer loan prices. So if you're looking at mortgage rates right now, highest since June 2025, closing in on 7% for the average rate in a 30-year. That's a big number and a big change, Kira. Earlier this year, right before the Iran war, we had seen rates dip just below 6%. And I did some math on this, just sort of break down kind of what this looks like for a home buyer right now. $400,000 home, close to the average price, you're paying about $200 more in your monthly payment now than you were before the war. So that's a pretty big difference. And at a time, we've already seen a lot of people on the sideline because of high prices for homes anyways.
1: That adds up.
7: Yeah.
1: All right, Elizabeth, thank you.
7: Appreciate it.
1: So straight ahead, betting against our future. Why one clinician says sports gambling could destroy a generation of boys.
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11: 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We're tracking several stories breaking this evening. In the flood zone, the painstaking search for the missing continues.
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1: The evolution of online gambling, one clinician saying it now is threatening to destroy a generation of our boys. State legislatures have come to rely on tax revenue generated by online gambling companies, and it's complicating lawmakers' incentive to actually regulate the industry. Our chief investigative correspondent, Aaron Katursky, takes an in-depth look at just the evolution of online betting and the potential threat to our nation's health.
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2: And if you've seen them, you can bet your kids have too.
9: When I saw these commercials saying, hey, win some money while you're watching these games, it felt like, wow, that looks amazing. I was already watching it. I might as well, you know, make a little bit of money doing it.
2: Rob Minnick was in high school scooping ice cream for minimum wage when he started gambling through a bookie.
9: This concept that I could make $100 on a Phillies game versus, you know, working 2 days at the store, it was like, why would I ever work again?
2: And when online sports betting became legal, he says his addiction escalated.
9: I put myself into debt 6 times over the course of 6 years to the point that I had to work a second job to pay it off.
2: Rob is in recovery now, but for 6 years, he was part of a generation of young men enthralled with gambling. Americans in 2019 legally wagered roughly $13 billion on sports alone. Last year, that figure surpassed $160 billion.
10: I placed my first bet when I was 11.
12: Well, I bet you at any time I probably had 15 apps.
2: ABC News, along with our owned and affiliated stations around the country, launched a nationwide investigation into the growing link between youth gambling and the rise in gambling addiction in America.
15: It's a looming public health crisis. In fact, it's already here.
2: Dr. Nasir Naqvi runs the Gambling Disorders Clinic at Columbia University. He has seen gambling problems in people as young as 13.
15: What we find is actually a very similar pattern of activation.
16: Same parts of the brain.
15: Same parts of the brain.
16: Drugs and alcohol, gambling.
15: Exactly.
2: A growing body of research shows that gambling at an early age can drastically increase the likelihood of developing a gambling addiction.
15: The parts of their brains that respond to these rewards develop more quickly, and so they become sensitive to these rewards and to that dopamine release before the part of their brain that helps them control these behaviors.
2: Gambling addiction in adults is rare. Only about 1% report addictions. But among young people, up to 7% develop gambling problems, including addictions. And Naqvi says the patients he sees are increasingly devoted to one very specific type of gambling, online sports.
16: You don't have to wait to the end of the game to see who wins. You can bet on all sorts of things along the way.
15: There's a continuous engagement with the betting platforms during the game. And so it just creates, you know, a higher intensity type of behavior that is that much more addictive.
2: That continuous engagement is called micro betting or in-game betting.
30: And chances to live bet from the first down to the final whistle.
31: Micro betting is about action. It's about a constant, nonstop delivery.
16: Place your bet, get your fix.
31: And keep going. It doesn't stop.
2: On the opening night of March Madness, we visited a sports bar in New York City with Dr. Harry Levant, a self-described recovering gambling addict, clinician, and advocate, who showed us how you can bet on almost any moment during the course of a sporting event. A pitch, a putt, a free throw.
16: With 51 seconds left.
31: With 51 seconds left. This is designed for people who were losing their bets. Here's one more opportunity to bet.
2: Experts believe these in-game bets, perhaps more than any other factor, are responsible for the surge in gambling addiction among young men.
31: Gambling has been around from the dawn of time. We are seeing an enormous increase of people struggling with gambling addiction. Therefore, one of two things is so. Either in 2026, all of our brains have somehow changed, or the product has changed. The product has changed.
2: A trade group representing some of the biggest sports betting apps says the industry does everything it can to prevent gambling addiction, including built-in wager limits, time limits, and deposit limits.
32: Our companies continue to communicate that this is an entertainment exercise and not a wealth creation exercise.
2: Levant has helped author state and federal legislation that would prompt big changes in sports betting, including banning in-game betting supported by artificial intelligence.
31: We are not trying to outlaw sports gambling. We're trying to make it safer.
2: But with millions of dollars in tax revenue coming in every year, it's an uphill battle. Numbers crunched by ABC's data team show online sportsbooks generated at least $3.7 billion in taxes for state and local governments in 2025, up nearly $1 billion from the prior year. In New York, gaming apps brought in more than $200 million more than table games and slots in 1 month alone. Lawmakers in California are introducing legislation that would mandate more stringent age verification tools in apps and regulate how companies advertise.
3: This is an opportunity for us to get ahead of the problem, finally.
2: Jim Steyer runs Common Sense Media, the nation's largest children's advocacy group. He says most young people bet on video game platforms or offshore sites, and now prediction markets like Kalshi and Polymarket. But many children also manage to gain access to legalized forms of betting, like sportsbooks.
6: We're giving you 10 profit boosts every single tournament game day.
2: And with ads like these flooding the airwaves and social media.
7: And with a tap, you're betting with the king of sportsbooks.
2: Critics say these platforms are normalizing a known addictive product.
3: The young people are being targeted without really understanding it. That is a very serious concern.
2: Industry leaders say they have a zero-tolerance policy for youth gambling. In addition to age restrictions in their apps and on their ads, they require a social security number and bank account to register.
32: This is a product for adults and adults only. That means not advertising on college campuses, not casting actors or character portrayals below the age of 21 in any advertising, or known to attract younger audiences.
2: But many kids gain access to sports betting sites with the help of family or older friends, sometimes even a parent.
8: How do I stop a older sibling or a parent from handing an underage person their phone? And it's something that the industry is grappling with.
11: Pulled out the BetMGM app and put together a live parlay.
2: The normalization of gambling in America means that kids often first learn about gambling from their favorite celebrities or sports idols before parents can educate them about the risks. And it might mean tough conversations at home.
3: You have to have an ongoing discussion with your kids about this all day, about not just media and technology, but now about the gambling factor.
2: Rob placed his last bet in 2022.
13: I gambled compulsively for 6 years.
2: Now he's on social media, devoting his time to help others. He hears from teens every day.
9: This is my life now. No one cares enough about the gambling addicts except for ourselves to do anything about it. If it means that I have to make TikToks out of my little cubby in my second bedroom here until the day that I die, I guess that is what it is.
1: And our thanks to Aaron Katursky for that. Well, straight ahead, New York City schools closing the book on AI, why the nation's largest school district is banning the bots preschool through eighth grade. Plus a stunning crash, how this biker survived speeding right into that bus. And JetBlue's big unveil, the airline showing off a new feature for the first time ever. Stay with us. This is ABC News Live.
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0: GMA. It's an invitation to come together. Brighten your morning.
1: I'm George, how are you?
0: And the day ahead.
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3: 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Friday night, a mother murdered.
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5: We've investigated the ex-husband. We've investigated a pastor. We've investigated a ventriloquist.
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3: 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ABC News, honored, winner of 8 Emmy Awards for excellence, more than any other news organization. And winner of a prestigious Peabody Award. 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
9: New York City schools closing the book on AI. That's just one of the top stories we're tracking for you right now. The nation's largest school district banning generative AI for students in preschool through eighth grade. Companion chatbots will be banned for all grades as well. But some high schoolers will take AI literacy classes. That ban goes for teachers, too. They won't be able to use AI to grade assignments either. Democracy taking another hit in Nicaragua. The country's Congress passing a sweeping constitutional reform backed by co-presidents Daniel Ortega and Rosario Murillo. That measure would ban opposition parties from taking part in elections and extend presidential terms from 6 years to 7. Ortega has already said there won't be any more elections in Nicaragua, drawing a lot of criticism from countries across the region and calls from the U.S. for greater international pressure on his government. And check this out. A motorcyclist speeding through an intersection into a moving bus. Boom! In Colombia. Yeah. Flying right through the doors, landing across the row of seats. And here's the best part. He just walked right off the bus, seemingly uninjured. JetBlue debuting its new first-class seats for domestic flights. Blue First will feature larger seats, priority boarding, upgraded dining, and entertainment options.
10: ABC News, I'm Michelle Franzen. The U.S. is ramping up strikes again on Iranian targets, driving up oil and gas prices, and concerns about the broader economy. Here's ABC's Lionel Moyes.
11: Mortgage and credit card rates here at home are spiking, and the government's more than $40 trillion debt is getting even more expensive to pay off. Economists fear inflation will get worse, and the possibility of the Federal Reserve raising interest rates is driving borrowing costs even higher.
10: Jurors in Massachusetts back deliberating in the Lindsey Clancy trial. The judge urging them to keep trying to reach a unanimous verdict after the jury signaled they were stuck on determining if Clancy had criminal intent when she killed her three children or had a mental breakdown. Tiger Woods changing his plea today to no contest on an amended charge of reckless driving from the previous DUI charge. His license suspended for 5 years. The U.S. Mint announcing $1 coins featuring President Trump's likeness have entered circulation as of today and are for sale. This is ABC News.
12: But he did take a few pills. Authorities declaring Woods as under the influence, handcuffing him, then finding prescription pills in his pockets and sitting him inside a police car. The crash was his fourth since 2009. He agreed to a breathalyzer and showed no signs of alcohol, but refused a urine test. Despite the initial DUI charge, a judge allowed Woods to travel abroad for treatment. He reportedly spent weeks at a rehab facility in Switzerland. With the suspension of his driver's license, the judge warned that if he were to drive for any reason, he would immediately go back to jail. Victor Oquendo, ABC News, Coral Gables, Florida.
9: All right, Victor, thank you. Well, Woods was accompanied in court by his girlfriend, Vanessa Trump. You may remember she's the ex-wife of Donald Trump Jr. Well, it's a shocking murder-for-hire case involving a prominent law professor whose brutal death involved a messy divorce inside a posh Florida community. Our Diane Macedo goes inside the undercover investigation to catch Dan Markle's killer.
13: This case has it all. It's family, power, money, betrayal.
14: A prominent criminal law professor shot in broad daylight in a wealthy Florida neighborhood.
15: Why would a law professor, a beloved teacher, be shot in his head
14: Holding the person or people responsible for the murder of 41-year-old Dan Markell would take more than a decade.
1: It was very frustrating. You have all this video and can't do a thing with it.
6: It was obvious to us that this wasn't just a crime of passion. This was something that was planned.
14: Now the lead FBI agent on the case is speaking out for the first time.
9: What kept you going on this case for so many years?
7: Knowing the victim's family was still out there and needing resolution and justice to this, and knowing that the subjects who created this terrible, terrible situation were still out there living their lives however they wanted to.
14: The mystery is the focus of a new Hulu docuseries, Welcome to the Family, The Murder of Dan Markell.
8: If you told me this story, I would not believe it.
15: I think that this is a really, really remarkable and unusual story. There are parts of this story that we can all relate to because it is essentially a family saga.
14: The four-part series is digging into the shocking assassination that ripped apart Florida high society and revealing a tangled web of killers.
9: What made this case so hard to fully solve?
7: Mostly because after it had occurred, everybody involved didn't want to talk about it, of course. They had a conspiracy not to talk about it, and they tried to cover their tracks best they could.
9: How do you explain the motive in this case?
7: The motive of the case was apparently just someone who wouldn't take no for an answer and wanted it done their way.
14: Wendy Adelson and Dan Markell seemed like the perfect couple. They met on a Jewish dating site, got married in 2006, and quickly had two children.
15: By all accounts, the beginning of their relationship seemed really happy. They were both kind of glowing at the wedding. I think that they were both grew up really high-achieving people.
14: The couple were living in Tallahassee, Florida, where Dan was a criminal law professor at Florida State University.
8: They just seemed like the perfect couple. But appearances are not what they always seem.
14: But their seemingly idyllic marriage didn't last. Wendy wanted out of the marriage and out of Tallahassee.
15: It culminated in her divorcing Dan in quite an abrupt way that he really didn't see coming.
14: Their split turned especially ugly when Wendy petitioned the courts to move to South Florida with their two children, while her mother, Donna Adelson, strategized ways that Wendy could win her legal case.
8: She started emailing all these crazy, ludicrous ideas for Wendy to find ways to beat Dan. You can be a good actress when you want to. I've seen you in action. You need to put on the performance of your life.
6: She did not want her grandchildren growing up in redneck Tallahassee.
15: Dan was a really, really involved father, and he wasn't happy about that. So Wendy wasn't allowed to move to South Florida.
14: Wendy's parents, Donna and Harvey Adelson, were a prominent couple in the Miami area with an extremely lucrative dental practice. They had two sons, Rob and Charlie, and then Wendy, their youngest.
9: There was a lot of talk about their favorite children. What stuck out to you there?
7: People that knew them well would say that there was some favorite children as far as Wendy and Charlie. It was obvious that, you know, she was very close and controlling with Wendy. And it was obvious that Charlie did a lot for his mother and would do things that the mother would ask.
14: Wendy's family even debated offering Dan $1 million to let her and the kids relocate.
1: Wendy tells her mom, he's not going to fall for that. Dan doesn't care about money that much. So they were running out of options.
14: Wendy soon started dating another college professor, Jeff Lacasse.
16: And she talked about the fact that the only way she could ever relocate is if something happened to Danny.
14: Meanwhile, her family was making life difficult for Dan.
8: Jewish identity was very important to Danny because he wanted his boys to be Jewish.
17: Danny had told us that when the boys were with the in-laws, sometimes they would put the boys on purpose on Skype eating shrimp or eating something that was not kosher.
8: To upset him even more, she suggested dressing up the kids in Hitler Youth costumes.
16: I've never seen this kind of obsession. Like, their hobby is hating Danny.
14: On the morning of July 18th, 2014, almost a year after his divorce from Wendy was finalized, Dan went to the gym and drove home. He pulled into his driveway, followed by a green Prius, and then...
18: Now, what was the address of your emergency?
19: Hi, I was talking to somebody on the phone, and all of a sudden, they kind of made a weird sound, and it sounded like they were breathing, labored breathing.
14: Dan was shot twice in the head. He died the next day.
20: This is probably the strangest, saddest, most real experience I've had in life. Don't think I could ever imagine this scenario.
14: Police immediately brought Wendy in for questioning.
21: I don't know who would do this, and I'm very scared because I don't understand why this would happen.
14: She maintained she didn't know anything about his murder. Then her ex-boyfriend Jeff, who's been cleared by police in this case, shared something stunning he says Wendy told him.
22: This is just paraphrased, but I want to make sure.
23: Yeah.
22: Charlie did look into having
23: Danny killed last summer. It would cost about $15,000.
14: Wendy seemed to corroborate the story, saying Charlie had joked that the TV he bought her was less expensive than hiring a hitman.
21: He said, I looked into hiring a hitman and it was cheaper to get you this TV, so instead I got you this TV.
9: Okay. What was your reaction when you heard that?
7: Yeah, it was a very interesting comment to make, and we got that from more than one source, too.
14: Law enforcement, suspecting Wendy's mom, Donna, may have been involved in Dan's death, went undercover, posing as members of a gang, confronting Donna on the street with a note that seemed to request money to stay silent.
24: Excuse me, Mrs. Adelson? How you doing? Just want to give you this. Listen.
21: Ew. You're scary.
24: No, don't be scared.
14: And afterward, captured a wiretapped conversation between mother and son.
25: Does it involve me or other people?
26: Well, probably both of them.
25: What's that?
26: Probably the two of them.
25: I just asked you, what did they ask for?
26: Probably about five.
25: They asked you for $5,000?
26: Mm-hmm.
25: That's crazy.
14: Now in an exclusive to the series, the other Adelson son, Robert, is speaking out for the first time.
27: There's a lot that's going to come out about my family. It almost feels, unreal to me. When I think about it, it's just hard to believe this whole thing actually happened.
14: In a statement to Nightline, Robert Adelson says in part, I have not spoken to any members of my family of origin for more than 10 years. My phone number remains unchanged. I'm more disappointed in the family members and close friends who chose to support the criminals. Donna and Charlie were ultimately convicted for their role in Dan Markell's murder. There is no active investigation into Wendy Adelson.
7: This case has affected so many people on down the line that it's just so sad that decisions of a couple people can affect so many people and so many lives. It's very tragic.
9: All right, thanks to Diane. Welcome to the family. The murder of Dan Markell is streaming now on Disney Plus and Hulu. Straight ahead, it's getting more expensive to borrow money to buy a home, a car, or even pay off those credit card debts. What it means for the economy next. Plus, a deer in distress. Animal control officers in Colorado rescue a fawn from a pretty tight situation. We've got the happy ending next.
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41: I'm RJ Decker. I'm a private investigator from South Florida.
42: Some folks say I'm the best.
41: Yeah, we solve crime a little differently down here.
43: He's missing his right hand.
41: Bingo. The hotter it gets,
44: hands up where I can see him,
41: the more trouble that comes my way.
0: I just heard you were shot at today.
1: With a rocket launcher.
2: Well, it missed.
3: All right, let's go. Come on.
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5: Super Bowl 61 is coming.
6: Let's go.
5: And everyone's going.
8: Okay, let's go.
10: Let's go.
8: Let's do it.
11: Let's go.
5: Because once the game starts.
12: Let's go.
13: Well, don't just stand there.
5: Everything else stops.
9: Glad you're streaming with us. Well, we are just fawning over this video. This is the moment that little baby fawn was rescued after wedging itself between a deck railing in Colorado. Jefferson County sheriffs were able to pull the fawn back through the rail and then reunite it with its mother. It was later safely seen nursing, by the way, in a field nearby. So in this case, we don't have to say they were dearly departed. Oh, boy. Well, just a few weeks ago, Americans' debt hit $40 trillion. Now, new concerns are growing as borrowing costs are just continuing to soar. New strikes in the Middle East causing oil prices also to take off as fears of inflation continues to grow. Let's break it all down with our Elizabeth Schulze. Oh, boy. I guess we should start with borrowing costs.
15: Yeah. I mean, this is a story that's happening right now, kind of all-consuming on Wall Street, because what we are seeing are those borrowing costs surge. And this is happening not just in the U.S. It's happening all over the world. The way that this shows up is in the price of bonds, which are, you know, you own basically a government bond. Those prices are falling, which means interest rates are going up. And that's really important because what a government bond, what that interest rate is, basically affects everything from a mortgage rate to your credit card rate. For a small business, if you're taking out a loan, it means that cost of borrowing that money is more expensive. And you can actually really see that this is concerning investors globally, because if it gets that much more expensive to borrow money, we're in a lot of debt as a country. The U.S. is, as you mentioned, $40 trillion in the national debt. That means it is also getting more expensive for the federal government to pay off its debt as those rates go up. And the people who own bonds, it's investors, it's other countries. It's, you know, this is a huge part, kind of foundation of the global economy, something to really keep
9: an eye on. They were also being very encouraged to, you know, just for people like us, right, who want to save money or put money away.
15: Exactly.
9: I remember bankers saying
15: it's part of your portfolio.
9: Right, exactly.
15: Yes, it is. And you know, the good news is long-term investing. You know, you don't want to, we always talk about, you don't want to make any big change here. But what this tells you is if you are actually trying to save, if you have money that you can save in the bank right now, you're actually going to make more money if there's higher interest rates. So if you have, you know, a couple thousand dollars or hundreds of dollars, take a look at a certificate of deposit or a high yield savings account, because the flip side of higher interest rates, if you're borrowing money, you're paying more. But if you're saving money, you're earning more.
9: Mm.
15: So you could see actually higher returns on that money right now, which is sort of a way to at least think about, okay, there's an incentive to try to save more versus spend more. That's the impact of these higher
9: rates. There's the headline right there. But this is all what we're seeing now is impacting mortgage rates big time.
15: Yeah, and so the kind of the direct impact of bonds are on consumer loan prices. So if you're looking at mortgage rates right now, highest since June 2025, closing in on 7% for the average rate in a 30-year. That's a big number and a big change, Kira. Earlier this year, right before the Iran war, we had seen rates dip just below 6%. And I did some math on this, just sort of break down kind of what this looks like for a home buyer right now. $400,000 home, close to the average price, you're paying about $200 more in your monthly payment now than you were before the war. So that's a pretty big difference. And at a time, we've already seen a lot of people on the sideline because of high prices for homes anyways.
9: That adds up.
15: Yeah.
9: All right, Elizabeth, thank you.
15: Appreciate it.
9: So straight ahead, betting against our future. Why one clinician says sports gambling could destroy a generation of boys.
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9: The evolution of online gambling, one clinician saying it now is threatening to destroy a generation of our boys. State legislatures have come to rely on tax revenue generated by online gambling companies, and it's complicating lawmakers' incentive to actually regulate the industry. Our chief investigative correspondent, Aaron Katursky, takes an in-depth look at just the evolution of online betting and the potential threat to our nation's health.
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19: 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One more yard.
20: No more yards.
14: And if you've seen them, you can bet your kids have too.
21: When I saw these commercials saying, hey, win some money while you're watching these games, it felt like, wow, that looks amazing. I was already watching it. I might as well, you know, make a little bit of money doing it.
14: Rob Minnick was in high school scooping ice cream for minimum wage when he started gambling through a bookie.
21: This concept that I could make $100 on a Phillies game versus, you know, working 2 days at the store, it was like, why would I ever work again?
14: And when online sports betting became legal, he says his addiction escalated.
21: I put myself into debt 6 times over the course of 6 years to the point that I had to work a second job to pay it off.
14: Rob is in recovery now, but for 6 years, he was part of a generation of young men enthralled with gambling. Americans in 2019 legally wagered roughly $13 billion on sports alone. Last year, that figure surpassed $160 billion.
23: I placed my first bet when I was 11.
24: Well, I bet you at any time I probably had 15 apps.
14: ABC News, along with our owned and affiliated stations around the country, launched a nationwide investigation into the growing link between youth gambling and the rise in gambling addiction in America.
25: It's a looming public health crisis. In fact, it's already here.
14: Dr. Nasir Naqvi runs the Gambling Disorders Clinic at Columbia University. He has seen gambling problems in people as young as 13.
25: What we find is actually a very similar pattern of activation.
26: Same parts of the brain.
25: Same parts of the brain.
26: Drugs and alcohol. Gambling.
25: Exactly.
14: A growing body of research shows that gambling at an early age can drastically increase the likelihood of developing a gambling addiction.
25: The parts of their brains that respond to these rewards develop more quickly, and so they become sensitive to these rewards and to that dopamine release before the part of their brain that helps them control these behaviors.
14: Gambling addiction in adults is rare. Only about 1% report addictions. But among young people, up to 7% develop gambling problems, including addictions. And Naqvi says the patients he sees are increasingly devoted to one very specific type of gambling, online sports.
26: You don't have to wait to the end of the game to see who wins. You can bet on all sorts of things along the way.
25: There's a continuous engagement with the betting platforms during the game. And so it just creates, you know, a higher intensity type of behavior that is that much more addictive.
14: That continuous engagement is called micro betting or in-game betting.
27: And chances to live bet from the first down to the final whistle.
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26: Place your bet, get your fix.
28: And keep going. It doesn't stop.
14: On the opening night of March Madness, we visited a sports bar in New York City with Dr. Harry Levant, a self-described recovering gambling addict, clinician, and advocate who showed us how you can bet on almost any moment during the course of a sporting event. A pitch, a putt, a free throw.
0: With 51 seconds
28: left. This is designed for people who were losing their bets. Here's one more opportunity to bet.
14: Experts believe these in-game bets, perhaps more than any other factor, are responsible for the surge in gambling addiction among young men.
28: Gambling has been around from the dawn of time. We are seeing an enormous increase of people struggling with gambling addiction. Therefore, one of two things is so. Either in 2026, all of our brains have somehow changed, or the product has changed.
14: A trade group representing some of the biggest sports betting apps says the industry does everything it can to prevent gambling addiction, including built-in wager limits, time limits, and deposit limits.
1: Our companies continue to communicate that this is an entertainment exercise and not a wealth creation exercise.
14: Levant has helped author state and federal legislation that would prompt big changes in sports betting, including banning in-game betting supported by artificial intelligence.
28: We are not trying to outlaw sports gambling. We're trying to make it safer.
14: But with millions of dollars in tax revenue coming in every year, it's an uphill battle. Numbers crunched by ABC's data team show online sportsbooks generated at least $3.7 billion in taxes for state and local governments in 2025, up nearly $1 billion from the prior year. In New York, gaming apps brought in more than $200 million more than table games and slots in 1 month alone. Lawmakers in California are introducing legislation that would mandate more stringent age verification tools in apps and regulate how companies advertise.
3: This is an opportunity for us to get ahead of the problem, finally.
14: Jim Steyer runs Common Sense Media, the nation's largest children's advocacy group. He says most young people bet on video game platforms or offshore sites, and now prediction markets like Kalshi and Polymarket. But many children also manage to gain access to legalized forms of betting, like sportsbooks.
5: We're giving you 10 profit boosts every single tournament game day.
14: And with ads like these flooding the airwaves and social media.
10: And with a tap, you're betting with the king of sportsbooks.
14: Critics say these platforms are normalizing a known addictive product.
3: The young people are being targeted without really understanding it. That is a very serious concern.
14: Industry leaders say they have a zero tolerance policy for youth gambling. In addition to age restrictions in their apps and on their ads, they require a social security number and bank account to register.
1: This is a product for adults and adults only. That means not advertising on college campuses, not casting actors or character portrayals below the age of 21 in any advertising or known to attract younger audiences.
14: But many kids gain access to sports betting sites with the help of family or older friends, sometimes even a parent.
11: How do I stop a older sibling or a parent from handing an underage person their phone? And it's something that the industry is grappling with.
13: Pulled out the BetMGM app and put together a live parlay.
14: The normalization of gambling in America means that kids often first learn about gambling from their favorite celebrities or sports idols before parents can educate them about the risks. And it might mean tough conversations at home.
3: You have to have an ongoing discussion with your kids about this all day, about not just media and technology, but now about the gambling factor.
14: Rob placed his last bet in 2022.
15: I gambled compulsively for 6 years.
14: Now he's on social media, devoting his time to help others. He hears from teens every day.
21: This is my life now. No one cares enough about the gambling addicts except for ourselves to do anything about it. If it means that I have to make TikToks out of my little cubby in my second bedroom here until the day that I die, I guess that is what it is.
9: Well, the news never stops. Neither do we. You can find us anywhere you stream live news. And if you're on the go, we're on the ABC News app and abcnews.com. I'm Kira Phillips. Glad you're with us. A lot more news up next. Don't go far.

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12: Deadlocked, but still deliberating. And now a woman is facing charges accused of trying to intimidate the jurors. Good afternoon, everyone. I'm Kira Phillips. It's all happening in the fifth day of deliberations in the Lindsay Clancy trial. The mother charged with murdering her three young children. She pleaded not guilty. Her lawyer saying that she's not criminally responsible because she was suffering from postpartum psychosis. The jury now telling the judge they're at an impasse, though, as he tells them to continue to hash it out. Jurors also struggling to reach a verdict on lunch break now, while a 56-year-old woman is arraigned for allegedly attempting to photograph the jurors. Prosecutors claim she was attempting to intimidate them. Let's get straight to our Rena Roy. She's just outside court. Also our legal analyst and attorney, Brian Buckmeyer. So, Rena, what more do we know about this woman accused of trying to intimidate?
13: From ABC News, I'm Michelle Franzen. The war with Iran intensifying, with U.S. carrying out fresh strikes, keeping oil and gas prices elevated. ABC's Elizabeth Schulze says it's also taking a toll on overall costs, including borrowing money here in the U.S.
14: This is concerning investors globally, because if it gets that much more expensive to borrow money, we're in a lot of debt as a country. That means it is also getting more expensive for the federal government to pay off its debt as those rates go up. And the people who own bonds, it's investors, it's other countries. It's, you know, this is a huge part, kind of foundation of the global economy.
13: Israel's Prime Minister Benjamin Netanyahu visited parts of Gaza today. It follows Israeli forces launching strikes in Gaza City. The IDF claims they captured a key Hamas leader. The U.S. brokered ceasefire deal from nearly a year ago called for a stop in fighting. ABC's Tom Sufi Burridge says Netanyahu is facing elections.
15: Israel is not compromising in terms of trying to move the Trump peace plan forward because, you know, in the last year, the health ministry in Gaza says that more than 1,300 people have been killed. So the war has gone on. It has dropped to a lower level. But the situation for Gazans remains pretty desperate. Most of them live in, temporary accommodation in tents. The health system in Gaza is still very dire.
13: Remnants of Tropical Storm Edward continue to churn over land after making landfall yesterday along the Louisiana-Texas border.
16: Park northeast of Houston, Tropical Depression Edward is raining itself out at a rate of 2 to 4 inches per hour and driving up the threat of flash flooding in the region between Dallas and Houston. No injuries have been reported, but the storm has knocked out power to over 70,000 homes and businesses near the Texas-Louisiana border.
13: ABC's Jim Ryan. The jury continues deliberations in the Lindsey Clancy trial, the judge urging them to keep trying to reach a unanimous verdict after the jury signaled that they were stuck on determining if Clancy had criminal intent when she killed her three children. You're listening to ABC News.
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13: Russia is ramping up its aerial attacks across Ukraine's capital.
7: For the past week, Russia's been waging a new air blitz against Kyiv, part of a dangerous change in tactics. Russia is now using jet-powered drones to almost continuously target the Ukrainian capital during the daytime, no longer just at night. It's making life there much more difficult. Dozens have been killed and injured, and people say they haven't felt so unsafe in Kyiv since the first weeks of the invasion in 2022. And the fear is things will get worse this winter. Patrick Reeval, ABC News, London.
13: Today marks 1 week since the catastrophic flooding in Nepal and Tibet. The death toll now over 1,100, and over 3,900 others are still missing. The State Department says 14 Americans have made their way to safety. There are more wild tales of animal run-ins on the trail and in the water.
10: Example number one, in Alaska, Jaden Nakora hunting with his cousin when a bear suddenly came out of the woods charging at his head.
17: I was chewing on my face and I could hear like the bones snapping in my nose.
10: It eventually left them alone. Both cousins say they're lucky to be alive. Same goes for example number two, Lynette Bellin in California. She was swimming in Lake Tahoe.
18: I turned around and there was this otter and it just came at me. Teeth and claws and biting and scratching.
10: She needed 38 stitches because of that otter, but she should be okay. Sherry Preston, ABC News.
13: On Wall Street this hour, stocks are trading higher. I'm Michelle Franzen, ABC News.
19: An Iranian attack over the weekend resulted in the deaths of two mariners aboard a Saudi tanker that took enemy fire.

0: But at the same time, what you're seeing as well is that the U.S. Central Command continues to focus its attention on providing defense there for the Strait of Hormuz, to keep being, you know, using its military assets to keep the Strait of Hormuz open so that commercial shipping can go through. And there are still limited numbers of traffic of oil that is flowing through the Strait of Hormuz right now. But when you see the president saying that he's using this tough language, and actually yesterday in a Truth Social post, he said one of the things that he didn't really care. He could care less, I think is the right terminology, about whether Iran came to the negotiating table and signed an agreement. For him, he says he's, again, using this very tough language. So while we're seeing Bessent talk about, remember, what was referred to as the economic D-Day to bring Iran to its knees, the United States continuing with the tough talk from the president, and is what we're seeing from the U.S. military with these airstrikes. And again, the big question is whether we're going to see a renewed level of back and forth as we saw during the month of July.
1: All right. Louis Martinez, thank you. So Americans are paying the price for this war every day, and it's no more obvious than at the gas pump. As we head toward Labor Day this weekend, Gas Buddy says the national average for a regular gallon of gas is now $4.10. And if that's not bad enough, the average price of a gallon of diesel is now $5.67, oil now sitting at about $90 per barrel. Joining me now, head of petroleum analysis for Gas Buddy, our friend Patrick DeHaan. Patrick, good to see you again. You know, you've been projecting record high gas prices for Labor Day weekend for a while now. So why don't we just talk about which parts of the country you think have it, I guess, at its worst?
2: I think most areas are starting to see increases. We saw oil prices spike earlier this week. That is translating in real time now to the national average over my shoulder that continues to tick higher. In fact, that graphic you had for diesel just so far this morning, up now to 571 as I look. We could hit a new all-time record for diesel even as early as Labor Day. Americans now spending hundreds of millions of dollars every day more on gasoline than just a year ago. So unfortunately, a big pinch at the pump, and those that haven't seen impact will likely see those impacts in gas prices just as they're walking out the door to hit the road for Labor Day. Almost every state likely to see higher gas prices, with crude oil now at its highest level since July.
1: So can anything short of a full-on peace deal with Iran drive prices back down at this point?
2: I think the big worry, in addition to the Strait of Hormuz, is also what's happening in Russia. Ukraine knocking offline major oil refineries. In fact, government data out this morning showed that U.S. refineries basically have nothing more that they can do, operating over 98% of their capacity. In fact, in the Midwest, refineries operating at an eye-popping 103% capacity. This is a story that's evolving from not only the price of oil, but getting that oil refined. That is the limitation. And U.S. refiners basically doing all they can and just can't keep up and can't offset the capacity that's being lost by those Ukrainian drone attacks.
1: All right. Well, looking ahead, how high could prices go if this drags on toward the winter holidays, you think?
2: Well, there should be some tailwind for gasoline, though it could be offset by new escalations between the U.S. and Iran. Typically, gas prices decline as we get into cooler weather. Falling gasoline demand with schools reopening, summer vacation winding down, demand for gasoline should provide some downward tailwind. In addition, we're only a couple of weeks away from switching back to cheaper winter gasoline. So that eventually could push the national average back below that $4 a gallon mark in the weeks ahead. But the question is, could that decline in prices be offset by new escalations between not only the U.S. and Iran, but could Ukraine continue to attack Russian refineries? That's the question we'll have to wait on. Gasoline should see relief as we get close to Halloween. But for diesel, an ominous future that could lead to new records set for diesel prices.
1: All right. Oh, boy. It's going to be tough. Patrick DeHaan, thank you.
2: Thanks.
1: So Edward is drenching southeast Texas, knocking out power to nearly 80,000 customers in parts of the state. Now downgraded to a tropical depression, the storm triggered a flash flood emergency. Right now, Edward is moving north, dumping 4 inches of rain per hour. Brandon Hamilton from our KTRK station in Texas is near Lake Livingston and has more for us. Hey, Brandon.
3: I'm Brandon Hamilton, and we're here in Polk County, Texas this morning, where concerns remain about flooding in this area. And the reason why, take a look here. What a busy stretch of road that leads to a busy highway in this area. You can see this SUV stalled out. I was able to talk to the driver.

0: And she told me she didn't realize just how high the water was getting in this area. If you go to the right here, you can see this home. Was able to talk to neighbors who told me they are concerned about this home. As you can see why, the water climbing above the fence nearly onto those front steps going to the front door. And to the right of me, we've seen officials come out here to make sure drivers know they cannot come this way. Take a look, you see those barricades, making sure drivers are blocked off coming into this area. Now, where we are standing is in the front of the Leggett ISD administration building. School today has been canceled. Was able to talk to students who told me they're happy. They may be happy, but the parents I talked to tell me that they are concerned again about the flooding in this area, hoping this heavy rain comes to a stop.
1: All right, Brandon, thank you. Once again, we appreciate KTRK, our station there in Houston, for helping us with this coverage. Also helping us, our meteorologist, Samara Theodore. She's tracking the storm for us. It's great to have these affiliates because they're right there, watching it in the moment. Exactly.
2: Yeah. You know, it's so interesting to see how this storm has maintained so much of its defined structure this far inland. You're still seeing that rotation there. So it's evidently the remnants of Eduardo. And it's now making its way north of Camden. Still seeing some flood watches. Flash flooding has been occurring. It looks like they have dropped the flash flood emergency. But by any means, don't think this isn't still a dangerous situation on the ground where there's lots of rain still falling. The tropical depression itself is going to continue to move farther north and west, just south of Dallas, actually, by late tonight into tomorrow morning. Meanwhile, totals could reach as high as 6 to 8 additional inches to what we've already seen in places like Lufkin and just outside of Flow, north of West Livingston there. And so folks should really be careful on the roads in the greater Houston region and just south of Dallas today. Meanwhile, in the northeast, we are keeping a close eye on a thunderstorm that is now making its way right into the heart, or pushing through the heart of Baltimore. You can see here the line of storms sweeping from Baltimore into the Delmarva Peninsula. We have a severe thunderstorm watch that's in effect until 5 p.m. from State College, Pennsylvania, all the way down to the Washington, D.C. metro area and parts of Northern Virginia. As far as these storms go, level 2 out of 5, meaning there is a pretty significant chance we could see the storms that pop up and go severe bring with them damaging wind, large hail, flash flooding, and we can't rule out an isolated tornado with these storms either. You can see more storms are in the queue as we head through the overnight hours, sweeping across the state of Pennsylvania and parts of South Jersey. So folks should be on the lookout for that. And finally, I do want to note the heat. We have heat advisories in effect, and you know heat just energizes these thunderstorms. For everyone living in a color shaded in orange, you do have a heat advisory, feeling a lot like the triple digits as we head through the remainder of our Wednesday. Kira.
1: All right, Samara, thank you so much. Straight ahead, Ariana Grande's emotional goodbye to fans, why she's taking a step back from public life. Plus, a rebrand and a big reveal. Music, the Miley Cyrus way, and what it means for her band and her brand.
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23: I know your secret, Chad.
21: Please do not get caught.
24: What's the worst that can happen?
20: He actually murders you?
25: Fox Hollow is like a killing field.
26: When the documentary came out, we immediately began getting leads. There is another suspect, and it wasn't Mark Goodyear.
27: We're so close to solving this. We just need the one person who connects everything.
28: So when I interview Mark this time, what should I ask him?
26: Ask him if he'll talk to me.
1: Emotional Ariana Grande saying goodbye and thanking fans after wrapping up her Eternal Sunshine tour in London last night. Grande says that she's taken a break from public appearances after months of speculation about her health and appearance. Fans say last night Ariana was full of energy while dropping a new album and her name. But what's even more special, she says, paying tribute to her godmother, Dolly Parton, in a way that only Miley could do. Here's Chris Connolly.
29: It's Miley, just Miley, shedding her Cyrus surname and picking up a Stratocaster. As the 33-year-old teases the upcoming release of her new album, Bass Persuades, dropping September 18th, and to unprecedented live shows at the Hollywood Bowl in October. Miley writing, "I've sat in those seats many times, but I've never taken the stage. L.A. is my heart, and I'm bringing it home." 10 years ago, it was her late godmother, Dolly Parton, playing two nights at the famed outdoor venue. It was just days ago when Miley took to social media in the wake of Parton's death at age 80. "The feeling of losing my Aunt Dolly is beyond what feels right to share. I have an angel by my side. I always have. One of our last conversations was about music and metamorphosis." Just last year, Miley speaking about the support she received from her godmother as she took home her very first Grammy Awards, won as a songwriter.
30: It was such an important moment for me as a writer, like getting to talk to Dolly afterwards. And, you know, she goes, "I wanted you to take home four, but three's, you know, or two is fine, but I really wanted you to have them all."
29: The two joining their voices on Jolene during a 2019 Grammy All-Star tribute to Dolly. Dolly turning up during the first season of Hannah Montana.
31: Well,
29: and on the track Rainbow Land, their 2017 duet. Powerful feelings, likely to be very much in store as Miley returns to the stage, especially considering what she says about her 10th album. "Music takes hold of us. It is powerful, vulnerable, sweet, and strong. Heart full, heart ache, every part of life in between." And feeling the gamut of those emotions and ready to express them in song, for so many devoted fans, that is Miley's superpower, all coming very soon. Chris Connolly, ABC News, Los Angeles.
1: Chris, thank you so much. So he was struck by lightning and lived to tell the tale. A man from New York now sharing his remarkable survival story. Here's our Hannah Patah with the incredible video and the moment it actually happened.
32: A Staten Island man is lucky to be alive. A doorbell camera catching the dramatic moment Thomas Fahmy was struck by lightning last week, knocking him to the ground.
33: I quickly came to the realization that I was struck by lightning, and I began to scream, "Help, help," on the top of my lungs.
32: Fahmy, who says he was on the way to a dentist appointment when he was struck, was remarkably taken to the hospital with only minor injuries.
33: Numbing throughout my whole body, a tingling feeling that's really a sensation I have never felt in my life.
32: And this incident, just one of many recent lightning strikes across the country.
2: We're going to have two patients that are both going to be level one trauma.
32: A mother and her two-year-old were struck and killed in Margate, Florida last month in a driveway. And another incident in Florida, a father of four from Utah was fatally struck while jet skiing. For Fami, he's still in disbelief, but feels blessed.
33: I think it's not lucky. I think blessed.
1: Wow, Hannah Patah, thank you. And you heard that Thomas was on his way to the dentist appointment when he was struck. Clearly, he didn't make it there. The dental office waived his $50 no-show fee. After he was discharged, he bought himself a lottery ticket. Straight ahead, talk about someone who's thanking her lucky stars. 38 stitches later, what attacked this swimmer in Lake Tahoe next?
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23: You shouldn't be trying to steal my house.
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4: 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And the hottest stars as you haven't seen.
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1: So glad you're streaming with us. Well, it was a pretty wild and unexpected attack, and we have to warn you, these images are pretty graphic. A woman is actually confronted by an angry otter in California and needed more than three dozen stitches. Hannah Patata has more.
41: Yes, I just got attacked by an otter.
32: Lynette Bellin says the reality of what happened to her is just sinking in.
41: I've been swimming in Lake Tahoe for like 25 years. This has never happened. Like,
32: the water safety and self-rescue trainer says even she never saw this coming. She was going for her usual swim along Lake Tahoe's east shore when something latched onto her leg and pulled her underwater.
0: I turned around and there was this otter and it just came at me, teeth and claws and biting and scratching. And I immediately was just trying to get away from it.
32: Struggling for minutes, she says each time she managed to swim away, the otter came back even harder.
0: I screamed for help for a few times. And I was just like, well, that's futile. I'm out here by myself.
32: Eventually, she thrust herself onto the shoreline, climbing to safety. Several rabies shots, antibiotics, and a tetanus shot later, she's on the mend.
0: I got 38 stitches. I have 22 on one foot.
32: For a Washington State man visiting Alaska, a wild encounter of a different kind.
2: I turned around and there's a bear just charging straight up, like 15 feet away. And his mouth is open.
32: Jaden Nakora was hunting with his cousin Daniel when he says a bear suddenly came running out of the woods, charging at him.
2: And it was chewing on my face and I could hear like the bones snapping in my nose. And I started seeing stars and I was just waiting. Like, I was like, how's it going to be to just like step over the line, you know, from being like alive to being in heaven?
32: Daniel shot at the bear, but he says the animal still tackled him before eventually leaving the area. They quickly got Jaden's bleeding under control and called for help. He's now recovering, although he'll need more surgeries.
2: Well, it was like just a miracle that God spared our lives.
1: Mm. Anna, thank you. Well, Daniel says that he recorded a video for his wife and daughters thinking that he wasn't going to make it. Well, we're glad he did. The news never stops. You can find us anywhere you stream live news. And if you're on the go, we're on the ABC News app and abcnews.com. I'm Kira Phillips. Glad you're with us. A lot more news up next.
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7: Welcome. It's good to be home.
3: It feels like home. Hi.

0: GMA. It's an invitation to come together. Brighten your morning.
1: I'm George, how are you?
0: And the day ahead.
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3: Yeah!
4: The time has come. 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
4: 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Diehards. 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
8: I've fought with many warriors in my time. They were far stronger than all of us put together, and they died facing enemies that scared me far less than this one. We're going to need a miracle. It's not possible.
9: New York City schools closing the book on AI. That's just one of the top stories we're tracking for you right now. The nation's largest school district banning generative AI for students in preschool through eighth grade. Companion chatbots will be banned for all grades as well, but some high schoolers will take AI literacy classes. That ban goes for teachers, too. They won't be able to use AI to grade assignments either. Democracy taking another hit in Nicaragua. The country's Congress passing a sweeping constitutional reform backed by co-presidents Daniel Ortega and Rosario Murillo. That measure would ban opposition parties from taking part in elections and extend presidential terms from 6 years to seven. Ortega has already said there won't be any more elections in Nicaragua, drawing a lot of criticism from countries across the region and calls from the U.S. for greater international pressure on his government. And check this out. A motorcyclist speeding through an intersection into a moving bus. Boom! In Colombia. Yeah. Flying right through the doors, landing across the row of seats. And here's the best part. He just walked right off the bus, seemingly uninjured. JetBlue debuting its new first-class seats for domestic flights. Blue First will feature larger seats, priority boarding, upgraded dining, and entertainment options. Booking for the premium seats will start this fall. Well, golf legend Tiger Woods won't be allowed behind the wheel for the next 5 years. His license suspended as part of a plea deal stemming from his DUI arrest earlier this year.
10: ABC News, I'm Michelle Franzen. In Massachusetts, jurors continuing their deliberations in the trial of Lindsay Clancy, the mother charged with killing her three children. Even though the jury signaled yesterday they cannot reach a decision, ABC's Sophie Flay has more on the makeup of the jury.
11: ABC News legal analyst Bernarda Villalona says the life experience of those nine women and three men on the jury matters.
12: Jury composition plays a huge role in deliberations. We don't know if any of those women are mothers. We don't know whether they suffered any type of postpartum depression, or if any of the 12 jurors that are sitting suffered any form of depression, which plays a role as well.
11: If jurors come back today and say they're still deadlocked, the judge can send them back again today before he has the discretion to declare a mistrial.
10: The U.S. carrying out more strikes on Iranian targets, driving up oil and gas prices and economic concerns. Remnants of Edward moving further inland in Texas, bringing the risk of flooding to the region. This is ABC News.
13: He agreed to a breathalyzer and showed no signs of alcohol, but refused a urine test. Despite the initial DUI charge, a judge allowed Woods to travel abroad for treatment. He reportedly spent weeks at a rehab facility in Switzerland. With the suspension of his driver's license, the judge warned that if he were to drive for any reason, he would immediately go back to jail. Victor Oquendo, ABC News, Coral Gables, Florida.
9: All right, Victor, thank you. Well, Woods was accompanied in court by his girlfriend, Vanessa Trump. You may remember she's the ex-wife of Donald Trump Jr. Well, it's a shocking murder-for-hire case involving a prominent law professor whose brutal death involved a messy divorce inside a posh Florida community. Our Diane Macedo goes inside the undercover investigation to catch Dan Markle's killer.
14: This case has it all. It's family, power, money, betrayal.
15: A prominent criminal law professor shot in broad daylight in a wealthy Florida neighborhood.
16: Why would a law professor, a beloved teacher, be shot in his head?
15: Holding the person or people responsible for the murder of 41-year-old Dan Markell would take more than a decade.
1: It was very frustrating. You have all this video and can't do a thing with it.
3: It was obvious to us that this wasn't just a crime of passion. This was something that was planned.
15: Now the lead FBI agent on the case is speaking out for the first time.
9: What kept you going on this case for so many years?
16: Knowing the victim's family was still out there and needing resolution and justice to this, and knowing that the subjects who created this terrible, terrible situation were still out there living their lives however they wanted to.
15: The mystery is the focus of a new Hulu docuseries, Welcome to the Family, The Murder of Dan Markell.
17: If you told me this story, I would not believe it.
18: I think that this is a really, really remarkable and unusual story. There are parts of this story that we can all relate to because it is essentially a family saga.
15: The four-part series is digging into the shocking assassination that ripped apart Florida high society and revealing a tangled web of killers.
9: What made this case so hard to fully solve?
16: Mostly because after it had occurred, everybody involved didn't want to talk about it, of course. They had a conspiracy not to talk about it, and they tried to cover their tracks best they could.
9: How do you explain the motive in this case?
16: The motive of the case was apparently just someone who wouldn't take no for an answer and wanted it done their way.
15: Wendy Adelson and Dan Markell seemed like the perfect couple. They met on a Jewish dating site, got married in 2006, and quickly had two children.
18: By all accounts, the beginning of their relationship seemed really happy. They were both kind of glowing at the wedding. I think that they were both grew up really high-achieving people.
15: The couple were living in Tallahassee, Florida, where Dan was a criminal law professor at Florida State University.
19: They just seemed like the perfect couple. But appearances are not what they always seem.
15: But their seemingly idyllic marriage didn't last. Wendy wanted out of the marriage and out of Tallahassee.
18: It culminated in her divorcing Dan in quite an abrupt way that he really didn't see coming.
15: Their split turned especially ugly when Wendy petitioned the courts to move to South Florida with their two children, while her mother, Donna Adelson, strategized ways that Wendy could win her legal case.
17: She started emailing all these crazy, ludicrous ideas for Wendy to find ways to beat Dan. You can be a good actress when you want to. I've seen you in action. You need to put on the performance of your life.
3: She did not want her grandchildren growing up in redneck Tallahassee.
18: Dan was a really, really involved father, and he wasn't happy about that. So Wendy wasn't allowed to move to South Florida.
15: Wendy's parents, Donna and Harvey Adelson, were a prominent couple in the Miami area with an extremely lucrative dental practice. They had two sons, Rob and Charlie, and then Wendy, their youngest.
9: There was a lot of talk about their favorite children. What stuck out to you there?
16: People that knew them well would say that there was some favorite children as far as Wendy and Charlie. It was obvious that, you know, she was very close and controlling with Wendy. And it was obvious that Charlie did a lot for his mother and would do things that the mother would ask.
15: Wendy's family even debated offering Dan $1 million to let her and the kids relocate.
1: Wendy tells her mom, he's not going to fall for that. Dan doesn't care about money that much. So they were running out of options.
15: Wendy soon started dating another college professor, Jeff Lacasse.
20: And she talked about the fact that the only way she could ever relocate is if something happened to Danny.
15: Meanwhile, her family was making life difficult for Dan.
19: Jewish identity was very important to Danny because he wanted his boys to be Jewish.
21: Danny had told us that when the boys were with the in-laws, sometimes they would put the boys on purpose on Skype eating shrimp or eating something that was not kosher.
17: To upset him even more, she suggested dressing up the kids in Hitler Youth costumes.
20: I've never seen this kind of obsession. Like, their hobby is hating Danny.
15: On the morning of July 18th, 2014, almost a year after his divorce from Wendy was finalized, Dan went to the gym and drove home. He pulled into his driveway, followed by a green Prius, and then...
22: Now, what was the address of your emergency?
23: Hi, I was talking to somebody on the phone, and all of a sudden they kind of made a weird sound, and it sounded like they were breathing, labored breathing.
15: Dan was shot twice in the head. He died the next day.
24: This
0: probably the strangest, saddest, most real experience I've had in life. Don't think I could ever imagine this scenario.
2: Police immediately brought Wendy in for questioning.
5: I don't know who would do this, and I'm very scared because I don't understand why this would happen.
2: She maintained she didn't know anything about his murder. Then her ex-boyfriend Jeff, who's been cleared by police in this case, shared something stunning he says Wendy told him.
6: This is just paraphrased, but I want to make sure I understand. Yeah. Charlie did look into having
20: Danny killed last summer. It would cost about $15,000.
2: Wendy seemed to corroborate the story, saying Charlie had joked that the TV he bought her was less expensive than hiring a hitman.
5: He said, I looked into hiring a hitman and it was cheaper to get you this TV, so instead I got you this TV.
9: Okay. What was your reaction when you heard that?
16: Yeah, it was a very interesting comment to make, and we got that from more than one source, too.
2: Law enforcement, suspecting Wendy's mom, Donna, may have been involved in Dan's death, went undercover, posing as members of a gang, confronting Donna on the street with a note that seemed to request money to stay silent.
24: Excuse me, Mrs. Adelson? How you doing? Just want to give you this. Listen.
5: You. You're scary.
24: No, don't be scared.
2: And afterward, captured a wiretapped conversation between mother and son.
25: Does it involve me or other people?
26: Well, probably both of them.
25: What's that?
26: Probably the two of them.
25: I just asked you, what did they ask for?
26: Probably about five.
25: They asked you for $5,000?
26: Mm-hmm.
25: That's crazy.
2: Now, in an exclusive to the series, the other Adelson son, Robert, is speaking out for the first time.
27: There's a lot that's going to come out about my family. It almost feels, unreal to me. When I think about it, it's just hard to believe this whole thing actually happened.
2: In a statement to Nightline, Robert Adelson says in part, I have not spoken to any members of my family of origin for more than 10 years. My phone number remains unchanged. I'm more disappointed in the family members and close friends who chose to support the criminals. Donna and Charlie were ultimately convicted for their role in Dan Markell's murder. There is no active investigation into Wendy Adelson.
16: This case has affected so many people on down the line that it's just so sad that decisions of a couple of people can affect so many people and so many lives. It's very tragic.
9: All right, thanks to Diane. Welcome to the family. The murder of Dan Markell is streaming now on Disney Plus and Hulu. Straight ahead, it's getting more expensive to borrow money to buy a home, a car, or even pay off those credit card debts. What it means for the economy next. Plus, a deer in distress. Animal control officers in Colorado rescue a fawn from a pretty tight situation. We've got the happy ending next.
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42: 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Wasn't Doreen. 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
47: 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I'm having sex, and I'm not working. I'm sex working! 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
49: I met Joel. He was magnetic. I knew I met the man I'm gonna marry. My mom said, Jesus Christ, Caroline, you better not be a cop. And then one day, I got a text.
50: She knew something wasn't right.
49: He had a severe sex addiction.
51: He was clocking in and then going to have sex with people.
50: In his cop car while on duty. and then things got really bad.
49: It was a betrayal that is just another level.
0: Betrayal. Dirty Secrets.
1: I'm RJ Decker. 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
8: Glenn Powell.
10: Good morning, America.
8: And Steve Zahn bring the Chad Powers fun to GMA. And Friday, Whitney Levitt talks all things Mormon wives on Good Morning America.
9: Glad you're streaming with us. Well, we are just fawning over this video. This is the moment that little baby fawn was rescued after wedging itself between a deck railing in Colorado. Jefferson County sheriffs were able to pull the fawn back through the rail and then reunite it with its mother. It was later safely seen nursing, by the way, in a field nearby. So in this case, we don't have to say they were dearly departed. Oh, boy. Well, just a few weeks ago, Americans' debt hit $40 trillion. Now, new concerns are growing as borrowing costs are just continuing to soar. New strikes in the Middle East causing oil prices also to take off as fears of inflation continues to grow. Let's break it all down with our Elizabeth Schulze. Oh, boy. I guess we should start with borrowing costs.
11: Yeah. I mean, this is a story that's happening right now, kind of all-consuming on Wall Street, because what we are seeing are those borrowing costs surge. And this is happening not just in the U.S., it's happening all over the world. The way that this shows up is in the price of bonds, which are, you know, you own basically a government bond. Those prices are falling, which means interest rates are going up. And that's really important because what a government bond, what that interest rate is, basically affects everything from a mortgage rate to your credit card rate. For a small business, if you're taking out a loan, it means that cost of borrowing that money is more expensive. And you can actually really see that this is concerning investors globally, because if it gets that much more expensive to borrow money, we're in a lot of debt as a country, the U.S. is. You mentioned $40 trillion in the national debt. That means it is also getting more expensive for the federal government to pay off its debt as those rates go up. And the people who own bonds, it's investors, it's other countries. It's, you know, this is a huge part, kind of foundation of the global economy, something to really keep
9: an eye on. Well, they were also being very encouraged, you know, just for people like us, right, who want to save money or put money away.
11: Exactly.
9: I remember bankers saying
11: it's part of your portfolio.
9: Right, exactly.
11: Yes, it is. And you know, the good news is long-term investing. You know, you don't want to, we always talk about, you don't want to make any big change here. But what this tells you is if you are actually trying to save, if you have money that you can save in the bank right now, you're actually going to make more money if there's higher interest rates. So if you have, you know, a couple thousand dollars or hundreds of dollars, take a look at a certificate of deposit or a high yield savings account, because the flip side of higher interest rates, if you're borrowing money, you're paying more. But if you're saving money, you're earning more. Mm. So you could see actually higher returns on that money right now, which is sort of a way to at least think about, okay, there's an incentive to try to save more versus spend more. That's the impact of these higher
9: rates. Okay, there's the headline right there. Okay, so but this is all what we're seeing now is impacting mortgage rates big time.
11: Yeah, and so the kind of the direct impact of bonds are on consumer loan prices. So if you're looking at mortgage rates right now, highest since June 2025, closing in on 7% for the average rate in a 30-year. That's a big number and a big change, Kira. Earlier this year, right before the Iran war, we had seen rates dip just below 6%. And I did some math on this, just sort of break down kind of what this looks like for a home buyer right now. $400,000 home, close to the average price, you're paying about $200 more in your monthly payment now than you were before the war. So that's a pretty big difference. And at a time, we've already seen a lot of people on the sideline because of high prices for homes anyways.
9: That adds up.
11: Yeah.
9: All right, Elizabeth, thank you.
11: Appreciate it.
9: So straight ahead, betting against our future, why one clinician says sports gambling could destroy a generation of boys.
12: What's the most honored and awarded streaming news program?
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9: We're tracking several stories breaking this evening. In the flood zone, the painstaking search for the missing continues.
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9: Chaos breaks out. Your husband is whisked away. 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
9: The evolution of online gambling, one clinician saying it now is threatening to destroy a generation of our boys. State legislatures have come to rely on tax revenue generated by online gambling companies, and it's complicating lawmakers' incentive to actually regulate the industry. Our chief investigative correspondent, Aaron Katursky, takes an in-depth look at just the evolution of online betting and the potential threat to our nation's health.
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24: One more yard. One more yard.
25: No more yards.
22: And if you've seen them, you can bet your kids have too.
26: When I saw these commercials saying, hey, win some money while you're watching these games, it felt like, wow, that looks amazing. I was already watching it. I might as well, you know, make a little bit of money doing it.
22: Rob Minnick was in high school scooping ice cream for minimum wage when he started gambling through a bookie.
26: This concept that I could make $100 on a Phillies game versus, you know, working 2 days at the store, it was like, why would I ever work again?
22: And when online sports betting became legal, he says his addiction escalated.
26: I put myself into debt 6 times over the course of 6 years to the point that I had to work a second job to pay it off.
22: Rob is in recovery now, but for 6 years, he was part of a generation of young men enthralled with gambling. Americans in 2019 legally wagered roughly $13 billion on sports alone. Last year, that figure surpassed $160 billion.
27: I placed my first bet when I was 11.
28: I bet you at any time I probably had 15 apps.
22: ABC News, along with our owned and affiliated stations around the country, launched a nationwide investigation into the growing link between youth gambling and the rise in gambling addiction in America.
29: It's a looming public health crisis. In fact, it's already here.
22: Dr. Nasir Naqvi runs the Gambling Disorders Clinic at Columbia University. He has seen gambling problems in people as young as 13.
29: What we find is actually a very similar pattern of activation.
30: Same parts of the brain.
29: Same parts of the brain.
30: Drugs and alcohol, gambling.
29: Exactly.
22: A growing body of research shows that gambling at an early age can drastically increase the likelihood of developing a gambling addiction.
29: The parts of their brains that respond to these rewards develop more quickly, and so they become sensitive to these rewards and to that dopamine release before the part of their brain that helps them control these behaviors.
22: Gambling addiction in adults is rare. Only about 1% report addictions. But among young people, up to 7% develop gambling problems, including addictions. And Naqvi says the patients he sees are increasingly devoted to one very specific type of gambling, online sports.
30: You don't have to wait to the end of the game to see who wins. You can bet on all sorts of things along the way.
29: There's a continuous engagement with the betting platforms during the game. And so it just creates, you know, a higher intensity type of behavior that is that much more addictive.
22: That continuous engagement is called micro betting or in-game betting.
0: And chances to live bet from the first down to the final whistle.
3: Micro betting is about action. It's about a constant, nonstop delivery.
30: Place your bet, get your fix.
3: And keep going. It doesn't stop.
22: On the opening night of March Madness, we visited a sports bar in New York City with Dr. Harry Levant, a self-described recovering gambling addict, clinician, and advocate who showed us how you can bet on almost any moment during the course of a sporting event. A pitch, a putt, a free throw.
30: With 51 seconds left.
3: With 51 seconds left. This is designed for people who were losing their bets. Here's one more opportunity to bet.
22: Experts believe these in-game bets, perhaps more than any other factor, are responsible for the surge in gambling addiction among young men.
3: Gambling has been around from the dawn of time. We are seeing an enormous increase of people struggling with gambling addiction. Therefore, one of two things is so. Either in 2026, all of our brains have somehow changed, or the product has changed. The product has changed.
22: A trade group representing some of the biggest sports betting apps says the industry does everything it can to prevent gambling addiction, including built-in wager limits, time limits, and deposit limits.
4: Our companies continue to communicate that this is an entertainment exercise and not a wealth creation exercise.
22: Levant has helped author state and federal legislation that would prompt big changes in sports betting, including banning in-game betting supported by artificial intelligence.
3: We are not trying to outlaw sports gambling. We're trying to make it safer.
22: But with millions of dollars in tax revenue coming in every year, it's an uphill battle. Numbers crunched by ABC's data team show online sportsbooks generated at least $3.7 billion in taxes for state and local governments in 2025, up nearly $1 billion from the prior year. In New York, gaming apps brought in more than $200 million more than table games and slots in 1 month alone. Lawmakers in California are introducing legislation that would mandate more stringent age verification tools in apps and regulate how companies advertise.
13: This is an opportunity for us to get ahead of the problem, finally.
22: Jim Steyer runs Common Sense Media, the nation's largest children's advocacy group. He says most young people bet on video game platforms or offshore sites, and now prediction markets like Kalshi and Polymarket. But many children also manage to gain access to legalized forms of betting, like sportsbooks.
14: We're giving you 10 profit boosts every single tournament game day.
22: And with ads like these flooding the airwaves and social media.
17: And with a tap, you're betting with the king of sportsbooks.
22: Critics say these platforms are normalizing a known addictive product.
13: The young people are being targeted without really understanding it. That is a very serious concern.
22: Industry leaders say they have a zero tolerance policy for youth gambling. In addition to age restrictions in their apps and on their ads, they require a social security number and bank account to register.
4: This is a product for adults and adults only. That means not advertising on college campuses, not casting actors or character portrayals below the age of 21 in any advertising or known to attract younger audiences.
22: But many kids gain access to sports betting sites with the help of family or older friends, sometimes even a parent.
18: How do I stop a older sibling or a parent from handing an underage person their phone? And it's something that the industry is grappling with.
19: Pulled out the BetMGM app and put together a live parlay.
22: The normalization of gambling in America means that kids often first learn about gambling from their favorite celebrities or sports idols before parents can educate them about the risks. And it might mean tough conversations at home.
13: You have to have an ongoing discussion with your kids about this all day, about not just media and technology, but now about the gambling factor.
22: Rob placed his last bet in 2022.
20: I gambled compulsively for 6 years.
22: Now he's on social media, devoting his time to help others. He hears from teens every day.
26: This is my life now. No one cares enough about the gambling addicts except for ourselves to do anything about it. If it means that I have to make TikToks out of my little cubby in my second bedroom here until the day that I die, I guess that is what it is.
9: Well, the news never stops. Neither do we. 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And if you're on the go, we're on the ABC News app and abcnews.com. I'm Kira Phillips. Glad you're with us. A lot more news up next. 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
5: I'm Selena Wang in Beijing for the historic Trump-Xi summit. 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
18: Watch in the Lindsay Clancy murder trial. I'm Kira Phillips from our nation's capital. It's Wednesday, September 2nd, right now on ABC News Live. Deadlocked, but still deliberating. Jurors back behind closed doors trying to reach a decision as a woman is arrested for allegedly trying to intimidate the jury. Missiles and your money. The U.S. hits Iran for the second time in 3 days as the war keeps gas prices elevated, driving toward a record. They've called him the godfather, the ringleader of the Penn State cocaine ring, granted bail as prosecutors lay out the case against him and his frat brothers in crime. And Miley Cyrus dropping a new album and her last name while paying tribute to her godmother, Dolly Parton. ABC News Live starts right now.

0: off the table at this point?
1: Doesn't seem like it, Karen. What you're actually getting are seemingly contradictory comments from the president and from Secretary Bessent. But at the same time, what you're seeing as well is that the U.S. Central Command continues to focus its attention on providing defense there for the Strait of Hormuz, to keep being, you know, using its military assets to keep the Strait of Hormuz open so that commercial shipping can go through. And there are still limited numbers of traffic of oil that is flowing through the Strait of Hormuz right now. But when you see the president saying that he's using this tough language, and actually yesterday in a Truth Social post, he said one of the things that he didn't really care. He could care less, I think is the right terminology, about whether Iran came to the negotiating table and signed an agreement. For him, he says he's, again, using this very tough language. So while we're seeing Bessent talk about remember what was referred to as the economic D-Day to bring Iran to its knees, the United States continuing with the tough talk from the president, and is what we're seeing from the U.S. military with these airstrikes. And again, the big question is whether we're going to see a renewed level of back and forth as we saw during the month of July.
0: All right. Louis Martinez, thank you. Well, Edward is drenching southeast Texas, knocking out power to nearly 80,000 customers in parts of the state. Now downgraded to a tropical depression, the storm triggered a flash flood emergency as well. Right now, it's moving north, dumping 4 inches of rain per hour. Liliana Pearson from our Houston station joins us once again. She's with KTRK, and she's on the ground there with more. So what are you hearing from people that you've had a chance to talk with since yesterday?
2: Yeah, Kira, right now we're here in Coons, Texas. This is about 50 miles from where that storm made landfall, and you're able to see that this is a community today that is coming together. This is a community that was one of the hardest hit. Upwards of 20 inches of rain was dropped on this community, and now this is a community that's facing not only some serious flooding, but power outages as well. The people that you saw here at this intersection just a few moments ago, they were handing off cans of gasoline as they're out here filling up generators, utility vehicles, as they're trying to navigate these roads that are flooded. Now, as I mentioned, Tropical Storm Edward did drop around 20 inches of water here in this community, and this is where you're going to see a lot of the flooding in these low-lying areas near these waterways. But things are only going to get worse before they get better. Nearby Village Creek is supposed to crest around 1 a.m. in the morning, where we are going to see 23 feet of water. That is going to be considered a major flooding event. Not only is the flooding continuing to get worse, we also know that there's a lot of people here that currently are facing lots of power outages. Entergy is the company that maintains the power grid here in this part of southeast Texas. And their outage map right now is showing that nearly 50,000 customers are currently without power. I spoke to somebody who lives here in this community not long ago, Kira. They tell me that they were here visiting their elderly mother because she is currently trapped in her home right now because of this flooding and because she doesn't have any power. This is southeast Texas. Things are certainly warm today. They are heating up. This could be a dangerous situation for vulnerable populations as the heat today continues to climb and as people remained trapped in their home, Kira.
0: All right, Liliana Pearson there from our KTRK station. Thank you so much. Meteorologist Samara Theodore also tracking the storm for us. What are you watching, Samara?
3: I'm watching how Edward is going to continue dumping more rain on areas that have already seen rain. So right now, I just want to bring you up to speed on the situation. For those of you who know, Edward made landfall yesterday. It has been pushing inland from Texas and from Louisiana, and it's been moving to the north and west. So right now, its center really starting to die out now, but still bringing some heavy rain just north of Camden, north of Huntsville, Texas, south and east of Dallas. As a result, we have flood watches in place, flood warnings as well. You can see what's left of it will continue its trajectory north and west, south of Dallas, arriving later today into Thursday. What does this mean? This means that we could see anywhere from 6 to 8 additional inches of rain in some of these spots, some a little bit less, some spots more. But we could see more rain for areas that have been getting hit by Edward as it continues its trajectory north and west, especially in places like Lufkin. Now, in the north, I've also got my eye on the Mid-Atlantic region, specifically the DMV, DC, Maryland, Virginia, Baltimore and the Delmarva Peninsula. We are tracking a line of storms that prompted a severe thunderstorm watch for this region. Some of these storms have already gone severe, and they are bringing with them the threat for hail, damaging winds, flash flooding, and we could even see a few isolated tornadoes.

0: tornadoes. It's not just that area, though. It's everyone in yellow that should be on high alert. And it's not just right now. It's also through tonight into tomorrow morning. So rounds of storms will be battering the DC metro area, southern New Jersey, Philadelphia, State College, as we head through Wednesday. And finally, I'll leave it here. Something else we're keeping a close eye on is the heat. It's dangerous. Triple-digit feel-like temperatures for everyone shaded in orange there. We could feel like 106 degrees in parts of Tennessee this afternoon. Kira.
1: Okay. Samara, thank you. Well, going a different direction, 30 years after launching during the dot-com boom, MapQuest is making a comeback and deciding not to rename Lake Ontario. The digital mapping company is now the number one free app on Apple's App Store, surging past ChatGPT. MapQuest announcing it would keep the historical name Lake Ontario, despite President Donald Trump's executive order directing it to be called Lake America. MapQuest says hundreds of thousands of people downloaded the app after that decision, with usage now running about 50 times its normal rate. Straight ahead, Ariana Grande's emotional goodbye to fans, why she's taken a step back from public life, plus a rebrand and a big reveal, music that Miley Cyrus way and what it means for her band and her brand.
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1: Oh, knows. An emotional Ariana Grande there saying goodbye and thanking fans after wrapping up her Eternal Sunshine tour in London last night. Grande says that she's taking a break from public appearances after months of speculation about her health and appearance. Fans say last night Ariana was full of energy. Well, dropping a new album and her name. But what's even more special, she says, paying tribute to her godmother, Dolly Parton, in a way that only Miley could do. Here's Chris Connolly.
4: It's Miley, just Miley, shedding her Cyrus surname and picking up a Stratocaster. As the 33-year-old teases the upcoming release of her new album, Bass Persuades, dropping September 18th, and to unprecedented live shows at the Hollywood Bowl in October. Miley writing, I've sat in those seats many times, but I've never taken the stage. L.A. is my heart, and I'm bringing it home. 10 years ago, it was her late godmother, Dolly Parton, playing two nights at the famed outdoor venue. It was just days ago when Miley took to social media in the wake of Parton's death at age 80. The feeling of losing my Aunt Dolly is beyond what feels right to share. I have an angel by my side. I always have. One of our last conversations was about music and metamorphosis. Just last year, Miley speaking about the support she received from her godmother as she took home her very first Grammy Awards, one as a songwriter.
6: It was such an important moment for me as a writer, like getting to talk to Dolly afterwards. And, you know, she goes, I wanted you to take home four, but three's, you know, or two is fine, but I really wanted you to have them all.
4: The two joining their voices on Jolene during a 2019 Grammy All-Star tribute to Dolly. Jolene. Dolly turning up during the first season of Hannah Montana.
7: Well,
4: and on the track Rainbow Land, their 2017 duet. Powerful feelings, likely to be very much in store as Miley returns to the stage, especially considering what she says about her 10th album. Music takes hold of us. It is powerful, vulnerable, sweet, and strong. Heart full, heart ache, every part of life in between. And feeling the gamut of those emotions and ready to express them in song, for so many devoted fans, that is Miley's superpower, all coming very soon. Chris Connolly, ABC News, Los Angeles.
1: And Chris, thank you. Well, he was struck by lightning and lived to tell the tale. A man from New York now sharing his remarkable survival story. Here's Hannah Patah with the incredible video and the moment it happened.
8: A Staten Island man is lucky to be alive. A doorbell camera catching the dramatic moment Thomas Fahmy was struck by lightning last week, knocking him to the ground.
13: I quickly came to the realization that I was struck by lightning, and I began to scream, help, help, on the top of my lungs.
8: Fahmy, who says he was on the way to a dentist appointment when he was struck, was remarkably taken to the hospital with only minor injuries.
13: Numbing throughout my whole body, a tingling feeling that's really a sensation I have never felt in my life.
8: And this incident, just one of many recent lightning strikes across the country.
25: We're going to have two patients that are both going to be level one trauma.
8: A mother and her two-year-old were struck and killed in Margate, Florida last month in a driveway. And another incident in Florida, a father of four from Utah was fatally struck while jet skiing. For Fahmy, he's still in disbelief, but feels blessed.
13: I think it's not lucky. I think blessed.
1: Okay, we're going to take you straight inside the courtroom there in Plymouth, Massachusetts, where we've been following the Lindsey Clancy trial. Jurors back from lunch. Let's listen in.
26: Examine the questions submitted to you with candor and with proper regard and deference and respect. Selected in the same manner and from the same source from which any future jury would be. There is no reason to suppose that the case will ever be submitted to 12 persons more intelligent, more impartial, or more competent to decide it, or that more or clear evidence more attainable, the law imposes the burden of proof on one party or the other in all cases. In the present case, a criminal case, the burden of proof is on the Commonwealth to establish every element of the crime charged beyond reasonable doubt. If you were left in doubt of any element of the crime, the benefit of the doubt and must be acquitted. However, in conferring together, you ought to pay proper respect to each other's opinions and listen. Jurors for a reason, if it makes no impression on the minds of others who are equally honest, equally intelligent, and who have heard the same evidence with the same attention. Conviction. Reasonably doubt the correctness of a judgment that is not concurred in by other members of the

0: Sheriff's will exit to the courtroom.
1: Counsel, we'll send a copy, free sure, into the jury room with that instruction. Okay.
2: Thank you.
0: You may be seated. Court, all rise.
2: All right, please.
0: Of course, that's true.

0: Okay. It's been tough to kind of hold a live signal there. You could see it was clicking in and out, and then it froze. But the bottom line is the jury in the Lindsey Clancy trial there still deadlocked, can't come to a decision. Let's bring in our Bernarda Villalona. So now this is the second time. Yesterday they said they were deadlocked. He said, okay, go back behind closed doors, continue to deliberate. They came back today, still didn't have a decision. He goes, okay, one last chance. Here you go. Now what happens? They're still deadlocked.
1: Yeah, so now, given that they have this instruction, they have to continue deliberating, and hopefully they'll start from scratch in the sense that everyone will keep an open mind and that they'll deliberate with a goal of reaching a decision. Notice that doing that instruction that the judge told them that if there is, in terms of if there's any reasonable doubt, that they should think about it and see whether it's actually reasonable doubt that they have. But the judge has decided to also give that charge to them, so they'll have that in the deliberating room. I can see jurors probably pointing to the charge when they disagree with other jurors and be like, see, look what the judge told us to do. But this has huge implications, because now that this dynamite charge has been given to them, the Tui Rodriguez charge, if they send out another note where they said they are deadlocked or they reached an impasse, the judge will not send them back again without their consent. He will have to determine that there is a mistrial.
0: Okay, so basically what you're saying now is they have one last chance to go back and deliberate and come to a conclusion, and if they still can't, it's a mistrial?
1: Yes, the judge will declare a mistrial, because according to Commonwealth of Massachusetts law, that once this Tui Rodriguez charge is read to them, because they've already sent out two notes, the next note that comes in, that the judge will have to declare that there is a mistrial, unless the jury says that they want clarification on the law or some of the evidence and they still want to continue deliberating.
0: Okay, so then remind me, if there is a mistrial, then there's a couple options, right? Either you retry the case, or you come to some type of deal, right? Or you drop the charges.
1: It's not, the dropping of the charges is not going to happen. Given the Commonwealth of Massachusetts and this prosecutor's office, they will not be dropping the charges, given the enormous press that this case has gotten. When we're talking about three kids that were killed at the hand of their mother, this prosecutor's office is not going to drop the charges. More than likely, they will move to retry this case, because I also highly doubt that they will make an offer that consists of non-jail, and that is what the defense is looking for, a psychiatric commitment as opposed to a jail sentence.
0: So if they were to retry this case, then we basically start from scratch, right?
1: Starting from scratch with new jurors.
0: Oh,
1: so we'll
0: boy.
1: Be starting from scratch. So it will be a matter of time, depending on the court schedule, the prosecution schedule, the defense schedule, as well as the schedule of the witnesses. They'll ultimately determine when they can retry this case. But look, Kira, there's still hope. This jury is sent back to deliberate. So let's see whether they can come back with a verdict.
0: Okay. Bernarda, wow. Let's bring in our Eric Katursky. He's outside their outside court tracking this as well. I mean, Aaron, this goes to show this the case hasn't just divided the country. It is clearly divided the jurors.
2: Oh, no question about that, Kira. And they are having the same conversations that so many of us are having online or, you know, with friends or casually debating whether Lindsey Clancy should be held criminally responsible for killing her three children, or whether she was in such deep psychosis at the time that negates her culpability, and in which case they would find her not guilty by reason of insanity, and she would be institutionalized for the foreseeable future. It's a wrenching choice, and we know the debate is playing out. It's playing out here at the courthouse. There was just a woman standing across from the entrance, ranting loudly, screaming at the building that it was convenient for Lindsey Clancy to have said she heard a voice, that there's no way she can't be held responsible. And then there are those here on the other side who are more sympathetic to the idea that she was in the throes of psychosis. And Kira, it's notable. The jury did not ask for anything, no evidence, no testimony, no clarification about the law. They seem to have what they need to decide. They have. They're just split.
0: Got it. And this isn't the only drama, you know, centered around this case. Earlier today, we were talking about this nurse, 50-something years old, right, that was popped for taking pictures, allegedly trying to intimidate jurors. Can you just give us a recap on where that stands? She was arraigned, right?
2: She was, and a not guilty plea was entered on her behalf as she stood before the judge and listened to a prosecutor say that she had taken video of jurors as they exited last night. The judge actually questioned each juror individually this morning before returning them to their deliberations to make sure that it wouldn't affect them. But the woman, Dawn Light, is going to be prosecuted on a charge of aggravated intimidation of a juror. Prosecutors said what she did really could affect the integrity of the jury process. And I think it goes to show you how seriously they're taking that and security around here with the jury out now for a fifth day.
0: All right. Aaron Katursky, Bernarda Villalona. Yep. Thank you both so much. All right. So as you just heard, jurors once again came back saying that they are deadlocked. The judge giving them one more try there to go back into deliberations. You heard our Bernarda Villalona saying if indeed they can't come to a decision, we're probably looking at a mistrial here. And that means either retrying the trial, reaching some sort of deal or dropping the charges. Bernarda saying there's no way they're going to drop the charges in here or reach a deal. She thinks if indeed this leads to a mistrial, that it will be retried. And that means starting all over again with a whole new batch of jurors and just going back to square one. So we are tracking it. It is 2:30 Eastern time right now. We're going to continue our news coverage. Okay. President Trump in the Oval. He was holding an event today.
3: ABC News. I'm Michelle Franzen. The jury in the Lindsey Clancy trial sending a note to the judge they are deadlocked after deliberating again today. The judge instructing jurors to go back, listen to one another, and try to reach a verdict. The jury must decide if Clancy had criminal intent when she killed her three children. Clancy's defense says she suffered from postpartum psychosis. ABC legal contributor Bernarda Villalona has more.
1: This has huge implications because now that this dynamite charge has been given to them, the Tui Rodriguez charge, if they send out another note where they said they are deadlocked or they've reached an impasse, the judge will not send them back again without their consent. He will have to determine that there is a mistrial.
3: The U.S. ramping up strikes again on Iranian targets, driving up oil and gas prices and concerns about the broader economy, including borrowing costs. Tiger Woods changing his plea to no contest today on an amended charge of reckless driving from the previous DUI charge, his license suspended for 5 years. This is ABC News.
4: Well, it set a firm date for the election.
5: On what?
4: On an election.
5: What about it?
4: What's stopping you from asking Venezuela to set a firm date for an election?
5: Oh, I just don't think they're ready yet. You know, it's very new. We took them out of a dictatorship, and we're getting along great with the government. Delcy, as you know, is doing a very, very good job, very highly respected. And, oh, we want that, and they want that. Delcy wants it. But they're not ready yet. You know, we have... We've taken him out from a very powerful, ruthless dictatorship where many people were in jail. You know, those people have largely been released from jail. They were political prisoners. But we sort of had that in this country, too. And we have a vicious that last 4 years. It was run by not Biden so much. He didn't know what the hell was happening. But the people that surrounded him at this desk, they were vicious, violent people, smart people, but they were nuts, radical left lunatics. You had a very powerful, very nasty dictatorship in Venezuela, and they're just not going to be ready for it yet, but soon. We look forward to doing it, and soon.
6: Mr. President, how serious are you about renaming the Strait of Hormuz, the Trump Strait?
5: No, I was just thrown out. Go ahead. I was just thrown out there.
7: Your endorsement of Darlene Graham was pivotal. It was crucial in helping her win her runoff election. There's another close election that's happening out in Alaska. Senator Sullivan is in a tight race.
5: You're a good man.
7: Do you anticipate actually traveling out
5: to
7: Alaska?
5: That means you're going to have to go with me. Yeah, I do. I'll go out there to fight for him. Just to show you how crooked the Democrats are. First of all, they have ranked choice, which is a crooked form of voting. It's totally dishonest, ranked choice. They throw everybody into a hat and somebody backstage that nobody knows picks a winner. It's ridiculous. But they have a man named, we have a very good senator named Dan Sullivan. The Democrats put up another man named Dan Sullivan. So we have two Dan Sullivans on the thing. And by the way, the other man who had never been in politics, had never voted, he hasn't voted for years, a totally pretty non-political person, I guess, but never had any thought of running. All of a sudden, he's running for the Senate in Alaska. His name is Dan Sullivan. They have the same name. And that guy got 2.5% in the recent primary. And that's, you know, 2.5% is a lot when it comes to winning elections. And it's a disgrace. They went to the court, and the court made it a little bit easier. They put an initial or something on the one name. But it's very unfair. I will go to Alaska to help Dan Sullivan get elected. Dan Sullivan, it's like Ken Paxton. Dan Sullivan's a great senator. Dan, you look at the things he's done. He would call me all the time because I definitely know nobody has helped Alaska like Donald Trump. We've invested billions and billions of dollars and created trillions of dollars in value. You have Japan, you have South Korea, you have all of these people now going to Alaska to load up with fuel, load up with oil, build pipelines, everything else. Dan Sullivan's done a great job, and it's a long trip. I love Alaska. You know, I won Alaska by a landslide.
7: 13.5 points, sir.
5: How much?
7: 13.5.
5: Oh, I thought it was 23 or 24.
7: Why do you think?
5: 13.5 is a lot. What do you think, Peter? Not bad.
7: Mr. President, you won it by 13.5 points. Why is
0: all right, the president taking questions from reporters there inside the Oval. Our Stephen Portnoy has also been listening as well. A couple things to note with regard to Iran. He says the bombing's going to stop soon. He says millions of barrels of oil still coming through the strait, and asked if the CIA is going to give guns to Iranian protesters. He dodged the question. What do you make of what we've heard so far?
8: Well, the president was asked about something he put on social media about questioning why the Iranian people aren't fighting back. And he said that the answer is that they're being shot. He said that the regime is getting weaker and weaker by the day. At a certain point, he said the people are not going to take it. But he says ultimately they're being shot by snipers and machine guns. And that's why the people aren't rising up. Who can blame them? He was also heard to say that the United States has eyes on everything going on in Iran. He said they can't go to the bathroom without the U.S. seeing. He said that he doesn't believe he's affected by the timing of the midterm elections when it comes to Iran. He says, I'm going to help my party, but my party respects the fact that we're not going to let Iran have a nuclear weapon. The president was asked about how soon there might be elections in Venezuela. He said he doesn't think that the Venezuelan people are ready yet for an open democratic process. He said that they've just been pulled out of a dictatorship, referencing the fact that 8 months ago he oversaw the ouster of Nicolas Maduro. And most recently, in the last week, he's announced this major landmark deal that today had the Energy Secretary Chris Wright signing a deal with the interim president, Delcy Rodriguez, to have the United States being part of a joint venture to control a vast swath of Venezuela's oil reserves, some 65 billion barrels. The president was asked about Harry and Meghan. He said of the couple, he said he's happy that they left the United States, that he's not a fan. He says that he wouldn't have taken them back. If he were the royal family, he wouldn't take them back.
0: Oh, boy. It's always very interesting covering these Oval Office moments with reporters. You never know what's going to come out of it. Stephen Portnoy, thank you so much. All right. Well, a new one, a dollar coin featuring President Trump's likeness, is now making its way into people's pockets. The front of the coin featuring a portrait of Trump with the inscriptions Liberty in God We Trust and 1776 through 2026. The back design features the presidential seal, which actually shows an eagle holding an olive branch and a bundle of arrows with a shield on its breast to commemorate America's 250. Well, the U.S. Mint says the coins were struck on July 4th. So what's exactly behind the new coin? Let's bring in our Elizabeth Schulze to explain. All right, let's start with the big question here is, how is President Trump's likeness allowed to appear on a $1 coin when living presidents are generally barred from U.S. currency? I know we're talking Trump and anything is possible, but, you know, lay out history here for us.
9: The simple answer, Kira, is that they appear to be bending the rules. Exactly as you point out, generally, presidents are barred from appearing on coins if they are living presidents. That has been the law and the precedent for decades. But what the Trump administration has said, and this has been argued by Treasury Secretary Scott Bessent, is that he is permitted to oversee the minting of special coins to commemorate anniversaries like the 250th birthday of the United States. So they're using the 250th as a way to say that this is justified under the law. In fact, they point to Calvin Coolidge, who was in fact on a coin for the 150th birthday, and they use that example. But there are some other kind of legally questionable moves as part of this. Typically, minting a coin like this would go through a committee, through a process. It appears that the Treasury, the Mint, has kind of circumvented those rules. So the kind of answer that is maybe not satisfying to this, Kira, is that they did it, they got it done. There are still legal questions about if it was allowed.
0: Okay, so they could end up being collectibles, but what about legal tender?
9: Well, and the Treasury, the Mint, is saying it's both. In the post that the Mint put out today on X, they said that these coins are in circulation, so check your pocket chains and then collect them today. When you look on the website about how much it would cost for a roll of these coins, they say it's $61 a roll, so that's about $244 a coin. So that would certainly suggest that it is a collectible item that people are paying more than, you know, the value that it is in legal tender. But, you know, it's not unusual that we've seen in other commemorative coins that those can also be used when you're buying something if you want to, if you even use coins in a store. I don't know how many people are using coins in a store, though, these days, Kira. A lot of places don't even take coins cash, much less coins. But
0: hey,
9: they are
0: 25 cents for a piece of bubble gum. You can still find that in some places, because believe me, my kids find it.
9: You know what? So does my four-year-old, and he's not even allowed to have bubble gum, but he somehow finds those machines everywhere we go. And you know what? We never have quarters, so he doesn't get to have it. There you go.
0: There you go. Then you can make sure he gets the sugar-free gum.
9: Exactly.
0: Thank you, Elizabeth.
9: Yeah.
0: All right, turning now to more politics and one of the most closely watched primary races in Massachusetts. Democratic voters yesterday embracing longtime Senator Ed Markey over Congressman Seth Moulton and his call for a younger generation of leadership. And then you've got the Postal Service whistleblower forcing Democrats to take new action on Capitol Hill. And the Texas Senate race gets renewed attention after a controversial move to cut polling places. We're going to talk about all of it with our political director, Avery Harper, and congressional correspondent, Jay O'Brien, who's tracking all the headlines. By the way, the Trump coin, now we have I was just thinking, Trump guitar, Trump coin, Trump high tops, Trump Bible, Trump watch.
10: I came to talk about the Trump coin.
0: Oh, steaks. Thank you. Producers are reminding me about the Trump steaks.
11: Sneakers, too.
0: What do we have?
11: Sneakers.
0: Oh, yeah, the sneakers, right? The high tops, yes.
10: Yeah, I just came to talk about the coin. And the crypto, but we've already talked about the crypto.
0: Oh, yeah, the crypto. Okay. Oh, there's a phone, too, Molly?
10: Yeah, there is a Trump phone.
0: Really?
10: Yeah, yeah.
0: Oh, does
10: they
0: it go
10: build
0: right
10: them as
0: to
10: being
0: him?
10: Made in America. It's like a whole thing. I'll tell you about
0: oh
10: it later.
0: Oh, my gosh. Okay. So I digress. All right. Let's go back to what you really did come here to talk about. Sorry about that. Maybe we go to Massachusetts.
10: Wine,
0: where,
10: water,
0: yeah,
10: wine.
0: Oh, that's right. The Trump wine and the champagne.
10: Yeah.
0: Okay, now we're really getting distracted.
10: The source gave me a gift one.
0: He's quite the businessman.
10: A bottle of it.
0: Oh, Lord, help us. Massachusetts. I guess the older the violin, the sweeter the tune, or the sweeter the vote, right? It looks right. Like, you know, age is something here.
11: Right. Age wasn't anything but a number for voters in Massachusetts. We saw those voters reject Seth Moulton's argument that because of Ed Markey's age that they should oust a longtime incumbent. And I think this really gets at the idea that voters are not just looking at age alone. They're also looking at someone's record and experience. Ed Markey was able to point to his progressive record and the support that he had from progressive heavyweights like AOC and Bernie Sanders. So he gets to live another political day.
0: Okay. And another political day voting by mail or not by mail, or you were investigating a huge hubbub, right, over the Postal Service rushing this, I guess, program to legitimize the mail-in votes?
10: It all comes back to an executive order, remember, some time ago from President Trump that targeted mail-in voting. And so the post office, for the last few months, although it's been start and stop because they've got court rulings that have been blocking them to do it, are putting together this process to essentially try to scan every single mail-in ballot that is supposed to get mailed out. But what this whistleblower, whose testimony was released through Connecticut Senator Richard Blumenthal, alleges, they're a USPS whistleblower, is that process doesn't have the technological capability to scan every ballot. It's on the verge of, in their words, catastrophic failure that could, in their words, derail the midterm elections. One of the examples they give is that if there's one ballot in a batch of what could be tens of thousands of ballots that doesn't meet the criteria, is scanned as invalid or something like that, then right now, under the post office policy, it would invalidate the whole batch, and all of those Americans would not get their ballots. And it's unclear how that would be cured, if they would be remailed and stuff like that. Point being, this whistleblower describes chaos. The post office says it's reviewing this. The White House has pushed back on this, saying that the post office has dealt with bulk mail in the past. And oh, by the way, not all this could be in place by the midterms, because there's that flurry of court battles. But certainly those were some stunning allegations from that whistleblower.
0: Okay. And then on top of that, some polling places, I guess almost 100 polling places being cut. Folks not happy about this. I guess we have some sound. I'll get you to react, Avery.
12: But at the end of the day, we are instituting barriers to making access to voting for people. It's modern day poll taxes. And I'm not trying to use hyperbole. This is a reality.
0: All right. What's happening in Texas?
11: Well, there's a reason why voting access changes like this draw a lot of scrutiny. There's a history in this country of voting restrictions that have made it more difficult to vote, particularly for people of color. And so we see lots of attention to this case in Tarrant County, where Republicans who lead that county have opted to close 92 of their polling places. Critics say that that creates barriers to vote for voters in this increasingly diverse county in Texas, in the Dallas-Fort Worth area. But you have Republicans who are saying that because there are methods to vote like early voting, that this does not actually make it more difficult for voters to cast their ballot. This is all happening with the backdrop of this toss-up Senate race that is going to be incredibly important to the battle for the Senate.
0: All right. Avery and Jay, as always, thank you. Straight ahead, why it's getting more expensive to borrow money to buy a home, car, or pay off your credit card debt, and what that could mean for the economy. And this deer in distress. But don't worry, animal control came in, and it ends up being a very happy story.
13: Hey, kid, before going into harm's way, check your armor first. The Empire will keep coming for us. Be ready to fight.
14: Good shot, baby.
13: Our only chance is to work together. Let's save the rest for after dinner.
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0: Glad you're streaming with us. Well, we are just fawning over this video. This is the moment that little baby fawn was rescued after wedging itself between a deck railing in Colorado. Jefferson County sheriffs were able to pull the fawn back through the rail and then reunite it with its mother. It was later safely seen nursing, by the way, in a field nearby. So in this case, we don't have to say they were dearly departed. Oh, boy. Well, just a few weeks ago, Americans' debt hit $40 trillion. Now, new concerns are growing as borrowing costs are just continuing to soar. New strikes in the Middle East causing oil prices also to take off as fears of inflation continues to grow. Let's break it all down with our Elizabeth Schulze. Oh, boy. I guess we should start with borrowing costs.
9: Yeah. I mean, this is a story that's happening right now, kind of all-consuming on Wall Street, because what we are seeing are those borrowing costs surge. And this is happening not just in the U.S. It's happening all over the world. The way that this shows up is in the price of bonds, which are, you know, you own basically a government bond. Those prices are falling, which means interest rates are going up. And that's really important, because what a government bond, what that interest rate is, basically affects everything from a mortgage rate to your credit card rate. For a small business, if you're taking out a loan, it means that cost of borrowing that money is more expensive. And you can actually really see that this is concerning investors globally, because if it gets that much more expensive to borrow money, we're in a lot of debt as a country, the U.S. is. You mentioned $40 trillion in the national debt. That means it is also getting more expensive for the federal government to pay off its debt as those rates go up. And the people who own bonds, it's investors, it's other countries. It's, you know, this is a huge part, kind of foundation of the global economy, something to really keep
0: an eye on. They were also being very encouraged to, you know, just for people like us, right, who want to save money or put money away.
9: Exactly.
0: I remember bankers saying
9: it's probably part of your
0: portfolio. Right, exactly.
9: Yes, it is. And you know, the good news is long-term investing. You know, you don't want to, and we always talk about, you don't want to make any big change here. But what this tells you is if you are actually trying to save, if you have money that you can save in the bank right now, you're actually going to make more money if there's higher interest rates. So if you have, you know, a couple thousand dollars or hundreds of dollars, take a look at a certificate of deposit or a high yield savings account, because the flip side of higher interest rates, if you're borrowing money, you're paying more. But if you're saving money, you're earning more. Mm. So you could see actually higher returns on that money right now, which is sort of a way to at least think about, okay, there's an incentive to try to save more versus spend more. That's the impact of these higher
0: rates. There's the headline right there. But this is all what we're seeing now is impacting mortgage rates big time.
9: Yeah, and so the kind of the direct impact of bonds are on consumer loan prices. So if you're looking at mortgage rates right now, highest since June 2025, closing in on 7% for the average rate on a 30-year. That's a big number and a big change, Kira. Earlier this year, right before the Iran war, we had seen rates dip just below 6%. And I did some math on this, just sort of break down kind of what this looks like for a home buyer right now. $400,000 home, close to the average price, you're paying about $200 more in your monthly payment now than you were before the war. So that's a pretty big difference. And at a time, we've already seen a lot of people on the sideline because of high prices for homes anyways.
0: That adds up.
9: Yeah.
0: All right, Elizabeth, thank you.
9: Appreciate it.
0: So straight ahead, betting against our future, why one clinician says sports gambling could destroy a generation of boys.
14: Hey, Glenn Powell, what are you up to tomorrow morning?
16: Good morning, America.
14: Glenn Powell and Steve Zahn bring the Chad Powers fun to GMA. And Friday, it's Whitney Levitt talking all things Mormon wives on Good Morning America.
17: 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Thank you for making World News Tonight with David Muir the number one newscast in America. 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Thank you for making ABC's 2020 Friday night's number one news magazine.
0: The evolution of online gambling, one clinician saying it now is threatening to destroy a generation of our boys. State legislatures have come to rely on tax revenue generated by online gambling companies, and it's complicating lawmakers' incentive to actually regulate the industry. Our chief investigative correspondent, Aaron Katursky, takes an in-depth look at just the evolution of online betting and the potential threat to our nation's health.
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22: No more yards.
19: And if you've seen them, you can bet your kids have too.
23: When I saw these commercials saying, hey, win some money while you're watching these games, it felt like, wow, that looks amazing. I was already watching it. I might as well, you know, make a little bit of money doing it.
19: Rob Minnick was in high school scooping ice cream for minimum wage when he started gambling through a bookie.
23: This concept that I could make $100 on a Phillies game versus, you know, working 2 days at the store, it was like, why would I ever work again?
19: And when online sports betting became legal, he says his addiction escalated.
23: I put myself into debt 6 times over the course of 6 years to the point that I had to work a second job to pay it off.
19: Rob is in recovery now, but for 6 years, he was part of a generation of young men enthralled with gambling. Americans in 2019 legally wagered roughly $13 billion on sports alone. Last year, that figure surpassed $160 billion.
24: I placed my first bet when I was 11.
25: Well, I bet you at any time I probably had 15 apps.
19: ABC News, along with our owned and affiliated stations around the country, launched a nationwide investigation into the growing link between youth gambling and the rise in gambling addiction in America.
26: It's a looming public health crisis. In fact, it's already here.
19: Dr. Nasir Naqvi runs the Gambling Disorders Clinic at Columbia University. He has seen gambling problems in people as young as 13.
26: What we find is actually a very similar pattern of activation.
27: Same parts of the brain.
26: Same parts of the brain.
27: Drugs and alcohol, gambling.
26: Exactly.
19: A growing body of research shows that gambling at an early age can drastically increase the likelihood of developing a gambling addiction.
26: the parts of their brains that respond to these rewards develop more quickly, and so they become sensitive to these rewards and to that dopamine release before the part of their brain that helps them control these behaviors.
19: Gambling addiction in adults is rare. Only about 1% report addictions. But among young people, up to 7% develop gambling problems, including addictions. And Nakvi says the patients he sees are increasingly devoted to one very specific type of gambling, online sports.
27: You don't have to wait to the end of the game to see who wins. You can bet on all sorts of things along the way.
26: There's a continuous engagement with the betting platforms during the game. And so it just creates, you know, a higher intensity type of behavior that is that much more addictive.
19: That continuous engagement is called micro betting or in-game betting.
1: And chances to live bet from the first down to the final whistle.
2: Micro betting is about action. It's about a constant, nonstop delivery.
27: Place your bet, get your fix.
2: And keep going. It doesn't stop.
19: On the opening night of March Madness, we visited a sports bar in New York City with Dr. Harry Levant, a self-described recovering gambling addict, clinician, and advocate who showed us how you can bet on almost any moment during the course of a sporting event. A pitch, a putt, a free throw.
27: With 51 seconds left.
2: With 51 seconds left. This is designed for people who were losing their bets. Here's one more opportunity to bet.
19: Experts believe these in-game bets, perhaps more than any other factor, are responsible for the surge in gambling addiction among young men.
2: Gambling has been around from the dawn of time. We are seeing an enormous increase of people struggling with gambling addiction. Therefore, one of two things is so. Either in 2026, all of our brains have somehow changed, or the product has changed. The product has changed.
19: A trade group representing some of the biggest sports betting apps says the industry does everything it can to prevent gambling addiction, including built-in wager limits, time limits, and deposit limits.
3: Our companies continue to communicate that this is an entertainment exercise and not a wealth creation exercise.
19: Levant has helped author state and federal legislation that would prompt big changes in sports betting, including banning in-game betting supported by artificial intelligence.
2: We are not trying to outlaw sports gambling. We're trying to make it safer.
19: But with millions of dollars in tax revenue coming in every year, it's an uphill battle. Numbers crunched by ABC's data team show online sportsbooks generated at least $3.7 billion in taxes for state and local governments in 2025, up nearly $1 billion from the prior year. In New York, gaming apps brought in more than $200 million more than table games and slots in 1 month alone. Lawmakers in California are introducing legislation that would mandate more stringent age verification tools in apps and regulate how companies advertise.
4: This is an opportunity for us to get ahead of the problem, finally.
19: Jim Steyer runs Common Sense Media, the nation's largest children's advocacy group. He says most young people bet on video game platforms or offshore sites, and now prediction markets like Kalshi and Polymarket. But many children also manage to gain access to legalized forms of betting, like sportsbooks.
6: We're giving you 10 profit boosts every single tournament game day.
19: And with ads like these flooding the airwaves and social media.
16: And with a tap, you're betting with the king of sportsbooks.
19: Critics say these platforms are normalizing a known addictive product.
4: The young people are being targeted without really understanding it. That is a very serious concern.
19: Industry leaders say they have a zero tolerance policy for youth gambling. In addition to age restrictions in their apps and on their ads, they require a social security number and bank account to register.
3: This is a product for adults and adults only. That means not advertising on college campuses, not casting actors or character portrayals below the age of 21 in any advertising or known to attract younger audiences.
19: But many kids gain access to sports betting sites with the help of family or older friends, sometimes even a parent.
20: How do I stop a older sibling or a parent from handing an underage person their phone? And it's something that the industry is grappling with.
22: Pulled out the BetMGM app and put together a live parlay.
19: The normalization of gambling in America means that kids often first learn about gambling from their favorite celebrities or sports idols before parents can educate them about the risks. And it might mean tough conversations at home.
4: You have to have an ongoing discussion with your kids about this all day, about not just media and technology, but now about the gambling factor.
19: Rob placed his last bet in 2022.
28: I gambled
5: gambled compulsively for 6 years.
19: Now he's on social media, devoting his time to help others. He hears from teens every day.
23: This is my life now. No one cares enough about the gambling addicts except for ourselves to do anything about it. If it means that I have to make TikToks out of my little cubby in my second bedroom here until the day that I die, I guess that is what it is.
0: Well, the news never stops, neither do we. You can find us anywhere you stream live news. And if you're on the go, we're on the ABC News app and abcnews.com. I'm Kira Phillips. Glad you're with us. A lot more news up next. Don't go far.

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6: I'm Rachel Scott, traveling with President Trump in Geneva. Wherever the story is, we'll take you there. You're streaming ABC News Live.

0: Well, deadlocked again. Good afternoon, everyone. I'm Kira Phillips. For a second time, the jury in the Lindsey Clancy trial tells the judge they're stuck and they can't reach a unanimous decision. The judge telling them to keep deliberating, though, once again. Here's what they told him.
1: There is no reason to suppose that the case will ever be submitted to 12 persons more intelligent, more impartial, or more competent to decide it.
0: Clancy is the mother charged with murdering her three young children. She pleaded not guilty, her lawyer saying she's not criminally responsible because she was suffering from postpartum psychosis. Let's get right to our chief investigative correspondent, Aaron Katursky, who's outside court there in Massachusetts. We've also have our legal contributor and attorney, Bernarda Villalona, and board-certified psychiatrist and therapist, Dr. Sarah Orrick, that's really helped us.
2: From ABC News, I'm Michelle Franzen. The jury in the Lindsey Clancy trial in Massachusetts telling the judge that they are deadlocked. It follows more deliberations today. The judge ordering them to return once again under a court rule to try and reach a verdict before he could likely call a mistrial. The jury must decide if Clancy had criminal intent when she killed her three children. ABC's Aaron Katursky is outside the courthouse in Plymouth.
3: The jury did not ask for anything. No evidence, no testimony. No clarification about the law. They seem to have what they need to decide. They have. They're just split.
2: New Jersey filing a petition asking the Supreme Court to shut down prediction markets in the state. It marks the first time the legality of the sites like Kalshi and Poly Market have been raised to the high court. Supreme Court justices have to decide yet if they'll hear the case. But it's shaping up to be a landmark legal battle over the power of whether states or the federal government should regulate the rapidly growing prediction markets. Federal appeals courts remain split. New Jersey arguing that it's regulated gambling in the state for more than a century. Companies say Congress wants the Commodity Futures Trading Commission to oversee online sports wagering. A new round of escalations between the U.S. and Iran, with the U.S. targeting Iranian sites. That's raising concerns about the global economy and borrowing costs. Here's ABC's Elizabeth Schulze about the government bonds falling.
4: The kind of the direct impact of bonds are on consumer loan prices. So if you're looking at mortgage rates right now, highest since June 2025, closing in on 7% for the average rate on a 30-year. That's a big number and a big change. Earlier this year, right before the Iran war, we had seen rates dip just below 6%. And I did some math on this, just sort of break down kind of what this looks like for a home buyer right now. $400,000 home, close to the average price. You're paying about $200 more in your monthly payment now than you were before the war.
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2: Nearly a year after all the remaining hostages were released under the brokered ceasefire deal last year, Israeli forces continuing to carry out strikes in Gaza against Hamas. Israel's Prime Minister Benjamin Netanyahu, who is facing elections in the coming months, visiting Gaza today. He says Israel controls about 60% of Gazan territory. Here's ABC's Tom Sufi Burridge.
7: The Trump ceasefire at the time was a major step forward. It freed the remaining hostages, but there has been little to no progress since then in actually moving that peace plan forward and thinking about reconstructing Gaza. The Trump administration came up with a pretty ambitious plan for Gaza, but none of that's been put into effect. And look, Israel says it will only withdraw from Gaza when Hamas disarms. Hamas says it will only disarm when Israel has withdrawn from Gaza.
2: New York City's public schools banning all generative AI tools for school children in elementary and middle school during this upcoming school year. Mayor Zoran Mamdani says it's to protect students, and he says high schoolers will get a course in AI literacy.
8: Our job is to give every student the knowledge, the independence, and the confidence they need to build a future of their own choosing. That means safeguarding the teacher-student relationship, refusing to surrender our classrooms to profit motives, and above all, it means protecting childhood.
2: High schoolers will be banned from using AI chatbot tools, and teachers will be barred from using it to grade assignments. Michelle France.
9: It's social media. It's difficult to kind of put this timeline together, right? A body temperature of 82 degrees, and she's committing these heinous crimes. That's hard to kind of figure out and how the timeline and pieces really come together. It's very clear to me from her journal entries, from all the visits to physicians and clinicians, that she was really struggling with postpartum issues. But I think what's so hard with postpartum psychosis is that we do not have a test for it. It is incredibly subjective. It is something that someone with some expertise has to figure out. A lot of people may have missed this. And even the expert witnesses, some of them hadn't seen a patient with postpartum psychosis since the 80s and 90s. So it's really, it's clear that this disease needs a lot more research to understand more of what was going on.
0: Before I take it to Aaron, Sarah, how rare is postpartum psychosis? We hear about postpartum depression a lot.
9: Very common, right. Very frequent. It's, you know, we say rare, but it's about one in 1,000 births, which isn't that rare. It's uncommon. I think what we have is an issue of education at every level around what it looks like, the waxing and waning symptoms, and a lot of clinicians miss it.
0: Got it. And so, Aaron, just thinking about, you know, the essence of this case and what stood out during

0: psychologists were saying about that and what, you know, how she was clearly, I mean, the evidence is there, is that she was struggling with something.
1: No question, and both sides agree she was struggling with her mental health. The question is the depths to which she was struggling, and prosecutors said no matter how sick she may have been, she still could understand right from wrong. She could still understand her actions were criminal. And defense experts said, no, she couldn't. And so the jury is left to climb inside Lindsey Clancy's mind in a 20-minute period from the time she sent her husband out on errands to the time she killed her children to the time she tried to kill herself by jumping out the window. And it's an almost impossible task. And Kira, the very emotional discussion you're having with Sarah, even with Bernarda, it shows how a trial is sometimes antiseptic and an unsatisfying way to resolve these questions, because it's binary. The jury is being told it must make a choice, and a unanimous one. And in this particular case, it's complicated, emotional, and terribly sad.
0: One more question, and I agree with all of that, Aaron. I don't think anyone's going to argue with that. It's really gut-wrenching when you think about, you know, both sides. Bernarda, the last time one of the times that the jury came back and said, we don't have a decision, they asked to see the pill bottles and the knife. And that's the last time they were able to ask to see any evidence, correct? Okay, so what did you make of that moment? Did that tell you anything about what they might be? And Sarah, you might even want to weigh in on this as well. But Bernarda, does that tell you anything about what this, you know, these jurors are struggling with, asking for those two pieces of evidence?
2: Yeah, and that was actually last week where they sent a note out asking for the prescription pills as well as the knife. So what that tells me is that there's an issue of fact, right? So they're trying to determine in terms of her medication, what was she taking? How often was she taking it? When did she take it? When was it prescribed? How much pills are left? Which doctors prescribed what? So all of these are questions and try to determine, like, what was the extent of this mental disease or defect? That's what I get out of it. But also remember that the prosecution, as well as the defense, they both bought up all those pills and the bag of pills from that nightstand in their closing arguments. The defense stated, like, look at all these medications she was on, 13, 14 different medications. But then the prosecution on the flip side said, yeah, 13, 14 different medications, but in January 24th of 2023, she was only on two medications, one for anxiety and one for sleep. And in terms of the knife, I think it goes back to what the prosecution was originally arguing during opening statements, that they believe that this suicide was actually staged.
0: All right. Well, we're all standing by. Aaron, Bernarda, Dr. Orrick, appreciate you three so much. We're also continuing to take a deeper dive on the case within our new show, Burden of Proof. It airs right here on ABC News Live every weekday, 5:30 p.m., 8:30 p.m. Eastern. Bernarda is a part of that show as well. You can watch it on demand on Disney Plus, Hulu, or wherever you listen to your podcast. All you have to do is search Burden of Proof. Well, they are the frat brothers accused of funneling cocaine. Now a judge grants the accused ringleader a $250,000 bail after allegations that he and fellow frat bros carried out a cocaine trafficking ring at Penn State. 24-year-old Agostino Abatiello is accused of being one of the masterminds alongside Thomas Robinson in an operation that prosecutors say distributed cocaine to all the students. Under the terms of his bail, Abatiello must now surrender his passport, avoid drugs and alcohol, have no contact with witnesses, and live with his parents. More than a dozen people were charged. It included two fraternities, even a parent. Well, Edward is drenching southeast Texas, knocking out power to nearly 80,000 customers in parts of the state. Now downgraded to a tropical depression, the storm triggered a flash flood emergency as well. Right now, it's moving north, dumping 4 inches of rain per hour. Liliana Pearson from our Houston station joins us once again. She's with KTRK, and she's on the ground there with more. So what are you hearing from people that you've had a chance to talk with since yesterday?
3: Yeah, Kira, right now we're here in Coons, Texas. This is about 50 miles from where that storm made landfall, and you're able to see that this is a community today that is coming together. This is a community that was one of the hardest hit. Upwards of 20 inches of rain was dropped on this community, and now this is a community that's facing

0: Seeing not only some serious flooding, but power outages as well. The people that you saw here at this intersection just a few moments ago, they were handing off cans of gasoline as they're out here filling up generators, utility vehicles, as they're trying to navigate these roads that are flooded. Now, as I mentioned, Tropical Storm Edward did drop around 20 inches of water here in this community. And this is where you're going to see a lot of the flooding in these low-lying areas near these waterways. But things are only going to get worse before they get better. Nearby Village Creek is supposed to crest around 1 a.m. in the morning, where we are going to see 23 feet of water. That is going to be considered a major flooding event. Not only is the flooding continuing to get worse, we also know that there's a lot of people here that currently are facing lots of power outages. Entergy is the company that maintains the power grid here in this part of Southeast Texas. And their outage map right now is showing that nearly 50,000 customers are currently without power. I spoke to somebody who lives here in this community not long ago, Kira. They tell me that they were here visiting their elderly mother because she is currently trapped in her home right now because of this flooding and because she doesn't have any power. This is Southeast Texas. Things are certainly warm today. They are heating up. This could be a dangerous situation for vulnerable populations as the heat today continues to climb and as people remained trapped in their home, Kira.
1: All right, Liliana Pearson there from our KTRK station. Thank you so much. Meteorologist Mar Theodore also tracking the storm for us. What are you watching at this hour?
2: I'm actually keeping a close eye on Edward still because of the fact that it's still bringing down rain in parts of Texas. And it's so interesting. It really held its structure for such a long time. We're starting to see it really break down now, but still bringing rain to areas just north of Huntsville. You can see the moisture coming up from the Gulf, even throughout the state of Louisiana. Heavy rain persists, and as a result, flood watches remain in place along with some flood warnings. How much rain are we talking? We could see 6 to 8 additional inches of rain. As Liliana mentioned, some areas received over 20 inches of rain. You couple that with more rain, and that could be really a bad situation, exacerbating things on the ground. Meanwhile, in the Northeast, we're also tracking the thunderstorms that have been impacting the Mid-Atlantic. A severe thunderstorm watch has been placed in effect until 5 p.m. from Winchester to Washington, D.C., Baltimore, right on down to parts of the Eastern Shore in Maryland. We are in for very strong winds, large hail, and the threat for isolated tornadoes. It's not just there, but also throughout upstate New York, Pennsylvania, and New Jersey. Be mindful of the severe storms sweeping through this evening. Kira?
1: Okay. Samara, thank you. Well, straight ahead, why it's getting more expensive to borrow money to buy a home, car, or pay off those credit card debts, what it means for the economy as well. 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
3: Hey, kid, before going into harm's way, check your armor first. 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
1: Glad you're streaming with us. Well, we are just fawning over this video. This is the moment that little baby fawn was rescued after wedging itself between a deck railing in Colorado. Jefferson County sheriffs were able to pull the fawn back through the rail and then reunite it with its mother. It was later safely seen nursing, by the way, in a field nearby. So in this case, we don't have to say they were dearly departed. Oh, boy. Well, just a few weeks ago, Americans' debt hit $40 trillion. Now, new concerns are growing as borrowing costs are just continuing to soar. New strikes in the Middle East causing oil prices also to take off as fears of inflation continues to grow. Let's break it all down with our Elizabeth Schulze. Oh, boy. I guess we should start with borrowing costs.
4: Yeah. I mean, this is a story that's happening right now, kind of all-consuming on Wall Street, because what we are seeing are those borrowing costs surge. And this is happening not just in the U.S., it's happening all over the world. The way that this shows up is in the price of bonds, which are, you know, you own basically a government bond. Those prices are falling, which means interest rates are going up. And that's really important because what a government bond, what that interest rate is, basically affects everything from a mortgage rate to your credit card rate. For a small business, if you're taking out a loan, it means that's cost of borrowing that money is more expensive. And you can actually really see that this is concerning investors globally, because if it gets that much more expensive to borrow money, we're in a lot of debt as a country. The U.S. is, as you mentioned, $40 trillion in the national debt. That means it is also getting more expensive for the federal government to pay off its debt as those rates go up. And the people who own bonds, it's investors, it's other countries. It's, you know, this is a huge part, kind of foundation of the global economy, something to really keep
1: an eye on. Well, they were also being very encouraged to, you know, just for people like us, right, who want to save money or put money away.
4: Exactly.
1: I remember bankers saying
4: it's portfolio.
1: Right, exactly.
4: Yes, it is. And you know, the good news is long-term investing. You know, you don't want to, we always talk about, you don't want to make any big change here. But what this tells you is if you are actually trying to save, if you have money that you can save in the bank right now, you're actually going to make more money if there's higher interest rates. So if you have, you know, a couple thousand dollars or hundreds of dollars, take a look at a certificate of deposit or a high yield savings account, because the flip side of higher interest rates, if you're borrowing money, you're paying more. But if you're saving money, you're earning more. Mm. So you could see actually higher returns on that money right now, which is sort of a way to at least think about, okay, there's an incentive to try to save more versus spend more. That's the impact of these higher
1: rates. Okay, there's the headline right there. Okay, so but this is all what we're seeing now is impacting mortgage rates big time.
4: Yeah, and so the kind of the direct impact of bonds are on consumer loan prices. So if you're looking at mortgage rates right now, highest since June 2025, closing in on 7% for the average rate in a 30-year. That's a big number and a big change, Kira. Earlier this year, right before the Iran war, we had seen rates dip just below 6%. And I did some math on this, just sort of break down kind of what this looks like for a home buyer right now. $400,000 home, close to the average price, you're paying about $200 more in your monthly payment now than you were before the war. So that's a pretty big difference. And at a time, we've already seen a lot of people on the sideline because of high prices for homes anyways.
1: That adds up.
4: Yeah.
1: All right, Elizabeth, thank you.
4: Appreciate it.
1: So straight ahead, betting against our future. Why one clinician says sports gambling could destroy a generation of boys.
10: All right, bye. The neighbors are complaining about the crop tops.
11: Oh, that's wasn't Irene. Oh, she's just bored.
12: 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All episodes now streaming on Hulu.
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1: The evolution of online gambling, one clinician saying it now is threatening to destroy a generation of our boys. State legislatures have come to rely on tax revenue generated by online gambling companies, and it's complicating lawmakers' incentive to actually regulate the industry. Our chief investigative correspondent, Aaron Katursky, takes an in-depth look at just the evolution of online betting and the potential threat to our nation's health.
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24: One more yard,
0: more yards.
2: No more yards.
22: And if you've seen them, you can bet your kids have too.
20: When I saw these commercials saying, hey, win some money while you're watching these games, it felt like, wow, that looks amazing. I was already watching it. I might as well, you know, make a little bit of money doing it.
22: Rob Minnick was in high school scooping ice cream for minimum wage when he started gambling through a bookie.
20: This concept that I could make $100 on a Phillies game versus, you know, working 2 days at the store, it was like, why would I ever work again?
22: And when online sports betting became legal, he says his addiction escalated.
20: I put myself into debt 6 times over the course of 6 years to the point that I had to work a second job to pay it off.
22: Rob is in recovery now, but for 6 years, he was part of a generation of young men enthralled with gambling. Americans in 2019 legally wagered roughly $13 billion on sports alone. Last year, that figure surpassed $160 billion.
23: I placed my first bet when I was 11.
24: I bet you at any time I probably had 15 apps.
22: ABC News, along with our owned and affiliated stations around the country, launched a nationwide investigation into the growing link between youth gambling and the rise in gambling addiction in America.
25: It's a looming public health crisis. In fact, it's already here.
22: Dr. Nasir Naqvi runs the Gambling Disorders Clinic at Columbia University. He has seen gambling problems in people as young as 13.
25: What we find is actually a very similar pattern of activation.
26: Same parts of the brain.
25: Same parts of the brain.
26: Drugs and alcohol, gambling.
25: Exactly.
22: A growing body of research shows that gambling at an early age can drastically increase the likelihood of developing a gambling addiction.
25: The parts of their brains that respond to these rewards develop more quickly, and so they become sensitive to these rewards and to that dopamine release before the part of their brain that helps them control these behaviors.
22: Gambling addiction in adults is rare. Only about 1% report addictions. But among young people, up to 7% develop gambling problems, including addictions. And Naqvi says the patients he sees are increasingly devoted to one very specific type of gambling, online sports.
26: You don't have to wait to the end of the game to see who wins. You can bet on all sorts of things along the way.
25: There's a continuous engagement with the betting platforms during the game. And so it just creates, you know, a higher intensity type of behavior that is that much more addictive.
22: That continuous engagement is called micro betting or in-game betting.
27: And chances to live bet from the first down to the final whistle.
28: Micro betting is about action. It's about a constant nonstop delivery.
29: Place your bet, get your fix.
28: And keep going. It doesn't stop.
22: On the opening night of March Madness, we visited a sports bar in New York City with Dr. Harry Levant, a self-described recovering gambling addict, clinician, and advocate who showed us how you can bet on almost any moment during the course of a sporting event. A pitch, a putt, a free throw.
29: With 51 seconds left.
28: With 51 seconds left. This is designed for people who were losing their bets. Here's one more opportunity to bet.
22: Experts believe these in-game bets, perhaps more than any other factor, are responsible for the surge in gambling addiction among young men.
28: Gambling has been around from the dawn of time. We are seeing an enormous increase of people struggling with gambling addiction. Therefore, one of two things is so. Either in 2026, all of our brains have somehow changed, or the product has changed. The product has changed.
22: A trade group representing some of the biggest sports betting apps says the industry does everything it can to prevent gambling addiction, including built-in wager limits, time limits, and deposit limits.
30: Our companies continue to communicate that this is an entertainment exercise and not a wealth creation exercise.
22: Levant has helped author state and federal legislation that would prompt big changes in sports betting, including banning in-game betting supported by artificial intelligence.
28: We are not trying to outlaw sports gambling. We're trying to make it safer.
22: But with millions of dollars in tax revenue coming in every year, it's an uphill battle. Numbers crunched by ABC's data team show online sportsbooks generated at least $3.7 billion in taxes for state and local governments in 2025, up nearly $1 billion from the prior year. In New York, gaming apps brought in more than $200 million more than table games and slots in 1 month alone. Lawmakers in California are introducing legislation that would mandate more stringent age verification tools in apps and regulate how companies advertise.
31: This is an opportunity for us to get ahead of the problem, finally.
22: Jim Steyer runs Common Sense Media, the nation's largest children's advocacy group. He says most young people bet on video game platforms or offshore sites, and now prediction markets like Kalshi and Polymarket. But many children also manage to gain access to legalized forms of betting, like sportsbooks.
32: We're giving you
0: 10 profit boosts every single tournament game day.
22: And with ads like these flooding the airwaves and social media.
2: And with a tap, you're betting with the king of sportsbooks.
22: Critics say these platforms are normalizing a known addictive product.
31: The young people are being targeted without really understanding it. That is a very serious concern.
22: Industry leaders say they have a zero-tolerance policy for youth gambling. In addition to age restrictions in their apps and on their ads, they require a social security number and bank account to register.
30: This is a product for adults and adults only. That means not advertising on college campuses, not casting actors or character portrayals below the age of 21 in any advertising or known to attract younger audiences.
22: But many kids gain access to sports betting sites with the help of family or older friends, sometimes even a parent.
3: How do I stop a older sibling or a parent from handing an underage person their phone? And it's something that the industry is grappling with.
4: Pulled out the BetMGM app and put together a live parlay.
22: The normalization of gambling in America means that kids often first learn about gambling from their favorite celebrities or sports idols before parents can educate them about the risks. And it might mean tough conversations at home.
31: You have to have an ongoing discussion with your kids about this all day, about not just media and technology, but now about the gambling factor.
22: Rob placed his last bet in 2022.
5: I gambled compulsively for 6 years.
22: Now he's on social media, devoting his time to help others. He hears from teens every day.
20: This is my life now. No one cares enough about the gambling addicts except for ourselves to do anything about it. If it means that I have to make TikToks out of my little cubby in my second bedroom here until the day that I die, I guess that is what it is.
1: 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You can find us anywhere you stream live news. And if you're on the go, we're on the ABC News app and abcnews.com. I'm Kira Phillips. Glad you're with us. A lot more news up next. Don't go far.

0: I've fought with many warriors in my time. They were far stronger than all of us put together, and they died facing enemies that scared me far less than this one. We're going to need a miracle. It's not possible.
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4: Reporting from Abu Dhabi, United Arab Emirates, I'm Rebecca Jarvis. 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You're streaming ABC News Live.
5: Well, deadlocked again. Good afternoon, everyone. I'm Kira Phillips. For a second time, the jury in the Lindsey Clancy trial tells the judge they're stuck and they can't reach a unanimous decision. The judge telling them to keep deliberating, though, once again. Here's what they told him.
6: There is no reason to suppose that the case will ever be submitted to 12 persons more intelligent, more impartial, or more competent to decide it.
5: Clancy is the mother charged with murdering her three young children. She pleaded not guilty, her lawyer saying she's not criminally responsible because she was suffering from postpartum psychosis. Let's get right to our chief investigative correspondent, Aaron Katursky, who's outside court there in Massachusetts. We've also have our legal contributor and attorney, Bernarda Villalona, and board-certified psychiatrist and therapist, Dr. Sarah Orrick, that's really helped us with the discussion of postpartum psychosis. But, Aaron, let's start with you and just sort of catch everybody up on what happened in the courtroom within the last hour.
7: It was just moments ago, Kira, and right after the lunch break, jurors signaled to the judge that they are deadlocked after nearly 30 hours of deliberations over 5 days. The judge read a note that simply indicated that the jury could not reach a unanimous verdict, and then he...
8: ABC News, I'm Michelle Franzen. In Massachusetts, the jury in the Lindsey Clancy trial informing the judge again today they're deadlocked. The judge ordering jurors to return to deliberate again. It could be the last time before the judge may call a possible mistrial. In a nearby courtroom today, a woman arrested on charges of attempting to photograph jurors was arraigned. ABC's Aaron Katursky is in Plymouth.
7: The judge actually questioned each juror individually this morning before returning them to their deliberations to make sure that it wouldn't affect them. But the woman, Dawn Light, is going to be prosecuted on a charge of aggravated intimidation of a juror. Prosecutors said what she did really could affect the integrity of the jury process.
8: The U.S. carrying out another round of strikes on Iranian targets, driving up oil and gas prices and overall borrowing costs. Remnants of Edward moving further inland today in Texas, bringing the risk of flooding to the region. This is ABC News.
9: Deadlock, then the judge has no choice but to declare a mistrial because the judge has now officially given this jury what's known as the Tui Rodriguez charge, also known as the Allen charge around the country, as well as the Dynamite charge. So having given that full charge to this jury, you are bound by, if the jury sends out a note and says they're deadlocked, to declare a mistrial, unless the jury consents to continue deliberating or ask for clarification on the facts or on the law or on some testimony.
5: So, Sarah, let me ask you, do you think, I'm just curious about your personal thoughts as a doctor and, you know, at the center of this case, right, is that she was dealing with postpartum psychosis. Do you think that's what's making this so difficult for jurors to make a decision? Do you think that's what really is the underlying issue here?
10: I think this case is a very challenging one. If you have any ounce of empathy for both the victims and for Lindsey Clancy and her mental illness, it's going to be really hard to come to a decision. I think this almost is the question that I've always asked is, why are we doing it this way? Why did the DA present these charges for this crime? And I'm not surprised that this is where we're at. A very, very challenging case. I'm thinking about the vicarious trauma that some of these jurors may be experiencing by what they heard and saw in the courtroom. Really challenging.
5: Bernarda, what do you think about what Dr. Orrick just said?
9: It's very difficult, and that's why, as part of the jury charge, the judge instructs his jury not to take sympathy or emotion should not play any role in their deliberations. That's why it's quite clear. And it's very difficult as a human to put that aside. Here we have three young kids, age 5, 3, and 8 months, that were strangled at the hands of their mother. On the flip side, you have the mom that it's very clear she was suffering some mental issue. There was some mental disease and defect. However, the crucial question is, at the moment when she strangled the kids, was she actually going through a psychosis? Do we believe her when she said that a voice was telling her that she had to kill her kids? And I think ultimately that's where the jurors are stuck, because it is an issue of fact and they are the judges of facts. And ultimately, all 12 are going to have to make that decision, a unanimous decision, if you want to see a verdict.
5: And Sarah, as a doctor who specializes in this, you know, from what you have heard, from her medications to her cries from help to all the various psychologists, psychiatrists, good friends, do you think that definitely she was suffering from postpartum psychosis and did not know what she was doing when she killed those three kids?
10: It's unclear, but even, you know, the fact pattern, we're seeing this all over its social media. It's difficult to kind of put this timeline together, right? A body temperature of 82 degrees and she's committing these heinous crimes. That's hard to kind of figure out and how the timeline and pieces really come together. It's very clear to me from her journal entries, from all the visits to physicians and clinicians, that she was really struggling with postpartum issues. But I think what's so hard with postpartum psychosis is that we do not have a test for it. It is incredibly subjective. It is something that someone with some expertise has to figure out. A lot of people may have missed this. And even the expert witnesses, some of them hadn't seen a patient with postpartum psychosis since the 80s and 90s. So it's clear that this disease needs a lot more research to understand more of what was going on.
5: Before I take it to Aaron, Sarah, how rare is postpartum psychosis? We hear about postpartum depression a lot.
10: Very common, right? Very frequent. We say rare, but it's about 1 in 1,000 births, which isn't that rare. It's uncommon. I think what we have is an issue of education at every level around what it looks like, the waxing and waning symptoms, and a lot of clinicians miss it.
5: Got it. And so, Aaron, just thinking about, you know, the essence of this case and what stood out during when we listened to all the witnesses and the evidence, I mean, how can we forget that board of all her medications? Remember that moment when it was read out in court several times, all the medications she was trying or taking and mixing, and what, you know, psychiatrists and psychologists were saying about that, and what, you know, how she was clearly, the evidence is there, is that she was struggling with something.
7: No question, and both sides agree she was struggling with her mental health. The question is the depths to which she was struggling, and prosecutors said no matter how sick she may have been, she still could understand right from wrong. She could still understand her actions were criminal, and defense experts said no, she couldn't. And so the jury is left to climb inside Lindsay Clancy's mind in a 20-minute period from the time she sent her husband out on errands to the time she killed her children to the time she tried to kill herself by jumping out the window. And it's an almost impossible task. And Kira, the very emotional discussion you're having with Sarah, even with Bernarda, it shows how a trial is sometimes antiseptic and an unsatisfying way to resolve these questions, because it's binary. The jury is being told it must make a choice, and a unanimous one. And in this particular case, it's complicated, emotional, and terribly sad.
5: One more question, and I agree with all of that, Aaron. I don't think anyone's going to argue with that. It's really gut-wrenching when you think about, you know, both sides. Bernarda, the last time that the jury came back and said, we don't have a decision, they asked to see the pill bottles and the knife. And that's the last time they were able to ask to see any evidence, correct? Okay, so what did you make of that moment? Did that tell you anything about what they might be? And Sarah, you might even want to weigh in on this as well. But Bernarda, does that tell you anything about what this, you know, these jurors are struggling with, asking for those two pieces of evidence?
9: Yeah, and that was actually last week where they sent a note out asking for the prescription pills as well as the knife. So what that tells me is that there's an issue of fact, right? So they're trying to determine in terms of her medication, what was she taking? How often was she taking it? When did she take it? When was it prescribed? How much pills are left? Which doctors prescribed what? So all of these are questions and try to determine, like, what was the extent of this mental disease or defect? That's what I get out of it. But also remember that the prosecution, as well as the defense, they both bought up all those pills and the bag of pills from that nightstand in their closing arguments. The defense stated, like, look at all these medications she was on, 13, 14 different medications. But then the prosecution on the flip side said, yeah, 13, 14 different medications. But in January 24th of 2023, she was only on two medications, one for anxiety and one for sleep. And in terms of the knife, I think it goes back to what the prosecution was originally arguing during opening statements, that they believe that this suicide was actually staged.
5: All right. Well, we're all standing by. Aaron, Bernarda, Dr. Orrick, appreciate you three so much. We're also continuing to take a deeper dive on the case within our new show, Burden of Proof. It airs right here on ABC News Live every weekday, 5:30 p.m., 8:30 p.m. Eastern. Bernarda is a part of that show as well. 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All you have to do is search Burden of Proof. Straight ahead, why it's getting more expensive to borrow money to buy a home or a car or pay off credit card debt and what that could mean for the economy. Plus, a baby deer in a bad spot, how rescuers help this fawn reunite with its mama.
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1: Glenn Powell.
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1: And Steve Zahn bring the Chad Powers Fun to GMA. And Friday, Whitney Levitt talks all things Mormon wives on Good Morning America.
5: Glad you're streaming with us. Well, we are just fawning over this video. This is the moment that little baby fawn was rescued after wedging itself between a deck railing in Colorado. Jefferson County sheriffs were able to pull the fawn back through the rail and then reunite it with its mother. It was later safely seen nursing, by the way, in a field nearby. So in this case, we don't have to say they were dearly departed. Oh, boy. Well, just a few weeks ago, Americans' debt hit $40 trillion. Now, new concerns are growing as borrowing costs are just continuing to soar. New strikes in the Middle East causing oil prices also to take off as fears of inflation continues to grow. Let's break it all down with our Elizabeth Schulze. Oh, boy. I guess we should start with borrowing costs.
0: Yeah. I mean, this is a story that's happening right now, kind of all-consuming on Wall Street, because what we are seeing are those borrowing costs surge. And this is happening not just in the U.S. It's happening all over the world. The way that this shows up is in the price of bonds, which are, you know, you own basically a government bond. Those prices are falling, which means interest rates are going up. And that's really important because what a government bond, what that interest rate is, basically affects everything from a mortgage rate to your credit card rate. For a small business, if you're taking out a loan, it means that cost of borrowing that money is more expensive. And you can actually really see that this is concerning investors globally, because if it gets that much more expensive to borrow money, we're in a lot of debt as a country. The U.S. is, you mentioned, $40 trillion in the national debt. That means it is also getting more expensive for the federal government to pay off its debt as those rates go up. And the people who own bonds, it's investors, it's other countries. It's, you know, this is a huge part, kind of foundation of the global economy, something to really keep
5: an eye on. They were also being very encouraged to, you know, just for people like us, right, who want to save money or put money away.
0: Exactly.
5: I remember bankers saying
0: it's part of your portfolio.
5: Right, exactly.
0: Yes, it is. And you know, the good news is long-term investing. You know, you don't want to, we always talk about, you don't want to make any big change here. But what this tells you is if you are actually trying to save, if you have money that you can save in the bank right now, you're actually going to make more money if there's higher interest rates. So if you have, you know, a couple thousand dollars or hundreds of dollars, take a look at a certificate of deposit or a high yield savings account, because the flip side of higher interest rates, if you're borrowing money, you're paying more. But if you're saving money, you're earning more. Mm. So you could see actually higher returns on that money right now, which is sort of a way to at least think about, okay, there's an incentive to try to save more versus spend more. That's the impact of these higher
5: rates. There's the headline right there. But this is all what we're seeing now is impacting mortgage rates big time.
0: Yeah, and so the kind of the direct impact of bonds are on consumer loan prices. So if you're looking at mortgage rates right now, highest since June 2025, closing in on 7% for the average rate in a 30-year. That's a big number and a big change, Kira. Earlier this year, right before the Iran war, we had seen rates dip just below 6%. And I did some math on this, just sort of break down kind of what this looks like for a home buyer right now. $400,000 home, close to the average price, you're paying about $200 more in your monthly payment now than you were before the war. So that's a pretty big difference. And at a time, we've already seen a lot of people on the sideline because of high prices for homes anyways.
5: That adds up.
0: Yeah.
5: All right, Elizabeth, thank you.
0: Appreciate it.
5: So straight ahead, betting against our future. Why one clinician says sports gambling could destroy a generation of boys.
3: I've fought with many warriors in my time. They were far stronger than all of us put together. And they died facing enemies that scared me far less than this one. We're going to need a miracle. It's not possible.
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5: The evolution of online gambling, one clinician saying it now is threatening to destroy a generation of our boys. State legislatures have come to rely on tax revenue generated by online gambling companies, and it's complicating lawmakers' incentive to actually regulate the industry. Our chief investigative correspondent, Aaron Katursky, takes an in-depth look at just the evolution of online betting and the potential threat to our nation's health.
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50: No more yards.
47: And if you've seen them, you can bet your kids have too.
51: When I saw these commercials saying, hey, win some money while you're watching these games, it felt like, wow, that looks amazing. I was already watching it. I might as well, you know, make a little bit of money doing it.
47: Rob Minnick was in high school scooping ice cream for minimum wage when he started gambling through a bookie.
51: This concept that I could make $100 on a Phillies game versus, you know, working 2 days at the store, it was like, why would I ever work again?
47: And when online sports betting became legal, he says his addiction escalated.
51: I put myself into debt 6 times over the course of 6 years to the point that I had to work a second job to pay it off.
47: Rob is in recovery now, but for 6 years, he was part of a generation of young men enthralled with gambling. Americans in 2019 legally wagered roughly $13 billion on sports alone. Last year, that figure surpassed $160 billion.
52: I placed my first bet when I was 11.
53: I bet you at any time I probably had 15 apps.
47: ABC News, along with our owned and affiliated stations around the country, launched a nationwide investigation into the growing link between youth gambling and the rise in gambling addiction in America.
54: It's a looming public health crisis. In fact, it's already here.
47: Dr. Nasir Naqvi runs the Gambling Disorders Clinic at Columbia University. He has seen gambling problems in people as young as 13.
54: What we find is actually a very similar pattern of activation.
55: Same parts of the brain.
54: Same parts of the brain.
55: Drugs and alcohol, gambling.
54: Exactly.
47: A growing body of research shows that gambling at an early age can drastically increase the likelihood of developing a gambling addiction.
54: The parts of their brains that respond to these rewards develop more quickly, and so they become sensitive to these rewards and to that dopamine release before the part of their brain that helps them control these behaviors.
47: Gambling addiction in adults is rare. Only about 1% report addictions. But among young people, up to 7% develop gambling problems, including addictions. And Naqvi says the patients he sees are increasingly devoted to one very specific type of gambling, online sports.
0: You don't have to wait to the end of the game to see who wins. You can bet on all sorts of things along the way.
54: There's a continuous engagement with the betting platforms during the game, and so it just creates, you know, a higher intensity type of behavior that is that much more addictive.
47: That continuous engagement is called micro betting or in-game betting.
1: And chances to live bet from the first down to the final whistle.
2: Micro betting is about action. 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
3: Place your bet, get your fix.
2: And keep going. It doesn't stop.
47: On the opening night of March Madness, we visited a sports bar in New York City with Dr. Harry Levant, a self-described recovering gambling addict, clinician, and advocate who showed us how you can bet on almost any moment during the course of a sporting event. A pitch, a putt, a free throw.
4: With 51 seconds left.
2: With 51 seconds left. This is designed for people who were losing their bets. Here's one more opportunity to bet.
47: Experts believe these in-game bets, perhaps more than any other factor, are responsible for the surge in gambling addiction among young men.
2: Gambling has been around from the dawn of time. We are seeing an enormous increase of people struggling with gambling addiction. Therefore, one of two things is so. Either in 2026, all of our brains have somehow changed, or the product has changed. The product has changed.
47: A trade group representing some of the biggest sports betting apps says the industry does everything it can to prevent gambling addiction, including built-in wager limits, time limits, and deposit limits.
6: Our companies continue to communicate that this is an entertainment exercise and not a wealth creation exercise.
47: Levant has helped author state and federal legislation that would prompt big changes in sports betting, including banning in-game betting supported by artificial intelligence.
2: We are not trying to outlaw sports gambling. We're trying to make it safer.
47: But with millions of dollars in tax revenue coming in every year, it's an uphill battle. Numbers crunched by ABC's data team show online sportsbooks generated at least $3.7 billion in taxes for state and local governments in 2025, up nearly $1 billion from the prior year. In New York, gaming apps brought in more than $200 million more than table games and slots in 1 month alone. Lawmakers in California are introducing legislation that would mandate more stringent age verification tools in apps and regulate how companies advertise.
7: This is an opportunity for us to get ahead of the problem, finally.
47: Jim Steyer runs Common Sense Media, the nation's largest children's advocacy group. He says most young people bet on video game platforms or offshore sites, and now prediction markets like Kalshi and Polymarket. But many children also manage to gain access to legalized forms of betting, like sportsbooks.
8: We're giving you 10 profit boosts every single tournament game day.
47: And with ads like these flooding the airwaves and social media.
9: And with a tap, you're betting with the king of sportsbooks.
47: Critics say these platforms are normalizing a known addictive product.
7: The young people are being targeted without really understanding it. That is a very serious concern.
47: Industry leaders say they have a zero tolerance policy for youth gambling. In addition to age restrictions in their apps and on their ads, they require a social security number and bank account to register.
6: This is a product for adults and adults only. That means not advertising on college campuses, not casting actors or character portrayals below the age of 21 in any advertising or known to attract younger audiences.
47: But many kids gain access to sports betting sites with the help of family or older friends, sometimes even a parent.
10: How do I stop a older sibling or a parent from handing an underage person their phone? And it's something that the industry is grappling with.
11: Pulled out the BetMGM app and put together a live parlay.
47: The normalization of gambling in America means that kids often first learn about gambling from their favorite celebrities or sports idols before parents can educate them about the risks. And it might mean tough conversations at home.
7: You have to have an ongoing discussion with your kids about this all day, about not just media and technology, but now about the gambling factor.
47: Rob placed his last bet in 2022.
12: I gambled compulsively for 6 years.
47: Now he's on social media, devoting his time to help others. He hears from teens every day.
51: This is my life now. No one cares enough about the gambling addicts except for ourselves to do anything about it. If it means that I have to make TikToks out of my little cubby in my second bedroom here until the day that I die, I guess that is what it is.
5: 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Neither do we. 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I'm Kira Phillips. Glad you're with us. A lot more news up next. Don't go far.

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12: I'm Steve Osunsami, tracking tariffs at the U.S.-Canadian border. Wherever the story is, we'll take you there. 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
13: I'm Andrew Dimbert in New York. We begin with breaking news. The jury resuming deliberations in the Lindsey Clancy murder trial after telling the judge for a second time that it's deadlocked. Clancy admits to killing her three children. The jury is weighing whether she should be held criminally responsible after her lawyers argued she was suffering from postpartum psychosis. ABC's Rena Roy joins me now live outside the courthouse in Plymouth, Massachusetts. Rena, the jury is still deadlocked. What more do we know at this hour?
14: Yeah, well, Andrew, this note came on day five of deliberations, about 30 hours in. And as you pointed out, this is the second time that jurors are saying they are at an impasse. They are deadlocked. And both times, the judge telling them to keep at it, to go behind closed doors once again, keep deliberating, and try to reach a verdict. This time around, he delivered what's known in Massachusetts as the Tui Rodriguez charge.
15: From ABC News, I'm Michelle Franzen. Despite President Trump saying the U.S. has full control of the Strait of Hormuz, the U.S. military continues to ramp up strikes against Iranian targets. ABC's Louis Martinez has more.
16: The strikes yesterday were much broader than we'd seen in some of the quick in-and-out strikes that we had seen during the month of July. Much broader campaign targeting some launchers, radar facilities, communications facilities, and most notably, two tankers. It looked like there were two oil tankers that U.S. Central Command was labeling as IRGC maritime assets.
15: President Trump earlier in a social media post floated the idea, he says, of renaming the waterway Trump Strait. The jury in the Lindsey Clancy trial in Massachusetts sending a note to the judge once again telling him that they're deadlocked. The judge instructing jurors to go back again and try to reach a verdict. The jury must decide if Clancy had criminal intent when she killed her three children. Clancy's defense says she suffered from postpartum psychosis. ABC legal contributor Bernarda Villanova has more.
17: This has huge implications because now that this dynamite charge has been given to them, the Tui Rodriguez charge, if they send out another note where they said they are deadlocked or they've reached an impasse, the judge will not send them back again. Without their consent, he will have to determine that there is a mistrial.
15: Remnants of Edward churning over Texas today, raising the risk of flooding in the region.
18: Parked northeast of Houston, Tropical Depression Edward is raining itself out at a rate of 2 to 4 inches per hour and driving up the threat of flash flooding in the region between Dallas and Houston. No injuries have been reported, but the storm has knocked out power to over 70,000 homes and businesses near the Texas-Louisiana border.
15: ABC's Jim Ryan. Today marks 1 week since the catastrophic flooding in Nepal and Tibet. The death toll reaching over 1,100. 3,900 others are still missing. 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
15: Ohio's Governor Mike DeWine reacting after a 20-year-old Haitian immigrant in the state apparently took his own life after losing his temporary protected immigration status. He was a recent high school graduate planning to study medicine. ICE recently fitted Pierre Damas Bell with an ankle monitor. His family says that shame prompted him to walk into the path of a truck on a highway. Here's ABC's Karen Waugh.
14: Ohio's Republican governor is criticizing the administration's approach.
2: Was it really wise to look at someone like that and say, you know, we're gonna kick you out of the country, we'll put an ankle monitor on you? To me, it just doesn't make any sense.
14: Immigration authorities have been ramping up arrests. Sources say 50,000 people in the U.S. illegally were detained last month alone.
15: The DHS did not comment on his death. Russia ramping up aerial attacks across Ukraine's capital.
6: For the past week, Russia's been waging a new air blitz against Kyiv, part of a dangerous change in tactics. Russia is now using jet-powered drones to almost continuously target the Ukrainian capital during the daytime, no longer just at night. It's making life there much more difficult. Dozens have been killed and injured, and people say they haven't felt so unsafe in Kyiv since the first weeks of the invasion in 2022. And the fear is things will get worse this winter. Patrick Reeval, ABC News, London.
15: On Wall Street, stocks finishing up. Michelle Franzen, ABC News.
8: Again, overnight into the early morning hours, these storms will bring with them damaging wind, large hail, and there is a threat for isolated tornadoes along with flash flooding. So folks should be very mindful of that heading through the overnight hours. And finally, I'll leave you with this. It's hot out there. The heat really energizing most of the storms we're seeing on the East Coast. But take a look. Triple digit feel like temperatures throughout parts of the region that have temperatures feeling like 108 degrees. We're in Jasper, wherever you're seeing that orange, we are dealing with some immense heat. Andrew?
13: A rough start to September for so many. Samara, thank you. An Arizona State University hockey player remains in critical condition nearly 2 weeks after collapsing during an off-ice workout. Attorneys for 21-year-old Matthew Mayrich tell ABC News the August 20th session was, quote, irresponsible and negligent, alleging it lasted more than an hour with little or no access to water. They say the NHL draft pick has virtually no chance of a full recovery. ASU says it's reviewing all the circumstances surrounding the workout and the related university policies, procedures, and training protocols. A judge has granted a $250,000 bail to one of the fraternity brothers who allegedly supplied the cocaine trafficking ring at Penn State University. The so-called Godfather is accused of being one of the ringleaders in a drug-selling operation distributing cocaine to students at the university. The court hearing testimony today from students and police involved in the case, and more than a dozen people have been charged in this case, including former Penn State students, one parent, and two fraternities. Tiger Woods appearing in court today, changing his plea from not guilty to no contest in his DUI case in Florida. As part of his plea deal, the legendary golfer agreed to pay more than $1,000 in fines and have his license suspended for 5 years. Police say Woods was driving under the influence back in March when he clipped a truck and rolled his SUV. Video from the arrest showed Woods performing a field sobriety test, saying he didn't have anything to drink, but that he did take a

0: to it. U.S. forces firing back, the Pentagon saying it hit Iranian radar systems and rocket launchers, and also accusing Iran of preparing to mine the Strait of Hormuz. ABC White House correspondent Karen Travers is following the latest for us. Karen, what's the president saying about the state of this war today?
1: Andrew, the president said that the U.S. hit Iran very hard last night. He said Iran gave a love tap back, but that the U.S. strikes were very hard and powerful. He also signaled that there could be more to come, and he was pushed on the timeline of this latest round, indicating that it could last not too long, but said that at his disposal, he could continue these strikes at this point. Remember, back in July, we saw nearly 2 weeks of consecutive strikes. Then it was a lull in August, where the administration was more focused on economic pressure. So a lot of questions at this point of now, are we getting back to that phase from July? The president wouldn't say. He was also asked what's left to strike in Iran, and he wasn't specific, but he did have this to say about control of the Strait of Hormuz, Andrew.
2: Okay, we've controlled and we are controlling the Hormuz Strait. We are bringing lots of boats out every day with millions of barrels of oil. We are for the most part, doing it without trouble. Every once in a while, they shoot a drone and we knock it down. But we have control, of very strong control.
1: And Andrew, he was also pointing out that his decisions on the war in Iran are not impacted by the political timeline, something we've heard him say before, saying the midterm elections looming very quickly aren't driving his decisions because, as he put it today, Andrew, he's not running.
0: In terms of an end to this war, what's the Secretary of State Marco Rubio saying about the prospects of returning to the negotiating table with Iran?
1: Yeah, it doesn't look good based on what we heard from the Secretary of State today. He did an interview with Fox News and he said, look, that ship in many ways has sailed. We've gotten some mixed messages in terms of the push for renewed negotiations or getting Iran back to the negotiating table. Secretary of the Treasury Scott Bessent had said that this economic pressure campaign trying to choke Iran is all aimed at getting them back to the negotiating table and accepting a deal that the president likes. Last night, though, the president on social media said he could not care less if Iran accepts a meaningless deal. So it is not clear then if they are trying to get Iran back to the table, or at this point, if the strikes continue, what is the end game right now? Andrew?
0: Great question. What is the end game? Karen Travers, thank you. Well, a new coin featuring President Trump is now making its way into our wallets. The U.S. Mint says the $1 coins are now in circulation, commemorating the 250th anniversary of the signing of the Declaration of Independence. ABC's Elizabeth Schulze has the story.

0: having some technical difficulties there. We'll get to Elizabeth's story a little bit. All right, coming up, keeping AI out of the classroom, the new rules for the nation's largest school district, plus the big reveal. The new cast of Dancing with the Stars steps into the spotlight.
1: This is what you need to know.
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3: I met Joel. 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

0: was like a killing field.
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15: More breaking news from the Lindsey Clancy murder trial. The jury going home now after a fifth day of deliberations. Earlier, jurors told the judge for a second time that they were deadlocked. Clancy admits to killing her three children. The jury is weighing whether she should be held criminally responsible after her lawyers argued she was suffering from postpartum psychosis. All right, it's time now for Tech Talk. New York City is drawing a hard line on artificial intelligence in the classroom. The nation's largest school district is banning generative AI for students in pre-K all the way up through eighth grade. Companion chatbots will be banned for all grades. Teachers are also being impacted. They will not be allowed to grade assignments with the technology either. Joining me now is ABC News contributor and Google Tech Fellow Mike Muse. Mike, what do you think of this banning of AI in the classroom? You know, it's a debate now whether to use it, be too reliant on it. What's your take here?
16: My concern is it a knee-jerk reaction to ban it outright, or was it a thought process that was given to it in order to, how do you train teachers in order to adequately train students to how to use it as a productivity tool, particularly to help them increase their AI and technological fluency? As we know, AI is the future. AI is now. We also too know corporations are using it. They are thinking about ways to retrain their workforce development in order to use AI as a productivity tool. So the question is, are we putting our public school students at a disadvantage? We always talk about the economic gap is widening. My concern is the educational gap is widening. And what you're seeing, and studies are showing, that elite private schools are adopting AI curriculums at a preschool, elementary, middle school, and high school age, and they are training their teachers. So if we have elite private schools that charge over $50,000 for tuition, their students are getting access early, where public school students are not. That is where you begin to see that educational gap is widening.
15: Well, let's talk about that gap for a minute, because we should point out that a number of high school classrooms in New York will have AI pilot programs, and high schoolers will also have twice yearly lessons on AI literacy. But with this ban from pre-K all the way through eighth grade, do you think there's a gap there between older and younger students? Are the younger students now at a disadvantage?
16: Yes, because if we take reading, for example, we always say that students need to have reading comprehension skills by the end of third grade going into fourth grade, because everything becomes compounded, and particularly when you think about math problems. Math goes from 1 + 1 to actual to full sentences that include numbers, right? So if a child doesn't have reading comprehension skills strong at the base and the foundation, they can't improve on the compounded skills that's needed by the time they reach high school. It's the same dynamic when you have students who don't have the initial foundational structure of it, then is it more difficult for them to be that much more productive and fluent when they get to in high school? Is it too late? Are we doing AP style AI technology? Are we using basic fundamentals? And are they at more of a disadvantage again? Because at that point, how much more has the educational gap widened by them not being introduced to technical fluency much earlier?
15: And so to that point, what do you think is the bigger risk here? Students being too reliant on artificial intelligence or graduating without artificial intelligence skills?
16: I don't buy into that. You know, I'm an engineer, and I know you had math too as well. Like, there was this idea, right, that the TI-85 calculator was going to ruin it for students using calculators. But look, in order to use that calculator for trigonometry and calculus, I had to understand what a cosine meant. You know, I had to know what a sine meant, right? I had to know what a derivative was, right? So I had to know what to input in order to get the right output to maximization. And just because I had a calculator did not mean I was going to guarantee 100% on my exam. I hate to break it to you, breaking news, Andrew, I didn't always get 100. So that doesn't mean it, things are a product to me as an aid. I had this conversation on my show today on SiriusXM, and a lot of parents are actually concerned about the educational gap is widening from public to private school. Parents are concerned that are their children getting the adequateness education to compete with the private school level? So it's a matter of how do we rethink and do we reimagine versus the knee-jerk reaction, which is to suspend and to ban and put a moratorium. Also, too, Andrew, students learn differently. As we know, in public schools, the student-to-teacher ratio is oftentimes off. Teachers have more students than normal. How is it that you can create a universal, classroom assignment? And if you could, you can use AI to create different teaching curriculums for each individualized student for lesson plans in order for it to collaboratively work together, right? That is how technology can be an aid, in particular in public schools where there are budget gaps to address.
15: Always, always love having you on, Mike. You broke that down masterfully. It's the question of where do schools draw the line on artificial intelligence.
16: But where do I get your blazer from? That is the major question.
15: The same place
16: of the day.
15: I think I want yours as well. So
16: insert AI
15: we'll
16: try for that.
15: After the show. Mike Muse, always good to have you on. Thank you. Pleasure. Coming up, fighting tooth decay with AI, the high-tech toothbrush with real-time feedback about your brushing. Plus, hit the lights and cue the music. Meet the new cast of Dancing with the Stars.
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8: We're tracking several stories breaking this evening. In the flood zone, the painstaking search for the missing continues.
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1: Tonight, tracking severe weather from Texas to the Northeast. Plus, after saying they're deadlocked, jurors in the Lindsey Clancy murder trial get back to work. And the USS Lincoln finally docks after more than 9 months at sea. World News Tonight with David Muir is the number one newscast in America.
15: All right, back now with that new coin featuring President Trump. It's now making its way into our wallets. ABC's Elizabeth Schulze has the story.
2: Andrew, those gold coins are now in circulation. The U.S. Mint posting on X, these coins are in circulation, so check your pocket change. Collect them today. You can see on the picture, it features President Trump. Generally, living presidents are barred from appearing on a U.S. currency. That has been the case for decades. But the Trump administration has argued that the Treasury Secretary is permitted to oversee the minting of special coins to mark the nation's 250th birthday. So that's the way that they are justifying this legally, though there are still quite a few questions there. ABC News has also reported that the Treasury bypassed the typical process, which goes through a committee to try to get this in circulation. We have seen some backlash on Capitol Hill from Democrats protesting this gold coin. But here we are, the mint saying it's in circulation. You can buy it, they say, for $61 a roll. That comes out to $2.44. So both to be used as a collectible and as legal tender. Andrew.
15: Elizabeth, thank you. And some other headlines we're following. A cement truck and tour bus colliding on a California highway, sparking a wildfire that burned hundreds of acres, forcing evacuations in the nearby Mariposa County. The tour bus was empty except for the driver, who says he was grateful to be alive. As of now, evacuation orders are still in effect and the fire remains 0% contained. And it's land ho for the sailors aboard the USS Abraham Lincoln. The aircraft carrier docked in Thailand after, get this, an astounding 280 days at sea. Officials, family, and friends welcomed the almost 5,000 service members who had been supporting the United States in the Middle East.
3: Beyond exciting. I'm so full. I can't wait to hold her. I can't wait to snuggle up next to her.
6: It was an uncertain time. It was a scary time. It was difficult. It was definitely difficult. But she has a support system. Her support system, her friend, reached out to me. In fact, her friend is here. One of her good childhood friends. She's here as well. So we it was a time for us to stick together and trust and believe that she would be okay.
15: This is just the beginning of a several-week sail home to the United States. And look at this. You can now get your vacuum, your hairdryer, and your toothbrush all from the same company. Dyson has debuted a $499 AI-powered toothbrush with a built-in camera that it says will target gaps in your teeth with small blasts of mouthwash. It also uses users can watch along with their phone. They can watch that camera on their phone while they're brushing. It's called the Camera Jet. It's now available for pre-order. And the cast of season 35 of Dancing with the Stars has now been revealed. The newest competitors for the Mirror Ball Trophy all joined Good Morning America earlier for the big announcement. Take a look.
16: Please welcome the cast of season 35 of Dancing with the Stars!
18: Yeah! Yeah!
19: Woo! We did it.
16: You did it.
19: It's here.
16: We were very patient, by the way.
19: Very patient. Throughout this morning, are any of you now just wondering, why did I sign up for this?
22: We'll find out soon, honey.
19: We've been saying, Alfonso would have been telling Tatiana, like, no, this is how it really is.
22: This is it.
19: Tatiana, is it. Obviously, you've got your on-screen brother right here from who has mastered Dancing with the Stars like this guy, so being host and all now. So what are the tips he's been giving you?
22: Should we go there?
19: Alf is very generous, and I've seen him giving a lot of us tips. But one tip that he mentioned last night was just the people involved in the show and really coming together and having those groups of support as we move through it. Mm-hmm. And I thought that was really beautiful advice. It's already starting with Jan, so
22: Yeah.
19: I'm glad to be on stage with him again.
16: Alfonso, obviously. obviously, you've been host, you've been competitor, you know both sides of this. How did you find out that you and Tatiana would be reunited in the ballroom?
5: You know, as I've said many times, the show never tells me anything. They literally keep me in the dark till the last minute about everything. I actually figured it out. I was on social media, and some of those people that, like, try to put it together, they actually showed a ring that she had on, and then they showed a ring of her coming out, and they were like, Tatiana Ali, we think it's her. And I was like, could it be? And then later that day, we were doing promos, and it was like, okay.
8: It is.
5: All right. So the fans that are doing that, I appreciate you.
8: Yeah. Okay. The fans that are doing that should forecast weather, because they're really good.
5: They're good.
8: They're observant.
5: They're some serious detectives, I can tell you that.
8: Jenna, can we come over to you? Because we are so happy to see you right here. Obviously, people know you in the world of dance. You got the best partner in the absolute world, I can say from experience.
10: Thank you.
8: But please, for all of us who love it, tell us there will be some step up in
12: I
8: our
12: know.
8: Future.
12: Yes, we have to, right? We have to. For sure. I mean, this is like such a crazy huge moment just for me and to be dancing. I'm so grateful. But step up, it's the 20th anniversary of it. So
8: we got it.
12: Scene's really
10: I'm down.
12: Fun.
10: I'm down.
12: That'd be like a really fun moment.
10: You'll teach me some things. I'll teach you things.
12: Yeah.
10: I think there's incredible expectation from Jenna, rightfully so.
12: Yeah.
10: And I'm excited too.
16: Sierra, obviously you've been getting a little bit of your dance practice in. We saw you in Shaboozy's music video, Cowgirl. By the way, that was amazing. So are you ready to incorporate a little bit of line dancing in the ballroom?
17: You know, I feel like I kind of have to. I really started to find my ideas. So, you know, obviously keep me in the competition. Vote for me.
20: Yeah,
17: I'll make it worth your while.
20: I'm sold. Show it to me.
15: And Dancing with the Stars season 35 debuts with a two-night premiere on Tuesday and Wednesday, September 15th and 16th at 8 p.m. Eastern on ABC and Disney Plus, then streaming the next day on Hulu. I'm Andrew Dimber. Thanks for streaming with us. Searched starts now.

0: I'm Ashton Singh. It's Wednesday, September 2nd, episode 101. You've got questions and we've got answers. This is Search. We're breaking down what you're asking right now in real time. Let's get right to it. We've got Amaya Ephraim here. She oversees our online search trends. Maya, what are people searching for today?
1: Hi, Ashton. Fall is in the air, which means it's almost time for Dancing with the Stars. The cast for season 35 was officially revealed today, and hundreds of thousands of searchers are looking up the full celebrity lineup. The list includes big names like Julia Stiles, Jenna Dewan, Harry Shum Jr., Tatiana Ali, and Giada De Laurentiis. There's also lots of interest for popular influencers and reality stars like Mara Higgins and Sierra Miller. People are getting up to speed before the season premiere. Turning to severe weather, interest remains high for Tropical Depression Edward as the system impacts the Gulf. People are tracking storm and wind damage as well as power outages, but I'm also seeing broader questions on how tropical depressions compare to full-scale hurricanes. And in political news, a new USPS whistleblower complaint is driving election-related searches today. The whistleblower alleges the Postal Service is quietly moving forward with President Trump's changes to mail voting protocols. People are now searching for an explainer of how mail-in voting works state by state, whether mail ballots are safe, and what this means for voters ahead of the midterms.
0: Well, I got a lot to get to today, Maya.
2: ABC News, I'm Michelle Franzen. The war with Iran intensifying with the U.S. carrying out more strikes. ABC's Elizabeth Schulze says it's adding up for American budgets, including when it comes to borrowing money.
3: This is concerning investors globally, because if it gets that much more expensive to borrow money, we're in a lot of debt as a country. That means it is also getting more expensive for the federal government to pay off its debt as those rates go up. And the people who own bonds, it's investors, it's other countries. It's, you know, this is a huge part, kind of foundation of the global economy.
2: Jurors in the Lindsey Clancy trial have gone home for the day after a day of deliberations ended with jurors deadlocked. The judge urging the jury to keep trying to reach a verdict. The U.S. Mint announcing $1 coins featuring President Trump's likeness have now entered circulation as of today and are up for sale. Tiger Woods changing his plea to no contest today on an amended charge of reckless driving from the previous DUI charge. His license is suspended for 5 years. This is ABC News.
4: Miles and Ezra Sosa. So Ezra has done an incredible job. That's her pro at building up a huge fan base on social media. He's hilarious. And then she was in Save the Last Dance. So, you know, she's got a little bit of a dance background also. And she's got this just like millennium nostalgia baked in as well. So I think when we're talking about season 35, those are the three couples that seem to be popping the most on social today.
0: Yeah, there's a lot to be excited about. And the countdown is officially beginning. What can we let fans know about when they can expect season 35 to actually premiere?
4: Don't have to wait too long for this one. Season 35 kicks off on Tuesday, September 15th at 8 p.m. right here on ABC and on Disney Plus. It's a two-night premiere, though, so you'll be able to catch a new episode on Tuesday and on Wednesday. And so we are counting down the days, hours, minutes to that.
0: And Will, I understand there's sort of a new format for the after-party episode. Explain that to me. What can we expect?
4: Yeah, this is super exciting. So after night two, there's going to be a special after party hosted by last season's winner, Robert Irwin. He's going to be showing people behind the scenes footage that they haven't seen before. He'll be talking to different contestants and things like that. So a lot of fans super excited to see that as well. And that is September 16th at 10 p.m. after night two of the two-night premiere.
0: I just know people are excited to see more Robert Irwin, that's for sure. People couldn't get enough of him out of season 34. Will, before I let you go, you are such an expert in this, man. Who surprised you out of the cast members and the pairings for this season?
4: So, I mean, there's always some random people that seem to be thrown into the mix, but the most surprising pairing, I think, looking at season 35, Sarah Jane Nader and Hailey Bills. So this is only the third same-sex couple in Dancing with the Stars history. Sarah Jane Nader, of course, is from the reality show Love Thy Nader, and she identifies as part of the LGBTQ plus community. And so her partner, Hailey Bills, this is her first time as a pro. She's been in the troupe before on the show, but she's making her first appearance as a full-time pro and partner. And so we'll get to see what these two ladies can do together this morning on GMA. Sarah Jane said, "We already know who runs the world, girls, and now we'll get to watch that firsthand with these two as they dance their way through season 35, Ashton."
0: Well, the countdown is officially on. I feel like we've got to start a Dancing with the Stars fantasy group. Will, thank you so much, man. I appreciate you. Now to the latest on Tropical Depression Edward. Pooja Lodhia from our Houston station, KTRK, is reporting live from Polk County, Texas, where there are flood flood threats. Pooja, before we get into the flooding that's actually behind you, tell me a little bit, because people are wondering on search, when did Edward actually make landfall?
3: Well, that's a good question. It's been almost exactly 24 hours since this storm made landfall. You can see there are still impacts from that storm, but it made landfall about an hour and 45 minutes away from where we are right now, right at the Texas-Louisiana border. We are kind of in a middle spot between that Texas and Louisiana border and the city of Houston, and you can see we are still seeing impacts. One of the things that I especially want our viewers who are living in places that don't get impacted by hurricanes to know is that the landfall is not always the most dangerous time when it comes to these types of storms. What happens is exactly what you are seeing right here. Creeks, rivers, other bodies of water just continue to rise because it rained a lot in this area overnight and also early this morning. So what we are seeing is water just continuing to rise. You can see it is actually moving very quickly out here. So this could be dangerous even if the water isn't too deep. I can tell you that I just checked with the National Weather Service, and to give you an idea of how fast this water is rising, it was actually at about 15 feet at 10 a.m. Just an hour ago, I checked and it was at 17 feet. It is expected to hit 27 feet on Friday morning. So this truly is a situation that is going to get worse before it gets better for people who are living in these areas, especially those who live and work and go to school next to these bodies of water, because so many of these bodies of water are just inundated with rain. They have had so much water filling them that there's nowhere for the water to go. And of course, because it hasn't been raining, we're going to see more and more vehicles like what we're seeing right now try to pass through them. And you can see the water is moving pretty quickly. It can be really hard to tell even how deep the water is. So hopefully people will stay home.
0: Yeah, Pooja, those conditions just look unbelievable right now. We're seeing a lot of search interest about power outages. What do we know about how people are being affected by power outages right now?
3: Well, I just checked actually about 10 minutes ago, and power is restored to many people out here in Polk County. In fact, I think it was 237 people without power, but a lot of those people did lose power overnight. And as you get closer to the Texas-Louisiana border, we're seeing more and more people who are still struggling to not have power. That may not sound bad to too many people, but it is hot out here. It can be extremely dangerous to not have power when it is this hot.
0: Pooja Lohia, thank you so much for your time, and stay dry out there. Great reporting. And time to get to this story about concerns over new mail voting rules. I've got our Stephen Portnoy following this for us. Stephen, appreciate you being here, man. What are some of the concerns that this USPS whistleblower actually raised?
5: Yeah, Ashton, there are a few that were made public yesterday by Connecticut Democratic Senator Richard Blumenthal. And the main thrust of it is the allegation that the Postal Service has rushed to comply with an executive order that the president signed in March that's aimed at forcing changes to the way that the agency handles mail-in ballots. And the Postal Service has been working since the spring on an online portal where states would upload lists of voters approved to receive ballots by mail. And the whistleblower is alleging that the portal has been slammed together super fast without the proper amount of testing and debugging, and that it's been done despite a variety of court orders through the summer, which at the time should have prevented that kind of work from going forward. There's also the concern that problems with a barcode on a single ballot envelope could lead to entire batches of thousands of envelopes being sent back to state officials to be cured rather than seeing those ballots being sent out to voters.
0: Wow, it's just sort of unreal. Before we got to this point, Stephen, what do we know about how mail-in voting actually worked and how secure it was?
5: Well, look, when it comes to the idea of fraud, you know, the experts point to data showing that fraud in mail-in balloting is exceedingly rare. Only a relative small handful of cases have ever been alleged where mail-in ballots have been fraudulently cast by people who shouldn't be voting or who may have voted in another person's name, let's say. But the president, who we should note himself votes by mail, has alleged that mail-in ballots are, in his words, crooked as hell. But again, the data really doesn't support that in a widespread way.
0: Well, and Stephen, we know that not all states actually allow mail-in voting. Well, what are some of the ones that do?
5: Well, all the states allow for absentee balloting, at least for a reason, like illness, disability, or being out of town at the time of the election. 37 states allow for mail-in balloting without an excuse, and 8 states and Washington, D.C. actually send ballots to every active registered voter through the mail. So the ballots go out by mail. In some cases, they're sent back, returned by mail, or they're dropped off at ballot drop-off boxes.
6: Wow. And so, Stephen, before I let you go, I understand that the Supreme Court just had a recent ruling on mail-in voting. What do we know about that?
5: It's important to point out this was not a final ruling. It was a decision based on procedure, that the legal challenges that had been brought to the president's executive order were basically brought too soon. So now there are other challenges based specifically on the rule that the Postal Service has just recently issued. There's a hearing in that case tomorrow in federal court in Massachusetts where the judge has once again put a temporary restraining order in place that actually blocks these changes, at least for now.
6: Stephen Portnoy, thanks so much for breaking this down for us, man. Really appreciate you. We just ran through your top searches, but what else is on your timeline? Let's get back to Maya. Maya, what else is trending today?
1: Ashen, golf legend Tiger Woods is driving thousands of searches today after he appeared in a Florida court to change his plea to no contest in his DUI case. As part of the plea agreement, he agreed to a 5-year driver's license suspension, and this sent fans online to look up the legal details and terms of his probation. And I'm going to pretend I'm Neil deGrasse Tyson here and put my astrophysics hat on. Scientists working deep underground in South Dakota have just detected a mysterious particle that could be our biggest clue yet to finding dark matter. Ashan, that's the invisible cosmic glue that keeps our entire universe together. People are searching for more information on the experiment and all kinds of questions about dark matter on Earth.
6: I am searching. Yeah, we are living in a sci-fi movie, Maya. That's unbelievable. Really interesting. Thank you so much. Coming up, one search always leads to another. We've got a trending topic, but that's just the surface. We're talking about prediction markets and growing calls to regulate them. We've got The Spiral coming up next.
7: I'm Andrew Dimbert. Ahead on ABC News Live reports, the war in Iran continues to escalate, the U.S. hitting military sites and targets near the Strait of Hormuz as Iran retaliates, launching missiles and drones at U.S. targets. Plus, reducing polling locations, Texas Republicans vote to eliminate nearly 100 voting sites in one major county ahead of the midterms. And JetBlue is joining the race for secure premium travelers. We'll tell you how right after Searched.
8: Being Chad Powers is hard.
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11: I know your secret, Chad.
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13: I met Joel. 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My mom said, Jesus Christ, Caroline, you better not be a cop. And then one day, I got a text.
14: He knew something wasn't right.
13: He had a severe sex addiction.
15: He was clocking in and then going to have sex with people.
14: In his cop car while on duty. 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
13: It was a betrayal that is just another level.
16: Betrayal. Dirty secrets.
17: I'm RJ Decker. I'm a private investigator from South Florida.
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19: He's missing his right hand.
17: Bingo. The hotter it gets,
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6: Welcome back to Search. Today's top searches are only part of the story. A simple scroll can sometimes take you down a deep rabbit hole. It's time now for The Spiral. All right, and you guys can't stop asking questions about prediction markets. We're following your clicks and curiosity, and it looks like you guys want to know about Kalshi issuing its first lifetime ban and congressional efforts to regulate these platforms. So let's break it down. We've got our Catherine Falders up first, then the Republican senator from Utah, John Curtis. Y'all, thank you so much for being here. Let's start with Kalshi cracking down on insider trading with a first-of-its-kind lifetime ban against former Congressman George Santos. We've got our Washington, D.C. Bureau Managing Editor, Catherine Falders, here for more. Catherine, I'm going to need you to explain some of this because it sounds like it's out of a novel almost. Kalshi says a lifetime ban against former Congressman George Santos comes after the company concluded he engaged in insider trading. What has Santos actually been accused of?
3: Yeah, so as you mentioned, this is the first ever ban that Kalshi has announced in this way. So what Kalshi was saying is that Santos improperly manipulated contracts on the platform. This specifically had to do with State of the Union. So he was making public statements about his planned attendance at State of the Union address earlier this year and then wagering on those contracts. So obviously betting on himself, if you will. Now, the CFTC, which is Kalshi's regulator, previously leveled its own penalties against Santos, including he had to forfeit his earnings, for example, and he paid a nearly $18,000 fine. But again, this is another example, of course, the first ever lifetime ban. But as we know, there are also some other political candidates who have been accused of this as well during Kalshi's internal investigations into this.
6: Yeah, no, totally. And it seems like Washington is now responding with the House Oversight Committee launching a formal investigation into prediction markets. There's also been a congressional ban. Has the Trump administration's stance on these markets actually changed at all?
3: Yeah, it's a good question. And this is obviously a relatively new thing that regulators are dealing with, the CFTC, but also the DOJ, if you will. There have been a couple of indictments related to this specifically. Those two stories that we broke, a Google employee, for example, was betting. And then, of course, that big one where a special operations soldier was essentially placing bets on Polymarket ahead of that operation to capture Venezuela President Nicolas Maduro. Of course, he obviously has had a couple court appearances, and we'll see that play out more in court. But in terms of the administration's stance, it's a bit more complex. Obviously, we've reported on the White House specifically internally. They have issued memos that have gone around to staffers internally urging them not to bet on any insider information that they might know of. But then you remember when we saw that UFC fight, for example, at the White House, Polymarket was a sponsor of that, and it was very clearly being advertised on the White House lawn. So it really does depend here. Obviously, we talked about the White House teleprompter operator, another story that we broke, that he was betting on Trump's speeches. Trump later commented on that and said that he was fired. He was, and he, you see him right there, just recently, earlier this week, Ashin, the CFTC announced that they entered into a settlement with him as well. So it is prevalent and something to watch moving forward, especially with political candidates and in the administration.
6: Just super interesting. Catherine, thanks so much for joining us. Let's bring in Republican Utah Senator John Curtis. Senator, thank you so much for being here. Let's get right into it because it feels like we're drinking through a fire hose with these prediction markets actually popping up. Why are you supporting the push to regulate prediction markets?
4: Well, I think the litany of things that the reporter just listed off gives you one small aspect of why these need to be regulated and why they cannot be accurately regulated at the federal level. We had a system that had worked for decades and decades and decades at the state level. Utah, for instance, is a state that doesn't allow any gambling at all. And it's easy to see how far out of control this is already. And we need to rein it back in, and that's what we're trying to do for legislation.
6: Yeah, Senator, the Trump administration has argued in court that the prediction market industry's sole regulator is the Commodity Futures Trading Commission. In a letter penned by you alongside Senator Adam Schiff in June, you actually wrote, "We remain concerned with that the commission is neither enforcing the law appropriately nor is equipped to serve as a federal gambling regulator." Are you suggesting that there should actually be more regulators involved? How do we deal with this?
4: Well, let me also point out a U.S. District Court in Utah ruled that the state of Utah did have the authority to overrule and regulate non-gambling here in the state. So the court's a little conflicted. We've seen some different rulings from courts around the country. That's why it's important for Congress to weigh in here and really establish the law and rein this thing in before it gets even more out of control.
6: For sure. And Senator, earlier this year, lawmakers actually voted to ban themselves from trading on prediction markets. But you want to see all government officials prohibited from using insider information to bet on these platforms. Does that include the executive and judicial branches of government as well?
4: Listen, we've seen the abuses, and they're rampant. When you can literally bet on anything that you have the ability to influence, there's no way that the CFTC can watch and monitor these hundreds of thousands and millions of bets. So, yeah, federal employees, anybody with insider information should not be. But more importantly, we need a regulatory framework that makes sure that this doesn't happen. And that we don't have this insider trading, let alone all the other harms that are coming from this type of trading.
6: Yeah, and Senator, you guys aren't just stopping there. You and Senator Schiff also introduced a bipartisan legislation to ban sports prediction market contracts that resemble sports bets or casino-style games. Do you think your bill actually has the support it needs?
4: Well, just the fact that you have a very conservative from Utah and a California Democrat coming together shows you the momentum behind this. This is and should be a bipartisan issue. I'm grateful to Senator Schiff for his work on this. And I think we both see this eye to eye, as do many of our colleagues.
6: Yeah, I'm sure this is not the last time that we'll be chatting about this. Senator John Curtis, thank you so much for joining us. Still ahead, it might be at the top of your feed, but what's the vibe? We've got your top pop culture and entertainment searches with Roxy Diaz, including Ariana Grande wrapping her tour and stepping back from the spotlight. We've got the Vibe Check coming up next.
26: Tonight, tracking severe weather from Texas to the Northeast. Plus, after saying they're deadlocked, jurors in the Lindsey Clancy murder trial get back to work. And the USS Lincoln finally docks after more than 9 months at sea. World News Tonight with David Muir is the number one newscast in America.
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14: It's time now for our vibe check, a look at what's buzzing in entertainment and pop culture. Our Roxy Diaz joins me now for more on what's trending on your feeds. Roxy, what's the vibe, sis?
15: Look, this one has us all scratching our heads, right? A shakeup at one of TV's most watched shows. Jim Thornton, the voice of Wheel of Fortune, for more than a decade has been suspended by Sony Pictures Television. The studio says they're currently recasting while they conduct a thorough investigation into allegations concerning Thornton. Thornton has announced nearly 3,000 episodes of Wheel of Fortune since 2011. His attorney says he did not engage in any illegal conduct, was not arrested, and has not been charged with any crime. Keeping my eye out on this one. Now, Sadie Sink is X-Men's new Jean Grey and is the new face of Calvin Klein's denim. It marks the second chapter of Calvin Klein's fall Feel the Fit campaign, with Sink saying the right pair of jeans has a way of changing how you carry yourself. It caps a huge year for Sink, who snagged a Tony nomination for John Proctor is the Villain and her Marvel debut as Jean Grey in Spider-Man. Brand new day. The campaign has stirred some online debate, with some people calling it overly sexualized and others just saying, look, it's classic Calvin Klein. Either way, everybody's talking. And of course, Ariana Grande has said farewell, but not just for now, at least, all right? The pop star wrapped her Eternal Sunshine tour Tuesday night at London's O2 Arena, closing 41 shows and got emotional doing it. Grande could be heard telling the London crowd, quote, "This has been one of the most beautiful, extraordinary experiences of my life," adding she has the best fans in the world. I would agree. Her representative confirmed to ABC News in a statement that she plans to step back from visibility for now that the tour has concluded, citing endless ongoing public scrutiny, 41 shows and a perfect ending and boundaries she set herself. You go, girl. Now, Colin Kaepernick is speaking out for the first time in years, telling NBC News exclusively that he's done with the NFL. He's accusing the league of blackballing him over the national anthem protest that he had. Now, 38-year-old who led the 49ers to the Super Bowl in 2013 filed a collusion grievance in 2017 and hasn't played since. And while promoting his memoir, The Perilous Fight, Kaepernick said the NFL's social justice initiatives is largely performative. He also says fatherhood raised the stakes. And Ash, he says that he hasn't watched an NFL game since he was exiled from the league. Now, of course, the NFL declined to comment to NBC.
14: Rox, appreciate you, sis. Thanks so much for bringing us the vibes on this Wednesday. All right, I'm Ashin Singh, and this is Search on ABC News Live, where your questions meet real answers. We'll leave you with what's trending right now on ABCNews.com. 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
18: Tonight, tracking severe weather from Texas to the Northeast. Plus, after saying they're deadlocked, jurors in the Lindsey Clancy murder trial get back to work. And the USS Lincoln finally docks after more than 9 months at sea. World News Tonight with David Muir is the number one newscast in America.
19: 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Wherever the story is, we'll take you there. 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
20: I'm Andrew Dimbert in New York right now on ABC News Live reports. Another day without a verdict in the Lindsey Clancy trial after the jury said they were deadlocked for a second time. Plus, Tropical Depression Edward slamming parts of the southeast as parts of Texas face life-threatening floods. Then, why a key Texas county says it's planning to cut polling sites and what this means ahead of the midterms. Also, flying in style, what you can expect from JetBlue and its new first-class experience. And breaking down some of the biggest matchups from this college football season, your ABC News Live Top 5 starts now. Leading out our top five, the judge in the Lindsey Clancy trial has sent the jurors home after a fifth day now of deliberations. Clancy admits to killing her three children.
21: From ABC News, I'm Michelle Franzen. In Massachusetts, jurors were sent home after a fifth day of deliberations in the Lindsey Clancy trial. Jurors telling the judge they are deadlocked, but the judge telling them to keep trying. The jury must decide if Clancy, who says she suffered from postpartum psychosis, had criminal intent when she killed her three children. ABC's Rena Roy is in Plymouth.
22: This time around, he delivered what's known in Massachusetts as the Tui Rodriguez charge. That is essentially a formal instruction ordering the jury to continue deliberations. We saw Lindsey Clancy and her defense attorney, Kevin Reddington, at the defense table as this was all playing out. Reddington asked Clancy, "Are you okay?" And she nodded yes. And he has told the media this week that they are both nervous about the outcome here.
21: The USS ramping up strikes against Iranian targets, raising concerns about the ongoing war and overall economy. After 286 days at sea, the USS Abraham Lincoln docking in Thailand today. Families of Sigler's last month going public with their concerns on board the ship and strain on crew members due to the extended deployment. Shakira Fairfax is the mother of one of the sailors and was in Bangkok to greet her daughter.
23: There was a time where, the morale was low, and I said, what can I do? You know, what can I do? She said, just tell me old stories. And to be able to share stories and laugh and photographs, to take that walk down memory lane was really nice.
21: It's been 1 week since the deadly catastrophic flooding and mudslides in Nepal and Tibet. More than 1,100 confirmed dead, another 3,900 others missing, including dozens of Americans. Word today, American jazz singer Cassandra Wilson has died. The Mississippi-born singer, known for her smoky and smooth vocals, including her cover of Harvest Moon, Cassandra Wilson was 70. You're listening to ABC News.
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21: Energy Secretary Chris Wright in Venezuela today, signing the energy deal that the Trump administration announced between the U.S. and Venezuela. At the ceremony, Chevron CEO Mike Wirth says the company will pump more funds into oil production in Venezuela.
13: Together with our partners, we expect to invest more than $7 billion and double production to approximately 500,000 barrels per day over just the next 5 years.
21: Analysts say that deal won't do much to lower gas prices right now, and that it could take years for more supply to hit the U.S. markets. There are more wild tales of animal run-ins on the trail and in the water.
14: Example number one, in Alaska, Jaden Nakora hunting with his cousin when a bear suddenly came out of the woods charging at his head.
24: I was chewing on my face and I could hear like the bones snapping in my nose.
14: It eventually left them alone. Both cousins say they're lucky to be alive. Same goes for example number two, Lynette Bellin in California. She was swimming in Lake Tahoe.
25: I turned around and there was this otter and it just came at me. Teeth and claws and biting and scratching.
14: She needed 38 stitches because of that otter, but she should be okay. Sherry Preston, ABC News.
21: Excitement is building for the new season of Dancing with the Stars. On today's Good Morning America, the new crop of competitors were revealed. Celebrities Julia Stiles, Jenna Dewan, and Guillermo Rodriguez from Jimmy Kimmel Live among the dancers who will take to the ballroom floor. The 35th season kicks off September 15th. Disney is the parent company of ABC and ABC News.
26: Moms between 32 and 36 weeks, the American College of Obstetricians and Gynecologists saying moms should get that shot between September 1st and March 1st. Another option, infants can receive a monoclonal antibody under the age of 8 months when entering their first RSV season. And this year, the American Academy of Pediatrics updating that recommendation, saying higher-risk infants up to 19 months can get another dose when entering their second season. And amid a record-breaking measles outbreak, doctors around the country also urging parents to ensure their children are up to date on all their other vaccines. And as always, parents should talk to their child's pediatrician about their options.
20: Yuri, thank you. And rounding out our top five, a judge has granted a $250,000 bail to one of the fraternity brothers who allegedly supplied the cocaine trafficking ring at Penn State University. The so-called Godfather is accused of being one of the ringleaders in a drug-selling operation allegedly distributing cocaine to students at the university. The court hearing testimony today from students and police involved in the case. More than a dozen people have been charged, including former Penn State students, one parent, and members of two fraternities. In tonight's deep dive, officials in the Dallas-Fort Worth area voting to significantly reduce polling locations ahead of the midterm elections. The Tarrant County Commissioner's Court passing the measure, saying the cutbacks will help the county save money and resources, but critics say the move could disproportionately affect people in underserved neighborhoods. Here's WFAA reporter Scoop Jefferson with the details.
27: Original motion with the motion that was just presented.
28: Tarrant County commissioners got an earful during public comment Tuesday from people wanting their voice heard about polling places. Nearly 150 people signed up to speak for or against the move.
29: It makes no sense then that you would now seek to reduce our polling places.
30: Thank you, Judge O'Hare and commissioners, for bringing forward an important cost-saving change.
31: I support the proposition that's in front of us as far as reducing the number of voting sites.
32: Why is there so much resistance to making it easy for eligible Americans to vote?
28: The three Republicans on Commissioner's Court argue fewer polling places will save the county money. Their two Democratic counterparts believe the cutbacks target people in underserved neighborhoods with transportation challenges. Tuesday's commissioners' meeting, standing room only, with many opponents holding up signs in protest. Among them, Emery Calloway, who believes all eyes are on Tarrant County.
0: We are the front lines. As goes Tarrant County, so goes Texas.
2: In 2026, during

0: rise from 316 in the last midterm to 224 this year.
1: All right, it passes 3-2.
0: And early voting locations from 50 to 47, sparking this reaction from Tarrant County residents. Early voting runs from October 19th to the 30th, with election officials expecting a record turnout this year. In Tarrant County, I'm Scoop Jefferson.
2: All right, thanks to Scoop there for that story. Coming up here on ABC News Live, fighting for luxury flyers. JetBlue's new first-class options taking flight soon. Plus, banning AI in the classroom. The new rules the nation's largest school district is putting in place.
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2: Welcome back now to a dangerous double weather threat in the Northeast and Mid-Atlantic. More than 40 million Americans are on alert for severe weather tonight. And in Southeast Texas, more rain is on the way following flooding from Tropical Depression Edward. Meteorologist Mar Theodore is tracking it all.
26: Yes, as we continue to watch Edward, it's really the rain that persists. It's starting to break down. It held its structure for quite some time, but the rain is continuing to fall in parts of Texas. As a result, we could anticipate anywhere from 6 to 8 additional inches of rain where we are seeing some of the heaviest rain come down. This storm system is going to continue its trajectory north and westward, really reaching parts of the greater Dallas region. Rain will arrive there as we head through the overnight hours into tomorrow. So flooding is the biggest concern when it comes to what's left of Edward. Now, we are also monitoring the severe storms that we're dealing with in the Northeast. Throughout the afternoon, we've had the Mid-Atlantic dealing with very heavy rain and strong to severe storms breezing through Baltimore, Washington, D.C. And as we continue tonight, we will see more storms through State College, upstate New York, into South New Jersey, Philadelphia, more again in the Delmarva Peninsula and the Eastern Shore. We could see damaging wind, large hail, and there's a chance even for isolated tornadoes. That cannot be ruled out. So folks should really have those alerts on and stay safe. That's a look at the forecast. Back to you.
2: All right, Samara, thank you. It's time now for tonight's social story. 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Today's choices: JetBlue launching first class, Dancing with the Stars, and Miley Cyrus's newest milestone. 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

0: Why now?
1: Your followers are right. This is a big deal. This is the first time in 20 years that JetBlue has started this kind of program where they're creating a first-class cabin. Now, this is important because in 20 years, they've been a one-cabin airplane where everybody else was the same. They are launching a brand-new first-class. It's very exciting. It's going to launch in late 2026, and it's something to take notice of because two reasons. Plus, customers are looking for this. They're asking for it. They're willing to pay more for it. And then Delta and American and United are already in this realm. So it's a very profitable space for airlines to be in, and they're joining the team.
0: That it is, especially with those prices. Sometimes I try to look at those first class options on all those other airlines there. But all right, so from extra room to better in-flight entertainment, what are some of the other perks here with JetBlue that caught your eye?
1: Well, first of all, there's 7 inches more of legroom. There's also 5 inches of recline. They also partnered with a mattress company called Tuft & Needle, where they actually have mattress, feeling seats, which sounds lovely after a long day at the airport. And also they have this new thing, which I don't think any other airline is doing. I know for sure they're not. It's called mixology mode. So on your touchscreen, you actually can order your drink. And these are not canned drinks. It's the vodka, whatever the mixology ingredient is. It gets delivered by a ticket to your airline, and it gets delivered by the flight attendant in a nice glass and custom coasters. So I don't think any other airline is doing this, and mixology mode is what it's cost. And I think sometimes we need it after a long day at the airport, for sure.
0: Well, you know, other airlines are introducing new features to enhance the flying experience. What does this move by JetBlue, though, say about the current travel market?
1: It tells you it's getting very competitive, especially this premium market. Again, customers are willing to pay for this. So it's definitely a profitable sector for the airlines as we see them, you know, profit from this. Delta was up 17% last quarter. I think JetBlue just wants to join the team or compete with the team. And it's a very profitable. And again, customers are willing to pay.
0: That's travel expert Colleen Kelly. Thank you for being on with us. And be sure to take a moment to scan the QR code on your screen each day. We post the social story on the ABC News Live Instagram page. Your vote will help pick what we cover tomorrow. New York City is drawing a hard line on artificial intelligence in the classroom. The nation's largest school district is banning generative AI for students in pre-K all the way through eighth grade. ABC's Alex Stone has the details.
2: Back to school season is a time of change and a time of challenge.
3: Children in New York City are soon heading back to school, and as they do, those below high school grades will not have access to artificial intelligence programs, and all grades will be banned from using AI companion chatbots.
4: There are certain topics I find really difficult, so I just go home and I like ask the AI to explain the topics and like any questions I have.
3: Those in the upper grades in New York will have to take twice a year AI literacy classes, and the city will spend the next year studying the impacts of this technology.
2: We must ask, what helps our children learn? How can we protect their developing minds? And how do we prepare them for a world in which new technologies will be increasingly built into it?
3: But it's not only students using AI. Many teachers are utilizing it to create lesson plans, evaluate data, and to grade homework. Now, New York City teachers will not be allowed to use AI to grade assignments.
5: If they are relying on AI to create their lesson plans, create all the communication interactions with students and parents, then they're not gaining those skills that they need to be experienced teachers.
3: The Trump administration has said AI could revolutionize education, but is pushing teachers to use AI responsibly.
6: Now, all of this coming days after Meta's historic $18 billion settlement impacting child access to Instagram and Facebook and recent cell phone bans for students on many campuses.
0: Alex Stone, thank you. Coming up here on ABC News Live, in today's Burden of Proof, the fifth day of jury deliberations in the Lindsey Clancy murder trial. What happened to one woman now accused of intimidating jurors? But first, week one of college football kicking off tomorrow. We'll talk to ESPN about its predictions for the 2026 season.
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20: Tonight, tracking severe weather from Texas to the Northeast. 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And the USS Lincoln finally docks after more than 9 months at sea. 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
0: Welcome back. The NBA announcing $30 million in penalties against the Los Angeles Clippers. The league reporting new findings that the Clippers violated salary cap circumvention rules, saying independent investigators found a pattern of misconduct and multiple rule violations by the Clippers organization. The NBA has also fined Clipper star Kawhi Leonard $700,000, accusing him of pressuring the Clippers into assisting him in obtaining off-court income opportunities. In a statement, Leonard says he accepts full responsibility for his lapses in judgment. Team owner Steve Ballmer has been suspended from all league and team activities, and the Clippers will forfeit 5 first-round draft picks. Oh, the college football season is kicking into high gear this week with some of the big first-round matchups of the season. ESPN is already out with predictions, which could, you know, have some national title implications. ESPN college football writer Bill Connolly is here to break it all down for us. Bill, you ran 1 million simulations of the college football season to make these predictions. Why did all 1 million of them come back with the Miami Hurricanes as champions?
29: I'm sorry, how did you know?
0: No, really, what system did you use and what did it show you?
29: So this is all based on my SP Plus ratings. It's a predictive system that I've used for about the last 20 years or so. It's just kind of intended to be tempo adjusted and opponent adjusted and look at the sustainable aspects of the sport, which there are at least a few of those.
0: And let's start at the top. Who are your national title favorites?
29: It pretty much kind of goes aligned with what the preseason polls have said. Ohio State has the best chance at 14%. Oregon's next at 11. Notre Dame's at 10. And that kind of matches up with what we saw from the preseason AP poll and the coaches poll. But I think it's really interesting that, I mean, those percentages aren't very high. There are a lot of teams that could get into the race overall.
0: Yeah, Indiana on that list too, despite losing first overall pick Fernando Mendoza there. What else did you find?
29: Well, I think, I mean, that, it really is, you know, we spent all offseason trying to figure out the hierarchy for the sport, and we know about a third of our predictions are going to be out the window within a couple of weeks. And so, you know, the odds are, you know, there are 10 teams with at least about a 3% chance of winning the national title. A whole bunch more have at least a 1% chance. It really is a big, it's a big pool. And it, when you, even when you have dominant teams like Ohio State at the top of it, simple fact that they have to go through a tough schedule and then win 3 to 4 playoff games at the end means it's kind of anybody's race to a certain degree.
0: With this expanded playoff format, I'm curious if any of your simulations really caught your eye. Was there one that was really strange? Was there like a Florida Atlantic University making the playoffs, something like that?
29: Well, there are basically a million simulations is probably way too many simulations, and basically every FBS team made it at least once. So FAU did get in there. UMass, 0-12 last year. You can find a 1 in a million shot for UMass to go 13-0 and maybe sneak in the door too. So anything's possible in college football, I guess.
0: So you're telling me there's a chance. All right, what were some of the most surprising outcomes to you personally?
29: Well, I do think, just picking some simulations at random, there are so many with kind of Indiana-style runs. You can find one with Florida in the finals. You can find one with this and that. A whole lot had Ohio State, Oregon in the title game, and if you ask me right now, that'd be probably one of my top picks. But yeah, having the bigger playoff, having, just so many teams with a chance of being good with the transfer portal and whatnot, there are a whole bunch of ways to build a successful roster, as Indiana proved, and it's going to be pretty fun to watch it all play out.
0: And correct me if I'm wrong, but it seems like a lot of these teams have those chances that you mentioned, because this quarterback class is just so deep this year. Can you talk about that? Who are you expecting a big year from? Who do you think will win the Heisman?
29: Yeah, I think, last year, I think it was only 3 of the preseason top 10 returned their starting quarterback. This year, I think it's 8 out of the top 10 returning their starting quarterback. And those guys are all relatively proven. Arch Manning could be as good as everybody said, and he's still not really a standout among the top names like Dante Moore and CJ Carr from Notre Dame and on down the list. So Heisman race should be really fun in that regard. And, just a lot of big names, which is kind of the opposite at this point last year.
0: This is going to be an exciting season, that's for sure. Bill, thank you. And here are just some of the Labor Day weekend college football games starting Thursday night on ESPN with Deion Sanders and Colorado visiting Georgia Tech. Stanford hosts 7th-ranked Miami Hurricanes on Friday. And what an ABC tripleheader we have for you on Saturday, capped off by Lane Kiffin's LSU debut as Clemson faces 11th-ranked LSU in Death Valley. Every single game is also available on the ESPN app. The news never stops. You can find us anywhere you stream live news. I'm Andrew Dimbert. Thanks for streaming with us. Burden of Proof is next.

0: GMA. It's an invitation to come together.
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19: 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Plus, after saying they're deadlocked, jurors in the Lindsey Clancy murder trial get back to work. And the USS Lincoln finally docks after more than 9 months at sea. World News Tonight with David Muir is the number one newscast in America.
20: Reporting from Miami on Raul Castro's indictment, I'm Pierre Thomas. Wherever the story is, we'll take you there. 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
21: I'm Mike Ajaji, and this is Burden of Proof, where we'll be covering high-profile cases. The Lindsey Clancy jury went home again today without making a decision. I'm joined by two illustrious lawyers. To my right, criminal defense attorney Brian Buckmeyer. Brian, what's going on?
22: I'm trying to go home. Like, I'm like, Lindsey Clancy, like, make this decision. Why is the judge pressing them so hard? Two times they're stuck and we're still doing this?
21: We're still here. And to my left, criminal defense attorney and former prosecutor Bernarda Villalona. Bernarda, what are you thinking today?
23: Frustration. Imagine being locked up in a room with people that you can't agree with. I mean, literally, I have an argument with my partner and I'm like, wait, I want to be out. Separate rooms, please. But here the judge is like, no, you have to go back.
21: Yes, work out the differences. Okay, now before we get into all the legalities, the jury in the Lindsey Clancy trial told the judge for a second time they cannot come to a unanimous decision. Clancy's attorneys say she should not be held criminally responsible for killing her three children because she was suffering from postpartum psychosis. But the prosecution calls it a premeditated act. So let's bring in Chief Investigative Correspondent Aaron Katursky, who's live at the courthouse in Massachusetts. Aaron, the judge used the Tui Rodriguez charge in the jury. So what does that actually mean?
24: ABC News, I'm Michelle Franzen. The jury in the Lindsey Clancy trial in Massachusetts will be back tomorrow for a sixth day of deliberations, the judge ordering them to keep trying despite the jury being deadlocked. The jury must decide if Clancy had criminal intent when she killed her three children. ABC's Aaron Katursky is outside the courthouse in Plymouth.
25: The jury did not ask for anything, no evidence, no testimony, no clarification about the law. They seem to have what they need to decide. They have They're just split.
24: The U.S. ramping up its strikes against Iranian targets, driving up oil and gas prices, and also concerns about the broader economy, including borrowing costs. U.S. oil futures held above $90 a barrel, mortgage rates edging closer to 7% for a 30-year fixed rate. Uber announced it's laying off roughly 10% of its workforce worldwide due to what the ride-sharing company called a big shift in restructuring plans. Some 3,300 jobs are impacted. This is ABC News.
25: Lock, the judge would have to accept a hung jury and declare a mistrial.
21: Also, Aaron, a woman is facing charges for allegedly trying to intimidate jurors. But what are police saying about this case?
25: State police said they caught Dawn Light, a 56-year-old retired nurse, in the parking lot here at the courthouse after court last night, taking pictures of the jury. When confronted, prosecutors said this woman claimed she was waiting to catch a glimpse of Lindsey Clancy. But when state police troopers searched her phone, prosecutors said they found pictures and video of jurors as they exited the building. She was charged with a single count of aggravated intimidation of a juror. She pleaded not guilty, released on her own recognizance. But Ike, she was told to stay away from the courthouse and to stay away from jurors or witnesses associated with the case.
21: All right, Aaron Katursky, thank you for the update. Let's bring back Brian and Bernardo for Lawyer Up. Brian will be giving the perspective of the defense and Bernardo will handle the prosecution. Okay, Bernardo, here we are. Okay, two instructions to keep deliberating. Is that one too many?
23: No, it's not one too many. The first one, if you recall, it was actually kind of like a soft instructions. Like, you haven't been deliberating long. You heard testimony for over 20 days. You heard over 80 witnesses. There are over 300 exhibits. So this is normal at this time for you to have some disagreement. So just go back and deliberate some more. But now today, now you got what's called that dynamite charge. It's really putting a battery on the juror's back. Like, look, I want you to reach a decision. If there was to be another jury trial, is not to say that those jurors are in a better position than you are. You're going to be hearing the same evidence. So keep an open mind. Talk to each other. If one side or one person believes there's a doubt, ask yourself, is it a reasonable doubt? Same for the other side. If you think that the case has been proven beyond a reasonable doubt, state your opinion to the other jurors and see if it's also reasonable.
21: All right. Now, Brian, in Massachusetts, state law allows the judge to send a deadlock jury back to keep deliberating at least two times. That's happened now. So could this be grounds for an appeal moving forward?
22: So I think the way that Bernardo puts it is correct. And that the first one, yes, they said they were deadlocked, but they wasn't given the 2E Rodriguez instructions. This time they are. And according to the instructions in Massachusetts, if the jury comes back a second time after that initial charge, then the judge shall not send the jury back again to deliberate unless they have a question of fact or law associated with that. But I think even now we're in the territory of if the jury comes back tomorrow morning after 30 minutes of deliberating and say, you know what, a conviction of murder in the second degree or a conviction of manslaughter, I think the defense has the argument of how does that make sense when we've been arguing first degree murder or lack of criminal responsibility? This is clearly a compromise. And the only reason why they compromised because twice they told you they couldn't come up with a decision and twice they sent you back. So they're like, you know what? To hell with it. We'll just give you whatever. And I think that's an appellate issue.
21: Okay. We'll have to wait and see, obviously. But right now, I want to talk about a couple standout moments. We'll start with this exchange from the cross-examination of Dr. Jennifer Tufts, a psychiatrist who treated Clancy and testified for the prosecution. Take a listen.
1: I did not feel like it was necessary because she provided all the relevant information about her treatment there. It felt very accurate when she was able to recall the names of the medicines, doses of the medicines, specific days. She provided a lot of incredibly detailed information.
21: All right, Brian, you just heard that moment right there. How far do you think that moment went in raising any kind of reasonable doubt?
22: I think it went far for perhaps the prosecution, because this is a prosecution witness, right? This is one of the actual medical providers who, one, provided care for Lindsey Clancy, and two, is actually being sued in a civil case outside this. Now, I don't think the jury knows that second part, but there's someone in that jury. He's saying, I listened to this witness, and I believe she was premeditating this action. And they're digging their heels in on that ground. And there's probably someone else looking at this and saying, yeah, she didn't see all of the paperwork, though. Like, she was one of many people who were talking to Lindsey Clancy, didn't know what she was being diagnosed or being treated with elsewhere. I think that she did have postpartum psychosis and that this person missed it and that person's dug in there.
21: And hold on, she was just trying to get the papers from where she was treated at previously, right? You want to clarify that for me?
22: Yeah, so the defense's argument is that multiple people treated Lindsay Clancy, Dr. Tufts being one of them, and that her purview or her view of what Lindsay was going through was limited in the fact that she did not get all of the paperwork from all other providers who are treating her. So how can you make a proper diagnosis if you're only seeing 20 or 60 or 70% of the picture? And so I'm sure someone's saying, no, she saw enough picture to say no postpartum psychosis, so that's why I'm grounded here. And someone else is saying, no, she didn't see the whole picture, so why is she making this diagnosis?
21: Okay. And I also want to take a look at this moment. It's from Clancy's ex-husband, Patrick, describing Lindsay Clancy as a mother. Take a listen.
2: She's very dedicated. She did everything. She started reading the books at 3 months. And she made up songs for them. I remember she used to make green eggs and ham for Cora because she liked that book.
21: Bernardo, was having Patrick Clancy testify a good decision by the prosecution?
23: Absolutely, because what was going to happen is that if the prosecutor didn't call Patrick Clancy, the defense absolutely was going to call Patrick Clancy. And what would have happened is that the defense would have been able to argue doing closing arguments like, look, they were holding back this witness from testifying. They didn't want you to hear from Patrick because they didn't want you to hear that she was a good mother. They're hiding evidence from you. So it was good for the prosecution to call him, but also to call him because he provides vital testimony in the sense of doing this act when after she killed the three kids, he calls her. And when he calls her, he doesn't see any signs of that something's going on with her. She doesn't say, oh, I just killed the kids, or someone's talking to me or telling me to do something. So I think that right there is vital piece of evidence that I think the jury is stuck on.
21: Brian, how do you think that played out for the defense?
22: I think having Patrick testify outside of his evidence that he provided, because I agree with Bernarda, but I think his presence there did a big thing. And then I think the other witness who on top of that did a big thing as well was Lindsay Clancy's mother. Because if we take this outside of elements of crimes and charges, you have the father of the children that were murdered and the grandmother of the children that were murdered, and they're both supporting the criminal defendant. Just that alone, if I'm a juror, I'd be like, I think she had postpartum psychosis, because if there was anyone in the world to hate Lindsay Clancy, it would be her mother-in-law, and she doesn't.
21: All right, Bernardo Villalona, Brian Buckmeyer, thank you. Stick around. Next, this case has captivated people around the world, and many have come to the courthouse. We're going to speak to a woman who's supporting Clancy's family, but also delivering a message.
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14: You shouldn't be trying to steal my house.
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15: Welcome back to Burden of Proof. The Lindsay Clancy trial has put a spotlight on maternal mental health in the U.S. And the Massachusetts mom says she was suffering from postpartum psychosis when she killed her three children. She says she sought help and that she was failed by her doctors. Prosecutors countered that she knew exactly what she was doing. Now, my next guest has been outside the courthouse the past 2 days, but isn't taking a position on Clancy's guilt or innocence. Amanda Aikulola is a postpartum mental health advocate with the organization Cherished Mom, which was actually founded by a woman who suffered from postpartum psychosis. Amanda, thank you for joining me. Now, your group focuses on supporting families and preventing cases like this one. So tell us more about your work and what you're hoping to accomplish with your presence outside the trial.
13: Thank you for having me. This is a very important topic, one that we are not really comfortable in this country discussing, but it's an urgent call to action, this case, and I think it's really exposed the cracks in the system. We're talking about perinatal psychosis, or people call it postpartum psychosis most commonly, but can also strike in pregnancy. And about 10,000 babies are born every year just in the U.S. And perinatal psychosis, although is considered rare, if you check the data on it, if you do that math, you're going to find out that thousands of mothers are affected by this daily here in this country.
15: Now, when you look at the case, do you see opportunities where a group of yours could have intervened?
13: I think, I think tragically, there are a lot of opportunities for intervention, a lot of missed opportunities. It's almost like the perfect storm of things going wrong in this case, and it's horribly tragic.
15: Now, we understand Lindsay Clancy's sister came out of the court and recognized your group. Can you tell us about that moment?
13: Yeah, that was a surprise. I wore the t-shirt for our Is Mom Okay maternal suicide campaign that started on the 1st. We do it every September. And I just wanted to be there to let mothers that are struggling know that we're available, and we were there to support them. But apparently she knew about our work. She follows us, and she came out to speak to me and thank us for what we're doing.
15: Now, the jury is obviously divided here, but so are members of the public. Are you concerned about the divisiveness we've seen around the case?
13: So concerned. As I said, this is more common than people realize. And so there's a lot of really divisive language, a lot of even, nasty comments coming into us for our work. And we're a prevention agency. So people are listening. Your daughters are watching, your sisters, your cousins, who may have already had an experience that they didn't share because you didn't feel safe. And you don't ever want that situation in your family. So I would just encourage everyone to be outraged, to be hurt, to be angry, and to grieve for these children, for this family. But also consider that there's people around you, there's somebody you know likely that has gone through this kind of a situation or something similar, and they didn't have that outcome. But be aware of your language. Language matters, and the stigma around this is incredible.
15: So what do you want to say to people who are just learning about postpartum psychosis for the first time?
13: I want to say it could happen to all of us or any of us. Roughly half the times it happens, that person is considered high risk. And high risk means you have a family history or a personal history of psychosis or bipolar disorder. But the other half, they don't have a known history. And some people just seem genetically more prone or susceptible to this happening. And often it will happen. even the time frame, it can happen. Typically, we accept up to 1 year, but there's, as we heard in the testimony, there's a lack of clarity around that. And hormonal shifts can be part of that equation. So there are variables, but some women even start experiencing these symptoms in pregnancy.
15: All right, Amanda Ikulola, appreciate you. Turning now to our news segment, Asked and Answered. We'll be looking at the top search questions or any questions viewers have asked. Brian Buckmeyer and Bernardo Villalona are back. This case has really captivated people online. Brian, one of the top questions is what happens if there's a mistrial, right? Now, just taking a look at some of the other cases that we've seen that ended in that kind of hung jury. Karen Reed, that was 5 days. Lyle Menendez, that was 25. So where do you think this will land? And again, what happens if there is a hung jury?
0: So when you say land, you want to tell you how many days it's going to take?
15: Right.
0: So look into my crystal ball.
15: Come on, now.
0: Okay.
15: You got one.
0: So I still think that long weekends are the great motivator for verdicts. And I think in the mindset of this jury, I think they're getting to the point, if they're not already there, somewhat frustrated. Because imagine this, right? And I think Bernardo touched on it earlier. You probably really disagree with someone in that jury. Mm-hmm. And a jury is being forced to say, go back in that room. You disagree with this person on a fundamental level from the evidence that you both have watched and figure it out. They're frustrated. Now you've got the long weekend coming up as well. I don't see this lasting till next week. I'm hoping and expecting it to be a verdict tomorrow or the day after. But in terms of hung jury and mistrial, people often use it interchangeably. Technically speaking, it is a hung jury when the jury cannot come to a decision. And when that happens, the judge then rules and makes it a mistrial. It is somewhat interchangeably used, but often it's proper to say that one happened, and because one happened, the other then happens.
15: Okay. Now, Bernardo, there are a lot of questions about Lindsay Clancy's plea, and we've talked about it here before. Mm-hmm. So why is lack of criminal responsibility the same plea as an insanity plea?
4: So in the Commonwealth of Massachusetts, it's not called insanity. It is called lack of criminal responsibility. So every state calls it differently, and that's even if they have such a defense in that state, because I think it's Iowa. I'm not quite sure whether Iowa has an insanity defense there. Anyway, Commonwealth of Massachusetts is called lack of criminal responsibility. So for lack of criminal responsibility, the person must have suffered from a mental disease or a defect that substantially affected their ability to understand the wrongfulness, the criminality, the moral of their conduct, and they're unable to conform their conduct to the requirements of the law. So let's just be clear. You can have a mental disease. I can suffer from depression, or someone can suffer from postpartum depression, but that doesn't necessarily automatically say that you lack criminal responsibility, because you can still function and know the difference between right or wrong. And I think that's the hiccup here in this case. But either way, the prosecution is not offering a plea to lack of criminal responsibility, which would put Lindsay Clancy into a psychiatric facility. The Commonwealth of Massachusetts is seeking jail time in this case.
15: All right. Now, Brian, there are a lot of questions about how many women are on the jury. Does that really matter?
0: I think it does, because you're talking about a case that has been argued in the sense of women's health and reproductive ability, as well as postpartum psychosis. We can't have postpartum psychosis in the way that we're discussing. And so you and I can talk about what we perceive maybe a woman might be going through as men or as husbands, but we can't speak directly as to like how it feels. On the jury, there might be 9 women, but we don't know how many are mothers. We don't know how many are aunts or single or maybe. They may have a greater ability to talk about this in a way that I think is going to impact this case differently. And so when you have the numbers of 9 women and 3 men, imagine what the 3 men are doing. It's probably one of 2 things, either sitting there very quietly or being very vocal, and then see how that response works when it's 9 and 3.
15: All right. Thank you, Brian. Bernardo, appreciate you. Stick around. A judge grants bail to one of the alleged ringleaders in the Penn State drug trafficking case. What a witness said about him on the stand today.
5: I met Joel. He was tall, handsome, magnetic. I knew I met the man I'm going to marry. My mom said, Jesus Christ, Caroline, you better not be a cop.
8: He was the family man, devoted father.
9: He was super cop.
5: And then one day, I got a text. I had no idea the lie that he was living.
9: She knew something wasn't right.
10: He had a severe sex addiction.
12: He was clocking in and then going to have sex with people.
9: In his cop car while on duty.
14: Who did you have sex with? Why can't you just be honest?
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18: Banging on the door.
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20: You're throwing your family away over this.
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41: 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It's terrifying and poetic. The cast is sensational.
43: We have no idea what's out there.
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15: Now to On the Docket, where we take a look at other high-profile cases. A judge granted bail to a Penn State student accused of being the head of a drug trafficking operation. Investigators say Agostino Abatillo made regular trips to Philadelphia and New York to get large quantities of cocaine. Now, police say it was then allegedly cut up and packaged at fraternity houses and distributed by Penn State students. More than a dozen people are facing charges in connection to the case, and the judge has set Abatillo's bail at $250,000. He has not entered a plea. Let's bring back Brian and Bernarda. Bernarda, a witness at today's hearing said that Abatillo was the biggest drug dealer on campus. So why give him bail?
4: So the purpose of bail is to, number one, guarantee that the person returns back to court. That's the primary reason for bail. So given that this person doesn't have a criminal record, he does have strong ties to the community. He was enrolled in the school. I'm not sure if he's still there, but also that he had the backing of the family and the community there. And the judge determined that he wasn't that much of a flight risk. And I'm sure that they also took his passport away from him if he had a passport. He set the bail for $250,000, which actually is a high amount of bail. And just got to remember that when we're talking about bail, a bail hearing, that the person is still presumed innocent. He hasn't been convicted of a crime. So you really shouldn't be having people serving time in jail without having been convicted of a crime.
15: He did take his passport away. I do want to just say that.
4: Okay. Real so quick. He's not fleeing the country.
15: There you go.
4: Legally.
15: Now, yeah, legally. Now, Brian, the other alleged ringleader, Thomas Robinson, took the stand today and admitted to selling cocaine allegedly given to him by Abatillo. So how will the defense fight against a witness like this?
0: So the first thing is you fight in sense of credibility. How does this person have the ability to testify as to what happened behind closed doors? And then once they're able to show credibility in terms of corroborating, yes, I know that this is how the organization operated because I was a part of it in one way, shape, or form. I saw this person do this and that person do that. Great. Then the next thing you're doing is motivation, right? Why are you testifying like this in this way? Because you're trying to cut a deal and you are willing to omit information, exaggerate information, whatever it is, in order to save your own skin. And so that's how you typically attack it. But it's very much like attacking the case with Keefe D, right? Someone else's words being used against you in one way, shape, or form. It's hard. Especially if that inside person has a lot of information and gets used against you. So you try your best, you try to cut a deal, and you go from there.
15: Bernarda, how does this person benefit the prosecution?
4: benefits the prosecution because this person, this cooperator, is giving you inside knowledge that you normally would not have but for getting someone that's inside of that organization. Unless you had, maybe if you had an undercover officer that infiltrated this drug organization. But if you don't, like in this case, then you need an insider to give you more information and to make the case stronger. Because in the end, you still have to prove the defendant's guilt beyond a reasonable doubt. So just being in possession of narcotics, you can argue either you're a drug user, or you can argue that somebody left it there, or that you were in possession but you didn't intend to distribute. So many different arguments, but with an insider who says, nah, he was dealing, it's a different case.
15: Man, completely different case. All right, Bernardo Villalona, Brian Buckmeyer, appreciate you both. And thank you for guys for joining us. I'm Mike Ajachi. We'll be live weekdays with new episodes right here on ABC News Live at 5:30 p.m. and 8:30 p.m. Eastern. 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
25: From ABC News, I'm Michelle Franzen. The U.S. is ramping up its strikes against Iranian targets, driving up oil and gas prices again. President Trump at the White House brushing off reporter questions about the ongoing war's impact on midterm elections and the economy. Here's ABC's Karen Travers.
26: The president said that the U.S. hit Iran very hard last night. He said Iran gave a love tap back, but that the U.S. strikes were very hard and powerful. He also signaled that there could be more to come, and he was pushed on the timeline of this latest round, indicating that it could last not too long, but said that at his disposal, he could continue these strikes at this point.
25: ABC's Elizabeth Schulze says investors and Americans are getting more worried about their bottom line.
27: What we are seeing are those borrowing costs surge. And this is happening not just in the U.S., it's happening all over the world. The way that this shows up is in the price of bonds, which are, you know, you own basically a government bond. Those prices are falling, which means interest rates are going up. And that's really important because what a government bond, what that interest rate is, basically affects everything from a mortgage rate to your credit card rate. For a small business, if you're taking out a loan, it means that cost of borrowing that money is more expensive.
25: In Massachusetts, jurors in the Lindsey Clancy trial going home for the day after a day of deliberations ended with jurors deadlocked. The judge urging jurors to keep trying to reach a verdict. 1 week after catastrophic flooding and mudslides in Nepal and Tibet, the death toll now tops 1,100. Authorities say 3,900 people are still missing. ABC's Britt Clennett is in Nepal.
28: I'm outside a hospital in Kathmandu, and there's a quiet, somber mood here as family members, they are giving their DNA samples to identify their loved ones, including relatives of the 75 Americans still unaccounted for.
25: Golf legend Tiger Woods changing his plea today to no contest on an amended charge of reckless driving from the previous DUI charge. His license now suspended for 5 years. 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
25: New Jersey state officials filing a petition to asking the Supreme Court to shut down prediction markets in the state. It marks the first time the legality of sites like Kaushi and Poly Market has been raised to the high court. Supreme Court justices have not decided if they will hear the case yet. Federal appeals courts are split on whether states or federal agencies should regulate. New York City public schools will be banning all generative AI tools for school children in elementary and middle school during this upcoming school year. Mayor Zoran Mamdani says it's to protect students. He also says high schoolers will get a course in AI literacy.
1: Our job is to give every student the knowledge, the independence, and the confidence they need to build a future of their own choosing. That means safeguarding the teacher-student relationship, refusing to surrender our classrooms to profit motives, and above all, it means protecting childhood.
25: High schoolers will be banned from using AI chatbot tools under the new rules, and teachers are barred from using AI to grade assignments. Pabst Blue Ribbon is brewing mad over recent heists. The company CEO says it will pay anyone $20,000 who can provide new information, leading to the recovery of more than 1,600 cases of PBR and its Old Milwaukee non-alcoholic beer. Two shipments went missing in August, one in Southern California, the other in Tucson, Arizona. Police estimate the stolen beer is worth $70,000.
2: The legendary golfer agreed to pay more than $1,000 in fines and have his license suspended for 5 years. Police say Woods was driving under the influence back in March when he clipped a truck and rolled his SUV. Video from the arrest showed Woods performing a field sobriety test, saying he didn't have anything to drink, but that he did take a few pills. Deputies later finding two pain pills in Woods' pants pocket. The crash was his fourth wreck since 2009. Now to escalating attacks in the war with Iran, trading strikes for the second time in 3 days. Iranian officials say a U.S. missile strike hit a wedding, killing at least 4 people and injuring 67 others. Iran calling it a war crime. The U.S. military saying it never targets civilians and is looking into it. U.S. forces firing back. The Pentagon saying it hit Iranian radar systems and rocket launchers, and also accusing Iran of preparing to mine the Strait of Hormuz. ABC White House correspondent Karen Travers is following the latest for us. Karen, what's the president saying about the state of this war today?
26: Andrew, the president said that the U.S. hit Iran very hard last night. He said Iran gave a love tap back, but that the U.S. strikes were very hard and powerful. He also signaled that there could be more to come, and he was pushed on the timeline of this latest round, indicating that it could last not too long, but said that at his disposal, he could continue these strikes at this point. Remember, back in July, we saw nearly 2 weeks of consecutive strikes. Then it was a lull in August, where the administration was more focused on economic pressure. So a lot of questions at this point of now, are we getting back to that phase from July? The president wouldn't say. He was also asked what's left to strike in Iran, and he wasn't specific, but he did have this to say about control of the Strait of Hormuz, Andrew.
3: Okay, we've controlled and we are controlling the Hormuz Strait. We are bringing lots of boats out every day with millions of barrels of oil. We are, for the most part, doing it without trouble. Every once in a while, they shoot a drone and we knock it down. But we have control, of very strong control.
26: And Andrew, he was also pointing out that his decisions on the war in Iran are not impacted by the political timeline, something we've heard him say before, saying the midterm elections looming very quickly aren't driving his decisions because, as he put it today, Andrew, he's not running.
2: In terms of an end to this war, what's the Secretary of State Marco Rubio saying about the prospects of returning to the negotiating table with Iran?
26: Yeah, it doesn't look good based on what we heard from the Secretary of State today. He did an interview with Fox News and he said, look, that ship in many ways has sailed. We've gotten some mixed messages in terms of the push for renewed negotiations or getting Iran back to the negotiating table. Secretary of the Treasury Scott Bessent had said that this economic pressure campaign trying to choke Iran is all aimed at getting them back to the negotiating table and accepting a deal that the president likes. Last night, though, the president on social media said he could not care less if Iran accepts a meaningless deal, so it is not clear then if they are

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1: Get out of my house.
2: I live here. Police is on the way.
0: No, you don't.
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3: And that's when the squatter standoff started.
0: Get out of my house. Get out of my house.
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11: 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It's terrifying and poetic. The cast is sensational.
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11: A post-apocalyptic thriller that breathes new life into the genre. 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
31: In our spotlight, the murder of Dan Markell, a law professor and loving father. It's a murder-for-hire case rattling a posh Florida community. ABC's Nightline goes inside the undercover investigation to catch the killers and hear from the surprising witness.
32: This case has it all. It's family, power, money, betrayal.
33: A prominent criminal law professor shot in broad daylight in a wealthy Florida neighborhood.
34: Why would a law professor, a beloved teacher, be shot in his head?
33: Holding the person or people responsible for the murder of 41-year-old Dan Markell would take more than a decade.
35: It was very frustrating. You have all this video and can't do a thing with it.
36: It was obvious to us that this wasn't just a crime of passion. This was something that was planned.
33: Now the lead FBI agent on the case is speaking out for the first time.
37: What kept you going on this case for so many years?
38: Knowing the victim's family was still out there and needing resolution and justice to this, and knowing that the subjects who created this terrible, terrible situation were still out there living their lives however they wanted to.
33: The mystery is the focus of a new Hulu docuseries, Welcome to the Family, The Murder of Dan Markell.
8: If you told me this story, I would not believe it.
39: I think that this is a really, really remarkable and unusual story. There are parts of this story that we can all relate to because it's essentially a family saga.
33: The four-part series is digging into the shocking assassination that ripped apart Florida high society and revealing a tangled web of killers.
37: What made this case so hard to fully solve?
38: Mostly because after it had occurred, everybody involved didn't want to talk about it, of course. They

0: had a conspiracy not to talk about it, and they tried to cover their tracks best they could.
1: How do you explain the motive in this case?
0: The motive of the case was apparently just someone who wouldn't take no for an answer and wanted it done their way.
2: Wendy Adelson and Dan Markell seemed like the perfect couple. They met on a Jewish dating site, got married in 2006, and quickly had two children.
3: By all accounts, the beginning of their relationship seemed really happy. They were both kind of glowing at the wedding. I think that they were both grew up really high-achieving people.
2: The couple were living in Tallahassee, Florida, where Dan was a criminal law professor at Florida State University.
4: They just seemed like the perfect couple. But appearances are not what they always seem.
2: But their seemingly idyllic marriage didn't last. Wendy wanted out of the marriage and out of Tallahassee.
3: It culminated in her divorcing Dan in quite an abrupt way that he really didn't see coming.
2: Their split turned especially ugly when Wendy petitioned the courts to move to South Florida with their two children, while her mother, Donna Adelson, strategized ways that Wendy could win her legal case.
5: She started emailing all these crazy, ludicrous ideas for Wendy to find ways to beat Dan. You can be a good actress when you want to. I've seen you in action. You need to put on the performance of your life.
0: She did not want her grandchildren growing up in redneck Tallahassee.
3: Dan was a really, really involved father, and he wasn't happy about that. So Wendy wasn't allowed to move to South Florida.
2: Wendy's parents, Donna and Harvey Adelson, were a prominent couple in the Miami area with an extremely lucrative dental practice. They had two sons, Rob and Charlie, and then Wendy, their youngest.
1: There was a lot of talk about their favorite children. What stuck out to you there?
0: People that knew them well would say that there was some favorite children as far as Wendy and Charlie. It was obvious that, you know, she was very close and controlling with Wendy, and it was obvious that Charlie did a lot for his mother and would do things that the mother would ask.
2: Wendy's family even debated offering Dan $1 million to let her and the kids relocate.
6: Wendy tells her mom, he's not going to fall for that. Dan doesn't care about money that much. So they were running out of options.
2: Wendy soon started dating another college professor, Jeff LaCasse.
7: And she talked about the fact that the only way she could ever relocate is if something happened to Danny.
2: Meanwhile, her family was making life difficult for Dan.
4: Jewish identity was very important to Danny because he wanted his boys to be Jewish.
8: Danny had told us that when the boys were with the in-laws, sometimes they would put the boys on purpose on Skype eating shrimp or eating something that was not kosher.
5: To upset him even more, she suggested dressing up the kids in Hitler Youth costumes.
7: I've never seen this kind of obsession. Like, their hobby is hating Danny.
2: On the morning of July 18th, 2014, almost a year after his divorce from Wendy was finalized, Dan went to the gym and drove home. He pulled into his driveway, followed by a green Prius, and then...
9: 911, what's the address of your emergency?
10: Hi, I was talking to somebody on the phone, and all of a sudden they kind of made a weird sound, and it sounded like they were breathing, labored breathing.
2: Dan was shot twice in the head. He died the next day.
11: This is probably the strangest, saddest, most real experience I've had in life. Don't think I could ever imagine this scenario.
2: Police immediately brought Wendy in for questioning.
12: I knew I would do this, and I'm very scared because I don't understand why this would happen.
2: She maintained she didn't know anything about his murder. Then her ex-boyfriend Jeff, who's been cleared by police in this case, shared something stunning he says Wendy told him.
13: This is just paraphrased, but I want to make sure. Charlie did look into having
7: Danny killed last summer. It would cost about $15,000.
2: Wendy seemed to corroborate the story, saying Charlie had joked that the TV he bought her was less expensive than hiring a hitman.
12: They said, I looked into hiring a hitman and it was cheaper to get you this TV. So instead I got you this TV.
1: What was your reaction when you heard that?
0: Yeah, it was a very interesting comment to make. And we got that from more than one source too.
2: Law enforcement, suspecting Wendy's mom, Donna, may have been involved in Dan's death, went undercover, posing as members of a gang, confronting Donna on the street with a note that seemed to request money to stay silent.
14: Excuse me, Mrs. Adelson? How you doing? Just want to give you this. Listen.
15: Ew. You're scary.
14: No, don't be scared.
2: And afterward, captured a wiretapped conversation between mother and son.
16: Does it involve me or other people?
17: Well, probably both of them.
16: What's that?
17: Probably the two of them.
16: I just asked you, what did they ask for?
17: Probably about five.
16: They asked you for $5,000?
17: Mm-hmm.
16: That's crazy.
2: Now in an exclusive to the series, the other Adelson son, Robert, is speaking out for the first time.
18: There's a lot that's going to come out about my family. It almost feels, unreal to me. You know, when I think about it, it's just hard to believe this whole thing actually happened.
2: In a statement to Nightline, Robert Adelson says in part, I have not spoken to any members of my family of origin for more than 10 years. My phone number remains unchanged. I'm more disappointed in the family members and close friends who chose to support the criminals. Donna and Charlie were ultimately convicted for their role in Dan Markell's murder. There is no active investigation into Wendy Adelson.
0: This case has affected so many people on down the line that it's just so sad that decisions of a couple people can affect so many people and so many lives. It's very tragic.
19: Our thanks to Diane Macedo for that report. Coming up, blood is thicker than a haircut. What a young boy did to support his cousin battling leukemia. Last Call, up next.
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34: 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And the USS Lincoln finally docks after more than 9 months at sea. 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
19: 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Mason Jones was diagnosed with a rare form of acute myeloid leukemia. Last year, he reached remission, but the cancer returned, and now he needs a stem cell transplant. His younger cousin, Jackson, chose to shave his own head in solidarity in a now viral video shared online. 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
1: Hi, Mason.
3: Jackson, no!
1: What?
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1: Yes, I did.
3: No, you didn't.
1: Yes, I did.
3: No, you didn't.
1: Yes, I did.
3: Why are you crying?
19: Mason Jackson and their parents, Rodney, Christine, and Chris, join me now. Mason, first want to say you are a fighter, my friend, and people all around the world are wishing you the very best. That video has gotten over 4 million views and counting so far. How did you feel watching your cousin shave his head to support you?
1: It made me happy. And
4: it made him very happy, and he felt the love and support that his cousin was doing an act of kindness for him, and it brought him to tears, and he's very emotional still with the videos. So he's very proud of his cousin for doing that for him.
19: It's an act of kindness that has now resonated around the world. Jackson, why did you want to share your support in that way?
1: I don't really know.
5: Yeah, you do, babe. Why'd you want to cut your hair for your cousin?
1: Because he had cancer for 2 years, so I decided to cut gum, and he did something for someone else, and I decided to do it for him and the other person.
19: And Rodney, when your son said that he wanted to support Mason in this way, what was your immediate reaction and your thoughts?
5: Well, he's had long hair his whole life, so I kind of was like, is this really what you want to do? I thought maybe he was joking at first, but he was persistent, and we decided this is what you want to do. We think it's a great act, and, you know, we support it fully. So we were all for it when we found out he was serious about it.
19: And Rodney, talk to me about the support you've seen online. As we mentioned, 4 million views. This video has gone mega viral.
5: Say that again?
19: The support that you've seen online, what does that mean to you to see this video now being shared across the world, 4 million views and counting?
5: It means a whole lot to me because I feel like, one, it shows how big his heart is. It also shows the bond between him and his cousin and what that really means. You know, as parents, we want our kids to be kind and nice in their heart, and this has really been able to show that. And I feel like the world really needed something to see that was kind and heartfelt just like this, and is why it's got so much attention.
19: And Christine and Chris, what does Mason's road to recovery look like today?
4: Great question. We're on a day-by-day mentality. Today is a good day. We have completed our first cycle of the clinical trial out of MD Anderson, and it has been successful thus far. So we are continuing with a cycle two. It helps to get him into complete remission and proceed with a stem cell transplant out here in Houston, which will help hopefully give him a better chance at knocking this leukemia out for good and get him into complete cure.
19: And Mason, what do you want to tell us about your journey and what's next for you, my friend?
6: Mm-hmm. You excited?
1: Yeah. I can't wait to kick this cancer's butt. Go back to playing football and going back to being with my friends and being able to go in the pool with all my cousins.
19: All right. Well, Mason and family, thank you so much. That video going viral now. You are an inspiration for so many.
5: Thank you so much.
6: Thank you.
4: Thank you.
1: Thank you so much.
19: We have breaking news. Minneapolis police are responding to a shooting in the downtown area of the city. Officials say there are multiple victims, including two police officers. Minnesota Governor Tim Walz issuing a statement saying state officials are on the ground in support of local law enforcement. We'll bring you new details as soon as more information becomes available. Well, the news never stops. You can find us anywhere you stream live news. And if you're on the go, we're on the ABC News app and abcnews.com, too. I'm Andrew Dibber. Thanks for streaming with us. Searched starts right now.

0: I'm Ashin Singh. It's Wednesday, September 2nd, episode 101. You've got questions and we've got answers. This is Search. We're breaking down what you're asking right now in real time. Let's get right to it. We've got Maya Ephraim here. She oversees our online search trends. Maya, what are people searching for today?
1: Hi, Ashin. Fall is in the air, which means it's almost time for Dancing with the Stars. The cast for season 35 was officially revealed today, and hundreds of thousands of searchers are looking up the full celebrity lineup. The list includes big names like Julia Stiles, Jenna Dewan, Harry Shum Jr., Tatiana Ali, and Giada De Laurentiis. There's also lots of interest for popular influencers and reality stars like Mara Higgins and Sierra Miller. People are getting up to speed before the season premiere. Turning to severe weather, interest remains high for Tropical Depression Edouard as the system impacts the Gulf. People are tracking storm and wind damage as well as power outages, but I'm also seeing broader questions on how tropical depressions compare to full-scale hurricanes. And in political news, a new USPS whistleblower complaint is driving election-related searches today. The whistleblower alleges the Postal Service is quietly moving forward with President Trump's changes to mail voting protocols. People are now searching for an explainer of how mail-in voting works state by state, whether mail ballots are safe, and what this means for voters ahead of the midterms.
0: Well, I got a lot to get to today, Maya. Thank you so much. We'll check back with you in just a bit. Okay, let's dive a little deeper into the story that you guys can't stop asking about. Dancing with the Stars announcing its new celebrity cast and pro dancers. We've got our Will Gans following the latest on season 35. Will, it's always one of the most exciting mornings on GMA when they revealed the cast of Dancing with the Stars. Talk to me, who are people most excited to see?
2: Yeah, this is like our Super Bowl, Ashin. So I think the folks that people are most excited to see would be Jenna Dewan and her partner Val Schmerkovsky. Val has won the Mirror Ball before. Jenna Dewan, of course, is in movies like Step Up, so she's got that dance background. It just seems like they might be the couple to beat this season. Also super excited for Harry Shum Jr. He is partnered with Val's real-life wife, Jenna Johnson. Harry was on Glee, so we know that he's also got a dance background. He's now on Grey's Anatomy, and so that's two massive fan bases that will be voting for that couple right there, the Glee folks and the Grey's Anatomy folks, and then Julia Stiles and Ezra Sosa. So Ezra has done an incredible job, that's her pro, at building up a huge fan base on social media. He's hilarious, and then she was in Save the Last Dance, so, you know, she's...
3: ABC News, I'm Michelle Franzen. The Minneapolis Police Department says they're on scene of a shooting downtown and that there are reports there are multiple victims, including two police officers. Governor Tim Walz says state officials also on the ground there to assist local police. In Massachusetts today, jurors in the Lindsey Clancy trial telling the judge they remain deadlocked. The jury must decide if Clancy had criminal intent when she killed her three children. ABC legal contributor Bernarda Villalona has more.
4: This has huge implications because now that this dynamite charge has been given to them, the Tui Rodriguez charge, if they send out another note where they said they are deadlocked or they've reached an impasse, the judge will not send them back again without their consent. He will have to determine that there is a mistrial.
3: In Waynesboro, Virginia, Westwood Hills Elementary going into lockdown today. Police alerted to an intruder by school staff. Authorities located the suspect in the library, dead from what they called a self-inflicted gunshot wound. This is ABC News.
2: Contestants and things like that. So a lot of fans super excited to see that as well. And that is September 16th at 10 p.m. after night two of the two-night premiere.
0: I just know people are excited to see more Robert Irwin. That's for sure. People couldn't get enough of him out of season 34. Will, before I let you go, you are such an expert in this, man. Who surprised you out of the cast members and the pairings for this season?
2: So, I mean, there's always some random people that seem to be thrown into the mix, but the most surprising pairing, I think, looking at season 35, Sarah Jane Nader and Hailey Bills. So this is only the third same-sex couple in Dancing with the Stars history. Sarah Jane Nader, of course, is from the reality show Love Thy Nader, and she identifies as part of the LGBTQ plus community. And so her partner, Hailey Bills, this is her first time as a pro. She's been in the troupe before on the show, but she's making her first appearance as a full-time pro and partner, and so we'll get to see what these two ladies can do together this morning on GMA. Sarah Jane said, "We already know who runs the world, girls, and now we'll get to watch that firsthand with these two as they dance their way through season 35, Ashin.
0: Well, the countdown is officially on. I feel like we've got to start a Dancing with the Stars fantasy group. Will, thank you so much, man. I appreciate you. Now to the latest on Tropical Depression Edouard. Pooja Lodhia from our Houston station, KTRK, is reporting live from Polk County, Texas, where there are flood flood threats. Pooja, before we get into the flooding that's actually behind you, tell me a little bit, because people are wondering on search, when did Edward actually make landfall?
5: Well, that's a good question. It's been almost exactly 24 hours since this storm made landfall. You can see there are still impacts from that storm, but it made landfall about an hour and 45 minutes away from where we are right now, right at the Texas-Louisiana border. We are kind of in a middle spot between that Texas and Louisiana border and the city of Houston. And you can see we are still seeing impacts. One of the things that I especially want our viewers who are living in places that don't get impacted by hurricanes to know is that the landfall is not always the most dangerous time when it comes to these types of storms. What happens is exactly what you are seeing right here. Creeks, rivers, other bodies of water just continue to rise because it rained a lot in this area overnight and also early this morning. So what we are seeing is water just continuing to rise. You can see it is actually moving very quickly out here. So this could be dangerous even if the water isn't too deep. I can tell you that I just checked with the National Weather Service, and to give you an idea of how fast this water is rising, it was actually at about 15 feet at 10 a.m. Just an hour ago, I checked and it was at 17 feet. It is expected to hit 27 feet on Friday morning. So this truly is a situation that is going to get worse before it gets better for people who are living in these areas, especially those who live and work and go to school next to these bodies of water, because so many of these bodies of water are just inundated with rain. They have had so much water filling them that there's nowhere for the water to go. And of course, because it hasn't been raining, we're going to see more and more vehicles like what we're seeing right now try to pass through them. And you can see the water is moving pretty quickly. It can be really hard to tell even how deep the water is. So hopefully people will stay home.
0: Yeah, Pooja, those conditions just look unbelievable right now. We're seeing a lot of search interest about power outages. What do we know about how people are being affected by power outages right now?
5: Well, I just checked actually about 10 minutes ago, and power is restored to many people out here in Polk County. In fact, I think it was 237 people without power, but a lot of those people did lose power overnight. And as you get closer to the Texas-Louisiana border, we're seeing more and more people who are still struggling to not have power. That may not sound bad to too many people, but it is hot out here. It can be extremely dangerous to not have power when it is this hot.
0: Pooja Lodhia, thank you so much for your time, and stay dry out there. Great reporting. And time to get to this story about concerns over new mail voting rules. I've got our Stephen Portnoy following this for us. Stephen, appreciate you being here, man. What are some of the concerns that this USPS whistleblower actually raised?
6: Yeah, Ashton, there are a few that were made public yesterday by Connecticut Democratic Senator Richard Blumenthal. The main thrust of it is the allegation that the Postal Service has rushed to comply with an executive order that the president signed in March that's aimed at forcing changes to the way that the agency handles mail-in ballots. And the Postal Service has been working since the spring on an online portal where states would upload lists of voters approved to receive ballots by mail. And the whistleblower is alleging that the portal has been slammed together super fast without the proper amount of testing and debugging, and that it's been done despite a variety of court orders through the summer, which at the time should have prevented that kind of work from going forward. There's also the concern that problems with a barcode on a single ballot envelope could lead to entire batches of thousands of envelopes being sent back to state officials to be cured rather than seeing those ballots being sent out to voters.
0: Wow, it's just sort of unreal. Before we got to this point, Stephen, what do we know about how mail-in voting actually worked and how secure it was?
6: Well, look, when it comes to the idea of fraud, you know, the experts point to data showing that fraud in mail-in balloting is exceedingly rare. Only a relative small handful of cases have ever been alleged where mail-in ballots have been fraudulently cast by people who shouldn't be voting or who may have voted in another person's name, let's say. But the president, who we should note himself votes by mail, has alleged that mail-in ballots are, in his words, crooked as hell. But again, the data really doesn't support that in a widespread way.
0: Well, and Stephen, we know that not all states actually allow mail-in voting. Well, what are some of the ones that do?
6: Well, all the states allow for absentee balloting, at least for a reason, like illness, disability, or being out of town at the time of the election. 37 states allow for mail-in balloting without an excuse. And 8 states and Washington, D.C. actually send ballots to every active registered voter through the mail. So the ballots go out by mail. In some cases, they're sent back, returned by mail, or they're dropped off at ballot drop-off boxes.
0: Wow. And so, Stephen, before I let you go, I understand that the Supreme Court just had a recent ruling on mail-in voting. What do we know about that?
6: It's important to point out this was not a final ruling. It was a decision based on procedure, that the legal challenges that had been brought to the president's executive order were basically brought too soon. So now there are other challenges based specifically on the rule that the Postal Service has just recently issued. There's a hearing in that case tomorrow in federal court in Massachusetts where the judge has once again put a temporary restraining order in place that actually blocks these changes, at least for now.
0: Stephen Portnoy, thanks so much for breaking this down for us, man. Really appreciate you. We just ran through your top searches, but what else is on your timeline? Let's get back to Maya. Maya, what else is trending today?
1: Ashen, golf legend Tiger Woods is driving thousands of searches today after he appeared in a Florida court to change his plea to no contest in his DUI case. As part of the plea agreement, he agreed to a 5-year driver's license suspension, and this sent fans online to look up the legal details and terms of his probation. And I'm going to pretend I'm Neil deGrasse Tyson here and put my astrophysics hat on. Scientists working deep underground in South Dakota have just detected a mysterious particle that could be our biggest clue yet to finding dark matter. Ashan, that's the invisible cosmic glue that keeps our entire universe together. People are searching for more information on the experiment and all kinds of questions about dark matter on Earth. I am searching.
0: Yeah, we are living in a sci-fi movie, Maya. That's unbelievable. Really interesting. Thank you so much. Coming up, one search always leads to another. We've got a trending topic, but that's just the surface. We're talking about prediction markets and growing calls to regulate them. We've got The Spiral coming up next.
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8: I met Joel. He was tall, handsome, magnetic. I knew I met the man I'm gonna marry. My mom said, Jesus Christ, Caroline, you better not be a cop.
9: He was the family man, devoted father.
10: He was super cop.
8: And then one day, I got a text. I had no idea the lie that he was living.
11: He knew something wasn't right.
8: He had a severe sex addiction.
12: He was clocking in and then going to have sex with people.
11: In his cop car while on duty.
13: Who did you have sex with? Why can't you just be honest?
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8: Banging on the door.
16: Man to man, stay away from my wife.
17: You're throwing your family away over this.
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11: And then things got really bad.
8: It was a betrayal that is just another level.
18: Betrayal. Dirty secrets.
19: I've fought with many warriors in my time. They were far stronger than all of us put together. And they died. Facing enemies that scared me far less than this one. We're going to need miracle. It's not possible.
20: All right, bye.
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0: Welcome back to Search. Today's top searches are only part of the story. A simple scroll can sometimes take you down a deep rabbit hole. It's time now for The Spiral. All right, and you guys can't stop asking questions about prediction markets. We're following your clicks and curiosity, and it looks like you guys want to know about Kalshi issuing its first lifetime ban and congressional efforts to regulate these platforms. So let's break it down. We've got our Catherine Falders up first, then the Republican senator from Utah, John Curtis. Y'all, thank you so much for being here. Let's start with Kalshi cracking down on insider trading with a first-of-its-kind lifetime ban against former Congressman George Santos. We've got our Washington, D.C. Bureau Managing Editor, Catherine Falders, here for more. Catherine, I'm going to need you to explain some of this because it sounds like it's out of a novel almost. Kalshi says a lifetime ban against former Congressman George Santos comes after the company concluded he engaged in insider trading. What has Santos actually been accused of?
25: Yeah, so as you mentioned, this is the first ever ban that Kalshi has announced in this way. So what Kalshi was saying is that Santos improperly manipulated contracts on the platform. This specifically had to do with State of the Union. So he was making public statements about his planned attendance at State of the Union address earlier this year and then wagering on those contracts. So obviously betting on himself, if you will. Now, the CFTC, which is Kalshi's regulator, previously leveled its own penalties against Santos, including he had to forfeit his earnings, for example, and he paid a nearly $18,000 fine. But again, this is another example, of course, the first ever lifetime ban. But as we know, there are also some other political candidates who have been accused of this as well during Kalshi's internal investigations into this.
0: Yeah, no, totally. And it seems like Washington is now responding with the House Oversight Committee launching a formal investigation into prediction markets. There's also been a congressional ban. Has the Trump administration's stance on these markets actually changed at all?
25: Yeah, it's a good question. And this is obviously a relatively new thing that regulators are dealing with, the CFTC, but also the DOJ, if you will. There have been a couple of indictments related to this specifically. Those two stories that we broke, a Google employee, for example, was betting. And then, of course, that big one where a special operations soldier was essentially placing bets on Polymarket ahead of that operation to capture Venezuela President Nicolas Maduro. Of course, he obviously has had a couple court appearances, and we'll see that play out more in court. But in terms of the administration's stance, it's a bit more complex. Obviously, we've reported on the White House specifically internally. They have issued memos that have gone around to staffers internally urging them not to bet on any insider information that they might know of. But then you remember when we saw that UFC fight, for example, at the White House, Polymarket was a sponsor of that, and it was very clearly being advertised on the White House lawn. So it really does depend here. Obviously, we talked about the White House teleprompter operator, another story that we broke, that he was betting on Trump's speeches. Trump later commented on that and said that he was fired. He was, and he, you see him right there, just recently, earlier this week, Ashin, the CFTC announced that they entered into a settlement with him as well. So it is prevalent and something to watch moving forward, especially with political candidates and in the administration.
0: Just super interesting. Catherine, thanks so much for joining us. Let's bring in Republican Utah Senator John Curtis. Senator, thank you so much for being here. Let's get right into it because it feels like we're drinking through a fire hose with these prediction markets actually popping up. Why are you supporting the push to regulate prediction markets?
26: Well, I think the litany of things that the reporter just listed off gives you one small aspect of why these need to be regulated and why they cannot be accurately regulated at the federal level. We had a system that had worked for decades and decades and decades at the state level. Utah, for instance, is a state that doesn't allow any gambling at all. And it's easy to see how far out of control this is already. And we need to rein it back in, and that's what we're trying to do with our legislation.
0: Yeah, Senator, the Trump administration has argued in court that the prediction market industry's sole regulator is the Commodity Futures Trading Commission. In a letter penned by you alongside Senator Adam Schiff in June, you actually wrote, "We remain concerned with that the commission is neither enforcing the law appropriately nor is equipped to serve as a federal gambling regulator." Are you suggesting there should actually be more regulators involved? How do we deal with this?
26: Well, let me also point out a U.S. District Court in Utah ruled that the state of Utah did have the authority to overrule and regulate non-gambling here in the state. So the court's a little conflicted. We've seen some different rulings from courts around the country. That's why it's important for Congress to weigh in here and really establish the law and rein this thing in before it gets even more out of control.
0: For sure. And Senator, earlier this year, lawmakers actually voted to ban themselves from trading on prediction markets. But you want to see all government officials prohibited from using insider information to bet on these platforms. Does that include the executive and judicial branches of government as well?
26: Listen, we've seen the abuses. They're rampant. When you can literally bet on anything that you have the ability to influence, there's no way that the CFTC can watch and monitor these hundreds of thousands millions of bets. So yeah, federal employees, anybody with insider information should not be, but more importantly, we need a regulatory framework that makes sure that this doesn't happen and that we don't have this insider trading, let alone all the other harms that are coming from this type of trading.
0: Yeah, and Senator, you guys aren't just stopping there. You and Senator Schiff also introduced a bipartisan legislation to ban sports prediction market contracts that resemble sports bets or casino-style games. Do you think your bill actually has the support it needs?
26: Well, just the fact that you have a very conservative from Utah and a California Democrat coming together shows you the momentum behind this. This is and should be a bipartisan issue. I'm grateful to Senator Schiff for his work on this. And I think we both see this eye to eye, as do many of our colleagues.
0: Yeah, I'm sure this is not the last time that we'll be chatting about this. Senator John Curtis, thank you so much for joining us. Still ahead, it might be at the top of your feed, but what's the vibe? We've got your top pop culture and entertainment searches with Roxy Diaz, including Ariana Grande wrapping her tour and stepping back from the spotlight. We've got the Vibe Check coming up next.
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19: I've fought with many warriors in my time. 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
0: It's time now for our vibe check, a look at what's buzzing in entertainment and pop culture. Our Roxy Diaz joins me now for more on what's trending on your feeds. Roxy, what's the vibe, sis?
10: Look, this one has us all scratching our heads, right? A shakeup at one of TV's most watched shows. Jim Thornton, the voice of Wheel of Fortune, for more than a decade has been suspended by Sony Pictures Television. The studio says they're currently recasting while they conduct a thorough investigation into allegations concerning Thornton. Thornton has announced nearly 3,000 episodes of Wheel of Fortune since 2011. His attorney says he did not engage in any illegal conduct, was not arrested, and has not been charged with any crime. Keeping my eye out on this one. Now, Sadie Sink is X-Men's new Jean Grey and is the new face of Calvin Klein's denim. It marks the second chapter of Calvin Klein's Fall Feel the Fit campaign, with Sink saying the right pair of jeans has a way of changing how you carry yourself. It caps a huge year for Sink, who snagged a Tony nomination for John Proctor is the Villain and her Marvel debut as Jean Grey in Spider-Man. Brand New Day. The campaign has stirred some online debate, with some people calling it overly sexualized and others just saying, look, it's classic Calvin Klein. Either way, everybody's talking. And of course, Ariana Grande has said farewell, but not for now, at least, all right? The pop star wrapped her Eternal Sunshine tour Tuesday night at London's O2 Arena, closing 41 shows and got emotional doing it. Grande could be heard telling the London crowd, quote, "This has been one of the most beautiful, extraordinary experiences of my life," adding she has the best fans in the world. I would agree. Her representative confirmed to ABC News in a statement that she plans to step back from visibility for now, now that the tour has concluded, citing endless ongoing public scrutiny, 41 shows and a perfect ending and boundaries she set herself. You go, girl. Now, Colin Kaepernick is speaking out for the first time in years, telling NBC News exclusively that he's done with the NFL. He's accusing the league of blackballing him over the national anthem protest that he had. Now, 38-year-old who led the 49ers to the Super Bowl in 2013 filed a collusion grievance in 2017 and hasn't played since. And while promoting his memoir, The Perilous Fight, Kaepernick said the NFL's social justice initiatives is largely performative. He also says fatherhood raised the stakes. And Ash, he says that he hasn't watched an NFL game since he was exiled from the league. Now, of course, the NFL declined to comment to NBC.
0: Rox, appreciate you, sis. Thanks so much for bringing us the vibes on this Wednesday. All right, I'm Ashin Singh, and this is Search on ABC News Live, where your questions meet real answers. We'll leave you with what's trending right now on abcnews.com. You can scan that QR code right there to catch up. And I'm going to see you back here tomorrow.

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19: 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Wherever the story is, we'll take you there. 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
20: Tonight on ABC News Live Prime, a gunman in Virginia forces his way into an elementary school. The 19-year-old suspect wounding a staff member, classrooms immediately evacuated. The suspect then dying by suicide. We'll hear from the emotional school superintendent. The jury in the Lindsey Clancy murder trial for a second time sends a note to the judge telling him they are deadlocked. The judge giving them new instructions to go back and keep deliberating. And with postpartum mental health in the national spotlight due to the Clancy trial, ABC News asks, how are we helping mothers who feel alone in their pain? Tonight, an honest and raw conversation with women who have struggled and a doctor who says help is available.
21: Before my 6 weeks appointment, it kind of like hit me of like, oh my God, is this depression?
20: And as the nation gets ready for Labor Day travel, 40 million Americans tonight are under severe storm alerts from Texas to the Northeast. Severe thunderstorm watches up and down the I-95 corridor.
22: From ABC News, I'm Dave Packer. Breaking this hour, a shooting in downtown Minneapolis, right to ABC's Pierre Thomas.
19: We know there are multiple gunshot wounds, including two police officers. The situation is still unfolding. Police are asking people to stay away from the area.
22: In Virginia, a 19-year-old gunman forced his way into a Virginia school this morning and shot and wounded a staff member before killing himself, say authorities. It happened at Westwood Hills Elementary School. Waynesboro Police Chief David Shaw.
23: Law enforcement responded within minutes and immediately entered the school. There, they located in the library the suspect dead from an apparent self-inflicted gunshot wound. There were no students in the library at the time. The time between the initial call and the location of the suspect was approximately 3 minutes.
22: A judge granted $250,000 bail to a Penn State student accused of being the head of a drug trafficking operation. Investigators say Agostino Abajitlo, regular trips to Philadelphia and New York, got large quantities of cocaine then packaged and distributed by Penn State students. His attorney, Philip Mistorti.
24: I'm happy with the way things went today. My client's going to be posting bail soon. And I think we saw the real true Center County justice at work. It's my pleasure to represent Augie Abatello and his family. Thank you very much.
22: The U.S. confirming hitting more targets in Iran. President Trump saying he's not rushing to end the war anytime soon and claims the economy will bounce back once it does end.
25: As soon as it's over, which I don't think will be very much longer. I don't know how much more they can take, but, you know, whatever it is, it doesn't matter.
22: After more than 9 months at sea, the USS Abraham Lincoln finally docking after its record-long deployment. Shakira Fairfax, the mother of one of the service members on board who was in Bangkok, to greet her daughter.
26: I just can't wait to see her smile. I can't wait to hear mom. I know that's the first thing she's going to say. I can't wait to hear her say mom.
22: You're listening to ABC News.
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22: Germany claim a drone laden with explosives found at an airport was sent by Russia.
2: This is a new type of operation which has been, well, which Russia has been employing, according to European security services and US intelligence sources as well, ever since Russia launched its full-scale war against Ukraine. It's not a question of Russian spies based in Europe actually carrying out these plots themselves. What is believed to happen is that local people, often low-level criminals, vulnerable individuals, are recruited, normally on social media, and they are offered a financial reward.
22: ABC's Tom Sophie Burridge. Uber is cutting 10% of its workforce, or laying off about 3,300 global employees. The company calls it a big shift in its organizational structure to make Uber simpler, faster, and create more capacity to invest. Artificial intelligence is popping up everywhere, including in your mouth.
3: James Dyson, the inventor of next-generation hair dryers, vacuum cleaners, and air purifiers, has come up with an AI-powered electric toothbrush that shoots water into the gaps between your teeth while you brush, essentially flossing them. The 79-year-old Dyson is asking $499 for the device.
22: ABC's Jim Ryan. The International Ski and Snowboard Federation says athletes from Russia and Belarus can continue to compete with approved neutral status this season, but no symbols of national identity. Sanctions are possible for those who breach a pledge. Dave Packer, ABC News.
4: If they can't continue, Kevin, is that a victory? Do you consider it a
14: victory? I don't think this case is a victory, period. It's a tragedy.
18: A trial over a mother killing her 3 young children is captivating and dividing the country.
27: No, this was calculated, premeditated. She killed 3 of her children.
28: Lindsay was not supposed to live to tell the tale, but she's here, and we have her back.
18: The only debate that counts involves the 9 women and 3 men who have spent about 30 hours now deciding whether Clancy methodically and intentionally killed her 3 children, or whether she cannot be culpable because of postpartum psychosis. Tonight, this woman, Dawn Light, is charged with trying to intimidate the jurors by taking pictures of them outside court.
29: The sanctity of the judicial system is at risk because of her actions. It's an extremely serious matter for the Commonwealth and the integrity of the proceedings.
18: The woman pleaded not guilty.
30: Aaron Kutursky joins us now from outside the courthouse. Aaron, has the jury asked any more questions or sent any notes?
31: No, Perry, and I think that's what's really interesting here tonight. For 3 straight days now, the jury has asked for nothing. No evidence, no testimony, no clarification on the law. The jurors seem to have everything they need to decide the case. They're just split, and if they stay that way, the case would head toward a hung jury and a mistrial. Perry?
30: Aaron Kutursky, thank you. For more, we are now joined by ABC News legal contributor Bernardo Villalona. Bernardo, another day without a verdict, 5 days of deliberations. This judge has not declared a mistrial. What does this tell you about what this judge is thinking and his, I guess, faith in the jury that we're seeing here, 9 women and 3 men?
32: So you have to think, for the judge and actually both parties, prosecution and defense, everybody wants to see a resolution to this because they've invested so much time. You got to think, 21 days of testimony, over 84 witnesses that testified, over 300 exhibits. So yes, they have been deliberating what's considered a long time, but remember the first time that this jury sent out a note that they were at an impasse, it was still early on. They still had just been grappling with the case just for a few days. But now, today, it's a different story. So by law, the judge was forced to give what's called the Tui Rodriguez charge, which across the country is known either as an Allen charge or a dynamite charge, where he gives a full charge where it tells this jury to look at the case with an open mind, to listen to the opinions of their fellow jurors, to look at the case that, of course, the Commonwealth has to prove their case beyond a reasonable doubt, to look at the facts, and that if someone does have a doubt, ask yourself, is it reasonable? So to try to get a resolution to this. But it has tied the judge's hands, because if the jury were to send out another note tomorrow saying that they're deadlocked, then the judge will have to be forced to declare a mistrial.
30: Yeah, I mean, you mentioned it. This is the second time this jury has come back saying, hey, we don't have a verdict. So what do you think the defense is thinking? What do you think the prosecution is thinking here?
32: Both sides are nervous. Both sides are nervous. This is not a clear-cut case. Well, to some, it's a clear-cut case. But when you're dealing with emotions, when you're dealing with sympathy, when you're dealing with that the person that took the life away of three kids is the person's own mother, some people have already dug their foot in the sand where they're like, wait, there's no way that I will let this woman off, or there's no way that I'm just going to allow her just to go to a psychiatric facility. I want jail for this person. Then on the flip side, you have this woman had a history of mental health issues where she was failed by the healthcare system. And then you have with the issue is that at that particular day of January 24th of 2023, is it true? Is it real? Was she hearing voices, or is she making that up? Or if she was hearing voices, was she suffering through a mental disease and defect that substantially affected

0: for whatever verdict that they come with. But here in Massachusetts, they know what will happen if they find her not guilty by lack of criminal responsibility.
1: I know this is one step at a time, but let's say that this does go to a mistrial. What's next?
0: If the judge finds that this jury is hung, then he declares that it's a mistrial. Then ultimately, the prosecution, the Commonwealth of Massachusetts, the District Attorney's Office, is going to have to decide, do you want to retry Lindsey Clancy? If you do want to retry Lindsey Clancy, do you want to retry her on the same charges of murder in the first degree, murder in the second degree, and also add the manslaughter? Or do you want to make an offer to the defense? Now, an offer to the defense, Mr. Reddington is quite clear. He wants Lindsey Clancy committed to a psychiatric facility. So I doubt that they'll be able to reach a resolution, because if I was a district attorney's office, I wouldn't make an offer of her being committed to a psychiatric facility, because in the end, you don't know how long she'll be in a psychiatric facility. It can be a couple months. It can be a year. It can be more than that. It's just so up in the air.
1: Bernardo Villona, thank you. Always great to see you.
0: Thank you.
1: For some more high-profile trials, you guys can watch Burden of Proof right here on ABC News Live. 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You can also watch it on demand on Disney+, Hulu, or wherever you listen to podcasts. Just search Burden of Proof. President Trump is warning he's prepared to hit Iran with very hard airstrikes as hostilities between the U.S. and Iran heat up once again. The escalation comes as the hardship for thousands of sailors aboard the USS Lincoln finally ends. Mary Bruce is at the White House.
2: Tonight, even as the war with Iran escalates, President Trump predicting, as he's done before, that the conflict will soon end.
3: I don't think it will be very much longer. I don't know how much more they can take.
2: Iran giving no sign of capitulation. But tonight, one chapter of this war is ending. The USS Lincoln, the gleaming aircraft carrier which set off from San Diego 286 days ago, today docking in Thailand, covered in rust after a record-setting deployment in support of the U.S. blockade of Iran. 5,000 American sailors finally setting foot on dry land. Shakira Fairfax of New Jersey traveled to Thailand to greet her daughter, Jada.
4: It was an uncertain time. It was a scary time. It was difficult. It was definitely difficult.
2: President Trump had publicly brushed off concerns about how long these American sailors were at sea.
5: No. Not nearly long enough.
2: In Thailand tonight, the Lincoln's commanding officer, Captain Dan Keeler, was asked about that.
6: What have you made of some of the comments from, like, the president saying that the deployment wasn't nearly long enough?
7: So the president speaks for himself. That's what I think about that.
2: In Tempe, Arizona, Kendra Carver and Kelly Laddick, the parents of Trey Daniels, a 20-year-old Navy airman on the Lincoln, did not hold back.
8: Imagine if you're, you know, Trey or any of the other 5,000 kids, and the president comes on and says that you haven't been on the ship nearly long enough. Well, gee, how does that make you feel? You know, it's just terrible messaging and frustrating.
2: And tonight, President Trump's Commerce Secretary Howard Lutnick making headlines when talking about the war, saying, quote, there haven't been American deaths. 18 U.S. service members have lost their lives.
9: I think the way the president is playing Iran, right, there haven't been American deaths. It's really just an economic choke out, which the administration is now executing more broadly, and I think it'll be very effective.
10: And Perry, we've reached out to the administration about those comments, but so far, no response. In the meantime, those sailors tonight on the USS Lincoln are getting some much-needed R&R after a grueling 9 months at sea. Perry.
1: Joining us now with his view from Washington is Republican Congressman Carlos Jimenez of Florida. Congressman, thank you for your time tonight. We are 7 months into a war that President Trump said would only last 6 weeks. How are you explaining that to your voters in Florida?
11: Well, I explain it by saying that we need to make sure that Iran never gets a nuclear weapon. And if that takes a little bit longer than 6 weeks, then so be it. I mean, a nuclear-armed Iran is a threat to Israel. It's a threat to the Middle East. It's a threat to America. And a threat to the peace of the rest of the world. And so, you know, we need to make sure that Iran never gets a nuclear weapon. That's our objective, and we can't stop until we get it.
1: Today, President Trump suggested renaming the Strait of Hormuz to Trump Strait. How does that stop Iran from getting a nuclear weapon?
11: What you named a body of water really doesn't concern me and doesn't bother me. And what concerns me is making sure that Iran never gets a nuclear weapon. And so, I support the blockade. I support us getting operational control of the strait so that we can have more and more of the world.

0: world's trade go through the straits unimpeded by the efforts of Iran. And again, we need to reach our objective, which is making sure they never get a nuclear weapon.
1: Let's talk about gas and diesel prices. They are still elevated because of this war. It's not clear when they will come down before the midterms. Mm-hmm. What's your party's message to voters about gas prices and inflation as a whole here?
0: Well, inflation is actually way below what they were during the Biden era. The Biden total inflation was somewhere like 22%. If you extrapolate Trump's inflation rate the last 4 years, it's about 11%. So it's about half of what Biden was. And so the affordability crisis was actually brought on by the Biden administration and the policies of the Democrats. As far as gas prices are concerned, we're still below the height of the Biden times when they got up to $5 per gallon. We also know that the president is doing everything he can to expand Americans' energy independence and make us the world power in oil and gas, whereas Biden was trying to shut down that industry. And so the message is that, we're suffering a little bit because we want to make sure Iran never gets a nuclear weapon. I'm willing to pay that price to make sure that Iran never gets a nuclear weapon.
1: How long are you willing to pay that price?
0: I'm willing to pay that price to make sure that Iran never gets a nuclear weapon. Because if Iran does get a nuclear weapon, we'll be paying much higher gas prices because then they can control the Straits of Hormuz and then hold the rest of the world hostage. We need to make sure that Iran never gets a nuclear weapon.
1: Let's talk about Venezuela's oil reserves. So the president has announced a deal for the U.S. to take control of a share of Venezuela's oil reserves. This agreement is still in the early stages, but some already believe it may not be consistent with Venezuelan law. How do you shake this? How do you see things here?
0: Well, the deal actually was made with a private company. I am not aware of all the details of it. I have said, and quite publicly, that we need to make a deal with a new government, a new democratically elected government of Venezuela. We need to move forward with that. But the basics of the deal appear to be good for the United States. Obviously, it gives us access to 65 billion barrels of oil, and also appears to be good for Venezuela because you'll have hundreds of billions of dollars in investments from American companies in order to so that Venezuela can realize the fruits of that 65 billion barrels of oil.
1: The GOP is holding a midterm convention in Dallas next week, the final weeks before the election. Are you going to be there?
0: Yeah, I'll be there.
1: Mm-hmm. I want to also talk about the Armed Services. You're part of the Armed Services Committee. Should Americans be concerned by the departure of the Army Secretary, reportedly over disagreements with Secretary Pete Hegseth and the state of the missile stockpiles?
0: Well, I think that we've had a rash of turnover in the ranks of the Army. I think as a member of the Armed Services, I'm certainly not happy about that. But it is the Secretary of War's prerogative as to who he wants to lead the Army. Hopefully we can get somebody in as quickly as possible that has the confidence of the Secretary of War and the President of the United States. And so we need to move on as fast as we can.
1: Congressman Carlos Jimenez, thank you for your time tonight.
0: Thank you.
1: A severe weather threat for much of the Northeast. 40 million people on alert for dangerous thunderstorms. Tornadoes are possible in upstate New York, while in Texas, the remnants of Tropical Storm Edward causing dangerous floods. Matt Rivers has the details.
2: Tonight, with a tornado watch up in parts of New York State and severe thunderstorms taking aim, millions bracing for damaging winds and torrential rain.
3: Oh, boy.
2: 80-mile-an-hour winds slamming Parkersburg, Pennsylvania. Ominous clouds swirling overhead.
4: Oh my God.
2: Thunderstorms and lightning delaying this concert in Philadelphia, fans huddling together. Daylight revealing the destruction. That massive tree smashing through a home in Mantua Township, New Jersey. Delays piling up at major airports, including JFK, LaGuardia, and Philadelphia International. And tonight, a life-threatening flash flood emergency in southeast Texas. Cars and homes underwater outside Houston. The remnants of Tropical Storm Edward dumping nearly 2 feet of rain. AccuWeather teams driving through pounding downpours. Our Melissa Adan on the scene in Hardin County.
5: Here in southeast Texas, you can see these roadways are overtaken by floodwaters, and now some cars are just crawling by. This after at least 5 inches of rain fell here per hour.
2: Strong winds toppling trees onto power lines.
6: It was rough. We seen stuff flying everywhere, you know, and trees were coming down. Shingles were getting ripped off our roof.
3: And Perry, we know that here in the Northeast, there are more storms set to move through this area tonight, just ahead of that holiday weekend travel rush really kicking off in earnest with millions set to take to the roads and the skies. Perry?
1: All right, Matt Rivers, thank you. Authorities say a cement truck and tour bus collided on a central California highway and ignited a wildfire that has burned hundreds of acres. No injuries from the crash here. Look at this video. The tour bus driver said he, quote, is grateful to be alive. Areas near the wildfire in Mariposa County are now under mandatory evacuation orders. Authorities say they are working to contain that fire. Disturbing new evidence in a mother-son murder case in Pennsylvania. The 18-year-old suspect is accused of stabbing and killing his girlfriend, and his mother is accused of helping cover it up. Morgan Norwood has the story.
4: Tonight, chilling new details in the case of a mother and her teenage son charged in the fatal stabbing of his girlfriend, a college freshman, outside of Pittsburgh. Authorities releasing new evidence. This surveillance image they say shows Royce and Rachel Moser after the killing. They say it's the son appearing to wear blue latex gloves. Other images appearing to show blood in the trunk of the victim's SUV and discarded knives. Prosecutors allege Royce lured Caroline Heinz to his home 2 weeks ago and stabbed her twice in her vehicle, allegedly telling investigators he got angry, then had a demon take over him. Her body later found inside her Jeep parked just blocks from Penn West, California University. According to a police affidavit, the son allegedly telling police his mom helped clean the car, wash his clothes, and put the knives into a garbage bag.
7: I'm sorry.
8: Tell us why you're sorry.
7: That my son took a life.
4: Prosecutors also say the son made a series of online searches. What removes fingerprints from objects? And can an 18-year-old get the death penalty?
1: That is Morgan Norwood reporting. New York City has banned generative AI for public school students from preschool through eighth grade. This ban affects more than 500,000 students in the nation's largest school district. The move comes just days before classes start here in New York City. Chatbots have also been banned, but for all grades. New York City Mayor Zoran Mamdani said, quote, children need teachers and human connection in order to learn and grow. New Jersey has apparently asked the Supreme Court to shut down prediction markets in the Garden State. This is the first time the legality of prediction markets has been brought to the high court. New Jersey's attorney general released a statement claiming that companies like Kalshi do not follow any of the state's gambling laws. The Supreme Court will decide later this fall if they take up that case. All right, coming up, a popular sports podcaster in hot water tonight after what the Massachusetts Gaming Commission said appears to be an admission of proxy sports betting on his podcast. Plus, discussions around postpartum mental health are in the national spotlight. Tonight, we hear from mothers who fought their own battles and have a message for women who might be doing the same.
9: I was seeing a therapist, but I still was afraid of medication. And then, so I really just kind of suffered through it for a long time.
1: But first, a brand new coin has entered circulation featuring President Trump. By the Numbers is next.
10: I met Joel. He was tall, handsome, magnetic. I knew I met the man I'm going to marry. My mom said, Jesus Christ, Caroline, you better not be a cop.
11: He was the family man, devoted father.
12: He was super cop.
10: And then one day, I got a text. I had no idea the lie that he was living.
13: He knew something wasn't right.
10: He had a severe sex addiction.
14: He was clocking in and then going to have sex with people.
13: In his cop car while on duty.
15: Who did you have sex with? Why can't you just be honest?
16: I am being honest.
17: I was shocked my dad could do something so stupid.
10: Banging on the door.
18: Man to man, stay away from my wife.
19: You're throwing your family away over this.
10: He looked at me and said, if I were in your shoes, I'd run.
13: And then things got really bad.
10: It was a betrayal that is just another level.
20: Betrayal. Dirty Secrets.
21: I'm RJ Decker. I'm a private investigator from South Florida.
22: Some folks ain't the best.
21: Yeah, we solve crime a little differently down here.
23: He's missing his right hand.
21: Bingo. The hotter it gets,
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26: With a rocket launcher.
21: Well, it missed. Good, good, good, good.
0: First thing in the morning, at home, on your way to work, with your coffee, wherever you are. 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
8: I've fought with many warriors in my time. 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We're going to need a miracle. 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
12: Friday night, a mother murdered.
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16: All kinds of possibilities are on the table.
22: We've investigated the ex-husband. We've investigated a pastor. We've investigated a ventriloquist.
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23: Hey, Glenn Powell, what are you up to tomorrow morning?
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23: Glenn Powell and Steve Zahn bring the Chad Powers fun to GMA. And Friday, it's Whitney Levitt talking all things Mormon wives on Good Morning America.
1: The U.S. Mint announced this morning $1 coins featuring President Trump's face have now entered circulation as legal tender and are for sale. The coins are tonight's by the numbers. 4th of July is when the coins were struck, according to the Mint's website, in honor of America's 250th birthday. The only other time a living president was featured on U.S. currency was back in 1926, 100 years ago, when President Calvin Coolidge was featured alongside George Washington on a half-dollar coin. The Trump coins are also for sale, $154.50 for a bag of 100 and $61 for a bag of 25, even though, again, the value of the coin is $1. While living presidents are now generally barred from appearing on currency, the Trump administration argues the Circulating Collectible Coin Redesign Act of 2020 allows it because it authorizes the Treasury Secretary to oversee the minting of special coins for the nation's 250th birthday. But is Trump's coin truly legal tender? Some would argue no, because an 11-person committee established by Congress decades ago to advise on currency designs says they never had a chance to review the design as required by law. All right, coming up, a Coast Guard plane carrying DHS Secretary Mark Wayne Mullen makes an emergency landing. We'll tell you where it happened and why. And today, the FDNY added 36 more names to its World Trade Center Memorial Wall. Stay with us.
28: Being Chad Powers is hard.
29: Do you really want to stop winning?
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28: 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That is the point of the character.
31: I know your secret, Chad.
30: Please do not get caught.
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29: He actually murders you?
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16: Have you ever encountered a case like this?
12: The stunning 2020 true crime.
16: All kinds of possibilities are on the table.
22: We've investigated the ex-husband. We've investigated a pastor. We've investigated a ventriloquist.
16: It's not often that a ventriloquist is a person of interest.
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28: All right, let's go, let's go, let's go, come on.
33: Super Bowl 61 is coming.
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38: Let's go! 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
40: 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Are
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23: 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And Friday, Whitney Levitt talks all things Mormon wives on Good Morning America.
1: You're watching Prime. Here's a look at the stories making headlines right now after a...
37: This is a special report from ABC News. I'm Dave Packer. A shooting in downtown Minneapolis. We're told there are multiple victims, including two police officers. This is an active situation. Details just coming in now. Officials warning residents to avoid the densely populated Loring Park neighborhood nearby. Renee Cooper with ABC affiliate KSTP is at the scene.
39: Several residents out here with us now, also pushed back to this same perimeter a couple blocks back where we're at. Several witnessed it. It sounds like either some people were just very close with one another, but people within the building that I've talked to knew of the people that have been hurt.
37: Chris Miller says it happened in his apartment building as he came down to the lobby.
41: And all the front doors were busted, glass shot. As I was walking down the ramp, two different people was laying there covered in blood.
37: Governor Tim Walz says his public safety team is responding, adding Minnesota is praying for our first responders. This is ABC News.
1: Trying to lure more passengers at a premium basis, the company that is about to open up its first airport lounge. And a lightning strike caught on camera. Look here. Hear from that man as he describes his story of survival.
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44: I met Joel. 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
1: Conversations about mental health have become somewhat commonplace here in the U.S. People are continuously encouraged to share their pain and not live in shame. But what happens when that pain is brought on by the birth of your own child? What happens when the diapers pair with depression? Chief Medical Correspondent Dr. Tara Narula sat down with three moms for a very raw conversation about postpartum mental health and the crisis facing our country.
0: My son is almost 13. His name is Grant. He is my absolute favorite person in the entire world.
2: I have a 10-year-old daughter, Juliet, and I have a 5-year-old son, Miller.
4: I have two daughters. So my oldest girl is Tamaya. She is 12. And then I have my youngest is going to be 10 in a couple days here.
5: You're all from different backgrounds, different parts of the country, but you're all moms. The other thing that connects you all is you all struggled from some form of postpartum health issues. Can you tell me a little bit, each of you, about your specific experience during that period of time?
0: I experienced three pregnancy losses before I had my son. And so I felt by the time I got pregnant, my pregnancy was beautiful. I was happy to be pregnant. And I was so looking forward to him that I was waiting for this feeling that everybody says happens when the baby is put in your arms for the first time. And you have this overwhelming feeling of joy. And I just kind of looked at him and I said, oh, it's you. And I waited for months for that gush of feeling, and it never happened. We struggled with breastfeeding. He wouldn't latch. We were up. He was crying. I was crying. I just remember getting so frustrated and yelling at him and shaking the bassinet and like, why won't you stop? Just stop crying. And I remember going to my OB the next day, and I refused to identify any that I was struggling at all. And if I tell the doctor that I'm struggling with feeling like I'm not good at this, or I shook the baby, or I keep yelling at the baby, they're going to think something is wrong with me and take him from me. So I still very much wanted to be a mom, but I couldn't find the way to find the joy in being a mom. My son was probably a toddler. It wasn't until then that I realized, oh my gosh, that was depression.
2: With my first daughter, I experienced postpartum anxiety and perinatal OCD. And, you know, at the time, I didn't realize what was going on. So what I was experiencing was panic, hypervigilance, this fight or flight response in my body that I just couldn't relax. I couldn't be calm. And I just had this overwhelming, visceral feeling that something bad was going to happen to my baby. And inevitably, this would be my fault because I didn't do it correctly, you know. And then there was a moment, actually, we went on our first vacation, and my husband and my brother-in-law run right into the beach. And I'm holding the baby. And I realize in that moment that I will never in my whole life be able to have that freedom again. And I felt very hopeless. If this is not happiness, what is? And so I immediately was like, I need help. I saw a therapist, and she very quickly got me to see a psychiatrist who put me on medication and gave me a diagnosis. And, you know, having that diagnosis just totally took the blame away from me and the guilt and everything. And it made me feel so seen and like, this isn't my fault.
4: When I look back, I know now that I was having symptoms of depression during pregnancy. This was my second, and I just felt like I was like stuck in bed and I couldn't get out of bed or I couldn't get off the couch. And when in the middle of the night, I would wake up as a Native woman, Native mom, like, you know, we really you know, our children are sacred and they're just like a gift. And so even like kind of saying those things about not enjoying being pregnant felt like, you know, like kind of shameful. And then baby came and, you know, no butterflies, no, like I did not feel better. And then around six, before my 6 weeks appointment, it kind of like hit me of like, oh my God, is this depression?
6: Amy, Andrea, and Amanda were experiencing postpartum mental health conditions, and they are far from alone. According to the World Health Organization, about 10% of pregnant women and 13% of women postpartum worldwide experience a mental health condition, with depression being the most common. Other conditions can include OCD, PTSD, anxiety, and bipolar disorder. And in rare cases, postpartum psychosis, a medical emergency that occurs after approximately 1 to 3 of every 1,000 deliveries, according to the American College of Obstetricians and Gynecologists.
7: The postpartum period can really represent one of the biggest changes, if not the biggest change, that someone can go through really over the course of their lifetime.
6: Dr. Lucy Huttner is a Harvard and Columbia-trained reproductive psychiatrist and lead editor of the first comprehensive textbook on women's reproductive mental health, which was only just published in 2021.
7: The very first thing that we would think about is a really common condition called baby blues. Someone could be crying, they could sort of be laughing, they could feel calm, they could feel a little bit tense. It's common. It can actually happen about almost 50% of the time. And typically it self-resolves within a few days. One of the other major things that has gotten a lot more attention in the past sort of 5 to 10 years is postpartum depression. It is unfortunately thought to be one of the most common complications of childbirth altogether. Something that we also don't talk about enough, I think, are postpartum anxiety disorders. And then the very last thing is postpartum psychosis. That's a period of time where someone has really, unfortunately, a break with reality. It is often a waxing and waning type of confused presentation. Someone can feel very, very off. And it is always considered an emergency situation.
6: Research backed by the Association of American Medical Colleges suggests those experiencing maternal mental health conditions often go undiagnosed or untreated.
2: I didn't get help. I didn't know that there was help. I just thought this was what new motherhood was.
0: I'll speak for myself as a woman of color, feeling this pressure not to trust or pursue mental health help. I was struggling with this for a while, and I went to church to ask for pastoral counseling. And the pastor said to me, I can help you with the spiritual aspects of this, but you need to go see a mental health therapist too.
4: I was seeing a therapist, but I still was afraid of medication. And then, so I really just kind of suffered through it for a long time. So years later, I did get on medication. And within a couple weeks, oh my God, it could have been this way the whole time.
6: The American College of Obstetricians and Gynecologists finds that Black and Hispanic women face nearly twice the rate of postpartum depression than their white counterparts. American Indian and Alaskan Native women suffer at the highest rate of any group.
4: There's a lot of different barriers. I mean, that's not even including the rurality of our reservations, the provider shortage of the Indian Health Service, the wait list for behavioral health.
6: Mental health professionals say that when it comes to postpartum mental health concerns, a major barrier facing all populations is awareness.
7: One of the things I really want to emphasize is that it is treatable. There are people who are prepared to help with it at all times.
5: Do you think we're finally ready as a society here in this country to have real, open, honest conversations about postpartum mental health?
2: Yes, 100%.
8: The conversation is happening, but how do we move it more upstream, right? Like thinking of all of those supports that we need to be putting in place in pregnancy, like, you know, paid family leave, parental leave, you know, what kind of, you know, warnings can we give people, but also how can we better take care of people?
5: If there's a mom, a new mom or a mom-to-be that's listening or watching, what's one sentence, one line you would say to them that you would want them to take away from this, from each of you?
2: And this is treatable.
0: You're not alone and you're not to blame. And you will get better.
8: I think for me, I'm like, make them help you. And it's, you don't have to suffer.
2: In silence. Mm-hmm. You don't have to suffer in silence.
8: Yes.
1: Dr. Tara Narula, thank you. The full special, I'm Not Okay, will be streaming tomorrow at 8 p.m. right here on ABC News Live. Coming up, what's old is new again, how MapQuest is back on top 30 years later. 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
1: A doorbell camera captures a man being struck by lightning, new premium perks for two budget airlines, and a $499 toothbrush that uses AI. These stories and more in tonight's rundown. 30 years after launching during the early internet era, MapQuest is making a comeback as it gains steam for their decision not to rename Lake Ontario. MapQuest announced it would keep the historical name of the Great Lake, despite President Trump's executive order directing it to be called Lake America. MapQuest says hundreds of thousands of people downloaded the app after that decision, with usage now running about 50 times its normal rate. And the company is now the number one free app in the Apple Store, surging past ChatGPT. The Kennedy Center has taken down an outdoor sculpture known as Blue. A tall blue stick figure in action was designed by sculptor Joel Shapiro and installed in 2019. He once said the sculpture celebrated possibility. The removal follows a longer-running saga with the Kennedy Center, where the Trump-aligned board is fighting in court for the right to put President Trump's name on the historic institution. While Blue will no longer be featured at the Kennedy Center, it may be reinstalled elsewhere. Popular sports podcaster and culture critic Bill Simmons is facing a review by the Massachusetts Gaming Commission after what the commission says appears to be an admission of proxy sports betting on his podcast. He explained on his podcast that he asked his daughter's boyfriend in New England to place bets on his Massachusetts FanDuel account, all while he remained in Los Angeles. That action is forbidden by FanDuel, coincidentally, a sponsor of Simmons' media platform, The Ringer. Simmons responded on his podcast calling it a lesson learned and that he was not aware that proxy betting is not allowed. For the first time, Southwest Airlines plans to open airport lounges in a move aimed at attracting premium passengers. Admission to the lounges will be based on whether the passenger has a Southwest credit card, as the airline aims to further inspire customer loyalty. JetBlue also announced a new move in the race for premium passengers, with first-class seating available to book this fall. He was struck by lightning and lived to tell the tale. A man from New York is now sharing his remarkable survival story. This incredible video captured the moment it happened, knocking him to the ground. Thomas Fahmy says he was on his way to a dentist appointment when he was struck, but remarkably, he was taken to the hospital with only minor injuries. Fahmy says he is still in disbelief at his good fortune. We have AI in the office, AI on your phones, and now AI in your toothbrush. That's right. Dyson is unveiling a $499 toothbrush with a built-in camera and AI capabilities. It's only the latest gadget in a growing line of smart toothbrushes, but Dyson says this one is the first to offer precision targeting thanks to its built-in camera, which allows it to focus on hard-to-reach gaps in your teeth. The niche product launch will offer consumers the choice of two colors for their futuristic toothbrush, blue or pink. I don't know about having AI in your mouth. That's going to be a no for me. Let's get to tonight's Prime Playlist Shuffle. It's where we sit down with artists who are transforming the music industry. Grammy, CMA, and ACM award-winning singer-songwriter Carly Pearce has become one of country music's most authentic voices. Rooted in classics, her fans have grown to adore her lyricism and storytelling shaped by vulnerability, humor, and heartbreak. Now she's out with her fifth studio album. It's called Honest Woman. It taps into who she is and features the single Same Circus. Take a listen here.

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2: Thanks for having me.
3: Absolutely. Now, you say Honest Woman brings you back to the beginning of your story. So why now to release, I guess, this album and allow people into your journey like this?
2: I feel like I've been doing this for a decade at this level, and I realized somewhere along the way that there's so much about where I come from in the state of Kentucky and my influences as a little girl, the bluegrass side of my story, that people didn't really know. And I think when you kind of start to feel a little far away from who you are, you got to go back home. And I had to go back home to reconnect with her.
3: You always got to go back home.
2: You got to go back home.
3: Yeah. Now, a standout song from the album is your passion-filled duet with Riley Green. It's called If I Don't Leave, I'm Going to Stay. So tell me, what is it with those lyrics? What inspired that?
2: I think that, well, first of all, I love collaborations. I've had so many and had such a good time, like, picking the right person for songs. And I love Riley so much. I think he's such a great artist. And this song, to me, what I love about duets, especially a male-female duet, is it kind of tells each side of the story. And you've probably found yourself on one side of the story, you know, in a situationship, as the kids call it, where probably need to go. You need to get out. And if you're not going to leave, by a certain time, you're probably going to stay.
3: Now, I want to talk about collaborating with people, obviously. Dan Tominski, Molly Tuttle. You said that helped you tap into your bluegrass Appalachian roots. What was that like?
2: I'm such a fan of bluegrass music, and it's kind of where I started as a kid, 9 years old, singing in a bluegrass band. And I realized that there was a huge part of my story, of that history, that people didn't know. And for whatever reason, I think I just feel very comfortable in my own skin as an artist and as a songwriter and as a person. I felt like this was the right time to kind of show those roots and show that traditional side of my heart.
3: Now, for this album, you're actually performing special two-night residencies. They're called Honest Woman Up Close. So what can fans expect about that?
2: This tour is kind of centered all around getting to have a conversation, getting to share this music, but also kind of take a look back at some of fans' favorite songs of my catalog of 5 albums now.
3: Let's
2: and
3: go.
2: Just celebrating the fans and the life that they've given me.
3: All right. Now, I want to pivot to the loss of Dolly Parton. That's clearly still on a lot of our minds. Listen, she was a big part of your life.
2: Yeah.
3: Right. So much so that you quit your job, 16 years old, you left home and you went to go get a job at Dollywood.
2: Yeah.
3: Wow. That's awesome. So how did that shape the trajectory of your career?
2: You know, I have always loved Dolly and the spirit of Dolly and what she stands for. And I did. I quit high school at 16 to take a job working in the country show there. And throughout the years, she's just been a pillar to me and the biggest example of what it means to be a really talented person with gifts, but also with the biggest heart that anybody could ever have. And we all need to be a little bit more like Dolly. And I hope that with her passing, we can kind of turn to joy more than hate.
3: You know, Dolly's heart was so big. You know what I mean? She always used to give so much to people. And she gave a lot to you back in 2021 when she invited you to join the Grand Ole Opry. You know what I mean? And you actually kind of paid tribute to her just a few nights ago, right?
2: Didn't you? I did.
3: Yeah. So what was that moment like? And how do you intend to essentially keep her spirit alive?
2: That was such a special moment to get to stand in the circle, honoring this person that has been such a big part of my journey and such an inspiration to all of us in country music. And I feel that the way that I can keep honoring her is by being a good person, being a hardworking woman in this business, being fearless, being unapologetic, and giving back to people.
3: Oh, can't we all? Carly, thank you so much for joining us.
2: Thanks for having me.
3: Always. Honest Woman is out right now.
0: Our thanks to Ike for that conversation. Coming up, the Los Angeles Clippers are hit with major consequences for a rule violation, why the NBA is fining them millions and taking away key draft picks. And the competition is about to heat up on the dance floor. Who's headed to Dancing with the Stars in pursuit of the Mirror Ball Trophy?
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